0: 21-year-old former Tour winner finished the roughly 172-kilometre stage from Sisteron to Nice, 17 seconds ahead of her nearest competition. Amanda Spratt was the best of the Australians, finishing close to 5 minutes off the pace in 70th. Vollering's advantage sits at just 8 seconds going into the final stage. Briefly to the weather, strong wind warning remains for the far northwest coast, east of Flinders Island and central west coast. Rain increasing for Burnie and Devonport, showers increasing for Launceston and a shower or two forecast for Hobart. 11 degrees in Burnie and Devonport, 9 in Launceston, 10 in Hobart. ABC News.
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2: Good morning to you and happy Sunday. Can you imagine spending 100 days racing around the world, never knowing where you're going next, and creating films? For those 100 days, having just 10 days to find a story, film it, edit it, send it back to Australia. It sounds like an incredible competition, and that is exactly what six young Australians have been doing for the last 100 days. They have given it their all in the television series Race Around the World. They have laughed, they have cried, they have screamed, and even one has been evacuated because of war. It is an experience they share with just a handful of filmmakers in the world. Back in the 1990s, who competed in the original series. And up next, we're meeting the 1998 winner of the series to learn what it's like to race around the world for 100 days of filming. If you've been watching the show, I'd love to know what you think of it. I'd love to know who your favourite person has been, your favourite film. 0438 922 936 to get in touch, or 1300 222 936. The final airs tonight on ABC. And before that, we're checking in with Tony Wilson, 1998 winner, but you might know him because he is a television and radio personality, an author, a lover of sport. You might know him that way. But back in 98, he was a young person racing around the world creating films. I'd love to hear from you about what you think of the series. Before that, back to 1981, Split Ends.

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You're listening to Lucy Cutting on your Sunday program. What a pleasure to share the morning with you. Mark from Risdon Vale has texted in on 0438 922 936 on the topic of race around the world, saying, morning, Lucy. Mark from Risdon Vale, off to beautiful Nichols Rivulet to get my dreads tidied. Oh, nice, Mark. I hope that goes well. Probably takes quite a while. And Mark goes on to say, I have been watching Race Around the World and love it. Wow, they have done some amazing things. Haven't they, Mark? If you're someone who has been watching the series, I'd... Split Ends there with their 1981 release, History Never Repeats. You're listening to Lucy Cutting on your Sunday program. What a pleasure to share the morning with you. Mark from Risdon Vale has texted in on 0438 922 936 on the topic of race around the world, saying, morning, Lucy. Mark from Risdon Vale.

0: love to hear from you, your thoughts on what has been your favourite film. 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Maybe that's changed each week. 0438 922 936 to get in touch, or 1300 222 936. Up next, we're talking to winner of the 1998 series, Tony Wilson. The time is 10 past 10.
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0: About 100 days ago, a group of filmmakers set off for an adventure that is familiar to my next guest. With cameras in hand, six young Australians have raced around the world finding talent, capturing stories and editing, all in 10 days before heading off to their next destination. And just like the 1990s series of Race Around the World, the show has proven popular. Can you imagine what it was like to race around the world with heavier cameras, heavier gear, and lots more complications back in the 1990s? Tonight, the six competing in this year's competition of Race Around the World will find out who is the winner. It airs at 7:30 p.m. on ABC television. And of course, you can see it on ABC iView too. And soon, I'll have a chat with Tony Wilson, who will talk us through the highs and lows of his own experience back in 1998 and what it's like to pass on the crown as the person who is the reigning champion and was also the popular vote winner. Tony Wilson, good morning to you.
5: Lucy, how are you?
0: Very well, thanks, Tony. Now, tonight you pass on the crown, the trophy. How long have you held the title as the winner of Race Around the World, the reigning champ?
5: Oh, I think it's something like 27 years and 10 months and 12 days. Oh. Not that I'm counting, but I did write a piece about this and it made me laugh just at how... Well, it's not long. It's not often you get something that has such a huge break between series two and series three. I'm really pleased about it. It's such a great show and such a life changer. And I'm so glad they had the courage is the right word to do it again.
0: Yeah. Tony, what was it like to sit down and watch that first episode of Race Around the World that from this year's series? Did it feel a bit weird?
5: Well, it's just, I actually found it really beautiful and quite nostalgic. Like I had a sense of how this thing changed my life. You know, I've kind of had a media life since Race Around the World and making books and radio and television and films. And all of that happened because I had the moment to apply for Race Around the World in 1998. And to be able to see them doing it and it really felt the same, to be honest, even though the sets are slightly more colorful and Zan's doing it instead of Richard, there was sort of a sense that they were thrust out there and you get no time to really prepare and suddenly you have to do something that's going to be judged by so many people. So actually I felt high levels of anxiety as those memories came back, but also a real thrill because I think the show is brilliant. I loved it the year before I went. That was the John Safran series and the Olivia Rousset series, and I've loved this series.
0: Yeah. Take me back to 1998, because this is before, you know, selfies, it's before TikTok, it's before that ease of filming on a mobile phone. What kind of equipment were you working with? What were you lugging around?
5: So we went with, it was called a two-chip, or three-chip Panasonic DX100 or something it was called, and it was small, like it was about as big as your hand, maybe as big as two fists, let's say. It was quite handy, and it had a pop-out screen, and we became so acquainted with that tiny little 10 centimetre by 10 centimetre screen because we didn't have a laptop where you could edit the films at the end. So basically every interview and every shot that we took on our mini DV tapes, we'd write out on paper. And so, you know, you'd write 15, 20, 30 page paper edits and then put them in four columns to send back to the ABC. So vision, audio one, audio two, subtitles. And, you know, and then the ABC would, to our second, we'd make instructions to the second. They'd then cut the film into a 4-minute story. Yeah.
0: Did you get to see the film before it went to air?
5: No.

0: No, so we'd see them, and we were actually back for longer than these guys have been back. I think for a couple of weeks now, maybe or 10 days, but we were back. I was back for months, and so I was sort of walking around the streets getting some free drinks. I was as famous as I've ever been, Lucy, and I was kind of swanning around Melbourne, enjoying my participation in the show for 3 months. I think it was we were back, or 2 months, so and it
1: And
0: was still on air.
1: for those 2 to 3 months, I'm assuming you still didn't know that you'd won, though. I mean, you would have.
0: No, I didn't know that I'd won because of the studio was so far behind. That's actually a really good thing about this series is that they get all the films in 1 week. So the cycle of a story took 2 weeks back in our day. There were eight races and four stories shown each week, and so it just took longer to get through the season. Whereas this time we've had the six, the six races have had all their stories shown over 10 weeks instead of it would have taken 20 for us. Yeah.
1: Wow. And Tony, back when you were competing in Race Around the World in 1998, what was the communication like with the Race Around the World team in Australia?
0: Well, it's just telephone. I mean, there was an email. We were in the really early days of email, and but we mainly called the production office. And if I actually wonder why it didn't get made for so long, I think it might be that they were really worried about us. Like, there were moments where it felt like someone might get arrested, and people had tapes confiscated, and people got really sick, and people missed flights, and there was the sort of sense that we weren't properly accredited. Like, we're not ABC employee. I don't think we were ABC employees even. We were kind of contracted or something like that. And so they were running the risk of, a disaster happening of their little racer who's 22 years old getting chucked into a Bangkok prison or something like that. And I actually think it was the fear of what might happen to the races that stopped the show going ahead more than the money. Like, people, I don't think it was a very, very expensive show to make. They certainly didn't pay us much.
1: This is Tony Wilson, who was winner of the 1998 series Race Around the World. And we're having a chat because tonight is the grand final for Race Around the World for this year's series. Six filmmakers were sent to film for 100 days, and tonight we will find out who is the winner. Tony, the contestants this season, they've talked about feeling tired, feeling stretched. They've shown how frayed they're feeling. A few of them have cried. How are you holding up in those final few weeks before that nice little break back at home?
0: It was so hard. I sort of wrote a piece yesterday that just tried to summarize how exhausting and difficult this process is. I mean, the most stressful part is to try to find a story in each country. And like, you just drop there and it's just sort of try to imagine it yourself. Like, suddenly you're having to smile at everyone, talk to everyone, ask them how they're going, what are they doing today, what's and then and jumping into and you hear these judges glibly say, I don't really think they got to the base, emotional heart of this individual. So basically, within 2 days, they're being asked to really find someone who will open up to you with the traumas of or the joys of their life, and then you have to be coherent and get good pictures and the task. I still think it's the hardest reality style show that there's ever been. And the thing that knocked me over was just the loneliness of it. Like, just the and I remember crying in the airport in Milan. It was day 30 or something like that. And I was actually not even just crying because of how tired I was and how hard those three stories had been. But I had 70 to go. I just couldn't believe I had to do it seven more times. And so they're all breaking down at day 80. And I remember that being hard as well, but at least I could see the finish line then. Whereas this, where it was at the middle, it was just like, wow, this is so hard. And there were days when you think you're going to get a story. Like, I was going to do one about the border changed after the Six-Day War in Israel. And so there were people on a shouting hill. They'd yell across a hill with megaphones because they'd been split by a shifting border in 1967. I thought that was going to be brilliant. And I was on my way up there and I arrived and day two or three, and it just wasn't on. They weren't doing it anymore. And I'd been sitting next to a pair of some twins who were going into the army the next day, talking about it. They were fantastic. They were charismatic. They were young, and their lives were about to change as they went into the Israeli army. And I would have been there on their last night with their family. And I'd say, why didn't I do that one? And you sort of, you'd have those sort of crushing moments where you'd blown it. And you thought you're going to be blowing it on national TV. Yeah. So it's overwhelmingly difficult, but there's also moments where you're just euphoric. Like, I am in the middle of Kenya with an advertising troupe.

0: dressed up as a cockroach advertising insect repellent to 22,000 people in a town near the Tanzanian border. And you're like, wow, this is a, that was the Uganda border, actually. But it was just, it was so crazy. Look, never again would I have that experience. And so there's a euphoria to that. And I guess looking back, I think I blocked the whole thing out. But the idea that all these things happened to me, it feels like they happened to, you know, to someone else, and that I was looking down on it. You know, like it was insane.
1: Yeah. Did people often say no to your requests for interviews? Because I can imagine you're just going about your day, then this very intense tourist comes up to you who is so engaged with your story, then they ask you to appear in a film. Did people say no a lot?
0: I think they did. Yeah, absolutely. Like and it would not always be just because they didn't want to be in it, although you definitely got a few of those. Like I went to a town called Chicken, Alaska, and there were these fantastic sort of redneck, gun-toting, don't come on my property types in this town of 29 people in Alaska. And you know, I got told flat nose there as I kind of spoke to them at the pub and said, can I do a story on you? And another person was the guy in a wheelchair was going, he adapted his wheelchair for mountain climbing, and he was going away with his girlfriend. And it was more like that it didn't fit. You know, you'd think you'd have the story, but they'd say, no, not this week, or I'm too busy, or I've got a lot of work tonight. You know, so the definitely the talent falls through, and that means that the story falls through, and you're still looking, and that was a very panicky feeling to still be looking.
1: Yeah, this is Tony Wilson, 1998 winner of the Race Around the World series from 1998. You might also know him as an author, as a television and radio personality, as a sports lover, and chatting with Tony because tonight is the grand finale of the Race Around the World series for this year. Have you been watching it? 0438 922 936 to get in touch. You're also listening to me, Lucy Cutting, on 936 ABC Hobart, ABC Northern Tasmania. Tony, getting into this year's series, what have you thought about it? What have been your favourite films? Do you have a favourite filmmaker?
0: Well, I certainly have had favourite films. Like the ones that stand out for me, I think the very first film they showed in the season was, I think, just an incredible. I watched it and went, well, that is an all-time great Race Around the World story. And it was Jade, and I'm not sure exactly what reef he was on, but he was somewhere in Asia, I think, and he'd found this fisherman, and you were sort of tailed along behind this guy going, oh, he's doing it hard. We're barracking for him to get a good haul of fish. And then, like, 1 minute into the story, it just twists that he's blowing up the reef with dynamite to get more fish. Like he's had trouble with the police and to sort of go into the film thinking, oh, I'm with him, and then go out of the film going, oh my God, this is just vandalism. And I sort of feel for you the predicament of being poor and where he is. But the idea that you would just get dynamite out and use illegal blowing up of a reef increasing your yield. And so that to me, and then he had the footage of the dynamite blowing up the reef. And so I thought Jaden's first story is probably one of the all-time great Race Around the World stories. And then I also loved the one that in Azerbaijan, where that was an Elliot story, I think. And you sort of saw this, it almost looked like it was going to be a comic story. Again, a girl on a staircase, and she had a cardboard cut out of her dad. He didn't immediately release the fact that the dad was dead and had died in a war. And he didn't get any points for that, which I think is really hard. It makes me think I'd like Elliot to do well. I don't really have a burning favourite for who I want to win, but I thought that film was so good and would have probably got 5 or 4 points on that night because I thought it was the best film of that night. So he's probably 4 less than he should be. But he was late, so I guess that's the rules, right? So he handed it in late and got 0. So that's the second favourite. And then the one that sort of surprised me a bit because Williams haven't gelled with me as much, and yet he's one about the bullfighting in Madagascar. Bullfighting, I guess, is a story that we've seen in Spain and South America, and it's always got that, the real morality issues of, you know, stabbing bulls and cruelty to animals, and that's kind of a hackneyed story. But this was This was incredible. It was a bull with this huge lump on its back. And then it was sort of this macho activity where they don't stab the bulls. They just sort of jump in, and it really is. And, you know, my wife always says, well, why don't I give the bull a sword, you know, because it's kind of like, you know, it's not a fair fight. But this really what is the person trying to jump on the bull stupidly, almost to impress his mates, while the bull gores them with its horns. And they're not fighting it with anything.
1: Yeah.
0: And it was just like the most, you know, sort of stupid young guy's activity I've seen. And yet the visual of it was so incredible as well.
1: Film for William too.
0: Yeah, it was. So that one I thought was just one of the standout films of the... And then I loved the Lighthouse Keeper from Michaela last week. I've loved Michaela's films generally. I can't believe she's 22 or 23.
1: Yeah, it's been an incredible group of filmmakers. This is Tony Wilson, winner of the 1998 series of Race Around the World. And Tony, I know that you had a bit of a crush on Olivia Rousset, who was the winner of the 1997 series, and she will be a judge tonight as well. Of all of the films ever made, I know that you're a big fan of Olivia's. Do you have a favourite overall from all of the series?
0: Probably John Safran's Disneyland. So for people who don't know that, I think it's actually on YouTube. But basically it's him going into Disneyland and doing three or four pretty unbelievable pranks. One of them's putting a plaque in the Walt Disney Museum saying that he was a member of the American Nazi Party in 1940, which apparently is true. And also one where he put the Saddam Hussein doll on It's a Small World, because he noticed there was a lack of an Iraqi doll on It's a Small World. So look, he had a certain boldness and comedy to him that really appealed to me. And then on the more traditional filmmaking level, like the ones maybe that I aspire to make, Olivia's porn industry one, where she followed a young porn actor on his first film or something like that. That was almost the first film ever screened in the series. That was incredibly good.
1: Tony, I started watching that at work at my desk, and let me tell you, that was a mistake, because that film is not safe for work.
0: Yeah, and probably not properly labelled from 1997. there's one that I always say I love that was Rachel Bannikoff in our series found the boys in Cork. I reckon they were stealing racing pigeons, finding racing pigeons that were on their races, and then sort of taking them and then sort of getting rewards for finding the pigeons from the owners. And they sort of had this hustle going, and they were like, it was like watching, I don't know, they had such great accents, and they were so sort of full of lip and the sass, and they were just fantastic, these 11-year-old sort of hoodlums from Cork. And that's probably, I think of that as just such a weird find, a bit like the bullfighting story where you go, wow, this is just such a good find.
1: Yeah.
0: So they're some favourite stories over the history of the show.
1: Well, Tony, thank you so much for sharing your memories of competing, as well as your thoughts on this year's films. What a pleasure to chat with you.
0: No worries. Thanks, Lucy.
1: Thanks, Tony. That was Tony Wilson, former winner of Race Around the World, the 1998 series. He is the reigning champ some 27 years, and tonight he will hand over that crown, because the winner of the 2026 series will be announced on ABC TV tonight at 7:30 p.m. You can catch it there. John Safran will be there. And, of course, Olivia Rousset, who was the winner of the 1997 series, will also be a judge on the series tonight. Let me know your thoughts on this current series. If you've loved it, 0438 922 936. If you've thought the previous series were better, maybe you have memories of those previous series as well. 1-300-222-936 is the other number you can use if you would like to call the Sunday program. The time is almost 10:30. It's weather time. I'll have it for you in a moment.
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4: 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Have your say. Call 1300 222 936.
1: Good morning. And with me on the line, I have Chris Kent from the Bureau of Meteorology. Good morning to you, Chris.
3: Good morning. How are you?
1: Very well, thanks. How's the weather looking for today in Tasmania?
3: Yeah, today we are expecting some rain to increase throughout the afternoon. Currently, there's a little bit of rain sort of starting to fall sort of across the far northwest, but there is a rain band sort of, yeah, starting to move into Bass Strait from Victoria, which is coming down and will lead to more sort of significant rainfall across the north of the state over the course of the afternoon and into tomorrow, I guess probably almost over the next 24 hours. Those showers, while they're likely to sort of be more heavier across the north of the state, we were expecting sort of showers to extend sort of across the rest of the state throughout the day today as well, in that north to northeasterly airstream. In terms of weather for today, Hobart looking a maximum of 17 degrees with a shower or two, Launceston 16 degrees with those showers increasing during the afternoon, Devonport 14 degrees and Wynyard 13, bit of cloud sort of developing with some rain today, Currie looking at 13 degrees, Strawn 16 degrees, Whitemark 15 degrees, and St Helens looking at 16 degrees as well, with showers increasing this afternoon. Those showers likely to continue into tomorrow, but we will see sort of a bit of a contraction to the northeast throughout the evening time tomorrow before showers become a bit more isolated across the remaining parts of the state. So, a wet couple of days for most parts over the next couple of days.
1: Sounds like, Chris, are there any warnings you'd like to share?
3: Yes, we do have some warnings. They are mainly offshore with those winds sort of picking up off the coast. Strong wind warning is in place for parts of the far northwest coast and east of Flinders Island for today. Tomorrow we'll see that extend to the north. West to the central north coast and the upper east coast, so across the northern waters and into starting to move into the east coast a bit. But otherwise, we're looking warning free at the moment.
1: Lovely. Thanks very much for your time, Chris. That was Chris Kent from the Bureau of Meteorology with the latest in weather. You can let me know what it's like where you are too. 0438 922 936. We're heading to Two Towns up next on your Sunday program for the next half hour. Heading to Ringarooma and Penguin, learning about a bit of history from both places. It's not uncommon to drive through some of Tasmania's rural towns and see traces of a grander past, and maybe a majestic hotel that's seen better days or a sprawling homestead. Do you ever wonder what they would have been like in their heyday? Today, we are going to find out about the fortunes of the northeast village of Ringarooma. That's up next. If you have little bits of history that come from that part of Tasmania, do get in touch with the program. We're going to learn about the families that built the boom and the bust. Before that, swing out, sister, with Breakout.

0: Swing Out Sister with their 1986 release Breakout from the album It's Better to Travel. Now, who are the families that built the town or city that you live in? This is something that intrigued retired school teacher Glenn Cairns. Glenn grew up in the small community of Winnalea in Tasmania's northeast, and he's been digging into the history books of the nearby village of Ringarooma. And the result is a new book, Ringarooma Days, which he's launching today, and he joins me on the line to talk about the history behind Ringarooma, from a bustling hub in the 1960s to a village of 300 that it is today. Good morning to you, Glenn.
1: Oh, good morning, Lucy.
0: Glenn, for people that don't know the northeast of the state that well, can you describe Ringarooma for us?
1: Yes, most people would be familiar with Scottsdale, I think. It's the largest town in the area. And if you go through Scottsdale and out towards Derby, you'll go come to the farming district of Ringarooma, which is really the area around the headquarters of the Ringarooma River, which then sort of flows right through out through Pioneer and Gladstone into Bass Strait.
0: And what do people love about that part of Tasmania?
1: Well, the people there will tell you that it's the best agricultural land in Tasmania. It's a very pretty area. It was rather late to be settled, but because of its relative isolation from the rest of Tasmania, it being a very mountainous area between Launceston and that area, it was late to be settled, and the people there sort of had to become very self-dependent and some really strong little communities grew up there, particularly Ringarooma itself.
0: Mm. When you talk about that agricultural power of that part of Tasmania, Glenn, I'd love to hear you describe the colour of the soil there because it's pretty amazing.
1: Yes, I know that colour very well. It's rich red chocolate soil.
0: Yeah.
1: And if you have sons playing football, whatever, as a mother you would know what that colour is and how hard it is to get out of white shorts.
0: This is Glenn Cairns, who is the author of Ringarooma Days. You're also listening to me, Lucy Cutting, on 936 ABC Hobart, ABC Northern Tasmania. This next half hour, we're spending a bit of time in Ringarooma and a bit of time in Penguin. But right now, it is Ringarooma. And the terrain, it's surrounded by mountains and the famous sideline road that cut it off from Launceston. What impact did that have on the town?
1: Well, it had a lot to do with the development of the area. It was 1852 before James Scott, the surveyor, actually found a way to get from Launceston up to the Ringarooma area. People who know the sidling know that it's a very, very steep area. And so even after he found a direct route towards Ringarooma, it was really 10 years before people started to be able to have sufficient access to begin settlement there. So from 1852 well into the 1860s before people were able to get there and start taking up farms. Mm. And that's quite a long time after the rest of the state. So that meant that development was very slow, and it was really only with the discovery of the mineral wealth in the area that things really started to pick up in about 1875 and onwards.
0: And when you say pick up, what was that development like, Glenn? Was huge numbers pouring in?
1: It was particularly tin which was discovered in the area. People listening would be familiar with the name George Renison Bell. And, he is credited with discovering tin in the area around 1875. But the Krusker brothers found very rich deposits of tin directly after at near what is now Derby. So suddenly there was a tin rush towards that area. Mm. And also gold was discovered in the area around what is now, or the area is known as Alberton. And again, there was a gold rush. So that meant that there were many more people going into the area. For the farmers who had already gone up there and were starting to sort of get their farms going, they had markets for their produce. And it also meant that the government could be finally persuaded to start to build some sufficiently good roads to get into the area.
0: Mm. This is Glenn Cairns, who's author of Ringarooma Days, a history of the northeast area from 1850 to present. And there's actually a launch today at 2:30 p.m. at the Ringarooma Memorial Hall. And Glenn will be doing book signings as well at Petrarch's Bookshop in Launceston on Saturday, 15th of August. So that's next weekend at 10:30 a.m. Glenn, what was the cultural makeup of the area at the time? I understand that there were quite a few German families who settled there.
1: Yes, there was a real mixture of families, but particularly struck me that the number of German families that were there. The Kruska family, of course, is particularly famed, but the Singleins were Stenglein at the time. The Stingles, the Beckers, the Coles, many German families. Many of them were the sons and daughters of German labourers who had been brought out as indentured labourers by the large landowners in Fingal Valley.
0: Mm.
1: Now, that was some time before, but many of the next generation of those people started to get their own farms and things. And, of course, with Ringarooma becoming available, it was, many of them took the opportunity there, and they've actually become in many instances, now some of the larger families in the district.
0: Yeah, Ted in Blackmans Bay has jumped into the conversation on 0438 922 936. Good morning to you, Ted. Saying my parents-in-law used to operate dairy farm that way. Oh, nice, Ted. I wonder if you know any more about it. On the line with me, I have Glenn Cairns, who is author of Ringarooma Days, talking about, you know, the operation of a dairy farm over that way and the bustling nature of it. We're looking back into the history of it. But what was Ringarooma like at its peak when it came to shops and what was in the area? What did the main street look like, Glenn?
1: Well, in the 1950s, I'm told that there were 87 family farms in the Ringarooma district. That was a lot of families, many of them with quite a few children. And so the population was enough to create a full service centre in the town.
0: Mm.
1: In that time, there would have been sort of three stores that were, you know, pretty much everything from hardware to, well, just about everything you needed, clothing, agricultural equipment and so on. The hotel, they had Darussell, post office, police, butchers, drapers, and it was a very lively place. People who were there at the time

0: say how busy it was on a Friday night with everybody coming into town, shopping. Actually had film shows that, that were there as well. Ringarooma was very much a happening place. It had a full complement of sporting teams. So Saturdays were always big days with netball and football, and tennis was particularly popular as well. So it really was the going place in those years, particularly from, say, 1950 through to 1980.
1: I'd love to hear about some of those stories of the heyday of Ringarooma from the 1950s, if people can share them on 0438 922 936. We have had a text in, just somebody asking, can you ask about the importance of rail? Glenn, have you looked into that part of the history?
0: I certainly have. Ringarooma was desperate for the rail to be extended from Scottsdale out to that area because it had an enormous timber resource in the early days. But, of course, the difficulty was in getting out the timber if once it was felled and sawn. So after years and years of agitation, the railway was extended, and out it came in 1911. But to the dismay of the good people of Ringarooma, the station was situated some 5 or 6 kilometres short of Ringarooma.
1: Oh.
0: And so that was actually in the Ringarooma district, but it wasn't near the town. And, of course, when you put a station in a place like that, it means that all a lot of services grow up around the station.
1: Mm.
0: And that was the beginning of Ledgerwood. So what was going to be a boon for the township of Ringarooma actually ended up creating a competitor to the town of Ringarooma.
1: And what does Ringarooma look like today, Glenn?
0: It's a beautiful area. As you drive into Ringarooma, you can see the ring of mountains all the way around, with Mount Victoria, you know, with its distinctive little notch on the top in the middle. You can see the landscape in the valley is very, very green, and the township itself is excessively tidy. You know, all the houses are still there. They're still all occupied. But it's not the busy town that it used to be. Because of the lack of surrounding population, it doesn't support a hotel anymore and doesn't have a bank. For a while, it sort of scarcely had a shop, but the shop has recently opened.
1: Mm.
0: So it's a quiet place. The people who live there now are probably as many people who are there for lifestyle reasons rather than people who are engaged in the industries, you know, the agricultural industries of the area. It's a very pretty place, very quiet place.
1: We've had another text, somebody just saying that C.S. Lewis's stepson used to live in Ringarooma. Has that come across in your research as well, Glenn?
0: Sorry, who was that?
1: C.S. Lewis's stepson used to live in Ringarooma, the author.
0: I don't know about that.
1: Oh, okay. We'll have to get other people to fill in the gaps on that one. 0438 922 936. This has been Glenn Cairns, who is the author of Ringarooma Days, A History of the Northeast Area, 1850 to Present, and has a launch today at 2:30 p.m. at the Ringarooma Memorial Hall. And then you're also doing a book signing at Petrarch's Bookshop in Launceston on Saturday, 15th of August. And just another text from Patricia in Campbelltown. Good morning to you, Patricia, saying Ringarooma is very beautiful, green hillocks everywhere with healthy grazing cattle. It is the entrance to the way over the mountains to the Fingal Valley, if you are game, via the logging roads. Thank you for getting in touch, Patricia. And what a pleasure to chat with you, Glenn. I hope that the event goes well today at the Ringarooma Memorial Hall at 2:30 p.m.
0: Oh, thank you very much, and particularly for the opportunity to talk about Ringarooma. It is a beautiful place. People should go and have a look at it.
1: Thank you, Glenn. That was Glenn Cairns, who is author of Ringarooma Days. And as I mentioned, if you missed that little bit of information, Glenn has his launch today at 2:30 p.m. at the Ringarooma Memorial Hall, but also a book signing at Petrarch's Bookshop in Launceston on Saturday, 15th of August. We're sticking with town history now, because just this week, over 400 icons of Canberra's history made it onto the ACT Heritage Register. They're cylindrical, distinctive cream and orange bus shelters that have been described as brutalist in architectural style and functionality. Is there a unique bus stop in Tasmania? I'd love to know. 0438 922 936. Is it unique for good reasons or bad reasons? Let me know on the text line. For Little Histories this week, we're not looking into bus stops, but a town on the north coast of Tasmania with unique heritage listed offerings for locals and visitors alike. I'm talking about Penguin, and up next, we're meeting a passionate local who has championed the heritage listing of the Big Penguin and also tried to push for heritage listing of the town's Penguin-themed bins. The time is 10:50 a.m.
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1: Good morning to you. I'd love to know about what makes your town or city special. Is there a unique offering that as a local you love, or when recommending things to look out for to a tourist, you talk about? For my next guest, it's the 40-year-old bright blue penguin-themed bins and the Big Penguin of Penguin. After a career as a scientist, Ross Hartley tapped into his creative side and championed icons of his town or places in need of support in some pretty surprising ways. And for Little Histories today, we're talking about the town of Penguin. Your recollections are welcome too as I talk with Ross Hartley. Good morning to you, Ross.
5: G'day, Lucy.
1: Ross, you weren't born in Penguin, but you moved there about 20 years ago. What about the town made you want to permanently live in it?
5: Oh, gee, that's interesting. It's one of those things where you turn up for a night and stay for a lifetime. I'd been looking around Tasmania for a potential place to retire 6 or 7 years down the track. And I rented a bomb and travelled around the whole of Tasmania and really liked Penguin. Mm. And I bought a house there the following year. And then following year, I got to move down there sooner than I had expected. It was just beautiful. I didn't know anyone, so it was all a new adventure for me.
1: Yeah. Were the penguin-themed bins and the Big Penguin part of what made you fall in love with Penguin?
5: Well, they're certainly very different. What kind of guides my work in Penguin is a slogan, an advertising slogan I came across from, you know, in my early years here. It goes like this: there's a story around every corner. Where will our stories take you? Mm. And that's guided just about everything I've done here. Now, I must say, I came into the rescuing of the bins quite late in the process. Mm. The Penguin Makeover community, they were the champions. I came in towards the end to do some media, and we came up with the notion of trying to get them heritage listed, because we knew that story would go everywhere. Mm. And in writing the application, I included the Big Penguin. Now, I didn't really think the bins would get listed, but boy, it's a good story. And then the Penguin did.
1: What has that meant for the Big Penguin to be heritage listed? And how significant is that in terms of big things across Australia?
5: Well, there's about 150 big things. You know, the big banana, the big prawn, the guitar in Tamworth. The significance of the listing is it is only the second in Australia to have been heritage listed. The first one in Queensland is the big pineapple. And so it's the first, so it's the second nationally and the first in Tasmania. Mm. And yeah, heritage listings are, you know, a huge thing. It protects the listing for basically forever. Mm. So nothing really can be done to harm the Penguin.
1: This is Ross Hartley, who is a passionate local in Penguin. We're talking about the Big Penguin, the penguin-themed bins. But, Ross, one of the campaigns that you were heavily involved with was fundraising for the cemetery in Penguin. And your approach to this was very creative. You actually even performed as a male stripper a few times, I understand, to fundraise for the cemetery. Tell me about some of those creative approaches.
5: Well, I think if you're going to do a project, and the cemetery started quite by chance, I discovered there was a John Doe in the cemetery and I lived nearby, and so that set a chain reaction of all sorts of things that went on for about 15 years. That the community, they're really community projects. The community researched, there are seven paupers in the cemetery, and six of them had partial names, the other ones are John Doe. And so the community researched the lot of them, and we got full names for the six and a suspected name for the seventh. And so we decided to get honour them with headstones. And the only thing I could think of doing was, some strips, 55, 57-year-old, not much of a dancer. Yeah, and... I look back at it and think, how could I possibly have done that? it helped raise some money. And so we got the headstones, but there was so much interest in, you know, what we were doing in the cemetery, basically refashioning it. And as a tourist attraction, as a byproduct. And so other things started to happen there. We had a... music among the tombstones night. We've had taiko drumming there, and we've had three fundraising dinners on site. The first was a formal one. You know, just it was stunning. And the other two were more relaxed. And one of those appeared on the ABC Back Roads episode of on Penguin. And the producer said, Back Roads episodes get seen by a million people. So that was incredible exposure for Penguin.
1: Yeah. Ross Hartley here, passionate local of Penguin, went dipping into or delving into some of Penguin's history and his involvement in it alongside other community members. Something that you did in 2019 was to help add to the creative expression of the town. Tell us about the mosaic that was created as a legacy to kindness.
5: Yeah, if I just jump back to, you know, there's a story around every corner. The research has consistently shown that tourists come and they want to hear local stories. And so I've certainly tried my best to create local stories that are memorable and get a lot of media. This is a particularly interesting one, the mosaic, because it was a middle-aged man with living in public housing with schizophrenia, and he left a little bequest because he really felt as if he lived on the edge, that his life was worthless compared to siblings and, you know, his school friends that he still had in contact. That's such a sad thing. And so the community came up with the notion of doing this mosaic, and Christiana Goss is the person who did it. The journey to fruition was quite horrendous.
1: Because we don't have much time. We only have about 60 seconds left, Ross.
5: But anyway, it's a wonderful story.
1: Yeah.
5: And we don't know what sort of impact we have until years later, and that's a good example. It's like the paupers. You know, it was because of them that they got the things we did in the cemetery. They got headstones. If only they could come back 120 years later and see that they were remembered, their lives did matter.
1: Ross, there's so much more to talk about, but just briefly, if you can get it in about 20 seconds, is there a tourist app as well that you wanted to mention?
5: Yes, there's two. Ambling Among Penguins Charms. It showcases the 28 heritage listed sites around the CBD, and there's one for the cemetery. Stories from Penguins Heritage Cemetery. The first one had 9,000 hits the last 12 months.
1: Wow.
5: The cemetery's had 3,000 hits in the same time.
1: Okay.
5: And we also developed the Penguin Heritage Trail. It's a website, and that had 6,000 hits.
1: Ross Hartley, we'll have to get those details because we're about to crash into the news. But thank you so much for your time. Okay. Just hold on the line for Ella Kennedy, the producer. This has been Ross Hartley News.
4: Good morning, ABC News with Michael Delafontana. Jetstar says it was following instructions by air traffic control in response to a near miss at Sydney Airport this morning. Nandini Deer reports.
6: A Jetstar plane narrowly missed a collision with a Qatar plane on the tarmac at Sydney Airport when it was taxiing out of its bay about 7 o'clock this morning. The plane, heading for the Gold Coast, had to brake suddenly, and a cabin crew member was injured and is being treated by paramedics. A Jetstar spokesperson says the plane was following air traffic control instructions when another aircraft came in close proximity. The ABC understands air traffic control limited the number of planes on the runway from 6 o'clock to 8 o'clock this morning. Yesterday, Air Services Australia said it's working to address rostering issues amid delays on the runway for multiple days in a row.
4: New South Wales Premier Chris Minns says he hopes there's a plan to recruit more air traffic controllers, particularly with Sydney's second airport in the west set to be fully operational in October. The union representing workers at the Liberty Bell Bay manganese smelter in Tasmania's north says there are interested parties in taking over the site. Last week, creditors voted to liquidate Liberty Bell Bay, Australia's last remaining manganese smelter, leaving about 200 workers without a job. The Australian Workers' Union says a consortium involving White Oak and OM Holdings is interested in buying the site and eventually restarting the smelter. Assistant Branch Secretary Robert Flanagan says he understands the consortium wants the Tasmanian government to waive the pre-existing environmental liabilities at the site and continue the existing power deal.
7: From the union's perspective, this is a real Phoenix opportunity, and we would urge the Tasmanian government to embrace the proposal with some enthusiasm.
4: The ABC understands if the government agrees to the consortium's requests, liquidator EY Parthenon would still have to approve its bid. The federal government has indicated it's willing to make changes to its proposed gambling laws to secure support for the bill in the Senate. Neither the Greens nor the Coalition back the bill as it stands, arguing the partial ban on gambling ads doesn't go far enough. The Greens want the bill to also include a total ban on gambling inducements like bonus bets and cashback offers. Minister Jenny McAllister has told Sky the Communications Minister is in negotiations with senators.
8: We think we've broadly got the legislation right, but if there are sensible amendments that could improve the bill, of course we're open to discussion across the parliament.
4: Overseas, and a car bomb has exploded in southwestern Colombia, wounding two people a day after the country's new president was sworn in. Right-wing lawyer Abelardo de la Esparilla has made cracking down on armed groups a key priority of his new administration. Officials are blaming the Revolutionary Armed Forces of Colombia, or FARC, for the blast near toll booths on the Pan-American Highway. At his inauguration yesterday, Mr. De La Esparilla vowed to crush criminal organizations in the country.
9: Llego con el ánimo de convocar a todos mis compatriotas.
10: I take office with the intention of bringing all my fellow citizens together. We will assume a leading role in the fight against global organized crime.
4: Jorge Messi, the father of Argentinian football legend Lionel Messi, has died aged 68 after a short illness. Jorge acted as his son's manager throughout his career. He was also a soccer player in his youth and worked as a chemical technician and steelworker. All football games in Argentina are observing minutes of silence while players wear black armbands. Port Adelaide has been handed a nearly 100-point loss against Sydney, giving the Swans a slim chance to snag their minor premiership. The Power had a 2-point lead at the end of the first quarter before the Swans piled on 9 straight goals in the second and then kept adding to the score, booting 26-11, 167 to Port's 10-10-70. Coach Josh Carr says star midfielder Jason Horne-Francis is okay, despite injury concerns raised when he went down in the game's fourth quarter.
11: Yeah, no, Hornet's okay. He's all right. He's hyperextended the knee, and it obviously looked a lot worse on TV, and we all got a little bit worried about it, but he's looking okay. So from all the testing, it looks fine.
4: To the weather, strong wind warning for the far northwest coast and east of Flinders Island. Showers about the northwest, extending statewide during the day. Rain increasing, 13 for Burnie. Rain increasing, 14 for Devonport. Showers increasing, top of 16 for Launceston. Hobart, a shower or two, and 17. ABC News.

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1: Good morning to you. And a big hour of Sundays in the last hour. We were talking a bit about Penguins history, a bit about Ringarooma's history. Had a text earlier on 0438 922 936 mentioning that C.S. Lewis's stepson, so C.S. Lewis, the author of The Lion, the Witch and the Wardrobe, used to live in Ringarooma. And the person followed up on 0438 922 936 saying the family left Tasmania in 1972 and lived for some time near Perth in Western Australia before returning to Tasmania in 1977 so that the children could grow up in the country on another farm in the northeast near Ringarooma. After the boys had left home, the couple and the two girls moved to Ireland. Well, that is a piece of Tasmanian history I did not know. C.S. Lewis's stepson, Douglas Gresham, used to live in Ringarooma. Also on the topic of Penguin, the town, we had a text in from Marilyn and Bernie. Good morning to you, Marilyn, saying Jenny Lee Hutton designed and made the mould used to make the Penguin rubbish bins in Penguin. She also painted the first ones made. That was back in the 1990s. Had anyone in Penguin recorded her details? I was actually trying to track down Jenny Lee Hutton to see if we could get her in on the conversation. Maybe we can have her on the Sunday program sometime in the near future. Another text on the topic of the big penguin saying it could be in peril on the arrival of the big leopard seal. Are you talking about Neil? Hopefully Neil doesn't try to knock over the big penguin and just sees it as a big penguin and moves on, because it's the biggest penguin that he has ever seen, that heritage listed penguin. Now, what does it take to live a creative life and be at the top of your game? My next guest has been named a National Living Treasure. He's an officer of the Order of Australia, and in his 70s, he's still very busy choreographing dance works. His celebrated career started right here in Tasmania with dance classes in Launceston. Maybe you know who I'm talking about. Maybe you don't. We're going to meet him up next. It is Graham Murphy who will join us on the program to talk about his life and work and how you will soon be able to see him in Tasmania. Also, I'm sure quite a few of you were thinking, what is the keyword this week for in season? It is cabbage. Text that in to 0438 922 936 and you will receive a link to a recipe that may bring back a lot of nostalgia or may trigger a lot of nostalgia. Before all of that, here's the Pretenders with Sense of Purpose.

0: 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Up next, from bush dancing to some of the biggest stages in the world, that's where we're heading. The time is 11 past 11.
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0: Celebrated dancer and choreographer Graham Murphy grew up in tiny towns of Tasmania. It's perhaps not surprising then that the first dance he ever learned was a bush dance. Graham went on to join the Australian Ballet at 16 and then the Australian Ballet, and then that took him all over the world. But his great love was for choreography, and for 31 years he was artistic director of the Sydney Dance Company. Tomorrow night in Hobart, he's speaking about his life at a special event organised by the Tasmanian dance group MADE, which stands for Mature Artist Dance Experience. Stepping out of rehearsals in Sydney, he joins me now on the line. Good morning to you, Graham.
4: Good morning, Lucy.
0: What a pleasure to speak with you. Thank you for joining the Sunday program. Seeing as we are in Tasmania, I'd love for you to take us back to your early days in the state. Did you always love to dance?
4: Yes, I'm afraid I was an annoying child who every time music came on, I gyrated around the room, flung myself across the furniture and was generally sort of looked at with strangeness by my parents.
0: Yeah. It sounds like, though, that your parents embraced your love of dancing around the lounge room, because you did actually go on to do dance classes. Were your parents fans of dance and ballet?
4: No, not really. And I think one of the hardest things about convincing them that I wanted to learn dance was to convince them that it was actually a profession, that it could be a profession. And, I mean, it's still a very risky profession. You know, it's a lot of training and there are so few opportunities for professional companies. But they were wonderful. Once they embraced that concept, the things they did for me, driving me from Athena to Launceston for an hour's class every weekend in their busy lives, because they're both school teachers, I'm indebted to them forever, because I seriously have no concept what I could do apart from dance.
0: Your formal dance experience didn't necessarily start with ballet. It started with bush dancing. What do you remember of that?
4: Well, my mum was a great pianist, and as such, in the small communities that I grew up in across Australia, Tasmania, she was much in demand, because it was a very sociable time. You know, the local communities loved nothing better than a good old barn dance. And so that was a very much a part of our lives. Of course, there were also the school concerts that my mum and dad organised as community events every year. And they were like a highlight in the area. And, of course, I got some featured roles. You know, it was in nepotism. It was
0: I didn't want to say it, but
4: And, of course, I relished it. In those days, you know, my parents just said, oh, you know, Graham's a bit of a show-off.
0: Yeah.
4: You know, it wasn't Graham is theatrically inclined or Graham wants to be a great dancer. But it seemed to be such an acceptable thing. I never really felt that, even at high school when I'd go off finally from Deloraine High into Launceston on a weekly basis, it was something that I thought people just accepted. I think it was the conviction I had that it was the most important profession in the world.
0: Were there many other boys in your dance classes?
4: No, it was just me, I'm afraid. And as such, with a male teacher, I think some of the girls resented the attention that I got in terms of Sir Kenneth Gillespie, who was the teacher, was really absolutely buoyed to have a boy in the classroom. And sort of gave me attention and gave me the big jumps that boys were meant to do, and the grand pirouettes and the spetty things, which of course I loved. It was a very theatrical training, I've got to say, because we did performances on a regular

0: regular basis in Launceston. And that was what I lived for, you know, getting on stage. It was amazing for a young boy in the bush to be actually sort of feeling and what it's like to have an audience and exposure and the terror, you know, all the things that come with it.
1: How would you describe that feeling of just about to go on stage? Has that changed for you over your long career?
0: I think I was very smart in that at some stage I said to myself, and it was quite early on in my training at the Australian Ballet School, I am fascinated with choreography. I am so interested in how to make dance, how to move bodies, how to explore movement. And that was probably good because seriously, although I was a pretty good dancer, I don't think I would have ever made that upper echelon of, you know, the Prince in Swan Lake. I was doing more roles that were challenging, but, you know, I didn't think I was actually going to make... I had principal roles. I got some great things to do. But, you know, there is a look, and I didn't really think I had it. So my focus shifted very gradually over that time. Of course, I was fortunate enough to spend some beautiful years with the Australian Ballet in those early years when we were touring with Nureyev, the superstars of the day, you know, hanging in New York, doing great things. But that sense of wanting to be involved in the making of dance never left me, really. And in fact, I left the Australian Ballet to go back to New York so that I could be exposed to more types of dance and more dance experiences. So the choreography thing took over my life and still takes over my life.
1: Yeah. This is Graham Murphy AO, and you're also listening to me, Lucy Cutting, on 936 ABC Hobart, ABC Northern Tasmania. Graham will be in the state tomorrow for an event that is being run by MADE, which is the Mature Artist Dance Experience, a speakers event at the Studio Theatre. And you can find out more just by heading to the Theatre Royal website. Now, Graham, you became Artistic Director of Sydney Dance Company for 30 years, and you've talked about your love of choreography, but something that I know about you is you love to sit and observe people to create dance. Tell us about this approach.
0: Well, you know, we are the most human art form. Dance is impossible without bodies. I think that separates us from being a painter, a poet, or a composer. And so bodies are the tools of my trade. I also am very interested in the storytelling through dance. And so I look at people and sometimes I think I'm fabulously accurate and sometimes I'm probably terribly wrong, but I conjure stories, I conjure imaginations, and I do that through looking at the way they walk, they move. How someone walks is so individual. And so many of us inherently understand body language because from babyhood we are taught to read people's moods through how they move, and I find that fascinating. I always also love the happen chance. I watch AFL and I look at the big men fly up for the, you know, seven of them going up for one small object in the sky, the ball. And I go, oh, that's choreographically fabulous. And especially when they land in a tangled heap on the floor, on the ground, I go, gosh, I'd like to try something. I steal things, quite frankly. I steal it from life. Anything that's going, I'll think, how can I translate that into dance?
1: I imagine through those observations of what you're talking about here is, you know, an Australian sport, you're able to create incredibly distinctly Australian dance.
0: Look, I think it's important. A lot of the arts now move into more abstraction. I always think the arts developed from a storytelling point of view. And I delight in narrative. I think that to me intrigues me. And I also think that, you know, if you concentrate solely on technical abilities, the whiz-bang wonderful tricks of the dance that, you know, amaze people. That is fascinating, but it's a bit closer to sport. You end up counting pirouettes and looking how high someone jumped. If you're dealing with the body as a storytelling device, I think people get intrigued. I love the fact that sometimes you do a work in a theatre of people who don't know you, who aren't getting any clues from words, are actually able to read an emotional journey. And I think we inherently as humans are fascinated by other humans. And I love to explore that in dance. I do love it, storytelling. I love working with all sorts of bodies too, and I think that's what attracted me to MAID. I'd been working in a world of elite racehorses, you know, people who'd had 10, 15 years dance experience. Well, MAID now has had 20 years dance experience, and I find that they continue to pique my interest because it's such a different challenge to work with. Sometimes the members have not ever danced professionally, have not ever actually had a lot of formal training, have maybe had folk or sport, and I love the possibilities that I get when I work with them. I have to say, I'd never really thought that dance was an ageist thing. And although so many people think about it, you know, it's over by 26, you're too old, I just think we can be dancers forever. And I feel, you know, at my ripe age, the joy that I still get from moving and moving other people, both emotionally and physically, is such a key part of my job.
1: Graham Murphy AO here. He will be in the state tomorrow for Dance It Forward, part of MAID's annual speakers event. And you can find out more through theatreroyal.com.au. That'll be in the studio theatre. While you're here for that speakers event, Graham, will you get the chance to dance with MAID or to choreograph dances for them?
0: I wish, but it's a quick trip to Tassie to do this. We have a current production, Janet Vernon, my wife and I, at the Opera House. We're doing Merry Widow at the moment, so we are popping in and out to see that on a regular basis. It's been on for over a month. So we'll be heading back here, but when the opportunity arrives, MAID are very high on my list.
1: Well, I hope that you can spend more time in the States soon, and I'd love to have a conversation with you sometime about observations of Tasmanian culture and if they've made it into dance. Graham Murphy, thank you so much for your time.
0: Thank you, Lucy.
1: That was Graham Murphy, AO, a dance artist with Tassie roots. And as I mentioned, he'll be in the state for Dance It Forward tomorrow, Monday, 10th of August, at the Studio Theatre at the Theatre Royal. And that is part of an event held by MAID, which is the Mature Artist Dance Experience. And you can find out more about MAID, just type it into your search engine, because they actually do offer opportunities for people to get involved if you're keen to dance. And you're a little bit older, they do offer opportunities, and those opportunities are around the state, from my understanding. Up next, it is In Season time, and this is a nostalgic recipe. Just text in the word cabbage to 0438 922 936, and you'll receive a link to the recipe that I'm about to chat with foodie Kate Kerr about, of Soho Whole Foods. I'd love to know this recipe. Did you ever make it? Did your parents make it for you? It's chow mein. Just text in the word cabbage to 0438 922 936. And if you happen to find that there's a few stray pages on the end of that recipe, no fear, we will fix that soon. Just focus on page one. And the code word is cabbage. I'll tell you more about it soon. Before that, though, Rolling Stones with Never Wanna Lose You. Never!

0: Oh, the Rolling Stones with Never Wanna Lose You, a 2026 release from the album Foreign Tongues. What do you think about that for Rolling Stones? I hadn't heard that one. Well, maybe I had heard it. I'm trying to remember if I have. Do you like it? Does it still sound like the Stones of the old days? Let me know on your Sunday program on 0438 922 936. Up next, we're talking about a recipe that is so nostalgic. Chow mein for in season today. If you text in the word cabbage to 0438 922 936, you'll receive a link back to Kate Care's family recipe for chow mein. Maybe you have your own. Let me know about it on the program. The time is 11:30.
1: Every community has stories worth sharing. 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
1: When Kate Kerr of Soho Whole Foods and Carnation Kitchen sent us this recipe for chow mein, I thought, oh, this takes me back. This takes me back to when Mum wasn't cooking and Dad had cook. It takes me back to nights at my nan's house. If you text in the word cabbage to 0438 922 936, you will receive a link to Kate Kerr's 70-style chow mein recipe. And Kate is here to talk us through it. Good morning to you, Kate.
2: Morning, Lucy.
1: What a blast of nostalgia. Oh,
2: absolutely. This one popped into my head because obviously it is cabbage season at the moment. I mean, cabbages are available all year round, but I think this time of year is when cabbages are absolutely at their best.
1: Mm. And this recipe, though, is this one that you go back to again and again, or has this
2: always
1: been a recent? Oh, okay, all right.
2: No, to be fair, it was one of those ones like yourself. It is so nostalgic.
1: Yeah.
2: My mum made this probably once a week when I was a kid, and it was always mine and my brother's favourite. That, you know, that sort of bubbling on the stove, and you can smell the curry flavour coming out. Mm. Also, sometimes that pong of the cabbage as it cooks, you know, sort of
1: as the flavour is slowly
2: exactly
1: hidden away.
2: Exactly, permeating through the kitchen. But actually, what really prompted me, it has, you know, I do make this quite often, but my best friend and I were talking a couple of weeks ago, and she was making a batch, and the whole thing was that I feel like every family has a recipe for this.
1: Absolutely.
2: And they may not all be the same. So my best friend's family put pineapple in theirs, as well as the cabbage, as well as all the other bits, and look, I had to try it. So that's
1: what
2: prompted
1: me.
2: It's very sweet.
1: Diplomatic.
2: Look, you're still getting all the fantastic flavours. You're still getting the cabbage. You're still getting the mince. You're getting the curry. I think also very important in this recipe is it has to be Keane's curry.
1: Okay. Just the particular flavour of that.
2: Well, not even that, I think. Well, yes, of course, the particular flavour of that. But Keane's curry has such a beautiful history in Tasmania. You know, the South Hobart Keane's curry sign. We're actually the state that it originated in the sort of, you know, late 1800s. And so it's got this really sort of nostalgic Tasmanian hit to it, if you will.
1: Is the sign still there at the moment?
2: Oh, it is, but it's so overgrown and nobody's keeping the plot. So, and all the houses have encroached on it as well.
1: Oh.
2: So when I was a kid, they used to quite regularly repaint the stones white. Mm. And I reckon about 15, 20 years ago, it just sort of fell into rack and ruin. So it's one of those really sad ones.
1: Oh, yeah. I have to say, I hadn't really noticed on the hill as much when I was driving that way. And that is why. This is Kate Kerr of Soho Whole Foods. We are talking about chow mein. She is sharing her recipe for it. Maybe you put pineapple in yours. Let me know if you do. 0438 922 936. Our producer, Ella Kennedy, said her memory of chow mein is grade one. Smithton Primary, cooking it in Mrs. Simpson's class. I think I made it at school too, but my strong memory is the nights Dad was cooking.
2: Oh, that's gorgeous too.
1: It was chow mein time.
2: It's, I mean, it's such an easy recipe and really it doesn't require very much.
1: Yeah.
2: You can put more, you can put less. You know, if you don't like beef, you can do chicken. I know a few people who, when we were talking about this recipe, said that they always did chicken mince in it.
1: Mm.
2: And one of the joys of it too, if you're vegetarian, you can actually do tofu. So just
1: have you tried that?
2: I have tried that because I do eat a lot of tofu.
1: How was it?
2: Fantastic.
1: Soft tofu, hard tofu?
2: I use a hard tofu and I crumble it.
1: Hmm.
2: So it comes out, you know, pretty almost the same.
1: Yeah.
2: You've still got that sort of crumbly mince texture, and the tofu actually picks up the flavour really well.
1: I guess you could also use that that strange fake meat. I'm calling it strange.
2: Oh,
1: I'm not selling
2: I call it,
1: well.
2: No, I call it shmeat. Soy meat. You absolutely can.
1: The
2: mince version. There's also TVP, which is the textured vegetable protein, which I think is the same thing.
1: Yes.
2: And actually, I use that quite a bit to bulk out meals. So if you're trying to, you know, take down your sort of particularly red meat consumption, doing like a half-half ratio with beef mince and TVP actually works really well and you wouldn't know the difference.
1: Okay. This is Kate Kerr of Soho Whole Foods. We are talking about chow mein for in season today, with cabbage being the featured vegetable. And if you just text in the word cabbage to 0438 922 936, you will receive Kate Kerr's recipe. Sue in Penner has texted in on 0438 922 936. I think it might actually get a bit contentious, Kate. She said there absolutely should be celery in the chow mein recipe.
2: Yeah, no, I can see that. That's fair. Absolutely. Okay. They're all sort of in that green vegetable sort of vein. And I think this is the joy of this recipe, is that you can add and subtract whatever you want.
1: It's very diplomatic of you.
2: Yeah, my mum always used to use frozen veggies. So she'd have it was usually the corn corn, pea and bean mix that you just get out of the freezer. And that's a real joy too, because if you're running late on a weeknight and you're thinking, oh God, what am I going to do? I've got a little bit of cabbage sort of dying in the bottom of my fridge and some frozen veggies. Well, hello, here's the easy one for you.
1: I always found we had this with leftover rice.
2: Oh, yeah.
1: So that was the thing at our place.
2: Now, that is slightly contentious too, because some recipes put the rice in to cook the rice in the mix, and then other recipes have it as a rice on the side. I prefer it that way, but that's just me. If you want to put the rice in, absolutely. And just add a couple of extra cups of water.
1: I think we need to have a tasting day of chow mein, because I feel like if you cook it with the rice in it, it's going to get a bit gluggy.
2: That's what I think.
1: Yeah.
2: And so, a little side of rice for me. That's the way to go.
1: Judy has also texted in saying, my kids love it. Leftovers make great spring roll filling.
2: My goodness. Yes, they would too. Sorry, I'm just having a real moment here. I just got goosebumps. I was like, oh my God.
1: That's such a great idea.
2: Fantastic.
1: Yeah, love it, Judy. Thank you for getting in on the conversation. You can too, 0438 922 936. You can either text in the word cabbage and receive the recipe, or you can text in your thoughts on what you put in your chow mein. Somebody has texted in saying, I can't use garlic. What is best to substitute?
2: Oh, you can just leave it out. Honestly, it's not that big a deal. I know people who are on the FODMAP quite often use a garlic oil, which means it takes out a lot of those sort of active ingredients that upset and cause inflammation. So garlic oil is a great option, but honestly, you can just leave it out. I would be careful when you're looking at the curry powder that you're using, because some of them will include a garlic powder, and I'm not sure how that would go. But honestly, leaving out the garlic's not actually going to affect it that much. I'm also just a garlic girly, so I say two cloves here, I'm probably doing four.
1: Okay. I mean, this is a pretty straightforward recipe. So if people are texting in the word cabbage, they're going to receive the link to it and they'll see it. Are there any particular highlights of the recipe that you would like to draw people's attention to?
2: I actually think, I start by saying cook your onion and garlic and then add the mince until it's browned. I actually really think it's important to put the curry powder and soup mix and sauces in and just cook them in that mix for a minute so that your beef really starts to get in that flavour, so that you're really starting to activate the aromatics, you know, that kind of thing. And then you can put in your cabbage and all the other bits. And all the other bits really don't need that long either. When you think about cabbage, it's probably 6 minutes for a full cook. And if you're like me and like things a little bit more crunchy, I mean, bless my mum, I love her so dearly, but she was the queen of overcooking. I mean, every stir fry I ever had was mushy vegetables and overcooked meat. You know, even the chow mein, it was quite often, you know, where's the cabbage? Oh, it's starting to fall apart. So I personally, I've made the times a little bit lower so that you're really still getting that texture in it. But I reckon this entire dish, I mean, I say it takes 20 minutes. That's tops. Like, I think you're banging out this dish in 10 to 15, to be honest.
1: That's great.
2: Yeah.
1: Another text from Helen on 0438 922 936 saying, our grandmother, my mother, me and my kids call it Cagmac, not chow mein. It was clean out the veggies in the fridge night, a big lump of cabbage, Keane's curry. Our recipe is at least 70 years old. Love it. That was from Helen. Oh,
2: I love that, Helen. That's amazing. And that's exactly how things should be, really. If you need to clean out your fridge, chuck it in with some curry powder and it's going to taste delicious.
1: Oh, and also somebody said, must add Worcestershire sauce.
2: Oh, yeah.
1: Such
2: Absolutely.
1: A hard word to say. That was from Roger.
2: Roger, you're dead set. And it is in the recipe. I say soy sauce and Worcestershire. There's something about Worcestershire sauce that just really adds a depth of flavour. You know, it's a plum-based condiment with so many different things in it. One of my friends' mother makes it, and it is probably one of the best homemade sauces. But of course, if you don't have homemade, out of the cupboard, thank you very much.
1: Yeah.
2: But Worcestershire is an absolute must.
1: Okay, that's definitely in there. Back on the celery, so we have a text in from Karen on 0438 922 936 saying, I like celery, but not in sacred chow mein. My dear old nan always popped a packet of chicken noodle soup and pineapple in.
2: There we go.
1: Cabbage last.
2: Absolutely. Cabbage should always be last. But this recipe also does have the chicken noodle soup. And I actually think that is probably the most important part. I should have mentioned it earlier. This recipe, as far as I know, when you're looking into the history of it, that's where it comes from. So it was back in the 70s on the back of a continental soup packet. That's where the recipe was. And I mean, in the 70s.
1: Who was that person?
2: Who went, yes, I'll do that. I love thinking about those kind of things. Who has these ideas?
1: Yeah.
2: Fantastic.
1: Yeah, they're just sitting at home.
2: Why not chuck it in and
1: work.
2: Put it on the back of the rest on the back of the packet. But I mean, the 70s was such a fantastic time for recipe explosion and experimentation. If anybody's ever done a bit of research into what they were eating in the 70s, it was wild. So many things in jelly, so many, you know, they were really starting to experiment with flavours and tastes. And I mean, this is called a chow mein, but by no means does this have any kind of Asian roots. Mm. This is purely Australian, as far as I'm concerned.
1: Mm. It must have an interesting history. I would love to learn more about it. Someone else texting in saying, I can't use chicken noodle soup. We are celiac. What is the best substitute?
2: What is the best substitute? I would probably just use a chicken stock powder, to be honest. You really want the powder because you don't want too much liquid in this. You know, it's not supposed to be dry, but it's not supposed to be runny. So I reckon a really good gluten-free chicken stock would do it. Also, there are so many gluten-free options nowadays. It is actually worth just having a look through. And I know some of these bigger brands are starting to do these things now because mostly the gluten-free element in those things, unfortunately, is emulsifiers and, like, you know, wheat byproducts. It's ridiculous. We don't need those kind of things in there. And so, having a look, when I was Googling the other day, because I'm gluten intolerant but not celiac, thank my lucky stars, you know, there are some really good options out there now.
1: Mm. Okay, this is Kate Kerr of Soho Whole Foods and Carnation Kitchen. I cannot tell you how loudly my tummy is rumbling at the moment, Kate. This is really, it's triggering nostalgia and hunger. Michael called on 1300 222 936, wanting to know how to incorporate chicken. Would you use chicken mince?
2: I would use chicken mince, personally. I think the mince factor is actually quite important because there's something about that mince and the way that when it's all crumbled up, it really collects the flavour. You know, it hides in those little sort of porous gaps and really just adds a bit of joy. I mean, you could absolutely do strips in this if you wanted to.
1: That'd be interesting.
2: It would be interesting. It wouldn't be so traditional, but hey, that's the joy of this recipe, is that everybody has a little bit different.
1: It's very experimental. If you've missed the recipe code word, it is cabbage, you just text that in to 0438 922 936 and you'll receive a link to this recipe, this 70s style chow mein. And I'm talking with Kate Kerr of Soho Whole Foods and Carnation Kitchen about that recipe today. Somebody has texted in saying going to try it with wallaby mince.
2: Oh, I like this. I like this a lot. It's worth it. Such a high protein meat, low fat, fantastic. Mm. And also, again, the flavour, you know, wallaby's not excessive. It's got that sort of richness to it, which I think could go really well with the curry powder.
1: Yeah. And then we also have another one from Tewksbury Dave, just saying there's a recipe in Central Cookbook that is similar. And I mean, recipes lead to recipes lead to recipes.
2: That's exactly it. You know, it's a bit like music. It's almost like nothing's actually original anymore. Everybody has a take on something.
1: Yeah. Kate Kerr, thank you so much for dropping by and sharing this recipe and taking us down nostalgia lane. This is a 70s style chow mein. You can get this recipe by texting in the word cabbage to 0438 922 936 to celery or not to celery, to pineapple, to not pineapple. These are the questions we've been asking in the studio today, Kate Kerr. Thank you so much for sharing this one.
2: Thank you for having me.
1: What a pleasure. And yeah, just text in the word cabbage to get that recipe. Up next, we've been talking about the big penguin. Well, I think we actually have the artist. Oh no, the penguin bins. I think we actually have the artist on the line who did some work on that. I'll tell you more in a moment. The time is 11:45.
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1: Good morning to you. We played the Rolling Stones earlier, their new 2026 release, Never Wanna Lose You, and a few text messages on that song. Tewksbury Dave said, still love the Stones. Another Ted in Blackmans Bay, good morning to you, Ted, saying, I love the Rolling Stones because I grew up with them. I also have a collection of their albums. Ica said the Stones have lost the plot. And you can get in on the conversation too, on any part of the conversation. A bit earlier for Little Histories, we were talking about penguin, very specifically talking about the penguin-themed bins as well as the big penguin. On the line with me, I have Jenny Hutton, who designed Penguin's famous penguin bin. Good morning to you, Jenny Lee.
8: And good morning to you too.
1: Jenny, you've tracked us down. I was trying to track you down during the week and you've tracked us down instead. You designed the penguin bin. Tell me about how this all came about.
8: Well, Penguin needed a new bin. They had originally had some penguin bins, but they wanted a new bins that were going to be fireproof and theft proof and attractive at the same time. So their previous bins, they were very difficult to get the rubbish probably into and out of, but people had stolen them. So they wanted something that was a little bit hardier. So I actually came up with four models in the beginning, and the town actually came in and looked at them all, and they chose number two. Which end up being the bin. So the original theme was the sound of the waves and the family spirit. So when you actually look at the bins, you should be able to see the father and son relationship, the mother and the daughter, and then the father, mother and child relationship. So that was the basis of where I started with it.
1: That's lovely. And so there were other designs that didn't get chosen. So what were the other designs? Do you remember?
8: Some of them were more of a different looking penguin. One of them actually made them look like they were footballers.
1: Excellent. This is Jenny Lee Hutton, who designed Penguin's famous penguin bin. If you have a question for Jenny, if you've ever wondered how those bins came about or you have questions, 0438 922 936. Jenny, what did you think when you, were you involved at all in the attempt to heritage list the bins?
8: Yes, I was in contact with Ross quite often, and I've been quite excited about the attention that they've actually received, as in because I did the original design nearly three decades ago. So would you like me to tell you how I actually made them in the first place?
1: I would love to hear that.
8: So at the time, I was actually in the ceramic studios in Devonport, and so Marilyn Moore also helped me to get the cement drain pipe in to start with. So it was actually modelled on the drain. So what I did, I actually modelled the clay penguins on the bins, like straight onto the drain. And then over the top of that, I added 30 to 50 layers of latex.
1: Wow.
8: And then on the outside of that, I made a fiberglass outer to hold the thing in together. Then I made an inner fiberglass layer. Then I bolted them together. And then we poured those with the cement, and then all the birds were actually attached separately to the bins, and then of course they were painted.
1: Wow. And so you were involved in that process from beginning to end?
8: Yes. And so I actually worked at the Central Coast Council whilst we put them all together.
1: What's it like to create something that's gone on to kind of have a life of its own and become really representative of a town?
8: Look, I'm just thrilled about them. I never thought they'd get this far, but I'm absolutely thrilled for them.
1: Yeah.
8: So when the town protested, about having the bins removed, I was very happy to allow them to build more from my models. So, so they could keep going on forever.
1: So you still have models at home of the original models?
8: I do. I have kept the original one.
1: Oh, that should be heritage listed, Jenny.
8: Well, they have asked if they could have it temporarily, but I thought, well, at this stage, but I have thought that maybe I would like to make some bins off that original model.
1: Well, Jenny Lee, such a pleasure to have you on the program. Thank you for getting in touch with us and telling us about how those bins came about.
8: Thank you, and I hope they keep bringing joy to people.
1: I think they definitely will, Jenny. That was Jenny Lee Hutton, who designed Penguin's famous penguin bin, the one that we all know and love. And we were talking a little bit earlier with passionate local Ross Hartley about Penguin and those bins and the big penguin, which has actually been heritage listed and is the second big thing in Australia to be heritage listed. It's amazing how big things still, you know, no matter when you drive past a big thing, it's just such an exciting moment to see one of those big things. I got such a thrill the other year when I saw that big prawn. Is it called a prawn? Big prawn over in New South Wales. 0438 922 936 to get in touch with your Sunday program. I would love to know if you can use that number to tell me about the most interesting item, large object that you have seen pass by on the back of a truck. Because earlier this year, an almost 100-year-old cottage was cut in half and transported from the northern suburbs of Hobart to the Huon Valley, and that definitely would have turned heads. Maybe you saw it on the road. We're meeting the new owner of that cottage and learning about what it's like to buy a house on the internet to relocate. The time is 11:50 a.m.
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3: 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This is Lucy Cutting.
1: Good morning to you. The last 10 minutes of the Sunday program. It's been a packed hour. Now, would you ever consider relocating a house from one property to another? For my next guest, a search online led to her dream home, an almost 100-year-old Victorian-style weatherboard cottage that was offered for relocation. Rebecca moved the house and salvaged every last bit, right down to the fireplace bricks, to move that home 60 kilometres to its new location in the Huon Valley. And Rebecca joins me now to share that journey through that she also shares through her social media page, which is called Edie Idle. Good morning to you, Rebecca.
10: Oh, hi, Lucy. How are you?
1: Very well, thanks. Now, Rebecca, what do you remember of first laying eyes on this house that you have come to own?
10: I recall doing a search on a gum tree and not expecting to find anything. And to my surprise, I found this absolutely stunning Victorian-inspired almost 100-year-old cottage.
1: The house was always a house that was offered up for relocation, which I look at that and I think, well, that seems like a lot of work. But this is an experience that you had as a teen, that you grew up in a house that had been relocated. Tell me about that.
10: Yeah, so when I was a mid-teen, my parents bought some land up in the Hunter Valley. And I'm not sure how my parents found the home, but they ended up relocating a four-bedroom Federation-style cottage to their acres up in the Hunter Valley. And that sort of, I sort of put it out of my mind, and it wasn't until I saw this home on Gumtree that I thought maybe the possibilities could come to fruition.
1: Yeah, and had you had much experience in between, you know, growing up in a relocated house and then becoming an adult? Had you had much building and renovation experience?
10: Every home that I did own or have owned since mid-20s, they were all renovators, so I tend to buy the worst house in the not-so-bad area and go from there.
1: Yeah. This is Rebecca, the owner of a house that she has come to call Edie Idle, and the house is one that she relocated. It was an almost 100-year-old Victorian-style weatherboard that was located in the northern suburbs of Hobart, and she's moved it down south to the Huon Valley. Maybe you saw it on the back of a truck. If you did, I'd love to know. 0438 922 936. Rebecca, once you committed or you had it in your mind that you would be the owner of this house, how did you make sure that it became yours? Because I imagine there was a bit of competition.
10: There was indeed. So it was an like a verbal application process. And from what I understand, the other applicants were intent on flipping the property, as in taking it to their property or the land and then flipping it. But this was a fantasy that I'd held probably since my mid-20s, where I'd cut out a piece of calendar, like an old folk art calendar, and framed it. And unbeknownst to me, when I was packing up to move down here from country New South Wales, I realised that I had the cottage, I had the water opposite, I had the horses in the background, and my dream was actually coming true.
1: Wow. What an amazing thing to realise, that something that you'd cut out was actually a representation of the life that you're now living. Where do you even start with relocating a house?
10: I guess I just typed in. it feels like such a long time ago now, but I think it was a case of, thank God for Google in these days. We weren't using the yellow pages. So I Googled house relocators or house removalists. Well, not so much removalists, but movers, and come across a company just over at Cambridge, and they were quite experienced in the process.
1: For yourself, you had to have that house cut in half. What do you have to be mindful of and the risks that come with relocating a house?
10: Oh, ensuring that the company that's moving the house is fully insured, and obviously they've got experience with relocating houses. Ensuring that the site is ready to go, basically. Unfortunately, in my circumstance, that we had COVID in between. And trying to obtain builders to have the piers ready to go for the house's arrival didn't quite work out to plan. So poor Edie had to be lifted twice, and she was eventually placed on her steel piers in her final resting position.
1: And then putting that house back together, I know that you're working with professionals, but what did you see of them putting the house back together?
10: So that was part of the move, and they were actually builders, of course, and they'd done this previously, a lot of times before, actually.
1: Yeah.
10: And they'd cut the house in half. It was all braced. It had to come in two sections, and then it rested on its temporary turkey nest until such time as we could get these steel piers put down. Then it was craned across to the permanent piers. And the same builders then applied, removing the bracing and then, I guess, building it to so that it was actually together again. And then a new roof had to be put on, new trusses, new roof. And, yeah, she was eventually finally sealed up.
1: That's very exciting, Rebecca. Is it an expensive process? If there's somebody out there listening thinking, oh, yeah, that's something I want to do in my future, is it quite an expensive process?
10: Look, I think for me to be able to find a builder that could build a house of this quality with the beautiful high ceilings and the architecture, you know, the Victorian architecture, it's not something that I could afford. However, this process allowed me to proceed piece by piece at my own pace and with what I could afford at the time.
1: Yeah.
10: So it's not a... I'm sure it could be. It could be a quick process, but no, it wasn't a quick process with me. So it's allowed me to go slowly, surely, and also living right next to her and in her eventually.
1: Mm.
10: I was able to see what she needed, what could be tweaked.
1: Yeah, people can follow this journey online. You can find Rebecca on Instagram. The site is called Edie Idle. And Rebecca, you mentioned that you were living alongside the house for a while, so it sounds like you're now living in it. What are the next steps?
10: The next steps are exterior paint, landscaping, bedrooms, painting, and just little tidbits, not so much fiddly bits, but little tidbits that need to be done. So the original skirting board needs to be stripped. And then repainted and applied.
1: Those are the things that you never do, though, you know, when you move into a house.
10: You're right. But I've just got this thing in my mind that the original features, you know, have to come back in and you're right. They're sitting in a pile in undercover, staring at me, begging to be stripped and put back in.
1: There's always at least one thing. This has been Rebecca.
10: Absolutely.
1: Who is the owner of the house called Edie Idle. And Rebecca, I know the reason, but why have you given the house that name?
10: So she was found and came from, originally built, sorry, should I say, she was originally built on Edie Street in Glenorchy. And she's been, she's had a number of iterations. Obviously started off as a home and has become a doctor's clinic, a number of things throughout the years.
1: Yeah. Well, thank you so much for sharing it, Rebecca. This has been Rebecca, owner of a house that she has called Edie Idle. And as I mentioned, you can find that property online. Thanks very much for your time, Rebecca.
10: Thanks, Lucy. Have a good day.
1: You too. What an adventure to relocate an almost 100-year-old Victorian-style weatherboard cottage that was first in Glenorchy and now is based in the Huon Valley. Maybe you saw it on the road when it was moved. And also earlier in the program, you might have heard me chatting with 1998 winner of Race Around the World, Tony Wilson. And just a reminder that the final of that series is on tonight at 7:30 p.m. for the current reboot of Race Around the World. I'm sure that they'll be talking about it tomorrow on one of your local programs. Thank you for joining the Sunday program. Wayne, thank you for texting in. Said good program, Lucy. Appreciate it. And if you'd like to get the recipe, the link is still there. You can just text in the word cabbage to 0438 922 936. Thanks to producer Ella Kennedy for a wonderful show this Sunday. And I hope you have a fantastic and safe rest of weekend. You'll be off to ABC Sport now. Thanks very much for your company.

0: ABC News at midday. Good afternoon, I'm Michael Delafontana. The union representing workers at Northern Tasmania's manganese smelter says there is interest from companies in buying the site. Creditors last week voted to liquidate Liberty Bell Bay, leaving about 200 workers without a job. The ABC understands liquidator EY Parthenon would consider any bids to take over the site. Robert Flanagan from the Australian Workers Union says restarting the smelter would not be a simple task, but a consortium including White Oak and OM Holdings is conditionally interested in putting in a bid.
1: The consortium has been involved in a range of discussions with private investors, and they believe that they have enough private investors to recapitalise the plant.
0: The Tasmanian government will move to establish a parliamentary committee to look into the recent sale of the state's biggest farm. Meg Whitfield reports.
2: The $142 million sale of Rushy Lagoon in Tasmania's north was vetted by the Foreign Investment Review Board and approved by the federal government in July. The new owner, which is a joint venture, plans to turn part of the 22,000-hectare farm into a pine plantation, which has angered the state's peak farming body. Premier Jeremy Rockliffe says the government will move to establish a select committee when Parliament returns to look into the sale, including the influence of Commonwealth funding and the implications of the sale for productive agricultural land across the state. The federal government has previously said the sale followed a rigorous process.
0: Green Senator Sarah Hanson-Young has told the government to put its cards on the table and reveal what concessions it's willing to make on its proposed gambling laws. Labor is struggling to secure support for the bill, which proposes a partial ban on gambling ads. The Greens want the government to toughen the bill to include a total ban on gambling inducements, including bonus bets and special deals. Senator Hanson-Young has told insiders she's in talks with the Communications Minister.
3: If the government's now willing to move on some things, well good. But the devil's going to be in the detail. And what I say to the Prime Minister and to the government is put your cards on the table. Let's see how far you're prepared to go.
0: Overseas, and officials in Canada say conditions in the west of the country are extremely dangerous as a state of emergency is declared in the province of British Columbia due to out-of-control wildfires. Dozens of evacuation orders have been issued with more than 100 fires burning in the province. Authorities say a number of people remain trapped and aerial evacuations are underway. The Premier of British Columbia, David Eby, says support will be provided for people forced from their homes.
4: Please follow the directions of local officials. I know many families are facing an unimaginable day today. People have lost their homes, and many people have been displaced. Others are waiting for news about loved ones. Support is being mobilized, including emergency accommodation and other essential services.
0: The prospect of a deal to reopen the Strait of Hormuz has been thrown into doubt, with Iran issuing a fresh list of demands for safe passage through the waterway. Ali Crew reports.
5: Iran's Supreme National Security Council says the strait will not open until the United States corrects its behaviour. The demands include an end to the war, the lifting of the US naval blockade on Iranian ports, war reparations, and the release of frozen Iranian funds. It comes as Iran and Oman report they're close to a deal on control of the Strait of Hormuz, but Iranian officials say that won't be enough to reopen it to commercial shipping. A deal between the two countries is seen as a vital step to a wider deal to end the conflict, with US President Donald Trump talking up the prospects of an imminent agreement to allow normal oil traffic to resume.
0: The AFLW season officially gets underway this afternoon as St Kilda faces Carlton at Dockland Stadium. The men's and women's doubleheader forms part of Spud's game, which honours Saints great Danny Spud Frawley. Five doubleheaders will be played across the opening two rounds of the women's competition. The other eight games comprising round one will be played next week. Now to the weather. Strong wind warning remains for the far northwest coast and east of Flinders Island. Showers about the northwest, extending statewide during the day, north to northeasterly winds. Rain increasing for Burnie and Devonport, showers increasing for Launceston, and a shower or two forecast for Hobart. At the moment, 12 in Burnie, 13 in Devonport, 14 in Launceston, and in Hobart, 15. Tomorrow, rain about the north, contracting to the northeast in the evening, showers elsewhere, light winds tending southeast to southwesterly during the day. ABC News, where the time now is 5 past 12.
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22: The marathon becomes a sprint for finals positions on AFL Sunday for round 22. Adelaide survived the wet and a determined Richmond to stay in touch with the top four following a gritty win.
23: Lost it on the last line of defence. Dangerous ball! Turnover! Intercepted by Zach Taylor, 45 from home. Here is a big moment. Can he pitch one against the grain? A lovely looking drop punt. It's got the journey and it's got the accuracy. And he goes the double cobra. He's pumped. And that may be the sealer for Adelaide.
24: So it hasn't been Adelaide's best September audition. But tonight they did enough to stay in the mix for the top four. Richmond gave it their best rocketing chance, but in the end, Adelaide win by 9 points at the Adelaide Oval.
22: The Swans put on a powerful 9-goal second quarter and a blitz to see off Port Adelaide and the Challengers for their top two spot.
25: That's a lovely kick from Isaac Heaney to the chest of Charlie Curnow. He enjoyed that, Heaney. Curnow for his fifth. Swings it around enough. It flirted with the far post. It just evaded it. Charlie has a haul of five.
26: Vaughan Francis is sore in the middle.
25: He is.
26: Limping off. Ripped his knee as he stepped off his left foot. No one sight. Was it a hyperextension?
27: Yeah, that's not good.
26: And the siren goes. It was a car crash today for Port Adelaide. Their biggest loss of 2026. And the Swans inflict some serious pain. A 97-point victory over the Power.
22: Geelong put 48 hours of concussion controversy behind them, pulling on the pain against the Bombers to stay in the fight for the top six.
28: Manor, oh, that was straight out of the Gaelic playbook. Off to Close, who spun around and gives it to Ollie Dempsey, who takes the mark 40 out directly in front. Ollie Dempsey comes in. He just stabbed at that one a little bit. It sneaks in the left-hand goalpost. He does have four. Into the forward pocket. Lovely pick up by Redmond. Gave it straight to Ollie Henry, though, who says, thank you very much. Puts it on his boot and kicks it straight back over Redmond's head for a goal. Tanner Bruin looking for his first goal of the evening. Right on the siren to put a cherry on top. It comes back and he finishes the job. The final margin, 67 points. A big boost to the Cats' percentage.
22: And the D's put the competition on notice, still in the fight for a top four, handing Fremantle their third loss of the season. Are they the 2026 dark horse for the flag?
29: Johnson veers out, snaps truly. Fremantle lead by 14 points.
30: Melbourne win it at the coalface. To Cozzi, to Fitzgerald. Kicks to full forward. Penny goes down, gives it to Fritsch. The Demons are in front. The lead changes again. For a ninth time,
29: off to Sparrow, pokes it out of bounds. And no,
31: that was out the ball.
29: Fritsch has taken it in the pocket. The Demons shore up their spot in the top six. And if the Dockers get back here, there'll be some Demons to deal with.
22: Hello and welcome to AFL Sunday on ABC Sport. I'm Matt Clinch. 0437 774 774 is the SMS line. 48 hours dominated about concussion. Should Geelong be penalised? Can Craig Drummond, former Geelong president, now AFL chair, continue in his role? And the best bits from the weekend and your observation from the rounds of footy. Today, the Expansion Cup, GWS and the Gold Coast Suns from Canberra. Collingwood travel west and take on the West Coast Eagles, but a bunch of changes for them. And round one of the AFLW, St Kilda and Carlton. It's a doubleheader for the annual Spuds game. The men to follow from Docklands tonight. Melbourne midfielder Jack Steele will also be our feature guest after their big win over the Dockers at the MCG yesterday. The legendary Cat, three-time premiership player, premiership captain, Cameron Ling. Hello and welcome.
0: Good afternoon, Clinchy. Good afternoon to everyone out there. Well, we have got a lot to go through, haven't we, Clinchy? Yes. We're going to try and get through as much as we possibly can. I'm glad we're talking with Jack Steele. I'm glad you mentioned that the D's are the dark horse of the competition, because that's where I want to start with my highlight, Clinchy. Because we know the wonderful season they're having, and we know how good Cozzy Pickett and these types of players are. Max Gawn is one of the true greats of the game. But Tom Sparrow and Langford and Sharp and Laurie and Tolstrup and Bowie and all of these players have found another level. And I have to say, it has been a magnificent coaching job from Stephen King. So Melbourne fans who've tuned in and listening to us, just sit back and enjoy a mix of what was the best parts of an incredible win.
30: Oh! Harvey Langford! What a leap with springs in his boots!
0: I want to start with my highlight, Clinchy, because we know the wonderful season they're having, and we know how good Cozzy Pickett and these types of players are. Max Gawn is one of the true greats of the game. But Tom Sparrow and Langford and Sharp and Laurie and Tolstrup and Bowie and all of these players have found another level. And I have to say, it has been a magnificent coaching job from Stephen King. So Melbourne fans who've tuned in and listening to us, just sit back and enjoy a mix of what was the best parts of an incredible win.

0: Just a hand on top of the box to celebrate, to let Paddy Boss and the Dockers know all about it.
1: Cossey's come on the ground, roves it, sends it deep. One on one down there. O'Driscoll and Langdon. Sharp coming through.
0: Oh! Harry Sharp. Cristiano Ronaldo. Eat your heart out.
2: You have to have belief to play AFL footy, I reckon. I suppose if we knew, we've trained all pre-season, we've played all year. If we play our brand of footy, we can beat anyone. And that's the belief Kingy's driving within us. We play a brutal game of footy. We try and play with a bit of flair, a bit of a fast, I suppose. Last previous years we haven't sort of done that, and this year it's changed a bit, and as forwards we're really reaping the percussions of that sort of thing. So it's exciting, Brand, and we hope we can pop out the MCG on a Saturday arvo again, and it'd be great.
1: Harry, where did you come up with the head rub celebration, and when did you decide to do it?
2: It was just sort of in the moment. It was just a little cheeky dig. No hard feelings or anything like that, but it was all fun and games in the end.
3: They're a serious footy team. So we came here today wanting to challenge them and test ourselves as much as them. To walk away from a game like that, which felt like a fairly intense game, like a final, really proud of our group. But, I mean, sometimes those results don't go your way, and I would have, my pride in this group wouldn't have wavered at all. It probably would have built belief anyway, but to actually get a scalp above us here, to beat a team like that, you know, probably shows where we've come as a group from earlier in the year in round two. So, yeah, immensely proud is probably the best way for me to describe it. It's a big moment, but more for me, I'm just thrilled that now the players actually, not saying they didn't believe beforehand, but it just builds more belief. The way the game was played here, where grand finals are held against a team that we hold, you know, they're the best team in it, make no mistake about that. I think for us, it was a scalp we needed to take. We needed to, you know, signify to the opposition that, yeah, we're here. We're not just, you know, shooting to play a final. We want to make it count. And we've got as much right as every other team in the competition to have a crack at this.
4: Victorious Melbourne coach Stephen King there. Possible coach of the year as well, Clinchy, way that he's going. And before him, Harry Petty. Having a chat with the ABC Sport team after the game, just telling us a little bit about that celebration, the rubbing of the head, and having a little bit of fun with Patrick Voss. There was a Langford hanger in there. There was the Petty celebration. There was the Harry Sharp goal. There was just so much to enjoy about Melbourne yesterday.
5: There's something special about these Stephen King demons, aren't they? The way in which they play, the freedom at the moment, and they are getting victories, and it does open the possibilities. Could they feature in the top four? Will they keep their chances alive? And their last couple of games, they have Port Adelaide and the Western Bulldogs. So that game against the Power at the Adelaide Oval. 0437 774 774 for your thoughts coming through on the SMS. For me, Lingy, I had a rare Saturday night off last night, so the wife and I were watching the footy on the couch, as we often do, and she was trying to take the remote back off me, and I said, there's one reason in which we're watching this game. It was tight, but that wasn't the reason. It was for the efforts of Isaac Rankin, who had 37 disposals, 12 clearances, 791 metres gain, and in the end, whether it was Hugo Hall, Kahan or Matthew Nix, we all agreed by the end he was a difference.
6: Michael Annie goes inside the forward 50, rows by Isaac Rankin, and if you need something special, listen to the roar for Rankin.
7: Rankin's so classy, and that's where they're going to need him doing his damage if they're going to win tonight.
8: Another high kick for Adelaide coming in, and Anand got his hand to it, spoiled forward, and just all class. Isaac Rankin, all class to be able to come through, get through two opponents, and be clean in these conditions.
9: Yeah, he was amazing tonight. I literally saw him in everything. You saw him on the bottom, and then he was up and breaking tackles. He was amazing tonight, and it's a pleasure playing with him.
10: The difference in the end, you have an Isaac Rankin play the game he did, and it's no surprise because the best players get better in the wet. The guys that are clean, that take the ball one take, he was outstanding. I thought he was the difference in the two sides.
5: And the more I thought about that comment, Lee, I was sort of like, you know what, that does ring true. Jason Akermanis in the wet, Gary Ablett in the wet, Jimmy Bartel in the wet. You think about some of the players who have had great moments, that the difference between them does shine in those challenging conditions. And it wasn't a great win for Adelaide. They got the 4 points, a 9-point victory, but it did remind you how important Isaac Rankin is to that side.
4: Yeah, great shout-out. And you're right, it is a great line. The best players get better in the wet. And you're even forgetting the one I rate the best wet weather player ever, and that's Dustin Martin. Yeah. You know, he just one touch.

0: and bang goal. And the two, you'd say, best players on the field, Isaac Rankin was clearly the best, but Jordan Dawson wasn't far behind him either with 35 disposals and a goal and got them going in that second quarter. They rose. They looked like they were playing with a bit more of a drier footy than the rest of the players out there, and that often is the case. An important win. The Tigers were brave, really brave, and they've shown, obviously, last week with the win and then this week. They're finishing this season off, which is a really good sign for Adam Uzo and his team, but the Crows just had to find a way, and the class rose at the end.
1: Our first stop this afternoon is Canberra, where GWS are taking on the Gold Coast Suns. There is a late change there. Sam Closey comes in. He's replacing Sam Collins, so a big change there for the Suns. We will chat with Jack Steele, the Demons midfielder, in a few moments' time, but we'll start with the events of the week, Lingy, and the last 48 hours have been dominated by the story that was broken in the Herald Sun on Thursday around the concussion waiver, which we since learnt that it was signed by Jack Colajasny from Geelong, trying to, free the repercussions if he suffered a concussion as to what might take place with the Geelong Football Club. The AFL CEO Andrew Dillon spoke during the radio rounds yesterday and with the ABC AFL Saturday team. He was asked about whether the AFL knew.
2: The AFL and people within the AFL legal and insurance and risk team, on the back of the concussion panel, which is convened by the AFL, so this is back in 2023 or 4, spoke to Geelong about, on the back of the panel with the player wanting to come back and play, about making sure that there was an understanding in relation to the risk and making sure that there was an understanding in relation to the consent.
3: But you didn't know that that was in a waiver form?
2: Didn't know that it was necessarily in a written form or that there would have this other provision in it.
1: AFL CEO Andrew Dillon on AFL Saturday yesterday. You can listen back as a podcast. Just search for the ABC AFL Daily Podcast. How have you viewed the events of the week, Lingy? Everyone's apologised by the end. So whether it was Steve Hocking admitting that Geelong had misstepped, whether it was Craig Drummond, the Geelong president at the time, now the AFL chair, who's apologised in two different statements, and the AFL CEO speaking yesterday. How have you viewed it all?
0: Yeah, I'm certainly, like a lot of people, I'm disappointed it was a waiver and that sort of form. I think having that informed consent about the risks that this game carries is a really important part of the process once a player has suffered multiple concussions. I'm quite shocked and a little bit surprised that in that process that was taking place after the AFL concussion panel had met with Jake Colajasny and come to their conclusion, that the Players Association, the AFL and the club weren't in constant contact with what was being agreed to, what sort of informed consent was taking place. And then I would have assumed, I think if things were done right, that any question of a waiver would have been dealt with then and there, and we wouldn't have had this really disappointing situation unfold. Jake Colajasny's been good enough to come forward and say it was me who was the player involved, which takes away a lot of the whispers that were going on. So I would imagine the AFL are now going to go through the process of penalising the Cats for what has been clearly a big mistake, and one that I hope isn't widespread anywhere else. There's no other situations where this could possibly be, because you need to be educated, you need to be communicating with your players, but that final step of having a waiver is a step way too far.
1: Yeah, I thought Luke Ball summed it up pretty well yesterday, to be honest. Concussion is complex, but this issue doesn't seem to be. It seems like there's been a couple of things that have been done incorrectly here, and even Andrew Dillon and his explanation there about whether the AFL knew, the deeper he went, there was a conversation that took place. They just didn't realise it had been a waiver that was put in as part of dealing with that issue. And even he admitted by the end that it didn't take away the obligations that the clubs have as an employer. So, I mean, it does beg the question as to what was the intention if it legally wouldn't have stood up, given there is such a heavy legal background for so many of these key figures at the AFL.
0: Yeah, I don't know, and I don't get all that. And there's been conversations in past years of players who have been ruled out through the AFL concussion panel process, and they've actually had their careers ended by that. Are they allowed to choose to sign a waiver? But I think you almost, in that situation, it's there to protect the player from themselves and their desire to keep playing. Because if you'd asked me at 22 or 23 years of age, do I want to just keep playing? I'm like, yeah, of course I would. But that, now with an older set of eyes on it, was that the best thing for me? Well,

0: it wouldn't have been. So there's those steps in place so that we are protecting players from their desire to constantly want to get out there and compete, even though it may not be the best thing for them. And sometimes somebody's got to draw the line and say, no, your health is much, much more important.
1: So do you think we need, Cameron Ling, an independent investigation as to what's taken place?
0: I mean, yes, maybe. I don't know. As far as an independent, what, are you going to bring in illegal people? I don't know. I don't know. The integrity unit at the AFL is supposed to be almost its own separate body within the AFL. Now, I'm sure our listeners are saying, yeah, but really, is that really the case? I'm not sure who needs to investigate it, Clinchy, but I do know it needs to be investigated, and I do know there needs to be a penalty so that it's really clear that this final step of the waiver can't be something that becomes commonplace.
1: AFL Sunday on ABC Sport, Matt Clinch and Cameron Ling with you. We'll bring through some of your thoughts in just a few moments' time. 0437 774 774 is the SMS line. But the Demons powered past Fremantle in a thriller yesterday to claim a massive scalp in the battle for their top four, top six chances with a four-point victory. One of the midfielders, Jack Steele, played a key part in it, and he joins you on AFL Sunday on ABC Sport. Jack, thanks so much for your time. What's the emotion been like over the last sort of 12 to 18 hours as you process what you're able to do?
2: Yeah, hey Matt, thanks for having me. It's been a crazy 24 hours. Obviously, the game yesterday was pretty full on. It was a blockbuster game, and we were able to obviously get the win, which was the exciting part about it. But it was just such a chaotic game to be a part of. The atmosphere at the game was unbelievable. It just felt like a finals-like game. So I suppose it's good practice for us, as we head towards the pointy end of the season. And, we've got two games to go, and we got to, I suppose, win them to really lock in that top six and avoid that wild card.
0: Jack, well done on the win. A fantastic game of football. It's just a brilliant quality spectacle. Off the top, I said the highlight wasn't even necessarily the likes of Max Gawn and Cozzy Pickett, who we know are just superstars and they perform at such a high level. The highlight for me was Tom Sparrow and Harvey Langford and Harry Sharp and Bailey Laurie and these types of players who, us on the outside, are slowly understanding just how incredible they are. Have you seen it? I mean, you would have up close in the preseason and thought, hang on, these kids are something next level. You almost didn't know, coming from another club, how good they were.
2: Spot on, Lingy. Coming over from the Saints in preseason, I was quite shocked at how hard the boys trained in preseason. And I suppose when Kingy sort of started coaching us in that early part of the preseason too, he had to tell a few just to wind it back because the boys were training too hard and going too hard at contests in November. So I knew, that most of the group, especially all those young lads that you named, that they want to work hard. And, they were so crucial in the game yesterday, just with their ability to work in the late stages of the game and really just, run all day forward and back. I think that's the beauty of our list and the players that played yesterday. We're just so honest as a team.
0: I've loved your season, Jack, and I apologise if I'm going to embarrass you a bit here, but just... I thought the season that you've had has been so incredible for that younger group and where Melbourne were at. How did you approach the season? Coming off captain, multiple All-Australian, just such a star of the Saints, then coming in, probably not with the expectation of you need to be that big a star again, but you've had such a positive impact. How did you narrow that focus down and have the season you're having?
2: Yeah, well, to be honest with you, it's been a weight off the shoulders to come to a new club without any sort of captaincy role. But just to come in as a senior mid, and obviously we're without Jack Viney so far this season. So to really sort of step into his role and be that senior mid on ground level out there has been fun and enjoyable, and getting to work a little bit closely with the young mids in there too, and not feeling the pressure of having to get 30 touches every week, but just having to play my role and let, the Cozzy Pickets and the Tom Sparrows of the world really go about their business the way they have been. So it's been fun. It's obviously enjoyable when you win games of footy. So hopefully we can just keep the ball rolling and continue in finals.
0: You've seen plenty in your career. How far can this team go? Does a win like that yesterday think, hang on, this isn't just a little mini fairy tale. This could be something truly special.

0: Yeah, it certainly gives the group a lot of belief. I think, you know, beating Freo, who are quite easily, I think, the best team in the competition at the moment, on the G, you know, an important place to win games of footy. So, yeah, I think it's important to acknowledge that what we did yesterday was great, and we certainly are capable as a group. But again, you've got to sort of draw everyone back into there's still a few games to go, and you know, we've got to be quite careful because we haven't really locked in that top six spot just yet. So yeah, you got to be as present as possible, but I'm sure once we roll in on Monday that the King will make sure we're worried about Port in Port this week.
1: Melbourne midfielder Jack Steele is with you on AFL Sunday on ABC Sport. How tactical was that game yesterday, Jack? When you play the side that's on top of the ladder, we sort of expect there'll be lots of different matchups, and the way you were able to quell the influence of you know, various players for Fremantle have been so dangerous throughout the season. Was there a lot of sort of guidelines as to how Stephen King wanted you to play, or was there that sort of freedom in which you have been so known for in this season?
0: No, there was surprisingly quite a bit of freedom yesterday, considering Freo are so good and, you know, they've had a great season. You know, we were able to play them in round two over there, and I think they put 40 points on us in the first quarter. And from then on, we were sort of able to match them. So we knew we were capable against the side, and I think, you know, the only real matchup that we had yesterday was Colton Tholstrup to Murphy Reid, and he was able to do that, and I feel like that went a long way to breaking the game open for us, to be honest, because you know, Murphy's such a young and damaging player. I think he did a really good job, Colt. So yeah, for us, yeah, we just went about our business, and Kingy sort of gave us you know, the keys, wants us to play to our strengths and really express ourselves out there. And I feel like, yeah, we were able to do that yesterday. It didn't feel like it was a game where anyone had control at any moment. You know, it was obviously a very free-flowing, high-scoring game. So that's the chaos that we sort of want to live in, and that's the chaos that, you know, Kingy coaches, so it's great.
1: And it's your first season at Melbourne, so it's hard to compare what the club would have been like last year before you joined, but you have had different coaches throughout your tenure, so Alan Richardson and Brett Ratten, Ross Lyon. How does Stephen King compare, and how is he different? How has he sort of come in with a new club and been able to have success so quickly?
0: Oh, he's just a great coach. He's a great person, and I don't really want to compare him to, you know, the coaches I've had in the past, but I just feel like he just creates a really great environment at the club throughout the week, and he keeps things very simple for us as players. That's all you want is simplicity. You don't want to be thinking about too much, so he really does break it down for us, and it makes it easy for us on game day. We can just go out there and like I said before, play to our strengths, really express ourselves out there, and I suppose let it rip. So he's been great for the group, and yeah, hopefully, like I said before, we can keep it going.
2: Jack, just one final one for me as we head towards finals, and clearly the number one aim is top six. Lock that away, and then you get that week off. Does Stephen King or any of the fitness staff start addressing with you guys the plan around if we end up in the wildcard situation, this is what it looks like. If we end up in the top six, this is what it looks like, and we're going to do this. Does that planning happen two, 3 weeks out? I mean, it would behind the scenes, but do you guys get it communicated to you this early?
0: I haven't heard a thing just yet. There's been no talks about that. I'm sure King's had some thoughts, and he's had some conversations with the high-performance team around that. But at this stage, we're still, you know, in business, I guess. We've still got games to win. And, I think that'll probably be something that'll, you know, take place over the next couple of weeks as the season does go on. Yeah, so we'll see. But, I'm not too sure.
1: What's it been with the MCG this season, Jack? 10-1.
0: Yeah, well, I don't know. It's been crazy, to be honest. We've won some really close games there, and we obviously had a loss to Geelong, which we thought we could have won that one as well. To win there is awesome. To play there is awesome. It's something that I haven't had the privilege to do in my career a lot. I think I'd played 20 games at the G before this year. Now I've played 11 more. So if I can play there a few more times before my career's done, I'll be pretty happy, I think.
1: Well, it helps that finals is there, and you might feature in a few home finals the way the team is playing. We were talking just before you came on about the week that has been, and the concussion and the waiver for Jake Colajasny. Without getting your opinion on the overall side of things, concussion is an issue at the moment in the modern game. How much are you educated about it, and how much is it sort of in the back of your mind that this is one of the real areas of concern for the modern day players, given it is a contact sport?
0: Yeah, I suppose the AFL and the PA have been really good at educating the

0: players about, you know, the concussions and the danger of it and all that sort of stuff. So I feel like as my career has gone on, I've certainly learnt more and more about, you know, the dangers of head knocks and all that sort of stuff. So, yeah, it is a little bit scary. You know, touch wood, I haven't had too many over the course of my career, but it is something you do think about, especially, you know, in the twilight of my career, I've had some thoughts about it. And, yeah, everything that's going on at the moment is quite crazy. So, yeah, I think, I think everyone's still learning about it as well. So as time goes on, I'm sure we'll know more about it. And we're going to have to adapt as a game as well, around concussion. So yeah, it is a scary thing to think about. But, yeah, hopefully we'll be okay.
1: On the SMS 0437 774 774, Colleen's been in touch. Love your work, Jack. We miss you at the Saints. Melbourne is now my second team. Thanks for joining us.
0: Thanks, guys. Appreciate it.
1: Jack Steele.

0: Ford and a few of the Saints fans still loving the way he goes about it. For Justin Longmuir, the Dockers coach, he was trying to assess where it all went wrong for them.
1: We could have been a lot better late in game, and we haven't been in that situation much last 12 weeks. So, yeah, we'll learn a lot out of that.
2: Is that something you're going to need to practice and rehearse?
1: Well, we've been practicing those situations, but it's different, right? Like, you're away from home, opposition crowd gets into it. You know, the scoreboard's real instead of make-believe, and, yeah, we probably didn't show the composure we needed in those moments. So we'll learn a lot from that. Yeah, we didn't handle some moments, clearly. I don't know whether that was the ground or the crowd or... Yeah, we haven't been in that situation for a while, so we'll review it. But yeah, we've got no fears here. We'll come back and try and improve our footy.
0: Justin Longmuir on the dress rehearsal of playing at the MCG. What should Fremantle fans make of that, Lingy?
3: They should be not alarmed. They got beaten by a very good team. They're still playing terrific football. As Justin Longmuir said, learn from it was a free-flowing, high-scoring game. The Dockers have been able to win that way, but also win close and low-scoring. So just a lesson for them. I'm not too worried. I still think Fremantle are a terrific team. They are. I mean, we're going to talk about a little bit later on. The Brisbane Lions sent a little message on Friday night that they're still a very, very scary team. But as far as form goes and across the course of the season, they are still the best team in it, Fremantle. So not anything to panic about. Lessons to be learnt from it.
0: Yep. And obviously the backwards and forwards contest, Jai Atmos with 5 goals, Patrick Voss with 4, Luke Jackson in the battle with Max Gorn. If you had to pick, where would you give the points to yesterday?
3: Oh, you can't ask me that one. Well, you always give it to the winning team, don't you?
0: Yeah, I guess so.
3: Gorn, yeah.
0: That might be a challenge for the All-Australian selectors. They might have to squeeze both of them in. But the Dockers have the Crows and the Blues as their last 2 games of the home and away season. On the SMS, more of your thoughts in just a moment. Steve-O from Bustle in WA. Fair to say Jack Steele has set the agenda with Melbourne pre-season training. Maybe St Kilda can learn some lessons from that. 0437 774 774 for your thoughts on AFL Sunday on ABC Sport.
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3: No, release, not the right word. We just had a brief chat as a group. If you play that way and win, maybe it's a good sign that even when we're nowhere near our best, and that was ugly tonight, unfortunately. And yet we still got the job done, you know. So the conditions didn't help second half. I think it was always going to be a bit of a slog, but even early we were just not where we needed to be. So we get a short turnaround, but there'll be some guys that are challenged out of this one, and we'll learn from that and get better.
4: A warm welcome to our South Australian audience for the first time, AFL Sunday on ABC Sport. That was Crows coach Matthew Nix after Adelaide survived a scare from the Tigers, coming back from a 13-point deficit and eventually prevailing by 9 points to keep their top four hopes alive. Matt Clinch and Cameron Ling, he was trying to find the glass half full approach, Ling, even though it was a pretty scrappy game to watch at times.
5: Yeah, it was an ugly game. The conditions were that. Richmond wants it played that way because they know just toe-to-toe they can't go with a team like Adelaide. So Adam Uzo's trying to get his team to be in the game and be in the game late and maybe pinch it. And to their credit, they did a bit of that, so uglied it up a little bit. But I think what Matthew Nix is alluding to there as well, where he said a few players are going to be challenged from this one, they won't like the look of some of the edits where I reckon they left contests early just assuming and probably left a teammate 1v2 or 2v3. And we know, especially in those conditions, an outnumber will more often than not win the ball and be able to surge it forward. And Richmond were able to do that. And it meant Crows play. Oh, beg your pardon, Clinchy. A little choked up on more words there. The Crows players ended up too far forward of the ball and out of the play and aren't able to help. And I reckon that's during the meetings that they have during the week, that will be the big focus.
4: Yep.
5: And they left it to Isaac Rankin and Jordan Dawson to get the job done. And that's not sustainable. However, you can't be perfect at all times. They got away with one, but they did get away with it. So they win and they move on to next week.
4: Yeah, I thought exactly the same thing. We obviously haven't spoken about this game, but last week they beat the Bombers by 70-odd points. The concerns when you play the two bottom sides is it allows for a little bit of complacency and everyone wants to get their name on the score sheet. You give opportunities to players who have been on the list for a little while, desperate to get their chance, and yet they feel like they need to impress to try and hold their spot in the side. And Adelaide are now fifth on the ladder. They're just 0.2% behind fourth place Brisbane. Melbourne are also on the same amount of points. And we touched on at the start of the program, Isaac Rankin was the star with 37 disposals. But I think they've got some vital players. Callard Chee kicked two goals and he plays an important role. Taylor Walker and Sam Berry were probably a couple of the other best for the Crows. And yet you still have a question about underneath sort of Jordan Dawson, Isaac Rankin, and probably another of those three or four players we've mentioned. Is their depth good enough to challenge the best four or five sides?
5: Yeah, and fair questions. All of those questions you're asking, Clinch, are really fair ones. But I think they'd be asking themselves that as well as a coaching group, and they would be trying to build certain players. You made a really good point. And one of the worst things that can happen to a team is when players come in and they think, I have to be best on ground in order to show the coach that I deserve to stay in the team. Because then you get maybe four, five, up to eight players running around thinking, I've got to get the ball. I've got to get the ball. I've got to chase a kick. I've got to get 30 touches or I'm not going to hold my spot in the team. And you go completely away from what makes you a good team. You want those players coming in saying, here, I'll be given a role and I can play that role and it is really supportive of the other players' roles within the team and we all work as a unit and then everybody plays well and we all go well. And that's what the coach will want to keep you in the team for. So that subtle mind shift can be really damaging if you get eight players thinking, I got to be best on ground today to hold my spot in the team. And there was a little bit of that. There was a little bit of we're only playing Richmond, no doubt. Sorry, Richmond fans. I don't mean that to be disrespectful, but it can subtly creep in to your thinking like, oh, we've got them covered. Home deck, it's Richmond, we'll win.
4: Bigger
5: no challenges worries.
4: To come.
5: Yeah, I'm going to get it. I'm going to make sure I get a few kicks today. Rather than I'm going to do all of this hard work, selfless sacrificing myself type play. And it just ends up a game like that where it's ugly and hard. But again, I come back to the point, they found a way to win. And so they come out of it going, phew,

0: we got away with that. All right, let's get back to the better football that we can play.
1: Yeah, they used to always say it's best you get the lesson and the win at the same time rather than copying the loss and having to learn it in the review. But, yeah, you do wonder what Matthew Nix and his Crows players do recognise in their week-to-week team meetings, because that would be interesting off the back of playing the bottom two sides. For Richmond, well, they kicked 7 goals, 12, and managed more scoring shots than the Crows, but it was some of the ill-disciplined moments that would have Adam Muse most frustrated. There was Dion Prestia who gave away a 50-metre penalty for verbal abuse. There was Jack Ross who had a reversal of a free kick. And then Nick Vlosten eventually gave up the shot on goal to Taylor, which proved to be the bridge too far. He was the Richmond coach with his thoughts on their discipline last night.
2: Really disappointed. Gave ourselves an opportunity to win a game on the road, hostile environment, a really strong footy team. And we let ourselves down. When I say let ourselves down, execution, discipline, the things that we can control. So I couldn't fault our players, our spirit, our grit, our fight. We played the right way, but we've got to be really honest with our performance and little moments like that in really tough conditions. We didn't either execute well enough or gave away costly free kicks in 50. So, really disappointing.
1: Matthew Nix, the Richmond coach, with his thoughts on last night.
0: Adam Muse, Matty Nix is on the ring. Sorry, yes. Quincy. That's okay. It's okay. It was one of those messy nights where you could even get the coaches confused as well. The most disappointing thing for the discipline for Adam Muse was you just named the three players, Prestia, Ross and Vlosten.
1: Yep.
0: They're the leaders. They're the experienced players. Ross a little bit less so, but the other two in particular, you can't have it coming from them. It's not okay when a young player does it, but it's understandable. But when it's your super experienced players in those tight games, oh, that's where coaching, that's when it sends you grey, like poor Mick Malthouse, who I worked with on a Friday night. I look at his grey hair and I think, yeah, that was well-earned grey hair, Mick, dealing with that.
1: Absolutely. Adam Uzo, the Richmond coach. Thank you, Lee. On the SMS, 0437-774-774. No name here. Matthew Nix can't blame the conditions. Both teams are on the same ground. Also coming through from Steve, I wouldn't underestimate the effect of the returning injured players. Judson Clark, he's kicking over some of the marking targets. The combination with Houghton, Campbell shows Richmond are a team that is growing. That's his thoughts, Steve, on the SMS. Other thoughts coming through. Sally from Perth, Frio's forwards on fire yesterday. I think Alex Pearce was the missing piece yesterday to get the win. I heard you say it. It was a great atmosphere at the game. Only 40,000 there. Fremantle supporters make their own environment. But they didn't fill the ground, the Melbourne fans. Yep, that's a good correction. And Fremantle, just their second game at the MCG for the year. Melbourne have played 11 games there earlier this year. That's on 0437-774-774. Brennan from Hobart says, don't like the Pies chances today. There's so many injuries that they're going to try and cover. They take on the West Coast Eagles in Perth. Good challenge for the Pies.
0: Yeah, I mean, I think the Pies win, personally, but I take that on board. When you're missing Pendlebury and DeGoey, Lipinski's out as well. I think, of course, Jeremy Howe, who's crucial. I reckon Perryman might be out as well from memory. So I agree, lots of injuries, but I still think they're a better team than West Coast.
1: Yep. Judith from Hobart on 0437-774-774. So exciting to watch the fun and dangerous Ds. We are lucky to have Jack Steele. He was our feature interview. If you've just joined us from South Australia, you can catch up as a podcast. Search the best of ABC Sport, and that's where you can find AFL Sunday. Daryl from Northcote asked the question around the waiver about whether the AFL PR has obviously decided upon a strategy trying to deflect with its complex issue. Is that how they're handling it? And other listeners have asked us to try and explain the waiver. So what took place is that, he's publicly identified himself as Jade Collajasny. He's admitted that he was fit to return to play as part of the AFL concussion protocol, but the waiver was included as part of the responsibility and risk in which he had given his history with concussion, and part of that would have taken away the responsibility for Geelong. Andrew Dillon, the CEO, yesterday has clarified that that waiver wouldn't have been able to stand up in a court of law. It wasn't submitted to the AFL, so other than the paper in which it was written on, it wasn't all that valuable for either, but Steve Hocking has admitted there was a misstep there by Geelong, and the AFL chair, Craig Drummond, was the president of Geelong at the time. So that's some of the, the background to what has taken place over the last 48 hours. Bailey Fritch is always consistent on the SMS, 0437-774-774. And a few thoughts coming through on the AFLW doubleheader with the Spuds game today. So St Kilda and Carlton to battle in the women and the men. I like the idea, Lingy. It's a good chance for the women to get on Docklands, which is one of the best surfaces going around, and a chance to try and continue to grow the game.
0: Yeah, absolutely. I'm lucky enough to be heading up there for television broadcast of the AFLW game. So being a part of that will be fantastic. And then leading into a really important men's game as well. So I love the idea of the double headers, where I think we've got five coming up into the early parts of the AFLW season. Great idea. It's a fantastic idea. So I love the AFLW season more and more running at the same time as the men's. It's always been my hope that the AFLW would move towards a more what we call traditional football season. I would much prefer that. Because I think everybody's in footy mode at that stage. So I love the fact that it's we can watch two games of footy for the price of one, surely, this afternoon.
1: Absolutely. AFL Sunday on ABC Sport, Matt Clinch and Cameron Ling with you. There is a call of that AFLW game available on ABC Listen. So our team will be in action this afternoon if you want to follow along the events of Carlton and St Kilda in the AFLW. Yesterday at the SCG, it was Sydney who were able to put on a dominant display in the second quarter. They trailed at quarter time, but 9-2 in the second term was able to open up a sizable gap. And in the end, they ran out comfortable winners over Port Adelaide. Isaac Heaney, the Swans superstar, joined the ABC sport team after the game and was asked the question, how far are they off their best?
3: We're not far off, I don't think. I think we're playing some really good, consistent performances the last few weeks. Yeah, obviously the damn wall broke a little bit there, which is I guess good, but at the same time you want to be testing yourselves against the best, and we'll go back, and I mean we can only do what we can do. So it was pleasing to get it done and have so many people go through different roles and do the basics really well, because that's what holds up in good contested styles of finals footy.
1: Isaac Heaney with the ABC Sport team. Charlie Curnow booted 5 from 11 touches. Chad Warner had 3 from his 25 disposals. And Sydney's final score of 26-11-167 was their highest against Port Adelaide and the 13th time so far this season. Lingy, they've kicked over 100 points. The concern was a hyperextension of the knee for Jason Horne-Francis in his milestone game.
4: No, Horn, it's okay. He's all right. He's hyperextended the knee, and it obviously looked a lot worse on TV, and we all got a little bit worried about it, but he's looking okay. So from all the testing, it looks fine.
0: Apologies for interrupting there, Clinchy. It's good to hear that it's not too bad, but it was a mismatch, let's be honest, and a mismatch only because Port Adelaide have just been decimated by injuries to key players. Jason Horne-Francis, if it's even remotely anything, almost wouldn't for the rest of the season. I know players want to play and coaches want to put their best teams out there, but no Butters, no Rosie. I mean, Georgiades has been banged up. It's been a tough year injury-wise to a team that's in a rebuilding-type phase. I thought Josh Carr's done a terrific job to keep them super competitive despite those key players missing. And they were against the Sydney team who was flying. And that second term you mentioned, they just dominated. And it was a complete domination. We spoke about it last week. Errol Goulden being back in that Sydney team just makes a world of difference, because you can maybe try and cover Warner and maybe think about, okay, Heaney, I'll do this. But then Goulden runs around, has 39 touches and kicks a goal. And then that frees Warner back up and he kicks 3. And it's just multiple options. And The questions remain for Sydney. Can they beat the best teams, and can they do it deep into finals? Those questions stay there until they answer them, yes or no, later on in the season. But you can only play who you're playing at the moment, and they just put on a clinic and destroyed a team that has been brave all year, but we're undermanned massively against one of the top teams.
1: Beck on the SMS from WA 0437 774 774, thoughts on the two young players stepping into the Swan side, Green and Totoli, looked up for the task. Certainly Isaac Heaney was giving them a shout-out as well, with Brody Grundy missing. Will Green got his opportunity, picked 16 in 2023, and he certainly showed some promising signs, while Totoli kicked his first goal in his fourth game and finished with 2 for the day with his 23 disposals and 7 marks. So good opportunity for these players to step in and try and show they have the depth there if their name is called.
0: Absolutely. And games under their belt is not just for the depth for this season. It's for their future. And they might play 10 games next year, and then they might play 15 the year after, and by year number 4 or 5, they've got enough games under their belt just to ready to launch into the peak of their career. Not everyone plays 22 games in their first season and they're Nick Dacos winning B&Fs and that. Some have got a slower build, but they still end up hitting a really great peak. And it is always nice, though, Clinchy, I must admit, when you're a new young player playing and the team's winning by nearly 100 points and the ball's flying around and your team's getting a heap of the footy, it's always nice to just cash in a little bit and get a few touches and feel good about yourself, because you do know occasionally it goes the other way and you run around. Honestly, there's games early on in your career where you run around and put in so much effort, you're so exhausted, and you just end up where the ball isn't. And you just think, I've run 17 Ks in this game and I reckon I've been everywhere the ball is not. And I've ended up with about 3 touches for the game. So nice of them to get a feel of the leather.
1: Some quick thoughts on the game yesterday at Cadinia Park, AFL Sunday on ABC Sport. Matt Clinch and Cameron Ling with you. It was a pretty miserable day for Bombers fans, and in the end, the margin certainly showed Geelong were the class above. 67.1 as they kicked 10 goals to 2 in the first half. The concern for Chris Scott was a knee injury for Graham Myers, which we know he has that partially torn ACL. He was the Geelong coach.
5: It was fed back to us that he was fine. So I'm told, I haven't heard it verbatim, so it's dangerous to talk about things that you haven't heard, but it was fed back from the medical staff that he had a little incident that he has had before and felt really confident that he was okay. And I think he spoke about it post-game. I'm just saying it. These things sort of happen every now and again, but, you know, nothing that sort of precluded him from playing on or having confidence in his knee. But it's a fair question. Like, and I think this has been the case with him all the way through. If there was enough doubt, we would hold him back. And there just hasn't been any reason to hold him back.
1: Geelong coach Chris Scott, so they're walking that tightrope sore, but no further injury there for the injury to Graham Myers. It's been a fascinating couple of days for Essendon. The announcement of their coaching candidates, Dean Solomon is not going to be one of them. It felt like he was taking on the position in a longer term than what most caretaker coaches would have, with the idea that maybe he could turn around some of the challenges the team had seen under Brad Scott, and then effectively I think he found out he wasn't going to get the job in the long term, so removed himself from the process. It's as challenging a position as you can be, where you've got to try and lead a side that has been struggling so much in recent years.
0: Yeah, and I think we look at Dean Solomon's job with Essendon and Josh Fraser's job with Carlton, and it probably reflects badly on Dean Solomon, but the personnel that he's working with is far, far different. I think we've all said Carlton wasn't playing that bad a football before Josh Fraser took over. They were in games. They had leads in games. They just couldn't quite get the win. Essendon were never in games this year, it felt like, apart from their one or two victories. They were a long way off, and unfortunately that's what he's had to deal with. So I think it's the right thing. Freed up to a really good quality process, really thorough process, and they end up with hopefully for Essendon's sake, the right person. They were just gone yesterday. Geelong did the work early. What do they say? Make sure you shop early.
1: Yep.
0: Geelong did that. They took over the game, and it was done and dusted, and it was kind of half dull, I must admit, even being a Geelong fan in the second half, because they didn't power on with it. They just did enough early. Ollie Dempsey was superb again with those 4 goals from the wing. A genuine goal-kicking winger, was absolutely brilliant. Ollie Henry kicks 4 goals, which will be good for his confidence, but they just did enough, the Cats, and almost felt like the queue went in the rack a little bit in that second half.
1: Yep. The Bombers with 2 wins for the season. Interestingly, calling the VFL yesterday, their VFL side is into the top 10, so they've had 10 wins for the season and saw off Collingwood. But you have the likes of Eliza Sarzis running around in that team, Ben Mackay, so Jake Gresham. It is quite a good side on paper. Dean Solomon was asked about Zach Merritt in the post-game press conference.
5: Zach has been he's been incredible for me. And it's probably selfish to talk about me, but the last, I don't even know where we are, 9-10 weeks in of me being interim, the support he's given me, he's been incredible. His attitude has not wavered. He's heavily driven to finish this season really well with this group. So I can't speak highly of Zach and what he's given us within the four walls. And there might be opinions outside of the footy club, but the man's got a lot of pride in his performance, and again, he showed it again tonight. He's an absolute champion of this football club and always will be.
1: That's Dean Solomon with his thoughts on Zach Merritt. We shall wait till season's end to see if he puts in that request for a trade and what the Bombers' response might be, given that he is contracted until 2027. Each Sunday, we like to close our program with Cameron Ling and his last word.
6: Geelong Premiership player Doug Wade to present the Premiership Cup to Cameron Ling and the Geelong Football Club.
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7: 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Toughest opponent.
10: Probably Cameron Ling.
11: The hardest defender you've ever played on Bucks.
12: Cameron Ling.
0: Oh, thanks that, boys. Nice little pump up. This last word, Clinchy, is, well, something right at the very, very start of our show, you referred to it as the Expansion Cup.
1: Yes.
0: GWS Giants taking on the Gold Coast Suns in Canberra. No, that is not what it is called today, Clinchy, I must say. Today, this
1: What's
0: game is the battle for the most disappointing team of season 2026. The Suns and the Giants, they are both vying for pure disappointment. I'm sorry. Whoever loses this one has to be classified as the most disappointing team of the season. Essendon, yep, they're off. They got lots of things to deal with. Richmond, they're completely rebuilding. West Coast are rebuilding, showing little glimpses. Port Adelaide, they've been brave despite a heap of injuries. North Melbourne on the growth. So don't think of 12th versus 14th as anything too special. I had the Giants inside the top eight. I had the Suns inside the top eight and maybe starting to vie for something special. The seasons these two teams have had can only be described as disappointing. But the amazing thing is, from a Giants perspective, they can still make the wild card round and they could possibly play finals. So there is something there hanging for them. I can't believe they're not done and completely finished. So whoever wins this one, you escape being classed as the most disappointing team of season 2026.
1: There you go. Cameron Ling with an eye forward. Brett Sprigg and Daniel Garb to pick up the commentary. Matthew Primus and Ryan O'Keefe. There is a late change there. Sam Collins is out for the Gold Coast Suns and Sam Closey comes in. So to our commentary team in a few moments' time. The sixth annual edition of the Spuds game. Ling, it's starting with the AFLW season launch between St Kilda and Carlton. In the men's competition, well, this is such a curious game. The Blues have done everything to get back into calculation, and it's a couple of injury concerns for St Kilda, which has you sort of scratching your head. Will Jack Silvani be there with that shoulder injury? Mm. Will Nasir Wanganeen-Milra be there after he left training early? How do you see that playing out?
0: Well, but I need the answer to both of those questions, yes, before I say who's going to win the game, because there's a certain guy who wears number 7 for the Saints who pretty much dictates everything. St Kilda are building form. You only need to look at their percentage now, and it's up to 104.3. It's better than Carlton's. It's better than the Western Bulldogs. It's almost the same as Collingwood's, to know that they are playing pretty good football. But it does centre around Naz and his quality and his ball use and everything that he brings to the table. So answer me those and I'll give you a tip. otherwise, if I don't have those as definitive answers, you know I'll be sticking with the Blues and their unbelievable form of last week. I'm not expecting them to kick 150 points today, but that was brilliant last week and maybe they'll continue on their merry way.
1: Yeah, Carlton with the most individual goal kickers, 16 in a game, the equal record and their highest score since 2012. So the Blues have the chance to carry on with their momentum. St Kilda with those injury concerns gave Sydney a scare last week, but we shall see who takes that step towards the wild card. And what did you make of Friday night, Brisbane's impressive response against Hawthorn? How much does that change your premiership race?
0: I had Brisbane in the premiership race anyway. I was alarmed by their last week against Carlton, but okay, let's put that down to a one-off because they won 7 in a row, whatever. That was scary. That sent a message to the competition saying, we're still here. We're not going anywhere. Their midfield was just magnificent. Their forward line was dangerous, solid defensively. There's a reason why they've won 2 premierships in a row.
1: Yep.
0: And you're still going to have to beat them and really beat them in a knockout final before you think you're going to win this year's premiership.
1: And when they turn that pressure dial, that can be almost too much for anyone. The question for Chris Fagan is, how does he get them to turn it a little bit more often? But he was able to join Lee Matthews with the most games coach for the Brisbane Lions. Coach, Lee, thank you as always. We're out of time. Look forward to chatting to you again next Sunday and enjoy the AFLW.
0: Thanks, Clinchy. Have a great day.
1: Cameron Ling joining you on AFL Sunday on ABC Sport. Just a reminder, we're heading off to Carrara, the game between GWS and the Gold Coast Suns. But ABC Listen has you covered for all the action this afternoon. There's the West Coast Eagles taking on Collingwood, the AFLW season opener this afternoon with Lauren Borden, Joel Peterson, Shiloh Curtis and Nathan Burke from just after 4:30. And I'll chat to you from Docklands tonight in the men's competition as St Kilda take on the Blues. Enjoy the rest of your afternoon on ABC Sport.
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0: We begin this broadcast by acknowledging the traditional custodians of the land on which this match will be played today and pay our respects to their elders past, present and emerging. 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
9: Rose it, kicks off goal! The prancing pony!
7: What a goal!
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9: 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Bailey Smith, he'll want the cameras on him right now!
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9: Loads up from 55. That's a monster bomb.
12: 40 metres out. Oh. Snaps towards goal. What a beautiful finish.
13: 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Goes for glory.
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9: Gathers, snaps, goal.
14: She's just football at its best.
9: Kick on goal. Dribbles it through. What about that? Took them all on and said, I'll have some of these.
15: Bailey pinches his pocket and bang, bang, bang. That's the price you pay against the Premier.
9: Watson snaps. Oh, Watson puts it through. And the Wizard arrives precisely on time.
16: He's built for the big stage.
9: On his left boot, his kick is good.
7: AFL. Inside 50, off the step, turns and goes bang.
15: And snap.
7: There, some bravery through the middle of the ground.
15: How good is that?
9: What a goal!
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9: It doesn't have to be your night, but it can be your moment.
15: 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He can walk it in. 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
5: You take a seat because it don't get better than this.
18: The Giants want the wild card, but first they'll have to overcome the wild Canberra weather. 7 degrees and wet in the nation's capital as you find us here for the start of Sunday footy on ABC Sport with the league's two youngest clubs going head-to-head. We often highlight the different paths they've each trod to this point after a decade and a half. The Gold Coast Suns find themselves at their lowest ebb for quite some time. 10 straight defeats. The Giants, in many ways, have more to play for today, sitting just off the pace for a top 10 finish. But how big are these few weeks in the future direction of that club? Toby Green returns today. How many more times will the Giants fans witness their heart and soul player in the orange and charcoal Guernsey? It's all ahead of us here at a wintry Manuka Oval as we get the day's footy underway. I think the only sun we might see today is one wearing a Gold Coast jumper. My name is Brett Sprigg and I call the action here alongside Daniel Garb.
19: The lights are on at 1 o'clock in the nation's capital. That tells you the story. It is cold, it is very cloudy, but there's plenty riding on this game, so we look forward to it with a lot of interest. The Giants need to win to stay alive in this wild card race. And the Suns have got a big chance to end this devastating 10-game losing streak. GWS, you know, an important win last week, but their midfield is still decimated. And that's where Gold Coast's strength lies, of course, amid this horror run they're on. So can they expose the Giants in that area today and finally end this 10-game losing streak that they're on.
4: A late change for the Gold Coast Suns. So key defender Sam Collins out with a rib injury, replaced in the side by Sam Closey. That makes it four changes for the Suns all up, with Zeke Yulund, Jai Farah and Lockie Goulburn replacing Jai Murray, Dylan Patterson and Bo Adensall, all managed. I mentioned the big in for the Giants with captain Toby Green back from his quad strain from a couple of weeks off. Jack Au is the one to make way. It's also the 100th AFL game for Toby Bedford today. So a milestone for the Greater Western Sydney Live Wire. You can text us throughout the day, 0437 774 774. Our experts are here, of course. We're stacked with talented analysts here on ABC Sport. Firstly, dual premiership winner and Norm Smith medalist, Ryan O'Keefe.
20: Hey, gentlemen. Good to be here. It's probably a different situation, this game. I was thinking at the start of the year, I thought both these teams would be top four.
4: Yes.
20: Top four teams. So what do I know? You probably can't call me an expert then. So
4: you had Suns and Giants both in the top four, I think.
20: Yeah, I did. I had them in the top four. That was my bold prediction for the year, that all the Northern State teams would be the top four. But you wouldn't have seen a 10-game losing streak from the Suns with the talent they've got. And as you mentioned, Garb, that pretty stacked midfield, which I think is going to be critical in these conditions. And I think, you know, players like Rao and that will thrive in this, particularly when you're missing like a Finn Callahan from the Giants.
4: Alongside you in the analyst chair, a former Port Adelaide captain, a two-time All-Australian who's made the trip down from southeast Queensland, Matthew Primus. Nice to see you.
21: Good afternoon. Not like quite the weather I left this morning in Queensland, but a really important game. I've seen the Suns live last two times. Really competitive against the Bulldogs. Should have beaten Melbourne. Had good opportunities apart from Max Gawn taking the game away from them. And which Giants team are we going to get? The one that lost Essendon a couple of weeks ago or the one that beat Brisbane out here?
4: Yeah. So Kingsley v Hardwick, Oliver v Petrarca. There's a few little things there. But you're in a string of 10 straight defeats, though. How do you strip it all back and start to address where things are at for the Gold Coast Suns?
21: Oh, I think, as I said, they've been competitive over the last two or three weeks, but I reckon they're just forgotten how to win. They've had moments when the game's got away from them, and when you're losing, it becomes a bit of a habit, like winning becomes a habit. So I think it's more like that. As I said, they had a month or 5 weeks where they were really poor defensively, but they've fixed that up. They just haven't been able to get over the line the last couple of weeks, and they'll probably see today as an opportunity.
20: It has to be a mental thing. They've got the talent. It can't be a physical thing or talent or skill. It has to be mental. Something's not clicking in the club, that the players are getting the best out of themselves. And, yeah, that's the conundrum the coaching staff would be faced. What are we doing? How do we change things up? They've probably changed a few different things during the week to get some sort of spark going. So it just has to be a mindset thing, I think.
4: And now four changes too for the side today. Of course, the late change, Sam Collins out. The big picture here for the Giants is they have two winnable games. So, of course, the Suns today, West Coast next week, so coast to coast, if you like, for Adam Kingsley's men, and then Adelaide away in round 24. So they'd likely need, look at tonight's game, it's huge, Carlton, St Kilda. You'd want Carlton to beat St Kilda if you're the Giants, and then have to also have other results go their way, the Giants as well, to be in that wildcard spot. But, of course, look, the wildcard system has detractors. I was one of those, and Ryan O'Keefe, I think you are too. But we come here today, and one team is still live in the season, so that's helpful. The Giants are ranked first for ground ball footy as well. So in conditions such as these, do you expect that'll be an advantage for them?
20: Oh, I think someone like Oliver's going to thrive in this, and he's been fantastic since he's come to the Giants. He's had a sensational season. We've sort of seen a lot of them play live. So I think he's going to relish in these conditions. And it just gives an opportunity for a lot of these other sort of fringe players or players that are sort of probably thinking of next year. Is my spot, what's my review meeting going to be at the end of the year? Am I still going to be on the list? So I better put my best foot forward every time I step out.
21: Yeah, I think the way that the Giants move the ball too, we know how at their best how they like to move the ball, and they'll probably try and still continue to play that way. But as I said, the Suns have been really good around stoppages and contested ball the last couple of weeks, so the conditions should suit that also.
4: Let's get a feel for conditions near that boundary line with Adam Shirley, who is there for us this afternoon. G'day, Adam.
22: Welcome to a beautiful winter's afternoon in Canberra. You mentioned 7 degrees, now 6.8, and okay, when taking into account the wind chill, 4.5 degrees, which we keep an eye on here in Canberra because that's how it really feels. Greasy surface, obviously. Might be a chance of the rain clearing through the middle of the game, perhaps the way the rain radar's going, but yeah, she's going to be one like a cake of soap, and for those up if in and under grunters like Rao, or you'd suspect like Oliver, as the boys said, that's where this game's going to be won and lost.
18: Thank you, Adam. More from you across the day here. Sunday footy on ABC Sport. The Giants will kick to the Cathedral end to start here as we get the day underway here on ABC Sport with Daniel Garb.
19: Toby Bedford in the middle in game 100, standing next to Noah Anderson. So you'd imagine a run-with role for him as Madden and Moyle leap for the footy in these wet conditions in Canberra. A free kick going Ned Moyle's way to start the game. So the Suns with the first clearance. Kicks it straight into Madden, though. It's going to be that kind of day, you dare say, as Noble gathers the football, handballs it forward. Well picked up by the Irishman in Brown. Back to Cornelio, and Roustan just throws it on the boot. Wasn't really assessing his options, though. And Ballard is able to mark and spots up Will Powell in the long sleeves on the wing.
18: He finds Matt Rowell. So Powell to Rowell. They go four and a half way here, the Gold Coast Suns. Deep towards that Manuka pool end. Kick was too deep for Ben King. Sharked by Ben Long. Left foot kick from the pocket, and he misses. The near side, the first score of the game, a behind to the Gold Coast Suns inside the opening 55 seconds on ABC Sport.
20: I can see that's their forward entry sort of mentality of the day, get in the hot spot.
19: Bad turnover from Lockie Whitfield. It's been picked off down there by the Suns, and the mark has been taken, I think, by Lockie Goulburn. It is by Goulburn. So he did really well, the youngster, to read that off Whitfield's boot and take the turnover mark inside attacking 50. Lockie Goulburn will have a shot from about 40 metres, slight angle to the left.
20: It's an uncharacteristic turnover there, Lockie Whitfield, but instead of saying that, his last couple of weeks, his sort of decisions and disposals have been letting him down a bit.
19: Lockie Goulburn, the Queensland boy, misses another chance for the Suns in the early stages to put one on the board. Two behinds, Ben Long with the snap, that you'd back him to convert, and then

0: Western side of the ground. I'll switch across here. Ballard, short kick down the corridor to find Tuke Miller, former captain, now vice-captain. Goes long in the line here for the Suns. Going up Himmelberg, spoils it away. Out the drop, Rioli fires the hand pass back there for his Suns teammate, Rao. And Rao, with a hurried left foot kick toward the hot spot. King, second bite, reels it in. And he clunks it 20 out directly in front.
1: What does King need to kick today to
0: he's
1: catch?
0: He's nine behind Charlie Cherno.
1: Yeah. It's not really the conditions, is it, Matt?
2: Not the perfect goals. And interesting to keep an eye on him. Dimmer's put him on the bench a fair few times the last couple of weeks. He spends long periods, second and third and fourth quarters over the last couple of weeks. So hopefully it's the scoreboard and spends a bit more time. So we'll be fresh down there today.
0: Two goals, two against the D's last week amid ongoing speculation around his future. Perhaps back in Victoria next year. Ben King, the right foot drop, punt, steers it through. First goal of the game here in Canberra. And the Suns have every score so far. 1-2-8 Gold Coast. The Giants yet to score. 3.5 gone to the opening term. Sunday footy on ABC Sport. Ryan O'Keefe and Matt Primus.
2: I like how they hung under the ball a little bit. You want to get deep injuries against the Giants because we know that they're a good counter-attack team. But if they do win the ball back, make it that they have to counter-attack from deep in the goal square, you know, 10, 20 metres out, which is a lot harder to do. So the Suns found a few uncontested marks and then Tuke Miller pushed it in nice and deep and King took a terrific mark on the repeat.
3: Great start by Gold Coast. Now just one loss away from the equal third worst losing streak in their history. Now with Brisbane and St Kilda to come, if they don't win today, there's a chance they go through the rest of the season without a victory. It's a big opportunity. They've started in the right fashion, Damien Hardwick's men. 1-2-8. Giants yet to score. And again, the Suns emerge from the middle with it. Matt Rao, the Brownlow medalist, on his left. Inside 50. Taylor leads King to the football. Spikes it away to centre-half back. Gathered by Petrarca. Has Rioli next to him. He pokes it inside 50 and it's marked by Goulburn. All the Suns in the early stages. Not sure Goulburn will have the distance from here. He'll have to strike it from 55. Rain tumbling down, so he'll just spot it up to the top of the square. King and Walter jostling for it, as is Moyle over the pack through for a behind. Gold Coast 1-3-9. Giants yet to score and yet to go across halfway in the opening 5 minutes.
0: It's been a territory game. So I mentioned the Giants, number one for ground ball gets, also ranked first for scores from forward half clearance. There's been no forward half stoppage in their case. Lockie Ash goes beyond defensive 50, marked by Whitfield at centre half back. And now goes along the outer side. Going up and marking Grzejewski in the contest with Ballard. Now they're streaking forward in charcoal Guernseys. His kick comes inboard to find Whitfield. Looks at the options inside forward 50 in the Toby Green direction. MacAndrew unmarked. Intercepts again, this time in the right back pocket. Gold Coast to 1-3-9. Giants yet to score in the opening 5.5 minutes here in Canberra.
3: Look to be well organised defensively, Gold Coast, in the early stages. As Andrew chips to Bolly Ulland in his own defensive goal square. Ethan Reid the target. Made a contest. Ball hits the ground though. Gathered by Madden. Spent it before he had it. Couldn't get the handball away. Goulburn, who's been active early, goes in to win it. Down for the Giants is Jaden Laverde. Hasn't moved. He's in some trouble and play will be stopped here. The Giants won it back. Lockie Ash kicked them inside 50, but there's a physio in the area attending to Jaden Laverde. So play will be stopped and the coaches will use that opportunity to make some interchange options. Briggs and O'Halloran onto the field for the Giants.
2: I think he caught one in the ribs. He just went down low. But he's lucky to not give a free kick away.
3: Got a knee from Ethan Reid around the jaw area. Jaden Laverde. So he'll come to the ground. And hopefully he's okay. Lockie Ash will take the free kick and send the Giants inside 50.
0: Lockie Ash goes short, in fact, to find his Lockie in Whitfield. He pumps it long toward the hot spot. Cadman gets set. MacAndrew, good spoil from behind. Out of bounds for a throw in at right full forward for GWS.
1: He's been busy early, MacAndrew, hasn't he? He's been taking a few intercept marks and just floating back there. Very good.
0: Voice of Ryan O'Keefe here on ABC Sport. First of our three games back-to-back-to-back today, plus AFLW as well. Season opener, Carlton St Kilda. Scrapping for it here, inside 50 for the Giants. String up, brought to ground by Noble. Can't get boot to ball. Mopped up down there by the Suns' defence. It comes back towards that Giants attacking 50. Bedford gets there first. Off here to O'Halloran.

0: And dispossessed out there. Great work by Goulburn. The Suns bring it off half back. King on the half volley, can't trap it. And now it bounces out there unkindly from Leo Lombard. Giants get there first. It was run down from behind down there with Sam Taylor. And they come back here for a free kick going his way.
1: It was a late call, Springy, wasn't it?
2: Yeah, it was the off-field umpire.
1: Yeah.
0: So 1-3-9 the Suns. Giants are yet to score. Sam Taylor has the free kick here for the Giants, middle of Manuka Oval.
3: The two-time All-Australian just hands it off to Connor Iden. He'll send the Giants back deep into attack. Riggs with the fly. Ball hits the ground. Well done by Stringer. Got hands to it. Couldn't collect it cleanly. They work it back to Oliver. Zeke Ulland was tackled by Oliver as he took possession. Briggs gets down and gathers it. Turns it over to Long. It's scrappy, as you can imagine, in these conditions. But the Giants now putting the Suns under pressure. They do so again through Himmelberg. A kick into the pocket. Punched away from that area. Angwin happy to take it out at left half forward for the Giants, who are still yet to score. Gold Coast 1-3-9. We'll have a boundary throw in 9 minutes into the first.
0: The atmosphere is lacking a little bit on the usual Canberra home games. I usually fill this joint with, you know, 12, 13,000 people. The rain certainly kept more than a few away. Back in it comes. Moyle in the contest with Briggs. Briggs run down there by Bailey Humphrey. Ball jars free. Miller breaks a tackle. Hand pass back inboard. Too hot for Lombard. And now dispossessed out there for the Giants was Cornelio. They win the football back though. Away it comes through Joe Fonte. Stringer couldn't get there. O'Halloran. And now gets the hand pass back coming his way at left half forward. Cornelio back to Angwin. The left footer. On his preferred side, pumps it long inside 50. Fighting across down there was Bodie Ulland. Down to Zeke the Freak, his brother. And he's wrapped up down there by Cal Brown. Stoppage inside 50 at left half forward for GWS, who trail by 1-3-9. That's the Suns. The Giants are yet to score.
3: Briggs and Moyle wrestle away. Briggs does well to tap it down. Moyle gathers it, though. There's a sweeping hand pass to clear the area. It sits up nicely for Ben Long. Didn't get purchase on his kick, though. It suits Fonte on the wing for the Giants, who can try and send them back into attack. Angwin attacked the contest and was taken high by Long. So another chance for GWS, who started slowly, to go into attack in search of their first goal. Angwin to Ash. He put it on top of Callum Brown's head. Not ideal in this scenario. Stringer's in to help, though. Palmed off a couple. They work it into the pocket where Brown has gathered. Tries to soccer it to himself. And we'll have a boundary throw in the left forward pocket.
2: They're still keen to use the high handball, the Giants. In these conditions, it's just fumbly. Like, it's a territory game. Just keep pumping it in there and get to that front and square. That's the way you sort of got to score in these conditions.
0: Midway stage of this opening quarter at Manuka Oval in Canberra. Moyle and the ruck there down to Daniel Rioli. And a rebound here again through Humphrey. It goes down the throat there of Lockie Whitfield. So he intercepts middle of Manuka Oval. The Giants can go forward of halfway again. Swings it wide now for Lockie Ash. Options inside the arc here. Ash sends it deep to full forward. They want the jump there of Briggs or Cadman. Comes down here for Grzebski. He roves it. Hand pass off to Thomas. Hand pass knocked down there. Humphrey tries hard. Regathered here by Thomas, who snaps and sails it through. Harvey Thomas with some quick thinking gives the Giants their first. One straight six, the Giants. They trail the Suns, who are 1-3-9. 11 gone in the opening term. Sunday footy, ABC Sport. Your experts, Matt Primus and Ryan O'Keefe.
1: You're right, the handball game, it's 14 kicks, 17 handballs. It's working for them at the moment, but there are a few more opportunities when they could release a little bit earlier. But what it is allowing them to get lots of numbers in forward 50. They'll be winning the ground ball battle there. And good support with the handball and a beautiful finish on goal.
0: A spiral from Harvey Thomas there.
1: Off the left foot.
0: Off the left.
2: It's one of those games, if you play it in your front half and you set up defensively well behind it, if there's enough pressure, it's just going to be that jack kick out, so you can get repeat entries. But, yeah, I think if the Giants just made that kick-to-handball ratio a bit more and got it in there, they've got enough small, dangerous. And when you look at someone like even Stringer, who plays tall, but he's brilliant on the ground and powerful and strong to play more into their strength.
3: Lovely finish. Harvey Thomas hunted the footy and took his chance. So Giants on the board, Suns up by 3 points, and they've won the free kick in the middle of the ground. It's with Matt Rao. Directs traffic with his left hand, now gets moving. Doesn't really connect cleanly with the football. Flays out to half forward, right half forward. And there's a free kick there against Ben Long, who attacked that pack late. Going the way of Angwin. Rain continuing to fall here in Canberra. Cold day, lights on, but plenty at stake. Mainly for the Giants in the context of their season, but the Suns desperate to end this losing streak. Rao well tackled by Fonte. Umpire says play on. Fonte does well to emerge from the pack. We kick it towards half forward. Off hands, and it's gathered by Zeke Ulland.
0: He rebounds here. Kick was off target, though. Intercepted here. While Laverdi is back in the action, goes towards full forward at the back. Stringer goes up, couldn't pull down the grab. Zeke Ulland run down by Stringer. Was it high? No. Holding the ball. So Jake Stringer, with a forward 50 pressure act, will have a free kick here, 25 out directly in front.
2: That's what you want to see from the package. Just he's quite busy around now. I think he can sense one of those days he could jag a few. Yeah, so that's great. That's what you want to see from your key forwards and your senior players. Those run down tackles in conditions like this, one of your goal scoring opportunities is going to be forward pressure and tackle turnover.
0: So the Giants have found some momentum here in this first term as we approach the midway stage of it. Jake Stringer. 3-3 against Port last week on the approach, and he sneaks this through as
1: touched,
0: well.
1: Touched.
0: But touched.
1: He kicked in on a man on the mark.
0: Yep. So I think the home fans have just realised that the case as well. So they're going to review this just to make sure. But you were all over it, Matt Primus.
1: Oh, yeah. Stringer caught it virtually straight away and so did the
0: on the mark. Okay, so they're going to review this just for fun, but it appears like it was touched by the man on the mark.
1: It's a let-off because that should be a simple goal for them. But
2: that's amateur hour.
1: Yeah.
0: He went too close to Zeke Ulland. They got a fingertip on that red, Sharon.
3: Good on Ulland, though, because he did everything he could to get something on the ball. Quite often we see players
0: give up,
3: fail to extend themselves on the mark.
1: He missed that rebound kick, kicked straight back to him, so he probably felt like he had to owe one.
0: They find a definitive angle here that's going to actually... Because even though the soft calls are behind, they have to find some evidence here that actually suggests there is deviation off the Ulland finger. Otherwise, it's a goal.
1: It's inconclusive.
0: It's not obvious either way that, the soft ball will be behind. I think I would say get on with it.
1: Yeah.
0: Damien Hardwick's just stewing as well. We can see he's just sort of...
1: All the plays are set up for a kick in.
0: Anyway, after all that, umpire's call behind. So inconclusive, but as you say, the on-field call will stand. 1-1-7, the Giants. The Suns are 1-3-9. 15 gone to the opening term. Sunday footy here on ABC Sport.
3: Giants fans don't like it, but there was no protest from Jake Stringer. As the Suns exit defensive 50. Giants set up nicely. Gathered by Madden. Well done, the Ruckman. Got it to Roustan, who snapped GWS back into attack. Stringer's there again. Can he make amends on the left? It's another behind. Loves those situations, but couldn't quite find the accuracy. So the Giants keep coming. 1-2-8, Gold Coast 1-3-9. 15 minutes gone in the first term here in Canberra.
0: The long sleeve wearing Will Powell to kick out here for the Suns. We'll choose the eastern side of the ground. Awaited kick, but not taken down there by Zeke Ulland. Kilio wins it back here for the Giants. The veteran pops it inside 50. Too low for Cal Brown. Off hands and over for a throw-in at left half forward.
1: Yeah, if the Giants can fix up their clearance work, 7-0 down. If they can fix up that, they're going to give themselves lots more opportunities.
0: Down
1: as well.
0: To Adam Shirley on the boundary.
4: In spite of that knee to the back of his head and the side of his head, Jaden Laverde back on the field. Doesn't look like he needed any HIA tests.
3: That's a good result. The Giants win it again. Thumping ball from Ash deep into attack. Krzyzewski was pulled off the football. The free kick's actually going against him.
1: The other umpire's come
3: It's been reversed. The other umpire's come in, pointed the other way. Krzyzewski will have a shot from 10 out straight in front.
2: He faced...
3: Damien Hardwick's laughing.
2: He faced him and they both bear-hugged each other. Yeah.
1: He initiated contact and I think they got fooled the umpire into paying a free.
2: This is where common sense got to when you're adjudicating the game. Like, in these sort of conditions, there's going to be a little bit...
0: 50-50.
2: Got to let these things go.
3: Watching that, if anyone was going to get the free kick, it should have been Krzyzewski, but it probably didn't need to be paid, considering the conditions. Anyway, the young Giant with a chance to put his side in front. And he's done so. 2-2-14 GWS, Gold Coast 1-3-9. Max Krzyzewski with only 2 goals in his last 4 games on the board. That's a confidence booster for him. The 30th goal of his young AFL career.
2: Yeah, I think he's a good prospect, Max. There's good wraps on him and he's a good size. So I think he's one of those players that will probably develop and probably in that sort of stringer mould. You know, he's like not a super key four, but he's like good up and down. So
0: we'll look at next year. If it's no Stringer, no Hogan perhaps as well, you've got Cadman, Grzeszewski, the keys in that forward line.
2: Yeah. So I think he's a player they'll just keep putting a lot of work in and developing. You can see they put Brig down there too, to help sort of bolster another tall target.
0: That's a scary laugh from Damien Hardwick. It's just one of those, just, you know, he's just dead serious, even though his face is laughing. Madden wins it down here in the restart. And Raoul has affected the tackle here. It's a ball up.
3: It's one of those laughs that suggests the world's against me at the moment.
0: Oh, yeah. It probably does feel that way after 10 straight defeats. Down it comes again. Palm down by Moyle. Hacked out of the air by Whitfield here for the Giants. Riley Hamilton, the Canberra lad, who debuted here back in round 17. Beaten to it, though, by Joel Jeffrey. Goes long inside 50, where it's plucked out of the air by that man in Laverty in the left back pocket. Giants by 5 points, 18 gone to the opening term here at Manuka Oval on ABC Sport.
3: Really good grab by Laverty. Did well there, considering the conditions. What a recruit he's been from the Bombers. Suns win it back on the wing, though. Rao with another touch, throws it on his boot. Laverty again leads his opponent in Farah to the football. And there's a whistle on the play going the way of Rouston. So a couple of important interventions from Laverty, attacking the contest. Rouston wins the free kick for GWS at centre-half back. Another one of the youngsters who's getting a chance in the absence of Tom Green and Finn Callahan. Late first-round draft pick. Still has plenty to prove. That's a good kick to Cadman. Bounces off Cadman's chest, though. You forgive him in these conditions. And Leo Lombard, one of 20 first-round draft picks on show today, emerges with the footy up to half-forward. Farah traps it between his knees, and the umpire says, "Oh, ball that up." Could have let it gone for half a second more because the ball did squeeze out, but he'd already blown his whistle. It's the Giants 2-2-14, Gold Coast 1-3-9, 90 minutes gone in the first term.
0: Throwing back up in the air in front of the Tom Green fan club marquee. Anglin gets first hands to it. Kick hurriedly into the middle of the ground. Stringer. And now knocked away by Rouston. Off half back. Hand pass comes from Whitfield to Oliver. His kick down the line again. Chopped off by Mac Andrew.
1: He reads the play so well.
2: It does, doesn't it?
1: Yeah.
0: Wasn't the best option though for Clayton Oliver as the Suns go forward here from that half back line. Giants by five. About to hit time on here in this first term. Daniel Rioli lays off the hand pass here to Noble, bursting by. Goes deep inside forward 50. Winning the sit down there, Walter. Falls to Laverde though in defence. Hand pass Dicey. Fonte lays the tackle there on Goulburn, who snaps in the pocket, and Goulburn slots it. Now Goulburn did well, was in best position. Slipped one tackle there. Straightened up on the left. And gives the Suns back the lead. 2-3-15. The Giants are 2-2-14. We've just hit time on right now in this opening term. Saturday 40, in fact, Sunday 40 on ABC Sport with Matt Primus and Ryan O'Keefe.
2: It's that handball game. It's the turnover. And like the Swans game last night, I think their handball skill is a very poor executed skill in today's football. I think so many players just miss easy handballs. And I think there's more turnover by handball than there is by foot in our game.
1: Yeah, that one just should have been an easy release and an exit for them, but put him under pressure and good tackle, great snap from the young fella.
3: Did well to break that tackle. The conditions probably helped. Fonte attacked it with vigour. He just got down low and used his shoulders to break free, and it's been really good in the first term, Lockie Goulburn. Four disposals. Had a good chance to kick a goal early, didn't take it, and now makes the most of it. Suns back in front by a point, and it's Tuk Miller with the clearance, but he's turned it over. Lockie Whitfield. He's had plenty of it early, taking the mark.
1: Got a good start, really good start.
2: Yeah,
1: up in that first kick in, he's been on top of halfback.
3: His eighth disposal coming up, Lockie Whitfield. Flares it out wide, has his captain Toby Green on the lead. Green couldn't mark it on the second attempt, back in the side after that little injury, and then pokes it forward about 5 metres. Grzeszewski catches the football, but he was tackled, so we'll have a stoppage just forward of the wing for the Giants. That was Toby Green's first touch. 2 week recovery from that quad injury. As Moyle and Madden wrestle away again. And Tuk Miller will see it over the boundary line in front of the benches. And the supporters here in Canberra who are well and truly rugged up. Ponchos are on, hoodies are on, the rain's still tumbling down. They love their footy here, and they've still stepped out despite the conditions.
0: What do we say? 6.8 degrees, Adam Shirley's last weather reading. So Anyway, he's braving those conditions on the boundary for us. Back in it comes. Madden down to Anglin for the Giants. Now Rowson in the chain now to Bedford. The milestone man just pumps it back towards centre-half forward. McAndrew had the path blocked down there. It's a free kick going his way. Yes, indeed, it will be, as he was held. So McAndrew lays off the hand pass here to Jeffrey. Rebound off half-back, and this just slides out for what was touched in the end down there by Goulburn. So nice work means it's going to be a ball in rather than a free kick for the Giants. Lockie Goulburn ensuring that it'd be a neutral ball situation here. So the Suns lead by a point, 15 plays 14, 23 gone here in this opening term, ABC Sport.
3: McAndrew with five disposals, but crucially three marks, arguably best on ground in the early stages as Lombard is tackled by Bedford in his 100th game, Toby Bedford. The it's fair to say the lower profile of the former Melbourne players on display today, Petrarca and Oliver, with all their club champion and all Australian blazers.
0: There was acknowledgement in the banner as well.
3: There was a big embrace between Oliver and Petrarca before the game, big hug. But Bedford, of course, played many a season with them at Melbourne.
0: And here comes here for Lombard. Off here it comes now again. Anderson tumbles it towards half forward. King in the contest with Taylor, and the ball bounces out of bounds for a throw in. The Giants banner said, a win for Snooze, that's Toby Bedford, would be heaven. Suns lost their last 10, let's make it 11. So always cheeky work from the Giants banner team. The Suns do lead though in these wet conditions here in the capital. Down it comes. Moyle beats Madden, but Rowson first hands at the back of the stoppage. Just tumbles that kick back at the line here for the Giants. Falls out the back. McAndrew, he beats Callum Brown to the footy. His kick will end up on the chest of Matt Rowe.
3: Really good kick by Andrew. Been superb in this first term. As has Rowe, the Brownlow medalist's sixth kick of this first quarter coming up. Inside 50, big lead by Walter and Moyle. Lombard reads it best. Looked for Humphrey with the handball. Rowston was there first, intervenes. Won it back for the Giants. They move it out to Delana. Plays on quickly to half forward. It needs to sit up nicely for Cadman. And it does. Beats Ballard to it. Has the snap from 40 out. Brought to ground by Brown. Has chance to gather. Doesn't pick it up cleanly. Suns can rebound as a result through Rioli. A chance for holding the ball against Rao. Umpire says play on. Reed just squeezes it out to the pocket. Still under pressure, Gold Coast. Good tackle by Delana on Ballard. He had eight tackles last week, Joey Delana, and his best performance for the Giants in the win over Port. And that was a strong tackle just to lock it inside attacking 50. Suns by a point, 24 and a half gone in the first term.
0: And up it goes. Thomas there for the Giants. Quick kick, Oliver, into the pocket. Spilled down there by Closey. Mopped up down there by Hamilton, who snaps on goal and he misses to the near side. Scores level here, so 2-3, 15 the Giants and the Suns. Sunday footy on ABC Sport. Come on here in this first term at Manuka Oval in Canberra.
2: It's going to be one of those games of near misses and almost. Like the Giants had two really good opportunities and just couldn't quite finish the work off.
3: Suns bring it back in. Reads the target, off hands. Ground ball gets are going to be important, and Rowston is able to win it for GWS. Bedford gathers it, just handballs it inside 50, looking for territory. Lombard with a clean pickup. Dangerous kick, though, across his defensive 50. Well done by Fonte to win the contest. Then knock it in front of himself. Andrews there, spills free. Gathered nicely by Cadman. Back to Thomas. Canelio works it back to Harvey Thomas and just spots up Rowston across attacking 50. But Ned Moyle read it nicely. Got a hand in. And then at the second attempt, took the important defensive mark.
2: He's too unselfish there, bro. He should have had a shot on goal.
0: The big man, Moyle, goes wide to find Bodie Yuland. He just drives it long down the line here for the Suns. Contest on the wing. Walter got the better of Laverty as play starts to wheel forward.
1: He still looks tall, Laverty, yeah.
0: Heading up now, Laverty. As Walter goes deep inside 50, Ben King has two to beat. He missed the entire pack. Crumbed here by Humphrey, who can tumble it through on the angle. No, it's a minor score. And the Suns lead by just that one behind. 2-4-16. The Giants are 2-3-15. And Adam Shirley on the boundary.
4: Jaden Laverty grasped his ribs before he'd even got back up from that contest and then struggled to stand the mark, as you probably saw. So it will be interesting to see how long they keep him out there for.
3: He's manning up on Jed Walter at the moment. He's in some decent form. So that's one to watch for GWS, who Exit defensive 50 to left half back. Connor Ryden taps it out in front of himself a couple of times. Ballard comes out to meet it. And that might be kicking in danger. No, in fact, it's against Ryden for taking out the legs of Ballard as he went low to attack that football. So Ballard will win the free kick on the wing. Chips it back to Powell. Suns up by a point. Powell's kick is dangerous. Ooh. Missed the target. Hamilton came in. Ball free now in the middle of the ground. Cornelio's in plenty of space. Has time to gather it. Has a few options with composure. Picks out Delana and he spears one looking for Brown. Bounces in front of him and then has the effort on goal. And that might have gone through. Will Powell had the chance to dive at that and for some reason didn't. And now we'll have an arc review. Umpire's call, I think he's touched. It is at behinds. But it was pretty lackadaisical from Will Powell. He left that very, very late, and he's just got a touch in time. Oh. I tell you what, Damien Hardwick wouldn't be happy with the intensity of Will Powell there. That was almost a goal that should never have gone the way of the Giants. It'll be a behinds, and scores will be levelled 2-4, 16 apiece.
2: You can sort of see why both these teams are where they are on the ladder. Just their composure going forward, like that. That snap by Brown, the snap before then by the Suns. There was players free inside. If they're just a little bit smart and composure, they can have a lot more easier shots on goal.
0: Well, be 14th today as the Suns working away from half back. Big pack forms in the wing and the head of Laverty. Falls there now for Petrarca. Ricochets back the other way here and Petrarca can't get there. Zeke Yulin, hand pass off the deck here now for Joel Jeffrey. Turns it left half back and again kicks towards this member's side wing. Long. In the contest down there with Fonte and now Walter. Big Joe Fonte tackle is out of bounds here for a throw-in.
3: Laverty's just shaking his head towards the bench. He said, I'm not right, but for some reason he's running the other way. Harry Himmelberg says, Jaden, what are you doing? You just said you're not right. Let me come on for you. He's soldiering on.
0: 2-4, 16 apiece here late in the first term at Marnock Oval in Canberra. Yannick comes for Matt Rowell. Hurry's kick towards half forward and it'll drop there. Not paid for goal, but in fact the call does come late for a mark. Umpire says fair enough effort in these conditions. And Goulburn has it now. Still 65 from goal at centre half forward. Finds Took Miller. Can they break this deadlock at the half hour mark of this opening quarter? Miller sends it deep inside 50. Walter, big sit. Also in the contest, it comes to Laverty. He can't get to it, though. Off the deck. Might have been mopped up down there by the Gold Coast Suns. In fact, Taylor gets there first with the Giants. Hand pass off here. Powell crashing into the contest with Toby Green. Dicey stuff here for the Giants' defence as Fonte just tumbles it up from that last line marked by Miller. So, Took Miller takes the mark. 40 out directly in front and a chance to give the Suns the lead once more as we approach quarter time.
2: I don't think that'll be in the game plan. Defensive exits high and straight out the middle of the ground.
1: Yeah, the lack of composure again, isn't it?
2: Yeah, it is. Yeah.
1: Back 50.
0: So Took Miller, one of two Suns to reach 200 games. The former skipper lines up the kick. We'll connect from 45. It comes back in the very slight breeze, and he makes no mistake. And the Suns do go back ahead, 3-4-22. The Giants are 2-4-16. We've played 31 minutes in this opening term. Down to Adam Shirley on the boundary.
4: You might have seen Lachlan Goulburn taking that intercept mark and managing to lay it off, which led in the eventually to that goal. As soon as he stood up and kicked the ball, he grasped at his lower leg, maybe the ankle region, has hobbled off and gone straight up the race to get assessed.
3: And eventually sanity has prevailed and Jaden Laverty has made his way to the interchange bench. Harry Himmelberg on for him. I'm not sure why he stayed on for so long. He can barely move. So he'll be assessed. An important goal for the Suns. 3-4-22. Giants 2-4-16. Took Miller with his ninth goal of the season. Hasn't had the best year by his lofty standards.
1: No, he hasn't. He played a role on Pickett last week, which was okay. Yeah, but it hasn't been as dominant midfield or half forward as he has been.
3: That was an important moment for him. Give the Suns the lead as quarter time approaches. Anderson with the clearance. Bouncing ball towards half forward for the Suns. Gathered by Whitfield, who's been excellent early on. O'Halloran back to Fonte, but Fonte's handball put Oliver under pressure. Bedford's there to help out and then puts a strong tackle on in his 100th game. couple of mistakes from Joe Fonte, usually so composed. The turnover led to the Miller goal in defence of 50 a moment ago, and then could have sent the Giants forward, but gave a hospital handball to Oliver.
0: Not quite Fontempelli standard. Rowell's kick partly smothered, bounces down there towards the aforementioned Fonte. His kick goes straight back to Matt Rowell. He sends the Suns inside 50, chopped off by Himmelberg. In fact, overruns the ball here, mopped up by Walter. Off to Petrarca, through traffic. His kick just slides out towards Thomas of the Giants, and now Iden and Rowson just pumps it beyond defensive 50. It's a rebound here for GWS. The first hands to it will be Daniel Rioli. In the driving rain here in Canberra, Rioli's kick just bounces toward that boundary line. It was touched and over for a throw-in. I wonder if Tom Green's in the Tom Green fan club marquee today as a guest appearance. It always sits alongside the old Jack Thingleton scoreboard here at Manuka Oval on that far side of the ground, which is where this stoppage is taking place. Suns by 6 points, and that is quarter time here in the nation's capital. So the Gold Coast Suns kick the first goal of the game, and it's been a fairly seesawing first term beyond that point, and the visitors do lead by 6 points at this first change. Gold Coast 3-4-22, Greater Western Sydney, the Giants 2-4-16. Goals in that first term for the Suns to Ben King, Lockie Goulburn and Took Miller. Meanwhile for the Giants, Max Krajewski and Harvey Thomas on the board for the home side here. 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
0: Morrell with a hurried left foot kick toward the hot spot. King, second bite, reels it in. And he clunks it 20 out directly in front. A right foot drop, punt, steers it through. First goal of the game here in Canberra. Thomas, hand pass knocked down there. Humphrey tries hard. Regathered here by Thomas, who snaps and sails it through. Harvey Thomas with some quick thinking. It's the Giants there first.
3: Krajewski was pulled off the football. The free kick's actually going against him.
0: The other umpire's
3: It's been reversed. The other umpire's come in, pointed the other way. Krajewski will have a shot from 10 out straight in front. Ian Hardwick's laughing.
2: He faced him and they both bear hugged each other.
3: The young Giant with a chance to put his side in front. And he's done so.
0: Ball to Laverde though in defence. Hand pass Dicey. Fonte lays the tackle there on Goulburn, who snaps from the pocket and Goulburn slots it. Now Goulburn did well, was in best position. Slipped one tackle there. Straightened up on the left and gives the Suns back the lead. Took Miller will connect from 45. It comes back in the very slight breeze and he makes no mistake.
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0: Underway here at Manuka Oval in Canberra, where the Gold Coast Suns lead the Giants by 6 points at quarter time. You're with Brett Sprigg alongside Dan Garb, Ryan O'Keefe, Matt Primus and Adam Shirley here. Big day at footy coming up. West Coast v Collingwood at Perth Stadium. Then St Kilda versus Carlton at Docklands. Of course, before that, we'll also have the AFLW season opener, which you can hear, by the way, on ABC Listen via the AFL Extra button. And you can hear the St Kilda versus Carlton AFLW season opener happening concurrently with the Twilight game, I guess, or the Sunday afternoon game in Perth for West Coast and Collingwood. A couple of things elsewhere. Your texts are welcome. 0437 774 774. Brett in Canberra says, nice day for footy at Manuka, being facetious, and says Canberra needs a stadium with a roof. I don't know if you're getting good bang for your buck for three games a year with your stadium with a roof. And it's a cricket ground as well, so you can't play top-level cricket under a roof, can you? Apart from, I know Docklands has, but you'd argue that's not top-level.
2: Could be a new purpose-built one, Spriggy.
0: I think the Raiders would like a new stadium across town. Yep. I think our tech staff certainly would, and the Brumbies, of course, rectangular stadium. So really curious about how the new cameras the AFL has told us about will go, getting set up at grounds like Manuka and Sydney Showground, where the stand infrastructure isn't really there. No great angles for art currently. How will it help? Ask Rob. We'll have to wait and see. But I did see Greg Swan pumping up the detail they'll have on these super high-tech cameras. Stewie Jew sacked for lack of wins. Hardwick has a much stronger squad and has had 10 losses in a row. In any danger? Ask Simon from Largs Bay.
1: I wouldn't have thought so, but under pressure next year, absolutely.
0: I want to give the great Steve Cornelio a plug. He's a great player and does not get the kudos he deserves, says Jan from Euroa. Jan, he was fantastic last week in the past couple of weeks.
3: Kicked 3 goals in his last 2 games, 7 disposals in this first term. I think prior to that, people were questioning whether he would get a contract next season and his career would continue. But whether it's here or somewhere else, I think he's shown he's still got a little bit to, or a fair bit to offer in the AFL.
1: He's playing a different role, more of the half forward, pressure forward, rather than the midfielder that he had been.
0: It's just elsewhere, by the way. The Herald Sun and Fox Footy's John Ralph reporting that Geelong will hold an emergency board meeting tomorrow, so Monday, to work through this concussion crisis. A story over the past few days as far as the lack of sanction, then the please explain, and this unfolding situation around Jack Colajasny, who of course...
2: Why do they need the... They knew what they were doing. Wouldn't the AFL need an emergency meeting to sort out what they're actually going to do about it?
1: Yeah, the AFL have said, hey, we got this sanction over here, you figure out what you're going to do and come back to
3: the
1: us.
3: The amazing thing is that 48 hours ago, the AFL issued a statement that was basically, there's nothing to see here, let's all move on.
1: Yep.
3: And nobody has bought that, nobody has stood for that. Yep. And fair enough, too, and here we are.
0: We'll see what, if anything, becomes of that meeting tomorrow, but that news coming through a short time ago. In the meantime, the Suns lead the Giants by 6 points here in Canberra. Our experts are Matt Primus and Ryan O'Keefe.
2: It's a game, as we sort of expected. What the Giants need to really fix up is their centre bounces. It's been 6 centre bounces, 6 wins of the Gold Coast. Just watching their setup, they've gone the same setup every time. And it's almost they've left the total there. The Suns are setting up a defensive triangle. There's no presence, and they've just dropped it back every time. Rao, Anderson, the sweeper has been collecting it. They've done the same hit, the same way, and the Giants have not changed it at all.
1: No, they need to fix up the stoppage stuff, because apart from that, they're getting the ball inside 50, but they're losing territory from centre bounce and also around stoppage. And a tale of two distinct styles, isn't it? The Giants are going to continue with the handball, and the Suns want to hang on to the ball and own the ball and get deeper inside 50 entry. So, as we spoke about, a bit of composure, both teams. Giants need to fix up their stoppage work, and the Suns probably need to take a bit more advantage of their tools deep inside 50.
2: It's going to be just a game of taking your opportunities.
1: Absolutely. Yeah.
2: And even though it is wet weather, like, you still need composure and you can still show some skill. And this is where the classy players rise to the top.
1: Grounds nowadays are great, aren't they? So you can still run and outnumber and use your hands and get the ball in deep inside 50.
0: Yep. Low scoring, just the 5 goals in that opening term here at Manuka Oval as the rain continues to tumble. We'll get to Adam Shirley on the boundary very soon.
2: The Giants have changed their centre bounce setup, so hopefully this results in a better performance they've been doing.
0: So up goes Briggs, palms it down here. Rowell tries to get there for the Suns. Briggs follows up and gives away. What a high tackle, in fact. O'Halloran was taken high, so it's a free kick for GWS. He plays on around Matt Rowell. Deep ball inside 50. Andrew got rid of Aaron Cadman and takes the intercept chest mark.
1: Yeah, Cadman's just got to compete harder. It's too many times he's just allowed Andrews to go and get the ball, and he's had 3 or 4 uncontested marks straight away.
3: Well, that's a poor kick, though. Grushevsky should have taken the mark. Just was forced to juggle it and didn't grab it on the second attempt. Not sure he needed to go to grounds. Poor kick by Andrew. Should have been penalised, wasn't. They scrap away just inside attacking 50, a left half forward for the Giants. And we'll have a ball up in that area. Do they have to think about a forward tag on MacAndrew at the moment?
1: Oh, I think Cabin's just got to realise it's a bit of a wet weather game. He has to compete in the air, not look for ones out the back or uncontested ball.
3: 4 marks for MacAndrew, all of them important in the early stages, having a big impact on this game, as is Matt Rowell, who tries to burrow away. 9 touches to his name so far. Well tackled by O'Halloran, who I think might be tasked with running with Rowell now. He was standing next to him at that first ball up to start the second term. Quick kick inside 50 by the Giants is marked by Boldy Euland. He'll go short to Ballard. Ballard flares it out wide to MacAndrew and takes another mark. This one a cheat one. The majority have been intercept grabs from the left forward pocket with the Suns leading by a point. He'll send them up the wing.
0: He does send it high and long. Petrarca in the contest with Iden was held slightly. Umpire says play on. Rowell swoops through contact, coughed up here into the path of Zeke Euland. He turns blind away from Hamilton. In fact, Alana wins it back here for the Giants and now tumbles a high ball back towards the flank. It'll go off hands. Cadman still in the contest with MacAndrew. Now it will be a throw-in in front of the Tom Green Fan Club marquee at right half forward and Adam Shirley on the boundary.
4: Jaden Laverde has reappeared but sat on the back row of the GWS bench. Just put the jacket on. It looks like he's done for the day.
0: Okay. That is concerning for Adam Kingsley's man. Thank you, Adam Shirley. Suns lead by 6 points early stages second term.
3: Might be broken ribs or something of that nature for Jaden Laverde. It's a shame for him. He's had a really good season since moving over from the Bombers as Cornelio sockers it forward to the edge of the 50. Good tackle on Powell by Toby Green, and he's caught holding the ball. He's got the long sleeves on. That gave a fair bit for Toby Green to grab onto. And the Giants skipper, who's been quiet so far, did so. He's won the free kick, 55 out, right half forward. Suns up by a goal. Toby Green centres it for Briggs, who takes the mark uncontested. And we'll have a shot from 45 out straight in front.
1: Yeah, it's an interesting matchup on the wing. They've got Ethan Reid, who's 202 centimetres, against Harvey Thomas, who's 176. Ethan Reid's pushing back, but he just didn't compete and block up the space then and didn't have to worry about Thomas because it's going to be an aerial ball. So a good little matchup to watch on the wing, that one.
3: Lovely kick from Toby Green to find Briggs, who has played most of this game up forward. Nick Madden doing the majority of the ruck work. Can he make the most of it? Kieran Briggs from 45 out. He's pulled it to the left. The Giants are 2-5-17 and the Suns are 3-4-22. Early stages of the second term. Down to Adam Shirley on the boundary.
4: Lachlan Golden doesn't seem to have re-emerged from the rooms yet, still getting that ankle like that. And Toby Bedford has just come off grasping at his lower back in not too much pain in terms of wincing and not touching it, but doesn't look great.
8: Here goes Cabin back inside 50 here for the Giants. It slides a little wide there of Brzezewski over for a throw-in at right full forward for the Giants.
2: It's one of those games, you get knocks and bumps and bruises. It's the players don't really play in those sort of conditions much, greasy conditions, so they're not used to a bit of collision, I think.
8: This is a very expansive, dare I say, ground as far as, you know, the lack of roof cover and grandstand. It's very open. I didn't mean to make an expansive or expansion joke in the expansion cup. Here they go, Noble. Couldn't get the footy there for the Suns. Briggs, hand pass out in space. And now we'll come back here for a free kick advantage paid going the way of the Gold Coast. Anderson lays off the hand pass to Lombard, bursting by. He's got the man all by himself down there in Jake Rogers. Pops it inside forward 50. And couldn't quite finish it off, Jai Farah, as it was great work from Harry Himmelberg to arrive and affect the spoil. It bounces into the behind post. So a 4:50 stoppage here for the Gold Coast Suns at the Cathedral End. It's they who lead by 5 points, early stages, second quarter.
1: Yeah, they got lucky then. The Giants pressed, two guys pressed. They left their men and didn't impact the ball carrier. And lucky the kick wasn't on target at the end.
3: Yeah, Farah had plenty of time, but it was a brilliant chase by Harry Himmelberg. His teammates enjoyed that. They scrap away in the left forward pocket for the Suns. Giants still under pressure. Fonte's there, does well to gather it and clear the area. Noble couldn't take the mark, but he was collected in the back. So he'll win the free kick just outside attacking 50 at left half forward for Gold Coast.
1: Got a fair haircut rocking too.
2: Yes.
3: He's got shaved the down sides. Yeah. Johnny Noble. Oh. Collected in the back by Toby Green. And he's still feeling it. Does a day like today, Ryan O'Keefe, Matty Primus, make you miss playing football, or are you happy you're retired?
2: Oh, happy you're here. Nice and warm. Got a jumper on. But it's one of these games, you get knocks and you'll come back and you'll be bruised and shins and corkies and knee in the back and in the glute or something. It's just one of those combative games that you're just going to have to wear the brunt of all the collision.
3: It's one for the tough guys. Johnny Noble's one of those. He fancies himself from distance here and then decides to spot it up instead. Ash is there, tries to punch it away, doesn't get good purchase. Now Lombard, handball back to Rao, well smothered by Krzyzewski. The youngster got in front of him. Miller's able to gather for Gold Coast, pokes it into the pocket, and Fonte does well to get across the front of Noah Anderson and take it over the boundary line. So the Giants defending strongly at the moment. Gold Coast putting them under pressure. 6 minutes into the second term, they lead by 5 points. Here's Brett Spriggs, Sunday footy on ABC Sport.
8: As the rain continues to fall here in Canberra, and toss back in, Moyle outbodied Briggs. Left behind by Reid. Outside full by the Giants, big man Briggs. Brody Yulin can't get there. Bursting through Max Krzyzewski, and now it's a pile in from all angles, and the umpire says, give it to me, at right half forward for the Gold Coast Suns. 5 points their lead, still no goals in the 7 minute mark of the second quarter.
1: Beautiful.
8: O'Halloran does well, evades traffic, kicks back in the middle of Marnica Oval in the contest. Brown there with Powell. Powell got to him like a backpack, ran him down from behind. Zeke Yuland off to Noble here for the Suns. Has room to rebound. His kick fled wide. On the bounce down there for Ethan Reed. Manhandled Thomas without the ball. Won't be the Giants' free kick. Thomas got there first on the follow-up anyway. The free kick will come very late for Thomas, who goes back inside to find Whitfield. And the Giants will build patiently towards forward 50.
3: Whitfield plays on now. Kicks long into attack. Cadman, the target, does well opposed to Andrew. For the first time, it feels like, in this game, but just couldn't reel in the mark. Good second effort. We'll have a ball up in attacking 50 for the Giants. Down to the boundary again, and Adam Shirley.
4: Yeah, Dan, they've got Lachlan Goldwyn warmed up on the bike and restrapped by the looks of it. They're going to give him a run to see if he can loosen up that ankle.
3: Jaden Laverty out of the game for the Giants, but feels like a rib injury. As Moyle spikes it away from that ruck contest, gathered by Delana, snaps the Giants back into attack. Cadman and Andrew wrestle again off the chest of Briggs, should have taken that. Rao sockers it away, gathered by Delana once more, goes the banana, won't quite find the distance, hits the post in the end. So another behind for the Giants. Now 2-6-18, Gold Coast 3-4-22.
1: Yeah, it feels like they're all over them, the Giants, doesn't it? They just cannot get it on the scoreboard. They're hanging on grimly. The Suns defending really well, but Giants on top through the middle of the ground.
8: Suns by four. Short kick from the kick out. Brody Yulin finds Took Miller. And again, comes back to this western side of Manuka Oval. In the contest, Fonte down there with Ethan Reed.
1: Shepherd.
8: So his head, it will be Giants ball.
1: They played a Shepherd against
8: it's going to come back here. Yeah. Fonte still thinks it's his ball.
1: Ethan Reed's ball.
8: The umpire's just...
1: But he interchanged Ethan
8: Reed. He's come off Ethan Reed, so it'll be with Leo Lombard.
2: Right, and that's not a free kick, though. Like, you let him play the ball.
1: Absolutely.
8: Oh, front of the benches, and Lombard brings it away here for the Gold Coast Suns. Up towards half, a running start from Walter. Crashes the pack. No mark, though. Now at the drop, Jake Rogers. Humphrey tries to break the Whitfield tackle. And now hurries it away by foot. Miller at half forward, clamouring for it. The Giants will rebound through Connor Ryden. Little bounce down there for Rajewski. Lays off the hand pass to Rousen through the corridor. Rousen bounced for some reason. Goes inside forward 50. And it's going to slide wide here of the contest with Andrew and Cadman out of bounds for another forward 50 boundary stoppage for the Giants. The Suns lead by 4 points. 10 minutes played second term on ABC Sport. Adam Shirley on the boundary.
4: Slightly farcical moment down here on the Suns bench, Spriggy. Six off for about 40 seconds when they mucked up their interchange conversion.
3: Suns by 4 points. I think that's the issue with Harry Rouston. He can win the football, but his skills aren't quite up to it. And he had so many options there, he just didn't back himself to hit one of them.
2: That's been the play of both teams. It's almost when they could have, like, the Suns had an opportunity, they messed it up too. Yep. You could have actually kept going and had a shot open yourself goal, and opened yourself up.
3: All up inside 50 for the Giants. Anderson does well just to guide it down to his boot and clear the area. Rouston in strongly again. That's his A game and wins a free kick for his troubles. He's an in and under player. He'll give you plenty in that regard.
1: That was paid from the umpire a miles away too. There's been quite a few of them.
3: And now it's been reversed again.
2: Oh, yeah. I don't know what they're doing, or they're not talking to each other.
3: Well, Harry Rouston's confused.
2: Everyone's confused.
3: And Ben Long will take the free kick just behind the wing now for Gold Coast. Contact below the knees is the call.
8: Ben Long just drives it long from left half back. Pack forms on the outer side. Walter up in front with Himmelberg. At the drop, Lockie Ash for the Giants. Fires the hand pass through traffic. Oliver wrapped up by Zeke Yuland. And now Himmelberg's pass on the bounce there for Delana. Just tumbles it down towards half forward. Almost marked down there by the defender in Bodie Yuland. Trapped here by Jake Stringer. Balks around McAndrew. Kick responded though by Bodie Yuland. Bounces inside forward 50. Hot footy here. Bursting through again here for the Giants. Rouston. Hand pass off now to Callum Brown off target. Out of bounds on the full. So again, the build-up was there for the Giants, but not the finish.
1: And they could rue this, Spriggy. When you have your dominance, you don't take it. Normally, the opposition go down and score on you quickly.
8: 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Sunday footy on ABC Sport.
3: Inside 50 is 21-12 in favour of GWS. And they go inside 50 again. Iden spiked it in there via hands. Rioli, though, to Zeke Yuland. They can clear the area and maybe catch the Giants on the break now. Handballed over the top by Walter to King. Will it sit up for him? 55 out. Has Took Miller in support. Miller has time and space and finishes. That's what happens. You don't punish and you get punished. Took has two on the board. for the Suns, and their lead is out to 10 points. And that was some skillful footy in the wet.
1: Yeah, well, just winning a couple of contests, and then Tuke Miller, that's him at his best. He gets up as a half forward, gets involved in clearances, and then beats his opponent back and ends up running in and kicking one from 20 out. But yeah, there's the opportunities. Giants probably three or four easy inside 50s and messed them up, and the Suns go down for one and kick a goal.
2: That's what you just hate, don't you? You've worked so hard and you just haven't been able to hurt them on the scoreboard, and it just goes back where the Suns haven't looked like getting anywhere near the ball, and they just have one play forward and go like that. It's just, that's just really demoralising when you work so hard for it. But yeah, the Giants just they're a little bit uncertain, but it probably stems off the back of the Cadman Andrews matchup. Cadman's just not physical enough. He's not aggressive enough. If he wants to be a key forward, he's really got to like crash and throw around and put a lot of body. Andrews is not a big, strong player. He's an athletic jumper. So Cadman's got to sort of bring it back and play a more physical game.
8: Well, I know, Keith and Matt Primus, your experts here on ABC Sport. Clearance, Noah Anderson. Kick goes nowhere. Delana through the air. Got a push. Free kick, Giants. Lays off a hand pass quickly here for Lockie Ash, who was caught flat-footed by Tuke Miller. Giants win it back here. Overrun, though, by Goulburn. Mopped up by Angwin of the Giants. And now Ash can't get away from the Goulburn tackle. The ball does come free. The umpire will say it's going to come back. Again, one's pointing one way, one's pointing the other. It's going to be it's going to be the Gold Coast Suns and Goulburn. So that tackle is rewarded on Lockie Ash at left half forward here for the Gold Coast Suns. 10 points their lead. The youngster, Goulburn, drives him along to the hot spot now. It's came off the fingertips of Connor Iden, and now Himmelberg wraps up the man down there in Walter, and the umpire says, give it to me for a ball up. Deep inside attacking 50 for the Gold Coast Suns, who lead by 10 points. 14 gone second quarter, ABC Sport.
3: Moyle wins the tap, looks for Anderson. Giants gather it. Thomas with a short handball to Iden. Doesn't clear the area, though, so they're still under pressure. Angwin tries to knock it away. Powell wins it importantly. With clean hands, found Lombard. Handball over the top. Goulburn with the snap from the pocket. It's across the face and misses everything. A little bit cleaner in the wet at the moment, Gold Coast as well. Up by 10 points. It'll be a free kick to the Giants in the left back pocket.
1: And bringing really good pressure. They are harassing the Giants with the handball the last 5 or 6 minutes, and that's given them some good looks inside 50.
8: Taylor moves the footy on here for Lockie Ash. And again, excess defensive 50 with a long kick to the outer side. Powell in the contest with Brown. Loose man Zeke Yuland. And this is the kick back down towards that area on the far side. But Goulburn watches it go out of bounds for a... must have been touched for a throw-in. There's a few brave souls in those eastern side grandstands. Open top, no roof. Ponchos on. 6 degrees here in the capital on this Sunday afternoon. Delana for the Giants. Slaps it back here for Rouston. Kicks for distance down the outer side. Through the hands of Mac Andrew this time. Closey there mops it up, and he runs straight into the Callum Brown tackle. And will ball up at right half forward for GWS, who trail by 10 points here. 15 going second term. Sunday footy ABC Sport. Here's Daniel Garb.
3: Rao with 13 disposals, 4 tackles, 3 score involvements. They go inside 50, the Giants. Mac Andrew does well defensively again to ensure that ball goes over the boundary line in the right forward pocket for the Giants, who could do with the next one. It's only 10 points, but it's going to be a low-scoring game. 16 minutes gone in the second term. It's a grueling day for the Rucks. Madden and Moyle wrestle again. Anderson can't take it cleanly, and we'll have another ball up inside 54, GWS. 13 touches for Harry Rouston. 11 for Whitfield. 13 for Raoul, and 10 for Leo Lombard is having an influence, the youngster. There's Madden, couldn't get rid of it. Petrarca does, clears the area. Ben King with a fly over the back of Himmelberg. That was unrealistic, so Himmelberg will take the free kick on the wing. He's been good, Lombard, in the news recently for telling Petrarca where to go.
1: Actually, he gives him good energy around the half forward line, good pressure.
8: Himmelberg to Iden. And he puts the Giants back inside attacking 50. And leaping up Stringer in the 2-on-1. Falls to Grzejewski, breaks one tackle. Hand pass off to Madden. Now Cornelio Trussell trap it as well. Grzejewski tries again. Zeke Yuland He extracts the football. Kick goes nowhere. Mopped up, though, by Briggs. Off to Delana. Snaps the Giants back inside 50. It'll bounce wide of Hamilton. Thomas there as well. Lombard first to it now for the Gold Coast Suns. Hand pass picked up by Riley Hamilton. Wrapped up in the Andrew tackle. And we'll board up again. Deep in attack here for the GWS Giants. At the pool end of Manuka Oval, they trail by 10 points at the hands of the Gold Coast Suns. Umpire wastes no time. Lombard gets there first. Tumbles it back beyond defensive 50. Now Long off here for Anderson. Walter and Lombard still running off halfback. Shares a hand pass with Petrarca. They're surging forward now. Ben King marks on the members' side wing. Lays it back off here to Petrarca by hand. And that goes inside 50 and finds the chest of Goulburn. Nice passage, Gold Coast. And Lockie Goulburn takes the chest mark. 35 out on an angle better than 45 degrees.
2: Well, the Suns are showing they've got a bit more speed. Once the ball gets out, they've got some really fast runners that can get through and break through the lines, and the Giants just looking a little bit slow at the moment.
1: It's a bit of their own medicine, isn't it? That's a little bit how the Giants like to move the ball, but the Suns have been really good their last two inside 50s.
8: Lockie Goulburn, the academy lad out of Burley via Broadbeach. This is his 10th career game and his first since round 14. Already has one goal this afternoon. As the Suns look to extend their lead, he comes in and hits the post. So minor score. Gold Coast 4-5-29. The Giants are 2-6-18. We've played 18 minutes in the second term under Adam Shirley on the boundary.
4: Yeah, in spite of spending a good 10 minutes or so trying to get that lower back for Toby Bedford loosened up, the GWS forward midfielder is really struggling to get that flexibility back. Not sure how long he'll be on the bench for, but it's not looking optimistic.
3: A shame for Toby Bedford in his 100th game. The Suns go back inside 50. Gathered by Bailey Humphrey, does well to find some space, sends it to the top of the square. Walter brings it to ground. Lombard's there again, putting pressure on. Well done by Delana. Moved it back to Fonte. Himmelberg needs to hit a target in the pocket and does to Thomas. Now they can play on. Little handball from Thomas to Whitfield. He sends it up the wing. Krzyzewski the target, punched away from him by Bode Yuland. Yuland wins it back. Off hands, it goes the way of Krzyzewski, and then Powell went in the back of Callum Brown. That should have been a free kick. Giants win it anyway. Cornelio sends it forward. Miller's under pressure, does well to handball it to Rioli, and he can chisel one into the chest of his teammate. Doesn't take the mark in Humphrey. Ash can gather, and he's got Rousen in the middle of the ground.
8: Lays off the hand pass, quickly here, back to Cornelio. High kick inside, forward 50. Green puts himself under it. Jeffrey makes the contest. Lombard gets there here for the Suns. Although Delana back to his skipper, Toby Green. Straightens up from 45. It's a captain's goal, if there ever was one. Toby Green delivers. The Giants, just their third goal of the game. Margin back to 5 points here. The Suns are 4-5-29. And the Giants are 3-6-24. We're about to hit time on here in this second term. Sunday footy, ABC Sport, your experts, Ryan O'Keefe and Matt Primus.
2: Oh, lucky to get away with that. That kick from Cornigo, that was a bit of waxing on my mate, I reckon. That was the worst decision I've seen today. That was a horrible kick to Toby. Like, go deep or go to Cadman, your forward ahead of the ball, set, put this balloon ball to Toby Green. That just looked like a couple of older players waxing with each other.
1: It did. Amazing, though, when it gets a bit of class, finally, to Toby Green, somebody who can finish. That Delaney, he's had a good little game. That was an important little hand he got in there to beat a 2v1 and give the ball to his skipper.
3: Did really well. He's up to 10 disposals. They've persisted with him. He's a Western Sydney boy. They'd love to see him in the team. Everything you hear is really positive around him. Perhaps hasn't shown it at AFL level. But last week was his best game, and he's managed to back that up with a really strong performance so far. Suns lead by 5 points. Cornelio, another player in form, does well to win it on the wing. Goes back to Whitfield. Now the Giants into attack. Off hands. Hamilton's there. Taps it to himself. Can he gather it? Good defensive effort by Rioli to put a tackle on. And then off the hands of Stringer, it's out for a boundary throw in left forward pocket for the Giants, who are pushing hard now as we get close to halftime.
1: Yeah, better by Cadman too. He competed in the air, brought the ball to ground and gave him a look.
8: Suns by 5 points here. 22 gone in the second term. Back in it comes. Madden snatches it out of the ruck. Dispossessed, though, somehow by Matt Rowell, who can send that kick back towards halfback now for the Gold Coast Suns. Intercepted now by the Giants. O'Halloran combines with Angwin. Up goes the kick. Very high ball again. Rajewski parked himself under it. Oliver almost meets Gorbin front on. The ball was left behind. Bodie Yulon head over it now for the Suns. Does it come clear? Raul tries again. Hand pass straight to Nick Madden. Goes back now here for Rowson. Can he control the ball up against the boundary line? No. It's over for a throw-in in front of the old Jack Fingleton scoreboard here at right half forward for the Giants, who trail by 5 points. 22 and a half gone here. In still the rain. It's softened a little bit, but it's still coming down in this very cool Canberra afternoon. Umpire tosses it back in. Reed from behind on Madden. Reed tries again. Hand pass off now to Humphrey. He tries to slip one tackle. Now he's brought down by Cornelio. And that was great stuff by the Giants veteran. Ball up here at half forward for GWS.
3: Suns up by 5 points. It's a cold, cloudy, drizzly day in Canberra. It's one for the purists. Toby Green relishes these conditions, wins the hard ball, sends the Giants deeper into attack, gathered by Stringer. Managed to get the ball free, but the Suns' defence can send it away from that area. Rioli to Anderson, up to the wing. Again, they'll fall on it. Farah ensures it spills free. Only as far as Ash, back to Himmelberg. Giants back inside 50. Nice contest by Krzyzewski. It'll sit up, though, for the Suns and Jeffrey. He bananas it up to the wing. Repeat entries inside 50 coming, though, for GWS. Through the big ruckman in Nick Madden. Tumbling ball. Cadman and Andrew has been a really good battle. It bounces in front of them and then over the boundary line. So Gold Coast 4-5-29, GWS 3-6-24. And the Giants fans here in Canberra starting to get behind their team as they put some pressure on. 23 and a half minutes gone in the second term.
2: Well, they've had most of this play. They've locked it in. Plenty of repeat entries.
3: Free. Only as far as Ash. Back to Himmelberg. Giants back inside 50. Nice contest by Krzyzewski. It'll sit up, though, for the Suns and Jeffrey. He bananas it up to the wing. Repeat entries inside 50 coming, though, for GWS. Through the big ruckman in Nick Madden. Tumbling ball. Cadman and Andrew has been a really good battle. It bounces in front of them and then over the boundary line. So Gold Coast 4-5-29, GWS 3-6-24. And the Giants fans here in Canberra starting to get behind their team.

0: that 20 out from goal. Seeing some pre-game vision of Matt Rowell and his sort of famous
1: eating
0: routine. Well, I don't know if he was eating it, but he was. He had the bare feet on the Canberra turf. This was, from memory, one of the really the boggier grounds back in the day, wasn't it, Matt, when you were playing? Yep. There's a big cricket pitch in the middle, of course. Looks okay these days. Extracted here by Jeffrey. Shares it with Reid. His kick was smothered. Still inside 50 here for the Giants. Now picked up by Tuke Miller. His handball was too hot for Zeke Yuland. Thomas gets there for the Giants. Off here now for Cadman. And he flares it wide. Sliding through Grzejewski. Slips the tackle of Bodie Yuland. Keeps the footy live. High spiralling ball towards half forward. Up first was Ben Long. Rowell brought down the Madden tackle. And the umpire says, give it to me. So it stays inside 50 here for the Giants at their attacking end. It's the Suns who lead by 5 points. 24 and a half gone in the second term. Sunday footy on ABC Sport.
2: Tough day for the key forwards. Grzejewski, though, competing really well for the Giants. And that's a good tackle by Toby Green on Zeke Yuland. Big shout for holding the ball. Not paid. It's still under pressure, though, Gold Coast. Rioli eventually clears the area with a nice effort. Walter does well to bring it to ground. But again, the Giants win it back in a crucial area. Oliver taken high. He'll win the free kick. So this ground ball get dominance that the Giants have had in recent weeks. Now coming to the fore.
3: I don't know how that was not holding the ball. But Toby, it was a beautiful tackle. He had just went to kick it. Clear chance to dispose the ball. Lucky. It's a lottery out there, isn't it?
2: Lucky break for Zeke Yuland and the Suns as Oliver, after winning that free kick for a high tackle, sends them deep into attack once more. Plenty of repeat inside 50s for the Giants, but they can't quite capitalise on it. Gold Coast still with a five-point lead. Now we'll have another ball up in attack for the Giants.
1: And these are the normal times when you have lots of stoppages, somebody gives a silly free kick away. Both teams got to try and maintain their discipline.
0: Got some texts at halftime as well. 0437-774-774. Sunday footy on ABC Sport. O'Halloran from the stoppage receives it. Snaps quickly from 40 out right to the line. Knocked through by Bodie Yuland for a minor score. 4-point ball game here as we approach halftime. The Gold Coast are 4-5-29. The Giants 3-7-25.
2: Toby Bedford still on the bench getting treatment in his 100th game. That's a blow for the Giants. He's been handy for them in the absence of Finn Callahan and Tom Green, of course, around the ball, especially with his tackling prowess. So this Giants midfield brigade decimated further at the moment. As the Suns go short to Noble in the pocket. And he finds Will Power. Goes laterally to MacAndrew. Another mark for Andrew. His sixth of the game. Doesn't have too many options on. So a high ball up to the wing. Cadman does really nicely. Brings it to ground. Cornelio kept it out in front of himself. Allowed Thomas to pick it up. He couldn't gather it though. Jeffrey goes backwards to Closey, and now off the hands of Ethan Reid. We'll have a boundary throw-in in front of the Suns bench where Christian Petrarca enters the fray for Tuke Miller. He's kicked two goals today for the Suns, two of their four. He's been really good, and he'll now have a rest.
0: 27 minutes played in this second quarter. Back in it comes. Briggs in front of Moyle. And into the path of Hamilton, who's brought down in the tackle. The umpire will ball it up. Riley Hamilton, the Canberra lad, as I said, debuted here in round 17. Did his knee before he was drafted in the rookie draft 2025. Has two sisters that play for the Sydney Swans. AFLW, of course, gets underway today. St Kilda v Carlton. Comes back here now for the Gold Coast Suns. Joel Jeffries hand pass. And now Moyle will come off halfback through Farah. Overrun there momentarily by Walter. Petrarca, good vision, the hand pass to Humphrey. Dispossessed though by Lockie Ash on the logo western side. Picked up again by Humphrey. Ricochets down to Anderson. Just sends it forward now for the Gold Coast Suns. Angwin there for the Giants in defence. Mops up. Shares it with Fonte and now Whitfield off that half back line. He goes back to Fonte. Run down from behind down there by Jake Rogers. The Suns win the football back. King hand pass wide to Rogers. Missed his target. Out of bounds for a throw in. 40 around from the Giants. Attacking goal at the cathedral end of the ground. Gold Coast lead by 4 points here. 4-5 plays 3-7. 28 gone second term. 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
3: So clean possessions are a premium here. It's just very sloppy and missed handballs. Just causing not much scoring opportunities for both teams.
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0: They can gather it cleanly. They can't. That's a really clean soccer effort from Roustan up the wing. And Grushevsky did well to keep it in. Stringer's there. Inevitably, it does go over off the hands of Sam Closey. Gold Coast up by 4 points. Matt Rau with 15 touches, 6 tackles. Rioli and Lombard with 14. Whitfield and Roustan, 15 apiece for the Giants. Less than a minute to go until half-time. Can someone gather the ball cleanly and send their team in attack with the ball in dispute on the wing? Humphrey is well tackled by O'Halloran. And we'll have another ball up just next to the logo.
1: Still no Bedford in this second term for the Giants with that lower back issue. 100th game, Rowell extracts the football here in front of Oliver. Kick was smothered though, goes up in the air, so Taylor's mark can't be paid. He knew that, so he played on. Kick was partly smothered by Petrarca. Bounced away here now for Noble of the Suns. Puts them back inside, forward 50. Walter leaping up, can't mark in these sort of conditions. Gets the hand pass on though, cut off by Lockie Whitfield. And he just sends it off half back here, down the throat of Will Powell. And again, the Suns will go forward. So Powell from 55 out, eyes the goals and goes all the way. Will Powell in the long sleeves and a long bomb as well to give the Suns more second term momentum as we approach the major break. Gold Coast 5-5-35, lead by 10 points on the Giants, who are 3-7-25. Very late stages, second term. And Will Powell has his first goal of the afternoon.
2: Just seem more efficient and better finishes the Suns at the moment. Like every time they go forward, they look dangerous. And the Giants will be like, what do we got to do? They've had all the play. They've played it in their front half of the ground, but their kicks just seem to be straight up sky balls. That just make it super hard for the key forwards to try and take a mark or try and bring it to the front. It's just the disposal efficiency, I think, is better by the Suns.
3: Absolutely, and a bit of the side of the cricket pitch then. The Giants play went belly up on the side of the cricket pitch, but you're right, the composure both going inside 50 has been the difference.
1: Inside 50 plus 8 the Giants play in this term.
3: Yep.
1: And yet they've kicked, what, 1-2?
0: Yep. Great effort by Will Powell from distance, took matters into his own hands. The Giants gather at a centre-half forward, but the siren will beat them. So Will Powell, along with Noah Anderson, will play game 150 next week in the Q clash against Brisbane. And that was a big moment by Powell in a game they need to win right now to end this 10-game losing run. Plenty of work to do in the second half. But that puts the Suns 10 points clear at the main break. 5-5-35. The Giants inaccurate, 3-7-25.
1: Goal kickers to the game to halftime so far. Tuke Miller has 2. Singles to Will Powell, Ben King and Lockie Goulburn. Meanwhile, for the Giants, just those 3 goals. So 3 goals, 7. They being to Harvey Thomas, Max Krajewski and Toby Green. Kicked their only goal in that second quarter. On ABC Radio, News Radio and ABC Listen, your experts are two-time All-Australian ruckman Matthew Primus and two-time premiership player and Norm Smith medalist in Ryan O'Keefe.
3: Well, as we mentioned, the Giants that quarter had 18 inside 50s for 3 shots on goal, for 3 scores.
2: Yeah.
3: So they did have the dominance. It was, some nice kicks inside 50, some poor ones. They weren't able to get anything out of forward stoppages, and it's a little bit of the pressure. The pressure's through the roof from both teams, and then they've won a couple of contests when they've gone forward to the ball and been able to open up the Giants, which is what the Giants normally do to them. So I'm sure Dimmer would be happy with some aspects of their play, probably not enough territory for them, where King is would probably be happy with the territory stuff, but just worrying about the composure ahead of the ball and a bit more their forwards trying to beat some of the Suns back.
2: Well, the entries are just like bombed in there. Like you can kick it long and hit the top of the square. Just put a bit of flight in, and not these up the chimney balls that's going in. But
3: and some drop punts.
2: Yeah, and even out of their back half, like Whitfield, why would you kick a sky ball back into the middle of the ground? Like you don't do. You just don't do that sort of stuff. So I just think they put themselves under pressure by giving too many handballs. So that it's like, oh, I'm under pressure. Oh, here, Matt, I'll give it to you now. I don't want the pressure, and it just keeps inviting pressure, and then they have to force these scrappy kicks forward. So they've got no efficiency or no precision when they go forward. And you can see the Suns, they're getting up quite high and they've got some speed in their forward line. Like you said, Lombardi and Walters, who's is lightning quick. And once they sort of just win it back, they get up over the back and they just fly back. And the Giants have got they can't stop that because they just look a bit slow and pedestrian coming back.
0: Ryan O'Keefe and Matty Primus, your experts, Sunday footy on ABC Sport. We arrived at Manuka Oval today and you thought, considering the conditions, it's the kind of day that might just suit Matt Rowell. He's been outstanding to halftime. 16 touches, 6 tackles. Seven ground ball gets, three score involvements. He's leading the way for Gold Coast right now, isn't he?
2: He's just a busy player. He just keeps... what he does really well, he keeps his feet. He's just there, and he's just always hunting, always hunting. He doesn't give too much respect to his opponent, but he's just a ball hunter. So he just goes after it. So in a game like here, particularly with the Giants giving those extra handballs and not clearing the ball out of the congestion, Matt's always in the play. So and he works super hard to get there. When he gets the ball, he sort of butchers it a bit, but he's one of those players that just he'll just accumulate just through work rate and grunt.
1: Didn't see Bedford since, what, the midway stage, if that, of that second term. So
3: without ruling him out, they might have some anti-inflammatories, muscle relaxing if it's a back thing, and give him another 20 minutes at half-time and see how he responds to that. So hopefully they can, because it'll make a difficult battle for him if they're two down.
0: Question for you, Maddie. You watch this team really closely, Gold Coast. The 10-game losing run... they've been competitive in a lot of those games. They've actually had chances to win a fair few of them, but haven't got over the line. So the situation they're in right now, 10 points up, but probably been the better team. Mentally, is that going to be a problem perhaps in the second half? Just trying to find a way to win when they want to end this losing streak so badly.
3: Well, I don't think they've been up. But so they had their first 6 weeks when they were horrible. They couldn't score. Teams were kicking big scores. But, yeah, the last 3 weeks they've been more competitive and they're going half-time at front, which I don't think they have over the last 3 weeks, excuse me, either. So I think that there's some hope in that, and Dimmer will be able to sell that to them. And how they're playing is going to keep them in the game. I just saw on the TV then, Kingers was drawing some stuff up about trying to get their forwards up higher, like you mentioned, Ryan, the Suns are trying to do. So there'll be some positive stuff. And as I said, they've been better over the last 3 weeks. Now they're in front of the scoreboard, so he can sell that to them, the Suns players, at halftime.
2: I'd say the Giants have dominated the game.
3: Absolutely.
2: Just haven't been precise. The thing with the Suns is watching this, they just allow too much ball in the Oppo's front half. Yeah. So if they were playing a good side, there'd be a big score kicked against them already.
3: If it was nice weather, they'd be in trouble.
2: Yeah, a lot of trouble. So I think they just allow too much ball. They're really only relying on Rao around that stoppage to really sort of be their ball winner. Like, Petrarca's not really giving you much as a big body mid. Noah Anderson really hasn't done much. Took Miller's busy again, but they're plenty more forward. Yep. But they're generating all their attack from their back half, which against good sides, you can't do that.
3: No, it's a hard way to win a game if you're just generating scores from your back 50.
1: Giants are one of the elite teams in third quarters. They're a top four team in third quarters alone. So we'll see if they can at least...
2: Frio's number one?
1: I think so. Frio, Melbourne and...
3: I think it's the Giants, the third best.
1: Third best. There we go. Well, anyway, that's top four. They trail by 10 points here, though, at half time. Your texts are welcome, 0437 774 774. What's the crowd, please? What's the crowd like, please, guys? I'm listening. May have missed what you said. 6 degrees ain't warm. It is my favourite oval, though, says Trev in Kahuna, Victoria. Yeah, it was 6 degrees last time we checked. Crowd, I don't know. I'll give you the figure when it comes through, if it comes through.
3: Where's all this crowd on the oval now? Where have they been hiding?
1: These are the juniors.
2: They've been in the Tom Green. They've all been huddled into these marquees,
1: right, okay,
2: over there.
1: Dan from Tassie says, do you chaps at Manuka mind finding out who I should contact if I need to make an offer on the Tom Green fan club marquee? Dan from Tassie.
2: Yeah.
1: Well, you couldn't get it, maybe not at Mac Point, because that's going to have all stadium seating, but at Bell Reeve, you could have that on the hill. I think the whole idea is, of course, it's Tom Green's hometown. He's from Canberra. And it actually, to be fair, the green on the marquee is a bit like the Tassie Myrtle, to be honest. So Dan.
2: And it's a company green door.
1: Oh, yeah, we go.
0: It's become very corporate. It started off as this fun thing, and it's just gradually risen in terms of prestige.
1: They didn't win here for like the first 9 games. So, in fact, the last time these sides met here, around 2023, Giants won that by 40. That was their winning. That was the win that broke that 9-game losing streak in games at Manuka. Joe the Crow from Canberra, loving the coverage, folks. If the AFL is serious about playing 3 games here in Canberra, maybe the planning staff should schedule the games in March and April. It's about 30 degrees different. Welcome your thoughts. They usually do play a couple of games early because the Giants can't use the showground during the Easter show. Next year will be the thing, because next year, the way the Easter time slot sort of fits in terms of the calendar, I think they'll be not at home for the first 6 weeks, the Giants, playing in Sydney.
2: You've looked too far ahead.
1: They're talking about playing maybe at Olympics at Stadium Australia.
2: Well, this is the thing. If they're going to be genuine about growing the game in New South Wales, they've got to play more than 3 games here. Like, it has to be more. It has to be, I reckon, a minimum 5. Like, otherwise, they just end up being a token game. You've got to build a fan base by playing games.
1: Then they're abandoning Western Sydney, which is where, of course, is supposed to be their primary.
2: Well, this is to our point, Sprigger. I think there should be one premium stadium in Sydney, and that's where you play all your games like you do in Melbourne, Adelaide.
4: Yep.
2: And that's they play out at the SCG, and they both play home games out of there, and then they play more games here in Canberra.
1: Andrew Pridham's not that keen to share the SCG with the Giants, and I think the AFL wouldn't want the Giants playing at Moore Park either, but, I mean...
2: That's where the crowds, the
4: crowds are going to come from.
2: If they want that. If they had it at the SCG, they, I reckon they would get a lot more numbers to their home games.
1: One texter says, standing in the rain at Marnica, commentary keeping my ears warm. Great to hear the voice of Adam Shirley, whose voice has been missed on local Canberra radio. Thank you to that correspondent. Fran says, I would love your opinions on Petrarca. If all that happened to him at the D's didn't occur, would he still be at the D's enjoying their good run now? Do you think it's one of those could have been stories of footy for the history books? Thanks for the call. We don't really know.
2: We had this conversation at yesterday's game. He's left Melbourne and they've become almost a top four team to come here and haven't. So I think Melbourne as a club, you've got to take the hat off. We wouldn't have thought they'd be in the position they are. They made some bold moves and moved a couple of players off, and it's actually done wonders for the club. I think they had to move him out of there. I don't think they'd be in that position if he was still there.
3: Absolutely, and both of them, and Oliver too. So, and Wade the King, he's freed them up and allowed them just to go and play some good offence with a good backbone of defence and contest. They're brilliant to watch.
1: Stuart and Bunanyong says, if the Pies finish eighth and the Blues ninth, will they play each other in an elimination final? If so, there will be more fans at that game than the grand final. I think the AFL would love a wild card game featuring Carlton and Collingwood.
3: They would love
1: the whole thing pays for itself if Carlton and Collingwood meet in a grand final, in a final at the MCG or a wild card final.
2: So it goes
1: 7-10, 8-9.
2: Yeah, and then the winner then plays the 5-6.
1: Correct. It's just the 6 go through and then it's just another way of...
3: Absolutely.
1: They can get Carlton Collingwood at the end, CJ. They don't care.
3: Yes.
1: Anyway, and of course, a big day coming up. Speaking of Carlton Collingwood, they each play today in their respective games. West Coast v Collingwood at Perth Stadium coming up next. St Kilda takes on Carlton at Docklands. We also have the AFLW season opener as well. You can find that via ABC Listen. Just look for the AFL Extra button. Lauren Borden and the team on the call there. Here in Canberra, the Suns lead the Giants by 10 points. Back with more shortly after ABC News.
5: ABC News, hello, I'm Satyam Weinstein. The Greens are demanding Labor crack down on inducements as the government struggles to secure support for its proposed new gambling laws. Here's National Affairs correspondent Jane Norman.
6: Labor's proposing a partial ban on gambling ads, but it's under pressure to also include a crackdown on gambling inducements following explosive evidence aired at a two-day inquiry last week. Green Senator Sarah Hanson-Young says incentives offered to gamblers must be banned.
7: The gambling companies last week tried to tell me there were generosities. I mean, friggin' break.
6: Minister Jenny McAllister told News 24 the communications minister is in talks with senators.
8: And she will have been paying attention to the evidence that was brought forward in the Senate committee over the last week.
6: At this stage, neither the Greens nor the Coalition backed the bill.
5: The Transport Safety Bureau is calling for video footage after two planes nearly collided at Sydney Airport this morning. Victoria Pengilly has the story.
9: Transport investigators say Jetstar A320 en route to the Gold Coast was taxiing around 7 a.m. this morning when its flight crew observed a Qatar Airways Boeing under tow from an aircraft tug. Jetstar says its pilots were under instruction from air traffic control and were forced to brake quickly to avoid colliding. A crew member was injured and treated for a wrist injury. There was also damage to a connection between the Qatar plane nose gear and aircraft tug. It's bad timing for Air Services Australia, which says it's now reviewing the incident. On Saturday, 150 flights were delayed as a result of rostering issues. The Transport Safety Bureau is calling for any CCTV to be handed in to help with their investigation.
5: Aerial evacuations are being carried out to rescue people trapped by wildfires in Western Canada. The province of British Columbia has been placed under a state of emergency as more than 100 out-of-control fires force people to flee their homes. The Premier of British Columbia, David Eby, says homes and businesses have been destroyed.
10: If you are under an evacuation order, please leave immediately. These orders save lives. They allow wildfire crews and RCMP officers to focus their efforts where they are needed. Conditions are extremely dangerous and changing minute by minute. The fires are moving incredibly quickly.
5: A Iran has issued new demands for the Strait of Hormuz to reopen amid continued negotiations with Oman over managing the key waterway. The new demands include the US agreeing to never threaten Iran again, a permanent end to the war, and compensation. Revolutionary Guard spokesperson Hussein Moabi says the strait will remain closed unless Tehran gets what it wants.
4: The enemy is compelled for the strait to be reopened, to accept Iran's conditions and refrain from interfering in the negotiations currently taking place between Iran, Oman and other countries. It must refrain from such interference and accept Iran's conditions.
5: A Queensland haematologist says drinking too much cow's milk has contributed to a rise in anemia in toddlers that could be life-threatening. Liz Gwynn explains.
11: Data shows the number of children with severe iron deficiency anemia who presented to the Queensland Children's Hospital's emergency department more than doubled in 5 years, from 39 in 2020 to 86 in 2025. While an ongoing study of about 10,000 Perth women and their babies found that by 3 years of age, more than half of children had low iron, 20% had very low iron, and more than 2% were classed as having severe iron deficiency anemia. Haematologist Sally Campbell says children under 5 shouldn't consume more than 500 mils or 2 cups of cow's milk a day because it can cause iron deficiency anemia, which can be life-threatening.
5: The football, Diego Maradona, used to score his infamous Hand of God goal for Argentina against England in the 1986 FIFA World Cup, is set to be sold at auction in the US. The striker punched the ball past the English goalkeeper in the quarterfinals 40 years ago. Dan Emler from the Texas-based firm Heritage Auctions says it could fetch $10 million US.
12: I think it's easily the most historic ball in the realm of soccer. The ball was kept by the head official from that match, and it stayed in his possession for several decades. And in recent years, it was sold to a private collector, and we are representing that collector here.
5: And Holly Campbell has taken first place in the women's in today's 14-kilometre city-to-surf race from Sydney CBD to Bondi Beach in 46 minutes and 35 seconds. For the men was Andy Buchanan. He finished in 40 minutes, 27 seconds. You're up to date with ABC News.
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0: Down for the Giants is Jaden Laverde. He hasn't moved. He's in some trouble and play will be stopped here.
16: I think he caught one in the ribs. He just went down low. He's lucky to not give a free kick away.
17: Jaden Laverde has reappeared but sat on the back row of the GWS bench.
18: Callum Brown off target, out of bounds on the full. Again, the build-up was there for the Giants, but not the finish.
16: Yeah, they could rue this spree there. When you have your dominance, you don't take it. Normally, the opposition go down and score on you quickly.
0: Handled over the top by Walter to King. Will it sit up for him? 55 out. Has Tick Miller in support. Miller has time and space and finishes. That's what happens. You don't punish and you get punished. Took has two on the board.
18: Lombard gets there here for the Suns. Although Delana back to his skipper, Toby Green, straightens up from 45. And it's a captain's goal, if there ever was one. Toby Green delivers. The Giants, which is their third goal of the game. Cut off by Lockie Whitfield. And he just sent it off half-back here. The under threat of Will Powell. And again, the Suns will go forward. So Powell from 55 out, eyes the goals and goes all the way. Will Powell in the long sleeves and a long bomb as well. Look at the Suns, more second-term momentum as we approach the major break.
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18: Gold Coast by 10 points here at Canberra's Manuka Oval. The first of our three games of footy across your day here. In fact, four games. Three games back-to-back-to-back in the men's competition. The AFLW season opener as well at Docklands as part of that doubleheader. St Kilda and Carlton. Next up, West Coast v Collingwood at Perth Stadium with Clint Wilden and the team, which we'll preview in about a half an hour's time. The teams are back out there here. You're with Brett Sprigg alongside Daniel Garb, Matthew Primus, Ryan O'Keefe and Adam Shirley.
1: 0437 774 774. The texts. Laurel says, nothing better on a Sunday footy on the ABC than an open fire at home. Good calling, team. Thank you, Laurel. Emma says, play the Giants more here in Canberra. Last game showed true support. To be fair, today the crowd is awesome. I guess awesome and relative to the conditions we have here. It's not the biggest crowd, but yeah, as I say, I think they might look to play the three games in the first half or in the early stage of the season because of being displaced from the showground next year. So I'm looking too far ahead there in that respect. But I did have a game. They usually play one game late in the year, which is this one. We had the snow game in 2019. So that was where we actually called them up behind the goals here in the cricket box. And that was the night that Hawthorn played the Giants. Clarko had shorts on. There were snowflakes falling all around the place here during that Friday night game. So you get the Canberra.
2: You've got to play it through, like, spread out through the year. You can't have it all front-ended.
1: Well, this year has been. This year has been, like, one early. Then they had one, I want to say, about 6 weeks ago, and then another one. So this has been a bit different this year.
2: We are playing a winter sport. Like, if they think it's, like, I've played many games here and actually never played in a rainy game. It's always been like that. Canberra's usually got nice, crisp winter days, quite fine. If they think it's going to be cold and miserable here, wait till they start playing in Tassie.
1: Yes, but not miserable, but cold.
2: Oh, we had a game, the rep game last year, played down at Tassie, played at North Hobart Oval. It was coming in sideways, and I've never been so cold, and I was in the coach's box.
1: New South Wales won, though, didn't they?
2: Yeah, we were.
1: Anyway, by the way, speaking of other footy things happening in Canberra, the Canberra Raiders and the NRL are hosting the Newcastle Knights. Half-hour mark of that game, Newcastle leads the NRL 18-12 there. We're not far from a resumption here in the AFL at Manuka.
0: If the Giants don't win this, there is a massive opportunity for Carlton tonight.
1: Mm.
0: Giants get done, Carlton beats St Kilda. They're pretty much locked away in 10th spot. So they'll be watching this game, both teams hoping that the Suns get up, because then it becomes a lot clearer for them.
1: Yep.
0: But it almost feels like a wild card game before the wild card between the Saints and Blues tonight. But if the Giants win, that changes a little bit. So plenty riding on this second half with that in mind.
3: Absolutely. And once again, the broadcast showed Adam Kingsley spent a lot of time drawing on whiteboards, which the players are probably going crazy with. But interesting to see how they're going to set up, if they're going to try and play high like the Suns have and try and get them over the back. And as we said, the Giants are a great third quarter team.
1: Low scoring game. The lead has not gone beyond 10 points, which it currently is in Gold Coast favour. And of course, they're out to avoid what would be their equal third worst losing streak ever. And in fact, their equal worst single season losing streak. 11 losses in a row for the Gold Coast Suns, who lead by 10 points here on ABC Sport. You're with Dan Garb.
0: Can the Giants keep their season alive? Can the Suns stop the rot? Matt Rao with another clearance. He's been the best on the ground. Long ball inside 50. Himmelberg punches it away. Gathered nicely by Ben Long. Claims for a high tackle.
3: That was what the rule was brought in for, wasn't it? Sliding out, taking people's legs out.
2: If Ralston's one in the other quarter was paid, that is free kick times 10.
0: Oh. Madden palms it down. Well done by Goulburn, who's been really good up forward for the Suns. Rao with another ball inside 50. Angwin's there, doesn't get purchase on the handball. Now a chance for Humphrey. Clever little handball to Anderson, who managed to get the kick into a dangerous spot. They're under pressure. Lombard sharks it and converts. Well, they just kept pressuring the Giants. The ball spilled free. Leo Lombard gathered it and has capped off a really good game so far with an important goal. And the Suns now out to a 16-point lead.
2: That's just good pressure. But again, the Giants handball. Like,
3: too many.
2: It's like, what's Toby Green doing there? Trying to handball a cute, thread the needle in their defensive 50. But the Suns keep bringing the pressure and Adam. And he's a good player, Lombard. He's got some speed, doesn't he? He's
3: speed
2: really
3: power.
2: Dangerous.
3: Yep.
2: Yeah.
1: Adam Shirley, welcome back. Still no son of Bedford for the Giants?
17: Oh, there has been, but he's got the warm-up jacket on. Spriggy, a look of resignation written all over him. I'm not sure they've managed to get him going with any impact at all.
1: Okay. So on the live computer here, he's still listed as not yet inactive, as Laverty was in the first term, but doesn't sound too good for the Giants and Bedford. So down it comes. Rao sockers it away out of the clearance. Delana does so likewise here for the Giants. Up inside 50. Cadman with a run at the ball now. Loose footy here. Pounced on by Delana. Tumbles it back inside forward 50. Not too hot there for his skipper. Comes down for Dan Rioli. He evades the Hamilton tackle. Retreats with a hand pass back to Closey. He was the late in for Sam Collins. So no key defender. Oh, he's run down here, Rioli, by Toby Green. That'll be holding the ball. Don't worry about that. Top of the goal square. Rioli stopped and propped and was dropped by the Giants skipper.
3: And you know what was good? The Giants won that ball and they just kicked it back in. They get their high forwards up and they kicked it back in and then they shut down all the exits. So.
1: And he kicks the goal, by the way, as well. Slams it through straight away, Toby Green. So he has his second goal of the afternoon. The margin cut back to 10 points early in this third quarter on ABC Sport. Matt Primus, Ryan O'Keefe.
2: He wanted to get that one back too one he gave away. Yeah. But you're right, they were up and then they pressed back.
3: Yeah, pressed back in and Rioli had nothing to kick to and wanted to hang on to the ball and didn't get stepped. Great pressure. Exactly what the Suns just did to the Giants then. The Giants were able to replicate that.
0: Well, a couple of goals for Toby Green, both of them at really important moments. He just takes it upon himself at certain times in the game, doesn't he? Great tackle on Rioli. And once more, just like his first goal, when it feels as if the game's getting away from the Suns, the skipper stands up, brings it back to 10 points. A nice start to this third term. Just 3 minutes gone, a goal each way. Madden with a good punch down, but O'Halloran lost his footing. That allowed Rao to emerge with it, with another clearance for the Suns. Long ball into attack. It clean bowls Taylor and King. Taylor does well to gather, though, and find Lockie Ash in the right back pocket. Snaps it around. Hamilton at front position. And they're all happy to see the ball over the boundary line. But it was off the foot of the Sun, in fact, in Closey, I think. And so it'll be a free kick to the Giants. I'll review this. I'm not sure why. It was pretty clearly off Closey's boot. And it should be a lasso free kick just inside the 50 for the Giants.
1: So they've got the replay now. Yeah, does it slide off close? Yeah, so it will be the Giants free kick. And as you forecast, Daniel Garb. Giants trail the Suns here by 10 points. Riley Hamilton, the local lad, goes off that member's side. Brody Yulin wins it down here. And now Toby Green wrapped up.
0: How was that?
1: Right,
0: not a free kick.
1: Matt Rao.
3: That's amazing how they missed that. Across his head.
1: Suns by 10 points. Reed hacks it out of the air. Over the top there of Connor Iden. Goulburn chasing it now for Gold Coast. Pressure comes from Whitfield. Himmelberg's kick, hand pass goes only a few metres. Goulburn piles in. Himmelberg tackles him. Umpire says, let's ball it up.
0: Toby Green had his head taken off
2: in front of the umpire. It's a Toby effect, though. Like, I think he has to really get it taken off, literally, to get a free kick.
0: I don't know how that wasn't paid. Anyway, a chance for the Suns to go inside 50 again. Miller and Rao try to combine, but it's a slippery football on a wet day, and it just squeezes out of the hands of Tuk Miller, who's contributed two important goals for Gold Coast in a low-scoring game. They've only kicked six of them, but they lead by 10 points. Over the Giants, trying to end this 10-game losing run. 5.5 minutes gone in the third term. Madden and Moyle, who have been the understudies for a long period of time to Witts and Briggs, now the number one rucks. Briggs playing forward, Witts not in the side for the Suns. Another ball up, so they'll engage again. Step forward by Moyle, gathered nicely by Harvey Thomas. He's kick smothered, been plenty of smothers today. Well done by Ash to squeeze it forward. It's on the wing. Gathered nicely by Ethan Reed. Thomas wins it back, though, for the Giants and just snaps it towards half-forward. Cadman tried to just lock it in on the half-volley. Couldn't do so. Hamilton's there, keeps that in front of himself and then shows some clean hands.
1: He tumbles his kick down the line here. Missed MacAndrew. Cadman was taken down by Ethan Reed. Umpire says play to Oliver. Looks to break the closing tackle. Shares it now with O'Halloran. Slapped forward by Thomas to Toby Green. Meant front on by Ballard and brought to ground for a ball up at right half forward for the Suns.
2: Just overusing the ball. They're just not doing themselves any favour.
1: The Giants, their attacking half here is Moyle off to Rioli. Left half back. His kick across field here, picked off by Delana. Did well, put himself right in the contest. Goes down the corridor. Kick was too deep for Stringer. Bursting through now, Callum Brown, 40 from goal. Hand pass off to Cadman. He will snap from 35 out, and Cadman has the goal.
2: He's happy about that one. He's pretty pumped. I think he's had a bit of a rough day. And
1: well, he's had a rough few weeks. 3 goals in his past 4 games. He's not kicked multiple goals since round 17, Aaron Cadman. Now it's on here. A bit of a melee. And Guernsey's being grabbed. Umpire comes in to split them. But Aaron Cadman just reignites the Giants in this third term. 5-7-37. They trail the Gold Coast Suns, who are 6-5-41. We've played 8.5 minutes here in this third quarter Sunday footy on ABC Sport.
2: It was good play by Brown. He's the one that competed, and obviously Cadman was just on the end of it. But it, as we keep saying, Cadman's going to be a bit more physical and initiate that contact against his opponent. Like, he's a big lad himself. Make that contact first, get a bit physical, but also keep your feet. We'll see that the really good players out there, and we spoke about how what Matt Rowe does, Clayton Oliver, they don't go to ground. They don't slide even in these conditions. You see Cadman a bit. When there's a chance, he sort of just goes to his knees and takes himself out. Just keep your feet and stay strong.
3: But be aware of Rowling here too. He's been really dominant. The centre bounces the first 2 or 3 in this quarter.
0: 6-6-6 warning against the Suns. Did well just to break free of Mac Andrew for that last goal, Aaron Cadman.
3: Oh, beautiful.
0: That's a clean tap by Moyle to Noah Anderson. Has a bounce, 51 out, doesn't strike it nicely, but Walter with the chance to mark. Couldn't quite make the most of it. And we'll have a boundary throw in right forward pocket. It's the first time we've seen a clean tap and emergence from the centre square today.
3: Well, they're getting beaten with the hits, the Giants, but they're still running patterns. It's just madness. It's just, yeah. They've lost the last 4 in a row in this quarter. It's just given the Suns territory.
0: Matty Primus, of course, a ruck of great repute. Enjoyed that from Moyle. Here's Bailey Humphrey on the left foot snap. It's through. Clean skills on show in this third term in the wet. Bailey Humphrey just emerged from the back of that ruck contest, gathered it nicely, and snapped through his first of the game and 20th of the season. Suns back out to a 10-point lead.
2: It's great stoppage work again. They're really good through there. These forward stoppages are always really dangerous. They set up with some really good space, a little wraparound.
3: He just relaxed a bit, the Giants player on Bailey Humphrey, and
2: yeah,
3: gave him a metre. A beautiful finish on his left.
1: Down to Adam Shirley on the boundary. Adam? I think he's just... Oh, hang on. No? Haven't got him. Not yet. Anyway.
3: We can see Bedford on our stats.
1: Bedford, thing. Yeah. So he's gone. Bedford's, that's not good news. I've already lost Laverty with the ribs, and now Bedford with a back injury.
0: And his 100th game.
1: Yes. Giants trail by 10 in this third quarter. O'Halloran trying to win the clearance here as Anderson is wrapped up by Cornelio. Umpire says we'll ball up.
3: A lot better by the Giants. They just held gold side and turned it into a contest at that centre bounce.
1: 10 minutes played, third term here at Manuka. Moyle, another good tap here. O'Halloran there first, the Giants side to Toby Green. And Toby Green sends a high kick up and under. Andrew Grzewski comes down here for Closey. Hamilton's looking there for the Giants as well. Stringer over around the ball. Brown hand pass forward. Mac Andrew coughed it up here in the path of Toby Green. Quick snap. Playing goalkeeper was Ballard. Did well. Called play on. He was wrapped up by Cadman, and now it's been sockered through. I think the umpire's going to come back here for a Giants free kick.
0: I think he's paid the mark.
1: He's paid the mark to Ballard.
0: About 2 minutes later.
2: One umpire paid play on, one paid the mark. I don't know if they're trying to get their finals berth, these umpires, because they're trying to outdo each other.
1: Overruling each other.
2: It's really bad.
1: Didn't go 15, and it looked like, firstly, it was called play on. So here goes Ben Long for the Gold Coast Suns. Kicks 4 to the wing. And there's Zeke Yulin in the contest with Iden out of bounds. And it will be a boundary throw-in in front of that Tom Green fan club. The Giants trail the Suns by 10 points. 11 go on third term Sunday footy on ABC Sport.
0: The third time today we've seen an umpire come from nowhere and overturn a decision. It didn't exactly feel like the right call either.
2: But I missed that one when Briggs is absolutely manhandled in the ruck, so I just don't get it.
0: Well done by Iden to get it to Cal Brown. That's his big boot on it to centre-half forward. Grzewski does well, wins an important contest. Sends the Giants into attack. It's wide, though, of Andrew and Cadman, and we'll have a boundary throw in. 45 out from the Giants' goals. We trail by 10 points. It's been hovering around that margin for a while now. The Suns got it out to 16. Giants pegged it back. But they've enjoyed that sort of break for a long period of time now. Gold Coast. Here's Cornelio on the paint of 50. Rao with another tackle on Briggs. It squeezes out the back. O'Halloran's there. Petrarca does well with his clean skills to pick it up and just snap it towards the wing over the head of Iden and Walter. Himmelberg comes out to meet it, sockers it forward. Raoul went to soccer it, had a fresh air. Clean hands by Will Power, though. That was important. Up the wing for Rogers. This is his second possession coming up. Well done, Jake Rogers. He finds Zeke Euland.
1: He works the hand pass wide for Petrarca. Good contest here with Hamilton. Comes off here now for Iden. Hand pass picked off. Close here now. Hunt free spins clear of a tackle. Back to Zeke Euland. Left foot kick deep to full forward. Walter there in the contest with Taylor. Knocked through by the Giants defender for a minor score. 7-6-48 Gold Coast. The Giants are 5-7-37. We've played 12 and a half minutes in this third quarter. Couple of great moments there with Rolly Hamilton and then Sam Taylor. Lucky Ash to kick out here for the Giants.
0: Ash has to go short to Oliver, who's in the right back pocket. Four-time club champion, three-time All-Australian from the D's. Might have another club champion award and All-Australian blazer come the end of the season, in different colours, of course. Good kick to Briggs, who marked on the wing. Now goes back to Oliver. And the club champion award's almost a guarantee for the Giants. Nice ball inside to Angwin. Through the corridor, the Giants go. Haven't done that much today. And Cal Brown's taken the mark, deep in attack. Well, it's almost as if the players are coming to grips with the wet conditions now. The skills have been much better in this third term as Cal Brown goes back to take his shot from 20 out.
2: Well, what I liked with the Giants' ball movement there, it was a kick mark rather than this extra handball and putting themselves under pressure.
0: Cal Brown converts. No problems from the Irishman. And the margin back to 5 points. Gold Coast 7-6-48, GWS 6-7-43. Brown's first of the game.
2: He's been on the edge of doing some stuff, Brown. He competes well and he's just been almost there. And it was really good if you can take a contested mark and go back and slot the over.
3: It's a good matchup with Powell too. He's got the size and strength on him, but you're right, Ryan. That switch back in from Briggs, back into Oliver, then the switch out and then over the back, because the Giants are trying to get up the field and then race them back, which is going to suit them a lot more than how they set up in the first half. So good ball movement, great mark and a good finish.
1: What's up, Matt Primus and Ryan O'Keefe, Sunday footy on ABC Sport. Back to a five-point ball game. Ryan looks to have... Oh, I think there's still some light drizzle out there, certainly. Up it goes, Briggs v. Reid, down to Cornelio, kicks one by Miller. Tries to gather again, does Reid. Briggs sockers it forward now for the Giants. Inside 50, they go. Onto it now, Cal Brown again, competes with Closey. Handles it to advantage. Now Brown still chasing that ball toward the boundary line and sees it over in the pocket for a throw-in down to Adam Shirley on the boundary.
17: Spot on, Spriggy. It's as light as it's been for most of the day. And one factor that's usually an issue here is the wind blowing across the field. Barely a breath of it today, which is one silver lining to the weather.
1: Yeah, even though the wind chill factor and the temperature is quite cool. Not a howling breeze here by any means. Down it comes here. Bodie Euland dispossessed in the tackle. Picked up by Thomas of the Giants. High kick was the top of the goal square. Cadman in there with Andrew. He was being held. Free kick Cadman. Free kick Giants.
3: Just competing and the camera goes straight to Dimmer in the box too. They just get a reaction.
2: That's where Cadman, he's backed in and hasn't let Mac Andrews run and jump at it. And that's what he's going to do. Just get physical. And in these conditions, you can see these umpires are pretty hot on the whistle, but if you just get front position, take a body, the defender's always going to try and scrag and grab.
1: To put the Giants back in front with his second goal, the left footer comes in. He slots it. The Giants do go back ahead. 7-7-49. The Gold Coast Suns are 7-6-48. We've played 16 minutes now in this third quarter. Sunday footy, ABC Sport, Ryan O'Keefe and Matthew Primus. Cadman now has two.
3: I know they kicked that goal from a stoppage, but the initiation from the centre bounce was just a surge football. It wasn't, as we mentioned, not too many handballs, which is knock on, get it forward, and then it plays to their strengths when they can get it inside 50. But so they definitely have changed the way they're trying to move the ball and they're getting the reward for it the last 5 minutes.
2: Yeah, and you've mentioned too, now they've got their forwards coming up high, creating the space and getting back. Definitely trying to play a bit more of a territory game and get it in deeper and quicker.
0: It was a soft free. He had a little arm around the shoulder, but there wasn't much force. And
3: bit of Mac Andrew tax too. The ups, a bit like Toby Green, they'll go against you.
0: He actually spoiled it, so I feel sorry for Mac Andrew there. Big one for the Giants, though. They're up by a point. They've got the lead for the first time in a while. Suns come away with it from the middle of the ground, though. Petrarca out to Zeke Euland and now Anderson. Inside 50 to Humphrey. A little push in the back on Ash, and the free kick is paid against him. Sometimes those are let go. Not on that occasion for Bailey Humphrey. Ash short to Iden in the left back pocket. Giants up by a point. 17 minutes gone in the third term. Up to the wing, gathered by O'Halloran. Moves it forward to Madden. He tries to just knock it out in front of himself. Petrucca's there, takes it cleanly. Gets it to Ethan Reed. Guides it to right half forward. Lombard out to meet it. Opposed by Fonte. And we'll have a boundary throw in right next to the Tom Green Fan Club here in Canberra.
1: Off Lombard, so it will be a Giants free kick in front of the old scoreboard, which has the Giants in front for the first time since late in the first term. Up it goes, but MacAndrew intercepts again on the other side. So the Suns can go forward of halfway here. Top 10 in the competition for marks. MacAndrew certainly showing that sort of stuff today. Oh, looks off the outside of the boot. Awkward ball down the line. Marked by Humphrey, though. Really, Humphrey takes the mark at centre-half forward.
2: They drew that play up.
19: Yeah, that's not the playbook, is it?
1: They need one neat kick for the entry. Bailey Humphrey, just the 12 disposals, two goals against the D's last week. Along to the pocket, King, second bite again, takes the grab. Kicked the first goal of the game, his only so far. And now Ben King in Coleman contention will take a set shot here from about 20 out and almost directly in front.
19: Haven't really seen much of him. Sam Taylor's a class defender, but you haven't really seen much from Ben King.
2: Yeah, Fonte need to come off his man then. He just, instead of allowing one-on-one, come off and help him in the air.
0: I think Sam Taylor gave him a fair spray as well.
2: Yeah.
0: Wasn't happy with the help from his teammate in Fonte.
1: Two goals last week, 54 on the year. Here he is lining up for his second, and the Gold Coast Suns go back ahead. A couple for Ben King. Fourth lead change of the game. And the Suns do lead by 5 points. 8-6, plays 7-7. We've played 19 minutes here in this third term at Canberra's Manuka Oval. Did the kid try and keep the footy? I was just curious, having a chat to the... this isn't Carrara, mate. You can't just run away and take the footy. Look.
2: Duck out the back.
1: 8-6, play 7-7. Suns by 5. 19 gone third term.
2: Once again, that came off a centre bounce clearance again. It's 5-1 this quarter. The Giants weighing 10-5 overall for the whole game. So an area of concern for the Giants.
1: Adam Shirley on the boundary.
20: Aiden Oliver's had a spell for a few minutes on the bench. Came on flexing that left knee, which got slid straight into by Ben Long, I think it was, early in this quarter. Just a watch on another Giants midfielder who might be pulling uphill a little bit.
0: He's back out there now, Clayton Oliver, but he does look a little bit proppy. Suns up by 5 points. Ben King second of the game, 55 goals for the season now. Trails Charlie Curnow by 7 in the Coleman race as Matt Rowell emerges with it once again. Long ball into attack, socket off the ground by Goulburn and then toe poke forward by Walter. But it gathers a touch from a Giants defender and it's a rush behind. So it's a clean one goal lead now to Gold Coast, 8-7-55, the Giants 7-7-49, 20 minutes gone in the third term. Sunday footy on ABC Sport.
1: Whitfield kicks out, finds Lockie Ash, who explodes away off halfback here for the Giants. Plenty of open space. He kicks long down the outer side, out in front of Callum Brown. Andrew on the inside run there as well. Cabin keeps it alive now for Brown, who's still going. Close, he mops up in defence now for the Suns. Back to MacAndrew. Delana makes the contest there on Zeke Yulin. Wins the footy here, does Joey Delana. Coughed up down there by Cabman. Shares it though back to Stringer. Centering ball inside 50, and it's marked by Hamilton. Riley Hamilton in best position, takes a mark. He'll take a set shot here from 35 out on a 45-degree angle left-hand side.
19: It's a good reward for Hamilton and a lot. Both of them have done really, really, they've been quite busy.
2: Absolutely, yeah.
19: They've been at the same barber as well with the rat's tail going at the back there, so... But this would be a good reward. I think he's, you know, tried really hard, the local lad. He's been busy and really putting on those forward pressure and trying to really earn his spot.
1: Debut here against Freo in round 17. Riley Hamilton. I mean, just his sixth career game. Important kick to get things back level. In he comes on the set shot. It shows across the face and misses the lot. It was touched, though, by... the defender down there in Jeffrey, so it's off hands over for a throw-in in the right forward pocket. Gold Coast still leads here, 8-7-55, plays 7-7-49. We've played 22 minutes in this third term, Sunday footy on ABC Sport.
0: A bit of a let-off for the Giants there. Much better situation than Jeffrey taking that mark in the back pocket. A stoppage, again inside 50. Moyle is well tackled by Briggs. No, he's not. He caught him high, says the umpire. So... tried really hard in the ruck all day, Ned Moyle. And he can release a bit of pressure here for the Suns, who lead by a goal. High ball up to left half back, punched away from the contest by Iden. Rouse there again. Giants win it back though through Canelio. Bouncing ball in the right forward pocket now for GWS. Stringer looks to gather it, tries to break through a couple of tackles. Cadman now, gang tackled by four Suns. Andrew, Rioli, Miller wrap him up. And there's someone else in there in Moyle, and we'll have a ball up in that right forward pocket.
1: Suns lead by six. Up it goes. First hands to it, Raoul. Possession number 24 for him. Goes beyond defensive 50. Hilberg can't get the football clean there. Got some pressure there from Walter. Fonte coughs it up as well. Slapped back here by the Giants, and Rouston to Iden. Comes wide now to find Whitfield on this western side of Manuka Oval. Back here now for Angwin, the left foot up. Penetrative kick inside forward 50, 3-on-2. Andrew's up there first. Canelio hovering near goal here for the Giants. Goes into the Powell tackle. Mopped up down there by Rioli, who is dispossessed in the back. Well, the umpire lets them play. Close, he can just thump it clear here for the Suns. But it's marked by Delana in the pocket, 45 out, the little man. Goes closer to home now and spears that ball to the chest of Max Krajewski. Opportunity here for the Giants. Deep in left full forward. We've played now 23 minutes in this third term and they trail by 6 points.
19: They want to get some reward for effort. They've been all over them here, the Giants. They've been really good at their ground level stuff, repeat entries, as mentioned, Delana, and their small forwards have been quite good this quarter.
1: And the inside 50s, the Giants have had a couple more of those than the Gold Coast Suns. They haven't been taking full opportunity. Krajewski fancy the drop punt from out wide, crosses the 50, kicks from about 42. That looks pretty good. It looks very good. Max Krajewski has his second goal. So again, a bit of a drought for him. 2 goals in his past 4 games before today. He's on the board twice here now. Scores level 8-6, 8-7, 55 apiece. We've played 24 minutes in this third term. Sunday 40 ABC Sport, Ryan O'Keefe and Matt Primus.
7: Well, they're giving him a bit of a go. He dominates VFL, hitting the scoreboard, and with Riccardi being out injured, he's got his opportunity, and Riccardi's been back playing VFL, and they've continued with him, and he presents well, he attacks the ball hard, he's strong on the ground.
1: I think they see him as being more of a long-term prospect than Jack Riccardi, unfortunately.
7: Absolutely.
1: For Jack Riccardi.
7: And he's done really well, but I loved the pressure in the forward 50 then. The Suns were overhandballing the ball, they came at them, they went to exit the ball, there was nothing there, and that's what gave them the shot. Their forward 50 pressure really stepped up this quarter.
0: No shortage of suitors for Max Krajewski around the competition, but the Giants have told him he's going to be playing senior footy, and it seems like that confidence in him is starting to bear fruit. That was a fantastic finish. And scores are level, 55 apiece. Suns have moved to that half forward. Now go inside 50 off hands. Ash is under pressure from Goulburn. Ball stays alive. Rogers is there. So is Humphrey. Strong tackle by Oliver on Rogers. We'll have a ball up in the right forward pocket for Gold Coast.
19: I just can't get the centre bounces right. Giants, the Suns all over them around the stoppage.
0: Moyle and Madden meet again. Moyle with a nice palm down to Petrucca. The tracker left it behind, gathered well by Rouston in wet conditions. Back to Madden to clear the Giants up to the wing. It's been a great contest between Andrew and Cadman all day. They go at it again. Ball spills free, gathered by the captain in Toby Green to Cadman. And now Briggs tries to keep it out in front of himself.
1: Flaps to advantage here for Callum Brown. Going with him out there is Tuke Miller. And again, it's just paddled further towards that boundary line. And the Giants attacking half by Cadman, so it's a throw-in.
7: Great effort from Cadman. There's 3 or 4 efforts in a row there, just to be able to get a hand in the ball and pressure on the ball carrier. Chalk and cheese to what he was doing in the first quarter.
1: Third quarter, 26 minutes played so far. Scores level, 8-7, 55 apiece. Desperate stuff for both sides. Giants keen to lock away, or not lock away today, but keep in contention for a wildcard spot. Raoul got a hand pass away here for Gold Coast, out to break a 10-game losing streak. Some dash here from Lombard. Goes inside forward 50 for Gold Coast. Spoiled away, out the drop, Lockie Ash. Dispossessed, the Jake Rogers tackle holding the ball. So Jake the Snake Rogers rewarded. We'll have the set shot here for the Gold Coast Suns in the right forward pocket, no more than 30 out.
19: He's a bit stiff there. He got his hands to it. I don't know what else he's meant to do. And what they've let go all game, it's baffled me. I just think the level of umpiring today has just been below par.
1: So Jake Rogers, the third-year player who returned to the side last week, one of their academy products from Broadbeach. lines up his kick at the Manuka pool end here on this drizzly Canberra afternoon. Late in the third term. In he trots. Kicks from 40 and misses in the near side. So 8-8-56 the Gold Coast Suns. The Giants are 8-7-55. Visitors lead by one. 27 gone third term Sunday footy on ABC Sport.
0: Been quiet today, Rogers. That was a big moment for him. Fails to take advantage of it, although he won the free kick himself. Whitfield comes away from the defensive goal square. Chips it over the top for Oliver, and that'll be 50 against Lockie Goulburn for failing to stand the mark properly. So Clayton Oliver, he's been a bit quieter today, only the 13 touches. Has it on the wing, pumps the Giants deep into attack. Gold Coast by a point. Off hands, Madden's there. The ruckman shouldn't be doing the roving. And he's well tackled and will have a ball up and he can resume his normal position.
8: Good crumb though from the fella.
19: He got in the right spot. He's the only player that actually went to where he meant to be.
1: Up it goes, Madden and Moyle. We trust to get there now for the Gold Coast Suns. Bodie Yulin gets a hand pass away. Picked off though by Thomas of the Giants. Back to Oliver. Dispossessed by Goulburn. Hacked out of the air by Noble. Back beyond defensive 50. Iden waits for it now for the Giants. Pressure in the contest from Walter. Left behind by Sam Taylor. Goes to win the football back. Takes on Walter. Brought down. Ball comes free up by Says Play On. Suns have numbers. Bailey Hunt free tackled by Angwin. Ball again just free for Rowell. Pumps it long inside forward 50. O'Halloran in the contest down there with Lombard. Getting there is Joel Jeffrey. And now the umpires saw a free kick again for contact by the knees. And it will go the Gold Coast Suns' way.
8: Clayton Oliver nearly did his ACL at the start of this quarter by the same method. And they let it go on. And then they pay that one. But they do look vulnerable on the counter-attack. The Giants defenders, they look a bit slow and haphazard. And they can't handle the Suns' pressure. And they give himself a chance at a shot on goal.
19: Well, the Suns have got the speed up.
8: Absolutely they have, yeah.
19: They're troubling him, but
8: they're crazy freaks.
19: This rule, it has to be for that blatant when someone comes in and take legs out. Like, when you're going, both players are going for the ball, like, what are you supposed to do?
1: Joel Jeffrey, he's from the other territory, Northern Territory, not here in the ACT. And there's the free kick here for the Gold Coast Suns. As we approach the half-hour mark of the third term, he kicks from 40 out, and he sprays it right across the face. And that is missing the lot. Out of bounds on the full. So, again, the Suns lead by one at the half-hour mark of this third quarter. Sunday footy on ABC Sport.
0: Justice for the Giants, because you feel like O'Halloran was just trying to win the football for his team.
8: Absolutely.
0: He was going in with vigour. Didn't deserve a free kick against. The Giants send it up to the wing. It's still a one-point lead for the Suns. And that's a strong contest between Angwin and Lockie Goulburn, who's tried really hard today from the outset. He's been a great contributor for the Suns. They're up by the barest of margins. Well done by Moyle. Slaps it into the left forward pocket. Long's there with Fonte. And we'll have a boundary throw in attack for Gold Coast. Matt Rowe, 27 touches, 8 more than anyone else on the ground. 16 of those contested, 9 inside 50s and 5 score involvements. The Brownlow medalist has been superb.
1: Umpire heaves it back in. The Rucks get to it. Moyle and Madden. Humphrey bursts with the pack now. Towed away by O'Halloran. Thomas lays the tackle down there on his opponent as Miller bursts through now for the Suns and fires on goal from 40.
19: Wow, that's a great finish.
1: Thuke's got 3. And the Suns are out by 7 points. As we approach three-quarter time here at Manuka Oval in Canberra, 9-8-62 Gold Coast. The Giants are 8-7-55. And that was a vice-captain's goal, so to speak.
19: Oh, they just got more class in their finishing. Like, the Giants have been just banging away, and just can't sort of kick away or kick up there. And the Suns just so lethal when they go there. They've got just a little bit more class, I think, up front.
8: Absolutely. They've got some talent there, some class, and the speed, as you've mentioned a few times. And, yeah, Tuke's not only his work rate's been outstanding today, but he's finishing in front of goal, which isn't his strong suit, but 3 straight goals and really important centre bounce here. They've just allowed the Suns to come out the front all this quarter. They've got to do one to win it or to stop them coming out the front and at least make it a shallow inside 50 from this area.
0: Huge goal from Tuke Miller. In a low-scoring game, he's kicked 3 of the Suns' 9. And they lead by 7 points. Late stages of this third term. And Moyle punches it forward again. They've dominated the clearances. Well done by O'Halloran coming off the wing, though. Got in front of Anderson and guided it towards Fonte. who sends it up to half forward. Hamilton kept his feet. Rioli didn't. Hamilton knocks it forward and it is then taken out of the contest and has won the free kick. Stringer wanted to take the advantage. Umpire says you can't do that. So Hamilton, 60 out, guides it into attack. It's a poor kick. Went straight to Moyle and Andrew, the two tallest players deep in defence for Gold Coast. And so they can exit defensive 50. Hamilton does gather the football on the wing, goes back to Fonte, keeps his head over it. He's well tackled though. So we'll have a ball up there in front of what's a barren hill, usually packed for these Manuka Oval games, but the weather has been pretty ordinary all day.
1: Up it goes. Moyle wins it down here. Anderson had his path blocked there by Toby Green. The Giants win it away. Inside forward 50. Cabman in the contest with Andrew. Knocked away again by Stringer. Rebounding ball here from Ballard for the Suns. And now Rowell gets involved, but it comes all the way back to Ballard. Run down the Briggs tackle. Picked up by Hamilton. Off to Cornelio. Backs his way into Dan Rioli. And will ball it up here at left full forward for GWS, who trail by 7 points late in this third term. Up it goes. Brody Yulin, quick hand pass. Noble dispossessed down there by Cornelio. Falls back to Clayton Oliver. Hurried ball toward the square. Might just have the carry. No. Forced through by Mac Andrew. And it is a six-point ball game as we approach the side forward 50. Cabman in the contest with Andrew. Knocked away again by Stringer. Rebounding ball here from Ballard for the Suns. And now Rowell gets involved, but it comes all the way back to Ballard. Run down the Briggs tackle. Picked up by Hamilton. Off to Cornelio. Backs his way into Dan Rioli. And will ball it up here at left full forward for GWS, who trail by 7 points late in.

0: change. Adam Shirley on the boundary.
1: Really noticeable now that he's back on the field, but on the bench, particularly Noah Anderson, renowned for his class, but as communicative and supportive verbally as any player on the bench for either side. It's been a constant throughout this game.
0: Skipper leading the way. Andrew's kick was excellent to find Lombard. Humphrey was in to help after he was tackled. Suns go deep into attack. Walter's out the back on his own and has taken the mark next to the behind post, Jed Walter. And he's got the chance with time ticking down to send the Suns out to a two-goal break heading into the final term.
2: The Giants fans are unhappy. And, a couple of really clear tackles. We've been paid holding the ball against them and it's not here. So you can see why they're frustrated out there.
0: Jed Walter's been in really good form lately. 3 goals last week, 8 in his last 4 games. Runs around on his left and snaps it through. A big goal for the youngster who has committed to the club now on a long-term deal. That's helped him find some of his best form. And he's put the Suns out to a critical 12-point break, 35 minutes into this third term.
3: Yeah, once again, it was from a kick-in. So just that counter-attack, they just have the ability to get goal side quicker than the Giants' defenders and their pressure. And he hasn't had a big day today, Walter, but you're right. I reckon the pressure's released off him when he signed that long contract, and he's really been able to hit the scoreboard big time over the last 3 or 4 weeks.
4: So after the Giants took the lead briefly midway through this third term, Gold Coast have steadied. Now lead by 12. They played 35 minutes in this third quarter.
3: They've had an answer every time, haven't they? The Suns, when the Giants break even with them or look like they're getting on top, they've been able to answer back.
4: Might be time for one more here. Before three-quarter time, up it goes. Moyle palms it down here. First answer with Toby Green, though. Hacked forward now by Noah Anderson, the opposing skipper. Lombard run down from behind by Fonte. Ball goes inside 50 here. Humphrey marks at centre-half forward. Now, he was off, I think, the Giants players thought. Umpire resets him on the three-quarter time siren, and his only option here, Bailey Humphrey, is to go with a big barrel, I reckon.
3: It's either a 50 metres, isn't it, or it's holding it to tackle.
4: So the umpiring has left a bit to be desired today here at Manuka Oval in Canberra.
2: Been very polite there, Springer.
4: I'm not an umpire basher by nature, but there have been a few confusing situations, especially in umpire communication, which has not helped their cause.
2: We're allowed to criticise the players when they play poorly.
4: Bailey Humphrey kicks from 55 on its way and offline and no further score, Your Honour. So 10-8, 68, the Gold Coast Suns. And again, there's some afters here as well.
3: Yeah, Toby Green just throwing his weight around.
4: Yeah, and Tuke Miller as well getting a hold of the Giants skipper as the umpires come in to split them here as they make their way towards a three-quarter time huddle. The Suns ahead by 12 points. 10-8, 68 plays the Giants 8-8, 56. That third term around 36 minutes, by the way. And the Giants without Teddy Bedford and Jaden Laverty, both off with earlier injuries.
0: This hasn't dissipated, this melee. Tuke Miller went straight for Lockie Ash. Did not like something he heard, and now Will Power's getting involved.
4: We'll keep an eye on that. The goals quickly. Tuke Miller has 3. A couple for Ben King. Singles to Walter, Powell, Lombard, Humphrey and Goulburn. Meanwhile, for the Giants, 2 goals each for Krajewski, Green and Cadman. Singles for Harvey Thomas and Callum Brown. We'll preview the next game up next in Perth, the Eagles and the Pies, very shortly on ABC Radio, News Radio and ABC Listen. 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
4: High kick was the top of the goal square. Cadman in there with Andrew. He was being held. Free kick Cadman. Free kick Giants. To put the Giants back in front with his second goal. The left footer comes in. He slots it. The Giants do go back ahead. Along to the pocket. King, second bite again, takes the grab. Here he is lining up for his second. And the Gold Coast Suns go back ahead. A couple for Ben King. Close, he can just bump it clear here for the Suns. It's marked by Delana. In the pocket, 45 out, the little man. Goes closer to home now and spears that ball to the chest of Max Krajewski. Crosses the 50, kicks from about 42. That looks pretty good. It looks very good. Miller bursts through now for the Suns and fires on goal from 40.
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3: Now, the Gold Coast Suns by 12 points here at Manuka. 10-8-68, plays 8-8-56 with an important final term still to come for both sides. A massive day of footy continues out west, which is where we find Clint Wilden for the West Coast Eagles and Collingwood. Clint.
4: Brett, I wish the weather was as good yesterday for you here in the West as it is today. Barely a cloud in the sky, about 17 degrees as West Coast prepare to take on Collingwood. For the Magpies, 1,200 games and five flags of experience are missing from last week's side. There's no Howe, no Lipinski, no Dugowie, no Pendlebury and no Perryman coming into the team. 58 games of experience. Howes gets his debut, Swadling, Sullivan, Hayes and Steele. That's the big news for the visitors, who will lock in a wildcard spot with a win this afternoon over the West Coast Eagles. Eagles will be desperate to be better than they were in front of goal last week. 9-19 in their loss to Richmond. 9-16 off the boot. A game they could have won. And they would also know, going back to that record-breaking Scott Pendlebury game at the MCG earlier this year, they were in that one as well. Collingwood winning that game by just 10 points. It would take a very one-eyed West Coast supporter to tip the Eagles, but they're certainly in with a chance against this Collingwood side that has made that many changes. Eagles looking for their fifth win of the year. The Magpies looking for their 12th. And as I said, locking in a spot in the finals. Looking forward to this one. Mitch Turner, Sharad Wellingham, Jared Schofield and Bridget Lacey alongside me for the call. Spriggy.
3: Great stuff. Thank you, Clint. Yes, I was out west yesterday and it was a bit like this, actually. It was cold and wet for the NRL game in Perth. But here we are in Canberra where it's very similar. Eagles Pies coming up next at Perth Stadium. And indeed, the AFLW season opener, St Kilda v Carlton, part of the massive Spuds game doubleheader at Docklands with the men's game later on. You can hear that on the ABC Listen app via AFL Extra. Quarter to go here at Manuka. Your experts are Ryan O'Keefe and Matt Primus.
5: Well, the Giants have sort of had, you say, if you took the scoreboard out of it, they've been on top and they've been, you know, getting the ball in there and looking dangerous, but it's just like they're just trying to bash their way through it. And then the Suns go down there and they just look so clean and a little bit more, got a little bit more class about them, particularly with a bit of extra speed, but their foot skills seem to be able to finish the work. So this is going to be interesting. Obviously, you know, I'd say in the huddle there, King is basically saying, this is our season under the line. What are you going to give? And they're going to have to throw the kitchen sink at this.
6: Absolutely, and because the game opened up, it was five goals apiece the third quarter when it was pretty low scoring in the first half. And on the flip side, I saw Dimmer just grab his four leaders and have not a stern talk, just a good talk to them about, hey, you know, we've been in a rut for 10 weeks. Here's an opportunity. You've done really good stuff for three quarters. Here's an opportunity for you four to lead our guys to a win and give them a bit of reward for what's been pretty good effort today.
3: The numbers here, by the way. So Matt Rowell, 29 disposals. He's had 16 contested, 11 ground ball gets, 11 tackles in these conditions as well. Was always handy.
6: How many clearances?
3: Nine inside 50s. Clearances? 12.
6: Yeah. If the Giants want to win, they've got to put some time into him, which isn't how they go. But they need to stop him winning that ball. Otherwise, they're going to lose the territory battle.
5: But you can see the Giants' injuries, that their midfield crew is decimated. Yep. Like they're just not good enough in there. And the Suns, we always knew that their midfield is probably the strength of their game and they've been well on top. But, yeah, they're going to have to stop Rowell because he's the one that's the driving force for their centre clearance.
3: And a couple of men to the Giants. No Laverty, no Bedford. Both out with earlier injuries. So, in the final turn we go. Can Kingsley's men respond? Up goes Madden against Moyle. Petrarca, wrapped up by his former teammate Oliver. But Rowell sends it forward of halfway. Race on foot here towards half forward. Closey out after it. Good pressure comes from O'Halloran. Mopped up though by Hamilton of the Giants. Sends them deep inside forward 50. No one's back there apart from Powell in those red Gold Coast sleeves. Very striking red jumper, of course, the Gold Coast. They lead by 12 points start of the final turn.
5: Again, that's a forward entry. That's poor forward entry by the Giants. They've got to be better than that.
7: Powell up to the wing. Taylor just edges Walter out of the contest. Bouncing ball over the boundary line. Out of sight, another throw in. So Rowell with 12 clearances. GWS have only had 31 as a team.
6: And Dimmers, he's starting off king again. He's done this the last 3 weeks. He sits a long time in the last quarter and then they bring him on fresh. So it'll be interesting to see how that operates again today.
7: Interesting. Jed Walter, the main target, opposed to Sam Taylor. Competed really hard today, Walter. Kicked an important goal. on the three-quarter time siren. Anderson, well tackled by Cornelio. Oliver gathers it. Long ball to half forward. Good contest, Krzyzewski brought it to ground. Hamilton couldn't gather it cleanly. That allowed the Suns through Zeke Ulins to emerge from half back. Good tackle, Delana, though.
6: Got to go quick.
7: Putting some pressure on.
6: Got to go quick.
7: Caught Zeke Ulins holding the ball at half forward for the Giants. And just pumps it long. Cadman will fly, falls to the ground. Thomas is out the back. Can he socket this towards goal? Gathers it, snaps, hits the post. They would have loved that early in the last. Read it well, Harvey Thomas. But his shot careered into the padding. Suns leading by 11 points, 2 minutes into the final term.
3: So, the Suns pump it down the line here. A kick from Closey. Madden in the contest with Moyle. Lombard taps it over his shoulder. Himmelberg there first. Wrapped up down there by Reed. And interchange gates for a throw in. The Giants playing for their season. They lost two of their past three. Of course, the Suns have lost 10 in a row. The player tosses it back in. Down for Toby Green. Got clear of Rao. Tumbled left foot kick inside 50. Lost by Bodie Ulan. Picked up by Stringer. Off here now again now for Krzyzewski into the contest. In the path of Cadman, who couldn't quite get there as he slides over the behind line. So it's the Gold Coast Suns by 10. We've played 3 minutes in this final term.
7: Well done, Delana again. Great forward pressure. Spoiled that exiting kick from defensive 50 by Powell. And then backs up his work with a tackle on Mac Andrew.
5: So it looks like Toby Green's gone to Matt Rao now as a tag.
6: Yeah, well, they had to do something. Yep. Otherwise, they weren't going to be able to win this game if they didn't take his influence out.
7: Standing him at this ball up, just outside attacking 50 for the Giants, and Green does well to gather the football. Now Madden, O'Halloran and Oliver, they eventually gather it cleanly. Oliver to Cornelio, found some space on his left. Stephen Cornelio, wonderful goal! There is life in these old legs yet. Stephen Cornelio just hustled away from a couple of Suns. And he continues his goal-kicking form and critically brings the Suns' margin back to 4 points with a wonderful finish from 40 out.
5: But that'll go back to, say, Toby Green on that matchup. It's a really good matchup because Toby's super strong and really good about to hold his feet. And he's won the last three clearances, Toby. So, and that's come off the back of that. It's a twofold effect because it's Rao's such a driving force when you see he's got 12, 13 clearances himself. You take that away from him, they've got to bank on the other mids, and then Toby's been winning it himself. So I think that's a really critical matchup that could be the turning point of the game.
6: Absolutely, and they won the centre bounce. They're trying to hold six forwards from stoppages. They're trying to make it a one-on-one battle. They're trying to get some things in their favour, and now they've got the scoreboard going their way.
3: The Suns by four. Restart back in the middle. Moyle rises against Madden. Rao paddles it towards his captain Anderson. I think he got one flush in the chops there as well. That kick from Anderson into his teammate Rao. Socket forward now by Angwin for the Giants. Overrun there by Hamilton. Likewise, O'Halloran, his teammate. Slap forward here for Dan Rioli, the Suns. Now Anderson's kick was smothered. Tries again, though. Petrarca on this wet footy. Brought to ground by Iden on the logo western side. It jars free somehow. O'Halloran sockers towards half forward. Krzyzewski paddles it back here towards O'Halloran. Picked up by Himmelberg. Pumps the Giants back inside 50. It was dropped by Stringer. Hamilton's there for the Giants now. Mops up. Hand pass Krzyzewski. Evades Bodie Ulan. Ball comes free. And no, he didn't evade him. It was run down holding the ball. So great tackle from Bodie Ulan. They need more of those pressure acts, don't they, Matty? Because the Suns would feel now, losing is so habitual, they start thinking, oh, no, can we actually win a game? It's going to actually happen.
6: Absolutely, and they're trying to get one-on-one ahead of the ball to pressure the Suns' defenders and put the scoreboard pressure on them.
7: The mental factor is huge for Damien Hardwick's side. Bodie Ulan's kicks up to the wing, punched away from the contest by Himmelberg. Lombard tracks it back. He's at right half-back, though. Good chase by Harvey Thomas. Has Ulan in support. That's Bodie. Again, Taylor knocks it forward. Cornelio kicked the last goal. Just sees it over the boundary line in front of the Suns' bench. What a big goal that was from Stephen Cornelio. A wonderful finish. He's injected some life into the ground here in the nation's capital. Giants fans full of voice now. Suns leading by just 4 points. Boundary thrown on the wing. Here's Brett Spriggs. Sunday footy on ABC Sport.
3: Madden palms it down here. Anderson first, hands to it though for the Gold Coast Suns. Hurried ball floats towards half forward, but Fonte does well. Intercepts here for the Giants at centre half back. Now called to play on. Fonte will switch to the outer side, looking to find Alana. Zeke Euland got in his way. Zeke Euland goes here and is brought down by Himmelberg on the outer side.
5: That's a danger. I know you want to be a take. That's a dangerous switch to a one-on-one in the wet. Like, you're better off sort of coming back down line where your numbers were.
3: 7 minutes played, final term. Gold Coast leads by 4 points here in Canberra. Toby Green have a nudge there on Powell. Petrarca pumps it clear here now for the Suns. We'll come back, though. It will be the free kick on Powell.
7: Bit of rough conduct there from Toby. A little bit too aggressive in the tackle on Powell. But he's certainly helping the Giants around the ball, as
3: absolutely.
7: Matt Plimus and Ryan O'Keefe have forecast here on ABC Sport. Good move by Adam Kingsley.
5: The thing is, they've taken Rowell off for a spell. Do they need to rest Toby? Because Rowell will come back on fresh, and then Toby might be looking for a spell just to break that tag.
7: Oh, the pit stops in Formula One. You've got to time them right. Here's Walter in the forward pocket. Now Rogers. Big chance the Suns. Intercepted by Harvey Thomas, who can clear the area. Off the chest of Ballard. Toby Green is there, well tackled by Powell. They've been going at each other for the last 5 minutes. So the Suns lead by 4 points. 7.5 gone in the final term.
3: Up it goes. Pum now by Madden. Anderson's there in the contest with Oliver. We'll come back here for a free kick for a hold. We'll go the way of the Gold Coast skipper. Noah Anderson.
6: A tracker deep.
3: 150 games next week in the Q clash for Noah Anderson. He goes deep inside 50 here and it's come off hands and over for a behind. So Gold Coast leads by 5 points, 10-9, plays 9-10. We've played 8 minutes in this final term. Sunday footy on ABC Sport in drizzly Canberra conditions.
6: And the hard work with Toby Green is they've only got two on the bench, the Giants, and a ruckman. So the ability to run out the game is going to be a real question mark for them.
7: Here's Lockie Ash. He loves to put the ball under his arm and run. Does that from the defensive goal square. Gathered by Cadman at halfback. His handball missed the target of Oliver. Miller's there, found Petrarca. Now Zeke Euland. He can send the Suns back deep inside 50. Taylor missed the spoil. Humphrey leads the chase. Gets boot to ball. Did he connect cleanly? Farrah's arms are up celebrating. The goal is paid. Well done, Bailey Humphrey. Under immense pressure from Lockie Ash. This may be reviewed. But the goal's been paid to Humphrey. And as it stands, the Suns back out to an 11-point lead. Humphrey with his second.
6: I think it fell out in the tackle and then come off his lower leg that rolled through, I think. We watched the replay here. Thought it was a great effort from Ash.
3: Oh,
6: and then
3: no.
6: I've come off
7: Hang
6: there.
7: On. Yeah, there he does. Just
4: that's not a goal.
7: It crosses the line to get the heel to
4: that's
7: it.
4: Not a goal.
3: It can't be a goal for Humphrey.
7: Just that's watch no. after it hits the turf here.
3: No.
7: Little heel.
3: It's off his groin.
7: It's off his heel. Groin.
3: Oh.
5: No, you cannot pay that.
3: No.
5: You cannot pay that.
7: I reckon that's what they'll be looking at.
5: How's that not holding the ball to start with?
7: He just got a little touch with the heel before it crossed the line.
6: Was it off his backside or the heel?
3: It comes off his back as he's sort of sliding in. It sort of grazes his backside too. That can't be a goal.
5: No way.
3: It still touches, though, off the back of the heel.
5: It's still the back of his leg.
3: Nah.
6: Oh, big call.
3: Oh,
7: this is what the arc is for, because this is a really tight one.
5: Yeah, they'll go umpire's call.
7: Which is a goal.
5: Yeah, which is ridiculous.
7: I think the umpire might have paid it for what he thought was a kick.
5: Before
7: about
5: that,
7: 5 metres
5: where he missed the foot totally.
7: I think there's enough reason to say that Humphrey got purchase on that.
5: No way, that is not a goal.
3: Suns by 11 points. They're setting up here for a centre ball up, so the goal will stand. 11-9 plays, 9-10. Could this be a decisive moment in this game?
5: That is ridiculous.
3: If it goes, Rowson wins the clearance here for the Giants. Towards half forward, strong. Yeah. Intercept grab taken by Euland. Gives away the free kick on Jake Stringer. So opportunity here now for the Giants and Jake Stringer to get one back.
6: All game, they have been able to answer back, haven't they? The Suns get a goal in front and then the Giants answer back. Wouldn't put it beyond Stringer here with a nice new ball after the three-quarter time.
3: I've never looked the most likely team in this contest. The Giants have always been a little bit behind, even with the more inside 50s and wasting opportunities. Jake Stringer will go long from 55. Looks pretty straight, looks pretty long. The package delivers. Giants back within five.
5: What a goal. That is an absolute clutch goal.
3: So Jake Stringer on the board, and the Giants trail the Suns by 5 points. 12 gone, final term. Sunday footy here on ABC Sport. Matthew Primus, Ryan O'Keefe.
6: And a centre bounce win. Very few and far between, but they win one. They've got a talented enough forward line, and one-on-one, they're going to be more options to kick goals against the Suns defenders. So can they get another centre bounce win here and give these dangerous forwards another look?
7: No doubt about that free kick. Clear push from Noble. So Jake Stringer up to 41 goals for the season. His career best is 56 back in 2015. But after that, it's 42 on two occasions.
6: How many games has he played this year?
7: This is his 21st.
6: That's a good return, isn't it?
7: Yeah, he's having a really good campaign, Jake Stringer. Bouncing ball towards centre-half forward for the Giants, trailing by 5 points. We've got a thriller here in Canberra. Well done, Bailey Humphrey. He's been really good up forward. Emerges from that contest. Sends the Suns back deep into attack. Taylor couldn't gather it. Rogers tries to bounce clear. Oh. The handball away. Umpire says play on. Here's Jeffrey back to Humphrey. He's in everything at the moment. Out to Rogers. That's a really good mark. I don't think it went 15. I think it went about 8.
6: At best.
7: But the umpire's paid it. Oof. Rogers has been quiet so far. Just his 7th touch coming up. Drives it into the pocket. Iden's there and he takes the mark. Actually went to spoil Connor Iden. The ball sat up and he was able to grab it on the second attempt. So he'll relieve a bit of trouble here for GWS from the right back pocket. They trail by 5 points. 13 minutes gone in this final term. Can the Suns snap their losing streak? Can the Giants stay alive in the wild card race? Here's Anderson. Throws it on the boot. High ball to centre half forward. Briggs cuts across. And it's punched clean towards the boundary line for a throw-in at left half forward for the Suns. Damien Hardwick with that look of hope now on his face. You've been there, Matty Primus. You know what it's like.
6: It's better than his other looks.
5: It's not much you can do. Is it? It's up to the players now. This last now quarter comes to grit determination.
3: Can't see King is chewing his jaw off either with the with the gum. Briggs pumps it down here. Miller. Volleys it out of the air. Inside 50 now for the Gold Coast Suns. Himmelberg sends this toward the boundary line, and it's going to be a throw-in. A stoppage inside 50 now for the Gold Coast, who lead by 5 points here. Midway stage of this final term in the nation's capital. And they get one more. Some breathing space. Tumbled back in. Came off Moyle. Down for Toby Green. Met front on. And a vicious tackle down there by Ben Long. Comes free here now for Fonty. Rundown Thomas, slick hands here to Iden. Intercepted by Ben Long though, goes to ground, wrapped up down there by a bunch of players.
6: Not holding the ball, you don't argue and then you get tackled.
5: It's been appalling, the umpire, and then they took their knees out as well. Like, I just, it's a raffle out there.
3: Suns by five. Now a free kick will go the Giants way for a hold. Kieran Briggs.
7: Every decision at the moment has a whole lot of weight attached to it. That's an interesting decision by Briggs to handball forward from his own defensive 50 to Thomas, but he was in space. He sends it out to the wing, punched away from O'Halloran by his opposing 33 in Closey. Giants have it in the middle of the ground. The kick intended for Ralston was picked off by Rao. His 32nd disposal coming up. Handball to Miller, who's kicked 3 goals. Ben King's back on the ground now. Couldn't take the mark. Taylor wins the contest opposed to him. And then Taylor is wrapped up by Gorbin.
5: What was Lockie Whitfield doing there? Like, in the middle, get it deep, you're trying to win the game.
3: Gold Coast by five, tapped away by Briggs. On to it now, Hamilton, brought down by Noble over the boundary line for a throw-in.
5: It's just poor, like, for someone who's a really good ball user, just to be too cute in these conditions, get it, kick it to touch, like kick it into the pocket, get a forward stoppage.
3: Every decision matters here at Manuka in the context of these two teams' seasons. Back in it comes. Briggs in the contest. Humphrey gets free of the Thomas tackle. Lombard keeps it moving. Toby Green brought down by Rowell. Umpire will ball it up at right half forward for the Gold Coast Suns, who lead by 5 points.
7: That is Matt Rowell's 14th tackle. Incredible effort to go with his 32 disposals. The Giants win the ball from that ball up.
5: That's a good mark.
7: In the forward, that's a really good defensive mark by Charlie Ballard, who's been out of the team for long periods of time this season. It's an important grab opposed to Cadman. Suns up by 5 points. Ballard goes short to Noble at centre-half back. Just got to find a way to get over the line here, the Suns, but the Giants are throwing everything at him with their season at stake. Noble's kick to half forward. Off the hands of Himmelberg. Rao gathers it, spun 360 in the tackle. Umpire gave him a lot of time. Got the handball free. Tight call. And we'll have a boundary throw in just forward of centre for Gold Coast.
5: Again, trying to break the tackle, take it on. And well, the defensive, like, to be fair, the Giants have done some really good defensive tackles, have not been rewarded for it, and the Suns have got goals or scores off it.
6: Well, if that's a handball from Rao, then it's a lasso, isn't it? Or is it? Oh, no,
3: that's what they're deciding now, having a chat for this.
6: Off the Giants' shin, so Suns' ball.
3: So, be with John Noble. Just forward of the wing here at half four for the Gold Coast Suns. They lead by 5 points. Noble pumps them long inside 50. Big leap from Walter. Couldn't finish it off. King on the crumb. She has it with Humphrey. Turns blind. Snaps from 30 out. Humphrey curls it around. Not quite enough. It's a minor score. Gold Coast lead by a kick.
6: Best game I've seen, Humphrey. Yeah, yeah, he looks really energised.
5: And clean.
6: Yeah, and clean.
3: The sit from dangerous. Jed Walter. Just not quite the finish on that potential Mark of the Year contender. Gold Coast by 6. 18 gone final term.
7: That's not 15 from Whitfield to Iden. So Iden's under pressure. Deep in defence, the Giants. Whitfield has to spin away and send it out the other side. He's got Taylor on his own, though. And Humphrey, 18 touches, 2 goals, 2. He's been really good. Taylor to Himmelberg just dribbles it up the ground. It's a silly kick because if it goes over, it's a lasso to Gold Coast. And that's exactly what's the result.
5: Just kick it long over the top to space. Like, that's two players who are usually good ball users. They made terrible decisions for the Giants.
7: Rain fade from Himmelberg. Noble with the free kick. Suns back into attack. Up by a goal. Giants defenders fall to ground. O'Halloran's there, though. Went back to Whitfield. Iden tries to slap it forward. Canelio pokes it forward. Noble can gather, though. Flicked it away from the contest, but straight to Grzeszewski. He kicks it over the back. Toby Green's there. Kept it out in front of himself. Handball over the shoulder for Thomas. Went to Boldy Ullins. And Thomas wrapped him up, but caught him high. So Ullins. That's Boldy with a free kick in defensive 50 for the Suns, who lead by 6 points. 19 minutes gone in this final term.
5: Ullin must have called for it and Toby's given it to him. I don't know what that handball is either. There's some poor decision-making from the Giants. That's what's costing in this game, is just decision-making by experienced players.
3: Henry Olley on 3 flags. Here he is as a Gold Coast Sun from right half-back. Contest on the wing. Down for Rowell. Ducks with a Whitfield tackle. Ball jars free now for Lombard. Got it back here. Picked off by Whitfield. The Giants on the overlap now. O'Halloran back towards half forward. Outnumbered down there. The Giants in attack. It's spoiled away by Bodie Ullund. At the drop, Rowell breaks their O'Halloran tackle. Tumbles it back down the line here now for the Gold Coast Suns. Fonte under pressure at half back with Jai Farah. It comes to Ben King. He straightens up and goes for home. It goes right across the face. Angwin sees it bounce out of bounds for a throw-in. So a forward 50 stoppage now for the Gold Coast Suns, who lead by 6 points with about to hit time on at the 20-minute mark of this final. So Adam Shirley on the boundary.
2: Yeah, quickly. Benches are a study in contrast. The Suns animated, every player up, instructing, encouraging. The Giants, eerie silence and nervousness.
7: Not sure why Ben King didn't have a shot there. Had an open goal square. Delana clears the area. Can the Giants mount an attack? Trailing by 6 points.
6: They just can't get any territory, the Giants. As we said, decisions going inside 50, but they can't get any spending any time down there and spending a lot of petrol tickets defending.
5: Well, they need to have 6 ahead of the ball so then they can be confident kicking it long.
7: Matt Primus and Ryan O'Keefe, your experts on ABC Sport. Another tap down from Moyle to Rao with another clearance to half forward. Rogers tackled by Iden. So Matt Rao, 36 touches, 20 contested, 15 clearances and 14 tackles.
6: Some game.
7: Remarkable game from the Brownlow medalists.
6: Another one.
7: And now Anderson just throws it on the boot off the hands of King and Taylor. And a crucial behind to Gold Coast. That makes it 7 points. Yes, there's still 8 minutes to go, but scores are hard to come by.
5: Well, what's happened? Toby's had to go forward for a spell. Rao's come in, as we said, has broken the tag, and now Rao's got off the chain again.
3: So Gold Coast by 7. Here is Lockie Ash, wearing number 7. Goes beyond offensive 50. Contest formed from the outer side. Through hands, mopped up though by Closey. Off to Took Miller, back to Noble. Shows some speed there out ahead of O'Halloran. Noble sends it back towards half four, leading up and marking Lombard. He's paid the grab, 55 from goal. Lays off the hand pass. Noble kept going, and he goes long inside forward. 50, Reed held by Thomas. No call, yes. Umpire says he was held. A costly free kick this for GWS as Ethan Reed prepares to take a set shot from 25 out in the right forward pocket.
6: Just his height worried them then, but I'm not sure it was there, but kick over the back, he had his man beat.
5: Yeah, it just seems the Giants just feel like everything's going against them today.
6: Yeah, it was probably a free kick there. Soft in the conditions, but the letter of the law.
3: So the Suns lead by 7. The margin's not gone beyond 16 points all day in wet, dreary conditions here in Canberra. This to make it 13 points. Reed straightens up with a set shot, misses. Sends it across the face. So minor score, 11-12-78. The Giants are still 10-10-70. We've played 22 minutes in this final term.
7: Suns by 8. Giants need to get something going. And desperately, Toby Green wanted the mark at halfback.
5: Oh.
7: And he's caught holding the ball against Tuk Miller. Well, he thought he'd taken the grab. Umpire said no. Miller wrapped him up. His arms were free to dispose of it. Chose not to. Holding the ball paid. Miller goes short to Reed.
6: Yeah, take his 30 seconds here. Say he's having a shot, even if he's not. Kill the clock a bit.
7: 23 minutes gone. Why wouldn't you chew up some time? They'll do everything, the Gold Coast Suns, to break this losing streak. They're in a great position now. It's spanned 10 games. Ethan Reed from 55 will just spot it up to the top of the square. Briggs is there off hands and through for another behind. The margin is now out to 9 points. 11-13-79 Gold Coast. The Giants 10-10-70. Still time for GWS to save their season, but they've got to get going fast.
3: They need 2 goals in a relative hurry. Whitfield buys some space in the right back pocket. In fact, they've used the corridor. Short chip pass to Harry Rowston. Lays off the hand pass to Clayton Oliver. Spiraling ball down the outer side. Spilled out there by Toby Green. Overrun by Cadman. Tries again. Cadman on the right foot. Goes inside 50. And that's why he's a left footer. It's out of bounds on the full. Gold Coast ball at left half back. The Suns have only won once of their 4 appearances here in Canberra. The last time they won was 2013. Kelly Dixon kicked 6 goals. Gary Albert had 32-3. Long time ago, and of course, 86 days ago was their last win this season.
7: Ballard with the free kick up to the wing. That's bounced once, and they've gone over the boundary line. Didn't touch anyone, so it's a free kick to the Giants. Briggs will take it. Cadman with a big leap, and Andrew just sat back. Thought he'd taken the mark, not paid. A similar decision going the other way now after what happened to Toby Green on the other side of the ground.
5: So how's that not holding the ball? I don't get it. It's exactly the same.
7: Instead, we'll have a ball up. Right forward pocket for GWS, who need to make something happen here with time ticking down. 25 minutes gone in the last. Suns up by 9. Stringer is tackled. And we'll have another stoppage.
3: Giants need that next goal. Non-negotiable, you'd think. 25 gone, final term. Up it goes again. Briggs palms it down there. Stringer can't control the footy up against the boundary line, and it will be thrown back in.
5: It's a critical stoppage, this. Yeah, not much time left. The Giants really need to get one back here.
3: Rain keeps falling in this chilly Canberra afternoon. We'll take you off to West Coast v Collingwood next. Most listeners, NRL listeners, are getting the Dragons... Sharks game. Down it comes here now for Brown, wrapped up, and we'll ball it up inside 50 for GWS.
7: Briggs slaps it away from the contest. Will someone get clean possession for the Giants? Anderson with a good tackle, and the Suns emerge with it. Jeffrey chips it over the top. He's got Long on his own. That's a handy bit of possession. And now Rao. Possession number 37 coming in for the little champion. He's been outstanding. Led with a plomb. Now sends Gold Coast up to half forward. Their losing streak is broken. A large part of it will be down to Matt Rao. An incredible individual effort.
8: And really smart then. Didn't play on no one in the mark. Just wasted another 10 seconds. And the Giants are trying to get numbers behind the ball, but they've got to try and equalise it.
5: Exactly. You've got to put pressure on the ball, win it at the source. You're not going to win it by trying to rebound out of your back 50.
9: Suns lead by 9 here at Manuka. Back it comes. Humphrey. The tackle of Delana fires a hand pass clean back to Rao. And now Rioli off a step. High inside forward 50 for the Gold Coast Suns. Ben King's at the back waiting for it. Iden makes the contest. And now Taylor sees it out of bounds. I think, no, in fact, King and trying to drag him back in. But it will be either a ball up or a throw in. In fact, it's going to be balled up right on that boundary line in the left forward pocket for the Gold Coast Suns. 9 points their lead. Down it comes now, extracted by Humphrey. Arm was pinned by Briggs. Umpire says holding the ball. Giants free kick in the right back pocket.
7: Oliver's under pressure. Goes short to Ash. Humphrey with a good tackle on him. They've turned it over. Petraka to seal it. Dropping back on the goal line, though, was Fonte. Smart play. Saved the game potentially for the Giants. But they've got to get moving the other way. Rousman's kick up to the wing. Good defence by Ballard to get in front of Cadman. Rouston, though, is at the source of the ball. Was able to win it back, and then a tackle by Cadman on Ballard. The Suns will be happy with that. They just caused a stoppage on the wing as the Giants were looking to bounce away.
5: Their ball use and decision-making is terrible. Even why play on in the back pocket? Put yourself under pressure.
9: 28 going, fourth quarter. Oliver had one arm pinned, kicks toward the boundary line in front of interchange gates. It's going to be a Gold Coast Suns ball. News elsewhere quickly. Major relief for Jason Horne-Francis and Port Adelaide. Scans have cleared him of a serious knee injury, according to Josh Gavrilich. Only bone bruising. Remains a chance to play against Melbourne next Saturday. So good news for Port fans and Jason Horne-Francis. Suns go inside 50, and it's run out of bounds by Leo Lombard.
8: Yeah, they've got to roll the dice now. They have to play on quick, which might get him a score against, but it's the only way for him to get going. They can't let the ball living down here.
5: No, and equalise ahead of the ball. I can't let, like, Mac Andrews be a plus one. Equalise. Kick long.
7: They've only kicked 10 goals for the game. They've got to kick 2 in 3 minutes, GWS, to save their season. Thomas with a tackle on Reed. Another ball up inside 50 for the Suns. So it looks like being the most disappointing season of the Adam Kingsley era. Decimated by injuries. They've struggled to find any form of consistency. Now the Suns might end their losing streak against them. Kick forward by Anderson into the pocket. And we'll have another boundary throw in deep in attack for Gold Coast, which suits them down to the ground, up by 9 points.
8: Rowell
7: 29
8: another.
7: Minutes into this final term.
8: Sorry, boy, Rowell, another clearance in.
9: 16 clearances, 59 disposals in the wet for Matt Rowell, the reigning Brownlow medalist. Back in it comes. Briggs slaps it away here for the Giants. Anderson wrapped up by Oliver. And the umpire will ball it up at left half back for GWS. They have to get going now. About to hit the half hour mark here. They trail by 9. Both coaches look so tense. Damien Hardwick, of course, having tasted 10 straight defeats. Toby Green's quick kick down the wing. There's a free kick here going the Gold Coast Suns way. Powell was held by Riley Hamilton. So Gold Coast keep a 9-point lead and possession as well.
7: Powell will be happy to just kick this into the pocket. Take away any form of danger. Big leap by Walter. And he sends that over the boundary line.
5: That's a smart football. Like, just put it out. We don't need to keep it in play. Let's keep it. We'll lock it down. We'll have a much better stoppage team. Let's just bring it, have forward stoppages.
7: They can just about touch it now, Gold Coast. A rare win after 3 months of pain. Oliver can't clear the area. Here's Iden, wrapped up well by Rao and Anderson. Tackle number 16 for Matt Rao. He's taken it upon himself to say enough of this losing nonsense. It's time for a win, and it feels like it's coming. Unless the Giants can engineer something quickly. Ash comes away from halfback. That's an important mark, though, by Bodie Yuland in front of Stringer at centre halfback. He'll chip it around to Noble, and it's getting closer now.
9: I can feel it, these Gold Coast players. Noble to Miller.
3: in the 31st minute here at Manuka. All the urgency out of the contest gone. Rioli in front of the old scoreboard, called to play on. Kicks high and long down the eastern wing of Manuka Oval. Down it comes in a contest over for a throw-in in front of the sparse crowd of 5,814. So it holds double that. I don't blame fans for staying at home, but it is nicer when this place has a few more bodies in it. Alas, this will be a consequential loss for GWS. It means season over in Adam Kingsley's fourth year in charge. The consolation games to come against the West Coast Eagles and Adelaide. The Gold Coast keeps a 9-point lead here. Toby Green away from the contest. Kicks towards half forward. Hamilton goes up. Cadman had over at that time in the contest with Ballard, and now 55 from the Giants' goal. The umpire says, give it to me.
7: It's been a dark day in Canberra, but the sun is set to shine once more for Gold Coast. Toby Green puts his head over it. It's at centre-half forward for the Giants. And in these conditions, they cannot get any clean possession. Anderson again locks it in. So 32 and a half minutes gone. Gold Coast leading by 9 points. The Giants need 2 goals in under a minute. Anderson slow to get to his feet. Along with Raoul, he's been a warrior all day. Moyle to Raoul. Fittingly, he chalks up possession number 40 with the siren about to sound. Here's Taylor, gathers it on the wing, long ball forward for the Giants.
3: About half forward, McKenna in defence. It's marked though by Brown. And the Giants have some sort of chance left in these dying seconds. Brown goes long from 55. He can do that. And it's going to miss near side through for a minor score. I think they're deciding whether it went which side of the post. Naturally, of course, they'll review this because that's very important in these dying minutes. By the way, no late changes for the Eagles or the Pies at Perth Stadium, so we'll take you there very, very soon once they mercifully let us finish this game with 22 seconds left.
5: Yeah, it's the story of the Giants game, entry. The entries have just been there. You just tell, like, you know, they're missing a lot of class in their personnel, and it just shows in their skill level. And it's a little bit their game style. I've sort of said it's... I think they need to change the way they play.
6: Oh, yeah.
5: They sort of overuse and rush with their handball, and just I just don't think they have the class and skill, and teams are just too good at pressuring it now.
7: So Boldy Ilden will step out of his defensive goal square and just send it long up the wing. Moyle's been brilliant in the ruck. That's a huge contribution just to spike it over the boundary line. And they get around him because they know that siren is not too far away. He's toiled superbly, Ned Moyle. That's where they've won it today, Gold Coast, in the clinches. He palms that one down to Toby Green. Spiralling ball into attack. Yulind out to meet it. Delana will snap for his first goal in AFL football and kick it. A great moment for the youngster, but it matters little overall. Gold Coast hang on for a 2-point win, and a win that will taste sweeter than most after 10 losses in a row. The barren run for Damien Hardwick's side is over.
3: We're off very soon. So the goal kick is here for the Gold Coast Suns. 3 for Miller, 2 for King and Hunt. 3 singles for Walter, Powell, Lombard and Goulburn. Meanwhile, for the Giants, with Joey Delana joining the list of goal kickers there late in the game. Grzewski, Green and Cabin each with 2. Thomas, Stringer, Canelio, Brown and Delana with his first goal on the full-time siren. The Gold Coast Suns lead, well, they win by 2 points for the first time in 86 days. So, first time since round 10, the sun shines again for Damien Hardwick's men. Give us your thoughts, Ryan O'Keefe and Matthew Primus.
5: Oh, I just think the Suns were cleaner. They would have used the ball a lot better and looked a lot more dangerous up forward. I just think, their decision making, I don't know whether it's their game style when they get the ball, but like a few of their senior players trying to be too cute with it when it's, we know what the conditions are, let's get in. And when they did get in, it was sort of just bombed in there. And so, I know, look, we can't keep giving this excuse that they're missing a lot of players, but It's just, they just lack class and they just lack the, you know, it'd be super frustrating as a key forward there. What I did think was Toby Green's second half was really, really strong. That last quarter, he really tried to drag him over the line, but unfortunately, the Suns dominated the stoppages.
10: In the end, Matt Ralph, 40 disposals. He had 28 and 12, 17 clearances, 16 tackles, 10 inside 50s, 7 score involvements for the Brownlow medalist.
5: Oh, that's 3 games, isn't it?
6: 3-2 and 1.
10: Okay, we might as well. We've got 60 seconds to go. So he's your 3. Who are we?
6: I thought Tuke Miller, his influence on the game, was probably 2.
5: Yeah.
6: 1.
5: I thought maybe Toby Green, to be honest. He fought well. He had a few coons, kicked 2 goals. He sort of tried to drag his team over the line.
10: So that means, as I said, the Giants' season, well, they can't dream from here of contending for that wildcard spot with those 2 games to go against West Coast and then Adelaide away in round 24. The Gold Coast Suns win by 2 points here at Manukau. They taste victory for the first time in 11 weeks. First time since round 10 in Darwin, 86 days ago. And this will taste sweet for the Gold Coast Suns, who have the Q Clash 33 next week at the Gabba, which will be huge, no doubt, in southeast Queensland. Thank you, Ryan. Thank you, Matt. Thanks to Daniel Garb, to Adam Shirley. We'll get some reaction to the winners shortly as well. Thanks to Baldy, our tech, and to Aaron Bryans in the studio. AFL coming up at Perth Stadium, West Coast v Collingwood. Otherwise, NRL, those hearing the Dragons and the Sharks on News Radio says farewell.
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16: It's West Coast and Collingwood at Perth Stadium, and if the build-up has been about the star players that Collingwood is missing, I speak, of course, of the game's record holder Pendlebury, Premiership players alongside him, Dugowie, Lipinski and Howe, and the very experienced Perryman. It's also worth noting they do bring across the Brownlow Medal favourite, the number one player in regards to disposals and score involvements in the competition. Nick Dacos is out there, and stopping him today will be a big test for the West Coast Eagles. When they met each other earlier this year at the MCG, it was Scott Pendlebury's game's record-breaking match, and the Eagles accounted themselves oh so well, losing by just 10 points. It's been tough going since, and of course, hanging over them, their deplorable effort in front of goal last week against the Tigers. They kicked 9-19, 9-16 off the boot. Slight improvement in accuracy would have seen the Eagles score their 5th win of the year. How do they respond after that effort in front of goal? The Eagles are looking for their 5th win of the year, the Magpies for what would be their 12th, and victory today would absolutely lock in a spot in the wild card positions. It's the Eagles and the Magpies. Clint Wilden with you. Terrific afternoon at the moment. Blue skies above us, about 17 degrees. Mitch Turner's alongside me. G'day, Mitch.
0: G'day, Clint. As you said, great day for footy. You couldn't ask for much better conditions here. A little chilly for a Perth day, but we won't complain given what the Pies will be used to at the MCG on some of those winter days. Huge stakes for them. The Eagles, you said, challenged them last time. There has been a vibe around town this week in the West that Collingwood are ripe for the picking with those outs. So there's a bit of confidence around the Eagles crowd. We'll see if they rock up today, but hopefully we're all just hoping for a competitive, good game of footy.
16: And the Eagles have been competitive in recent times, and they'll be hoping that they continue that in front of a crowd. We're expecting, because of the, well, the presence of Collingwood, we'll tip around the 50,000 mark. The Pies bring fans wherever they happen to be. Speaking of the Pies, alongside us today, one of our experts won a premiership with them, Sharad Wellingham, and he's with another premiership player in Jared Schofield. Welcome to you both. I was interested reading a paper this morning. Tom McCarthy plays his 30th game today. He's been around for a while, and I'll quote him here. He's never seen West Coast so desperate for a win. I reckon that would have been the frustration and the disappointment of how close they got last week. And deep down, they probably know, kick straight, they win. Can they cause a shock upset today against the Collingwood side, who I know has big outs, but still has class across every line? Welcome to you both. What are you expecting?
21: Good afternoon, Clint, listeners, Scoey. It's good to be back in here. Good to walk in with all the black and white walking around the stadium last night for the Juventus game what I'm referring to, of course.
16: And white. Black and white everywhere in Perth at the moment.
21: No, it is awesome to have the Pies over in town. Caught up with a few of my old teammates, did a couple of events, and I think they're enjoying Perth WA tourism, looking after them nicely.
16: Travelling well this morning.
21: But, yeah, it is an exciting prospect for West Coast as well. As you said, Clint, so much experience going out of the side, but they've still got to get the job done. They've still got to take away Collingwood's strengths. And like you said, they bring in so much, talent across the ground. Swaddling, Hayes, are young guys, WA guys who'll be looking to play really well in front of their home crowd. I just think that they're going to stay too strong, but West Coast will take it up to them all day.
22: Yeah, it's interesting because I've lived in this space as a coach about 2 or 3 years ago when they had a heap of players out at Marvel. And as a coach, you walked in, you looked at all that experience go out, and West Coast got absolutely smacked off the park.
21: Yeah.
22: So I agree. I said, you think about the WA boys coming over, the excitement for their families, playing in front of friends and family, that enthusiasm that Craig McRae obviously instills in his playing group. They're a really strong system-based team that whoever comes in knows what they're going to do and how they're going to execute your role. So West Coast are going to have to be at their best. And they have been competitive, West Coast. And obviously, there's probably games that they've left on the table that they haven't scored because they haven't been kicking the accuracy or goal.
21: And I think you touched on it then. The thing that is going to make it so hard for West Coast today is Collingwood's defensive structure and their system that they play. They will strangle West Coast. And I still don't think that it's one of the strengths of West Coast's team right now is their ball movement and ability to get inside their forward 50 in good positions and take marks in good spots. Yes, they're getting it in there, but they're getting it a lot from stoppage and from centre bounce. Whereas at the today, I feel like they're not going to be able to transition against this Collingwood defensive system that you touched on. So if they can bring that and maybe be a little bit more patient with the ball and not so... we know that Mini wants them to play that kind of chaotic ball, but if they can be a little bit more structured today and patient, try and pick apart the Collingwood system, it might do them a few favours.
22: Totally agree. Yeah, they've got to be able to connect inside their front half. You know, they've got some young forwards. They need to give them an opportunity. They're still developing that sort of aerial craft that you expect of key forwards. And I totally agree. The defensive system of Collingwood is obviously one of the best in the competition. And it's collectively how they defend the ground and how they defend their back half. And
21: they just strangle teams, don't they?
22: Yeah, exactly. They do, mate. And it's one of those things where with a young forward line and, you know, they're probably still trying to find that bit of polish up the field to be able to connect. It is going to be interesting to see what they do. But I'm sort of interested to see watching them warm up, you know, around the contest, centre bounce, you know, what they do there. West Coast have been very good in that space this year. Yeah, you know, even watching them warm up, you know, you sort of look at, you know, who's involved as coaches, and you see Nick Nat as the ruck coach. Like, his footy IQ as a ruckman that I learned in my time at West Coast was second to none. And to see the progression and growth that they've had in that midfield, centre bounce, I think it's going to be key to get get field position. And I also think it'll be interesting to see if Willem Dersma goes to Nick Dacos. It'll be interesting they put the young buck.
1: So what would you do? Would you put Dersma there or would you put Hoff there, who has had that role in the past?
22: Yeah, it's an interesting thing. I'd go Dersma. I'd go give him a great opportunity because you know that he can actually probably hurt him the other way and get the ball. Now, as great as Nick is, I still think, you know, there's elements of his game defensively when you're that good. You're doing so much the other way and doing so much for the team that you can sort of have lapses in concentration around the defence. And I think young Dersma has the ability to make him pay the other way, which I'd go that way first. If that doesn't work, well, then put the clamp on him. Double tag.
21: A bit of experience goes out of the midfield, but just watching the warm-up for the Pies, Crisp was warming up in there, and I think we might see him, and Josh Dacos, who notoriously spends a lot of time on the wing and half-back, and I think we might see him go into the midfield just to add some experience.
1: Toss of the coins just happened. Fat Cat out in the middle. What about that? This game raising money for Telethon here in the West. Which way the toss of the coin go, Mitch?
2: Nick Dacos, of course, captain for Collingwood in the absence of Darcy Moore. He won the toss. The Pies will kick to the city end of the ground. The Eagles will kick to the Graham Farmer Freeway, which is the left of our broadcast position in the benches.
1: We do have a debutant today as well for Collingwood, Noah Howes, wearing jumper number 40. 196 centimetres tall, originally from South Australia in the Sandville. Drafted as a forward, but has been playing mostly down back in the VFL. Played 12 games this year and gets his opportunity at AFL level this afternoon. The other member of our team down boundary side, Bridget Lacey, a very good afternoon to you.
4: Hello, Clint. How glad I am that this game is today and not yesterday. It was a wild one in Perth yesterday, but we've been treated with perfect conditions for this one today. But I do wonder about the surface after how wet it was yesterday. And obviously we had the Italian soccer in the house last night, so I'll be keeping a close eye on the surface. Not expecting any rain, and I'll keep my fingers crossed, but sunshine overhead for now. A bit of a blustery breeze, but nothing really for the players to worry about there. 16 degrees. I've still got the thermals on, but should be a good time in the crowd today. The starting benches for West Coast, Lindsay, McCarthy, Gross, Cole and Jack Williams. And for the Pies, side bottom, West, Harrison, Anderson and Long.
1: There's going to be a lot of focus on Jake Waterman. 2 goals, 6 last week. It is West Coast and Collingwood in the West to get us started on ABC Sport. Here's Mitch Turner.
2: Bailey Williams and Darcy Cameron will be the two rucks. 7 coaches' votes each in their last meeting. They go up as the game gets underway. Neither got a clean tap. Nick Dacos, he was onto it, dispossessed. Kelly picks it up for the Eagles. Handballs out to the wing to Bo Allen. Takes a bit of ground, kicks inside the forward 50. Shanahan in front. Takes the mark up against the debutant in Howe. He'll go back, have the set shot from about 35 metres out, slighters of angles to the left.
21: We saw the ground play a little bit of havoc with Crisp there, which allowed Allen to keep his feet outside the contest. And as you said, Scully, hitting it to really dangerous spots inside the forward 50 is key. And this one, 25 metres out directly in front, it's a great start for Shanahan.
2: 27 goals, 13 for the season. Job Shanahan makes a deliberate approach. Drop punt on the way. Splits the middle and the Eagles are on the board early here at Perth Stadium. Less than a minute played. 1 straight, 6 West Coast. Collingwood yet to score. Sunday footy on ABC Sport. Mitch Turner alongside Clint Wheeldon. Our experts, Jared Wellingham and Jared Schofield.
22: Well, I think if there was any team yips shooting on goal, well, hopefully they've dismissed that by getting the first one on the board. But I'm just saying to Sharrod off air, it's seeing Hoff start at half forward straight after the centre bounce made his way to Nick Dacos behind the ball. So it's interesting to see who they put forward, whether it's a Yo that then sits forward or a Kelly goes forward. But great start by West Coast.
1: So it was Kelly who stood alongside Nick Dacos at the first centre bounce, and now Dacos is alongside Yo and Nick Variety. Kelly stands next to Josh Dacos. Again, Cameron against Williams. It's thrown up. Cameron is able to win it down. Hurry to kick forward. Still going to be one. Trying to work it out here. Eventually, the Eagles gather through Herbert. His tackle coming one way. Wrapping him up was Sullivan. The other way was Josh Dacos. Thrown up again. Cameron won it down. Bounced away. Nick Dacos just hacks it out of midair. Up into the air it goes. Punched forward by Herbert. Comes out the side to Graham for the Eagles. Got it on to Baker. The co-captain goes in the direction of Waterman, who does well to mark right up against the boundary beneath our broadcast position on the northern wing. We get told to move it on.
16: Goes onto his right. We'll send it inside forward 50 for West Coast. Great fly. Shanahan went up. Just couldn't complete the mark. Got both hands to it. Hits the deck. Players piling in over the top. Umpire will ball it up. About 40 out from goal in the left forward pocket for West Coast. They've got the only goal of the game from the boot of Job Shanahan. 2 and a bit minutes gone in the first.
2: Ball thrown in the air. Williams took Cameron to ground in the contest. With a free kick to the Collingwood ruckman. Product of Albany. Down south here in WA. There's the free kick in the right back pocket. Shade covering about half the ground, splitting it down the middle. As Cameron plays on, kicks up towards the northern wing. Big pack over the top. Starcevich had a fair piece. Umpire said no mark. Play on. He roams his own footy. And McStay, his former Lions teammate, takes him over the boundary line. And no, the umpire's paid holding the ball. So Starcevich was wrapped up by McStay. They were taken over the boundary line. The umpire said he had sufficient prior before that. So it's a free kick to the Pies. McStay kicks it up the wing. Nice mark in amongst a couple of players by Crisp. Still just beyond right half forward. Rolls onto his left boot. Kicks long inside the forward 50. Membry in front. Couldn't mark. Spills down to Ed Allen. Quick snap on the right boot. Misses to the right-hand side. First score for Collingwood, though, today. One behind. They trail the Eagles one straight, 6 4-minute mark footy. And McStay, his former Lions teammate, takes him over the boundary line. And no, the umpire's paid holding the ball. So Starcevich was wrapped up by McStay. They were taken over the boundary line. The umpire said he had sufficient prior before that. So it's a free kick to the Pies. McStay kicks it up the wing. Nice mark in amongst a couple of players by Crisp.

0: It's out to Young, runs beyond defensive 50, kicks the Eagles towards the southern wing. That's well done, getting in front Howes. The debutant is able to bring it down for a mark.
1: Loses his boot in the process, first kick. maybe without a boot.
0: It is indeed. On the right sock, he puts it up towards left half forward. Young won it over the boundary line for a throw-in. Makes his debut. So a Howe goes out and a Howes comes in for Collingwood. Throw-in left half forward for the Magpies. 4.5 gone in the first. It's the Eagles by 5 points. Sunday footy on ABC Sport.
2: There'd be no way of knowing, but I wonder how many guys are in the first kick, no boot club. Ball toss back in. Josh Dacos sockers it off the ground towards left half forward. It rolls out.
3: I was about to say, you love your stats, and I'm sure you'll be able to find
2: it. I don't reckon I could. Okay, that's one that might not be in the book.
0: Does it give a new sort of meaning to the term, putting your slipper into it?
2: Free kick to the Eagles at right half back. Dersma has it. Kicks long up the wing in front. Cameron flies. Couldn't take the marker. It's out of his hands by Shanahan, who now turns Rover. Overruns it. Bailey Williams. Keeps the ball alive. Cameron's over the top of it. The Eagles trying to rip the ball out of his possession. Umpire comes in and will ball it up. Yeah, first kick, first goal is obviously a famous club. This is a little bit of afters at the moment between Harley Reid and co. I'm not sure first kick, no boot is as sought after. Ball back in the air, bobbling around on the southern wing. Kelly picks up the Eagles. Handball forward. Graham, tackled by Swadling, lost it. Quainer couldn't take it. Now the Pies have possession. Allen, nice handball through traffic to Josh Dacos. To Houston, thought about kicking, delayed. It was run down by Dersma. Holding the ball, still on that southern wing. Dersma will take the free kick and look to switch it across the ground.
0: He's looking for Baker. It's not a great kick. Membry went straight to him, just standing on the inside of the logo. Northern wing. Membry for the Magpies. Kicks towards right half forward. Going up Young, won it down, getting it away to Bazzo. Moved it on again. Here's Dersma going beyond defensive 50. Is the tap got on it? Yes, just touched. Desperate play from Baker. Otherwise, it would have been the lasso rule. Baker's effort to get a touch on it as it went across the line means it'll be a throw-in instead, left half back for West Coast. Rucks prepare. Ball spun back in. Williams against Cameron. Both have a tap. Kelly's at the drop. Hand pass went forward. Defensive effort here came from Bo Allen. Came out again to Kelly for the Eagles. To Bailey Williams, sweeping it forward to no one in particular. Crampton coming the other way. Worked it nicely through hand. Swadling. Now the Magpies towards right half forward. McCreary gathered the footy. Kicks inside attacking 50. Wanted Schultz. Good sport from the side. Bazzo scooped up by Stasevich. Gave it to Lindsay. Tackled by McCreary immediately. Ball jarred free. Umpire says play on. It's going to be locked in. Eventually getting it out was Schultz. Schultz handed it off again. It came out the side to West. Tried to go back to Schultz. He was tackled. Ball again jarred out. Taken to Stasevich, who was tackled by West. Ball up deep in the right forward pocket here for the Collingwood Footy Club, going to the city end of Perth Stadium.
2: Both rucks got a hand on it. Harley Reid coming through for the Eagles. Handball eventually found Bo Allen, whose kick is smothered by McCreary. Goes out of bounds into the crowd. The right forward pocket at the city end of Perth Stadium. Collingwood's attacking end. Hoff sticking on Dacos here at the front of this contest. Wearing him nice and tight as the ball's tossed back in. Cameron tangles with Williams. Ball comes to the front. Allen takes it to West Coast. McCreary has him taken to ground. They'll ball it up. Just inside the boundary rope, boundary line. Not rope, not cricket season just yet. Ball goes up in the air. Williams trying to get over the top of Cameron. Spills down to Allen for the Eagles. Kick still inside. Defensive 50 going back. McStay took a nice mark inside the pack. We'll have a chance for his first look at the sticks. For about 45, 50 metres out on a 45 degree angle to the right.
3: Fair bit's been made over the last week or two of McStay's form. He's in incredible form. Probably the in-form key forward of the competition.
2: Kicked 5 last week. It's his 21st game of the season. It's been very durable this year. Dan McStay, we are right behind the kick, and that is right through the middle. Collingwood get there first. They take the lead. Early stages here at Perth Stadium. 1-1-7 the Pies. The Eagles are 1-6. 9 minutes played in the first term. Sharad Wellingham and Jared Schofield, our experts on ABC Sport.
4: Well, I think just the way they've started Collingwood, like, you know, the last 2 or 3 minutes, you touched on around their defensive system, but it's just their pressure, about to sort of just really squeeze that front half of the ground. And

0: apply the pressure and get repeat entries, and in the end, they get their reward.
1: And it's set up really well. They've got Quaynor and they've got Houston, who are setting up behind the ball, not as completely free, but they're setting up in a really dangerous position, but then relying on the guys at the contest. So McCreary getting to work, Schultz getting to work, putting on that massive amounts of pressure where West Coast actually had an outnumber, but due to that pressure, aren't able to get it out.
0: Exactly right, man.
2: McStay's been the number one rated forward in the comp for the past 2 months, and his accuracy in front of goal outstanding, above 70%, now 39-12 for the season. Collingwood to get the clearance again from the restarts. Inside forward 50, McCarthy's back there under some pressure. He's able to get a kick away, but down towards Nick Dacos, who marks 80 from goal. Hoffa's standing on him at the moment. Nick Dacos pauses. Takes a couple of steps forward, and then we'll put it towards full forward over the top of McStay. The other 11 in Kelly's behind him. He takes the mark. Steers it out for West Coast to Duursma. Plays on by hand to McCarthy. Hands it on again to Lindsay. Will chip it short to Stasevic. Put it out playing on by hand instead. Turns it straight over. Kick into the path of Sullivan. Comes again to Nick Dacos. In towards the left forward pocket. Schultz marks. Bounces up. Plays on. Rubbers it through for a goal. From point-blank range, Schultz, who knows this ground pretty well, kicks Collingwood second, 2-1-13 to 1-6. 11 minutes gone in the opening term. The Magpies have kicked the past two.
0: Well, once again, yeah, they West Coast were out, and if they'd kept the line of that ball going, they had players out the back. They were able to use their numbers, but Collingwood being so good defensively, being able to fill up the corridor, Stars a bit delayed with getting rid of that ball and just allowed them to fill that space, and then he just obviously overcooked the kick, didn't get it to where he wanted to, and in the end they make you pay on turnover.
1: They're sweating on those turnovers, aren't they?
3: Two goals from turnovers already for the Pies. Ball back in the middle. Williams rises higher. Cameron just waited down, trying to take possession, then couldn't. Went the soccer off the ground instead. Ball rolls towards centre half forward. Players hit the ground. Duggan was illegally tackled without the footy by McCreary. Win the free kick, the Eagles co-captain. As Cole waiting out on the northern wing in space. Takes the mark, has a lead up the line from Jack Williams. Looked inboard, had nothing on the young Eagles, so instead decides to kick it inside forward 50. Marking targets there. Shanahan and Waterman flew. Williams roved it. Handball off to Tim Kelly. Snap around the body from 45 is a goal. Tim Kelly on the board for West Coast. He started this game hot. The Eagles get their second. Two straight 12. Collingwood 2-1-13. 12 minutes played. Tim Kelly, six touches and a goal already in his first term.
1: Yeah, he's doing that defensive work quite well as well at the moment, Kelly. He's plugging up the hole. I think a couple of weeks ago here, I mentioned it post-game about his work rate to get back and taking those Not intercept marks, but just getting himself in a hole that's dangerous, putting himself in front of their key forwards. Beautiful finish, though, but it was the sweeping handball inside from Bailey Williams. Was it a front and centre off the contest as well?
0: Yeah.
1: So knew he couldn't impact the marking contest, gets to the front, takes a nice, front and centre, sweeping handball to the middle. Beautiful goal.
2: Good find back from West Coast. Probably would have kicked the pass too. Able to respond. They'll get the clearance here as well. Comes out in the hands of Kelly. Got it to Hoff. Kicks into the right forward pocket. Murdoch doesn't take the mark. Has time to regather. Gets away from Swadling. Still running. Swadling, great extra effort. Diving forward. Affected the kick. Spill down to McCreary. Hand pass went behind Cameron. He couldn't scoop it up. It's been locked in again. Eagles dance up and down, hoping for a holding the ball. It's not going to come their way. Long was the player who was underneath about three West Coasts players. One down here by Duff Tytler. Comes again to Murdoch. Strongly hit, spilled out to Schultz. Oh, here's Nick Dacos bursting away. Hands it off in turn to Harrison. Kicks the Magpies over the top of the southern wing. Memory able to outmark Stasevic. He'll kick inside attacking 50. McCarthy's done well to bring it to ground. Trying to get a hand pass forward again. There was Hayes. And then it's knocked towards goal. Socket off the ground. It's through Sullivan. He kicks another one for Collingwood. End-to-end stuff for the Magpies. And Lockie Sullivan restores Collingwood's lead out to 7 points. 3-1-19 to the Eagles, who are two straight 12. 14 gone here in the opening term. Sunday footy on ABC Sport, on ABC Local Radio, Sport Digital, and also streaming on ABC Listen.
1: Well, kind of take it all the way back to that lunging effort from Swadling, can't you? Milan Murdoch was off to the races, turned him outside, got a break on him, just willing to fight.
0: Well, just watching a bit of their defensive system, I keep going back to what you talked about earlier, Sherrod, about how structured they are. And Swadling's getting back to release a Quainall. So they're working hard back, and then obviously they're making them pay on turnover back the other way.
3: Lachie Sullivan, of course, was at the centre of controversy a few years ago against the Dockers, pinned for that free kick when he didn't give the ball back to the umpire here at Perth Stadium. This is Dacos. This is Nick out of the middle. Wins the ball. Kicks it long inside the forward 50. Big fly from West. Couldn't mark at the front of the pack. Long got it for the Pies. Handball to Anderson. On in turn to Schultz. Easy as you like from 15 out directly in front. Lockie Schultz has two. Collingwood out to a 13-point lead. 4-1-25 the Pies. Two straight 12 the Eagles. 15-minute mark of the first term. Sherrod Bellingham, Jared Schofield.
1: How's Dacos' composure with ball in hand? Just hangs it out in the left hand to get Hoff up in the air and think he's going to try and handball it over the top. And, you know, presence of mind to keep it in possession and drive it inside forward 50.
0: It was that forward handball again there of, that from Collingwood. Just to go
1: Anderson,
0: forward.
1: Yeah,
0: just to go forward with the handball. Just creates the stabilised sort of angst around the defence. And every time they go inside at the moment, they're looking like they're scoring near every time they go inside 50.
1: It's definitely a directive as well to keep the handball moving forward towards goal, because the last goal, Hayes did the exact same thing.
2: Dacos now 138-metre gain and five possessions. The Eagles will get the clearance here through Kelly. Comes through the middle to Hoff. Kicks into the right forward pocket. Attacking the football. Puncher did exactly that with it. Sent it towards the boundary line, and then running across with it is Swadling. It's at right half forward for West Coast, about 60 out from their attacking goal. They're heading to the Farmer Freeway, ending this opening turn. Collingwood by 13 points, only 16 and a bit gone. Spun in again. McStay up against Duff Tytler. Long put his body over the football. It's been held into him by Yo. Umpire circles and says, we'll ball it up. Still at right half forward for the Eagles. More clouds starting to gather ahead of us. Cool day, but fine so far as McStay won it down. There to Bo Allen. Oh, went back and turned to Lindsay. Bumping tackle came from Schultz out the side. And they're away here, the Magpies, through Steele. Not the greatest hand pass he would have wanted. Instead, Harrison couldn't quite clean it up. Here's Herbert now with the Eagles. On in turn to McCarthy. Stabs it short to Yo. Hands it off again to Bo Allen. Kicks towards right half forward. It's marked there by Cole.
3: Cole has a runner coming past. Uses him in Lindsay. Handball over the top to Duff Tytler. Right half forward. Inside 50. Shanahan in space. Takes the mark. We'll have the chance to go back and have a look at his second goal from a 45-degree angle to the right. No more than 35 out.
0: Well, we spoke about connection. You know, their ability to use their numbers then and then just take it off the line at the last minute, lowering that ball, not allowing the Colling defence to get back and have an aerial presence there.
3: So Job Shanahan already has one today. He has 28 for the season. It's been very accurate for 2026. Shanahan's kick is good. The Eagles get one back. They're three straight, 18. The Pies are 4-1-25. Margin is 7 points. 18-minute mark of the first term. Jared Schofield and Sherrod Wellingham are our experts. They've gone quite big in the forward line too, the Eagles. I mean, yeah. Duff Tytler's there at times. Williams.
4: Well, they had
3: Shanahan, Waterman.
4: Duff Tytler had the choice of three forwards, all Waterman.
3: Well, Quain is playing on Jack Williams there.
4: Yeah, and all kind of zoning off and take proactive positioning. And
3: Frampton is their number one defender, has had to play on Duff Tyler when he's there, as opposed to Waterman and Shanahan. It's not ideal, is it?
4: Well, we're just watching the replay, and they've all isolated really well and created space so that Duff Tyler did have a choice of who he could pick, and that's what they've got to do, is not get in each other's space and kind of invite the long ball, create space, stay away from each other and isolate the Collingwood defenders.
2: Throwing up, Duff Tytler against McStay. That's the young Eagle who got a hand pass away in the direction of Yo. Harry harassed out of it by Allen, allows Long to pick it up. Goes back to McStay for Collingwood. Moving it by hand forward to Allen once more. Once again to Long. Here's Anderson inside forward 50. Thought about passing it off by hand. Decides to have a go himself, but he misses right. Minor score to the Pies. 4-2, 26 to West Coast. Three straight, 18, 19 gone opening turn.
3: Quick kick into Lindsay in the left back pocket. Back into the side this week. First year player, dangerous kick back in the middle of the 50. Young Marks under pressure from Schultz. Can handball straight away too. The runner McCarthy, the Eagles go down the middle. Big kick, big fist from behind. Quainer over the top of Harley Reid. Spills into the hands of a teammate as well. Josh Dacos kicks Collingwood inside forward 50. Membry can't quite get to it. Coming out to meet it was Schultz. Bazo got there first and was tackled over the shoulder by the little man. Wouldn't have got too many people high in his day, you wouldn't imagine, Lockie Schultz. Free kick in the right back pocket. We'll get down to Bridget Lacey on the boundary shortly. Down the wing goes Bazo as the inset mark is taken by Dan Houston for Collingwood, the two-time All-Australian. Future a little clouded at the Pies at the moment. Houston will send the ball inside, attacking 50. Membry got a good piece of it, couldn't mark. At the back, Young for West Coast. Handballed across to Baker, whose left foot kicks a good one out into space. Shanahan couldn't quite mark it, then gathered, lost the ball, tackled by Howes. Didn't have the footy. Umpire said it's okay, it rolls out of bounds. Boundary throw in. Bridget Lacey's downstairs. Bridget.
5: Yeah, that marking contest in the middle of ground a few minutes ago, Harley Reid just went down quite hard and he was holding his left shoulder afterwards, but he's stayed out there and looks to be okay.
2: Shanahan's and Howes involved in a little tete-a-tete as the ball's thrown back in. The Magpies will emerge with it. McStay to Ed Allen. Kicks inside forward 50. Young going back. Tapped it down. Bazo with Membry right behind him. Just rushes it through for a minor score. 4-3, 27 the Magpies. The Eagles three straight 18. 21 gone in the first.
3: Eagles again go quick from the kick in. McCarthy received it in the right back pocket. Kick was good enough for a teammate. And Allen, it comes the way of the Pies. Inside 50 they go. And Bazo there to take the intercept mark. Not quite on the same page that time, the Collingwood forwards. Bazo will handball once again to McCarthy. This time comes out to left half back, dropping in front of Duggan was crisp. Won the ball as well. Gave it off to side bottom. Now to Membry, right half forward. Off a step, kicks to the hot spot, looking for a mark. Big pack, no one got a hand on it. Whistle blown. Free kick will be paid. And it's going the way of Collingwood. You can tell by the groans from the West Coast fans. Roan Steele, the local product, will be the recipient directly in front, 35 metres out. See the replay? Little shove from Bo Allen?
4: Yeah, it was a bit early, so I didn't actually notice it in the contest, but it was definitely there.
3: Roan Steele back in front of his home crowd, the West Aussie, playing for the Pies. Kick on the way. He'll like that one. Collingwood get their fifth. It's off the boot of the former Falcon here in the Waffle. Roan Steele, 5-3, 33 of the Pies. The Eagles, three straight, 18. Marge at 15 points. 22 minutes gone. Bridget Lacey is downstairs for ABC Sport.
5: The bad news is Nick Dacos has just had his rest for Collingwood, so he's just coming back on the ground for the visitors, and Brady Hoff went back on for West Coast just before him.
0: It's interesting about the Harley Reid shoulder. Because watching him probably about 5 minutes prior to that in a stoppage in his sort of defensive 50 was playing around with it, and he cops that hit there. So just watching him a little bit closely, he's a tough young man. He's back out there. So he's good.
2: Dacos returns and he still has more disposals than any other Magpies. He comes back on after a little break.
4: He'd be very sore by the end of the year, I reckon, Harley Reid.
2: Williams won it down. Umpire's spotted a free kick here. It's coming to Yeo. Signs the play on by hand. Gives it to Hoff. Kicks the Eagles inside, attacking 50. No mark taken through the hands of Shanahan. Spilled out the side. Duff Tightler trying to hand pass it forward again. Crisp going back. And the hand pass short to Houston, immediately set upon by two Eagles. Ball up the court. And Gross, one of those in there at the moment. Throwing aloft. One down by Williams. Straight into the path of a Magpie who is immediately set upon. It's Allen. Ed Allen. Son of the former Docker Bent and Hawk. He's back to his position. The Rucks go at it once more. Here's Bailey Williams. Throws it on the boot. Kicks forward, but only as far as Quainor. who marks it right full back for the Magpies, and that's a lovely kick, finding Membry at right half back.
3: Membry has runners inside, goes by hand to side.

0: bottom off to Josh Dacos, kick towards centre half forward, no Mark Anderson at the back. McCarthy crumbed it for the Eagles and ran into a brick wall, tackled by McStay, lost it. Bazo picks it up from the home side and is wrapped up. Ball up to come, 30 metres out directly in front for the Pies. Cameron and Williams run down there. Cameron front position, tried to take it, couldn't. Bo Allen tries to crash through, is tackled by Schultz. They'll reset again. 24 minutes played in this first term. Williams in front of Cameron, got the tap down to Yo. For step, kicks it high beyond defensive 50. Frampton, strong mark opposed to Shanahan on this occasion. Another West Aussie out there for the Pies. Takes the mark. Goes inside forward 50. Right to the edge of it to Swadling. And marks just outside the paint. Right half forward. 5 metres in from the boundary line. Called to play on. Throws on the left boot. Kicks inside the forward 50. Going up Cole. Couldn't mark. McStay Rose. Somehow got a kick on it. Only as far though as the Eagles in Young, who handballs to Lindsay, who can go short to right half-back, where Duff Tytler takes the mark.
1: Duff Tytler will kick towards the southern wing. There's a one-on-one battle here. One down here by the Magpies, but only as far as Hoff. Good pressure came from Puncher. Ball still in dispute. Yo's able to gather. Got it to Lindsay for the Eagles. To Reed. Hand passing it forward again to Graham. Kicks inside forward. 50 Gross. He marks 45 metres out right in front. Harley Reed was running by, wanted the hand pass. Gross says no. Goes back and he's prepared to back himself. The young man backing the team. Just his second game of the season and the 10th of his career.
2: Not sure who it was in the bottom of that pack. As
3: Coley.
2: Coley. Was it Cole? That was a great handball.
3: That's what I was about to say, yeah. Great fight forward.
1: Here comes Tom Gross, the 19-year-old. Works his way out to his right. Kick looks pretty good. That's a terrific kick. Tom Gross, first goal of the season, second of his career. Delivered when required for the West Coast Eagles, and he gives them their fourth. And he brings Collingwood's lead back to 9 points at the 27-minute mark of the opening term. 5-3-33 the Magpies, the 4 straight, 24 the Eagles. This is Sunday Footy on ABC Sport. More from our experts, Jared Schofield and Sharon Wellingham.
3: Yeah, well, just great use of hands. Like Coley started on the far side there, won the sort of really hard ball, was able to sort of fight his way through the tackle, and the sharpness of their hands from inside to out from West Coast was able to once again connect. Every time they've gone forward, they've been able to connect nicely at the moment when they've been out of school.
0: Doesn't Harley draw a crowd as soon as he gets it? They all came at him and easy handball over the top. Williams rises over the top of Cameron, taps it down to Harley Reed. Handball to Yo, tackled by McCreary, taken to ground inside the centre square. Ball goes back up into the sky. Cameron took it out of the ruck, had it knocked out of his hands. McCreary through traffic, missed Nick Dacos with a handball. Coming through, McStay took clean possession and was wrapped up by Hoff and Herbert. Ball up to come, attacking side of the centre square, favouring Collingwood's scoring end. Cameron taps it over the back for the Pies. Josh Dacos ran through, went without it. Kelly tapped it to Yo, takes possession for West Coast. Kick up the centre square to Waterman. Back to Kelly by hand. Kelly inside the forward 50. Going back. Strong mark by Jack Williams. Floating across from the front. Takes the mark out. Right in front of the eyes. It'll go back. Have the set shot from 20 metres out, almost directly in front.
2: Yo providing some power and explosiveness from the contest. You spoke about it before, their ability to get hands from inside to out, but that one was purely just Yo's power, which we've seen for a long time, back on display.
0: Great mark by Jack Williams to finish off the good work. He does just that. The Eagles close the margin again. Their fifth goal brings it back to 3 points. 5 straight 30. Collingwood are 5-3-33. We've travelled almost 29 minutes in the opening quarter here at Perth Stadium. Sunday footy on ABC Sport.
2: The West Coast forwards there, Scully, did exactly what I thought they needed to not do, but it was Williams' ability to, you know, take a nice strong mark. But they got into each other's space, both leading to that dangerous central corridor spot. But ability of Williams' strong hands in the contest, because Frampton almost got there.
3: Yeah, it's a great mark in the end, you know, the courage that he went back with. But you're right, yeah, they sort of nearly chewed up each other's face.
0: Noah Howes, the debutant on Jack Williams there. He's had a couple kicked on him early. Nervous start.
1: Eagles with two goals.
4: Forwards are going to kick goals.
1: Eagles with 2-6 at this stage last week. Talk about a change in accuracy. 5 straight at the moment. Now, Dacos thought he was going to be able to race away here for a free kick, but it's Harley Reid who's climbed up off the deck and he's limping towards the football. As he plays on by hand. Gave it to McCarthy, who sends inside forward 50 at the back. Williams tried to tap it to his own advantage. He looked to soccer it off the goal. He slapped it back in. Here's Waterman in the goal square. Tried to get a hand pass away to Dersma. Sidebottom got in the way. And then it's walked across the line with no real pressure at all. Now, that's interesting, because the pressure wasn't on the player who stepped across the line to concede the rush behind. It came back to puncher. There was no one really near him. Harley Williams applied no pressure and he stepped across.
0: From the kick out, Collingwood take possession of the footy. Memory was paid the free kick. Then the umpire paid advantage. He gave it to Cameron, didn't want it. Gave it back to Memory. Kick up towards left side forward. Herbert leads the race against his Collingwood opponent there in Steele. Ball goes out of bounds. Bridget Lacey is downstairs.
5: Eyes on Harley Reid. He's not right at all. He's been grabbing at his left leg around the sort of quad thigh area. So we'll keep an eye on him. He's stayed out there, though.
0: He's taken real exception to Ed Allen as well since that incident. He's gone over and whacked him a couple of times. They stand next to each other as the ball's tossed in. Left arm forward for the Pies. Bailey Williams took it out of the ruck, lost possession. And then Allen is tackled hard over the boundary line by Long. Ball's going to be tossed back in about 48 out from the Pies' goal. Left half forward, just a little extra from Long, pulling him to ground there. Reid and Allen will stand side by side again. So too will Hoff and Dacos. Cameron got a tap down. Cole took it for the Eagles, though. Missed Kelly with their hands. Allowed Anderson to grab it for Collingwood. Handball back to Josh Dacos. 55 metres out. High ball inside 50. No one got a hand on it. Comes out the back to McStay, who was taken high. Shanahan got him. A little unlucky. He slipped into it. He was taken around the neck. He didn't duck McStay. It looked like he just slipped a little bit. It's one of those unfortunate ones. It'll be a free kick, though, to the Collingwood forward. And as we said earlier, he's been kicking pretty well this year.
2: He didn't duck at all. It was just that he went to change direction. And Shanahan, who I was just about to say, has been moved to that kind of extra down back. Just slipped a little bit high. It was there.
0: I reckon the Eagles fans like it. They were pretty vocal. It was there, though. McStay's set shot is never in doubt. Everything he touches at the moment turns to gold. He has his second goal today. Dan McStay, it's his 40th of the year. 40-12, if you don't mind, in front of goal. 6-3-39, the Pies. 5-1-31, the Eagles. 8-point lead. 32 minutes gone. Bridget Lacey, another update downstairs.
5: Yeah, Harley Reid, I reckon it's a corky. He's really bothered by it. He keeps looking down. He's still limping, but he's not making any moves to come to the bench.
0: He got taken higher, though.
3: Yeah, he definitely got taken higher. He sort of slipped, but I think it's the after where he threw the head back is where the crowd's getting a little bit.
0: He did sell it.
4: He sold it.
1: Yeah. It's a free kick. There was plenty of mayo added to make sure that it was awarded.
3: That's why the crowd's not too happy at the moment.
2: But in terms of Harley Reid, you've kind of got to stay active. And if you go to the bench and let that, if he's got a corky, kind of cool down, it's probably the worst thing for it.
1: Throwing up, actually bounced off the shoulder there of Cameron for the Magpies and came down to Nick Dacos. Kicked in towards Membry, had two bites at it, couldn't mark. Bounced away off Anderson, taken by Young. He's wrapped up by McStay. Pies says they'll ball it up. About a metre in from the boundary, 35 out from the Collingwood attacking goal.
2: But he is limping.
0: Ed Allen's got the job on him, doesn't he?
2: Yeah.
1: Throwing up. Cameron won it down again. Ed Allen hand passed over his shoulder. Kane and McCreary goes back from Nick Dacos to Josh Dacos. He'll kick towards full forward. Big pack up off hands. McCarthy at the drop. He's able to get a hand pass away to Bo Allen. Sends the Eagles towards right half back. Frampton won it to ground. Josh Dacos over the top of it. Elliot Yeo able to gather. Look to move it short to Williams. Not a great kick. Going back again, Josh Dacos under pressure from Cole. Worked it back to puncher. Stolen away here, though, by Hoff. Handed it on to Reid. Yeo running by. Receives it. Runs the 49 out. tell the story. Elliot Yeo, who's had some struggles in recent weeks, kicks the Eagles sixth of the afternoon. And it's hot potato, and that's how the Eagles moved it, like it was a hot potato. West Coast, 6-1-37, trail the Magpies by 2, 6-3-39, 35 gone in the opening term. Sunday footy on ABC Sport.
3: I think the way that Yoey trapped that ball initially at that start of the play, fed out the handball, then you saw Coley get an arm in, and then Hoff obviously slaps an arm in. Just to see Coley and Yoey have an impact. Coley, obviously a lot of pressure on him this year coming into the season. And then Yoey, fantastic to see his impact so far in this quarter.
2: I didn't think I'd see 4-1 from turnovers in the first quarter.
0: Cameron up high for the Pies, tapped it down to Allen, who went without it. Yo got it. Straight back though to Ed Allen. Collingwood go inside the forward 50. Long kick, looking for West. As it's punched away, the siren sounds. The crowd like what they have seen here at Perth Stadium. Wins have been few and far between for West Coast, but right now they're 2 points behind Collingwood. 6-1-37 the Eagles. The Pies are 6-3-39 after one quarter in the books.
1: And the goal kickers look like this for Collingwood. Schultz has got 2, McStay with 2, Sullivan and Steele, the other goal kickers. So two of the players coming into the side for the Magpies have got their name on the goal kickers list. For the Eagles, Shanahan with a couple, and then singles to Yeo, Kelly, Gross and Williams. Earlier today, Gold Coast ended a 10-game losing streak, beating GWS by 2 points. But here in the West, it's the Magpies who lead by 2. Plenty more to come. We'll get the thoughts of your experts, Jared Schofield and Sharon Wellingham, and take your text 0437 774 774. 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
0: Bo Allen takes a bit of ground, kicks inside the forward 50. Shanahan in front. Joe Shanahan makes a deliberate approach. Drop punt on the way. Splits the middle and the Eagles are on the board early. Still inside, defensive 50, going back, McStay. Took a nice mark inside the pack. Dan McStay, we are right behind the kick, and that is right through the middle. Collingwood get there first, they take the lead.
1: Comes again to Nick Dacos, in towards the left forward pocket. Schultz marks, bounces up, plays on, brothers it through for a goal.
0: Williams roved it, handball off to Tim Kelly. Snap around the body from 45 as a goal. Tim Kelly on the board for West Coast. He started this game hot. Big fly from West, couldn't mark at the front of the pack. Long got it for the Pies. Handball to Anderson. On in turn to Schultz. Easy as you like from 15 out directly in front. Lockie Schultz has 2. Cole has a runner coming past. Uses him in Lindsay. Handball over the top to Duff. Seitler right half foot. Inside 50. Shanahan in space. He has 28 for the season. He's been very accurate. 2026, Shanahan's kick is good. Comes out the back to McStay, who was taken high. Shanahan got in, a little unlucky, slipped into it. McStay's set shot is never in doubt. Everything he touches at the moment serves to gold. He has his second goal today.
1: Handed it on to Reed. Yeo running by, receives it, runs the 49 out. And the crowd will tell the story. Elliot Yeo, who's had some struggles in recent weeks, kicks the Eagles sixth of the afternoon.
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1: On the text line, good you can join us wherever you are. 0437 774 774. Zan in Melbourne wants us to keep right across wherever Nick Dacos is and what he's doing. He's been busy for you, Zan. 8 disposals, 166-metre gain, four inside 50s. It is no wonder with his influence that he is the Brownlow medal fancy. We'll keep you right across what he's doing right throughout the afternoon. Stands listening from the front porch in Bunbury. Seems like all I'm hearing is the Eagles giving the ball back to Collingwood. Turnovers hurting them? Question mark. They certainly were early on, Stan, but they seem to have solved a bit of that. And Beansy from Broadford, Victoria says, Mitch, here's a perfect gift for you. Useless footy stats. It's a good book. Plan to get one myself, I'll be honest with you. Tony's listening in Warrnambool. Go Pies, he says, while on the inclined treadmill on a cold and wet afternoon. Good on you for getting on the treadmill. I like to avoid them at all possible if I can.
2: We spoke to him, didn't we?
1: Yeah, from Useless AFL Stats. Had him on extra time. Let's get the thoughts of our experts. Yeah, one of them, Sharad Willingham and Jared Schofield.
2: Well, the text message was exactly right. West Coast were doing as much turnover football as they could in the first half of that quarter, weren't they? But managed to be a little bit more diligent with their ball use. Getting really good numbers to the front and centres. I think you made the call on the Yowie one where he was able to impact the front and centre and then shape handball inside to out. But their midfield turnovers the other way. I think I just said to you, I think they've created six turnovers through the mid and been able to bounce away and get that either inside to out handball really effectively, or we saw Yowie, and I think it's probably Yowie and TK have had a really big impact for West Coast, and they've been really impressive, both hit the scoreboard and both got their hands on the ball plenty of times.
3: It definitely have, and it's one of those things where, as you said, the first part of that quarter, they had eight inside 50. I think they had six scoring shots, Collingwood, and then the tide turned. And as you mentioned then, their ability to win those critical sort of mid-arc contests and get speed off that and able to sort of connect just shows their efficiency by hand and by foot.
2: So the one where Stasevich tried to bite off that kick inside 45 kick and it got turned over, I feel like that's really kind of fueling the Collingwood defensive system. But if they can play a little bit straighter and just win the hard ball at the contest, I think that will take away from Collingwood's zoning defensive structure.
3: Well, if you don't give Collingwood the opportunity to sort of fill up the corridor and get their defence in behind the ball, they're going to make it hard for you to be able to penetrate in offence.
2: They just got to make sure they get the job done at the contest.
3: Exactly right. Exactly right. And as I said, they're influential players in Yo. Like, he's had a fantastic quarter. Kelly plays a great role too.
0: Some of the stats quickly before we hear from Bridget Lacey. Clearances 14-11 at the way of Collingwood. The tackle count 23-17, the visitors' way. The inside 50s, they dominate that 18-11. The free kicks, what it's worth. Collingwood 6, West Coast 5. Individually, Tim Kelly and Tom McCarthy have 9 apiece for West Coast. 8 for Elliot Yeo, 6 for Harley Reid. Nick Dacos has 8 for the Pies and a whole host of Collingwood players on 6. Before we get the second quarter underway, Bridget Lacey downstairs. Bridget?
5: Yeah, Harley, at that break, the physio went straight out and has strapped up that left quad. So he's got a little bit more protection there, but still looks super sore. Starting this at the centre ball up.
1: Throwing aloft. One down by the Magpies. Cameron got it to Allen. Immediately kicked forward. Inside attacking 50. Might have been a little shove on McStay. Umpires thought it was okay. Spills out in the direction of Long. Hawks got him. Wraps him up. Still going forward. Taking the ground ball up the core. Now, Reid had thought he got away with it, but instead the umpire says, no, we'll have that back. I'd already blown the whistle. Throws it up. Again, Darcy Cameron won it down to Nick Dacos, who wheels around from 55 out. Will kick long. It'll bounce across the boundary line, deep in the left forward pocket for a throw-in. Quick question coming through saying, how many of Collingwood's goals came from turnovers or free kicks? 3 from turnovers, 2 from free kicks. The 6-3 they have on the scoreboard. They lead by 2 points. Early stages, second turn. Harley Williams won it down. Scooped up here, though, by Sullivan. Went back by a hand. Good tackle on McStay. Wrapping him up, Gross. Still trying to work the way forward. Was Long. And then 2 Eagles take him to ground between full forward and centre half forward for the Magpies. They're 6-3. The Eagles are 6-1, opening 68 seconds of the second turn.
0: Williams reaches over the top of Cameron, got it down to Harley Reid. His kick went nowhere. Long, he tries to extract it, taking the ground. Kelly, though, for the Eagles was good. Got it to Baker, handle across to Duggan. Under pressure, kicks out towards a southern wing. Cole can't take the mark. Now has Quainer to contend with. Quainer wins out. Goes inboard by a foot for the Pies. Finds Josh Dacos on the southern wing. Wastes no time. Sends it back inside the forward 50. McStay came from behind. As the two players were wrestling in front, he snuck up, snuck in front and took the mark. He has a chance for his third goal
2: love to see a replay of this as it comes up on the screen now, because he didn't really have a right to mark that, did he? He came from so far off the contest, and all, yeah, like you said, Mitch, had to reach around the two players in front. Timed the jump perfectly.
0: Snuck up, did Dan McStay. McStay set shot on the way, just.

0: misses to the left. Hits the post, in fact, on the way through. 6-4-40 Collingwood, 6-1-37 the Eagles.
1: Wasn't far away at all. It's the Eagles through Lindsay to Stasic, to Lindsay, who stabs it short to Baker. Hand pass means Lindsay has to stretch as he goes beyond defensive 50. Got it to Graham. That's a good spot. Lovely kick of about 30 metres to Reed. Handed off to Baker, surging through. Now to Kelly. Kicks west, goes to full forward. Waterman up from the side. Hounds won it down. Spilled there to Cole. Hand pass to Jack Williams. Hand pass to Gross, getting the way long. Great tackle. Spilled out the side. Chance for Swadlington. It'll come back here for a free kick. And it's going to go to Gross. Holding call from the umpire. And Gross can go back and try and kick his second goal today from about 30 metres out on a 45-degree angle to the right.
2: It was a pretty intelligent play from Gross. Knew the tackle from Long was about to get him, and so he just didn't take possession. We see players do that really often, but you have to get the timing exactly right, and kind of lured Long into putting the tackle on him.
1: One of the three inclusions this week for the West Coast Eagles. Tom Gross is on his way in. Splits the middle. And gives West Coast the lead at the four-minute mark of the second term. He's got a couple, and the Eagles have got seven. I mentioned before, but what a change in regards to accuracy. 7-1-43 today. Collingwood a 6-4-40. The Eagles by 3 points. Four gone second term. Sunday footy on ABC Sport. Your experts, premiership players, both of them. Jared Schofield and Sharad Wellingham.
3: Well, I think with young Grossi, he's been playing that high half forward role at waffle level, and he's been hitting the scoreboard too. He's actually a proven goal kicker. So the smarts then not to obviously take the ball, knew that the pressure was coming, but I just love the flow of play from West Coast from that kick in. It was just pure handballs, perfect handballs out in front, able to connect once again. But yeah, like the scoreboard, 7-1. It's a contrast to last week, for sure.
0: It's a day for breaking the drought. The Suns got their first win since round 10. The Eagles haven't won since round 12. Ball back in the middle. Comes away on this occasion. Off the Pies. Dacos, Nick, his handball. Sold Allen into trouble. Dispossessed by Graham. The Eagles pick it up. Comes to Kelly. Kick inside the 450. Waterman in front. Couldn't mark. Good fist from behind. At ground level, Waterman goes back in. Tackled. Spills out to the Pies. Side bottom. Handball's in front of Josh Dacos to Sullivan. Now to Nick Dacos to Allen, who was crunched by Stasevich. Men in front on with a bump. Jarred the ball free, back in congestion in the middle. Huge hit by Stasevich. Ball bobbling around inside the centre square. Bodies crashing everywhere. Long, he tried to step through traffic, lost it. Eventually, the umpire comes in as the Eagles get around Brandon Stasevich. That was...
2: that was tough football.
0: Big hit. Got him straight up the middle. Sent Allen flying.
2: That was a September hit, wasn't it, Scully?
0: Ball back in the middle. Comes away of Swaddling for the Pies. Kicks it up the centre square. Mark taken by Bazo. He'll come to the near side, this northern wing. Out in front of Dersmer, who almost slips, gathers. Now kicks out looking for Jack Williams. One-on-one with Frampton. Frampton gets a fist in over the top, then cleverly taps it to a teammate in Crisp. Over the top by Hander. Harrison, good smother by Dersmer. Looking to go inside 50. Dersmer gets across, knocks it out of bounds.
2: Great smother by Dersmer, because Collingwood had an extra in front of the ball there, so had to get that spoil in.
1: Terrific play from Frampton earlier as well. Twice been able to work it to Collingwood's advantage. Throwing in right beneath our broadcast position. Northern wing here at Perth Stadium. Neither ruck were able to get to it. Came towards Long, who was immediately tackled. Graham, one of those.
4: Bump of the year for mine.
1: Oh, that was huge.
2: Reminiscent of the Mumford on Duncan.
1: Just teeth rattling, but perfectly legal. Collingwood are away here through Nick Dacos. Down towards left half forward. Kick inside forward 50. Well read by Bazo. Takes the mark. Gives it back to Stasevich. Out in the direction of Bo Allen. Gathers the bouncing footy. Burns away from Swadling. Great play by the young Eagle. Kicks in the direction of Cole, who drags in the mark with the right arm. It's on the outer edge of the centre square. Kicks short to Graham. 51 out from goal. In line with the left hand behind post. He goes looking for Waterman. Attacks the footy. Couldn't mark. Gathers snaps. He's kicked it. That's a big moment for Jake Waterman after everything he went through over the last couple of weeks in front of goal. He points to his teammates. They know what that means as well. And the Eagles, they're 8
4: So Collingwood 6-4-40. West Coast down to a 9-point advantage. 7 and a bit gone in the second term.
3: Well, what a 2-minute period of football from West Coast. Like, that contest of Stasevich and then the brutality of the fellow teammates to just really sort of rip in and crack in. And then, as I said, the smother. And then they get their rewards. You know, the contest of Jacob Waterman. And he kicked straight. Didn't have time to think about it.
2: Yeah. But you could just see his intensity and ferociousness of the contest. Attack the mark and then bounce straight back up to his feet. Like, he just wanted the ball in his hands, didn't he?
3: Oh, it was beautiful football.
0: You said there's been a feeling in town all week. The Eagles are a red-hot chance today. And you can feel it right now. Out on the field, the ball goes up, comes down to Yo, can't get rid of it. Kelly picks it up for West Coast. Another disposal for him. Off to Harley Reid, kicks inside forward 50. Cole can't mark. Houston knocks it away. Going without it was Jack Williams, the Pies, or Josh Dacos. Handballs out to Howes, who slips at left half back. The debutant holding the ball. Tried to step back through a couple of players, was tackled by McCarthy. Lost his footing a little bit, and is the soggiest part here at Perth Stadium. McCarthy wins the free kick, kicks it inside the forward 50. Big fist from Frampton, came down to Anderson for the Pies. Sends a barrel up the middle of Perth Stadium. Bazo the first one there. Gets there before West. Handballs the run of Young, who can come out wide and find Duggan.
4: Duggan went down onto one knee to take the mark. McCarthy runs by boundary side from right half forward, measures the kick perfectly to Cole, who dives forward to mark and then chips inside attacking 50 to Hoff.
2: That's smart from Cole. Realised that Hoff was standing on his own. He's going head-to-head. Well, not head-to-head. He's got the job of tagging Nick Dacos. And so, little mind game there, isn't it? So you just want to expose someone who's been given a job. Get on the scoreboard's a great way to do it.
3: Exactly right. And definitely momentum's obviously in the favour of West Coast right now. Collingwood look a little bit dejected, sort of sitting behind the ball. If they can sink one here, obviously... Puts a lot of more pressure on on Collingwood.
4: 8 goals in a 96-game career, and you can see why with that kick. Because that is an absolute shocker. It has missed everything to the right and gone about 6 rows back.
2: Nearly missed his boot.
4: Wow. That would insult flower bags to call that a flower bag.
2: I think he was thinking about getting into Nick on the mark.
4: Free kick to the Magpies at left full back.
0: Howes brings it up towards the wing. Cameron in front couldn't mark. Chris at the front of the pack, though, handballs it across to Sullivan. Coming through Herbert, knocks it away from him. Picking up Josh Dacos, met solidly by Hoff. Dispossessed. Herbert picks it up for West Coast. And he's tackled. Harley Reid still really struggling. He had a kick out of the middle earlier. He stretched that quad. He's limping around this contest. He has the ball now as he roves it off hands. He's taken to ground. He overextended that sore quad as he went to kick it, and that would have hurt. And he's still really struggling. Has that heavily padded left thigh. He lays the tackle on this occasion on Crisp, who handballs to no one. Herbert there for West Coast, overran it. Anderson shuffled it to McCreary. His kick straight back to the Eagles. Herbert was strong. Handball forward to Bailey Williams. Over the top to Duggan. Right half forward, just gets a kick inside 50. Murdoch under pressure from Quainer, couldn't reel it in. It's knocked off hands, out of bounds. It'll be a boundary throw in just inside right half forward, 40 metres out from the Eagles attacking goal. They lead by 9.
4: Earlier today, Suns by 2 over the Giants. Spun back in. Williams flew high to win it down. Went to Crispo. Hand passed over his shoulder to no one in particular. Hoff picks it up off the deck. Hand pass finds Duggan. Hand pass short to Hoff. He's set upon immediately and taken to ground. A defensive effort. Allen and Crisp in the vicinity. Empire throws it up into the air again. Ozzie Cameron palmed it down, but it went to Reid. Oh, thrown and thumped into the ground. It's been a real battle between him and Ed Allen today. It's okay. Thrown up again. Both rucks are more interested in each other than anything else. They've gone to ground, the pair of them, as the ball's taken across the boundary line for a throw-in. And Dacos was there alongside Hoff. A little bit of afters with Harley Reid involved. He's sore, Reid, but he's absolutely determined to stay around the contest. Eagles by 9, 12 gone in the second. The umpire unfurls. Again, Bailey Williams went up over the top of Cameron. That should be a free kick going the way of Williams, because they're arguing here, I think, that there was a ruck infringement tackling position here from Darcy Cameron. He holds his head as if to say, I've just got a knee in the back of the head here.
1: thoughts, gents?
2: Well, Williams is using his absolute athleticism to jump as high as he can, and he is kind of blocking him out, isn't he, Darcy Cameron?
3: Well, that's right. He's just trying to protect that line of the ball, and obviously Bailey has every right to jump for that ball.
4: So without trying to have a go at the ball itself, the applause you hear is for Harvey Reid, who's made his way off the ground. So the free kick will have Bailey Williams having a shot at goal from 45 out. We're right behind the kick, 45-degree angle to the right. He hits the left-hand goal post. A minor score. The Eagles move to be 8-2-50. Collingwood 6-4-40. West Coast by 10 points. 13 gone in the second.
0: Quick kick in. Dacos to Houston. Gave it by hand back to Josh Dacos. Goes out the southern side. Goes over the top of the pack. Free kick's been spotted. Little shove, the umpire said, on Membry from Young. A little soft one there. Membry will take the free kick, though. Defensive side of that southern wing. Long way from home. Goes for the long switch towards centre-half back where Puncher can mark. Has Frampton on the spread. All the way now to the northern wing. Frampton marks. Nothing to go too quickly. The Eagles have shut it up down the line. Now the end, he's got to kick long and high. Cameron the target in front. Schultz flew from behind. Off hands to McCreary. Runs to 50. Straightens up and kicks into the middle of the 50 where he spots Swadling. Good vision from Bo McCreary. Could have blazed away and gone for home instead. Straightened up, back towards the middle of the 50. Found Sam Swadling all on his own. He'll have the set shot.
3: Well, defensively, West Coast looked really strong. How they moved across the ground. You know, their little sort of defensive bubble would force Collingwood down the line, but then they lose that sort of that aerial contest at ground level. And because they sort of, we call it the old language cyclone, they'd sort of from the fat side overcommitted, and they took the ball off the line and were able to sort of connect.
0: Sam Swadling, pick 37 in last year's draft out of West Perth. His set shots is a major. In front of his home crowd back in WA, Sam Swadling gets himself on the goal kickers list. And the Pies close the gap. 7-4-46, they trail the Eagles 8-2-50. 4-point margin, 15-minute mark of this second term approaching before we hear from our experts, Bridget Lacey downstairs.
5: Yeah, as you said, Harley Reid made his way to the bench. We know he's really struggling with that left quad. I think it's a cork. But he also just took his right boot off and got his right ankle restrapped. And obviously, I mentioned the left shoulder earlier, so I think Harley Reid's going to be pretty sore after this one.
4: Eagles lead cut to 4 points. 15 gone, second serve. Sunday footy on ABC Sport. Clint Wilden alongside Mitch Turner. Jared Schofield and Sharad Willingham, your experts, as McStay wins it down for the Magpies. It came out to Nick Dacos. Spirals a kick towards left half forward. There should be a free kick here. Yeah, McCarthy got worked out underneath the football legally by McCreary. Umpire calls it as such. McCarthy. Red Sheridan in hand. Goes on a trundle and then gets a kick away. Towards right half forward. Flying up there. Tightler was able to work it down. It comes then to Duff Tightler and then on to Graham, who kicks inside forward 50. He wanted to get it to Waterman. Was he being infringed? He was. Umpire will pay a free kick. Holding decision going against the Magpies. And Waterman is tight in the right forward pocket.
2: Get a good idea now of how his kicking practice has been going, young Jakey. Jakey Waterman.
4: Well, we heard from Mitch Duncan, the backs assistant coach on Sports Talk yesterday across WA. They had done a fair bit of kicking practice this week. Let's see how it turns out for Jake Waterman. He has one today on his way in. Kicks from 30. It's, well, probably requires a bit more kicking practice. He's missed to the left-hand side. Another minor score. 8-3-51 plays 7-4-46. Eagles over the Pies. 17 gone in the second.
0: Houston plays on. Handball forward to Dacos. Kick down the southern side. Baker flew higher. Double fist straight back to the Pies, though. Quainer, his handball was no good. Couldn't find a teammate. Had to go back and get it himself. Interesting-looking handball to Long. Back to Quainer, to Josh Dacos. They're hugging the boundary line on that outer wing. Picked off now by Baker of the Eagles. Handball forward to Murdoch. To Yo, inboard to Dersma. Now Duff Tyler over the top to Williams. The Eagles by hand. onto Graham, finish it off, he does. And he pumps the right fist, Jack Graham. Great bit of ball movement from the Eagles. A chain of handballs. Ends in the experienced hands of Jack Graham, and he puts through his fourth goal of the year. The Eagles re-establish an 11-point margin, 9-3-57 West Coast, 7-4-46 the Eagles. Sorry, Collingwood. 18-minute mark approaching. Bridget Lacey's downstairs. Bridget.
5: Yeah, Harley Reid just jogging back into the centre square now. He's also had that left quad re-strapped, so it's even thicker than it was before. Interestingly, Andrew McWalter and Craig McRae, as we know, usually coach from the benches. McWalter was down here for the first quarter, but seems to have gone upstairs for the second quarter. Craig McRae holding his ground, as we expect from him. I don't think he ever moves from there.
2: Tell you what's really evident this quarter from West Coast is their come forward in defence and their ability to impact.
4: Williams won it down. Nick Dacos tried to gather. Ricocheted away from him. Reid ran over it. Nick Dacos sockers it forward. Scooped up there by Sullivan. Next to the Magpies can work it out the side. To Steele to Nick Dacos again. 51 out from goal. He's gone all the way himself. That's a wonderful goal. What a player he is. Nick Dacos celebrates with his teammates. 16 disposals and now a goal to go with what is six inside 50s. Four clearances as well. 9-3-57 the Eagles, 8-4-52 Collingwood. They hit back to bring the margin just to 5 points. We've gone 19 minutes into the second term. Sunday footy on ABC Sport. And I agree with Bob, who says Dacos is the second coming.
3: Clint, you just mean, like, he's that good a player. Like, you said he's had 16 possessions, nearly 350 metres gained, and it's like he's just done it at ease.
0: That's hard, though, isn't it? He makes that look easy.
3: That's, I know, that's what, that is hard. When you've got pressure and you're dropping it from 50.
2: There is a handful of people in the league who can grab it from 55 and go, you know what, I'm just going to have a
0: shot. The haters watch that and go, oh, he's just kicked a goal, but the level of difficulty to do that. Here he is again, gets the clearance. This is not his best handball, looking for his brother. He handballed back inside defensive 50. They've turned it over the Pies, over the top of it, Graham, but West Coast now tackled by Dacos. Josh, ball up at centre-half. Oh, that wasn't his best work. But he makes the difficult look so regulation, does Nick Dacos. Ball up in the air. Cameron taps it towards Steele for the Pies. Kicks it up the middle. Young in best position. Punched away by Memory. Spills to McStay. Running away out of options. Tackled by Herbert. Lost it. The Eagles turn it over. McCarthy inside his own defensive 50. Receives a nice kick out towards Duggan. Defensive side of the Northern Wing, who goes back inboard to Herbert.
4: Herbert's got it. Running behind him. Opportunity to give it to Tyler Young instead. He's going a bit of a run himself and kicked long towards right half forward. Big pack up. No mark being taken here. Eventually the Magpies. I think it might have been a throw trying to just clear the ball away instead. It's been paid okay and works its way across the boundary line for a throw-in. 5 points the Eagles lead. Time on now in the second term. I know there's a small section of football supporters that get tired with Nick Dacos commentary, but he's involved in everything. So what are you supposed to do? He's just been brilliant as Bailey Williams knocks it forward. Back there for the Magpies. Now to the side bottom. Short hand pass again to Swadling. Went back to side bottom and he should be tackled and it's been locked in there. Instead, it's high contact. It goes against West Coast. Potentially a little bit lucky then. Harley Reid reaching out with the left arm that got side bottom high. Stands at left half back for the Magpies. Will kick towards the commentary wing. McStay flew, got two hands to it. Couldn't mark at the back. Bazo, and he's taken the ground. The umpire will board up here on centre wing. Just repeating earlier today, Gold Coast by 2 points over GWS. And here, it's the Eagles by four against the Magpies.
0: Harley Reid, shark the tap from Cameron. Got a kick away. Didn't go too far. Ends up with Yo. Off to Baker. Is crunched as he kicks towards centre half forward. Quainer with the fist. Fell down though to Graham for West Coast, who was composed. Gathered, kicked short. Found Cooper Duff tightler. But he'll have the set shot as there continues. Be a bit of push and shove where that ball up was. Harley Reid and Nick Dacos involved. Lockie Schultz, no surprise. See him talking a little bit of trash. Bo McCreary as well. Andy Williams playing in Forsart for West Coast. Plenty of chat between them all. Lockie Schultz and Harley Reid having a lot to say to each other as Cooper Duff Tyler comes in. His set shot is off to the right. Minor score. 9-4-58 West Coast, Collingwood 8-4-52. Margin 6 points, 22 and a half played in the second.
4: Magpies bring it away, firstly by a hand, and then Houston, lovely kick out towards right half back. Chance to build up again here through Harrison. He's in a bit of a run here, Harrison, and kick over the southern wing. Punched by Ant.
0: Andy Williams playing in Forsart for West Coast. Plenty of chat between them all. Lockie Schultz and Harley Reid having a lot to say to each other as Cooper Duff Tyler comes in. His set shot is off to the right. Minor score. 9-4-58 West Coast, Collingwood 8-4-52. Margin 6 points, 22 and a half played in the second.
4: Magpies bring it away.

0: This is towards the boundary line, taken there by Swadling, gave it back again to Membry, kicks Collingwood up in the air. It'll be marked though at left half back here by Bazzo. Staying across and floating up to take the chest mark. He stands with a 50 arc, meets the boundary. He gave Yo a real challenge. A hurry kick away and then turns it straight over. It's back to Harrison. Kicks inside forward 50, defensive mark to Stasevich. Again back in the left pocket. The kick goes to full back where it's marked by Baker of the Eagles. The Eagles lead by 6 points, 24 gone in the second.
1: Oh, Baker's kick was a shocker, meant to get to Young. Somehow it got through to Hoff. They almost turns over. Oh, Hoff's kick. That's terrible. Straight to Dacos. Nick Dacos into the middle to Membry. Collingwood have got numbers everywhere. Membry's kick on goal, smothered by Bazzo. Spills to Harrison at the top of the goal square. McStay says, I'll clean it up and takes the mark. Set shot to come, top of the goal square. Membry had the audacity to have the shot when he had four teammates around him as well.
2: Got a bit of tunnel vision there, didn't he?
1: He had four teammates with a handball to make it a certain, and he thought, nah, I'm a key forward.
3: There was a fair bit of panic going on for both teams.
2: There was a lot happening.
1: It wasn't clean footy, but Dan McStay comes through, pops in the easiest of goals for his third, and says, everyone just settle down. I'll level the scores up at 9-4-58 apiece. 24-minute mark on the second term. Sunday footy on ABC Sport. Yeah, probably not one of the highlight reel. Yeah.
3: No, it's an interesting quarter because I'm looking at this quarter, looking at the stats and getting a feel of the game. And to me, it feels like a West Coast quarter.
0: Yeah.
3: But it's an even ball game. It's like I said, they made hard work of it then, West Coast, and they were made to pay. And it's, you know, prior to that, I thought their efficiency by hand and foot has been very, very, very good for West Coast in terms of almost, and obviously impacting on the scoreboard, but that just hurts.
1: Hoff almost missed his foot
0: with
1: the kick. You said on his set shot before, it genuinely hit the inside of his ankle and went straight to Nick Dacos a metre away from him.
0: Back in the middle again. Cameron got it out with a hand pass from the restart. Allen couldn't take it under pressure. Going back through, Cameron scooped it up. His hand pass intercepted. Gross was able to gather, tackled immediately. Side bottom and Houston got him. Ball up, attacking into the centre square for the Eagles. Throwing up, Cameron front position, won it down. Taken though by Graham. Graham meant to try and get Herbert. He couldn't gather. Reed could. Tackled to ground by McCreary. Got a hand pass out the back though. Slipping over McCarthy. Still found Bo Allen. He kicks around the body towards right half forward. Good mark, Cameron. Darcy Cameron back there for the Magpies. Marks just inside his defensive 50 left back pocket. He'll steer it in the direction of Chris. Not a good kick, though Allen read it well. Left in front of the Collingwood player. Marks for the Eagles. He's kicked back inside forward 50. Allowed to bounce. Howes got there. Gave it to Long for the Magpies. The side bottom. Worked it to Crisp again. Beyond defensive 50 from left half back. Came towards the commentary wing. There's been a holding decision here. It's gone against Bazzo. They'll take the advantage. McStay was given the free kick. McCreary running on. Gives it to Nick Dacos. He'll kick towards full forward. Off through the hands of Harrison. Membry, though, can gather. He slips over. Hand pass back again. Went to Steele. Steele kicks back outside his attacking 50. Missed Long. Gross was there. Had it for the Eagles. Gave it to Dersma. His hand pass was no good either. Still there to be won. Taken by Allen. Ripped away from him by Dersma. Umpire says, no, it's coming back. He's going to board up. He blew the whistle before the Eagles had stolen it away. That wasn't a passage of play either side would want to see ever again.
1: There's a blatant throw in there by the Pies too. Cameron taps it down to Long for Collingwood. Kick inside forward 50. The Eagles get the fist in. Membry up against Stasevich. Close to the boundary line, the right forward pocket. Neither take it. Coming in Herbert. Has the ball ripped away from him. It's bobbling around in the right forward pocket for the Pies. No one can take possession. Now on top of it is Hoff. As Harrison jumps on him. There was a blatant throw by Collingwood right from the umpire. Harley Reid was screaming at him. Ball up in the air. Cameron down to Nick Dacos. Somehow got a boot to it. Spills out towards a teammate in Long. He tangles up with Dersma. They'll ball it up again. Still in that right forward pocket. A little bit more cloud cover overhead now. The lights are on here at Perth Stadium. It's Cameron takes it out of the ruck. Got a short kick. Only as far as Kelly. He had the ball whacked away from him. Now over the top, Allen. Is that Allen on Allen? I think it is. Bo Allen, tackled by Ed Allen. No relation.

0: Ball skyward. Cameron taps it down and Allen is immediately wrapped up. They'll go again, try and clear it. 58 apiece. Both sides, 28 minutes gone in the second.
1: Cameron won it down for the Magpies. Picked up off the deck, though, by Kelly. Shorthand pass through the hands of Murdoch. Gave the Magpies a chance initially to go forward. Still got dealt with it. Kelly's kick is out of bounds on the full. Collingwood will have the free kick at right half forward. Side bottom to take it. 28 and a bit minutes on second term. Scores level 9-4-58 apiece. The Magpies go short. It's been paid a mark to Quaynor. Only just, though. Quaynor comes back into the middle of the ground. Houston in the centre square. Marks had an option running behind him. Instead, he spots a player leading out. Harrison has marked it. 48 from goal. He's starting line with the right hand behind post. In fact, he's handed it off to Houston, who's gone for 50-plus and kicks a goal to give Collingwood the lead in the shadows of half-time. We know he's got a cannon of a boot, and he showed it again there. Dan Houston, first of the afternoon, and just his fourth of the season. All goals 10 now for him. Collingwood, we've got the convoy, everyone. It's a big 10-4, 64 to 9-4-58, 29 minutes gone in the second.
2: He set it up perfectly, didn't he, Scoey? Because he found that inside kick, kind of weighted it perfectly, knew that Harrison was probably right on his measure, and so slid past for a nice handball receive.
3: You have to say switched on when Dan Houston's around that arc around 70, because he's always looking to go. And he's a beautiful kick. You can put him on a set shot, he misses.
2: Yeah.
3: On the run, he's dead eye.
0: By the way, Josh Dacos has 12 touches for the Pies. He has the second most for them. His brother Nick has 21 already in the first half. Ned Long for Collingwood, out of the middle, kicks inside the forward 50. Stasevich can't take the mark for the Eagles. Herbert's handball's knocked away, back to Stasevich. He's tackled, taken to ground, ball up to come. Just inside right half forward, 45 metres out. Umpire waits for the two rucks. Cameron and Williams go at it. Tapped out in front of Dersma, he went without it. Long picked it up. Handball to Ed Allen, kick along the ground inside to Hayes, who was clean, gathered, snapped, missed. And behind, 10-5-65 Collingwood, 9-4-58 the Eagles as Hayes and Ali Reid clash.
1: McCarthy, there's a second footy on the ground they'll have to deal with as he goes to Young. Stabs the ball short to Kelly. Tommy Young runs by, receives the hand pass for West Coast, kicks to the southern wing, goes over the back of Houston. Did a swing out of midair from Swadley, missed everything. Murdoch was able to gather, found the chest of Waterman, who marks about 70 from goal, left half forward, pops it inside forward 50. That is nicely worked. And Duff Tightlock can go back and have a shot. He's going to put boots a ball from 45 out. After a half-time siren, it's a 45-degree angle to the left. The margin, as we speak, is 7 points. Can he make it just one at the major break? Duff Tightler, 3 goals, 8 for the season. To the right-hand side. A minor score. It's a goal the difference at half-time here at Perth Stadium. Collingwood at 10-5-65. West Coast 9-5-59. The goal kickers look like this. For the Magpies, McStay has 3. Schultz has a couple. And then Houston, Swadling, Sullivan, Nick Dacos, and steal the other goal kickers. Well, for West Coast, Shanahan's got 2, Ross has got 2, Yo, Kelly, Graham, and Jack Williams, the other goal kickers for the West Coast Eagles. It was a 2-point lead to the Magpies at quarter time. It's now a 6-point lead at half time. There is a game going on as we speak in the AFLW. There is a call available, by the way, on ABC Listen. But yes, St Kilda hosting Carlton ahead of the men's battle a little bit later today. And at halftime there, the Blues lead by 33 points, 6-5-41 to 1-2-8. So Carlton 6-5-41 to 1-2-8. Just repeating, there's a call available if you want to listen to the AFLW between St Kilda and Carlton on ABC. Listen, here at Perth Stadium, the Magpies are off the ground. The Eagles are heading to their rooms. Collingwood lead by 6 points. Let's get the thoughts of our experts, Jared Schofield and Sharon Willingham on ABC Sport.
2: Couple of interesting patches through that quarter, weren't there, Scully? It was a period of time where I think there could have been the Benny Hill music playing at certain times. But do you know what I was really impressed with was the anticipation and willingness of the West Coast, I suppose, structure to come forward and impact and really make those decisions with strong, you know,
3: conviction
2: in their decision. And they were anticipating nice and early. We saw Baker do it a couple of times, Cole do it a couple of times. Starcevic, I'm really enjoying watching because he is just a general kind of sitting back there. He's got real confidence in letting the kind of game evolve around him and play off his direct opponent and be in a really proactive space. And I think it allows the other kind of defenders to play a little bit more confidently as well. So only the first or second time I've actually seen him in real life. So I'm enjoying watching him behind the ball.
3: Yeah, well, you got him and Duggan with the experience. And you know, you said you're spot on with that, Jared, in terms of how they can know when to come forward, know when to control space. And then the likes of McCarthy is now getting the offensive play on the back of that.
2: Yeah.
3: With those plays. So you know, he's going at 93%, McCarthy, with ball in hand, 14 possessions. But it's on the back of what's happening with the defence as well, because it allows him to play in the offensive mode, which is why they've got him there at half-back, even though he's defending well. But it allows him to do that with the likes of Starcevic and Duggan and the Baker with that experience across that sort of half-back line to allow him to do that. But yeah, look, it was one of them things where I was looking at the quarter and it was the efficiency of West Coast was nearly at 80%.
2: Mm.
3: And then that last 5 minutes, it dropped off by nearly like 3 or 4% in terms of what they were doing. They were making some silly errors, a bit of panic set in. Young sides fatigue, that can happen. Collingwood's pressure really sort of stepped up and they had field position and just put themselves into a bit of panic. But I really liked how West Coast went at the game offensively, because we spoke about at the start of the game, how are they going to break the defensive system of Collingwood?
2: The first half of the second quarter there, a lot of time was spent in the Collingwood forward half, but they weren't able to capitalise and they weren't able to get any shots on goal. And West Coast was set up really well behind, penned them in, and it felt like Collingwood didn't resort to it, but they said, we're not going to be able to chain our way out of defensive 50. We'll get a mark and then go long down the line. And it felt like they were going to try and draw up all of the West Coast defenders, play a really flat line and try and get him out the back. But West Coast kind of stuck tough, didn't they? And stuck to their kind of defensive positioning and were able to nullify the contest, not let them get out the back. They did once or twice, but were able to then... That off-ball slide was really impactful and they weren't able to get a clean inside 50 and there was a couple of drop marks, but there was somebody there at least putting on a bit of pressure.
3: Yep.
2: So they'll take a lot of confidence. I think you're right. They did fatigue, and towards the back end of the quarter, Collingwood's, I think, maturity and ability to stay present in the mind was probably a little bit stronger. I'm just looking at the effective disposal or efficiency. 57% at the moment for Nick Dacos. That's just, he's got Hoff doing a great job on him. I know he's had 21 disposals and he's having a huge impact on the game, but he's just scrapping him and doing, it's a great contest. I'm a bit concerned about Reid. The knock on his knee, he's really labouring through every contest, isn't he?
3: Well, you know, it's like you play the game, you get that corky on the side of your quad.
2: It's horrible.
3: The ITB, I don't ask me to pronounce what the actual real term of the ITB, and you can't put any pressure on it. And that's why I thought he'd done something with it, because when he had that kick out of the centre bounce...
2: Just gave away.
3: He just gave away on him. And he's a tough young man, and like, he's just going at it, and he'll keep going. But he obviously needs that support because he is a contest player.
2: Yeah.
3: We saw Yoey obviously step up in that half as well. So they're going to have to make sure that they support him, because they can't rely on Harley if he's labouring a little bit in and around the ball. But the one thing that stood out for me around the stoppage side of things was Collingwood got ascendancy then in that quarter. I think it was a differential of about 4. And they were able to get field position from centre bounce. Dacos was able to use the back of the circle and all the space to be really... to be able to set things up. I know he had that errant handball to his brother late in the quarter, but he's able to use the space of the back of the circle and try and get some territory. And I think West Coast would have to look at that closely, because you don't want to give up too much field position and start your game from the back half. And that was what was able to sort of hold him in good stead in the first part of the game, in the first quarter as well.
1: Hear more from our experts very soon. Sharad Willingham and Jared Schofield, premiership players, both of them here on Sunday Footy on ABC Sport. Just repeating, game earlier today at Marnica Oval in Canberra. The Gold Coast Suns, they broke through. First win after losing the past 10 games, 11-13-79. To GWS 11-11-77. There's a game to come, St Kilda versus Carlton at the Docklands. And just giving you that score again in the AFLW game, part of the doubleheader there. The Blues leading by 33 points at halftime, 6-5-41-1-2-8. The Magpies lead here at Perth Stadium over the Eagles by 6 points. If they win today, they lock in a spot in the finals, in the wild card positions. They cannot miss out with a win today, the Magpies. In the meantime, before we come back for the second half, let's pause here on Sunday Footy on ABC Sport and take the latest from the ABC Newsroom.
4: ABC News, I'm Eliza Getzy. The Greens are demanding Labor crack down on inducements as the government struggles to secure support for its proposed new gambling laws. Here's National Affairs correspondent Jane Norman.
5: Labor's proposing a partial ban on gambling ads, but it's under pressure to also include a crackdown on gambling inducements following explosive evidence aired at a two-day inquiry last week. Green Senator Sarah Hanson-Young says incentives offered to gamblers must be banned.
6: The gambling companies last week tried to tell me there were generosities. I mean, give me a friggin' break.
5: Minister Jenny McAllister told News 24 the communications minister is in talks with senators.
7: And she will have been paying attention to the evidence that was brought forward in the Senate committee over the last week.
5: At this stage, neither the Greens nor the Coalition backed the bill.
4: An official investigation is underway by the Aviation Safety Watchdog after another near miss between two passenger jets at Sydney Airport that's left a Jetstar crew member injured. The plane heading for the Gold Coast had to brake suddenly to avoid hitting a Qatar Airways plane that was under tow from an airport tug. The incident also came after days of disruption and delays to flights at the airport due to staffing shortages with air traffic control. A statement from Air Services Australia suggests the tug may not have followed air traffic control instructions, but stopped short of saying it caused the accident. Angus Mitchell, Chief Commissioner of the Australian Transport Safety Bureau, says it's too soon to attribute blame. He says investigators will gather evidence and talk to everyone involved.
8: Part of it will be from recorded devices, what was broadcast from the air traffic controllers, what was the understanding by the crew in the Jetstar aircraft, what was the understanding of those that were manoeuvring the Qatar Airlines flight. These things are never as simple as simply one person in the chain.
4: Thai police say the teenager behind a deadly school shooting outside Bangkok on Friday had an air gun confiscated by a teacher last year and had watched violent content online. The 14-year-old allegedly shot dead his grandparents at home before killing another six people at his school and turning his gun on himself. The Thai government is moving to tighten gun laws and is promising new safety protocols for schools as investigations continue into the mass shooting. And there's no comment yet from the United States after Iran issued a set of demands around reopening the vital Strait of Hormuz. Here's Larry Buttrose.
9: A statement from the commander of Iran's Revolutionary Guards says the United States must permanently end the war, lift its naval blockade of Iranian ports and ships, and withdraw its forces from the area. It also must completely compensate Iran for war damage, lift sanctions, and unconditionally release frozen assets, and never threaten Iran again. The current US position, however, is to reach an acceptable deal first on the Strait before ending its naval blockade. Meanwhile, despite the current lull in fighting, the UAE says one of its ships has been targeted by an Iranian missile.
4: Back home, a man's body has been found in the search for a missing swimmer near Wollongong. Emergency services were called to Cliff Road in North Wollongong around 10:40 this morning after the belongings of a swimmer who'd failed to return from the water were found. Police, Marine Area Command and Surf Life Saving New South Wales began a multi-agency search to locate the missing man, during which time a body was found in water nearby. The man hasn't been formally identified but is believed to be 32 years old. And a grieving community in Melbourne has come together to remember a beloved shopkeeper who died after allegedly being attacked by a group of young people last weekend. Here's Kira Proust with more.
10: Hundreds of people travelled to Sunshine this afternoon to mourn local grocery store owner Van Viet Truong. The 60-year-old died in hospital on Wednesday after he was allegedly bashed by a group of teenagers while stepping in to stop them allegedly stealing clothes from a nearby shop. A vigil was held on the suburb's main shopping strip this afternoon, with many using it as a chance to call for tougher laws on youth crime in Victoria. Police have bolstered their presence in the area since the death, but locals argue more needs to be done.
11: And Australia's top porridge maker has been crowned at a competition at Pearl Beach on the New South Wales Central Coast. The inaugural Pearly Spurtle saw 18 competitors battle it out for the title of porridge champion through three heats and a final. Contestants had 30 minutes to serve up a bowl of traditional porridge using only oats, water and salt. Former Sydney cafe owner Robert Reid was crowned the winner by using Celtic salt he'd shipped in especially for the competition. This is ABC News.
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14: Handmaster Gross getting the way long. Great tackle, split out the side. Chance of Swadlington will come back here for a free kick. And it's going to go to Gross. Holding call. Tom Gross is on his way in. Splits the middle.
0: Now to Nick Takos, to Allen, who is crunched by Starson. It's getting front on with the bump. Jarred the ball free, back in congestion in the middle. Huge hit.
14: He lined with the left hand behind post. He goes looking for Waterman, attacks the footy, couldn't mark. Gather stats. He's kicked it. That's a big moment for Jake Waterman after everything he went through over the last couple of weeks in front of goal.
0: Off hands to McCreary, runs the 50, straightens up and kicks into the middle of the 50 where he spots Swadling. Sam Swadling, pick 37 in last year's draft out of West Perth. He's sent shots. He's a major. Now Duff Tyler over the top to Williams. The Eagles by hand. Onto Graham. Finish it off. He does. And he pumps the right fist. Jack Graham.
14: The steal to Nick Dacos again. 51 out from goal. He's gone all the way himself. That's a wonderful goal. What a player he is.
0: Collingwood got numbers everywhere. Memphis kick on goal. Smothered by Bazzo. Spills to Harrison. At the top of the goal square. McStay says, I'll clean it up and takes the mark. But Dan McStay comes through. Pops in the easiest of goals for his third.
14: Harrison has marked it. 48 from goal. The starting line with a right hand behind post. In fact, he's handed it off to Houston, who's gone from 50 plus and kicks a goal. To give Collingwood the lead in the shadows of half-time.
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14: Clint Wilden with you at Perth Stadium, and Collingwood lead here by 6 points, 10-5-65 to 9-5-59, the score of the West Coast Eagles. A couple of other things to bring you up to date with. In the NRL, there's been a game completed. The Knights have beaten the Raiders by 6 points, 30-24. Of course, earlier today, Gold Coast by 2 points over GWS. We'll hear from that game in just a moment. But first, the match review panel has just dropped its findings, and the match review officer, of all the things that happened yesterday, only one player is facing a suspension. Darcy Byrne-Jones for rough conduct on Errol Goulden in the third quarter. Careless, medium and high. He certainly went past the ball, Darcy Byrne-Jones. I was watching that as it happened last night in the ABC Perth newsroom alongside Tom Wilde and thought, yep, you're in real trouble. And sure enough, he's been given a one-match ban. So fixed fine for careless contact with an umpire for Jack Martin of Geelong. Tom Papley has been fined for a tripping offence. And Cozzy Pickett fined for staging as well, $1,500 for Cozzy Pickett. But the one that mattered most of all there, Darcy Byrne-Jones, has been handed a one-match ban for rough conduct against Errol Goulden. As I mentioned earlier, the Suns beat the Giants by 2 points. And after the game, Adam Shirley from ABC Sport went down in the rooms and caught up with Tuk Miller.
15: Tuk Miller from the Gold Coast Suns. I mean, today, difficult conditions, a desperate team to try and stay in finals, and yet you managed to pull off the win. Why was it important, not just how?
16: I mean, I think just from our point of view, like purely we needed the win. I mean, we have probably nothing to play for except pride and build our identity going into next year. And we had an opportunity to ruin another team's season. And look, we did a great job. Like I said, it was scrappy. It wasn't pretty footy, but like we knew that was what we were coming in for. And I'm pretty stoked you got to win. Yeah, to get off.
15: It's written all over you, and you're a long-term leader of this club. How much does pride mean, especially given the last 10 to 11 weeks as well, when previously you were a fairly decent tip for finals?
16: Yeah, definitely. It's been hard, I won't lie, but I've also, on the flip side of that, I think we've done such a fantastic job of keeping our spirit and our belief in the team. I think it's easier to go fork in the road. You can go both ways, and I think our team's stuck together, and we've had a lot of hate from outside, and I feel like we've done a really good job just to continue building. And you know, like our last few weeks, you know, we've actually been playing some good footy. We just let ourselves down a little bit, and it was good to get some reward today.
15: When the crucible's so hot and that external noise is pretty high and negative, how challenging is it for you as a group to stay united and still work through it to a point where you can snag a win?
16: Yeah, I guess it's really important. I mean, the thing is we're always going to have expectation on us going forward, and that's what you want. Like the pressure is what you want. You want to be able to play in big games. And look, I feel like the adversity we've gone through as a group so far is it's been really strong. It'll hold us in good stead. We've got a long way to go though, but yeah, geez, it was good to win.
15: You've a long perspective on this club and over many years in this game. So I wonder if something in particular today stood out to you as a favourite factor in this win.
16: I think the last probably like 3 minutes. I think we had an ability to be able to hold on there, and we executed a plan that we look at probably every single game before we get into a game. We try to figure out how we can finish a game if it's close, and we did a really good job of doing that the last like 3 or 4 minutes. Everyone was doing their role. That's all we can ask for.
15: There's a lot of joy and a lot of smiles here. I can see that. Good on you, and all the very best for a strong finish to the season.
16: I appreciate it. Thank you very much.
1: Here's Took Miller with Adam Shirley after the Giants were on the wrong end against the Gold Coast Suns. Miller, of course, with the Suns' apologies. Bit of abuse. It just looks to be floating through from downstairs. Bridget Lacey, what have you got for us, Bridge?
17: Yeah, the West Coast Eagles have been warming up for the last few minutes, and I haven't been able to cite Harley Reid out there. We know his problems from the first half with that left leg problem. I have inquired with the West Coast Eagles if he's right to continue, and they believe he is. So I'll just keep an eye out. Maybe they're just giving him extra treatment in the rooms before he comes up.
1: All right, we'll feed across that. Harley Reid not out there for the start of the second half. And my teeth back in. Of course, Gold Coast, their first win since Darwin in round 10 when they beat Port Adelaide. So they broke through after 10 consecutive losses to beat GWS by 2 points today in Canberra. Collingwood, they lead here at the moment by 6 points, 10-5 to 9-5 ahead of the restart. Mitch Turner's got some of the numbers. Mitch?
0: Just some of the numbers quickly. The clearances, 26-19, Collingwood's way. The tackle count, the Eagles jumped ahead, 43-42. Inside 50s, Collingwood 29-25. West Coast evening that up. Nick Dacos has 21 disposals and the goal, 7 inside 50s. Tim Kelly, 16 for the Eagles, has the most as the umpire stands with ball aloft in the middle of Perth Stadium. The two sides in position. Second half action ready to get underway. The umpire throws the ball aloft. Cameron taps it down to Nick Dacos, held without it. We'll win the free kick. Brady Hoff just pulling him back as he was once again in that classic Nick Dacos fashion, running towards the defensive side of the stoppage. They win the free kick and just pumps it long. Inside forward 50 for Collingwood. Big fist came from Bazo up in the air. Comes out of McCarthy for the Eagles. Darcy Cameron's just going down holding the ribs in this contest. He's actually called another teammate in to ruck, which is Tim Membry. He's in a bit of trouble here, Darcy Cameron. The umpire's going to pause for the moment. He's copped one in the right ribs. He actually called Tim Membry and said, I can't take this stoppage. And look at now. He's not going off. The trainer's there. He's just going to clear the area to the boos of the Eagles fans. The umpire will get the ball back in the air. Bailey Williams slapped it out towards space. Yo got it. Broke out of one tackle. Handball away. Comes back to the Pies, though. Steele just outside 50. Left half forward. Kicks it deep. Going up. Bo Allen couldn't mark. McCreary at the fall of the ball. Broke a tackle. Handball across to Ed Allen. High, quick kick on. Goal is good. Ed Allen finds the middle of the big sticks. Quick kick out of the pack. And Collingwood strike first in the second half. Their six-point margin quickly out to 12. 11-5-71 the Pies. The Eagles 9-5-59. A minute and a half.

0: half played in the third term. 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
1: Nice quick kick, wasn't it? But Ed Allen doing the job, or was doing the job in the first half on Harley Reid. So to be able to hit the scoreboard's a great result. Had an awesome year, Ed Allen, and has, I believe, finally been rewarded with a two-year contract extension at the Magpies. Become super important for them, hasn't he?
0: Wasn't a great missed tackle by Elliot Yeo.
2: Well, yeah, McCurry, he's strong.
1: He's a strong player.
2: It's not an easy thing to do. Yeah, just looking at Harley Reid on the screen, like he hasn't started this second half. And
1: oh, he's down in the room still.
2: Yeah.
1: Bridget Lacey downstairs. Bridge.
3: On the bench now, and West Coast have assured me he's right to go.
4: Okay, so he's back out and ready to go. Collingwood have possession of the footy in the centre square from the restart. Josh Dacos gets a kick that bounces inside forward 50. Stasevich tried to tap it down. Came in the direction of McCreary. Couldn't gather it first time or second time. Swaddling was up, Sullivan rather, able to work it away to Membry. Hands it off in the direction of Ed Allen. Stasevich did well. Trapped the footy. McCreary was there. Stasevich spun in again. Picked it up off the ground and he was tackled. Allen got him alongside Sullivan. Ball up the call. Thrown up at right half forward for the Magpies. Darcy Cameron is back in the ruck at front position. He won it down. It's back over the boundary line. Throw in. 51 out in the attacking goal for the Eagles. Daniel Ricciardo is in the house. Shot of him on the big screen. He's just giving the thumbs up to the Eagles fans. Former Formula One driver. Spun back in. He's here. Josh Dacos at right half forward. He gets a kick towards full forward. Spoil from Basso out in the direction of Steele. Had an option in Sullivan. He said went back to Houston. He goes towards goal off a step and misses to the left-hand side. A minor score. So for the Magpies, 11-6-72. The Eagles 9-5-59. 3.5 gone third term. Former number one ticket holder for West Coast, Dan Ricciardo.
0: Yeah, in the 2015-16 years, one of which they played in a grand final, and Sharon Wellingham played in that one for the Eagles. Long kick, outside defence of 50. Williams.
1: He's a great number one ticket holder. He's come down and play FIFA with us. FIFA.
0: Players dive with the ball wrapped up outside half forward.
1: Rock up into the players' lounge.
0: Did he actually?
1: You'd have Dan Rick sitting there, play a bit of FIFA with you, have a bit of lunch. It was great.
4: Which team did he pick?
1: Did he pick? Mm. Oh, I can't remember.
4: Oh.
0: Ball up in the air, bobbling around Dacos. Nick, quick handball to Steele side bottom. Now to Josh Dacos. Little kick inside the centre square. Tucking side of the circle. Houston has it. Spears the ball inside 50 on the lead. Unable to take the mark with Schultz at ground level. Kelly, he's tackled, loses it. Long picks it up. Back to Ed Allen. Snap off a step again. Is all the way to the line. Bazo drops what he should have marked. Now he's wrapped up in the goal square. Ball up to come. 5 metres out from Collingwood's attacking goal. Cameron in front of Williams tried to soccer it out of the air. It goes through for a minor score. 11-7-73 the Pies, 9-5-59 the Eagles. 5 minutes gone in the third term. I know he obviously sorted a few of the Eagles boys out with some tickets to the Grand Prix, and they were travelling through Europe at times as well. Daniel Ricciardo, good connection to have, I reckon.
4: Marcus Herbert goes on a bit of a run. Kicks beyond defensive 50. Steele won it down. It came to Nick Dacos. Sends it back inside forward 50. And was able to hit on the chest. Tim Membry leading out. He can have a shot from about, let's say, 49 metres out from goal. He's bang in front.
2: Just a bit rattled at the moment. West Coast stuck in their back half. They need to find some composure at the moment. Collingwood just swarming all over them with their speed and their pressure and using the ball efficiently.
4: Tim Membry on his way in for Collingwood from the top of the 50-metre arc. His kick is a beauty. Collingwood, they have taken the ascendancy early in this third term. Tim Membry, great kick from him. And the Magpies go out to a 20-point advantage, 12-7-79 to 9-5-59. 6 gone in the third term. Bridget Lacey's downstairs for us on ABC Sport.
3: Just in the nick of time, Harley Reid is now jogging out into the centre square. So obviously whatever treatment they were doing, they wanted to leave it until the last minute, but I suspect he'll be battling on as he has all game.
0: Just had to get the binoculars back from Sharon. He's trying to spot his nieces, I think, in the crowd who were trying to wave at him from the box. They Pies fans, Sharon?
1: Yeah, they've got the black and white on today.
0: Here we go. Harley Reid straight into the action. Handball forward to Yo. Sock it off the ground. Kelly on the end of it. Steps around side bottom. Handball out towards Dersma over his head. Has to track it back outside right half forward. Has Framden to contend with. Gets around Framden, does Dersma. Kicks inside the forward 50. And Darcy Cameron there to take the intercept mark. For Collingwood on the last line of defence. Can handball to Dacos. This is Josh running past who kicks towards Quainer. Marks just inside right half back. Spears the ball inboard on the 45 degree angle to Crisp. Still inside his own defensive 50. We'll now go for a very long, risky kick to the southern side. Dersma floating across in between three Pies. Takes the mark and wins it back for West Coast. Thought about the handball. Instead, plays on. Now kicks inside the forward 50. Josh Dacos pushed his opponent in Murdoch out of the way. And he'll win the free kick, the Eagle. Just edged him under the ball. Murdoch will have the set shot from pretty much directly in front.
1: I think that's as much kind of forward craft for Murdoch. He's obviously felt the hands in the back and milked the kind of contact. Wasn't much from Josh Dacos.
0: See, they're very quiet, the Eagles fans, about that one on the milking.
1: Yeah. It's smart forward craft by Milan Murdoch.
0: Free kick was there. Murdoch on that left boot. The set shot is through the middle. He celebrates hard. Here come the Eagles. Almost every player getting to Milan Murdoch. Trying to get a bit of energy up. They get their first goal of this third term. 10-5, 65. West Coast Collingwood 12-7, 79. Margins 14 points, 8.5 minutes played. Mitch Turner and Clint Wheeldon here for ABC Sport. Our experts, Premiership players Jared Schofield and Sharon Wellingham.
5: Do you mind that one being paid?
2: I think it's just smart. Like, yeah. You feel the pressure. Yeah, whether you're milking it or not, it's, as you said, it's just forward craft, knowing what you can get away with within the rules. And yeah, when you put the hands in the back and you're a little bit overzealous, well, you can pay the price. So it's smart.
4: The free kick's there. Yeah. He's just, as we saw with Dan McStay, accentuated
2: exactly
4: it to make
2: right.
4: sure that
2: yep.
4: the umpire saw it. I agreed with Mitch. There wasn't a lot of protestation around the ground from the West Coast supporters on this occasion. As the Eagles, as Harley Reid got bumped over off the footy, saw Elliot Yeo get it and send it deep inside forward 50. Punch came from Puncher down towards Josh Dacos. Broke away from Dersma. Swept the hand pass back to Howes. The debutant has done really well. That's a terrific kick out to Hayes. Another one of the inclusions this week. From right half back, kicks down the line and couldn't find Quainor, who goes to ground. Bazzo stood there and marked. Bazzo quickly sends it in the direction of Waterman. Marks at left half forward, wheels around, 51 out from goal, decides to go himself and misses to the left-hand side when there were options ahead of him, Shanahan in particular being one of them. 12-7, 79 the Magpies, 10-6, 66 the Eagles, 10 gone third term.
0: So the Eagles have just ramped up the pressure a little bit here in this third term. After Collingwood kicked the first two, they've responded with one. Josh Dacos, long kick towards Hayes, tapped it down towards Allen, handballed out to the path of Swadling. Shut down by Bo Allen, goes back inboard by hand to Ed Allen, who kicks forward to Darcy Cameron. Handball onwards to Sullivan, inside 50, Schultz flies high, drops the mark, taps it up to Membry, on the step, misses. When I say taps, it's a suspect tap, close to a throw, doesn't matter either way. 12-8-80, Collingwood West Coast, 10-6-66.
4: West Coast, they turn it over across half back, getting it on Sullivan, gave it to McStay, he'll kick into the goal square. It's been shepherded through here, I think, by Schultz.
6: I don't think it was shepherded, I think he got a boot to
4: it. Has he got a boot to it? Well, that is ridiculous, up against Young in the goal square. His back was to us as we have a look here on the big screen for the replay. Has he been able to get a little touch on it? Putting his hand right there was Young. Has Young got a little touch on it off the top of the fingertips of the left hand as well?
1: Oh, it's going to be a very close one. Umpire's call was behind.
4: Yep.
2: Umpire's call for mine.
1: Yeah, I don't think that's definitive enough, is it?
2: It's like it at the same time.
1: Yeah.
4: Tell you what, that is still, even if it's not a goal.
1: Even Schultz just kind of gestured that it's a behind.
4: The crowd reaction along the line, it's going to be called as a behind. I thought he was putting his body there at first stage just to try to shepherd it through, and then he's trying to just sort of help it on its way, and then it's been able to get the little fingertip touch from Young. Well done to Young, who didn't give it up. So 12-9-81 the Magpies, 10-6-66 the Eagles, 12 gone in the third.
0: Given the uniform and the event last night, I thought one of the Aventus players had forgotten to leave the field of play. It's a long kick towards the wing for West Coast. Big mark over the top. Bailey J. Williams now goes wide to Allen. Knocked away from him by Chris. Picks it back up. Tackled by Hayes. Handball forward to Herbert. Somehow gets it out towards Hoff. Now to Reed. Down the wing go the Eagles. Handball inboard to Cole. Knocked out of his hands. Spilled back to Hoff. To Bailey Williams, to Yo, who slips, tackle, was he taken high? No. Long got him. Ball up to Gum, 60 metres out, just beyond left half forward. But he may have been taken high as he slips to ground, Elliot Yo. Ball thrown back in the air, Cameron taps it down, it comes to Ed Allen for Collingwood, kick up the wing, losing his feet, Bazo, dropping the ball, McStay, comes still though to the Pies, Ned Long, loops the handball inside the centre square. Swaddling was strong. Picked it up. Handball to Ned Long, who rode the bump of Graham. Now kicks it on inside 50 for Collingwood. It comes out the back. Snap on goal by Harrison. Right to the line. Membry marks. Membry puts it into the second tier for his second goal.
2: Some characteristics of Jack Graham, the bump then. He's normally, as I said, he's one of their best tacklers. Chose the bump or got caught in two minds. And
0: I hate to say it, Scully, but it's a junior football area, isn't it? Bumping instead of tackling when the player's got the footy. The margin, by the way, is out to 21 points now the way of Collingwood.
2: Especially with the modern game, like with the bump and the rule and the risk with it. That's why I said it's uncharacteristic of Jack Graham to make that decision. And at the moment, you know, Collingwood just had a bit more composure with the ball going forward. They made some good decisions. West Coast are, they're under a lot of pressure right now.
0: What would you say if you were coaching Subiaco in the WAFL and a player bumped instead of tackled?
2: Just tackle next time, son.
0: Sounds like the polite version.
4: Duff Tightler won it down in the middle. There's a holding decision. It's going to go way of Collingwood here. Long has it. He's on a bit of a run from middle of the ground. Kicks deep inside forward 50. McStay leads up to it. Flew, couldn't mark. Came out in the direction of Young. Got a hand pass away to Dersma. Back to Young under real pressure. Hand pass in the direction of Stasevic. Palmed it down to Herbert. Hand pass again to Young. He'll look to switch play. Cole up against Quaynor. Cole won it down. Tapped it away from Quaynor a second time. Hoff sliding onto the footy. Gave it back to Kelly. Had done that pretty well, but then Bo Allen couldn't take it cleanly. Spilled there to Cameron. On in turn to Nick Dacos. Kicked inside forward 50. A rare poor delivery from Dacos. Finds Bazo instead. And he'll switch play out to McCarthy, who marks it right full back. By the way, in the AFLW game, the Blues lead the Saints by 22 points. 20 gone in the third term. There is a call available on ABC Listen if you'd like to be across it.
0: The Eagles move it from right half back through to Lindsay. Long kick up the southern side, coming out puncher. Trying to mark it, couldn't get there. The Eagles players thought he deliberately punched it across the line. Instead, umpire says they'll toss it back in. You can't mark it when your name's puncher. Go against everything your family stands for. Ball brought back into play. West in the ruck against Duff Tightler. Duff Tightler got it to the front. Dersma gathered. Tackled by Swaddling. Got it towards Reed. Handball just a little hot for Tim Kelly. He runs out of room and over the line for another boundary throw-in. See the replay. Don't think you'd argue too much. Couldn't do much else with it there, puncher.
4: He had kids. One of them should be Mark. Really.
0: Middle name Orr. Ball spun back in. Duff Tyler to the front of McStay. Tapped it down to Hoff. Off to Graham. To Harley Reid. Fend off on Josh Dacos. Then went for the bounce. Lost the ball. Went back and got it. Gave it to Graham, whose kick was smothered. He gave the don't argue to Josh Dacos. Harley Reid took the bounce and it just didn't come back to him. Ball was going to be tossed back in. Forward 50 junction at right half forward. A couple of smothers today from Ed Allen. Earning every bit of that new contract. Shallow throw in. Duff Tyler to the front. Bodies crash in on top of it. Long for Collingwood. He's wrapped up. They'll ball it up again. 55 out. Right half forward for the Eagles. They trail by 21 points.
4: State will bring it away from the restart for the Magpies, and he's kicked it out of bounds on the full centre wing. The famous Dennis Cometti line, why did I call my son Mark? Because I couldn't call him kick or hand pass. Sitting in the box next door, the big fella as well, Mark Cometti. Here goes Herbert, steps inside. Schultz did that really well, kick into the right forward pocket. Oh, Dersma, great hands! Right up against the boundary line in a pack of six. Dersma emerges with the footy. The kick is going to be tough, though.
6: He's taken a couple of good grabs today, Dersma, but that one just set himself nicely, got the drop of the ball perfectly, stayed off the contest and launched and hit it at its highest point, which is all you can ask for.
4: Tall towers down there as well. Shanahan's and Duff Tight were all in that contest for the Eagles. Here comes Dersma. The pink boots in motion. It's not a great kick. He's on it narrow and out of bounds on the full to the right-hand side. So no change to that score. 18 gone in the third. The Magpies 13-9-87. The Eagles 10-6-66.
0: Josh Dacos receives in the right back pocket. Kicks up the wing. Bo Allen over jumped it from the Eagles. Allowed McCreary to take it out the back. Handball across to West. Kicks towards right half-board, Schultz the marking target, punched away by Young. McCreary followed up, though, gathered the ball in front of the pack, now kicks it towards goal. It's wayward. Goes off the side of the boot and out of bounds on the full. Wasteful from the Collingwood forward. Another player whose future's been under a bit of a cloud. Rumours of Tasmania being very interested in Bo McCreary. The Eagles bring the ball outside, defensive 50, off hands. McStay kicks it back from where it came. Duff Tyler roved it well. Handball to Lindsay, off to Herbert for the Eagles. Did well, arched the back, got away. Handball back to Lindsay, gives it forward to Bo Allen, who is tackled high by Frampton. And with the free kick, right on the boundary line. Defensive side of this Northern wing. The Eagles still trail by 21 points. Sunday footy on ABC Sport. Clint Wilden.
4: Bo Allen towards the commentary wing. That's a good grab and rising up in front of his teammates to drag it down. McStay plays on by hand to Nick Dacos. Hand passes off to Quaynor. He'll kick Collingwood back inside the right forward pocket. Looking to tap it down here. Almost getting to it was West. Emerging onto it. Beautifully done. Putting it through. Hayes. William Hayes kicks the goal by running it along the ground for the Magpies at the city end of Perth Stadium. They've got their 14th. 14-9-93 to the Eagles 10-6-66. 20 gone in the third term. The leaders out to 27 points. And another one of the players who Collingwood brought in for this game puts his name on the goal-kicking list.
6: Well, just feel like a little bit of the enthusiasm and energy has been sucked out of West Coast this quarter.
2: Well, yeah, 8 scoring shots. 12 inside 50s, it's just too easy at the moment when they get, and they're ground level game. Just that ground level off the sort of aerial, you've seen aerial power of Collingwood in the air, the contest, but then the ground level, the crumbing game as well. They've been able to win those ground ball contests, and but yeah, 8 scoring shots from their 12 inside 50s is a worry.
0: Is he one of yours, Sharon? Will Hayes?
6: He was one of the
0: Saturday's players a couple of years ago. Harley Reid tackled from the restart, lost it, thought he was held without it. No free kick forthcoming. Long handles it forward to Sullivan, who's tackled by Lindsay.
6: I was very excited when his name got read out to join Collingwood.
0: Sharon, of course, previously a coach with the WA State 18 side that featured Will Hayes. Dacos from the restart, handball over the top to Sullivan. Good kick under pressure, finds Membry. 55 metres out, left half forward, has Sidebottom running around. On the left, goes to the right instead. In fact, goes short, too short. Mark not paid to steal. Handball's back to Sidebottom, but the umpire says had already blown the whistle for a ball up. A reset play just inside the boundary. Left half forward, 45 out from the Pies attacking goal. Bailey Williams for the Eagles, tapped it down to Dersma. Kick up the wing, punched away by Quainer. Well done, did Gross. Got rid of his opponent. One of the Eagles is kicked, though, straight into the path of Howes. The debut's on for the Pies. Long kick inside forward 50. McCarthy in position 1A is there to

0: punch the ball out of bounds. It'll be a boundary throw in this time at right half forward for Collingwood, just outside the 50. This quarter, 14 inside 50s to 5, the way of the Pies.
1: Interestingly, Scully, looks like Dersma has now been... I can't see Hoff on the ground right now, but Dersma's the one sticking next to Nick Dacos.
0: Hoff is on the bench as the ball's tossed in. McStay in the ruck for the Pies, couldn't win it. It bobbles out in front of McCreary, who dived on top of it, won the ball, got to his feet, tried to get a kick away, was tackled by Lindsay holding the ball. Good attack from Bo McCreary, but didn't end up the way he would have liked. Holding the ball, free kick going towards Baker, the other tackler. The Eagles have it back in the left back pocket. They still trail, this time by 27 points to the visiting Collingwood.
2: Here's Baker on defensive 50. Massive pack up. No mark taken at the back. Bailey Williams gets a kick away. It'll bounce towards left half forward. Instead, coming the other way. Well, was Puncher. Handed it off again to Swadling. Kicked in the middle of the ground. Yo was almost able to win it down. Gross got there. Hand pass back to Yo. Hand pass over the top to Reed. Breaks the Frampton tackle. By hand back to Gross. Kicks inside forward 50. Dersma had hands to it. Houston did well to spoil it down. Anderson was there at the drop for the Magpies. On into the Dacos. Got upended after he got the kick away. Free kick, but advantage paid, going the way of the Magpies to McStay, to Cameron, has it in the right forward pocket, just put it into the path of Schultz leading out from full forward. And was it Harley Reid who upended Nick Dacos?
1: Certainly was.
2: No surprises there.
0: How funny is that?
2: Dacos coming towards the bench. It's a crunching hit from Reed. Losing for the downfield free kick. Meantime, here is Lachie Schultz. He wants a third this afternoon. It hits the right-hand goal post. Another poster today. Collingwood 14-10-94. The Eagles are 10-6-66. 24 gone in the third.
0: Harley Reid, the most penalised player in the AFL, going up against the player everyone says, you know, is protected by the umpires and Nick Dacos. A good bit of theatre. Long kick towards the wing. Big fly, Bailey Williams couldn't mark. Bo McCreary, real good pace as he hit the ball. Handball inside to Long, taken higher by Yo. Free kick, Collingwood. Tacking into the centre square. Long goes by hand to Josh Dacos. Long kick inside the 450. McStay flew, couldn't mark. Steal at ground level. Rhodes kicks goals. He gets his second. The Pies are extending this margin. Now out to 34 points as they bring up the 100. 15-10, 100 exactly. 10-6, 66 the Eagles, 24 minutes gone. Also worth mentioning, a lot of boos for Nick Dacos as he came off, as he clapped to the crowd the whole way off and said, enjoying the support from the locals here in WA.
1: All in his stride, all in his stride.
0: He actually enjoys it, I think, sometimes.
1: Oh, you've got to, don't you? Imagine annoying 50,000 or 45,000 people just by going about your business and doing your job.
2: That old saying, they don't boo if you're no good.
3: Yeah, exactly.
4: And there's certain players that you don't poke. When you're that good, it's like, don't poke the bear. Yeah, look, they're just getting smacked in the contest at the moment, West Coast.
1: Mature, big bodies, all standing up.
4: Yeah.
1: I also believe Collingwood have really made a concerted effort to keep the ball in motion, playing on handball receives. They want to keep the ball, catch West Coast on the back foot the whole time.
2: Free kick from the restart went to Allen of Collingwood. He kicks long inside forward 50, punched away by the Eagles. It spilled down to Murdoch. Getting it then was Baker. Kicks towards the southern wing. Jack Williams couldn't mark, up against Quaynor. At the drop, side bottom, not a great kick. Out in front of Harrison. It's gone across the line. That'll be the lasso rule. Nice disposal out of bounds. The Eagles will have it at right half-back. Collingwood have wrenched this game away from the home side in this turn. Kick is towards Waterman. Up in a big pack. Good mark. Plays on immediately as he bounces up off the turf. Gave it to Yo. Inside forward 50. Shanahan had two to beat. Was able to gather. Lovely hand pass to Williams. Oh, straight into Frampton. Crunch. What a tackle that was. Gee whiz, put a Perth Bears jumper on him. Goodness me. Free kick going the way of the Magpies, and they take it towards Steele. Kick was smothered. Well done, Jack Graham. Tapping it forward again, Murdoch for the Eagles on the outer side. Waterman's hand pass only found Anderson. He couldn't get past Hoff. Hoff was able to pick up the footy. Gave it to Graham. Now to Duggan. Hand pass forward to Waterman. 55 from goal. Pops it inside forward 50. There's Frampton again. Strong play on two occasions by Billy Frampton. The Magpies are 15-10. The Eagles 10-6. 27 gone in the third term. Collingwood's lead is 34 points.
0: Dacos has the ball. Josh goes out wide to Puncher. Been pretty impressive. Game number six for Liam Puncher, the 22-year-old. Kicks it up the wing. That's a shallow kick. Hoff drops in front of Cameron. Never gave his teammates a chance, Puncher. Hoff takes the mark. Just outside 50. Left half forward. Gives some instruction. Now kicks inside looking for Shanahan. No mark taken off hands. Houston is tackled immediately. Ball up to come. 20 metres out from the attacking goal for the Pies, for the Eagles, I should say. Bailey Williams jumps over the top of Cameron, taps it out towards Harley Reid, picks it up, runs to the goal line, snaps it through. A badly needed goal for West Coast. Harley Reid gets his first of the day. Now, don't come much easier than that. Roved it in space, ran to the goal square, put it through with no pressure. 11-6-72, West Coast Collingwood at 15-10 at 100. 28 minutes travelled in the third term. Sunday footy on ABC Sport. Jared Schofield, Sherrod Wellingham.
1: Not sure if it was by design, but there was a little bit of kind of crossover. I thought it might have been Milan who was the go-to on the outside of the ruck contest, but Gross was in there putting a little block on for either one of them. I'm not sure who was the go-to.
4: Well, it ended up in some good players' hands, but I just think it's one of those things where if you're not winning contests across the ground, in your back half, front half, you make the game hard for yourself as a football team. And at the moment, West Coast need to get back into the contest, which was really a key part of their game in the first half.
2: Ball's back in the centre circles. Closing in on three-quarter time. Harley Williams won it down. Yo looked to tap it to the advantage of Reid. Gathered, got a hand pass away despite being tackled by Crisps. Came to Cole. Back to Reid. Harley measures his kick. Massages it under the chest of Lindsay. Marking on the logo. Northern side of Perth Stadium. Delicate chip is forward to Hoff. Marks on the commentary side of the centre circles. Takes a couple of steps and kicks towards full forward. Oh, that's a terrific grab. Williams of the Jack variety coming up and taking the mark. Players crashed in all directions, but he was in the right spot. He'll go back to try and kick his second from about 35 metres out. He'll start just wide of the left-hand behind post.
1: It's a great contested mark from Williams, but like we said earlier in the game, just kicking to a bunch of numbers.
2: Jack Williams steers it through. He gets his second. Goal umpire had to do a fair bit of work to their right. But it was accurate enough in front for West Coast to go back-to-back in regards to majors. 12-6-78 now, West Coast. Collingwood's lead has been cut back to 22 points. 15-10-100. 30 minutes gone in the third term. Sunday footy on ABC Sport, on ABC Local Radio, Sport Digital, streaming on ABC Listen. Clint Wilden alongside Mitch Turner, your experts, premiership players, Sherrod Wellingham and Jared Schofield.
1: So Hoff had the ball in the middle of the ground, and I think it would have just been a little bit of a smarter play to look laterally and open up the whole 50, because in the end he's relied on Williams' marking prowess in his height and his ability to take a great contested mark, but it's not always going to work.
4: No, it isn't. And it said he's taken two great contested marks today, but yeah, sometimes a bit more of an efficient entry than needed.
2: In the AFLW, the Blues lead has been cut to 10 points, 7 minutes into the final term against the Saints.
0: Tapped down out of the middle to Allen, who handballs forward for Collingwood to McCreary. His kick was met by an Eagle in Bazo. Handball wasn't a clean one, but they managed to keep possession. Starcevic handballs to Cole, who's found himself down back again. Short kick up the wing to Murdoch. Handball to Graham. Puts the don't argue on Houston. Kick towards half-court. Too long for Yo. Frampton out to meet it. Handball across to Josh Dacos. Tries to pinpoint a target up the wing. Getting across in front of Chris was Hoff. Punches it out of bounds through the interchange gates. Josh Dacos, 11 touches this quarter. Harley Reid's had 8 touches and a goal for West Coast. So a big third term despite the heavy strapping on his left thigh. Coming a corky in that first half. Ball spun in. Cameron to the front. Taps it only towards Murdoch for the Eagles. Shoved to ground. Lost the ball. Then picked it up. Handballed it towards Nick Dacos. Tackled. Still got a handball for it. It's a long for the Pies. It was really strong. Broke the Murdoch tackle. And an interesting handball over the top to Crisp. Never gave his teammate a chance. Tackled by Kelly. Ball jars free. Graham over the top of it for the Eagles. He's tackled. Ball up. The umpire's going to call holding the ball on Crisp then. He didn't probably do too much wrong, but came out anyway. Like the heavy strapping on his left thigh. Coming a corky in that first half. Ball spun in. Cameron to the front. Taps it only towards Murdoch for the Eagles. Shoved to ground. Lost the ball. Then picked it up. Handballed it towards Nick Dacos. Tackled. Still got a handball for it. It's a long for the Pies. It was really strong. Broke the Murdoch tackle. And an interesting handball over the top.

0: just below our commentary position, defensive side of the Northern Wing. They lead by 22 points.
1: Game 283 consecutively today for Crisp. It's 295th overall. 2023 Premiership play. Moved on to Josh Dacos. This will be his 12th disposal of the quarter. Towards right half forward. Bailey Williams went up. Fish to it. Won it down. Young got upended after he got the kick away. Sends West Coast towards left half forward. Chasing it. Houston swept it back to Josh Dacos. Hands it to Quaynor. Collingwood away through Quaynor. Runs to the logo Northern Wing. Kick towards right half forward. McStay couldn't quite mark. Ball hits the deck. Trying to get a hand pass out here, McCreary. Back to McStay. Runs across half forward. Kicks to an open goal square. It'll bounce and keep on its track and go through for a minor score to the right-hand side. Stasevic keen to bring it back into play. Does so. Just drilled it in the direction of Herbert. Had to juggle it before he marked it. Into the right back pocket. It's on now to Kelly. Tim Kelly will step around and find Hoff, who marks defensive edges of the centre square.
0: Hoff can go quickly, kicks it further afield to Yo, continues his run. Hoff gets it back, wobbles a kick towards half forward. Frampton tracks it, couldn't take possession. Now under pressure from Shanahan, who lays on top of him. Ball up at half forward. Jack Crisp also. It's game 277 for Collingwood, which draws him level with Wayne Richardson, his fourth all-time for the club. So Yo tries to break through the stoppage. His tackle, of course, Scott Pendlebury on 440. Steel side bottom on 373. They're the two at the top. And Tony Shaw is another 36 games ahead of Jack Crisp. So he could get there. The ball's thrown back up in the air. Harley Reid trying to slap it towards Murdoch. The ball bobbling around in the Eagles 50. The siren will beat them. Collingwood 15-11, 101. They flex their muscles in that term. They lead the Eagles 12-6, 78, a 23-point margin. Nice to see also Darcy Moore has made the trip to the West, the injured Collingwood captain who's out there giving some support to his teammates.
1: You mentioned Steel Sidebottom. Today moves into 13th all-time in most games played, with 373 games now alongside his name, the dual Premiership player, All-Australian, and twice a best and fairest winner for the Magpies and Collingwood. His side lead by 23 points. They led by 6 points at halftime, now by 23. They were up as much as 34 points at the 24-minute mark of that term before the Eagles kicked a couple of late goals just to steady the ship somewhat. It was looking like it could get very ugly at some stage there. Collingwood's, their goal kickers look like this. McStay's got three, Schultz has got two, Membry with two, Steele with two as well. And singles to Houston, Ed Allen, Swadling, Sullivan, Nick Dacos and Hayes. So of the five inclusions, the only one who hasn't kicked a goal today is the debutant in Noah Howes. Good reason, he mostly plays in defence, but was a forward when he was originally picked up from South Adelaide. Maybe they'll throw him forward in this final turn. For West Coast, two to Shanahan, two to Williams of the Jack variety, two to Gross. Singles to Waterman, Yo, Reid, Kelly, Graham and Murdoch. Collingwood by 23 points here at Perth Stadium. A quick score check for you from the game in the AFLW. There is a call available on ABC Listen. 12 minutes into the final term, Carlton leads St Kilda by 11 points. The Blues are 7-9-51 to St Kilda's 6-4-40. And that's where we'll take you next here on ABC Sport for the men's game between the Saints and the Blues. And a huge game for both of those clubs in regards to their top 10 hopes. We'll hear from our experts shortly, Premiership players Jared Schofield and Sherrod Wellingham. 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
0: Steele just outside 50, left half forward, kicks it deep, going up. Bo Allen couldn't mark. McCreary of the fall of the ball, broke a tackle, handball across to Ed Allen. High, quick kick on goal is good. Ed Allen finds the middle of the big sticks, quick kick out of the pack, and Collingwood strike first in the second half.
1: And Nick Dacos sent it back inside forward 50. Able to hit on the chest. Tim Membry leading out from the top of the 50-metre arc. His kick is a

0: inside the forward 50. Josh Dacos pushed his opponent in Murdoch out of the way. And he'll win the free kick, the Eagle. Murdoch on that left boot. The set shot is through the middle. He celebrates hard. Here come the Eagles. It comes out the back. Snap on goal by Harrison. Right to the line. Memory marks. Memory puts it in the second tier for his second goal. Long kick inside the 450. McStay Blue. Good mark. Steal at ground level. Rhodes kicks goals. He gets his second. The Pies are extending this margin now out to 34 points. They bring up the 100. Maddie Williams jumps over the top of Cameron, taps it out towards Harley Reid, picks it up, runs to the goal line, snaps it through. A badly needed goal for West Coast. Kicks towards full forward. Oh, that's a terrific grab. Williams of the Jack variety coming up and taking the mark. Jack Williams steers it through. He gets a second.
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3: Three-quarter time at Perth Stadium. The Magpies lead the Eagles by 23 points. NRL score to bring you up to date with. I'm staggered by this. The Dragons have had a win over the Sharks in the Southern Sydney Derby. 24-16. Yes, by the way, if you're listening in WA, it is a derby over there. Get the thoughts of our experts here, Jared Schofield and Sharad Willingham on ABC Sport.
4: Like I said, probably for most of that quarter, is for mine, it's, you know, whoever wins that sort of contest battle across the ground seems to get ascendancy. And you made the comment and the point around Collingwood's ability to sort of get forward handball and get momentum with the ball. That was so evident when they won those contests, they were able to go forward with their hands and keep speed on the ball, which really challenged, you know, the defence of West Coast, which were actually promoting in the first half too.
5: Yeah, and I think that may have been the kind of messaging that come down from upstairs. Probably they've gone, look, we need to try and catch them off guard a little bit. Let's get the ball in motion. Handball receives up. Get it going forward so that they can't let Stasevich and Baker and the kind of keys back there really set up and not let us penetrate into good spots. But what was also really evident was that kind of anticipation level wasn't there from West Coast, and their come forward and making really definitive, strong decisions wasn't allowing them to go and win that contested footy. They kind of second-guessed themselves. It only takes half a second, maybe a quarter of a second for them to be, you know, caught off guard. And I think Collingwood definitely flexed their muscles a little bit in that quarter and kind of took it up another peg. And we know how important the third quarter is, but the momentum was wrestled back in the back end of that quarter by West Coast, which is a great bit of resilience and maturity from a young group, and hopefully they can continue it on for the last quarter.
4: Well, it definitely did shift in that sort of latter part there. But yeah, they're going to have to get out of the blocks to give themselves a chance, and you know, it should be an exciting last quarter.
5: So they maybe start trying to get a little bit more creative at stoppages, and I know they've been quite... they've stuck to their basics in there a little bit. Let Bailey Williams, as you kind of said, let him... show what he can do with his athleticism, jump and put it into some spots and catch the Collingwood midfielders off guard a little bit.
4: I definitely think so. Getting forward momentum off any sort of clearance. But yeah, also I just think getting the right players around the ball. Looks like they're obviously going to start with Harley in there. He didn't start that third quarter. Yowie's in there. Get a bit of speed with the ball, because some of their offensive plays, especially in the second quarter, were, you know, were so effective. You know, they really made Collingwood look sort of like statues at times.
0: By the way, Nick Dacos up to 30 touches, 14 contested, 8 clearances, 10 inside 50s and a goal. Quiet day for him. Tim Kelly's had 20 for the Eagles.
3: Highs by 23, final term underway. Bailey J. Williams slaps it forward for the Eagles to Yo, gave it to Graham. Off a step, kicked high up near the inside forward 50. Waterman crashed into the pack, couldn't mark. Reid is there at the drop, got the arms free, went back by a hand. Umpire says free kick. It's a holding the ball decision against Reid. He'd done enough to get rid of it. Not so those in the lime green. De Frampton to Josh Dacos. Kick beyond defensive 50. One here. That's a good mark. I thought it was taken by Young. Has it been paid? No, it's a push.
5: Yeah, not a fishing aid. Umpires made that call from off the ball.
3: So moved on by McStay. And that's a disappointing kick down the outer side. Turned over from Swadling. Lindsay marks at left half back. Lindsay for the Eagles to Duggan. Not sure where to go. Schultz closes him down. Kicks long down the southern wing. Flying there. Duff tight luck. Couldn't mark. Swadling got a hand pass back into play. Right up against the boundary line. Still there to be won. Out after it. Long, tackled by Gross. Gross saw his tackle just shrug. Long worked it back again to McStay. Sweeping hand pass forward only as far as Lindsay once more for the Eagles. Gave it back to Young. Kick towards left half forward. Waterman gets away from puncher. Waterman arches the back. Waterman still going. Stabs it towards goal. Waterman kicks a major. He's got his second. And he'll celebrate with anybody nearby. Jake Waterman puts two next to his name, and the Eagles, they get the first of the final term to bring the margin back under three goals. Collingwood a 15-11-101. West Coast the 13-6-84. Opening 2 minutes of the last, the Magpies' lead is now 17 points.
4: We talk about the forward momentum on the ball. First centre bounce. They must have heard you, Sharon. It's forward momentum. They look to play quick. And then, as I mentioned earlier, Jakey Waterman didn't have time to think about having a set shot. Just ran straight at the sticks and slotted. It was a fantastic play.
5: That turn was awesome, wasn't it? I think he caught everyone off guard, really. His ability to turn quickly, boundary side.
2: Good pace. And he burns away from puncher, did Jake Waterman. In the middle, Darcy Cameron trying to take possession. He's just tapping it to himself. He's stolen away eventually by Yeo. Handball to Harley Reid, who tracks it back. Handball's back to Yeo. The Eagles work it out towards the southern wing. Lindsay had time to kick it out towards Bo Allen. Receives on the half volley. Kicks it further afield to Gross. Too far out to score. We'll kick it inside 50. Looking for the lead of Jack Williams. Too low for him. Duff Tyler at the back. Good pick up by the big man. Tackled, dispossessed. Frampton for the Pies. Got it towards Quainer. Out towards Ed Allen. It was a little slow. Waterman snuck up behind him and laid the tackle.
5: Energy's up from the West Coast Eagles to start the quarter.
2: Ball up to come, 45 out, left half forward for the Pies. Cameron just got rid of Duff Tyler, took possession, kicked it high up the wing. Young in the middle, punched it for West Coast. Tapped forward by Schultz for the Pies. Hayes overran it, so did Stasevich. Now he gets back on it, the Eagle. Tackled by Anderson, dispossessed, the Pies have it. Anderson handballs out in front of Membry. Has players streaming towards goal. Kicks towards Harrison, Baker did brilliantly. Got back and got a fist on it. Now follows up, wins the ball, clears the kick, hits Cole on the chest at right half back. Well done, Liam Baker.
5: That was a remarkable effort from him. Didn't take his eyes off the ball for 1 second.
3: Great courage shown by the co-captain. He gets an enormous cheer as he comes off the ground. There's a free kick here and a 50 metres going the way of the West Coast. And the Eagles through Cole will bring it up towards the logo commentary wing. The kick was meant to Dersma behind him though. Gross gathers, pops it over the top, and it's marked by Duff Tytler in the right forward pocket. He'll have a shot from 35 out, but it's a tight angle. Cooper Duff Tytler. Here he goes. They're right behind the kick to the city ends. He's been able to steer it through. The Eagles, they're suddenly up and about at Perth Stadium. What a start to the final term. They begin it trailing by 23 points. Collingwood's lead is now just 11. The Eagles to within 2 goals. Collingwood 15-11-101 to West Coast 14-6-90. Bridget Lacey's downstairs for us on ABC Sport.
6: I mentioned Andrew McWalter. He's been mixing things up today. He started on the bench for the first quarter, went upstairs for the second and third quarters, and he's obviously come down for the address at three-quarter time. He stayed down for those first few minutes, but he just ran back up to the box then. Didn't even stay to watch Cooper Duff Tytler's set shot there, but he'll be happy when he gets up there and sees the score.
2: It all comes back to Baker's effort, really, doesn't it? The defensive 50.
4: Just the desperation. Great leadership.
2: Ball up in the middle of the ground. Williams tries to reach over the top of Cameron, who goes back out after it. Tackled by Hoff. The Collingwood ruckman held to him. Intensity has lifted.
3: Just a score check. Full time, by the way, in the first AFLW game of the season. Carlton have beaten St Kilda by 26 points, 9-12-66 to 6-4-40.
2: Take you there for the men's game after this as the Eagles take it away from the stoppage. Kelly to Graham to Lindsay. Inside 50. Shanahan, the target, has Frampton on him. Juggles the mark, couldn't take it. Did his own roving, though. Shanahan turns from 50. Off a step. They'll check it on the line whether there was a fist. Jake Waterman is telling his teammates it was touched. He believes it was touched on the line, Jake Waterman. He's telling them to set up. We'll have a look as the replay shows. I think it was on the last line of defence. Jack Crisp has just got it. So it'll be a behind. It was a terrific effort by Job Shanahan. Not to be. It'll be a rush behind off the hand. So 14-7-91, the Eagles, 15-11, 101, the Pies. 7 minutes played in the final term. The margin is 10 points. That's the way it finished in their meeting earlier this year.
3: That was a classic. One of the biggest games of the year. Scott Pendlebury broke the game's record. Kick beyond defensive, 50 for the Pies. That's a good mark to Cameron. Just read it well. Dragging the mark in the pack. Handed it off to Josh Dacos from left half back. Went looking for McStay. McStay marks on the logo. He'll move it on quickly. Harrison waits underneath and takes the mark at left half forward. Crisp is on in the left forward pocket. The kick will go deeper than that to full forward. Membry! Strong hands when required for the Magpies. He dragged in the footy. Has two goals already tonight. He'll start on a 45-degree angle. Will kick from no more than 25 out. 17-11 in set shots this year. He has 29 goals for the season so far. Puts the shoulders back. Takes a deep breath. Tim Membry on his way in. Kicks the goal for his third. The Magpie Army at the Farmer Freeway end of Perth Stadium. They show their joy. The flags wave as the Magpies steady. Their lead is 16 points now. 8 and a bit gone in the last. 16-11-107 to 14-7-91. 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
4: It's easy. The game is, it's three possessions, three aerial marks.
5: Three marks.
4: Shot on goal from a kick-in.
5: Not sure why Young was matched up on Schultz and Bo Allen. Caught on Membry.
4: Yeah.
5: Definite mismatch there.
2: Young's been on Schultz a lot today when the kicks come inside 50. A lot of movement maybe from those Collingwood forwards. Williams rises over the top of Cameron. Tapped it forward for the Eagles. Stolen though by Ed Allen. Loops a handball forward to Nick Dacos. Couldn't take possession under pressure from Hoff. Ball bobbling around. Hoff then went back and picked it up for the Eagles. Handball to Graham. Now to Harley Reid. To Yeo, who ran into Swaddling. Somehow got a handball back out to Harley Reid. Loops it out towards the northern wing. Duggan from right in front of the interchange gates on his opposite foot was good. Got it to McCarthy, who handballed it to Reid, who was taken high. I think still side bottom. There has had a couple of words to him.
5: Almost identical to the McStay one we saw in the first quarter, so it was definitely there.
2: Reid handballed it across to Herbert. They go quickly, the Eagles. Now to Murdoch, into the pocket. No mark taken. Shanahan made a good contest, dug in at ground level. Couldn't win it initially. Now sitting on his backside, he gathers it. Loops a handball forward. Frampton takes it in the left back pocket for the Pies. Is tackled. Bit chaotic.
5: An odd one where Liam Duggan's sitting down on the ground and the ball just lands in his lap.
2: Ball up in the air. Cameron taps it down towards his feet. Murdoch rips it away from Sidebottom. Trying to handball inboard. Stolen by Houston. His handball too hot for Ed Allen. Eventually comes to Dacos. This is Nick on the left foot. Dangerous kick outside defence of 50. Bowls through about four players. At the back, Stasevich. He's tackled by McCreary. Tries to rip himself through the contest. Taken to ground. It's a hot footy at the moment. It's the Pies by 16 points. 10 minutes gone in the final term. Sunday footy on ABC Sport.
3: They led by 34 points at the 24-minute mark of the third. They're under pressure again. The Magpies as Yeo kicks inside forward 50. Shanahan couldn't take the mark. Harley Reid might have been a throw over the shoulder. Allowed to play on to Bailey J. Williams.
7: to Waterman off the outside of the right boot. He kicks another one for West Coast. He's got his third. They're not going to go away, the Eagles. And once again, we're back to a two-goal game. Collingwood's lead is 10 points, 11 gone in the last. They're 16-11, 107. The Eagles to 15-7, 97 on ABC Sport.
5: Well, there's fight there, isn't there, Scoey? There's belief, there's will. They're getting themselves to the contest. They're turning up. They're wanting to keep the ball, as you saw Harley just putting it into a dangerous spot. Williams being kind of aware of what Harley's going to do with it when he gets his hands on the ball, on the same page. And yeah, it's impressive how much they're willing themselves through the contest, which we didn't see in the third quarter.
4: That's right. Well, they're playing the way the Collingwood were in the third quarter. Like forward handballs, get the ball going forward, playing with a bit of speed, and their good players get their hands on it.
2: Jake Waters has stuffed the set shots. I'll do it that way. Ball back in the middle. Jack Crisp takes it for the Pies on that left boot. Kicks it inside the 450. Great mark by McCarthy for West Coast. Stutzel. Players looking into the sun right in that section at the Graham Farmer freeway end. Shielded his eyes, took the mark. He can go laterally by foot to Herbert, who runs around, sells the candy to Schultz. Now runs his measure, kicks up the wing. Bailey Williams flies over Cameron, takes the mark. Quick handball to Harley Reid. Now to Kelly to Gross. Oh, he put him under pressure in the middle of the ground. Josh Dacos takes it. He's tackled. The Eagles win it back again. Hoff, handball a little hot for Lindsay. He wraps up the ball, wrapped up by Membry as he gets taken to ground. It is a hot footy. The pressure is up. Ball up to come. Centre square. Cameron in front just kicks it out of the ruck. Tumbling ball forward. Really good pace by Hayes for the Pies. Won the footy. Handball across to Membry. Long kick inside 50. McCarthy and Schultz. 1v1. Schultz out the back. Takes possession. Breaks the tackle. Steps around McCarthy. Finishes with style. Terrific by Lockie Schultz. His third goal. Maybe his best. And he gives the Pies that breathing room again. 16-point margin restored. 17-11, 113. The Eagles 15-7, 97. 13 played in the final term. Sunday footy on ABC Sport. He tried his best, McCarthy, but Schultz was just a bit too good.
4: Just did enough, didn't he? Just to nudge him under the ball without giving away a free kick.
5: Yeah.
4: Just, once again, good forward craft.
5: Beautiful forward craft. Presence of mind. McCarthy lunging.
4: Tell you what, we've sort of seen a bit of candy today.
5: We certainly have.
4: Herbert, the competition's going to work him out.
2: The old mid-season pick, not a lot of tape on Herbert. He's getting the job done on everyone.
7: Schultz, what a finish. And the restart. McStay does the ruck work for the Magpies. Got it down towards Nick Dacos. Gave it to Crisp. Kicks Collingwood towards left half forward. Coming to meet it Young. It actually bounced up and ricocheted off his left shoulder into his face and across the boundary line for a throw in about 60 out from the Magpies attacking goal. They're heading to the left of our broadcast position, the Farmer Freeway end in this final term. Their lead is back to 16 points. What have West Coast got left in this quarter? Throwing back in, McStay front position, won it down to Baker. Great smother came from Anderson, back to Chris for the Magpies. Kick towards full forward, Membry bounced off his chest. He went to ground, so did Young. McCreary hard up against the boundary line. Pressure arrived from Bazo and Baker. It's a cross for a boundary throw-in. Deep at left, full forward for the Pies. One more would do it for them. Busy forward 50 for Collingwood. Throwing back in again. McStay took clean possession. Got a hand pass away to Schultz. Broke one tackle. Went to ground. Shrugged away an opponent. Came to Membry. He snaps. He's got his fourth. And that'll do it, you'd think, for the Magpies. Their lead goes out to 22 points. 15 gone in the final term. 18-11, 119 to 15-7, 97. That's the Eagles' score. This is Sunday footy on ABC Sport. Clint Wilden alongside Mitch Turner. Our experts, Sharad Wellingham and Jared Schofield.
5: Forward 50 stoppages. Let's go. They're gold if you can nab a couple of goals from them, isn't it?
4: Well, it just puts you under pressure. It's one of those things, you know, you get field position off centre bounce, you know, and in a game like this where one missed tackle here or there can really impact.
5: The last few centre clearances off the back of Crisp, who's spent a lot more time in there this last quarter. Just his experience and big body, I think, is adding a lot.
2: And just checking whether Tyler Young might have got a thumb on the lunging smother. It's hard to tell from our screen. But if he has touched it, really hard to tell from the screen we have. I don't know if it has flicked it. It's hard to tell. It has been touched, so it's actually hit the thumb of Tyler Young. I wish they called that earlier. It destroys our scorebook.
3: It does.
2: I'm running out of rose. Made a new one, which I now have to rub out anyway. So margin, instead of being 22 points, will be 17. It's a big moment. Big moment. Tyler Young didn't give up on the play, got a finger on it, and it keeps the Eagles within 3 goals. McCarthy will kick the ball back into play. We'll give her a marking target over the back. Chris gets it. Really well done by Chris. Took possession. Cole, though, knocks it out of his hands. Comes to Reed for the Eagles. Back to Cole. Handball forward to Murdoch. Got a terrible bounce. Quainer knocks it away from him. Frampton on hands and knees. Up against Murdoch. Just swooped it straight to Herbert. To Harley Reed. Tried to break away from Harrison. Got him holding the ball. Just tried to throw an arm out and get a boot on it. He's entirely happy, but from our angle it looked like he just clean missed the footy with his boot. Free kick Collingwood. Up the wing they go. Big fist from Bazo straight to the path of Anderson, who spirals one towards half forward again. McCarthy and Schultz one-on-one. Schultz got a hand in there. McCreary gathers, runs away. Handball to Hayes. Brilliant tackle. McCarthy ran him down in the goal square. That is desperation from the young Eagle. He never gave up. He chased him all the way. Took him to ground with one arm. Jumped on top of him. Won the holding the ball decision. And now gets 50 because it wasn't returned to him. That could be a massive moment if the Eagles can go on to win this game. That would have been good night. The Eagles instead, through Bazo, have turned it straight over to Membry.
3: Oh, terrible kick. Membry plays on to Nick Dacos. Kicks back inside forward. 50. Schultz marks.
5: And then to try and defend after that huge effort, McCarthy.
2: It's
5: just a metre and a half. That's frustrating.
4: The game can be cruel, can't it?
5: Oh, it's cruel.
4: It's cruel.
3: Two enormous moments have gone West Coast way. And then butchered disposal, turned over. Collingwood will make you pay. This to put the game beyond doubt. Schultz on his way in, looking for his fourth. He misses. So it is now a genuine three-goal game. 18 points the margin. He misses left. Schultz normally good enough to kick those. 19 gone in the last. There's still hope for the Eagles fans.
5: Have to play brave football here, West Coast. Take the game on. As you see them going up the wing.
2: Herbert goes quickly to McCarthy in the pocket. Big fly from Dersmer up the wing. Out of bounds, off hands. Bridget Lacey downstairs. Bridget?
6: Tyler Young's just come to the bench with the doctor. He copped one in the back of the head in a marking contest on the wing, so keep an eye on him.
2: Ought to be spun back in right in front of the Eagles interchange. Bailey Williams up against McStay. Williams gets a hand down past Kelly. Graham onto it. Gets a handball forward to Gross, who did well. Back towards Dersmer for the Eagles. Almost run down by McCreary. Just gets his kick away up the wing. And Darcy Cameron, as he often is, there to take the intercept mark. By the way, Dan McStay's had 14 score involvements today for the Magpies. He's had some sort of day to go with his 3 goals. Cameron up the wing. McStay was the target. Couldn't mark. Harrison did really well at ground level for Collingwood. Won the ball. Back inside 50 to Lockie Schultz. Starcevic on this occasion far too strong. Takes the mark. It was laterally across his own goal face to Lindsay, who can chip it further across to Duggan. Just inside left half back. The Eagles trail by 18.
3: Duggan will kick towards the southern wing. Going Murdoch. Had to. The 247s. Him against Puncher. Spilled out the back.
7: Another disposal for Josh Dacos. Gave it to Crisp, but away from Yo. Kicks the Magpies back inside forward 50. Stasevich marks. Schultz thought he was infringed by Bazzo. Umpire's not interested. Stasevich on a short run and then stabs it to McCarthy. He marks and kicks beyond defensive 50 to the co-captain. Marking there is Baker. One of the inclusions this week after missing two. One through suspension, the other through a calf. Kicks down the commentary wing. Spoil came from Frampton in the pack. Spilled the side bottom. Tackled immediately. Great tackle coming from Cole. Wraps him up. Ball up just forward of the wing for the Eagles. Three goals the difference. 21 and a bit minutes gone in the final term. Collingwood still in front. Harley Reid will get the clearance from the stoppage. Inside forward 50. Good mark. Punch up. Safe hands in front of Waterman. He'll pop it out for Quaynor. Goes over his head. And he'll gather on the bounce for the Magpies.
2: Plenty of space and ground to take. Did Quaynor, who was able to run, handballed out to Josh Dacos. Now back to Quaynor, all the way to the southern wing. Spears a kick up looking for Sullivan. Couldn't find him off the chest of McCarthy. The Eagles fill to Yo. Finds Murdoch by foot. Can release Duggan by hand. Now the co-captain of the Eagles sends it inside 50. Brilliantly done by Puncher. Waterman was the target. Puncher knocks it away from him. Harley Reid had it, lost it. Nick Dacos, last line of defence, clears the kick. Duggan beats Quaynor, wins the footy. Handball to Murdoch, stood up in the tackle. Off to Stasevich, tumbling, smothered kick inside 50. The Pies have the numbers. Houston to Nick Dacos, back to Houston. Now to Josh Dacos. Chisels a kick outside defensive 50. West the target, can't take the mark. Murdoch keeps it in, did really well Murdoch. Handball to Duggan, inside 50, no mark taken. At the back, Harley Reid's hunting it. It comes, it's on goal. He's been kicking them all year, and under the pressure, he just misses. Lunging effort by Chris, just to get a little bit of pressure on him. Misses to the right-hand side. They're back within three goals now, though, the Eagles. 17-point margin, 15-8-98. Collingwood 17-13-1-15. 23 gone in the last.
7: It's got dark all of a sudden. Clouds starting to come across here at Perth Stadium as Josh Dacos kicks towards right half-back. Two-on-two battle. Schultz is out after it. Duggan emerges with it, though, for the Eagles. Kicks around the body back inside forward 50. Houston. Safe hands. Takes the mark. A couple of metres in from the boundary. Just shy of right half-back. He'll go beyond defensive 50 to Quaynor, who marks right up against the boundary. 23 and a bit minutes gone now. Collingwood's lead remains 17 points. Quaynor will head towards the southern wing. Big pack there. No mark taken. Stasevich tapped it to his own advantage. Gathered and set upon by Schultz. And West pull up the call. Coming up, of course, St Kilda versus Carlton. Matt Clinch will lead the commentary team alongside Ben Cameron, Daniel Harford, Chad Wingard and Poppy Penny on the boundary. Heading there in about 20 minutes' time. West Coast get the clearance. Long kick towards left half forward. Bounces the way of Reid. Inside forward 50. His hand pass intercepted by Houston. Look to get it away here. Again through Crisp. Collingwood send it towards McCreary. Giving away the free kick is Baker. McCreary will have it on the logo. Northern wing. The Pies by 17. 24 gone in the last.
2: Still plenty of time left for West Coast. The Pies can seal it. McCreary goes inside 50. No one there but Bazzo, though, for West Coast. Goes laterally. Dangerous kick was good. Found Stasevich. Josh Dacos, nine touches this quarter. So too Harley Reid. Stasevich goes down the outer side. Looking for a marking target. Jack Williams is good. Read the drop of the ball well. Took the mark opposed to Darcy Cameron. On that southern side, run around, kick towards half forward. Harley Reid, the target, good mark out in front of Quaynor. Too far out to score. We'll send it inside the 50, looking for a marking target in Dersmer, who never went for it. And Frampton coming the other way, read it best. They weren't on the same page then, the housemates, Harley Reid and Willem Dersmer. Someone forgot to take the bins out. Billy Frampton will send the Pies back out the far side at the back. Duggan trying to get a quick kick. Ricocheting off the leg of Darcy Cameron, who picked it up. Handball forward to Sullivan. Now McStay. Handball forward towards Hayes. Overran it. Went back and got it, though. Handball to Nick Dacos. Another handball forward to Sullivan. He's got time to gather. Can send the Pies inside 50. All on his own. West marks. Handball inboard to Steele. To finish it off, he misses. Margin back to 3 straight kicks. 18 points is the margin. 17-14, 1-16. Collingwood 15-8, 98. The Eagles 26-minute mark of the final turn.
7: Now, Bo Allen beyond defensive 50. He's able to get it onto Cole, who'll kick down the commentary wing, trying to rise for it with Shanahan's off his hands and over the boundary throwing.
5: Tom Cole just grabbing his hamstring. Hopefully that's just a bit of cramp late in the game.
7: Official crowd, 47,609. Shy of what we might have expected with Collingwood in town. Bailey J. Williams gets a kick forward only as far as Nick Dacos. On by a hand to Sullivan, down to McCreary, handing it on to Anderson, just slapped it into the path though of Herbert. Herbert under pressure came from Schultz, is going to give away a free kick here. And
5: holding the ball is a call, but
7: yeah,
5: it's more of that incorrect disposal. Yeah,
7: I'd agree with that. And Schultz now with the opportunity to wrap this all up. So he had it, Herbert, got tackled, and just almost plain dropped it. Lockie Schultz. 3 goals today. He's going to kick from just inside 50. He'll kick from in line with the left hand behind post. It's on its way for the Pies. It's another miss, but it's the old cliched handy point because they're now past 3 goals. 19 points their advantage at the 28-minute mark of the last. The Pies over the Eagles here on ABC Sport.
2: Stasevic goes long up the middle for the Eagles. Couldn't find a target. Yo at ground level, won it. Handball to Graham. Couldn't take possession. Long picks it up with Collingwood. Dispossessed. Coming through and tackled is Chris. Interesting moment just before. The runner for the Eagles, Jacob Brennan, was giving some instruction to Elliot Yo, who was giving it back to him. Didn't agree with the message from the bench. Went on for about 30 seconds. From the clearance, long for the Pies. Kicks it long. Trying to find a marking target in McStay. Bazo did well, crashing through his Stasevich's tackle. Two former Lions lock up. Ball up to come inside 50. It's been a 30-second conversation where Elliot Yeo did not agree with the feedback from the bench. Bailey Williams tapped it forward, only as far as McStay, who slapped it straight to the Eagles' Herbert. Runs away, runs his 15, kicks it short to Duggan, who can immediately wheel, has a player over the top of the southern side in Duff Tyler, takes the mark, forced to hold up. Now will roll the big ruckman, kicks it inside 50 for the Eagles, they desperately need a mark, big grab, going back with courage. Terrific mark by Puncher, probably mark of the day. He went back with no care for what was coming, took the mark. And now the Pies can bring it out to left side back where side bottom can gather.
7: That was a gutsy grab. Side bottom to McCreary on the wing. Hands it into Anderson. Tries to step around Baker and eventually just pops a kick forward that is just marked, is it? Yes. Inside the boundary line. By McCreary again. No, the other umpire said going to be a throw-in.
2: So the boundary umpire signalled a throw-in in case it wasn't a mark. So yeah, he touched it inbounds and the umpire had paid the mark. So
8: he didn't juggle it.
2: So it should be a mark.
8: He didn't juggle it, which means it's either a mark or it's out in full.
2: I think that's the boundary umpire said it's not a lasso, it's a boundary throw-in if you're not paying the mark.
7: Oh, they've actually called it as a lasso rule, have they?
2: Well, it can't be. That's completely
7: wrong. How can that be the case?
2: It's a mark.
7: Oh, I just saw the umpire do the lasso movement. The right decision we've got there eventually is McCreary kicks long inside forward 50 and up to mark is Bailey Williams. Hands it off to Young. And a short with a foot pass to Dersma. Collingwood's lead remains 19 points. Dersma short to Herbert. Hand passes over the top to Graham just beyond defensive 50. He's run down. Ball jars free. Taken there by Kelly. On to Herbert. Oh, that is a shocking kick. Might work out okay. Or awkward bounce for Baker, and then giving away the free kick is McCreary. The Eagles will have it in the right back pocket, but time is ticking away for them to have any hope. Baker hands it off to Young, who'll kick towards the commentary wing.
2: Out the back, Shanahan able to run onto it, couldn't take possession though. Frampton for the Pies, handballs back to Darcy Cameron, to Nick Dacos, to Josh Dacos, to Nick Dacos, to Darcy Cameron. They're just sharing it, the Pies, down this northern wing. The kick forward lands on the chest of Baker. Being gallant, the Eagles, as Baker kicks it inboard and turns it over to Dan Houston. They have been gallant, but it's not going to be enough as Houston turns it over, kicks it to Bo Allen, who punches it away to himself and is tackled now by Anderson. So the Pies going to be in eighth position when the siren sounds. They'll have locked up a wild card spot. Regardless of the result in the next game to come. Ball tossed up in the air. Play continues. Anderson takes it away for the Pies. Misses the handball. In ball. Bobbling ball. The Eagles were brave, looking for a win. But the Pies are too strong in Perth. And they've locked up a wild card spot. Collingwood will feature in the postseason. They defeat West Coast by 19 points.

by 2 points at quarter time, by six at the half, by 23 at three quarter time, to win by 19, to lock in a top 10 finish. For the Magpies, Membry with three, McStay with three, Schultz with three, Steele with two, Allen, Houston, Swadling, Sullivan, Nick Dacos, and Hayes, the other goal kickers, as the Pies prevail.

0: They went in with 1,200 games and five flags less experience than their previous outing when they went down to Geelong at the MCG. Those players who came in all played their role. Four of them kicking goals today, Swadling, Sullivan, Hayes and Steele. They were missing so many of their stars. They still had more than enough out there to prevail against the West Coast Eagles. For West Coast, their goal kickers, 3 to Jake Waterman, 2 to Shanahan, 2 to Jack Williams, 2 to Tom Gross. Singles to Yo, Reed, Kelly, Graham, Duff, Tyler, and Murdoch. We're taking you, for most of our listeners, off to St Kilda and Carlton very shortly. If you're with us throughout WA, we'll stick around for just a little bit longer than that, just to wrap up things fully. But we've got about 6 minutes before we depart. And before we do depart, let's hear from our experts here on ABC Sport. Goodness me, it's loud at this venue at times. You can barely hear yourself think.
1: Don't go shouting at those clouds.
0: No. I'm an old man shouting at clouds. But that's okay. There's plenty of clouds now to shout at. At least they've stayed away for most of the day. Yeah, it is loud, loud, loud. And Magpie fans, plenty of them stick around as they would to celebrate their team locking in a top 10 finish.
1: There's a lot of them over there, isn't there?
0: Yeah, there's heaps. There's lots of them here. There's lots of them everywhere, as you would know, Sharrod, as a premiership player of the Pies. What did you make of it, gents? Jarryn Schofield, Sharrod Willingham on ABC Sport.
1: Well, I was really impressed by West Coast. I thought that they showed some really good patches of good football. Contested, smart. It's really great to see the impact that Stašević is having on their defensive structure and positioning. He just really looks to be in control back there. But Pies are just a bit too strong, too mature, took their moments. We spoke about moments and how big they are in football, Scully, and they were just so efficient when they went inside 50 as well. I think they were going at over 50%. Efficiency whenever they managed to get inside their forward 50. I'm not sure what it was for the rest of the game. So they've had 63 inside 50s and had scored 32. So, yeah, almost 50% scoring efficiency, which is pretty remarkable.
2: Yeah, and it was that third... For mine, it was that third quarter.
1: Yeah, broke it, didn't it?
2: Yeah, that early part of the third quarter, they sort of get that little buffer of a lead, and it really just made it hard for West Coast to fight back. But as you said, their resilience... to keep fighting back. And that's what we've seen from West Coast throughout this year for majority parts is their ability to stay in the game. But, yeah, I was impressed with some of their offensive stuff because, you know, we discussed earlier about how that might be a challenge for them against Collingwood's defensive system. But, yeah, at the end of the day, Collingwood, too many sort of calm heads in critical moments. And their young players are like Swaddling and Hayes are allowed to... They're WA boys, you know, would have been a lot of nerves for them, but they're allowed to blossom at a gradual pace and not feel too much pressure because they've got that experience around them.
1: Some great guidance and leaders kind of showing them the way it's done.
2: But yeah, it was just a game around the contest, really.
0: We'll get some of the numbers from Mitch Turner now. We'll need to get the votes for our audience of the party in the ABC Footballer of the Year, the 3-2-1. This will give you a generous 120 seconds to work that out, gents. In the meantime, Mitch Turner is going to have a look at the other numbers for us after Collingwood prevailed 17-15-117 to the Eagles 15-8-98.
3: I'll pout them out for you, boys. The numbers of the team's clearances, Collingwood won that 48-36. Tackle count, they won 73-68 in the end. They had 25 more marks, the Eagles. Inside 50, 63-52, Collingwood's way. Now, the free kick count, for what it is worth, 22-17, the way of the visitors. Individually, no surprise, Nick Dacos led everyone on the ground. 39 disposals, 10 clearances, 11 inside 50s and a goal. Josh Dacos had 34 touches, 884 metres gained to go with his 6 inside 50s. Noah Long, 25 touches. Darcy Cameron, 24 disposals, 5 marks, 30 hit-outs. For the Eagles, Harley Reid, 29 touches, 15 of those contested, 6 clearances, 1 goal. Elliot Yeo, probably the best game he's played in a long time, 28 touches, 17 contested, 11 clearances, 6 tackles and a goal. McCarthy, 24, Kelly with 23 and a goal as well. Those goal kickers, 3 apiece for the Pies, Membry, McStay and Lockie Schultz were the best on the ground, alongside Jake Waterman, who kicked 3 for the West Coast Eagles. How are we going on the vote, Sellers? Do you want me to pat a bit more and read a few more stats out? I can if
1: no,
3: you like.
1: No, that's okay. We're very efficient back here. We've been discussing it the whole game as well, obviously. But,
0: obviously. Yeah.
2: I got caught out last time I was on radio.
3: Just quickly, nice to see all the Pies going over
1: to their huge, wards.
3: Huge amount of fans, thousands of them across the Grand Farm of Freo, and going and acknowledging them before they head to the rooms as well.
1: So for today's votes, one vote to Elliot Yeo, who thought that he stood up really well for West Coast and at important stages as well. Really got in there and got cracking when they were going well. Two votes to Dan McStay today.
0: Why?
1: Huge impact. What did he end up with? 15 score involvements, something ridiculous.
0: Mm-hmm. Three goals.
1: And three votes to the little maestro and Nick Dacos. Just going about his business. Dealt with a very heavy tag from Hoff and just managed to stand up.
2: And Dersma.
1: Still for that 5-minute period.
0: I'll put it to you this way. If Nick Dacos doesn't win the ABC Footballer of the Year award, I'll be absolutely staggered. I know he's got so many fans around the country. And if he doesn't win the Brownlow after being runner-up now the past couple of years, goodness me, that will be quite remarkable to think. The Pies are on the way down to their rooms. The Eagles have left the arena, just repeating full-time. 17-15, 117. To West Coast, 15-8-97. The Eagles, still with just four wins for the season, no matter what they have done. They just can't find a way to turn competitive performances into victories. Next up for them, they have GWS at Giants Stadium. That's the early game on Sunday. Collingwood in an enormous game, Saturday late at the MCG up against the Hawks. And I'm selfish enough to say I'm going to be there, and I can't wait to see it. Thanks very much for your company. Let's go to the Saints and the Blues.
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5: Hello, it is lovely to be with you as we head into quiz hour. We're going to play the quiz in just a tick, but just before we do, you may have heard us chatting to Robert Reed a little earlier, Australia's top porridge maker in the first half hour of tonight's program. Karina Stafford, organiser of the Pearly Spurtle, the National Porridge Championship, has called in to tell us more about the event. Karina, hi.
6: Hi, Serene. Thank you so much for having me.
5: Oh, no, it's awesome to talk to you. How long have you done the comp?
6: Well, this is our first year. This was the inaugural. Ooh. So it was a very, very small group of us. One of us had seen the documentary at the Australian Film Festival, came back to Pearl Beach and said, oh, my God, that community hall in that documentary is identical to ours. It's a sign. We have to do something. And so over a few wines, the concept came about, and originally it was just going to be a community porridge breakfast, and then it sort of grew legs, so to speak, and everyone wanted to get involved, from the local pipe and Scottish pipe band through to sponsors. We decided that porridge was such a nurturing, giving meal that we brought a charity on board, Coast Shelter, who does amazing work with domestic violence victims and the homeless on the coast. And so it just went from more ridiculous to the next, and it went from there.
5: I don't think it's ridiculous at all, but I can put myself... Yeah, I'm sort of emphasizing with, wow, this, let's just roll with this and see what happens. What does it bring to the community in the area, Karina?
6: Look, I think it brings a lot of things. You know, it obviously brings people to the area, and we love to show off our community because we're very fortunate to live in a beautiful place. But I think it also brought the community together. The pipe band did a lap of our village, and the whole community walked in a parade behind them, and it was a beautiful sunny day, and the sea was in the background, and everyone was smiling, and it was just this beautiful community feel. And we had a lot of visitors to Pearl Beach as well, and they all joined in as part of the community. So I think it was just one of those lovely days where everyone had a lot of fun, had a lot of laughs, but it brought the community together.
5: So when's the next one? Is this going to be an annual thing?
6: Oh, absolutely. I think we sold 150 tickets. We were sold out. We had 100 on the wait list, and we had to say no to 200 people who turned up on the day. So we kind of feel that we owe it to everyone now. So, yes, it is going to be on the 10th and 11th of July next year.
5: Perfect. This is going to be like a national...
6: We're taking it from one day to 2 days.
5: Yeah.
6: so that we can actually fit everyone in, and we'll have some additional contestants. And, yeah, we're really looking forward to showing Scotland what Australia can do.
5: National Porridge Day.
6: And look, we're only the golden spurtle in Scotland. Any country that has a national porridge competition, their winner automatically gets a seat at the table. Everyone else in the golden spurtle, their names are drawn out of a hat. So it's luck of the draw. Whereas Robert gets an automatic seat to the table, as will our future winners. And Norway, the Netherlands and Australia are the only countries that, and Scotland obviously, are the only countries at the moment in the world that have World Porridge Championships.
5: How can people get involved, Karina?
6: Look, the best thing to do is probably to jump onto our website, which is www.pearlyspurtle.com, and jump onto our mailing list, and we will keep everyone informed.
5: Do you ever get sick of eating porridge?
6: Look, I've got to be honest and say, I actually don't like porridge that much.
5: But it's not about that.
6: It's not about the porridge. The porridge is the vehicle that
5: brings
6: everyone together.
5: It's the enabler. That's it.
6: Exactly.
5: So what does it mean? Tell us more about what it means to have our Australian champion, Robert Reid, representing us in Scotland. It was great to talk to him earlier.
6: Oh, look, I think it's fabulous. And just our socials have gone off today, and so many people congratulating him. And I think the other lovely thing is we got in contact with the Scottish team who runs the Golden Spurtle, and they have been so incredibly generous with their knowledge, what they've learnt over 33 years of running the competition. They've shared ideas, they've shared rules, they've shared energy and enthusiasm. Mm. They did a lovely, lovely video which opened our day. The Chief Porridge Chieftain over there did a video that opened our day. And so I think it's and they're so excited. They've been sending texts all day and on the socials. We can't wait to meet Robert, and we're so looking forward to him coming to Scotland. So I think it's fantastic. And as you said, Carolyn Velick, one of our judges yesterday, she actually won the creative section in Scotland last year. So she has been incredibly generous in saying to Robert, I will coach you. We are going to get you, the two of us are going to get you into top porridge form so you can represent Australia and you can take out the Golden Spurtle.
5: That's fantastic. As much as we congratulated Robert, we'd congratulate you and Pearly, the Pearly Spurtle team on your inaugural first year, and of course only onwards and upwards from here, Karina. Thanks for calling in. It's really great. It's been really great to talk to you.
6: Thank you so much for having me.
5: All the best. Karina Stafford there, organiser of the Pearly Spurtle. We got to get into the quiz, don't we? Let's do this. It is quiz time. Get in first by calling 1300 800 222 and get the first caller prize. That's 1300 800 222. And we thought tonight, while we play the quiz, let's talk about the census, but in particular, what question would you put into the census? New questions for the 2026 census included, around gender and sexual orientation. Questions that have been changed include like ancestry and travel to work. But what would you put in? Do you want to know? What do you reckon? What comes to mind? Anything about, maybe food and the way we eat? Maybe. Do you reckon that's something that would be interesting to explore and grab some data on in terms of us Australians? What about nature and how we experience it? And what else? animals, pets, we love, gosh, come on. I'm probably generalising here, but we love pets, right? I don't know. Would you put a question in about pets in the census? So, yeah, let's talk about that tonight. What question would you put into the census on 1300 800 222 while we play the quiz to give you a chance to get to that phone? Give me a call. Here's Olivia Dean with Man I Need.

Olivia Dean there with Man I Need. It is the quiz hour. I want your calls. I want your voices. I want to chat with you. I want to play trivia with you. All of it. Let's do this. 1-300-800-222. The first caller is an instant winner, no matter what happens with the quiz. You get the first question wrong. Doesn't matter. You're getting a prize. We're sending you a book as your first caller prize. So do it. Pick up the phone, 1-300, if you haven't already, 800-222. And tonight, while we play the quiz, Olivia Dean there with Man I Need. It is the quiz hour. I want your calls. I want your voices. I want to chat with you. I want to play trivia with you. All of it. Let's do this. 1-300-800-222. The first caller is an instant

0: what question would you put into the census? I'm actually still thinking about it. I don't know. I reckon you guys, let's see where we land tonight. Let's see what kind of census, let's expand the census tonight and see what else we think we want to know or just, you know, get an idea about, Australians, us, people, and how it can be helpful, how we can use that data, that information to just, yeah, make this, you know, amazing country that we live in better and better and better to continue being prosperous and safe and secure. Wow. Okay. That was, you know, I'm getting a bit ahead of myself, carried away. But nah, what question would you put into the census while we play the quiz 1-300-800-222?
1: I don't know what I'm going to find here.
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0: All right, our first caller and instant winner is Asha in Altona. Hey, Asha.
1: Oh, hello, Shireen. How are you?
0: I'm really well, thank you. You're our first caller and instant winner, so you're getting a prize.
1: Fantastic.
0: Yeah, no matter what. Yay!
1: Thank you. Great.
0: Cool.
1: Great.
0: So tell me, what question would you put in the census?
1: Okay, so I would say, do you prefer Vegemite or do you prefer a similar-looking product that might come from the UK? Because I'm born in Australia, but I'm a recent convert.
0: Ah, gotcha.
1: Yeah.
0: Right. Why is that important, that question? Look, hey, I mean, it goes without saying.
1: Less salty, more wholesome tasting, a little bit more forgiving on a piece of bread.
0: Okay, and you think, well, yeah, that needs to be, why does it need to be in the census, Asha? What's your argument?
1: Because obviously, as Australians, we love our Vegemite, we love our, I'm not going to say any more brands, I'll get in trouble, but it's a staple in most households, but I think if you just give it a try, this other one, you might actually convert, which I have done.
0: Ooh. Okay. That is some data collection right there.
1: Yep.
0: Yep. Go on. Cool. All right, Asha. Our first question for the quiz tonight. Who's the current Victorian Premier?
1: Carol?
0: Yeah, good.
1: Ben Carroll.
0: Nice work. Ben Carroll is correct, and we're off. All right, next question. Lagos is one of the most populous cities in Africa. In which country would you find it?
1: Nigeria.
0: Yeah, that's the one. Nigeria's correct. Who composed this very famous piece of classical music?
1: My first thought is Beethoven, but I'm thinking Puccini.
0: It is not Puccini, unfortunately, but it doesn't
1: That's
0: matter.
1: Okay.
0: You've kicked us off with the quiz and you're our first caller and we're sending you a book your way as your prize. Really nice to talk to you. Asha, nice
1: thank
0: work.
1: Thank you so much.
0: Good
1: I'll
0: on you.
1: I'll keep listening. Thank you.
0: No worries. Have a good night. Don't go anywhere there, of course. We've got to grab your details and Joe will do just that. Asha, Daniel is in Yenda. Hey there, Daniel.
2: G'day.
0: Hello. What question would you put in the census?
2: Are you happy being Australian?
0: Oh, yeah. Okay. Fair enough. And that would, okay. Yeah. Would you, what's your argument for that?
2: Oh, are you happy?
0: Just like, gauging if you're happy.
2: You're not, you know.
0: Yeah. And would you have one of those bars, you know, to answer the question? It's the on a scale of, you know, not at all and extremely, and then you can kind of go in between?
2: Yeah, a tally like that could be racist or not, but I'm just, are you happy being Australian? Yes or no?
0: Yeah. Oh, just yes or no. Okay. All right.
2: Yeah. That's if you're not, why are you here?
0: Okay. Yeah. Or in terms of, you know, what is it about life and things that can potentially make it

0: I don't want to get into it.
1: All right, Daniel, let's go to the quiz. We are on a sound question. Who composed this very famous piece of classical music? Take a listen. It's not Puccini. Do you know?
0: Is it a trick question?
1: No, just who composed that piece of classical music?
0: Oh, jeez.
1: No?
0: I feel like, I've got no idea.
1: Pass it on.
0: Thank you.
1: All right, Daniel, you have a good night. Tony is in Penshurst. Hey there, Tony.
2: What's the rain? How are you going?
1: Yeah, very well, thanks. So what question would you put in the census?
2: Do you have a pet?
1: All right.
2: This is lots of pets these days, so I'm seeing a lot more people walking dogs, and I see cats roaming all over the place.
1: Yeah.
2: Yeah, I reckon
1: getting an idea of what our pethood is like, yeah, it can be helpful, I reckon.
2: Yeah, good for the soul and for your health too. Keeps people happy.
1: Yeah, that's right. Animals. Yeah, fair enough. Mm. And yeah, pet, because then you can kind of probably expand on it if you wanted to, right? Do you have a pet?
2: Yes.
1: Yes. What kind of pet?
2: Yeah.
1: Yep.
2: Dog or cat?
1: Yeah,
2: or
1: dog,
2: bird,
1: cat, bird.
2: Or whatever.
1: Yeah, hamster, mouse. I know, right? Or then other. Of course.
2: Keep them going. That's
1: I know, right?
2: Right?
1: There'd have to be an other. How long have you had the pet? Have you always had pet? Mm. Like, you can just keep going.
2: Exactly. Yeah. You never stop.
1: Yeah, no, but fair enough. That kind of gives us an idea of, yeah. Animals and, number of pets in Australia, and I reckon that kind of data can be beneficial.
2: Exactly.
1: Yeah.
2: Mm.
1: Now, do you want me to play that piece for you? I reckon you know it, Tony.
2: Oh, I'm not much of a music.
1: Do you want me to play it again?
2: Music. No, that's okay. I'll go Bach.
1: Oh, Bach, la. No.
2: No.
1: Not Bach. No worries. Lovely speaking with you too. Have a
2: Thank
1: good
2: you.
1: Night. Bye. Betty's in Dapto. Hey, Betty.
3: Hello, Serene.
1: How are you?
3: I'm good, thank you.
1: Very good. So what question would you put in the census?
3: What favourite radio, the radio station you listen to? Of course, it'd be ABC.
1: So what would be your argument for needing that in the census?
3: Oh, I'm not sure.
1: it doesn't matter, right? We're not talking about need. We're just talking about want, right?
3: What do you think, Adrian?
1: What does Adrian think?
4: No, I'll go along with that, but so they can judge how much money they're going to fork out.
1: Fair enough. Hey, we're on a sound question. Do you want me to play that piece of classical music for you again, Betty? I'm after the name of the composer.
4: Not really. We don't know, but...
1: Let me play it again. Let's see how we go.
3: I don't think it's Chopin.
4: No, I'll try. We don't know.
3: Would it be Chopin?
1: Oh, no, it's not Chopin, unfortunately.
3: Can I say a couple of cheerios before I go?
1: Of course you can.
3: To Tony in Engadine and Wayne in Foster, please. And
1: of course.
3: Thank you very much.
1: Of course, Betty, anytime. You and Adrian have a great night.
4: Thank you.
3: You
1: too. Chat to you soon. Bye. Hold on.
3: Bye.
1: Wayne's in Gracemere. Hey there, Wayne.
5: Hey, how you going, mate?
1: Well, thank you. What question would you put in the census?
5: Can I have the lotto numbers for next Saturday night?
1: I say yes to that question in the census.
5: But everybody else will know.
1: That's true. Oh, you want it for yourself?
5: If it was too much, I would definitely share.
1: You would share it, you reckon, Wayne?
5: I bloody oath.
1: What's too much?
5: 5 million.
1: You reckon 5 million's too much?
5: I reckon the way...
1: the way we are.
5: 500,000 would do me at the moment.
1: Yeah, okay. Easy, done. That's all you need. It's enough. The rest of it we can share it amongst ourselves all. You reckon?
5: Yes.
1: Fair enough.
5: Anyhow,
1: I like it.
5: The moment.
1: Yeah, what do you reckon? Do you know this classical?
5: Hang on, before you say that, my wife is on here on the iPad.
1: Yep.
5: Doing the census now, actually.
1: Oh, there you go.
5: Yeah.
1: There
5: but
1: you go.
5: That question doesn't come up.
1: No, it doesn't. No, it doesn't, Wayne. And there isn't on the set. I did mine the other day. There isn't a. How do you think? You know what? Maybe the census should ask us that question. What question would you put in the census? And that should be at the bottom of the census before we submit. Let's do that. Yes. I know, right? Or any other feedback or something like that. All right, Wayne, we are on a sound question. I'm after the name of the composer for this very famous piece of classical music. I shall play it again. It's not Chopin. You haven't?
5: I've never heard that. At the start of a country music song.
1: No, you wouldn't.
5: How about Beethoven?
1: Beethoven. Unfortunately, not Beethoven, Wayne, but it's been great to talk to you. Have a great night.
5: Good on you, mate.
1: All right, have a good night. Bye-bye. We're playing the National Weekend Evenings Quiz. The question we're up to, that piece I played, oh, look, I'm just going to play it again for you. Who composed this very, I know someone knows this, who composed this very famous piece of classical music? And before I play it, it's not Puccini, it's not Bach, it's not Chopin, and it's not Beethoven. Take a listen. Who's that? Who composed that piece of classical music? If you know the answer, you've got a call to play the quiz with me. 1-300-800-222.
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6: Evenings.
1: Alrighty, we're playing the National Weekend Evenings Quiz. We're also talking about the census and what question you would put in it. On the text line, James Cabargo says, "Hi, Serene, I would like to see some questions about our environment and precious wildlife and how we can protect it for future generations in our census." Nice. I give a thumbs up. You've put a thumbs up emoji in that one, James. And Simon says, "What pet do you have?" Oh, Simon, there you go, echoing Tony as well. Tony said pets and what pet, yeah, finding out about pets in households should be something that should be included in the census. What about you? What do you think should be included in the census while we play the quiz? 1-300-800-222. John is in Canberra. Hello there, John.
8: Hello. Hello, Serene. How are you?
1: I'm well, thanks. What question would you put in the census?
8: Well, I said to the producer, look, no more questions, thanks. The government already has enough data and they can extract everything else about me and everything else.
1: That's also true. That's a bit hard to argue with.
8: The truth is I couldn't think of a question.
1: Okay.
8: But someone just said something about the environment. So, look, I'll go along with that.
1: Yeah.
8: I'll go with that one.
1: Yeah, fair enough. Right. It could be even just like our own backyards or the neighbourhood that we live in, the city we live in, the region, the rural area that we're in.
8: Yep.
1: Giving an idea about that and, you know, hopefully, yeah, putting that to some good use. Yep. Fair enough. Good on you, John. Now, I can play that piece of classical music for you again if you like, but I'm after the name of the composer. We've ruled out Bach, Chopin, Beethoven and Puccini. Do you want me to play it again?
8: No, it's okay. I'm glad you ruled out Chopin because I actually thought that was Nocturne by Chopin.
1: Yeah, no, not Chopin.
8: Wrong.
1: Mm-hmm.
8: So I'm just trying to think of classical composers that were well known for their piano music.
1: No. But it's even that and particular piece.
8: I've heard that piece so many times before.
1: Yeah.
8: I'm going to say Debussy.
1: Oh, good on you, John. That's him, John, Claude Debussy. Sorry, John, why not you, John? John.
8: Claude. Well, that was a guess, but it was a little bit. Yeah, okay. I'll have to look the piece up because
1: It's called Claire de Lune.
8: Okay.
1: Yeah, right. That's the piece if you want to look that one up. Nice work. That is correct. Next question. Who was the first Indigenous Australian man to visit England and return?
8: Oh, was it Bennelong?
1: Yeah, that's the one.
8: Oh, okay.
1: Yep. I'd accept Bennelong. Oh, goodness, my tongue's not getting around it. Woolaraware. I'm hoping that's right. And Bennelong. Woolaraware, Bennelong is correct. What kind of contest is the Golden Spurtle held annually in Scotland? If you were listening about an hour-ish ago, a little less, should help.
8: Would this be the porridge contest?
1: That's the one. The porridge making competition is correct. All right, name this song and the band or artist performing it here.
9: It's just a Lauren Payton, pop potatoes, pop inside my shirt.
1: What's the name of that song and who sings it?
8: Okay, you're coming into my hearing aid, so can you just play it one more time?
1: Yep, is the volume okay?
8: Yeah, it's okay.
1: Do you want me to take it down a notch?
8: Oh, that would be probably good, thank you.
1: Yeah, no worries. Here, I'll do that. Ready? Here it comes.
9: It's just a Lauren Payton, pop potatoes, pop inside my shirt.
1: How's that?
8: No.
1: It didn't help,
8: I've got no idea. Unless it's 60s and 70s, I'm pretty hopeless. So,
1: I'll pass this one on, John.
8: So, look, you have a good night, Serene. It's lovely to hear your voice.
1: Oh, lovely to talk to you too. Nice work on Debussy. Have a great night, John. Thank you. Christine's in Newcastle. Hey there, Christine.
10: Hi there.
1: Hi. What question would you put in the census?
10: Oh, I would be asking something about environment or solar or water usage.
1: Oh, water usage. Yeah, interesting. Okay. Mm-hmm. On environment, what do you reckon? Where would you kind of skew? What would you narrow it to?
10: And things could you choose?
1: What's that say again? Sorry?
10: You could choose a million things.
1: I know, right? Think about yourself, like where you live, what you're, and then maybe go from there.
10: I'd probably ask questions something about, have I planted any trees?
1: Yeah, good one.
10: Or cut any trees down?
1: Good one. I think that's a good one. Yep. I reckon I'd give a thumbs up for that one, Christine, for sure. We were talking about Woody Meadows on the show on Friday and talking about, yes, there's trees, but also just in city areas, how just seeing a lot more of our sort of native shrubbery and plants a lot more just in our areas and having more and more of those, and for an idea for the government and for councils, et cetera, to really step in to help elevate that. Along with trees. So it'd be really good to get an understanding, you know, nationally on, what we think.
10: And we should have stronger representation from people who are developing to, if they're wiping out whole local forests, then they should be planting more trees or providing park areas, more park. There's not enough of that happening.
1: Yeah, not enough of that. That's right. And anecdotally, and I think I've mentioned this on the show before, I mean, when I called my local council not too long ago asking them to plant a tree that they had cut down just on my strip, like on the communal strip, she had to double check that I was asking that I wanted it planted, not cut down.
10: No.
1: Yeah. She's like, oh, no, wait, do you mean cut down? I'm like, no, planted. She was surprised. She goes, oh, it's just that the majority of calls we get are about cutting down trees, not planting them. So that's a bit telling, Christine. So I'm with you. All right, to the quiz. We are on a sound question. Name this song and the band.
10: I rap for Debussy and I don't know this song.
1: Oh, you don't know this one?
10: Well, I know it in my head, but I don't know who it is.
1: How about I play it one more time, see if anything, you know, I don't know, grammatic. Okay. Oh, you don't sound very confident, but anyway, let's play it anyway.
9: It's just a Lauren Payton, pop potatoes, pop inside my shirt.
1: What do you reckon, Christine?
10: No, I'll pass it on.
1: You're going to pass it on? Okay.
10: The sound clues, but I don't know that one.
1: Aw, far out. I hate it when that happens. I get annoyed. Yeah, that's it. All right, Christine. Hey, really good to talk to you. Have a lovely rest
10: of
1: the evening.
10: And first time caller.
1: Oh, yay. Hang on.
9: First time caller.
1: Can't hang up without that playing. Thanks for shouting that out, Christine. Have a great night.
10: Thank you. You too.
1: Bye-bye. Steve's in Marcy Point. Hey, Steve.
11: Hey, good evening.
1: Good evening. What question would you put in the census?
11: How much should we tax the billionaires? What percentage should we tax them?
1: Yeah. I'm feeling that question. Yeah. What's your argument?
11: I think
1: for
11: the whole
1: it?
11: World is.
1: No, I know, right? Then that there, I think you just answered my follow-up question there. What's your argument for it? The whole world. I'm after the name of the song and the person who sings it. Oh no, we lost him. We lost Steve there. Hey, give us a call if you know the answer to this question. Sorry, if you know the name of this song and the band or artist performing it here, take a listen. It's just a Lauren Payton, Powell potatoes, pop inside my shirt. All right, who's that? Who's singing that and what's the name of the song? If you know, you've got to give me a call on 1300 800 222. That's 1300 800 222 while we play the quiz. Oh, hang on. I've lost a button. All right, we might have to come back to that. Here we go.
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1: All right, we've got Steve back. We lost him. All right, Steve, hello. Can you hear me?
11: Can you hear you, Serene? Good evening.
1: All right, good one. Good evening to you. Let's go to the question. I'm after the name of this song and the band or artist performing it. I played it, but do you want me to play it again for you?
11: No, I haven't a clue.
1: Oh,
11: I'm
1: you
11: sorry.
1: Don't know. No. You're going to have to pass it on.
11: No, I have no idea.
1: All right, no problem at all. You have a good night. Thanks, Steve.
11: Thank you.
1: Bye.
11: Take care. Bye-bye.
1: All right, over to you. Waiting for your calls. Someone knows this. I know it. 1-300-800-222. Have a listen. I'll play it again. Otherwise, I'm going to have to play like that thinking music. Just, you know, till someone calls in. It's just a Lauren Payton, Powell potatoes, pop inside my shirt. All right. If you know the name of that song and the band or artist performing it, you've got to call and play the quiz with me. 1-300-800-222. That's 1-300-800-222. Oh, yay. The phone box in front of me is flashing with your calls. I love it when that happens. It's very exciting. It flashes like yellow and orange. It's very exciting. And then it's a steady yellow. And then I wait and then I pick up the phone and I chat with you. Someone on the text line said, sorry, I missed who was the classical composer. It was Claire Debussy. Claude Debussy. So, yes, we played that one a little bit earlier. Yeah, there was a few of you. We had quite a few jumping around on that one, Gershwin and Tchaikovsky, but we got there in the end with Claude Debussy. All right, Hannah's in Alice Springs. Hello there, Hannah.
20: Hello.
1: Hi. Tell me, what question would you put in the census?
20: What is your favourite native wildflower?
1: Oh, sweet. What's yours?
20: Billy button.
1: Oh, the billy button. Why?
20: 100%.
1: Oh, okay.
20: Because they are a pop of joy.
1: Oh, I'm looking it up, isn't that? Oh, they really are.
20: Yeah, the round yellow ones. Yeah. They're so beautiful.
1: And what a great name too, the billy button.
20: Yeah.
1: That's very sweet. Do you, where are you at? Oh, Alice Springs. So do you, have the pleasure of seeing them, enjoying them?
20: Yeah, and we had so much rain earlier this year. It's going to be a really bumper wildflower season. It's going to be amazing.
1: Oh, awesome. Okay, cool. Beautiful, beautiful. They are, they're gorgeous. All right, cool.
20: Yeah, so good.
1: Favorite native wildflowers, a great question to add into the census. Nice. All right, you know it, don't you?
20: I do.
1: Yay. All right, I'm going to play the clue again. As soon as it stops, jump in with the name of the song and the name of the band or the artist. Here it goes.
20: Okay. It's just a Lauren Payton, Powell potatoes, pop inside my shirt. That is Heavy Heart by Tim Rogers.
1: By who?
20: Tim Rogers from UMI.
1: Oh, there we go.

0: Hannah, nice work. It is Heavy Heart by UMI. Well done. Yeah. Which party does Senator Sarah Hanson-Young represent?
1: The Greens.
0: The Greens. Who's the lead singer of Australian band Radio Birdman?
1: Oh, I'm here with my partner. Is he allowed to?
0: Absolutely. That's a brains trust.
1: Oh, Al, do you know?
2: No.
1: No, we don't know.
0: No?
1: No, but we're so excited to have been on the quiz.
0: Oh, yeah. Are you guys first-time callers?
1: Yes.
0: Oh, hang on.
3: First-time caller.
0: Yay. And well Thank done you. On Heavy Heart by UMI. Nice to talk to you and play the quiz with you, Hannah. Have a good night.
1: Thank you. You too. Bye.
0: Bye. Melissa's in Stanmore. Hey, Melissa.
4: Hi. How are you going, Renee?
0: I'm great. Thank you. What question would you put in the census?
4: We were just it's my daughter is here with me and she's 10 and we were only ringing in to answer the UMI question.
0: Uh-huh.
4: So we haven't got a good census question.
0: Oh.
4: Which, if you could ask all of the people in Australia one question, what would you ask
0: them? Yeah, what would you ask them?
4: I don't know. She doesn't know.
0: Here's some topic suggestions. We've had like environment, like some things on our environment and nature, how we interact with it. What about how many pets we've got? Animals?
4: How many pets?
0: Yeah, animals.
5: Oh. How many pets?
4: Yeah.
0: Do you have pets?
5: Yeah, I have a teacup cavoodle. Her name's Sky.
0: Sky, perfect. Yeah, I reckon how many pets we have, if any. I reckon that's a question that works in the census. Why not?
4: Yeah absolutely. We love animals, don't we? People, we need to ask about the pets.
0: Yeah, let's ask about our animals for sure. Nice work. All right, team. Who's the lead singer of Australian band Radio Birdman? Do you know?
4: We have no idea.
0: No, you don't know.
4: No idea. No, we were
0: you called
4: all
0: about
4: over the UMI
0: the
4: question,
0: UMI one. Yep. Just a
4: sorry
0: matter of time.
4: That.
0: Don't be sorry. I'm sorry, and it's been really nice. Are you to talk to you guys? First time callers.
4: No, Joyce has called before.
0: Oh, perfect. Good stuff. Just in case, the last thing I wanted. Oh, you're all nice work. Can't let you go without playing first-time callers if you are first-time callers. So,
4: yeah,
0: well, glad to hear you back on the quiz again. And till next time, then, Melissa.
4: Great. Thank
0: All right.
4: You.
0: Have a good night.
4: See you later.
0: Bye-bye.
4: Bye-bye.
0: I'm still waiting. I know someone knows the answer to this question. Who's the lead singer of Australian band Radio Birdman? If you know the answer, you've got a call to play the quiz with me. 1-300-800-222. And while you do that, the thinking music. I miss the popcorn music. Got to see if we can get the popcorn music back on this this little apparatus, this device. So, I'm waiting to play the quiz with someone, with you. Question we're up to, who's the lead singer of Australian band, Radio Birdman? Rob Younger. Oh, whoops! Joe's face. This is what maybe the thinking music's doing to me. I just gave you the answer. I don't think I've ever done that on the quiz before. We'll just have to move to the next question. I don't know, whatever makes you call and pick up and play the quiz with me. So we got that one out of the way. How about you just call and play the quiz with me? We've still got time before we get to the news. We need a winner tonight. That's a must. And I've totally just helped you out with the answer to this question. So if you were listening, you're one up already. Who's the lead singer of Australian band Radio Birdman? 1-300-800-222. Come on. We need to have a quiz winner tonight and we've still got some time. All right, Mel's in Victoria. Hello there, Mel.
6: Hello, Serene. How are you?
0: I'm very well, thank you. Tell me, what question would you put in the census?
6: I wouldn't put any in. I'd take several out.
0: Ah, fair enough.
6: Just too personal.
0: Yep.
6: Too personal. Fair enough if they want to know how many are living in the place, but gee whiz, they want to know what colour undies you've got.
0: Oh. So you'd be on the side, you're more of a, let's just take some out rather than adding some in.
6: Exactly.
0: Okay. Now, if you were listening carefully in terms of the question that we're up to in the quiz, then I've definitely helped you out. Do you know who the lead singer of the Australian band Radio Birdman is?
6: Yes, Rob Younger.
0: Nice work. Oops, bring that up. Rob Younger is correct. Did you hear me blurt out the answer?
6: No, I didn't.
0: Oh, didn't you? I did.
6: No,
0: I was
6: talking to you.
0: Oh, you're talking to Joe.
6: Producer, yeah.
0: You're talking to Joe. Yeah, I did. I'm sitting there just, you know, the thinking music's on in the background. I'm just chilling, looking at the screen, reading words. So I love it. Chris in the Southern Waters texts in saying, "Hi, Serene, you just got a question right." Yes, I did.
6: Well done.
0: I love how you can all just take this in good fun. It's wonderful.
6: Oh, absolutely.
0: Yeah, awesome.
6: Life's too difficult. You've got to have a laugh.
0: Absolutely. Good on you, Mel, and good on you, Chris. Thanks for that text. All right, the next question. Mel, what's the official currency of Qatar?
6: Of where?
0: Of Qatar. Qatar. Q-A-T-A-R, Qatar,
6: oh,
0: yes.
6: Sorry.
0: No, yeah. I was pronouncing it. Yeah, Qatar.
6: There's, no, you're right, yep,
0: all
6: I
0: good.
6: Think.
0: No,
6: yeah.
0: All good. Qatar, yes.
6: Ooh, that I don't know. I don't think.
0: What do you reckon?
6: No, I wouldn't have a clue.
0: No,
6: sorry.
0: Don't be sorry
6: no,
0: at all. Well done on Radio Birdman. Let's pass that one on. So good to talk to you, Mel, and play the quiz with you.
6: You too,
0: have
6: Serene.
0: A great night.
6: You too. Bye.
0: Graham's in Brisbane. Hello there, Graham.
2: Oh, really? Okay,
0: yes,
2: here I am.
0: Here you are indeed. What question would you put in the census?
2: Oh, gone.
0: Don't know. Put on the spot.
2: What's your hobby?
0: Yes. You know what? I was thinking about that too. I think that's a great idea. That's awesome.
2: What are Nobody's got hobbies anymore.
0: What's that? I know. Well, actually, again, on Friday night last week on the show, we were talking about this whole skills sharing and these old traditional skills kind of making a comeback, like arts and crafts and wood carving and all sorts of things. So,
2: I'm a hobby machinist, but I'm terrible at it. But anyway,
0: oh, what's a hobby machinist?
2: Yeah, I built tethered race cars. But anyway,
0: that's awesome.
2: It might be the real.
0: It is the real. Nice work.
2: Oh, my God.
0: It is the real. I'll just repeat the question for our listeners. What is the question was, what is the official currency of Qatar? It is the Qatari real. So well done on that one, Graham. Nice work.
2: No, it's a problem. I've got to answer another question now.
0: You do? It's a problem. Look, it depends on your perspective, right? Half glass full, half glass empty.
2: The milk stay at the bottom of the...
0: That's it. Wow. All right, let's do this. Let's see how you go. Look, it is a sound question. I'm after the name of this song and the band or artist performing it here. Take a listen.
7: It's 4 in the morning, the end of December.
2: Lord. For goodness sake.
0: Do you, do you know the name of that song and who sings it?
2: Marianne? Is it? God bless Marianne. It's definitely Leonard Cohen.
0: It is Leonard Cohen. It is. Do you want me to play it again for you to see if the name crisps up in your mind?
2: Oh, it will.
0: Okay, let's go. So it is Leonard Cohen. Nice work. Now, what's the name of the song?
7: It's 4 in the morning, the end of December.
0: Come on, Graham.
2: I'm sorry.
0: No, it's not coming.
2: I keep on thinking Marianne Faithful, but it's not. It's God Bless Marianne. No. Am I out?
0: Well, I don't know. Have you submitted an answer yet to the name of the song? I thought you were just thinking out loud.
2: I knew it was Leonard Cohen.
0: Yep.
2: For goodness sake. No, I'm hopeless.
0: No, it's not. You're not hopeless. The brain's just...
2: Marianne is
0: the one you're thinking.
2: Name.
0: Yeah, no. Yeah. Unfortunately, I don't know if that's in the song, to be honest.
2: I'm gone.
0: Not gone at all. Yeah, you gave us the real on the question. It's been really nice to chat with you, Graham. Have a great night. Thanks a lot.
2: Serene, thank you very much.
0: Thank you.
2: You're a lovely person.
0: Back at you. Amazing
2: talent on Australian radio. Thank you very much.
0: Oh, thanks very much, Gren. I really appreciate that. Have a great night. That's awesome. Peter's in Canberra. Hey there, Peter.
8: Hello.
0: Hello. What question would you put in the census?
8: Oh, I know this sounds a bit dull, but I'd like to ask people if they have private health insurance or not.
0: Okay. Yeah,
8: because we don't have enough data on the demographics of people with private health insurance.
0: Fair enough.
8: We can't match it up to the tax system and so on.
0: Yeah.
8: Sorry, I work in statistics.
0: Yeah, hey. Hey, data collection, come on, if there's an opportunity.
8: Right.
0: Yeah. Hey, fair enough. And yeah, fair enough. All right, Peter, to the quiz. Now, we've got a little piece of music by Leonard Cohen. Thank you, Graham, for getting that. So he's helped us out here. We know it's Leonard Cohen. We just need the name of the song. Here's the clue. Here's the clue again for you, Peter.
7: It's four in the morning. The end of December.
0: Do you know the name of the song?
8: Not off the top of my head. I only know two Leonard Cohen songs. And I hate Hallelujah.
0: No?
8: We'd have to guess. Is it named It's Four in the Morning?
0: Oh, no, it's not that one.
8: Oh, well.
0: Oh, well. Worth a guess anyway. Hey, Peter, really
8: happy to be here.
0: Yeah, we're happy. That's what I was going to say. It's been really great to chat with you. Have a great night.
8: Thank you very much.
0: All right, you take care. Okay. Bye-bye.
8: Bye.
0: All right, come on, help us out. We're getting close to the news. We are close. We need a winner tonight. Graham has helped us out with this sound question by letting us know it is a Leonard Cohen song, but I need the name of the song. I'm going to play it again for you.
7: It's four in the morning, the end of December.
0: All right, what's the name of that Leonard Cohen song? If you know the answer, you've got a call to play the quiz with me. You could be tonight's quiz winner. 1-300-800-222 is the number to call to play the quiz with me. Let's get to going.
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0: We're playing the National Weekend Evenings quiz. We're talking about the census and what question you would put in it. Damien is in Aberfoyle Park. Hello there, Damien.
13: Hi, g'day.
0: Hello. What question would you put in the census?
13: Oh, looking at my glass, would say, what do Australians need to do to save the wine industry?
0: Okay. All right.
13: They're all suffering, and I'm doing my bit.
0: Okay. Fair enough. So that's what you would put in it. So that's kind of under sort of a food and drink category, which I don't think is in the census at all. Then when it comes to, the things we think about when it comes to, consumption, what we eat, what we drink. So there you go. So it'd be that for you, Damien. Yeah.
13: That would be my call.
0: That would be yours.
13: There's a lot of people out there that are, suffering and trying to make a living growing grapes. Mm. How do we help them?
0: How you help them? Fair enough. Okay. All right. To the quiz, do you know the name of that Leonard Cohen song? I can play the clue for you again if you want.
13: No. I know it's Leonard Cohen, but I'm going to have to get... Well, actually, no. Play it again.
0: Yeah, I'll play it again for you.
13: I'm going to guess the lyric.
0: We've ruled out it's four in the morning,
13: mm-hmm.
0: just to let you know, and I'll play the clue for you again. Here it comes.
7: It's four in the morning, the end of December.
13: Random guess. A Time to Remember would be the name of the song.
0: Unfortunately, it is not A Time to Remember. I'm sorry about that, Damien.
13: I could have mimicked that noise.
0: Fair enough. All good. I'm sorry about that one, but it's been good to talk to you. Have a great night.
13: And you too.
0: Thanks a lot. Take care. That's the gong as well, which means this question will be our last question for the quiz. Oren's in Katoomba. Hello there, Oren.
14: Hello.
0: Hi.
14: Good evening.
0: Hello. Tell me, what question would you put in the census?
14: I'd probably put what kind of relationships you would have, so monogamous or non-monogamous.
0: Oh, okay.
12: Thank you.
0: Oh, yeah. Fair enough. Cool. Okay. So you pop in there, because there have been, I think, on the new, in terms of the new questions for this census, there are, I think, extra questions, new questions included, yeah, gender and sexual orientation. So kind of in that space. All right. All right, Oren, we need a quiz winner tonight. I feel like you will be one of them. Do you know the answer to that Leonard Cohen clue? Hello, baby.
15: Yeah, I love it.
0: Leave her. Leave him. Leave him. Yeah. Do you know the answer to that Leonard Cohen clue?
15: Yeah.
0: I'm after the name of the song, sorry.
15: It's either Famous Blue Raincoat or Favourite Blue Raincoat. Do I have to give you a specific one?
0: Sure, but I'm going to pay it anyway. Go ahead.
15: Go with
0: your first gut instinct.
15: Famous Blue Raincoat.
7: Your famous blue raincoat was torn at the shoulder.
0: Oren, nice work, which also means... you are tonight's quiz winner. How good's that?
15: It's fantastic.
0: Yeah, nice work. It's awesome. So I'm going to pop you on hold. Joe's going to take down your details so we can send you the ABC Evenings Quiz Fridge Magnet as your prize, along with a book. So let him know. Yeah. So let him know what genres you're into, and we will see what we can find.
15: Oh,
0: all right. I know. How exciting. Oren and Katoomba, congratulations again.
15: Thank you so much. Have a good night.
0: No worries. You have a good night too. Well done. And well done to you all. Another fun quiz. It's always a load of fun with you when the quiz comes around. The quiz, of course, is back for our New South Wales ACT Canberra. I think that's the mix-up for weekday evenings with Renee Crosh. You can also listen back on the ABC Listen app, because there's basically a quiz pretty much, every night of the week. And then don't forget, there's the Mighty Challenge on Nightlife. We love quizzes here on ABC Radio. And importantly, it means we just get to hang out with you, play some fun trivia on a weekend, and also have some really interesting chats and hear about your stories, experiences, life and travels and all sorts of things. We do love it. All right, the news is next. Then in Niche Jobs, we're going to meet a bull rider. Yeah, fifth generation bull rider, actually. So really looking forward to that when that comes around. Then I want to chat with you about the beach, and whether you say yay or nay to ever reserving a spot on the beach or parks and the like.
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16: ABC News, I'm Eliza Getzy. Police say they found a body believed to be that of a female in a suitcase in the New South Wales Southern Tablelands. Officers were called to Walgan Road at O'Allen, about 60 kilometres southeast of Goulburn, just before 1 o'clock this afternoon, where they say they made the discovery. A crime scene has been established and the suitcase has been seized to undergo forensic examination as detectives start their investigation. The body is yet to be formally identified. 000 calls have been disrupted amid a major telecommunications outage in remote far north Queensland. Here's Frances Dew.
17: Parts of Cape York have been without phone and internet services since last night. Telstra says a bushfire damaged one of its cables near Weipa, cutting services to several communities. Marpoon, Weipa, Napranum and Arakoon are among towns affected. The outage has hit mobile, fixed line and ADSL services. Telstra says technicians are travelling from Cairns to Weipa and are working to restore services tonight. The federal government says the 000 custodian has been briefed and is monitoring the situation. Optus says some of its customers in the area have also been affected.
16: An air traffic ground controller and a tug operator have been stood down after a Jetstar and a Qatar Airways plane were involved in a near-miss incident on the tarmac at Sydney Airport this morning. Victoria Pengilly has the details.
12: Transport investigators say Jetstar A320 en route to the Gold Coast was taxiing around 7 a.m. this morning when its flight crew observed a Qatar Airways Boeing under tow from an aircraft tug. Jetstar says its pilots were under instruction from air traffic control and were forced to brake quickly to avoid colliding. A crew member was injured and treated for a wrist injury. There was also damage to a connection between the Qatar plane nose gear and aircraft tug. It's bad timing for Air Services Australia, which says it's now reviewing the incident. On Saturday, 150 flights were delayed as a result of rostering issues. The Transport Safety Bureau is calling for any CCTV to be handed in to help with their investigation.
16: Thai police say the teenager behind a deadly school shooting outside Bangkok on Friday had an air gun confiscated by a teacher last year and had watched violent content online. The 14-year-old allegedly shot dead his grandparents at home before killing another six people at his school and turning his gun on himself. The Thai government is moving to tighten gun laws and is promising new safety protocols for schools as investigations continue into the mass shooting. Authorities in China are warning of potential floods and landslides with Typhoon Dolphin set to make landfall in the country. Larry Buttrose has more.
18: The storm is predicted to cross the coast later tonight or early tomorrow, bringing high winds and torrential rain across a swathe of eastern China. Shanghai's two airports have cancelled more than 1,300 flights, ships have been ordered back to port, and authorities have relocated around 300,000 people as China prepares for Typhoon Dolphin. Earlier, it brought heavy rain to northern Taiwan after sweeping through Japan's southern Okinawa prefecture, where it injured six people and cut power to more than 50,000 buildings.
16: A rare turtle washed up on a British beach is about to start its 8,000-kilometre journey home to the Gulf of Mexico. Here's the BBC's Dan Moffat.
19: Rossi has been on a journey that not many other sea turtles of his kind make. After being found close to death 3 years ago, he was nursed back to health by the team at the Anglesey Sea Zoo. The journey back to his native home in the Gulf of Mexico has been carefully planned, including the construction of a special temperature-controlled crate for him and the completion of complex international paperwork to allow him to travel. Rossi will begin the long journey in style, in a helicopter from Anglesey to Heathrow Airport before he boards a flight to Houston in Texas.
16: And in the NRL, St George Illawarra has scored just its third win of the season with a stunning upset over Cronulla Sutherland. Here's ABC Sports' Andrew Moore.
20: The Sharks had won 9 of their last 10 games and being in the top 4, a hot favourite, but it was St George Illawarra who put together an 80-minute effort of great enthusiasm, but the game wasn't sealed until a brilliant try finished off by Setu Tu, the Dragons winger, in the 77th minute. Dragons 24 over Cronulla Sutherland 16. Meanwhile, earlier at Canberra Stadium, a high-scoring affair saw the Newcastle Knights defeat the Raiders and really put an exclamation point on Canberra's hopes of reaching the finals. Knights 30 beat the Raiders 24. Andrew Moore, ABC Sport, Sydney.
16: And you're up to date with the latest from ABC News.
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23: Hello, hope you're enjoying your Sunday night. Niche Jobs is in a tick, and this week we meet a fifth generation bucking bull breeder and rodeo bull rider. Then we're chatting with you. I want to chat with you about the beach and reserving a spot. Is it okay or is it not okay?
21: Evenings.
23: Every Sunday, we like to talk to people about their niche jobs. The other day, I was catching up with a friend who had started a new job, and she was saying how excited she was to get in there and grab the new job by the horns. Well, this week, we'll meet someone whose niche job is literally grabbing his work by the horns. Jason Gill is a professional bull rider, and he joins us now. Jason, welcome to Weekend Evenings.
24: Hi, how you doing, guys?
23: Very well, thank you. Very well, thank you. So, Jason, let's start from the beginning, shall we? How old were you when you first started bull riding?
24: 12-year-old.
23: Wow. And how did you get involved?
24: Well, my family have been involved in rodeo since it began in this country. My father and his father before him, and it just goes back to the original Gill brothers that more or less started rodeo in this country. So, yeah, I'm fifth generation. My kids are sixth generation. And I have a grandchild now that's seventh generation rodeo and bulls and horses and whatnot that comes with it, yeah.
23: Jason, what's it like carrying on a five-generation family legacy in bull riding? My producer and I, Al, were just thinking about legacies and things that are passed on from generation to generation, and it kind of feels like it's not so much the case or it's the common thing now in our modern world, perhaps. So what's it like?
24: Yeah, a bit of a few things, I suppose. Yeah, there's pressure there at times because we're the oldest family in rodeo in Australia, and we do promote that we are the oldest, and so we're sort of setting standards there that are getting passed on down through the generations to the younger ones. And but as my father said only just the other day, we should be passing everything we can down and keeping every old photograph and every bit of history and writing it down, because we do know there is a few ways in our country at the moment we seem to losing a little bit of our heritage in some areas, but you can get it back.
23: So you have many family heirlooms or memorabilia related to bull riding?
24: Oh, yeah. My family.
23: Do you have a favourite?
24: Yeah, probably 1981 when I won the junior all-round title. Mm-hmm. That was fun. It was a good bunch of kids, Glendon Allen and Mark Brennans and me cousin Peter Gill. There was a lot of good riders, and it was a fun time. At that time in the pros, which was the ARRA back then, steer riding was only just getting going. So we were sort of the pioneers for that. Now you won a gold buckle, and I still have that gold buckle today. So, yeah, that's probably my most favourite thing, even though I did reach a lot of bigger heights in the professional bull riding. I don't know, I just seem to always go back
23: to... You go back to that one.
24: Yeah.
23: Mm. What's the most valuable lesson you've learned from your family's bull riding tradition?
24: In bull riding?
23: Yeah.
24: Don't get on if you're not going to have a go.
23: Oh. Okay. Can you elaborate on that?
24: Well, that means don't come near the chutes. You're wasting everybody's time they're trying to help you. You know, your heart has to be in it. You know, 220%. If it's not, you'll get shown up pretty quick. You know, a bull will get you up against the fence and giving you a hook, and or he might be a scary one to draw, and people can tell if you're 220% into it or not.
23: Are there any historical family stories about bull riding that have become legendary, Jason?
24: There's heaps of them. My uncle Peter, he won the Australian title in 1961. He was credited as sort of being one of the best bareback riders Australia's ever had on the horses. Mm. But he won the bull riding title. I lost it on me. It was at the national finals. If I would have rode time on my last bull, the 8 seconds, I would have won it. But I lost it on the last ride. So, yeah, he's got plenty of good stories I could tell you about him. But my uncle Brian, who was Peter's brother, there was the three sons of Jack Gill Sr. There was Jack Gill Jr., Brian Gill and Peter Gill. They were the original Gill brothers rodeo in this country that blazed a trail up and down the eastern states with the Wild West buck jump shows. And they had, you know, the likes of Tex Morton and Buddy Williams and all them great singers back in the day. They used to travel with them with the shows, and they all cut their teeth on the buck jump shows. Like most of the best cowboys back in the 70s and that, they all come from the buck jump show background, because they were riding 7 nights a week in every different town. And they had to move this big tent and this big show with about 8 or 10 big trucks and trailers. And they became that fit and that good at riding. And then they would go onto the national circuit, and the likes of Errol Lathers and Kenny Coleman's, and they all came from the buck jump show era. So the stories from our family, you know, there's been lots of stories wrote on us, but there's never been one individual book. And My dad is 87 now.
1: Wow.
24: He had his 80th year this year at Wagga Rodeo that he's been active in rodeo in this country. And, you know, I don't think no one else has done 80 years active before him. It's a first.
1: Right.
24: And he still works, you know, 8 hours a day. He still feeds up. He still builds. He still paints. And he's 87.
1: Wow.
24: He drives trucks.
1: Still in body's help.
24: So, well, he comes from that rugged background of when they started. He was in wagons when his father was running the shows, the buck jump shows. When they were growing up as little kids, they went up from Brisbane to Cairns when there was no bitumen road, and they had wagons with mules and Brahma bulls and that walking along. So, you know, and then they'd get to Cairns and then they'd load everything on the train and come back.
1: We're finding out what it's like to be a professional bull rider with my guest, Jason Gill, retired bull rider. And Jason Gill's family's been at the forefront of Australian rodeo for over 150 years. Gill was once one of Australia's best riders, winning the National Finals Rodeo Championship in 87 and 89 before stepping away from the ring in 1995. How did your family, Jason, first get involved in bull riding 5 generations ago?
24: Well, they were, my grandfather was the first one to take what we call a bucking bull, a Brahma, from Queensland to Victoria at a time when Brahmas weren't even getting used down in Victoria. So they brought this great big white Brahma bull down from Queensland, and he was such a big hit that bull riding just started catching on from there. So by the real early 60s, bull riding took over and they didn't ride the steers much anymore in the bullocks, and it went to bull riding because it was just so much more attractive and bigger, and, you know, a bull is, you know, the dominant animal, and it just took off like that. So, yeah, they sort of were there at the forefront right from the very beginning. So it more or less, in one way, you could say they were there at the right time and it fell in their lap, or they were just, you know, the very first to think it up and say, well, this is going to work.
1: Yeah.
24: Everyone's going to want to watch a cowboy try and ride a big, mean, one-ton Brahma bull, and that's more or less how it started. And then Grandpa passed that on down to his sons, you know, Jack Jr. and Brian and Peter. And then they started riding from a very young age. And didn't stop for their whole life.
1: Pretty much training the next generation and the next generation to continue the family tradition. Jason, have you introduced any modern innovations, or just innovations in general, to your family's traditional approach?
24: Like with the breeding in rodeo now, we were the first ones to really breed what we call today's professional bucking horse and today's professional bull. That started with my grandfather, and no sooner had he done that then other breeders and other contractors caught on and they started doing the same as well. You know, Gary McPhee's and Bert Hall's and Ian Wayne's and different people that were in the job, they caught on. And so the breeding side has taken over so big, and it's so exciting. Everybody wants to own a rodeo bull at the moment.
1: Okay.
24: Whether you're a celebrity or or a politician or a singer, everyone's buying shares in rodeo bulls. So it's good for our sport.
1: Yeah. So let's get to bull riding itself. What's the longest you've managed to stay on a bull?
24: Well, as you know, it's only 8 seconds. So you've just got to make the hooter, which is 8 seconds.
1: Yeah.
24: And then you've got to get off as quick as you can and hit the ground running. And hopefully the clowns have got your back. Clowns. And if they're average clowns, they haven't got your back. And sometimes you get gored and hooked and thrown around like a rag doll.
1: Oh, gosh. Jason, do you have any pre-ride rituals or superstitions maybe?
24: Yeah, I always put my left boot on first.
1: Yep.
24: And a cowboy.
1: Why the left, not the right?
24: Well, I'm left-handed.
1: I'd say
24: that's why I do it. Yeah. Okay. My dad was left-handed and I am. My other two brothers are right-handed, but, yeah, I'm left-handed. And you don't put your cowboy hat on the bed. You don't do that. That's all cowboys don't do that. That's okay. A cowboy ritual.
1: That's a cowboy ritual. No cowboy hats on the bed.
24: No cowboy hats on the bed. And when you come to my fire at my camp, say we're at a rodeo ground and whatnot, you don't come there and you don't pick a piece of wood up and put it on the fire unless you're asked by the person who lit the fire at that camp.
1: Oh, okay.
24: And the worst thing you can do is spit in his fire.
1: Okay. Why would you spit in a fire?
24: Well, it's just if they're chewing tobacco or young guys that are, you know,
1: so it's
24: young
1: disrespectful.
24: And experienced and cocky. It's disrespectful. The fire at the rodeo camp has so many rules and regulations.
1: Right. And there's a lot of etiquette, it sounds like it. There's etiquette.
24: Well, to the point of where there was plenty of fist fights when you walked up and you didn't respect the campfire, the piece of wood up and put it on the fire unless you're asked by the person who lit the fire at that camp.
1: Oh, okay.
24: And the worst thing you can do is spit in his fire.
1: Okay. Why would you spit in a fire?
24: Well, it's just if they're chewing tobacco or guys that are, you know, young and experienced and cocky. It's disrespectful,

0: normally always, because that's how the old days were.
1: It's got to happen.
0: People would always shake hands, yep, and they would move on because there was always a life lesson in it,
1: yep,
0: 90% of the time. Mm. Not like today, but back then it was for a lesson, mm, not for ego or you know, anything bad. It was, yeah, just that, mm, way. So blokes would always come back and say, oh, geez, I'm sorry, Jack. I should have known better. I should have known, you know, to check with you before I'd done that, you know.
1: Yeah.
0: And then Jack would say, not a problem, old cowboy. You're welcome anytime. Here you go. Yeah,
1: and then have it's just you bury it, done, move on. It's good.
0: And they would have a sip of plonk. My grandfather liked having a sip of plonk around the campfire, and he'd give him a bit of green ginger or a bit of his plonk. He'd give him a nip of that.
1: Okay. So on, look, a little bit about injuries. What's been your worst injury from bull riding?
0: Myrtleford in, I think it was 80-something, 88 or 89. Mm. I'd broke a couple of ribs a week before at home practicing, and I strapped them up. My dad told me the great idea of strapping them up with this white cloth around my ribs, and he said, you'll be right. And I was, while I was up on top of the bull, but then I got down the side of him a little bit out of shape, and the pain that went through my ribs stopped me from pulling myself back up on top. So then I slipped underneath him, and I was still tied on him. So if I could have let go a bit earlier, I would have got thrown away a bit. But I clamped up, and you can't clamp up in bull riding, mm, and that's the worst thing. You tighten up, you stay with him, and then I fell underneath him. And he put a foot, look, I felt it went right through me, because back in those days, we never had vests. Today, the guys have got vests. Like, we should have had them back then, you know, protective vests. And, they're padded 50 or 60 mil, and that would have helped. But anyway, he broke every rib, half of them in two and three places, just snapped them, punctured me lungs, and a few other things. The bleeding was bad anyway. So I'm out of action for, you know, I don't know, 2 months. Mm. And I come back and I was going good and then got right back into it. And then I'm at Wollongong and a big bull that couldn't buck real good of Gary McPhee's. I got off it and it was that big it threw me in the air. And when I hit the ground, my legs buckled and I fell on my butt.
1: Oh, goodness.
0: I was sitting up straight and he'd come around from behind. And he pushed me that far forward, me head down into the dirt, that my legs stayed straight. I didn't get to roll over in a ball, so he broke me back.
1: Oh.
0: And, yeah, just tore everything there. So they carted me out of there, and then I was out for about another 6 months. And then when I tried to come back, like the specialists were advising me against it, but a physio, Sue Kerwin, she was great. She got me fitter than ever, and I come back and had a few rides, but you know when you just know that it's time and you know that yeah, the injury can maybe cop one more bad one,
1: yep,
0: or it won't.
1: Yes. Yeah, at that point.
0: Yeah, that point, mm, was there and I had to make a decision, mm, and I sort of got 3 or 4 years cut off my career short.
1: Mm. But it was, yeah, you made the call thinking that that's the right thing to do for you.
0: Yeah, you just don't.
1: You don't know.
0: You don't know. So,
1: and you've got to weigh up the risks.
0: And you laughed everybody about it, but you're not laughing on the inside.
1: Yeah, of course. I could only imagine. Which Australian rodeo event is your favourite to compete in, Jason?
0: The bull riding.
1: The bull riding. Yeah. The bull riding. Why
0: without
1: a doubt. Oh, without a doubt. Why? Why the bull riding?
0: The adrenaline rush, to this day, that's what every bull rider that retires, you miss that feeling of being there at the shoots with, you know, 30, 40, 50 other guys that are all trying to win the same as you. But there ain't one of them that wouldn't give his shirt off his back for you if you never had enough money to pay your entry fees or you didn't have enough to go to the next rodeo next week.
1: Mm.
0: I grew up in an era where people were that giving that they wouldn't care if it took you 2 years to pay it back. They would give you your entry fees, they'd help you. And then so you're behind the chutes of all these guys that you respect. And then

0: the adrenaline starts kicking in as soon as they start moving the bulls around and putting them up the race to go into the chute. The hairs on the back of your neck standing up, and you've got to control your emotions that you don't get too worked up. Otherwise, you know, you'll fall off as the gate opens. You can't be too worked up, but you also can't be too half asleep. You've got to get a happy medium where when the gate clicks, your movements take over, if you know what I mean. You don't
1: have, I know what you mean.
0: So fast, you don't have time to think. So your body's got to be ready to react to every move that that bull makes. And that's that mind control that you've been doing out the back for an hour of just pumping it into your head. You've been on this bull before. You know this is roughly what he's going to do. You've got to be there every jump, and you just keep talking to yourself and talking yourself up. So when the gate opens, it just happens. So that's the way that good bull riders go about it, yeah.
1: Yes. Well, you've pretty much led us into how – and well, that's – and how do you prepare for that physically for competitions?
0: We just used to play a lot of squash.
1: Oh, okay. Cool.
0: And
1: we that's music to my ears. For some reason, I much prefer keeping fit by playing sport rather than going to like a gym and working out.
0: We went to the gym, and then we were told by the older guys, no, stop the gym.
1: Oh, okay. Really?
0: Because, well, it's bull riding's like more 80% mental and 20% physical. How fit you are. So your mind and your mind control and your heart and your wits and everything have to have a full control more than you know, you need to be fit, but you don't need to be in the gym every day because you can't outstrength the bull.
1: How has the Australian bull riding scene changed since you started?
0: It's rode a wave. It's rode like a few waves.
1: Okay.
0: It started where the big stations would bring in their big wild bulls off the stations, and they were pretty wild man-eaters because no one had ever been on their backs before. So they were pretty hard on the cowboys starting out back in those early, late 50s, early 60s. Today, it's never been better for a professional bull rider than the what we're in right now, because all of the bulls are bred for the sport. They're pampered like kings themselves. So they're bucking professionally more now than back when the guys started all those years ago, because it's just evolved over all them years.
1: Mm.
0: And we're breeding a type of bull now that the cowboys can score really big points on, because we've mixed the bloodlines up that much, you know, with all the great bulls from the past, you know, Bambis and Earthquakes and Insanities. All these bulls have got their bloodlines mixed up in a lot of the bulls that are bucking today, especially mainly in our pen. But we did sell a lot of our heifers to different people, like a lot of the other big contractors done. So it's got that mixed up that the bulls are just so cool now that it's better for the cowboys. You know, they know it's their job. And as soon as the rider's off their back, they just poke out the back and they go and sit down and they wait till they get on the truck, go home a few hours. And when they're unloaded, they're back on their big grain bins full of grain, the best hay, the best drenches and everything. And they lay around and they might go to a show again in a few weeks' time.
1: Mm-hmm.
0: So they've got a life of luxury, the rodeo bull now, too, compared to, you know, the early days, because there's a living there for the contractor to take their good bull to the good events.
1: Okay.
0: So, you know, if you're getting your bills paid, well, obviously, you know, everybody around you gets looked after better too. And that, and in the bull riding game, well, it's a bucking bull that's, you know, a pretty pampered animal at the moment, yeah.
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1: You're with me, Serene Damaki, on ABC Radio's National Weekend Evenings. If you have just joined us, we are with retired professional bull rider Jason Gill. who has taken us into his incredible world over five generations of bull riding in Australia. So to the bulls themselves now, Jason, what's the name of the most challenging bull you've ever ridden?
0: That was Bambi.
1: Bambi.
0: yes.
1: A name for a bull.
0: It's a little, well, I gave him the name.
1: Oh, right, okay.
0: I gave it to him because he was totally the opposite of what he was. He was a great big white monster. Mm-hmm. He weighed nearly a ton. He was one of the bigger bulls on the circuit.
1: Mm.
0: And he had the biggest horn span, biggest set of racks that we call them, and he knew how to use them.
1: Mm-hmm.
0: And he was, yeah, I rode him once at Dubbo Rodeo. But in our sport, we give credit where it's due to. When I did ride him, it was his first big year on the circuit, and it was at the end of the year where he was a tiny bit tired, and then they had 4 inches of rain the night before the rodeo, and that muddied all the arena up a fair bit. So the odds came in my favour a lot more. He was a little bit tired. The arena was too boggy for him to really get his good bucks in.
1: Yeah.
0: So I give credit where it's due. Mm. I went to America in 91, and when I came back, the first rodeo I came back, I drew Bambi, and he threw me that hard. That was at Parramatta Football Stadium in Sydney. He threw me that hard that I was seeing stars for 2 days.
1: Oh,
0: and
1: dear.
0: I didn't get on a bull half as good in America as what I got on that night at Parramatta.
1: Wow.
0: And I got on some good bulls in America too, but none like that.
1: None like that one. So how do you come up with the names for your bulls?
0: It's strange. I honestly don't know.
1: Don't know. What's the craziest name for a bull you've heard?
0: Well, I can tell you some names of some of the best bulls from the 80s, which we had. There was a lot of contractors had some great bulls in the 80s. There was Ariat's Evil Dead, Pulp Fiction, Freckles Brown, Slashinger, who I named after the shoe. I like Slashinger.
1: Slashinger. So he got called.
0: Then there was Rocky.
1: Oh, yeah. That's
0: Timber,
1: great.
0: Sugar Bear, 747.
1: So there's no strategy or anything. It just kind of comes.
0: The trick is not to put the name. If he's going to be a good bull, don't put the name on him too early.
1: Oh, okay. Give him some time.
0: Because once he's stuck with the name, he's stuck with it. Once everybody starts calling him Tom Thumb, for example, stuck on him and you can't change it.
1: Yeah.
0: But then you realise he's not really a Tom Thumb. He's actually a Bambi and he should have been. Yeah, so the trick is not to throw the name on him.
1: Yeah, don't call it too soon. Jason, how has growing up in a bull riding dynasty shaped your identity as an Australian?
0: I think in a great way because I understand a lot of people's backgrounds because of being my family so long in the sport. I know a lot of range of people from the cutting industry, the camp drafting, to the circus world. I've got cousins that are Ashton Circus. I've got people that, because we were on the buck jump show side of it on the showgrounds is when we were young, we are related to some of the showmen. My son's married a showman's daughter, Waylon, and he's at the moment he has a big Gravitron ride and that he does that business. And my other two kids are rodeo. Mercedes and Bay are going to keep the name going on the rodeo side of it. So it's a lot of that, you know.
1: Mm. Jason, it's been so wonderful to speak with you. And again, I can't thank you enough for your time and also taking us into you, what a legacy over five generations in your family of bull riding and what a behind-the-scenes look as well. It's been fabulous speaking with you. Thank you.
0: Thank you so much.
1: Retired professional bull rider Jason Gill. I'm going to want to chat with you in a bit about the beach and whether you think it's okay or not to reserve a spot. But just before we do, here's Jem Casadaly with Changes.

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0: All right, big news this week out of Naples, Italy, where authorities seized umbrellas, lounges and deck chairs during a dawn sweep of a beach aimed at cracking down on the growing trend of people attempting to reserve prime spots overnight. I want to hear from you about this. Are you someone who gets down to the beach early, sets up a picnic blanket, then heads off expecting your spot to be kept for you? Remember those beach cabanas that were everywhere a few years ago? Are people still doing that? Now is the time to call. I want to chat with you and you only. 1300 800 222 is the number, or you can send me a text on 0467 922 702. Are you someone who can't stand this trend? Should the beach be first come, first serve? And look, it doesn't have to be the beach. Maybe you've seen it on park benches, concerts, football games. Do you notice people camping out, trying to reserve themselves a spot? 1300 800 222, that number again. I'm going to weigh in and I'd love to, hear your thoughts and kind of have this chat with you pretty much to wrap up our show tonight. I would probably, if I sort of think about this and put it in context, I would maybe be a bit cranky. I'm probably about 40 minutes away from the beach on average, so I don't live close to the beach or by the beach. So if I think about, you know, trying to leave a little bit early, try and get there early. I like to go there, you know, before it's all packed and stuff, so I could try and get a good spot. Then I'm doing that and I'll get there and find a spot and I'll, you know, put the towels out or the picnic blanket or whatever have you. And, yeah, then I might, yeah, either, you know, depending on who we're going with, either hop in for a swim or walk away. But to do it hours before, or, you know, and then just sort of pop, like open up picnic blanket and then walk away for a few hours and, you know, come back because I'm there early and that spot's taken. I don't know. I don't know if I'd kind of, I don't know, if I'd sort of put that in a range, I'd be like, no, because I'm like, dude, especially if I've rocked up and I've rocked up early, I've got a spot and I'm looking around and there are, I don't know, five or six different you know, beach towels laid out or blankets laid out and then, you know, an hour passes, there's still no one around. Another hour passes, there's still no one around. And I'm like, where are these people? And then, you know, a few hours later, then people start rocking up to these spots that I've been sitting here watching, I don't know, for a while. So I don't know. I'll be like, hey, that's not fair because I could have taken your spot. Why has it been sitting there for a few hours and, you know, I've just been sitting here and I could have had your spot, but you're not there. So I don't know. That's kind of, if I kind of think about it, that's where my mind goes. What about you? What do you think about reserving prime spots, overnight? Love to chat to you about this, as we wrap up the show tonight. Graham is in Brisbane. Hey there, Graham. What do you reckon?
4: I reckon you live in Sydney and not in Brisbane. Because
0: tell me about Brisbane.
4: I've been going to the North Coast and the Gold Coast. I was born in 1965. A very long time. This has never been an issue for me.
0: Mm-hmm. Right.
4: You just turn up and you do your thing and
0: you got a spot.
4: It doesn't matter. It's just not a thing. I don't know what you're talking about. Oh. I can't believe it.
0: You're like, where is this coming from?
4: It's Bondi different to bloody, you know, King's Beach in Caloundra, for goodness sake.
0: And it's not just, you're right, because I am in Sydney, so I can only go by my experience here. It's not just Bondi. It's, you know, Cronulla, and there's, you know, when I speak with friends, we're always trying to seek out these other beaches where it's just a bit quieter so that, you know, there isn't, this kind of happening. There are a couple of beaches you can kind of give a go, but I love it. This view is like, what? Not in Brisbane.
4: Brisbane's not a seaside town, but I mean, really, I almost can't believe this because when I go to the beach, it's just this beautiful egalitarian thing where everyone's friends and you're not bouncing off each other and sort of there's no friction.
0: Right. Well, I kind of broadened it out a little bit. What about, you know, if it's like park benches or football games or anything to the like of that?
4: No, I just don't think it's an issue.
0: Oh, okay. Cool.
4: You need to move further north.
0: I need to move further north. What about, tell me about when it, like, your sort of neck of the woods, Graham, when it comes to, like, public streets, like in suburban areas. And I was chatting about this with Joe, and I live in a suburban area here in Sydney, and there's been, well, lately, probably over the last, I don't know, couple of years or something like that, my neighbour across the road, lovely, she's been there for, 50, 60 years. Her, like, husband's passed away. She's still there. And recently-ish, her, I think it's her son and his wife have sort of moved in. And they don't take too kindly to people parking on the street, so the public street, that's in front of their house. So, for instance,
4: it's the same thing. It's just like, why not? You know, I mean, everybody's got to live a life.
0: Yeah.
4: You know, what's wrong with that?
0: Mm. So it's more, it's fine. It's public, they're the public problem? Places.
4: Exactly. You know, how does that affect you?
0: What's that?
4: Is that a problem for you?
0: Well, that's what I mean. It's not a problem, for me, but this is kind of something I'm experiencing at the moment where I'm like, this is a little bit interesting because I am like, this is a public street. And so as long as people's driveways aren't being blocked, then I'm all right if someone parks their car on the public street, like on the curb that just happens to be in front of my house. Do you know what I mean?
4: Yeah, but they pay registration for argument's sake. I mean, that's a legalistic sort of a...
0: It's a public street. But anyway, Graham, I hear you. It's, they're public places, they're reserving them, not reserving them. But, yeah, like you said, I might have to move up north. Thanks a lot, Graham. Good to talk
4: Maybe
0: to you.
4: Maybe you should.
0: Yeah, good to talk to you. So what do you think? It's the great thing is it's National Weekend Evenings, isn't it? So we'd love to hear what you think. And just on this this public street example, so a client of my husband's, for instance, he's got his business out of the house, parked his car once out like on the street, but it happened to be in front of this neighbor's, like the neighbor sort of neighbor opposite me in front of their house. And he copped a tell off when he came back to his car to leave, basically saying, don't park there. You don't live here. Don't park there. And he copped a tell off. Then it happened again when new neighbors moved in a couple of houses down on the opposite side as well. And they run a driving share, you know, those drive share businesses, those, you know, cars that you can kind of hire and taxis and that kind of stuff. So a few cars, that one is a little bit tricky, but again, parked one of their cars on the street. Again, it's the public street, not blocking their driveway. And again, I, you know, happened to see him again, having a go at this new neighbor about, no, don't park here, move your car away from here, it doesn't belong here. And then it happened to my mum. just the other night where mum got a note on her car with some not so nice language, and mum was not blocking their driveway but pretty much saying that you're blocking the driveway, you don't live here, don't park here. And like I said, there were some languages in there that probably wasn't very nice. And I'm like, oh, okay, this is a public street. So just like public beaches, just like public streets. And furthermore, this particular neighbour ended up kind of putting a bit of a barricade, if you like one of those long poles, on the public street in front of their house so that people can't park in front of their house. So I don't know. That's not okay, right? Because it's a public street. I was just wondering. I know it's for the neighbourhood, but people do come and go. You have visitors that come along. It's not as though a car's being parked there for days and weeks and months on end and you don't know who the car belongs to. It's a public street, just like it's our public beaches as well. So reserving a spot in public places, especially if you kind of live near it. I think with this public beach thing, it's like if you live near it, you get in early, you put your picnic basket there. I mean, your picnic blanket, and then off you go back home for a little bit, and then it's time to hit the beach, if you know what I mean, time-wise. It's that time of day. Let's go. We've already reserved our spot hours ago, so let's go and claim it. What do you reckon? Di, hello there, Di.
3: Yeah, I'm just people reserving tables in the food court.
0: Okay, yeah.
3: That happens a lot. They've got six tables that they've all joined together, and then one person might sit there or two people might sit there for like half an hour or 15 minutes waiting for the rest of the group to arrive while people are walking around with their food looking for somewhere to sit. Mm. And that happens a lot.
0: Does it, food courts? Mm.
3: And it's, yeah, in a shopping centre, busy.
0: What would you do? So say, you know, is it a matter of get your food first and then go and find somewhere to sit?
3: Well, yeah, that's what I do. I get my food, get my coffee, get my food, and then I'm looking for somewhere to sit.
0: Actually, you've got me thinking about it. Yes, that's...
3: And it does happen a lot.
0: Yeah, it's kind of what I do too. I was actually just in the city, yeah, with my daughter the other day, and actually, yes, and she said, Mum, I'll grab a seat. And because, you know, she just wanted me to go and get what she felt like. I was like, no, let's go. We'll get our food and then we'll find somewhere.
3: And then it's very hard to find somewhere to sit.
0: Especially when it's packed. Yeah. Depending on where you're going.
3: Yeah, that's right.
0: That's another kind of public space and reserving, spots. Example. Yeah,
3: and actually, putting your shopping trolley near the table that you want to sit at, mm-hmm. and then walking away from it, which I would never do, leaving my trolley there.
0: Yeah.
3: And walking away, and well, that's, you know, they've reserved that table for them. But no, you shouldn't. You should get your food and then look for a table.
0: Sit.
3: Yeah.
0: Mm. All right. Yeah. Thank you, Di.
3: Okay.
0: Yeah.
3: Thanks,
0: good
3: Karine.
0: On you. You have a great night. What do you think with Di? If it's get your food first, then come down, then go and find somewhere to sit. If it's a big group, if you're a big group of people, should the same rule apply? Or I guess we're talking etiquette in public spaces when it comes to getting a spot. Still keen to hear your thoughts, whether it's public beaches or park benches and concerts. 1-300-800-222. That's the number to call. Or look, you can just text in as we continue to 0467-922-702. As we go, we're talking about the census during our quiz hour. It rolls around every 5 years. And the next one is scheduled for next this Tuesday coming the 11th of August. I'm talking about the National Census, and you're about to find out why we have them and what the data is used for.
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0: The National Census, scheduled for Tuesday this week on the 11th of August, is compulsory. According to the Australian Bureau of Statistics, 1 million of you have already completed your census form as of the 4th of August. National spokesperson for the census, Emily Walter, spoke with the ABC's Kim Goldsmith about what the census is and how the information gathered is used.
6: Well, the census is our
5: largest collection of data in Australia. It covers the whole country from our, you know, urban areas to the most remote areas, collects data from every single person in the country on a particular day and creates what we call a snapshot of the country. And it asks questions across a broad range of topics like health and education and employment, cultural background, living situation. And what that does is enable us to produce a data set where the information from that data can be incredibly rich and cross-classified to sort of understand, you know, outcomes of, you know, education and fields of study on the type of industry that you're employed in, how many, you know, just simple things like the fact that we have an ageing population in Australia. What do we need to do to plan for the services for an ageing population? Things like that. So incredibly important data set to plan for all of the infrastructure and support that we need, both at a national level and at a local community level.
6: And just to clarify, it's not personalised.
5: It's not personalised at all. In fact, we are never allowed to, by law, able to release any of the information that we gather through this collection in a way that's likely to identify an individual or a household. So while you do provide your name and address through the process, that's for understanding, you know, that we've captured everyone. It makes it easier for people to fill in the form when they have a name there. So the accuracy of the data is more complete, and it enables us to form some, you know, relationship data that we can then release as well. But the names and addresses are removed very early in the process of compiling the data. And what's important then and what's released is this aggregate level data, you know, for small communities, you know, for towns and local government areas, as well as for the whole country.
6: How difficult is it to capture the whole nation?
5: Well, it's a huge logistical operation, as you can imagine, every single person in the country. So it includes, you know, people in hospitals, people in hotels and motels, people on cruise ships in Australian waters or on offshore oil rigs. You know, every person is important to this snapshot. So we do have around 30,000 field staff across the country at the moment who are sort of reaching out and providing that support to the whole country to make it as easy as possible. Yeah, it's a big, big operation.
6: Is that why we only have it every 5 years?
5: Yes. In fact, we start planning for a census 7 years in advance, so we've already started planning for the next one. It's a huge operation, and, you know, 5-yearly censuses are about right, you know, for understanding our population and where it is and who we are to be able to sort of look at change over time.
6: Now, you mentioned you've got 30,000 field staff. Have you had trouble getting people to put their hand up to help with the census this year?
5: In some areas, yeah. So obviously we have lots of different contingency plans for that. But yeah, some areas obviously are easier than others, and it just depends on, you know, the workforce, who's available. And generally we do try to get local people engaged and employed for this because local people are just so knowledgeable and connected to the community already.
6: And so what are those field staff doing? Are they delivering paper forms of the census form, or are they just getting the information out there about how to participate?
5: A little bit of both. So for a lot of the country, they will receive a letter in the mail which asks them to go online and complete their census that way. But for some areas where we don't have reliable address information and that letter is less of a viable option, we do have field staff dropping off paper forms. But those field staff are across the country also, just to help people and, you know, communicate information, understand people's questions and be there to answer them, to arrange for more paper forms or, you know, assist in any way they can to help people.
6: I've seen people say online that they will not do it unless they get a paper copy. What do people need to do to get that paper copy?
5: On the letter that people receive, if they get a letter, there are instructions on how to call an automated paper form request service. They will need their 16-digit code for their address that comes from that letter to use that service. But we also have a call centre where people can request. So that's 1800 181 227. So people can just call that number and request a paper form to a particular address. We also have a request form on our website, but also across the country in different areas. We have what we call pop-up hubs. So these are sort of stalls, I guess, in public places, generally around shopping centres. You know, staff will be on hand to answer questions, give out a paper form if people need them, you know, be that point of contact, a person in the field. Yeah.
6: A million people have already completed the census. Was most of those online?
5: Quite a lot of them, yeah. Most of them have been online through that service, either through the pathway where you get a letter or for the people who pre-registered for the MyGov pathway, which is another option people had earlier in the year.
6: So you can do it before the 11th of August?
5: Yes, you can. It's like taking a photograph at a particular point in time. Can you imagine wrangling all of the population at one day to get that picture of the nation? So if you know, you know, where you're going to be in that picture, that you're going to be at home, who's going to be in your household at that point in time, you can go ahead and just complete that form now.
6: And is there a fine if you don't do it?
5: There is. So it is a compulsory collection. It's compulsory, you know, because it's such an important information source for, you know, planning the infrastructure and the support for our country. And we find that generally people are really willing and enjoy doing the census. But for people who refuse, they can be subject to a penalty of up to $360 a day if they refuse.
0: That's the national spokesperson for the census, Emily Walter. That number to request a paper census form, call is 1-800-181-227. Just before that, we were chatting with you and getting your thoughts on public spaces, public beaches, reserving spots like way hours in advance before actually coming to them. Whether that's a yay, whether that's a nay, we broadened it out as well. We had a couple of you talk about food courts, for instance. I was talking about public streets in residential areas, as long as they're not blocking driveways. Nathan from Geelong says, I think we should simply communicate, be it politely, and not assume malice. It's public, meaning it's for everyone. There's space for you, there's space for me. We're all going to be okay. That's Nathan from Geelong. Les says, how'd you forget to mention at the resort pool chairs, people putting towels and maybe a paperback book on the prime pool chair and then going to the breakfast buffet for an hour or more, expecting to slip back on the prime poolside chairs. Ha, ha, ha. I love taking their chairs and telling them to, Nick, well, politely, off. All right, Les. Hey, nightlife's coming up in an hour's time. You'll be with Suzanne Hill. I wonder what Suzanne thinks. Reserving a spot for hours or no?
7: Oh, I'm really torn, Serene. Oh. When you're the person who wants the chair, maybe I'll be slightly more inclined. When I'm the person who's missed out on the chair, maybe I'll be outraged. I wish I could take a strong moral line on this, but...
0: It's when you're in the moment.
7: Yeah, yeah. Hey, I will tell you about the census, though. It was fun last night because I mentioned during our quiz that back in 2011 during the census, I was a field officer and I went out and delivered forms and had to go back and collect them. And that was when a lot of people were still doing it on paper. And a couple of people in the quiz also said they'd been field officers. And I was saying, oh, my experience was, gosh, when I went to collect them, you know, there were naked people. There was all sorts of dramas going on when you knocked on people's doors. But our two people who told us they'd done it because they'd worked in country areas, gosh, they were like, we made friends, we had soup, we had cakes. They, you know, they went and met everybody and had wonderful conversations. So that was really
0: yeah,
7: great.
0: It became a sort of community event.
7: Well, yeah, well, I mean, the for the people together. Who was the field officer, those individuals went and made all these new friends.
0: Great.
7: Anyway, what we're talking about tonight, we're talking about cargo cults, which was this a kind of movement in the Pacific Islands, particularly Vanuatu, during World War II, when a lot of aircraft were arriving with cargo and locals kind of got the idea that if they perhaps built an airstrip, they would be able to entice a plane carrying cargo back one day. But there's all sorts of complexities. It's actually a really interesting kind of look at the way Pacific Islanders have embrace all sorts of different ideas in their quest to find outside help. So we're going to talk about that.
0: Good one. Thanks, Suzanne, and thank you. Have a great week.
7: A
8: ABC News, I'm Eliza Getzey. An air traffic controller and tug operator have now been stood down after a near miss between two planes at Sydney Airport. Here's Francis Dew.
9: Jetstar flight JQ402 had barely started its journey from Sydney to the Gold Coast when the pilot was forced to brake suddenly. The plane was taxiing to the runway when a Qatar Airways aircraft came into close proximity. The ABC understands air traffic control was under operating restrictions from 6 a.m. to 8 a.m. this morning, reducing the number of planes flying in and out of the airport. Authorities say the air traffic controller and tug operator have now been stood down for procedural testing. It's the second near miss at Sydney Airport in less than 2 weeks.
8: Police say they found a body believed to be female in a suitcase in the New South Wales Southern Tablelands. Officers were called to Walgan Road at O'Allen, about 60 kilometres southeast of Goulburn, just before 1 o'clock this afternoon. A crime scene has been established and the suitcase has been seized to undergo forensic examination as detectives start investigating. The body is yet to be formally identified. And thousands of people living in remote far north Queensland communities are without mobile coverage tonight as Telstra works to fix the outage. May Argent has the details.
10: A Telstra spokesperson says a network pit was damaged by a bushfire near Weipa yesterday, leaving a section of cable in need of repair. A transmission crew left Cairns early this morning and arrived on site at about 3 o'clock. Mobile coverage has been impacted in Marpoon, Weipa, Napranum and Arakoon. CEO of the Marpoon Aboriginal Shire Council, Chad King, says 000 calls have been impacted.
11: For our community, this just isn't good enough. We've got a single phone tower. It produces a single point of failure.
10: The federal government says the 000 custodian is monitoring the situation.
8: The Iranian foreign minister says Iran and the US are not engaged in talks and says Tehran will not start them as long as Washington breaches an interim deal signed in June. Abbas Araghchi says, however, messages are being exchanged via intermediaries. He also says an agreement on the Strait of Hormuz between Iran and Oman is in the final stages of negotiation, but that it won't reopen the strategic waterway. Mr. Araghchi says the agreement will set out the new shipping lanes to be used once the US fulfills other conditions and the strait is reopened to traffic. Back home, a grieving community in Melbourne's West has come together to remember a beloved shopkeeper who died after allegedly being attacked by a group of young people last weekend. Kira Proust has more.
12: Hundreds of people travelled to Sunshine this afternoon to mourn local grocery store owner Van Viet Truong. The 60-year-old died in hospital on Wednesday after he was allegedly bashed by a group of teenagers while stepping in to stop them allegedly stealing clothes from a nearby shop. A vigil was held on the suburb's main shopping strip this afternoon, with many using it as a chance to call for tougher laws on youth crime in Victoria. Police have bolstered their presence in the area since the death, but locals argue more needs to be done.
8: Local authorities say 3 people have been killed and 25 injured in an overnight Ukrainian drone attack on the southern Russian city of Belgorod. At the same time, Ukraine's President Volodymyr Zelensky says 8 people have been injured in an overnight Russian attack on the southern Ukrainian port of Odessa that also damaged port infrastructure. Odessa's port facilities are the main artery for Ukraine's vast agricultural exports, and Mr. Zelensky has accused Russia of being at war with the world's food security. And several Taylor Swift songs have been removed from social media videos posted by Donald Trump's campaign and the White House. The tracks had been used in TikTok videos, including one showing Mr. Trump and First Lady Melania Trump watching fireworks. Some of the videos now display notices saying the music is unavailable because of a copyright claim or has been made unavailable by the copyright owner. Neither Swift nor the White House has commented. And in the AFL, an injury hit Collingwood has overcome a determined West Coast to claim a crucial win in Perth. Nick Dacos was best on ground with 39 disposals and 10 clearances as the Magpies prevailed 17-15-117 to 15-8-98. The win secures Collingwood a spot in the wildcard round. Their ruckman Darcy Cameron thankful for the new initiative.
13: I love it. I love it. Yeah, I wasn't a fan of it earlier in the year, but I think it's really good. That team's, you know, that are on the cusp at the moment, have something to fight for, and thank God it's here this year.
8: This is ABC News.
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23: So much of our work is about cautionary tales. We've seen in the archives the mistrust that was built. We've learned the lessons about what it means for people to not find data about themselves. Again, the dispersed system, the complexities that people need to face when they try and find source of information is just so traumatizing for people. I learned about how these information practices were not just about the content of the record, but the way that the archives reproduced power was through these systems. So whether it was you need to travel to Sydney to walk into a reading room, you need to ask the person on the desk, I'm after this information, through to the permissions and forms, all of those things are the archive.
24: Indigenous data sovereignty, all in for the stewardship of cultural knowledge and improving Indigenous experiences in the workplace.
25: So we've done two surveys, Indigenous-led, Indigenous-designed in Indigenous research methodology, utilising Indigenous standpoint theory, and both times, we did one in 2020 and one in 2025, not much had changed in those period, in that period, that five-year period. So the levels of racism that our people experience at work are absolutely unacceptably high. At least one in three Aboriginal and Torres Strait Islander people have experienced that racism. We calculate that it will take 119 years for that to be eradicated in Australia's workplaces.
24: This is Speaking Out. I'm Larissa Behrendt. This week on Speaking Out, we're featuring an important and timely conversation which explores the right of First Nations people to control data relating to their communities, lands and cultures. Professor Kirsten Thorpe advocates for Indigenous rights in archives and data and drives research that reimagines how libraries and archives can uphold culturally grounded stewardship. Her leadership in the archival profession has been recognised with multiple honours, including the President's Award from the Australian Society of Archivists. I find Kirsten's work both important and intriguing, and thought it would be nice to feature an oration she gave during NAIDOC Week, which really resonated with me. Here is Professor Kirsten Thorpe.
23: One of the things that I thought about in terms of Indigenous data sovereignty, as a new word, as a new topic, was our obviously long fight for self-determination and fight for land, fight for justice, but also recognising that so many people have fought to get information back. Henrietta Fourmile has been a really important scholar in my work and has had really deep influence in constructions of the archive and thinking about the archives. She wrote a really seminal article in the 1980s. So, you know, we're looking way back. And she asked the question whether Aboriginal people's material was historic, whether our historical and cultural resources are firmly clasped in a white hand. And I think for me that resonates so much because that's the question that we have to untangle in our work. So yeah, although Fourmile wasn't talking about data sovereignty, she was definitely talking about the rights of Indigenous people to know about the data that exists and to have a greater say in how it's used and controlled. In the archives world, we talk a lot about concepts like the right to know. We need to know what information exists, and about a right of reply. So how do we actually engage and critique material that has been collected? So I know on the way here today, I was reading on the train about AI robots. You know, we're getting this flux of data questions, whether it's AI or generative AI being thrown at us. But we also have these huge moments that we need to reflect on the extractive nature of those systems, and we need to think about the care of country. So data is everywhere. And I think the data sovereignty movement teaches us, it tells us that we need to start to think who controls us. So some of you might come into the room with a whole vocabulary around Indigenous data sovereignty. I think at its core, it is an expression of rights that is situated in the UN Declaration of the Rights of Indigenous People. But I think in the everyday, we can see data around us and we need to see how we're controlling that and how we're actually using it in a way that supports community benefits. So I want to explore questions today like how do we take responsibility for stewarding data and Indigenous knowledges with care and respect? And that's really the data sovereignty drive. But I also want us to think about what does governance look like? And for those of you who are in the data sovereignty space, we know that governance is the question about how we do the work. It's the decision making. And it's not only the governance of Indigenous data, but also data for governance. So how do communities actually have data so that they control their futures? But as I said, humbly contributing to this conversation, I want to start with my own standpoints. So in the late 1990s, I had a really unique experience of being trained as an archivist and an information worker. And I spent basically 3 decades going across those spaces. As I said, sometimes having an enormous urge to flee, but also a great commitment to support people. And Arnie Glendra's talked about, some of the early days helping people access material related to stolen generation survivors. So as an information worker, I've been trained to understand the flow of how data becomes information, how they become archives, not to be hoarders, not to be putting things in shipping containers, but actually thinking about how we look after material so that it moves through time and space in a way that it can be here in 50 years, in 100 years, in 200 years. So it's a very long view. It makes us think, as we were talking about our responsibilities to next generations, what does this look like if people are coming into contact with material and what do we want them to know? So archives aren't just about the stuff, but they're actually about the power that is instilled in them and they're about context. Context is everything. I think my interest in history and my interest in archives really has sort of had a reflection on those power structures. And working at the State Archives of New South Wales and anyone who has access material that is written by government and particularly by the Protection and Welfare Board knows that those records were used as weapons. They were used to surveil and they were used to marginalise communities. They were the perspective of the government. And now people are searching those records for something that they may possibly never find, even though we recognise how vital they were. When I was at the State Archives, as a 20-something-year-old, I remember the feeling of being at the reading room desk. I had to do desk shifts, and you would basically wait for someone to come up to the desk and ask you a question. There were no finding aids that were computerised. I was fascinated at the archivists at the time who were there who just knew how to lean across and pick the exact book at the right spot to find the microfilm that got them into the index, that got them into a register. And those lessons to me showed a couple of things. The idea of search now that we have going online and putting keywords in or even us thinking about AI is that people have often a question that they want to answer. And then there's a whole pathway to find data. And some of that data might be authoritative, it might be misinformation, but people need to find that literacy and those pathways into the information. When I was at the State Archives, the Protection and Welfare Board records only had one little orange book that Uncle Ken Brindle had done as a stolen generation survivor he had been in and done a really amazing job. I think it was almost like a dot matrix printer copy. And that was the only way for people to get in. But my role as an archivist was standing in that room knowing that the repository that only I had access to and people that were working in the archives had so much more information and it just wasn't accessible. So from the very early days of being there, I advocated to Aboriginal Affairs that more work had to be done to steward that data. More work had to be done so that communities could find that in a way that wasn't just burdened with forms and processes. But we really needed to put care in place and make sure that the systems that people were penetrating didn't cause more harm. So all of those lessons have now informed the work that I do here at Jumbana in the Indigenous Archive and Data Stewardship Hub. I sort of think the work of our team and acknowledging my colleagues Monica Glassy and Lauren Booker as well, who isn't here today, so much of our work is about cautionary tales. We've seen in the archives the mistrust that was built. We've learned the lessons about what it means for people to not find data about themselves. Again, the dispersed systems, the complexities that people need to face when they try and find sources of information is just so traumatizing for people. I learned about how these information practices were not just about the content of the record, but the way that the archives reproduced power was through these systems. So whether it was you need to travel to Sydney to walk into a reading room, you need to ask the person on the desk, I'm after this information, through to the permissions and forms, all of those things are the archive. So I learned ultimately that archives have the power to support people or really damage and marginalise people. And I think that data sovereignty now for me, I was saying to Monica before we came into the room, I've got a really sharp eye on the bullshit when people talk about data sovereignty, when people talk about it as a performative act that exists in words compared to the real work, the real sensibility around what it is to care. When I left the State Archives, I stayed there for a decade. I worked on things like the Aboriginal Trust Fund Repayment Scheme, took a whole lot of material out to communities for a turn, but I knew that research was the only way that we could actually start to really change the shape of these spaces. I see it now, 30 years on, you know, this cyclical kind of fold around demands for greater access, people coming into institutions with a lot of enthusiasm, but ultimately leaving whether burdened or overwhelmed, not only from the nature of the records, but the work that has to go on to shape shift within them institutions. And so there's been a whole lot of work that's happened, you know, places like the National Library of Australia, different institutions are looking at the recognition of Indigenous cultural and intellectual property. But we need a fundamental change. And I think that we're kind of nudging against this agenda that really wasn't built for us. People coming into institutions with a lot of enthusiasm, but ultimately leaving whether burdened or overwhelmed, not only from the nature of the records, but the work that has to go on to shape shift within them institutions. And so there's been a whole lot of work that's happened, you know, places like the National Library of Australia, different institutions are looking at the recognition of Indigenous cultural and intellectual property, but we need a fundamental change. And I think that we're kind of not

systems, but we just haven't had, I guess, the ability to push and empower UNDRIP in the way that we need in that sector. So for me, data sovereignty gives us that language. When I first heard a lot of social science research talking about data and talking about surveys, I was so excited. But at the same time, I was thinking, oh, hey, there's a whole discipline here who actually looks at this work. For those of you who might work in information governance, IT systems, think about the policies and structures that inform research data management in places like UTS. There's a whole lot of expertise that needs to be brought into data sovereignty. But I think it's really exciting for us not just to critique, but to contribute to that space. As I said, I've got a really keen eye for bad practice. And one of the things that I think data sovereignty helps us do as well, is to take that healthy critique and start to consider things like care and stewardship, but also call out at times if processes aren't grounded in ideas like reciprocity, acts of proper engagement and considerations around mutual respect. So caring for data, it has a whole kind of a scale. And as I said, for me, I'm probably looking at that 50 to 100 year responsibility. But I also know in terms of archives that, and when we're thinking about data, that we have to start to ask questions like, what is valuable? What is significant? What's kept? What's destroyed? We just have so much information flying around us. We need to be participating in in the question of who decides, what is meaningful and what should be there for our next generations. I've really resisted in the work that I do being a subject matter specialist, even though I know a lot about the inside of collections. I always see that data, the stories that data relates to, are someone else's stories. Unless they're mine, I don't have a right to speak them. I know that that meaning needs to be connected back to people, and that needs to be about reciprocal relationships. And that's really hard stuff to do when we're thinking about a generational piece of work. So I guess I'm saying this and sharing my standpoint just to preface that in data sovereignty, if we move from the performative nature, gives us a lot to think about. When we think about words like control and we think about words of like ownership, there's a lot that we have to undo. So the data sovereignty movement started around 2018. There was a forum in Australia that I don't know why, but I was there. Not that I think that anyone remembered me being there. And in the same way, I remember thinking, oh, this is really cool that all these people are talking about data, because librarians and archivists have been speaking about data for a long time. The summit was led by Mayim Ngarrawingara, who I really want to acknowledge are Australia's leading data sovereignty collective and really have led the conversations around what data sovereignty means. But really, the focus of the movement is that data is Indigenous-led, it's focused on the rights of Indigenous people, and that Indigenous people have the right to govern the creation, collection, ownership, and application of their data. So when that first forum got together in 2018, I think it was in Canberra from memory, Mayim Ngarrawingara defined Indigenous data as, and this kind of blows my mind in terms of a broad assertion, they define Indigenous data as informational knowledge in any format or medium, which is about and may affect Indigenous people both collectively and and individually. So for me, those archives that sit now at Western Sydney, the material in the State Library, the material that we have here at UTS, whether it be administrative data, research data, we have responsibilities and Indigenous people have rights to engage with that. So Indigenous data sovereignty, Mayim Ngarrawingara also assert, is the right of Indigenous people to exercise control over that data and to be involved at each stage of that creation, the collection,
access, analysis, interpretation, and management, and also the dissemination to have a say in how that is used. So if we all reflect on our own practice, you can see

0: the time that we need to spend to actually be engaged in a different kind of conversation, one that isn't extractive, but that supports Indigenous rights. And the third thing that Maimnari Wingara asserted in that first forum is that Indigenous data governance is the way that this work is done. So we have an expression of interests, but data governance is the way we do business. And so I think, to me, that speaks to agreement making. It speaks to people having the right forum to make decisions, but it also has them two prongs that people sort of, you know, have to focus on in terms of governing Indigenous data, which might be what we do here at UTS, but also having data for governance. And for me, that's where my work, you know, when I talk about living archives on country, is thinking about data as an asset for community, not extracting things, not taking them away, not thinking about just sharing, but actually embedding data in the place it needs to be. So since that first communique, and really encourage people to go and look at the Maimnari Wingara website, there's been a lot of work that's been done to articulate the movement forward, thinking about the relationship of data back to things like our human research ethics, thinking about data priorities, what are the systemic barriers, and I think the archives, as I said, really represents that. But there's a new term that I think Noreen and Josh in your work are also really interested in terms of data capability. So what are the implications for the data sovereignty world in terms of the workforce, both in terms of participation? And so I see, you know, incredible potentials for a workforce of Indigenous data stewards. But also, what does it mean for the data that's collected in the work that's done? So we have such a broad view of data. I know John Barnard's been having really great conversations about AI at the moment, you know, how we're using tools. I think, Alison, you were sharing the other week about the law faculty talking about, well, what is data? So we even have to start with that premise. Professor Scott Avery in the room, Wurrumbai scholar, has a really fantastic article. I want to acknowledge you, Scott, and the Productivity Commission's website that has your piece up there. So looking at data as a story and reflecting on how data isn't just a statistic, that it's about people, and each individual star that has been, that is represented, is a slice of people's existence. So we all need to start to not only think about what data sovereignty is, but how do we think about data? How do we think about place, and how do we connect in that way? Of course, all of the data sovereignty movement is led by people like Professor Maggie Walters, who talks about the voice of Indigenous data. I've heard Maggie talk before about what song does the data sing? What note does it hit? And we need to move, as Maggie says, away from data being bad data, you know, blaming, aggregated, about the five Ds: difference, disparity, disadvantage, deficits and dysfunction. Arnie Glendra talked about when we came in, to thinking about that rich contextual information. How do we do that work? How do we do that at a pace and scale that hits us now, like with AI? I think it's incredibly overwhelming and we don't have the answers. But what I hope today with the conversation with Noreen and Josh is that we can start to think about, you know, how do we shape that conversation around the data that we need, and how do we keep that over time? I want to turn a little bit, there's lots of stuff that people can go and connect with in terms of principles in the university sector with research data management, the CARE principles for Indigenous data governance. I use them as my own checklist to say, you know, if I'm engaged in a project with community, what does collective benefit look like? You know, am I fooling myself that I'm going to give someone a voucher and that's collective benefit? You know, how do we think about that in a way that is the first step, but then what's the maturity of that? Closing the gap, have priority reform areas around Indigenous data sovereignty, or they speak, I guess, to nudging and signalling towards data sovereignty. But I think in terms of government data, we really need to start to think, is sharing and is access data sovereignty, or is it really just that first sliver of where we need to move to? There's lots of conversation around the need for an Indigenous data authority, for an Indigenous data bureau. I often say, we protect IATSIS in so many ways in our work. If IATSIS were to be engaged more fully in data sovereignty questions, I think that they could potentially be a place to support us. But again, their legacy is one of a colonial lens. And so we're constantly grappling with these ideas of we want our stuff to be shared, we want to access it. But really, data sovereignty says to us, we want control, we want to own that stuff, we want it back home.
1: That was Professor Kirsten Thorpe from the University of Technology, Sydney. Kirsten leads the Indigenous Archives and Data Stewardship Hub. She's an expert in Indigenous data sovereignty and recently launched her own book, Living Indigenous Archives. This is Speaking Out. I'm Larissa Berendt, and here is some music from blues icon Marlene Cummins.

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0: Professor Noreen Young has helped shape the Indigenous employment sector. Most recently, she was involved in the Gariella Report that looked at First Nations employees and their experiences with workplace discrimination. As director of the University of Technology Sydney's Centre for Indigenous People and Work, Noreen has driven significant policy change and law reform using Indigenous-led research. She joined me to look at the future of Indigenous employment and how the centre aims to help drive that change. Now, I know this has been lifelong work for you, but as a bit of an introduction, why are you so passionate about Indigenous representation and employment?
3: Because I think the narrative has always been imposed on us since colonisation, and including and up to very recently, until we started the Indigenous People and Work Hub at Jumbunna in that environment of self-determination that you and others have created, we were still talking about, and people do still talk about, Indigenous employment. I saw a seminar advertised by another university the other week called Indigenous Employability. Are you telling me that we're not employable and that we still have to talk in those deficit terms? So we know that there's organisations still funded by billionaire philanthropists to talk about our people and employment. So it's very important, I think, and we think at the Centre for Indigenous People and Work, for us to own and control the narrative around our workforce participation that we have always done when we could and weren't actively excluded.
0: I was going to ask you to talk a little bit more about the work that you're doing at the Centre for Indigenous People and Work. I know you've sort of given us a bit of a broad brush stroke about the philosophy that's led you to establish it, but can you talk a little bit about what you are hoping to achieve by setting the centre up and some of the people that are working with you?
3: Well, I think the hub at Jumbunna was, it set up the conditions for how we operate and how we work, and that was very much about the self-determinationist environment that Jumbunna operates in. And so when I went over to the business school, I was able to start to inculcate that in the business school, and that hasn't been all beer and Skittles. It always takes a while. So we then were given the opportunity by our former dean, Professor Carl Rhodes, to set up a centre. He's a big fan of centres. And I said that I was still a professor of policy at Jumbunna, and I wanted to do that with Jumbunna because it needed to have that Indigenous controlled element to it. So it's a joint venture, but it is run by OMOB, and it has an Indigenous Advisory Council that we've been very careful to set up pursuant to Indigenous governance terms. It's chaired by Tanya Hosh, who, as we all know, has had a lot of involvement in employment conditions, particularly in the sport area, over a long period. And I'm the director, and I've worked in employment for a really long time, particularly in diversity employment, and held leadership positions in that area, and then worked exclusively around our people and employment for the last decade or so. And Joshua Gilbert is the assistant director, and he's worked with me across a number of workplaces on employment matters for nearly 12 years now, and is a specialist in the area as well. And then we recently, or more recently in the last year, Professor Jane O'Leary came over, who is the preeminent industry diversity employment researcher in the country. She'd been at Diversity Council Australia for a long time, so she is with us to set our research function up. We've got Simonal now doing our projects management, who's an Awabakal woman, and most recently Lisa Sorago, who's a Kuku Yalanji woman, has enrolled to do her PhD on Indigenous women in tech with us and the business school. And we've got Jelena Frail doing an internship with us. So we're building and building and building, and it's really cool.
0: We recently had your colleague Josh Gilbert on to talk about the ongoing work in the Gary Eller project, and it continues to identify high levels of discrimination that First Nations people experience in the workforce. I wonder if you can give us a bit of an overview, again, just a bit of a recap on what that Gary Eller work has been highlighting.
3: So we've done two surveys, Indigenous-led, Indigenous-designed in Indigenous research methodology utilising Indigenous standpoint theory, and both times, we did one in 2020 and one in 2025, not much had changed in those period, in that period, that five-year period. So we, the levels of racism that our people experience at work are absolutely unacceptably high. At least one in three Aboriginal and Torres Strait Islander people have experienced that racism. We calculate that it will take 119 years for that to be eradicated in Australia's workplaces. We have put that evidence and others to other pieces of evidence to the inquiry, the parliamentary inquiry into racism. We don't know of anyone else who put the workplace experience to that inquiry. We're seeking from that that a recommendation be made that employers need to apply a positive duty to their workplaces to prevent racism, because whatever's happening, been happening since the application of the Racial Discrimination Act 50, count them, 50 years ago, is not working. This week we're incredibly gratified to find out the Australian Institute of Health and Safety, who are workplace health and safety practitioners, have come up with a new position statement on racism, and they've done their own research that they say has been heavily influenced by our Gary Eller work, where they recognise racism as a workplace psychosocial hazard, which is really, really significant. And they say that our work has really impacted their thinking.
0: That's not the only research you've engaged in. Other important research you've done is around the area of wage pay gaps. Can you share some of what you've found so far with that?
3: I can. We work with Jobs and Skills Australia. They were exploring the pay gap for Indigenous women, where they compare Indigenous women to white men in the Australian workforce, and our women earn 35% less.
0: Wow.
3: Which is a staggering figure and is easily explained. It is where our women are concentrated in the feminised sectors like the community sector, the health sector and the education sector, and compounded with that is an undervaluation of cultural skills and bias in terms of where our women are placed on

0: classification scales, et cetera. But the exciting news is that in September, in partnership with Indigenous Business Australia, we will launch an Indigenous pay gap scale. So comparing Indigenous men and Indigenous women and gender diverse people with white men. As far as I'm aware, that's the first one internationally, and it will complement the other work being done on the existing gender pay gap research.
1: That's exciting. We'll have to have you back on when that comes out. Now, you've spoken a little bit about this in what you've already said, but from your experience and from the research work you've done now, what are some of the strategies that are effective in addressing the issue of racism in the workplace?
0: So we've recommended for 5 years and through our Gariella work and our recent cuts of the research has indicated that their successful strategy is that there be an anti-racism strategy in place, and that includes very specific training whereby it targets what racism is and how it manifests towards First Nations people. Secondly, policies need to be communicated effectively. They need to exist in the first instance. Lots of people in surveys tell us that they're not aware that their workplace has anti-racist policies in place. So policies need to exist. They need to be communicated and people need to be trained. But we have also found out, and I know that there's a lot of rap cynics out there. I was one. That raps are actually really effective when there's a good rap in place in working towards eliminating racism workplaces. Yeah.
1: These are the reconciliation action plans.
0: Sorry. I should have said that.
1: Well, you mentioned the importance of an anti-racism strategy. What are your thoughts on the Labor government's plans to introduce one ahead of the next election?
0: Oh, I think if they were to adopt the anti-racism strategy as put forward a couple of years ago now by the Race Discrimination Commissioner, and I know that he worked with our commissioner, with Katie Kiss, the Social Justice Commissioner, on designing that, and lots of Indigenous people, if that was adopted, then that would be really helpful. And I really hope, again, it's one of the recommendations of the parliamentary inquiry. We can live in hope.
1: I guess there's a challenge between something kind of being introduced as a strategy and its implementation.
0: Mm.
1: What sorts of things do you think will be needed to ensure that we go from strategy to implementation?
0: Well, my policy area is workplaces and employment, and the things that we've put forward in terms of a positive duty on employers, as I said earlier, whatever's been happening for the last 50 years is clearly not working, and it's a massive productivity issue. We would argue that it was clearly, until the positive duty was introduced into the Sex Discrimination Act, that wasn't working either, and that was recognised through the production of the Respect at Work report, and now there is a positive duty for employers to report to prevent sexism and sex-based harassment and discrimination in their workplaces, and employers are telling us that it's really effective. So if it can be implemented in that in that area, then there's no reason why it shouldn't be implemented in terms of anti-racism. So we would hope that that's one of the recommendations, and that within that, the recommendations we make about training and communication are picked up.
1: Well, that's quite a lot of work you've done with the centre, especially when you look at how recently it was set up. Can you share with us what you're currently working on?
0: We're working really hard on the production of the pay equity, the pay gap, the Indigenous pay gap figure. That will be huge. That will give the country an understanding, an extra understanding as to why work and wages our full participation in quality jobs and in career

0: ear building, and of course the lower the concentration of our people in not the top managerial positions in the employment labour market means that that's a big contributor to the pay gap. So we'll be able to look at all those figures and analyse them and proffer solutions to employers and industry and business and organisations in the not-for-profit sector and universities and all those big employers in the health sector to make the pay gap smaller, because there's lots of talk, as every one of us know, about economic development. But for us, most of our people work for wages or salaries, and so there needs to be a policy focus there, not just on the other things.
1: Well, Noreen, thank you for all the great work you're doing in this space.
0: Thank you. It's so important
1: to have that evidence base. I think we talk to a lot of blackfellas, they'll talk anecdotally about the racism they experience in their workplace, but it's really important to have that evidence base behind it.
0: It is indeed, and that was our intent, and now we've got that.
1: All right, well, we'll look forward to having you back when the next iteration of that gender pay gap research comes out.
0: Thanks, Larissa.
1: That was Professor Noreen Young from the University of Technology Sydney's Centre for Indigenous People and Work.
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1: Each fortnight, Flash Black will replay some moments that have left a mark on First Nations history. Tasha James from the ABC Archives will take you back in time, bringing the past into the present, one remarkable story at a time. Today's Flash Black takes you back to the 1994 Commonwealth Games, where a young girl named Kathy caused controversy when she chose to run with two flags after she won gold in the women's 200-metre sprint.
4: I know that I not only represent myself, but I represent my people. And I know my people follow me in my aesthetic.
5: In the lead up to the 1994 Commonwealth Games, a young Gugul Yalanji girl from Queensland became the athlete to watch. Her name was Kathy Freeman. Kathy's ability to run at the speed of lightning caught everyone's attention. Whether you were watching from the stands of the stadium or from your lounge rooms, we all seem to know this girl was about to make history. When Kathy won her race, her excitement was palpable. And as she got ready for her victory lap, she grabbed not one, but two flags. It's a moment that created more headlines than her actual win. I'm Tasha James, a proud Wiradjuri woman and manager of Indigenous collections and community access in the ABC Archives. And this is Flash Black, where history comes alive through the moments, voices, and stories that continue to shape our country. Today, we're looking back at the moment Kathy Freeman carried two flags, one representing her country, the other her culture, and how this simple act sparked national debate.
6: To the Commonwealth Games now, and Australia's Kathy Freeman has put in a superb effort to win the 400 metres. The first Aboriginal woman ever to take individual games gold stormed home in record time. Amidst jubilant celebrations, she circled the track carrying the Aboriginal
5: Long before Kathy Freeman won gold at the 2000 Sydney Olympics in her iconic windsuit, she was a 16-year-old kid from Mackay, Queensland, who dreamt of one day representing Australia and her people on the international stage. Here she is in an ABC report from 1990.
7: And it would seem that Catherine Freeman, in lane eight, has taken third.
8: Her third place guaranteed not only a ticket to New Zealand, but a spot in the history books. Next week, surrounded by packed stands in Auckland, the 16-year-old will become the first Aboriginal woman to represent Australia in track and field.
4: I'm excited. I'm very excited. Very, very excited. I have my people there to support me financially, emotionally. It's very important to me that my people are with me all the way.
5: While Kathy was becoming Australia's golden girl, the country's relationship with their first peoples remained deeply unsettled. The Mabo decision established the Native Title Act in June 1992, and just a few months later, Paul Keating delivered his famous Red Fern speech in the Black Heart of Sydney.
9: And as I say, the starting point might be to recognise that the problem starts with us, the non-Aboriginal Australians. It begins, I think, with an act of recognition. Recognition that it was we who did the dispossessing. We took the traditional lands and smashed the traditional way of life. We brought the diseases and the alcohol. We committed the murders. We took the children from their mothers. We practiced discrimination and exclusion. It was our ignorance.
5: Finally, more than 200 years after colonisation began, Australia seemed ready to face its dark past and willing to take a step towards reconciliation with mob. Then came the 1994 Commonwealth Games in Victoria, Canada. Lined up with some of the fastest women in the world, Kathy got ready to run the 400 metres sprint.
10: And away they go in the 200. Freeman was a bit slow. That could cost her. Onyali out fast. Duhaney going well. Over near the inside, Freeman digging them in now. And Gainsford coming through strongly in two. Onyali well clear of Duhaney. Freeman back third. But she's flying. She's coming out after Onyali. Onyali leads from Freeman. 15 to go. Freeman comes at her. Freeman wins. A great win by Freeman. A new Australian record of 22.25. That was magnificent. She came from nowhere.
11: Kathy, a fantastic run.
12: Yeah, no, I was pretty happy. Oh, I never thought I was going to... I mean, Mary was in front of me and I really shocked myself, I think. I mean, I really wanted to win and I did. And I just, as soon as I crossed the line, I shook my head. Oh, wow. Because I really, I mean... She could have easily won it, but I guess I just fought on.
5: Walking away from her post-race interview, Kathy picks up two flags for her victory lap. The Australian flag and the Aboriginal flag. Since 1995, the Aboriginal flag is recognised as one of our country's official flags. But in 1994... it wasn't.
13: While the Australian Commonwealth Games Association acknowledges Kathy Freeman's heritage and her world-class 400 metres win yesterday, the Australian team is competing at these 15th Commonwealth Games under the Australian flag.
14: Arthur Tunstall says all Australian athletes at the Games are competing under this flag.
5: But this didn't stop Kathy. When she wins gold for the second time at the same Games, she continues to carry both flags.
11: Did you think about not taking the Aboriginal flag out there today?
12: No, not at all.
15: How about teammates, Kathy? There's support there for both flags?
12: Oh, it's terrific. They're terrific. If anybody was upset with me, then they would have told me by now and nobody's approached me yet.
5: In that moment, she showed the world something simple but powerful. She didn't have to choose between being proudly Aboriginal and proudly Australian. She was both. The image sparked debate across the country. But for many Aboriginal people, it was something else entirely. It was recognition. It was pride. Later speaking on ABC's Blackout, Kathy shared another dream.
16: I have a dream of, like, you know, Martin Luther King. I have this dream, I have this vision that at the year 2000 Olympics... You know, if I'm to win a medal, let's just hypothetically speaking, like, you know, my imagination running wild here. If I'm to win a gold medal, or I'd love to run around with an Australian flag and an Aboriginal flag. And like, you know, that's my dream, to do the victory lap holding these two flags, you know.
5: 6 years later, she did exactly that. But for many Australians, the defining moment came well before the Olympic medal. It came with two flags, two victory laps, and one Google Yalanji woman proudly showing the world exactly who she was. Join us next time on Flash Black as we uncover another remarkable story from the ABC archives, bringing the voices of the past into the present, one story at a time.
1: That was your fortnightly Flash Black, taking a look at the early days of one of our favourite athletes, Cathy Freeman. It's always amazing to relive one of the greatest moments of her career. She'll always be an inspiration. Flash Black is hosted by Tasha James and produced by Janaya Gibbs-Muir.

That's the show for now. Join us again next time for more stories from across Indigenous Australia. Speaking Out is produced by Janaya Gibbs-Muir. Our senior producer is Jay McAllister. And as always, you can find us on social media via ABC Indigenous or on ABC Listen, along with our Titter Show Away, hosted by the wonderful Rudy Bremer. This week, she's heading to Darwin for the National Aboriginal and Torres Strait Islander Art Awards. I'm Larissa Berendt, and this is Speaking Out.

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0: ABC News, I'm Eliza Getzy. Israel's Prime Minister Benjamin Netanyahu says it's rejected US President Donald Trump's Board of Peace 15-point plan for Gaza and will not withdraw until Hamas fully disarms. Mr. Trump announced last month there had been a breakthrough in his plan to end the war, which both Israel and Hamas agreed to last year and which started with the ceasefire. Israel has continued to carry out strikes on Gaza since agreeing to the ceasefire last October. Mr. Trump said Hamas, which ruled Gaza for nearly two decades before carrying out the October 7, 2023 attack on Israel that triggered the current war, had agreed to lay down its weapons. Yemen's Houthis say they've attacked a Saudi oil refinery as regional tensions continue to spread from the war between the US, Israel and Iran. Here's Francis Dew.
1: The Iran-aligned group says it targeted Saudi Aramco's Jazan refinery with a drone. This was confirmed by Saudi Arabia's energy minister in a post on X. The refinery is in the kingdom's southwest, near the border with Yemen, and processes 400,000 barrels of crude oil per day. The Houthis have previously targeted Aramco facilities in the Saudi Arabian cities of Jazan and Yanbu and declared a naval blockade against Saudi Arabia in the Red Sea last month, accusing Riyadh of laying siege to Yemen. Saudi Arabia denies the allegation. The Houthis also say they have launched missile and drone strikes on the Yemeni port city of Mocha.
0: Meanwhile, Iran's judiciary news outlet is reporting footage is set to be released of the Supreme Leader, Mojtaba Khamenei, among the people and out in streets as well as in meetings with the commanders of armed forces. The report from the Mizan outlet quoted the deputy of Iran's paramilitary besieged organisation, Qasem Qureshi. Khamenei has not been seen in public since he was appointed Supreme Leader in March. Senior Iranian sources have said he suffered facial disfigurement and other injuries in the strike that killed his father on the 28th of February, the first day of US and Israeli airstrikes on Iran. Back home, an air traffic ground controller and a tug operator have been stood down after a Jetstar and a Qatar Airways plane were involved in a near-miss incident on the tarmac at Sydney Airport. Victoria Pengilly has the details.
2: Transport investigators say Jetstar A320 en route to the Gold Coast was taxiing around 7 a.m. this morning when its flight crew observed a Qatar Airways Boeing under tow from an aircraft tug. Jetstar says its pilots were under instruction from air traffic control and were forced to brake quickly to avoid colliding. A crew member was injured and treated for a wrist injury. There was also damage to a connection between the Qatar plane nose gear and aircraft tug. It's bad timing for Air Services Australia, which says it's now reviewing the incident. On Saturday, 150 flights were delayed as a result of rostering issues. The Transport Safety Bureau is calling for any CCTV to be handed in to help with their investigation.
0: And BHP staff across three unions have walked off the job for a second day at the Port Hedland operations in WA over an ongoing pay dispute. Lucy Murray has the latest.
3: The miner says 70 people didn't show up for work this morning, and the union say that could climb to 150 people, factoring in a shift change later today. The impact, though, that is harder to verify. BHP says ships are still being loaded here in Port Hedland, and we can see the iron ore is flowing into these ships. But the unions, they say that is at a slower rate. Now, Port Hedland is the world's largest bulk export port. BHP alone puts $120 million worth of iron ore through this port every single day.
0: And filmmaker Elliot Constable has been crowned the winner of ABC iView's Race Around the World. The series revives the format of the original 1990s documentary reality show, which launched the careers of the likes of John Safran, who judged tonight's final round of films alongside film critic Margaret Pomeranz and horror movie producer Danny Philippou. Unlike previous weeks, contestants were able to select their own destination for the reboot's finale. Constable chose the favelas of Brazil. Topping the leaderboard of six filmmakers, he's won funding to produce his own project for the ABC. And briefly in sport, the Sydney Roosters have continued their undefeated start to the NRLW season thanks to a comprehensive 40-point win over the Parramatta Eels. And St George Illawarra have produced one of the upsets of the NRL season after beating Cronulla 24-16 at Jubilee Stadium. The win was just the Dragons' third of the season. And you're up to date with the latest from ABC News.
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5: Welcome to Sunday Night Show. Friends, hope you've had a great Sunday and that our offerings for you tonight will help you finish off your weekend in good company. Well, in this Mortal Coil, in just a moment, we're heading into the Pacific to explore the idea of the cargo cult. Wonder if you've heard of these. The idea many people have in the West is of inhabitants of Pacific Islands, particularly in what's now Vanuatu, building airstrips and pretend radio antennas in the hopes of attracting planes laden with cargo. These movements have their origins in the period leading up to and including World War II. But there's more to them than just a longing for material goods. We're going to try to get an understanding of these movements first up tonight. Orchids, do you grow them? I reckon they look beautiful, but I've always had an idea they are particularly tricky to grow. Lucky Nature does a good job of providing us with wild orchids here in Australia. A couple of those orchids are on the shortlist for the ABC's quest to find Australia's most amazing wildflower. Tonight, you will get close up and personal with a couple of these orchids. And if I say the name Ronnie Biggs, many of you will immediately think of the great train robbery of 1963, a heist the likes of which had never been seen in England before. And Ronnie Biggs became notorious for his decades on the run, including living in Sydney, Adelaide and Melbourne. You'll hear the story of the great train robbery in This Week in History next hour.
6: This Mortal Coil.
5: Have you ever heard of a cargo cult? It's a term coined in the 1940s. It described the way that some people in the Pacific responded to colonization by Western powers. After observing US military personnel and their supplies arriving by air during World War II and colonization by Western countries, some went as far as building airstrips, warehouses, and imitation radio antennae in anticipation of planes full of goods that never came. But as you'll hear soon, there's a lot more to it than a desire for material goods. And the term cargo cults was a bit inadequate. Some so-called cargo cults still exist, though, albeit in different forms, like the John Frum Church in Tanna, Vanuatu. Now, tonight on This Mortal Coil, former emeritus professor and former chair of anthropology at the University of Tulsa, Lamont Lindstrom, is with us. He spent a lot of time studying the people and the culture of Vanuatu, where he is right now. He's written a book called Cargo Cults, Strange Stories of Desire from Melanesia and Beyond. Hello, Lamont. Welcome to Nightlife.
7: Hey, thank you.
5: There's a bit of embarrassment about the term cargo cult these days. You and your anthropologist colleagues use the term movements now, but when did the whole idea and the term cargo cult first arise?
7: I had a research fellowship at the University of Hawaii in the early 1990s, and I asked the same question. So I spent a couple of months going through the library there, and it's got an excellent Pacific Studies collection that try to find when was the first instance of the term cargo cult in print. And as far as I could figure, it was in a letter that an old Australian planter had sent to the Pacific Islands Monthly, which was a colonial news magazine, in November 1945. I'm sure the term floated around before that, but it's the first in print example I found. And then the term just kind of metastasized, if I could say that. It spread throughout anthropology, and today it exists. Anthropologists have kind of decided it's not a very good term, so we don't use it much anymore, but it certainly survives beyond the discipline. If I could talk a little bit, Norris Bird was the planter who first wrote the term cargo cult. This is just after the end of the Pacific War, and he was much concerned that the Australian Labor Party, which had just taken over, would kind of liberalize relations with native peoples in Papua New Guinea. And his letter warned about that they had guns during the war. They might marry your daughters, and cargo cults are sure to erupt. So that was a kind of scary letter. There were some anthropologists who were hired by the Australian military at the time to teach Australian officers during the war who were posted into the Pacific. And they borrowed the term And from there, in the 1950s and 1960s, it was used in five really major books about Pacific social movements. So when I was a student of anthropology, it was still a current term and not much criticized. But by the 80s, at least, anthropologists have moved away from calling Pacific movements a cargo cult, which is too simplistic. I mean, the movements aren't exactly cults, and people involved were concerned with many more things than cargo itself.
5: Yeah, and we'll get into some of that as we continue this conversation. So, Lamont, you first went to what was then called the New Hebrides in the 1970s, which is now Vanuatu. What was it that got you so interested in these movements?
7: I was in university at the end of what used to be called modernization theory. So there was research money to see how former colonies might develop economically. And partly it was the Americans funding research to counter the Soviet communists. And you know, there was a big politics behind it. So I got a small grant to study the different economic activities of three religious traditions on Tana. So I thought one was the Christian, the second was the kind of the pagan, the remnant pagans, and the third was cargo cultist. And the theory was, or at least the idea was, that maybe there would be different interest in modernization and development among these three communities. It was a completely stupid idea in that everybody on Tana more or less believes the same things, although they were separated into different political factions. So I went there with this economic project originally, which turned out to be misguided. But in the end, I got interested in many more useful and interesting aspects about life on Tana Island.
5: So, I mean, maybe you could explain to us then, you said that the kind of the believe what sort of Christianity, the elements of pagan and some of these movements all kind of coexist. So if you go to I must say this is where I got the idea that we would talk about this because I was on Tana just a few weeks ago and kind of came across some of these things. But how would you describe then the way that people have pulled together these three strands of belief into modern-day belief?
7: Man, that's a big question. Most people on Tana are fairly faithful Christians, or have been at one time in the past, or their parents. But people shift back and forth, often depending on political alliances. So if we're a member of the same Christian community and we have a fight, I might go off and, you know, become a cargo cultist or go back to tradition instead. There's still an underlying foundational belief in the power of spirit, mostly ancestral spirit, even though you're a faithful follower of God and Jesus and the Holy Ghost. So not unusually, you know, as Christianity spread around the world, people mix it, they syncretize it with traditional or already existing beliefs. We might get into the John Frum movement on Tana, but he originally was a spirit, similar to an ancestral spirit who appeared at night in the late 1930s and advised people to return to their traditions that they had abandoned after missionization. So people believe everything at once. They believe in God the Father and Jesus and the Holy Ghost. They believe in ancestral spirits, and they believe in these novel cultural heroes like John Frum, and there are a number of others who appear sometimes face to face, but especially in people's dreams, where they can communicate with the other world.
5: You are on Nightlife. It's This Mortal Coil. My guest is Lamont Lindstrom, who's an emeritus professor and former chair of anthropology at the University of Tulsa. He's the author of Cargo Cult, Strange Stories of Desire from Melanesia and Beyond. So originally, when the term cargo cult first arose, I mentioned in the introduction there was this kind of building of railway strips airstrips or radio antennae. What was actually going on in these years that kind of gave rise to the actual term of the cargo cult?
7: You know, the movements, we can call them cargo cult or whatever, were certainly spurred by World War II, the Pacific War, where the Americans, the Allies, and to some extent the Japanese brought huge amounts of material cargo into the Pacific. And, you know, people for the first time encountered Jeep trucks and bulldozers and tinned food. And a lot of Melanesians in Vanuatu, Solomons, and Papua New Guinea also joined Native Labor Corps. They weren't paid much, but they would work 3 months, 6 months a year on the established military bases. When the war ended, you know, all of that disappeared, or much of that disappeared. So they, some prophets or some leaders popped up and said, okay, we can get the cargo back if only we return to tradition. Or some of them were modernistic. If only we dump all of our traditions, then ancestors will appear with boatloads of cargo or plane loads of cargo, or the Americans might come back and enrich us all. So, but a number of anthropologists before that, or after that anyway, had looked at pre-war movements and labeled them cargo cults too, back in the late 19th century and the early 20th century. So they were so attracted by the term, they applied it kind of promiscuously on any kind of social movement, probably misleadingly so. But the 50s and the 60s were the kind of golden age of social movement that that anthropologists then at least liked to call the cargo cult.
5: So, you know, if these airstrips were built and the idea was that if we do these things, perhaps, you know, the cargo will return. But that wasn't, it wasn't just getting their hands on jeeps and material goods, was it? These movements had sort of other aims. What were they?
7: Let me go back to the airstrips a little bit. Yeah, there were a few, certainly. There was one cleared on Northern Tana. The condominium authorities at the time sent a military force down to kind of arrest people. And there's a famous one. I don't know if any of your listeners have seen an old Italian film called Mondo Cane. And one of the episodes in the film is the cargo cult, where you see people sitting around a wooden plane, kind of forlornly waiting for planes to land on the airstrip. If you listen carefully to what people said, what supporters said, yeah, certainly some of it was they would like to get their hands on the wartime material that they had seen and experienced. But a lot of it, I mean, maybe a better term for the movement is kind of a anti-globalization movement or an anti-colonialization movement, where people just get shook up and upset about things coming in from the outside world, whether they are, you know, material goods or colonial officers or new ideas. And they respond, you know, sometimes by overvaluing their own past or thinking of other alternative futures. So some of it was cargo. Yes, I'm going to join this movement and I will be rich. But some of it was freedom, basically. Yes, I'm going to join this movement, and the British and the French, who were then running, say, the New Hebrides, will take off, we'll get rid of them. And Christian religious analysts have said, well, really, it was a quest for salvation. So depending on who you are looking at these movements, you saw different things. And I'm sure there were multiple or new ideas, and they respond, you know, sometimes by overvaluing their own past or thinking of other alternative futures. So some of it was cargo. Yes, I'm going to join this movement and I will be rich. But some of it was freedom, basically. Yes, I'm going to join this movement. And the British and the French, who were then running, say, the New Hebrides,

0: The kago is a pidgin English word that's in New Hebrides, Vanuatu, Solomons, Papua New Guinea. It just means stuff, basically stuff that comes on boats. And that word got incorporated within the term kago cult.
1: How did the colonial powers respond to these movements?
0: Oh, they did not like them. If I go back to John Fromentana, they started arresting people in the early 40s and exiled some of them, jailed a number of them. A number were still in jail when the US military arrived in 1942, and they got let out. Some of them got let out to work on the military bases because they needed labor. It was only until, I think, in 1956 that the condominium government of the New Hebrides decided to say, okay, John Frum is, we'll treat it as a religion, a weird religion. We're not going to suppress it anymore. But there were dozens of movements throughout Melanesia and even into Polynesia. Colonial powers did not like it. They often tried to suppress, but also local authorities. I mean, the local chief, suddenly loses all of his people as they run off after some prophet. So the local traditional political system leaders were not too happy about cargo movements either.
1: Yeah. What was it that the colonial powers objected to so much? Was there an implied threat somehow to their authority in these movements?
0: Well, I'll stick on Tana because that's the one I know best. I mean, they started a Tana army. They didn't really have actual weaponry, but they had lengths of bamboo. They pretended were rifles, and they marched across the island and demanded things from the district administrator. They early on in the movement, they decided to spend all of their money, so they rushed the little trade stores that were still on the island and. Bought everything they could buy and threw the rest of it into the sea because they figured if we're going to get rid of these horrible colonialists, we've got to get rid of the money. And John Frum will provide a new money. So it was just unrest. And the post-war period was a kind of dicey period in that a lot of the governments, the British had run away from the Solomons and Australia had kind of retreated from Papua New Guinea and the French and the British and the New Hebrides were still here, but the American military really was running the show. So when they tried to reestablish the colonial authority in 1945, 46, they were unsure that that could happen. People were paid better during the war. They weren't sure that, local folk would go back and work for low wages on the plantations. So you can understand that, the authorities, as they were then, were not happy with any kind of resistance or any kind of critique or revolt.
1: You're on Nightlife. I've got Lamont Lindstrom with me, Emeritus Professor and former Chair of Anthropology at the University of Tulsa. He's the author of Kago Cult, Strange Stories of Desire from Melanesia and Beyond. Now, we've mentioned John Frum a couple of times, but it's probably time to really delve into this movement in particular, because it does still kind of survive today. So explain it as best you can to us, because I have to confess, when we were there and we went into the village, and they kind of showed us a room where there was some stuff on the wall that I could barely understand what this John Frum thing was all about. So, yeah, if you could just really see if you can work through it for us, that would be appreciated.
0: So we're in the 1930s. It's a global depression. People made a little bit of money by selling dried coconut, copra, but that market had almost crashed. So there was considerable economic unrest probably on Tana in the 1930s. And down in the southwest of the island, in a place called Green Point, a mysterious spirit appeared at night. And there are all kinds of stories about him, that he was dressed like a white person, but he spoke the local language. He would preach that people ought to go back to their homelands because a lot of folks over the past generation had moved down to mission stations. And this is before the war began, that America, Tana's got an odd, John Frum has got an odd relationship with the US. America would come and save them, and from the local powers, which were Britain and France. And this really took off. And there were, when I first went to Tana in 1978, the main John Frum headquarters was Sulphur Bay, and it sounds like he went there. At the time, they claimed to have 20.

0: 26 teams or villages that would show up every Friday night, and they would dance all night and sing John Frum songs, and then go home on Saturday morning. Subsequently, in 2000, John Frum split into three parts, three factions, and recently it's kind of pulled back again together. But what it's done is there's a fancy sociological term, institutionalization. It's institutionalized itself into a church and a political party. And it doesn't claim to be a cargo cult anymore, right? If it ever did. What it says now, today, is that yes, if it wasn't for John Frum, we would have lost our tradition. Custom would have died. But lucky, John Frum appeared to us and helped us save tradition. But it's also become a tourist attraction, which keeps it going too. In the 70s and the 80s, a lot of people who sailed on yachts would sail into Sulphur Bay Harbor and come to visit the cargo cultists. And you know, even today, you can book a cargo cult tour out of a Port Vila travel agency, and they'll take you down to the village. And there are a few others. The Palea movement on Manus in Papua New Guinea, and the Holy Mama movement in New Georgia and Solomon Islands were one-time social movements, 40 years ago, but have survived. They've managed to keep on going and going and going.
1: If we just go back to John Frum, where did the name come from?
0: Oh, that's mysterious too. The common answer is it's John Broom, because John is going to sweep away all of the Europeans off of Tana. But I like another guess that there's a local word in the Southeast language, Urmun, which means a spirit medium. It's still debated, where did the name John Frum come from? John the Baptist and maybe Broom. But it certainly stuck. I mean, it's become the name of the movement.
1: One I read, I think, when I was there was just John Frum America, which seemed to...
0: That one too. Yes, that one too.
1: Yeah. And so today, do these all-night sessions on the beach still happen? Or how is the John Frum movement kind of marked? How do you live the experience of being part of the movement today?
0: Yeah, as I said, it's been institutionalized. So they've developed rituals and they've developed a kind of liturgy and policy and a calendar. So Friday is the John Frum holy day, the Seventh-day Adventist of Saturday and the Presbyterians of Sunday. And people would get together every Friday, and they still do. Maybe they don't go all the way until the morning. And February 15 is the annual holiday. This is the day that a guy named Tommy Nambus, who is freed from jail by the condominium, went back home with a couple of flags. And I think they were just red flags from a World War II weapons dump. And he raised the flag. And that's become the major day. So if you go back to Tana on the 15th of February, they'll have a full day, 2 day celebration of the movement and its history and its original leaders. So that's all in place, and it kind of clicks on every week. There's a John Frum Day every year. There's a John Frum Holiday. I don't think they have now, but they have elected members of parliament. So there have been John Frum MPs elected out of Istana there, because everybody gets together and votes for this for the movement candidate. So I said they're kind of fueled a little bit, pushed along a little bit by outside interest. So there have been, oh golly, a half dozen feature films or documentaries made about John Frum. There have been, what was I going to say? Besides the films, it's a regular stop, on the tourist road. People have heard about it, or they will hear about it, and they come and they might buy something, from local people. They certainly convince movement supporters that they're important, because people from all over the world show up at their doorstep and want to know about them and want to know about John.
1: And so the example you gave, though, about people from the John Frum movement ending up in Parliament, I mean, once they're there, what are the kinds of the policies and the ideals that those people take with them into Parliament?
0: Vanuatu is an interesting and complicated place. They have tended to support the original Francophonic parties, the French-supporting parties. The French cultivated John Frum back in the late 1970s. The British, on their part, cultivated another group on the western side of the island that claimed Prince Philip, the husband of Queen Elizabeth, as their spirit brother. So the condominium powers back in the 70s were kind of playing the field, trying to get votes for one of the other parties. If it was a true John Frum representative, they would support tradition and custom, as it's called in Vanuatu, because that's the way that the John Frum message has been repackaged today, that it's not about cargo. We don't really want tins of peaches, and we don't really want, you know, we really don't really want a Jeep. We really want to save our island tradition. That's the contemporary John Frum claim.
1: You're on Nightlife on ABC Radio. Suzanne Hill with you on this Sunday night. Greetings if you're joining in after listening to Aussie Rules tonight. We're having a yarn about cargo cults here on Nightlife in this mortal coil, the movements that sprang up in some Pacific countries, particularly what's now Vanuatu. It's often associated with building airstrips in the hopes of a cargo arriving on a plane. It's really associated with World War II. We've been discovering it's a bit more complicated than that, and we've been canvassing something I'm sure some of you have heard of, the movement that sprang up with Prince Philip as its kind of spiritual leader. I've got Lamont Lindstrom with me. He's Emeritus Professor and former Chair of Anthropology at the University of Tulsa. He's the author of Cargo Cult, Strange Stories of Desire from Melanesia and Beyond. So, Lamont, we heard about one movement which has a kind of mysterious figure called John Frum as its symbolic head. So how did the one with Prince Philip emerge?
0: So the French were meddling with John Frum, trying to get votes for the parties that they supported. And the British residency took the opportunity of putting some resources into another group on Tana. There was a pig donated to the British resident commissioner sometime back in the 70s that wasn't reciprocated. So a local guy from West Tana went and said, "Oh, we gave you a pig, but you haven't given us anything back. Could you give us some white clay pipes," which were valuable trade goods back then, "and maybe a picture, send us a picture." So Buckingham Palace sent a photo of Prince Philip to Yonanen and Yakele villages back then. And they started exchanging things over the years. And they sent a club, a locally made club, back to Buckingham Palace. And then they got in return a picture, a photograph of Prince Philip holding the club. There were a couple of television shows about 15 years ago, and I'm forgetting the name of these shows, but they brought five guys from this area to the UK, toured them around, and they met the prince. So there's a lot of journalistic coverage about, you know, islanders believe Prince Philip's a god. Not exactly that. They kind of believe Prince Philip is a local spirit, kind of like John Frum, who was clever enough to marry a queen and might help them. When he died, they had a big celebration, and it's not clear whether King Charles is going to take his dad's place or not in local life, but he might, he well might.
1: In the Pacific, where, as you say, tradition is very strong, is it still important if you are a leader to kind of be in touch with the other side and to the spirits?
0: There are all kinds of leaders, yeah. So it's important to be in touch with something. And some leaders are church leaders, where they control access to religion, to the Bible. Other leaders are custom leaders, where they have good knowledge of healing techniques and who owns what land. And other leaders commune with spirits, like the people who spoke with John Frum, basically, and they were getting messages down, inspiration from John. So to be, unlike Polynesia, where you inherit your chiefly position because your father was a chief, in this part of the Pacific, it's much more entrepreneurial. I mean, you become important by attracting followers. And you can give them things, but another way to attract followers is to give them good advice and know things that they don't know. So that the things can be about politics, it can be about religion, it could be about the spirits. John Farnham was incredibly successful. I mean, they had like half the island, you know, adhering to the prophets or the leaders' dictates at one time.
1: Has that died off to some extent now? Or I mean, and particularly with the idea of tourists going to kind of see the village where it was all happening, I wonder what you would think that the future of the John Frum movement would be.
0: Yeah, it's good. That's another great question. I mean, it's lasted from 1939, say, until 2026. So it well could keep on going, especially if it's got support from visiting tourists. And a lot of the, so let me go back to the anthropology stories. So kind of by the 1980s, which is when Vanuatu got its independence and the Solomon Islands and Papua New Guinea had been independent a few years before, people's kind of organizational energy kind of flowed into really evangelical Christianity. The region was kind of flooded with new sorts of missionaries that came with their own messages, whereas at one time, people might have joined some kind of cargo cult-like movement. By the 1980s, they're all joining up with, you know, Jimmy Swaggart's Assemblies of God Church or many of his other competitors. Less kind of classic social movements after about 1980. So much more religiously inclined energy. As people think about the future, how can we change today's life? You know, it's tough today. What might make it better? It was really evangelical Christianity that kind of stepped in and took the place of, or supplanted, you know, the earlier sorts of social movement. But, you know, John Frum and these others I briefly mentioned, they're now political parties, and they've managed to keep going for three or four generations of leadership. So it could keep on going, you know, in the future. If you go back to Thailand 20 years from now, I bet there will be a John Frum group still working there.
1: And actually, now that you say that, though, about those other movements, I recall being, you know, in Vanuatu recently, seeing lots of, there were Mormon missionaries out on Tanna when we were there. I understand that the biggest church in Vanuatu on Port Vila is being built by Mormons at the moment. So, yeah, a lot of money coming in from other religions and people very much, you know, after converting people to their thread of Christianity.
0: Yeah, the traditional mission churches are outraged and horrified. I mean, Vanuatu was missionized by Presbyterians, by Roman Catholics, then by Seventh-day Adventists and a little bit of Church of Christ. And that was, they were there. That was all there was until like 1980. And then suddenly the place floods with all kinds of other, mostly Christian, but also the Baha'is came in here. So there's a group of Baha'i supporters. There's a group of Muslims on Tanna. As people think, okay, maybe Islam is a good way to go. So the places really become complex as people follow one or the other of the many, you know, religious options. I don't want to say too much about this. I blame it all, at least in the U.S., sometime in the 70s, they opened up television channels, ultra-high frequency. We used, when I was a kid, we got four channels on my parents' television set. Suddenly you get 20 or 30 or 40. And they filled up with televangelists who raised followings and a lot of money. And the money got sent to Vanuatu and other places to save the heathen, basically, even though people have been Christian for 100 years before that. And they still come. So, yes, I was just on a bus behind a lot of Mormon kids, missionary elder kids yesterday. And the Mormons have built a big temple now in Port Vila. But they're not the only ones. I mean, they're lots of competitors. So, you know, if this was 1950 and I was an unhappy person, I maybe would have been attracted by some cargo message that, okay, dance this way or stop dancing that way and life will get better. Now, it's not the cargo message. It's believe this way in Jesus and you'll be healthy and wealthy.
1: But in the meantime, all of these new religions flooding in need to somehow adapt and blend in with the kind of traditional values as well. So what a fascinating melting pot.
0: If anybody's interested in Tanna, since we've talked a lot about that, the last book I wrote is called Tanna Times. It's written for popular readership, and there's a chapter about John Frum and everything else that's happened on the island since James Cook visited in 1774. It's a free download from the University of Hawaii Press. So if anybody might be a little interested in John Frum and custom and life today on Tana, just Google Tana Times and you can get a free copy.
1: Fantastic. All right. Well, thank you again, Lamont. It's been so interesting to talk to you and read a bit

0: more about this, learn a bit more about this. Thank you again.
1: Yeah, I love talking about tennis, so thanks a lot.
0: There's Lamont Lindstrom, Emeritus Professor and former Chair of Anthropology at the University of Tulsa. So one of his books is Cargo Cult, Strange Stories of Desire from Melanesia and Beyond. But as he was just telling us, there's Tana Times too, which you can read for free. 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
0: This is Sydney Group, the DMAs, and Hurricane.

0: DMAs and hurricane. It's Nightlife on ABC Radio. It's Suzanne Hill with you. Ian's just saying, as a child born in 1957, I read Biggles comics, where I'm sure I can remember stories inclusive of cargo cults, which we were just talking about. Someone else just saying that in parts of PNG, helicopters these days are referred to as Mixmaster Belonger Jesus Christ. Thank you very much to those correspondents who've written in. We're going to talk orchids now here on Nightlife. I mean, you'll know that parts of Australia are awash with colour at the moment as wildflower season gets into full bloom, especially in WA, where we'll head in a moment. Now is the time to pay extra attention to our wildflowers. The ABC is on the hunt for Australia's most amazing wildflower. They've narrowed it down to a short list of 10, and you can vote on your favourite for National Science Week. It's not all about the most spectacular flowers. Each also has a superpower that has earned them a spot in this poll. Well, tonight we're going to put a spotlight on two of them with Dr. Belinda Davis, who is an orchid conservation research scientist at Kings Park in Perth. Hello, Belinda. Welcome.
1: Hi, Suzanne. Thanks for having me.
0: I imagine you must be cheering for an orchid to be crowned Australia's most amazing native wildflower.
1: I am, absolutely. I think they deserve the top spot.
0: All right. Well, I'm sure you think they've got the goods too. So I want to talk about the two that are been shortlisted in this list. Tell us about the underground orchid.
1: Yeah, well, the underground orchid is probably the most unusual orchid that we've got, in that they live, as their name suggests, entirely underground, and they don't photosynthesize at all. So you would be very unlikely to ever come across one in the wild. But yeah, if you did, you would actually question whether it was a plant at all. It's a very unusual looking plant.
0: So can we see them, or are they literally the entire plant hiding under the ground?
1: Yeah, literally the entire plant under the ground. The only thing that you might see is the sort of ends of the bracts. They almost look like petals of a flower that might just be poking up above the surface of the ground. But yeah, its entire life is under the ground.
0: So how do we know about it then?
1: Well, it was discovered, at least in WA, quite by accident in around the 1970s by a farmer who was busy ripping his fields, and he sort of stopped and went and had a look at the machinery, and he thought, this is something very strange that I've dug up here. And so, yeah, he sort of took a sample off to the herbarium, and yeah, it was confirmed that it was a completely new species and that it was an orchid. And yeah, from there we've been fascinated with them ever since.
0: Belinda, why would you imagine that evolution created an orchid that lives underground?
1: Well, they've done a very good job of outsourcing the need to come above ground. So they've partnered up not only with a fungus, which most of our orchids do, by the way, but it's also partnered up with a shrub. And so through the fungus, it gets the shrub to do all the hard work for it, so that it can live a lovely life out of the sunshine.
0: Okay, so the fungal partner gets the nutrients, and then the orchid gets the nutrients from the fungal partner.
1: Yes, and yes, they share. So it does send nutrients back to the fungus, and then the fungus also takes nutrients from the shrub and then transports that back to the orchid as well.
0: Dr. Belinda Davis is here. Now, the problem with this one is, Belinda, that hardly any of us ever get to see it, right?
1: Yes. Yep. That's right. Yeah.
0: So we just have to accept that it is absolutely remarkable, and we should potentially vote for it, even though we're never going to lay eyes on it.
1: Absolutely. It was a good opportunity to shine a spotlight on something that people would rarely get to see. Yeah.
0: What about the flying duck orchid? It sounds like there must be a fabulous name behind that.
1: Yes. Yeah, they're amazing too. We've got about 17 species of flying duck orchid in Australia. And they literally do look like a flying duck. They have a little head and a little beak, and they have little wings that almost look like they're flying flying off into the breeze. Really remarkable looking orchid. Hard to believe that it's a plant. But it's a bit of a double deceiver. So to us, it looks like a duck. And to its wasp pollinator, it looks like a female wasp. So they fly along. They think that they're going on a date. And before they know it, the hinged head of the duck orchid has flipped it upside down. So it picks up a little pollen packet. They're pretty, pretty weird little flower.
0: And then, is this right? They cover the insects in pollen too.
1: They do, yeah. So that when that duck's bill flips around, it flips them straight into where the pollen is. So they end up covered in pollen before they fly away wondering what on earth has just happened to me.
0: So 17 species, whereabouts are these found?
1: So they're found all over Australia. We have 15 in WA, and then they're also found in South Australia, Victoria, Tasmania, New South Wales, Queensland, and the ACT as well.
0: Now, where did your love affair with orchids begin, Belinda?
1: Oh, probably initially as a child. I loved being out in the bush. We'd go on bushwalks with my family and that sort of thing. But I actually went and studied marine science. I sort of diverted for a little while and then found my way back to the bush again. So it was orchids that captured my heart because I was just entranced by the intricate, like, relationships that they have with their fungi and with their pollinators, and I just have stuck with them ever since.
0: Dr. Belinda Davis is here. Belinda's an orchid conservation research scientist at Kings Park in Perth. Have you got lots of orchids there in Kings Park?
1: Yeah, we do. So Kings Park has the Botanic Garden part, but it also has native bushland in the heart of the city, and we still have orchids that are in that bushland. So, yeah, we have lots of beautiful orchids in the bushland, also in the glasshouses where I work. So, yeah.
0: Now, I've always been a bit scared of orchids, but the press I seem to hear about them is that they're kind of hard to keep happy and to keep alive in some cases. How tricky are they, in fact?
1: Very tricky, which is why we don't really see them in the nursery market that often, because they do have an absolute need to have their fungus with them, and that's for both germination, but then every year after their dormancy, they re-establish that connection. So it's really about having both of those partners happy together in order to have them thriving.
0: Okay, so on the occasions they are sold in a nursery environment, would fungus be sold with them? Like, and what would you be looking at? What would that look like?
1: Oh, well, the fungus looks like almost like cobwebs growing through the soil. It's very, very fine, white, sort of little threads that grow through the soil and forage for the nutrients in the soil. A lot of the orchids that are commercially available are ones that don't necessarily rely on their fungi quite so strongly, so they can sort of be sold and grow without their fungi, but a lot of our native terrestrials definitely need their fungi.
0: Okay, so what's the sweet spot, say, if you're looking at an orchid in the wild? What are the kind of conditions where an orchid will grow best?
1: Oh, well, it very much depends. We have quite a sort of range of orchids that can adapt to different conditions, but generally they like areas that have sort of relatively high rainfall, that have a nice sort of canopy over them, really deep leaf litter they generally like, because that's what their fungi are feeding on. But we do have those exceptions. We have some orchids that live in quite arid environments and can do quite well without a lot of sort of forest around them and a lot of litter. So, yeah, very much depends. Almost anywhere you can find an orchid except for the centre of Australia.
0: So you've recently had a breakthrough with a particularly rare orchid called the Queen of Sheba. Can you describe this orchid to us?
1: Yes, it's absolutely stunning. The flower How do I describe? It's almost, it looks like a sunset captured in a flower, really. They're purple and they have yellow around the edges, and then they're all spotty on the inside, so sort of red and pink sort of colours running through them. Absolutely beautiful, and they only open when it's sunny, so they just love the sunshine.
0: Now, there's only about 30 in the wild, I understand, and they're kind of under protection, aren't they?
1: They are. So the species we had the breakthrough with was Thelymitra variegata, and there are less than 30 left in the wild. So they are also our first orchid where we have, I guess, invested very heavily in fencing and also camera surveillance for the species. We're so concerned about their trajectory that we're really sort of throwing everything we can at them right now.
0: Okay, and you've very few people know where they're at, where they actually are then too.
1: Yes. Yeah.
0: So 30, I mean, is that, I mean, that obviously sounds like a very, very limited number of orchids. At what kind of numbers do you start to worry?
1: Well, we definitely worry at 30. Sort of anything under 50, we're starting to get quite concerned about. But having said that, we have had a species that got down to only 4 plants, and we've been able to bring that back by putting plants back out into the wild. So I think that was certainly sort of heart in the throat territory. Having only 4 left was quite alarming.
0: Dr. Belinda Davis is here with us. So with the Queen of Sheba, why have their numbers reduced so much?
1: Yeah, well, the Queen of Sheba is found on the Swan Coastal Plain in Perth, and that's also the area where we've seen the greatest loss of native habitat to housing and also to agriculture. So historically, they've lost a lot of the places that they would have been in. And now we're seeing some sort of more emerging threats of a drying climate and an intense public interest in this species are all sort of laying over the top and just sort of slowly chipping away at the numbers that we have.
0: And I understand they're really difficult to pollinate. Why is that?
1: Yeah, they can be. So they only open when it's sunny. So you've got to wait for the right conditions for the flower to open. And then we can transfer that pollen ourselves, or we're waiting sort of for natural seed set. So the bees will come in and transfer that pollen.
0: But you've come up with a solution, haven't you? What's the breakthrough been?
1: Yeah, so the breakthrough has been that we've got a technique which uses something called somatic embryogenesis. And essentially we're taking the seeds that we have, and at the very early development stage, we're able to multiply those up and then push them forward as plants. So from a single seed, we're able to get many, many plants coming out of it. So I guess the low amount of seed that we might be able to collect, we can really maximise the number of plants that we're getting out of it.
0: So Belinda, if you need to kind of pollinate them though on a sunny day, does that mean when it is a sunny day, all of the orchid experts are suddenly running off to the secret location to see what they can do?
1: Yes, they are. Yes. we see a lot more activity on a sunny day. People are definitely out looking for them.
0: Well, fingers crossed for the future of the Queen of Sheba. Now, Paul says, can I ask about the new orchid that popped up after the Ash Wednesday bushfires in the Otways? Do you know anything about them, Belinda?
1: I don't know the exact orchid he means, but I do know that that is, I won't say common, but we do see that, new species or unseen before species popping up after a fire, yeah.
0: So would you encourage people to try to grow orchids at home, or do you think the greatest service that people can pay is to really respect the wild places they are and try to do what they can to protect native habitat?
1: Yeah, I would say definitely protect the native habitat that you know. Respect them where they are in the wild. And, I mean, you never know, maybe one day we'll be able to release them commercially, but honestly, there's nothing better than saving, you know, the environment that we have so that we've got places to put them back.
0: So it would be great for the Orchids PR if you did manage to get one of these orchids to win the top spot in the ABC Science Week poll. So you maybe just like to encourage everybody at home to vote for the orchids.
1: Absolutely, yes. Put your votes in for the orchids. We want to see an orchid taking out the prize.
0: Right. So the two orchids that we've been talking about with Belinda were the underground orchid and also the flying duck orchid. It was lovely to hear about them. Belinda, thanks for having a chat with us on Nightlife.
1: Oh, thank you so much.
0: There's Dr. Belinda Davis, Orchid Conservation Research Scientist at King's Park in Perth in WA. I've looked up some pictures. I wonder if any of you have of the Queen of Sheba orchid. It is incredibly spectacular. But with only 30 left, as Belinda was saying, let's all hope that it manages to, create some more numbers and be around in the years to come. Yes, if you're interested in voting in the National Science Week poll of Australia's most amazing wildflower, just Google most amazing wildflower ABC or text the word wildflowers to our text line and then you'll get the link sent straight to your phone. The winning flower is going to be announced on a special Hour of Flower on Radio National. That's good, isn't it? And a live blog on ABC News from midday on Sydney time on Friday, August the 21st. So if you're into your wildflowers, that will be the time when you can find out how the rest of the country has voted when it comes to Australia's most amazing native wildflower. The latest ABC News, not too far away. In this week in history, we're going back.

0: to 1963. I'm sure the name Ronnie Biggs means something to many of you. He was one of the people involved in the Great Train Robbery. It was a huge amount of money that was stolen from this train that was travelling through part of England. I think even the people who robbed the train didn't expect the huge amount of money to be in there. I think it was like £2.61 million in 1963 value. So we are going to be telling the story of exactly what went on in this great train robbery. And of course, Ronnie Biggs, a very interesting fellow, notorious for his life as a fugitive after the robbery. But that included quite a bit of time spent here in Australia. He lived in a number of cities here. So more about that coming up after the latest ABC News. I've got the history quiz coming up for you in about an hour's time too. The theme of the history quiz tonight, well, all the questions have something to do with the letter J.
1: ABC News with Andrew Kaloupas. An investigation is underway by the Aviation Safety Watchdog after another near miss between two passenger jets at Sydney Airport that's left a Jetstar crew member slightly injured. The Gold Coast-bound Jetstar A320 had to brake suddenly to avoid hitting a catter plane that was under tow by an airport tug. The incident came after days of disruption and delays to flights at the airport due to staffing shortages with air traffic controllers. A statement from Air Services Australia suggests the tug may not have followed air traffic control instructions, but stopped short of saying that caused the incident. Angus Mitchell, Chief Commissioner of the Australian Transport Safety Bureau, says it's too soon to attribute blame. He says investigators will talk to everyone involved.
2: Part of it will be from recorded devices, what was broadcast from the air traffic controllers, what was the understanding by the crew in the Jetstar aircraft, what was the understanding of those that were manoeuvring the Qatar Airlines flight. These things are never as simple as simply one person in the chain.
1: Houthi militants in Yemen say they've carried out a drone attack on a Saudi oil refinery on the Red Sea coast. Here's the BBC's Sasha Schlichter.
3: A spokesman for the Iran-backed Houthis said they used a drone to hit Saudi Aramco's refinery in Jizan, just across the border. He said it was in response to Saudi cross-border drone incursions. Jizan is a giant facility processing 400,000 barrels of crude daily, but has been shut for 2 weeks now after a previous Houthi attack. A four-year truce in Yemen's civil war, which Saudi Arabia entered more than a decade ago, collapsed last month with the Houthis announcing a maritime blockade of their northern neighbour and hitting Saudi tankers in the Red Sea. That's added to pressure on global energy supplies and given Iran more leverage in any negotiations with America.
1: A crime scene's been set up in southern New South Wales after a body was found in a suitcase. Police say they were called to Walgan Road at O'Allen, about 61 kilometres southeast of Goulburn, just before 1 o'clock Sunday afternoon. The body is yet to be identified, but police say they believe it to be that of a woman. Victoria's opposition leader says the recent death of a grocery shop owner in Melbourne's West highlights the need for stronger laws to clamp down on violent youth crime. Jess Wilson attended a vigil on Sunday for 60-year-old Van Viet Trong, who died after allegedly being attacked by a group of young people in the suburb of Sunshine last weekend. Three children aged 12 to 14 have been charged with several affray offences and bailed, while a 15-year-old boy has been charged with manslaughter and remains in custody. Miss Wilson says locals have told her they no longer feel safe.
4: To lose such a respected person, someone who has been a shop owner here for decades, because we have weak laws here in Victoria and we have a crime crisis. Unfortunately, people just have had enough and they want stronger laws. They want someone who is actually going to end the crime crisis in Victoria, and that's why I'm here.
1: 000 calls have been disrupted amid a major telecommunications outage in remote far north Queensland. Here's Francis Dew.
5: Parts of Cape York have been without phone and internet services since last night. Telstra says a bushfire damaged one of its cables near Weipa, cutting services to several communities. Marpoon, Weipa, Napranum and Arakoon are among towns affected. The outage has hit mobile, fixed line and ADSL services. Telstra says technicians are travelling from Cairns to Weipa and a

0: working to restore services tonight. The federal government says the 000 custodian has been briefed and is monitoring the situation. Optus says some of its customers in the area have also been affected.
1: A state of emergency has been declared in Western Canadian province of British Columbia due to a series of out-of-control bushfires that have forced thousands to flee their homes. Authorities are warning the fires are moving rapidly. British Columbia's Premier David Eby says properties have already been lost.
2: The lead commander briefing me this morning talked about this being like a bomb. The Category 5 and 6 fires, the terminology they use, but it basically means that the fire goes across the top of the trees. He described flames on a 100-foot tree, flames going 200 feet above that, and the fire creating its own weather system, which creates lightning, which then feeds on itself.
1: ABC News.
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4: Monday in Victoria, areas of rain easing from the west as the day progresses. Snow showers lowering to near 1,100 metres by sunrise. Melbourne rain with a maximum of 14. Tasmania rain for the northeast, showers elsewhere in the north. Mainly fine for the rest of the state. Hobart, shower or two and 15. For your latest local forecast, go to the BOM website or app.
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6: Nightlifers, I do hope you're doing well on this Sunday evening. It is lovely to be spending it with you. In just a moment, we're going to get into all the details of the great train robbery of 1963. I'm sure many of you are familiar with the story and with the story of Ronnie Biggs, one of the people involved who ended up spending quite a bit of time in Australia when he was a fugitive. There may be others of you who haven't come across the story before. We're going to get right into it. It really was one of the most audacious heists of the last century. Later this hour, we'll find out what's been making news in rural and regional Australia. I have a history quiz for you next hour. I've themed it around the letter J tonight. We're going to talk in our last hour about whether pet dogs can be trained to help sniff out invasive species. This is particularly a story that's coming out of America, but I wonder if it's something that we could learn from here. And there'll be some new music right at the end of the show, brought to you by Muso Cass Ego, who's very much a friend of the show. So all that to come. I do hope you'll stick around.
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14: This week in history.
6: Well, this week in history, we're heading to the English countryside, Bredago Bridge, to be precise. It's an isolated spot between small towns that you've probably never heard of, called Leighton Buzzard and Cheddington. The bridge earned its place in history because in the very early hours of the 8th of August 1963, it was the location of one of the 20th century's most audacious crimes, the so-called Great Train Robbery, in which a, well, perhaps 15-strong gang of men ambushed a train carrying cash that would be the equivalent today of nearly 120 million Australian dollars. And one of the men who'd been involved, Ronnie Biggs, became notorious as a fugitive who even ended up living in Australia for a while. Well, joining me to explore the events of that night is Nick Russell Pavia. He's the author of The Great Train Robbery, Crime of the Century, The Definitive Story. Hello, Nick. Welcome.
15: Hi, how are you?
6: Yeah, doing very well. Thanks for being here. Now, look, this took place more than 60 years ago. As I thought, there'd probably be some people who aren't familiar with the story. So let's start with the basics. This train, where was it going and why did it have? I mean, that just seems an enormous amount of cash to be travelling on a train.
15: It was going between Glasgow and London. It's a slightly kind of weird aspect, which we are not familiar with today, but most transactions were done using cash. People were often paid in cash. And so there was a lot of cash moving around the system. And there was within the banking, sort of kind of, system, each of the regional

0: banks would hold a certain amount of cash, but would return excess funds to central offices in London for redistribution. So there was a lot of money moving around the country generally, and the means by which they did it were these mail trains.
1: And is this right? It had been a bank holiday, so there was more money on board than there usually would have been?
0: Absolutely, yeah. There was obviously a lot more activity over that bank holiday weekend. It was the August bank holiday, which was at the first Monday of August in 1963 on the 5th. And so a couple of days later, all this money that had been sort of spent over the bank holiday was being sorted and redistributed via the train system.
1: Now, was it common knowledge that this kind of money was being sent across the railway lines fairly regularly?
0: It's very difficult to say who would have known about it. I would have imagined it was quite widely known because it was done on a nightly basis. It was done on the mail trains, which were obviously principally to distribute mail around. But there was a high-value package carriage where money and valuables of various different sorts were kept. And I think there would have literally been thousands of people who would have been aware that the money was on the train. In many ways, what is remarkable is nobody had thought of robbing mail trains before.
1: Yeah, and so what about guards? I mean, if you're carrying that amount of cash, surely you're going to have a guard guarding it.
0: Well, you'd have thought so, yes. But in fact, there were no guards on the train. The security measures of the carriage where all the money was were pretty flimsy. The bags of money were sort of kept in a cage in the carriage with a padlock, which could easily be prized off with a large hammer or a crowbar. There was no means of communication on the train to the outside world, no means of communication between parts of the train. So it really was almost inconceivable in today's, multi ways of communicating, that it was really isolated in itself. And it was a kind of, to coin a phrase, a bit of a sitting duck. Millions of pounds being transported on a nightly basis through the British countryside.
1: So the events of the Great Train Robbery are history, but there's a lot of mythologising around it and around the criminal scene in the UK in the 60s. I mean, groups like the Crays in London, for example. Were the people behind the Great Train Robbery organised in that kind of way?
0: They weren't. And in fact, the story of the Great Train Robbery, it's really kind of evolved into a folklore, partly because of this title that was first imposed on it, I think by the Daily Express the morning afterwards, which was borrowed from a film, which was a very famous silent movie called The Great Train Robbery, where a train was robbed. And so that's where the title sprang from, rather than they immediately thought it was great in itself. It was just a kind of almost a slightly jokey title borrowed from this film. So that sort of created a misconception in some respects. It was, to some extent, a very unusual crime. And I think what captured people's imagination is this kind of reference to Western movies, which were very popular, cowboys holding up trains. It immediately had a sort of very photogenic, filmic, fantasy kind of image to it.
1: And later on, indeed, films were made. So the whole circle went around. So, Nick, where did it begin? Is it known who the person was who kind of came up with the idea and pulled together the people that would help?
0: Yeah, it's very, very well documented. The year before, one of the train robbers, Gordon Goody, who was undoubtedly the most intelligent of the bunch, had been involved in another crime at London Airport, Heathrow Airport is now known. They'd done a wages snatch. Anyway, he was arrested for that and had to go to court, eventually got off on that charge. But the solicitor that he used for his defence, there was a clerk working for that solicitor called Brian Field. And he, to sort of supplement his meagre income, did a bit of sort of brokering between criminals of information which might be of interest for a crime. So Gordon Goody, sometime after this airport trial that he was on, he got off from, was contacted by Brian Field, the solicitor's clerk, to say that he had some information about mail trains and a contact which he might think he thought might be of interest.
1: Okay, and so who else did he then pull together to try to turn this into a robbery?
0: Having met this individual in Finsbury Park and getting this rather astonishing inside info that there was trains running up and down the country with millions of pounds in, he just sort of kind of had a group of people who he hung around.

0: and where they were basically South London criminals, not in the same league as the Crays or indeed the Richardsons, who are another sort of famous gang of the 60s. They had a sort of a fairly sort of mixed record as criminals. They weren't exactly at the top of the league. Bruce Reynolds, who later claimed to be the mastermind, had previously, only recently beforehand, appeared in court for poaching. That was the kind of level of crime that he was involved in at that time. He certainly had ambitions, but I think it was more the idea that they had these aspirations rather than they were a group of seasoned criminals. So they were a loose association of people who kind of vaguely knew each other because they were all involved in crime in greater or lesser extents.
1: Nick Russell Pavia is here, author of The Great Train Robbery, Crime of the Century. So what was the plan then, Nick?
0: Well, I mean, simply, there's a train moving down the tracks, you've got to stop it and you've got to get the money off it. And so that is quite complicated technically. You've got to, find somewhere to do it. You've got to work out how to stop it, which is obviously doctoring signals. So it was a sort of step away from the normal smash and grab type crimes, which were very, very popular. The whole latter part of the 50s and 60s was really rife, particularly in London, with wages snatches because of all this cash in society always being moved around. So they did slowly but surely identify the best place that they thought, which was reasonably accessible to London, about 40 minutes away, and it was in the middle of the Buckinghamshire countryside. It had an advantage of a bridge in the middle of nowhere with a road beneath it, so they could get the train to that bridge, get the money off it, put it in vehicles and drive away. There was a signal just up the track from that bridge, and so various things. There was a lot of sort of reconnaissance. So all these bits gradually began to form the kind of, basic ingredients for the ultimate plan.
1: And so did they need someone on the inside within the railway system to do things like stopping the, turning the signals the right way? Or was that something they planned to kind of do themselves?
0: Well, one of the gang who was recruited from a sort of sub-gang, which was based down near Brighton, known as the South Coast Raiders, a guy called Roger Caudry had some knowledge of how to stop a train by doctoring signals. And one would think it would be very, very complicated, but actually on the night, all it involved was a pair of black leather gloves and some 9-volt batteries. So they hot-wired the red light and they covered the green light with the black leather glove, so that the signal therefore looked red to the approaching train. The reason they had to do that is they couldn't cut the wires because that would then set off an alarm at the signal box. So there was this kind of Boy Scout kind of method, that was the sort of kind of technical level at which it was operated.
1: So take us through how it all played out, Nick.
0: So they managed to stop the train at the signal, and that was kind of that all went according to plan. They then had the challenge of getting the money down to where they could unload it, which was this bridge. It's about 1,100 yards further down the track. And they came up with the idea that it would be a good idea to disconnect most of the train, which contained 70 postal workers, who were, meanwhile, completely oblivious to the fact that anything was going on. They wanted to uncouple the train and just drive the engine plus the carriage with all the money and down to the bridge for unloading.
1: And so the engine and that carriage, were they with all the money? They were next to each other, so you could do that?
0: Yes. I mean, rather astonishing, the high-value package coach was always, in fact, there was a small kind of service carriage between them, but it was always the sort of first of these mail train carriages. So it was an easy target. It was common knowledge, and, the post office and British Railways never varied that. So that was another thing which played entirely into their favour. If you've got routine, then you can easily you easily can work out a plan to defeat it. So anyway, they did stop the train. They then attempted, one of the gang called Jimmy White attempted to uncouple the train, and he had to have a couple of rehearsals as to how to do it in sidings in London. But it's quite complicated, in fact, because a train has lots of kind of pipes and wires and all the rest of it. One of the things he got wrong on the night was there's a safety system on trains where a pipe containing a vacuum is daisy chained down all the carriages. And if the vacuum is compromised in any way, all the brakes on the train lock on. So that if a carriage became disconnected or something went wrong technically, it was a sort of fail-safe mechanism. Anyway, when he was uncoupling the train, he actually did the mechanical uncoupling. He actually uncoupled this vital pipe which contained the vacuum, but he did not turn off the valve. So consequently, in the process of uncoupling it, all the brakes on the train.

0: train locked on, and so therefore the whole train became completely immovable.
1: Aha. Uh-huh. So they're trying to get the money out, but they've still got, instead of being separated from the rest of the train, they've got it right near them. But the people in the postal part of the train still didn't know anything was going on.
0: No, they didn't. And it was sort of quite comical in a way. And I mean, the whole concept of this sort of kind of precision master crime, it was often sort of portrayed as, you know, commando-like operation. It was a cynical uncoupling. He actually uncoupled this vital pipe which contained the vacuum, but he did not turn off the valve. So consequently, in the process of uncoupling it, all the brakes on the train locked on. And so therefore, the whole train became completely immovable.
1: Aha. Uh-huh. So they're trying to get the money out, but they've still got, instead of being separated from the rest of the train, they've got it right near them. But the people in the postal part of the train still didn't know anything was going on.
0: No, they didn't. And it was sort of quite comical in a way. And I mean, the whole concept of this

were a bad idea, including cutting all the overhead telephone wires, because they thought, you know, they'd be concerned for help. But in fact, the post office were immediately aware, or the telephone people were immediately aware at the exchange that all the lines were down. So before the robbery actually happened, they'd sent an engineer down to that area to investigate what the problem was, which sort of had attracted attention to that area. And so, you know, there were these sort of mishaps that they got away with. But with the brakes on the train, it really was absolutely critical that the train they planned to move was then immovable. And the train driver who they'd brought along to move the train for them, because they thought that the driver on the train might just refuse to do that. So they brought their own guy. He was completely defeated by this problem because he was unfamiliar with that system. So they were sitting in the carriage, you know, getting more and more heated and swearing at each other with a completely unmovable train. And in the end, they had to get the original train driver, who they'd badly coshed and had a profusely bleeding head, back in the seat and sort of threatened him. And he eventually was compassionate enough to get the train plus this disconnected carriage down to the bridge. And in fact, what he did, because there was no other carriages connected, he literally dragged that carriage with its brakes locked on down to the bridge. So it was kind of, it was more by

0: anything that they managed to get it away from the rest of the train.
1: Just extraordinary. So they got it away and then they unloaded the money. Did they realise at the time how much was there? Because as we were saying at the beginning, it was a lot more than what they would have been expecting.
0: Yes. I mean, they didn't really have a clue how much was going to be there. And in fact, they didn't actually steal all the mailbags. They decided that they wouldn't spend more than half an hour because of, you know, the time it might take for the alarm to be raised or for somebody to realise that the train hadn't arrived at its next kind of signal box and somebody would be wondering what had happened to it. So anyway, they were very strict about that, and they stole 120 of the 128 mailbags, loaded them onto a lorry, which was down below the bridge, and a couple of Land Rovers transported the guys. And then they sort of set off into the dark Buckinghamshire countryside. It's astonishing, really. The guys on the train who were sorting the mail were still at this point completely unaware that anything was going on. So
1: they weren't thinking, why is the train being stopped for so long?
0: Well, there were actually some electrification works going on that line in 1963. And so there were regularly fairly, hold up for no apparent reason because there were workers working on the line at various points. So I think they just sort of thought, it's just the usual sort of hold ups or whatever. But it didn't occur to any of them to sort of look out of the window or anything like that. And, you know, it was just one of those things. Of course, the people in the carriage where the money was had in fact been assaulted quite badly. One of the things, again, is that it's portrayed often as being a non-violent crime. But having read the witness statements, which were taken from those characters, literally an hour and a half after the robbery, it was a very, very violent and terrifying experience. And the robbers certainly didn't mess around. They wanted the money and that was it.
1: So with the money, I think they fled to a local farm, didn't they? And what kind of all
0: yes.
1: split the money and went their separate ways?
0: Well, I mean, there was a misconception again, which is the sort of second major blunder of the whole concept, was that they, being townies, thought, we forget this house, this farmhouse, which they'd sort of kind of pretended they were going to buy, so they got possession of it, in the middle of nowhere. You know, there's nobody around, nobody will notice. But, you know, living in the countryside myself, and it's exactly the same in Australia, I imagine, the countryside, you can be very conspicuous if you're a stranger. You know, people in the countryside notice every last thing. If I go down the road with a new coat on, the neighbours are going to be talking about it. So they had made themselves rather conspicuous with this hideout. And so that was kind of a blunder. And then

0: in the area driving these very distinctive vehicles they had. They were all painted as army vehicles. They thought, well, they must still be somewhere in this area. So they then started to search within a 28-mile radius. I think it was actually a 30-mile radius. Anyway, the farmhouse was about 25 miles away, so it was inside the search area. The robbers were listening to the radio. They heard this on the radio, this announcement that they were going to be searching the area. And they were then stuck in the middle of the search area, very conspicuously, you know, 19 guys and some army vehicles, which, you know, and they were strangers to the area. It was very difficult for them. If a policeman had come up the driveway, what were they going to say?
1: And so did any of them, how many got arrested and how many ended up getting away?
0: There are three people. I mean, this is fairly reliable, and I won't do so, but in the book I do name who these other people are. There were three people who weren't actually charged. So that's, they have got away with it. And that was basically, according to, I think, reasonable, reliable evidence in terms of why they wouldn't go to prison. There wasn't some sort of mystery about it. It was simply there wasn't enough evidence to convict them. There were then 16 people who were eventually arrested between then and the following sort of spring, with the exception of a few individuals. Without going through a roll call, there was a big trial in the following April of 1964, where most of them, in total, must have been about 13 of them, stood trial for the robbery and all got 30 years apiece, as probably people probably know.
1: Did they end up serving the 30 years?
0: They didn't. I mean, it was a big, big sentence, totally unprecedented. And in 1963, there was no parole. You know, there was a thing called parole, which you're all familiar with now, but you got time off for good behavior. But for 30 years, you wouldn't get a significant chunk necessarily, even if you were the most model prisoner. However, in 1968, while they were serving their prison sentences, the parole board came in, and the rules under that would, if you've been, you know, a good prisoner, you'd be considered for parole release after a third of your sentence. And in fact, most of them served about 10 years.
1: We've got Nick Russell-Pavier with us, author of The Great Train Robbery, Crime of the Century. Just under £2.6 million in 1963 was a lot of money, even though it was divided up between a lot of participants. But how many of them actually got away with their ill-gotten cash?
0: Well, there were the three that were never arrested, of course. There's a great expression, a fool and his money are easily parted. And that was exactly what happened in this particular instance, because all the other people who were on the run, you know, they were paying money to hide in people's garages. Or, you know, Bruce Reynolds, one of the gangs, sort of went off to Mexico and lived in a very lavish way. But, you know, astonishingly, he ran out of money after about 4 years. And yet he'd had, you know, a massive amount equivalent to about 2 million in today's money. One of the things that defeated them, another sort of really key factor, these people were all very poor, came from very poor backgrounds. So money to them was sort of something that had to last you to the end of the week. What would happen? What would life be like if you had more money to last you to the end of the week? What would you do with it? How would you make it last? And if it's stolen money, how would you make it inconspicuous? They hadn't even thought about that. And they all sort of fell victim to that lack of planning. You know, all they were focused on in planning the crime is once we get a lot of money, life will be sweet. But it's more complicated than that, as we all know.
1: So I mentioned at the beginning, Ronnie Biggs, he's someone that his name is quite well known for all the years that he spent on the run after this. How did he actually get out of the UK? Had he been arrested or did he evade arrest completely?
0: Yeah, I mean, without Ronnie Biggs, we wouldn't be having this conversation, although his role in the crime was very, very minor. And the bit he was responsible for went horrendously wrong because he was the guy who came up with this train driver who couldn't drive the train. Anyway, I mean, he originally escaped from Wandsworth Prison, which is in South London, over the wall during an exercise period in the summer of 1964. Somebody parked a very large furniture lorry the other side of it, threw a rope ladder over. And although Ronnie Biggs was wearing a yellow flash on his jacket, which meant he was an escape risk, nobody intercepted him, and he got up the rope ladder and over the wall, jumped down and was driven off to a local station, which is where the next sort of change of vehicle happened. Eventually ended up in Paris, had some plastic surgery, which didn't really alter his appearance massively, but nevertheless, that was a sort of another kind of rather, you know, it's kind of the whole thing is threaded with these sort of incredible twists and turns. And so after

0: after you know, various ducking and diving, he ended up, as you know, in Australia, and you know, actually had a reasonably sort of normal life for a while out there. But you know, the world was less connected in those days, and so it took a bit of time for people to catch up with him.
1: Actually, I've got a text from Helen who says, I live in Grange in South Australia. I heard that Ronald Biggs lived not far from where I live. Yeah, apparently he lived in Glenelg in Adelaide for a while. Lived in Sydney, in Melbourne, worked as a carpenter even for Channel 9 for a bit.
0: Yeah, yes.
1: And then what happened to him? How did he end up leaving Australia?
0: Well, because the authorities were catching up with him, he literally had to kind of get out in double quick time. He sort of kind of got a tip off from somebody. And then, as probably some people will know, he ended up in Brazil, where the authorities for a very long period, you know, knew where he was after a while, but they couldn't get him out of there. And there was all sorts of farcical things, but he was actually, they tried to kidnap him a couple of times. They tried to extradite him. In fact, you know, a whole team from Scotland Yard went over there to arrest him. But in the meantime, he'd fathered a child from a Brazilian, his Brazilian partner. And because he was the sort of father of a Brazilian citizen, the Brazilian government said that he couldn't be extradited. So he was sort of sitting there, effectively, you know, sort of sticking two fingers up at the British establishment, and there's nothing they could do about it, which is part of the great story of the great train robbery. It's entirely due to Ronnie Biggs and his antics.
1: Well, I know, I was reading too that because he had no way of making money, because people obviously knew he was there and were keeping an eye on him, that he would host barbecues and people would pay to come over. Yes. And to chat with him about the robbery.
0: Yes. I mean, I'm not sure how viable that is as an income, but he certainly did court all sorts of things. He did a video with a band called the Sex Pistols. I don't remember that. The sort of punk group back in the late 70s. So he just had to kind of take things as they sort of presented themselves, just to get enough money to earn stuff to get by. But I mean, it was a fairly precarious thing. But he, at the same time, he was a sort of entertaining and very engaging person. And so he used to do interviews and generally sort of managed to sort of scrape by. It all began to come unravel a bit as he got older and his health declined. Unfortunately, he sort of really was in quite a bad way and quite poor and with very few options as he got older. And so things sort of changed for him as he got older, and eventually he decided to return to the UK, mainly because his health was very, very poor at that stage. And so the Sun newspaper, which is a quite famous sort of kind of sensationalist newspaper, as people might have heard of, they hired a private jet for him. And he was in 2001 flown into the UK, where at the age of 72, where he was promptly arrested as he landed with still 28 years to serve.
1: Oh my goodness. But he didn't last that long, obviously, did he?
0: No, poor chap. I mean, he basically in 2009, he was there. He did sort of qualify at that point to have parole. The Home Secretary at the time, Jack Straw, said he as Biggs, because he was always sort of kind of being, he was always the rebel. He said that Biggs was wholly unrepentant. And he then refused to let him out, even though he qualified for parole. However, 2 days before Biggs's 80th birthday, he eventually was released, really on compassionate health grounds. And so he was eventually then a free man, 45 years, 363 days after the mail train robbery.
1: Listeners might also remember the movie Buster, starring Phil Collins, and that yes. portrayed the story of Buster Edwards, who was a rather more significant figure in the robbery, wasn't he?
0: I don't know whether he was particularly significant. He did go with Gordon Goody for this initial meeting with this informant up in the Finsbury Park, and he was one of the sort of main part of the gang in that he... there was a kind of core people who had worked together on other crimes. He became quite famous latterly in a strange sort of way because he had a flower stall outside a main station in London called Waterloo Station. And so he was quite a figure out there for many, many years with his flower stall, and people would go and talk to him and buy flowers from him. And he was quite a sort of landmark character around that area for a while.
1: Nick, quite a few people actually SMSing in with little connections. A couple of people saying, yeah, he we understand, has children who grew up in Australia. They live anonymously. But, yeah, Ronnie Biggs' kids are still here in Australia, most likely. And yes. From Trish, I'm listening with great interest. Georgie Frogley of Dorrigo had received a late Christmas card from none other than Ronnie Biggs, the great train robber. I've been corresponding with him for over 10 years. It was great to see that his signature is still recognisable, though very wobbly. The name and prison number 002731 are written on the sender side of the envelope, and the message was "To the Frog, love to you and the gang." In the early days.
0: How wonderful.
1: Yeah, Ronnie helped
0: a
1: small gang raise money for the Dorrigo Steam Railway Museum. My goodness, there's a bit of irony there. And was a great correspondent prior to his ill health, says Trish in Coffs Harbour. Gosh.
0: Yeah, I mean, I think he genuinely was a very charming man. And you know, okay, he was a sort of criminal, but he was a criminal with a heart, you know, and that's a great story.
1: Apparently, according to somebody else, Ronnie Biggs worked on the construction of Tullamarine Airport in Melbourne.
0: Wow.
1: So he's got his hands in. Someone else says he worked on a swimming pool in Adelaide. So, look, he's got his hands all over modern-day Australia.
0: Brilliant.
1: Just extraordinary. Why do you think this story still resonates with people so many years after it happened?
0: Well, I don't know. It's a whole load of things. It's the story itself is that most people know is actually untrue. And one of the reasons I wanted to write the book is there's a better story, which is about the story of somebody having a group of guys who were born with absolutely nothing, having this sort of ludicrous aspiration to get all this money, and they were going to be, you know, the rest of their lives they were going to live in luxury and all this. But it's also a story of human folly and human failure, where there were just so many appalling mistakes in this process. And I don't know, they were sort of reaching for the stars, but, you know, tripping over their own feet whilst doing so. And I think that's kind of quite, in a way, quite a human story, which we can all relate to. You know, we all have these great ideas about how we're going to change our lives or make things better. And, you know, sometimes it can work out, but sometimes, you know, it makes things worse. And all the train robbers, without doubt, would have actually ended up better off if they'd just gone out and got a job and not robbed trains, apart from Gordon Goody, who was a very, very clever man and undoubtedly the brainiest of the lot, who had his money carefully looked after whilst he was in prison. He came out, he nursed his elderly mother, who I used to live next door to, strangely, in Putney. And when she eventually died, he went to Spain and bought a bar and lived there for the rest of his life until he was 86.
1: Well, Nick, it's been wonderful to remember this story with you and hear this different kind of perspective on it too, and, of course, reminisce about the Ronnie Biggs connections here in Australia. Thanks for your time here on Nightlife.
0: Thanks for having me. Great.
1: That's Nick Russell Pavia. He's the author of The Great Train Robbery, Crime of the Century. Good grief, someone says, my dad used to drink with Ronnie Biggs in Glenelg, totally unaware of who he was. Goodness me. Margaret in Campbelltown. This isn't so much about Ronnie Biggs, but it's about the robbery of a mail train.
2: A mail train at Picton.
1: All right. What? Tell us this story as you remember it.
2: Well. It was about in the 50s. I'm in nearly 90 now, so it was really my childhood. But the train came out of a tunnel and there were people waiting and blew it up. As the train came out and they robbed it. But all of the night trains then used to be called mail trains and they all carried money. So there were quite several of these mail train holdups in my early childhood.
1: So I was just having a look online. There was a 1941 payroll train explosion and robbery attempt near Picton.
2: That was earlier.
1: Oh, this was, so there was another one.
2: Another one. That was a Yarrinville. Yeah, there was another one as it came out of a tunnel at Picton.
1: Yeah, wow. So there have been a few of these stories and these attempts to rob these obviously very well-laden mail trains in Australia as well.
2: Which then we didn't have the people guarding it like we do these days.
1: Yeah. Margaret, thank you for telling us that. Thanks very much for your contribution. Yeah, there's Margaret in Campbelltown. Karen in Mullumbimby reckons, what happened to the money, Ronnie Biggs, should be a punk song. Pity the Sex Pistols aren't around to do that, isn't it, Karen? That sounds like it would be very appropriate. Thank you for your comments and your questions. Don't forget, if you've tuned in late and you missed the start of anything, we will be putting all of these stories up as individual podcasts. 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
1: Oh, and another contribution from Steve, who says, when I was an 8-year-old boy, my family and I lived on Hibiscus Road, Blackburn North in Melbourne. Ronald Biggs and his wife and kids were hiding out at number 52. I was riding my bike in the street the day the police came, but missed getting him by minutes. He was using the alias name of Terry Cook. So many connections to Ronnie Biggs. Thank you very much for that, Steve.
4: It's a big, big country, but it's a small, small world.
1: With Big Country Small World this week, I've got Josh Becker to introduce to you. Josh is a rural reporter at ABC Southeast New South Wales, based in Bega. Hey, Josh, welcome.
5: Hey, Suzanne. Thanks for having me.
1: Tell us a bit about the patch that you cover, Josh, and what some of the big agricultural issues are.
5: Well, I cover sort of from Batemans Bay down to the Eden border and then across to the ACT. And the key agricultural commodities, I guess, you've got commercial fishing on the coast, aquaculture, and then you've got Bega being a key dairy region as well. On the Monero, in the Snowy Mountains there, it's primarily a lot of wool is grown there, but there's also a lot of beef cattle. And you've also got that mix of, I guess, old traditional farmers and also new entrants, people coming into the industry, growing things like hops, and all kinds of, I guess, hobby farms, people growing organic vegetables. So there's a real mix of the small scale with some of the big operators as well, and a big dairy producing area as well.
1: Yeah, because you've got some of the coldest parts of the country, don't you?
5: Oh, absolutely. So not that it's been a very cold winter at this point, but we've just started to get some of those big frosts coming through, and that's, so it's chilly starts to the morning, but blue skies during the day. And so winter's not too bad at this part of the world.
1: Now, we're going to firstly talk about bird flu, which unfortunately we're just hearing increasingly day by day, more and more cases. Now, where you are located, there is an abundance of seabirds, but there's been a review of Australian animals' vulnerability to bird flu, and it has some disturbing findings about several seabird species.
5: Yeah, that's right. The federal government's released, I guess, ranking the species from low to extreme risk based on their vulnerability and susceptibility to bird flu. And you're right, this area in the southeast is a key area for wildlife in particular. Montague Island, also known as Barangooba, is just off the coast of southeast New South Wales. It's a key area for seabirds, and it's also a key area for sea lions and also for seals. So having that combination of them and being such a concentrated area where it's a core breeding ground, you know, it's a really concerning thing for a lot of people in this area. I've spoken to, some Indigenous people in the region who are really concerned about the impact it could have on environmental areas and special places like Barangooba. So it's one that everyone's watching from a whole range of different angles. The federal government's now put out this list, I guess, which gives us a sense of the key species that may be affected. And some advocates have described it as essentially a list of doom, which is quite depressing, but it's something that we need to be across, keeping an eye out for, and keep, I guess, in the headlines, because it could have a devastating effect not only to wild birds but also to the poultry industry, which it's not affecting at the moment, but the impact on the wildlife is considerable. Here's invasive species spokesperson Jack Goff.
6: It is a devastating list, I must say. It's looked at all of Australia's mammals and all of Australia's birds and categorise them in terms of risk level for bird flu if it gets in. the results are shocking. I mean, I think this is a list of doom. I mean, five bird species facing extreme risk, and that's categorized as basically if bird flu gets into these populations, extinction is what

0: we can expect. And they're some island bird species like Crispus Island frigate bird and albatrosses and petrels that are found in very specific island locations. But then you've got another 279 species and subspecies at high risk and 102 at very high risk. And basically, of that list of species and subspecies, almost one in five mammal and bird species in Australia are categorised as high risk or above.
1: Jack Goff from the Invasive Species Council there.
2: Yeah, so incredibly worrying. There are people who are calling for some vaccinations, perhaps. Now, we've heard that some are available. What can you tell us, Josh, about whether they are going to be explored for some of Australia's birds?
1: Yeah, with vaccines, New Zealand's looking at that path as well. But as I understand it, there are some real challenges that come with vaccines for bird flu. First, being that you need two doses, and so the idea of catching a native bird once or even twice to be able to give it the two doses is not really within the realms of possibility. But they are looking at exploring the idea of vaccines for, I guess, some of these threatened or endangered communities and birds that are in captivity or in breeding programs. So the federal government is looking at investing in those particular programs and looking at trials where those vaccines can work in that particular space. So that's front of mind. But in terms of whether a vaccine could work for the native birds, wildlife that we're seeing at the moment, it's unlikely that that would be a possibility.
2: In the meantime, it feels like for many of us, all we can really do is sit and watch and just hope for the best. Josh Becker's here. Josh is a rural reporter at ABC Southeast New South Wales. Now, tell us about the feral deer that is spreading and encroaching on built-up areas, not just in regional communities.
1: Yeah, that's right. Well, we've got a real problem with the spread of feral deer in Southeast New South Wales, right across from the high country areas in Jindabyne and then throughout areas in the Bega Valley, even areas like Wollumla. And then they're also encroaching now further north around areas around Wollongong. This was spotlighted this week as, I guess, beachgoers were heading down to their local ocean pool for a swim, and they noticed a deer that had been stuck on the rocks and unsure of where to go. People were calling authorities to try and get the deer, I guess, some assistance. But it has raised the question about the spread of deer into peri-urban communities and some of the challenges in trying to reduce the number of deer. They cause a huge amount of headache for farmers and producers, but they're also a real hassle on the roads in terms of the road toll. Some of the estimates I've seen is that, you know, it costs motorists around $3.3 million a year in terms of the interactions with deer and people running into them on highways across New South Wales
2: Australia. Yeah, I suppose you'd come out at night and suddenly see a deer in front of you. That's going to be a pretty scary moment.
1: Absolutely, and I've even had experiences of that when I've been driving across the mountains too, to head to Canberra, and you come to the top of the Brown Mountain there, and I saw a huge deer with the antlers and everything, and luckily avoided him, but it's a real issue, just not only for drivers. I've spoken to farmers as well, concerned that they've got footage from trail cameras of the concern of deers, eating out some of their best pastures before they're even able to get their cattle into the paddocks. So, and they are pretty wily and quite smart at times. So they can get used to, I guess, patterns of hunting and that sort of thing. But it's a real challenge for this region. I guess this in example in Wollongong, shows that it's not just a rural issue, it's impacting on some of the cities in our country as well. So, yeah, it's a really interesting one.
2: So, Josh, how have the numbers been able to spread to the numbers where it sounds like there are so many that, they're literally going for a swim in the ocean?
1: Yeah, well, I think one of the challenges is getting on top of the numbers in any way that would stop the spread of the deer is a real challenge. It takes a coordinated effort. I know there are groups of farmers across the Snowy Mountains that work together, sharing the costs of paying for shooters to work across multiple farms, and that's timed in well with you know, state government programs as well for aerial culling. There are real challenges for shooting programs in the peri-urban areas. There are, as I understand it, there are some shooting programs underway in the national parks near Wollongong at the moment, but there are areas are in and around those areas, not in the national parks, where the deer can harbour and breed up in numbers. And then when they're able to increase in numbers and just spread through the region and through New South Wales, and they can travel a fair way. So it's just a challenge for not only farmers to deal with, state governments and national parks in particular to get on top of the numbers.
2: Now, Josh, we know that when it comes to culling of brumbies in the Snowy Mountains National Park, there is a huge divide. There are a lot of people very emotionally attached to the brumbie and wanting to make sure that any culling is done humanely. Do you find you get into those kinds of arguments when it comes to deer, or are people much more agreed that the deer numbers do need to be controlled?
1: I think there's not too many people in the southeast that are sympathetic to the plight of the feral deer compared to some concerns that people have around brumbies. I think that can be more of a divisive issue, or one where people have a strong connection to the brumbie and the stories and, you know, mythology around the horses in the national parks. But when it comes to feral deer, I think there's a general sense that most people, I guess, feel that they need to be, numbers need to be addressed. And interestingly, a Snowy Mountains business actually started up recently in the past year. And essentially what they're doing is looking to create a resource out of the pest issue for deer and turn them into venison that ends up on, you know, either in a venison burger that you might eat, or into those high-end restaurants that are looking to serve venison on a more regular basis. And they're looking to, I guess, rather than through the farmed venison, they're trying to create a, you know, new market for this pest species. So that's,
2: you go wild
1: idea.
2: Venison on your dinner plate.
1: Yeah, there you go.
2: Have you tried it?
1: I've had venison before. It's very cooked very lightly, and yeah, it's tasty. I'm into it, but I wouldn't say it's on my regular cooking roster or anything
2: not
1: like that.
2: Not a go-to.
1: No, not a go-to, but on a special occasion, I think it's nice. Yeah.
2: Josh Becker's here, rural reporter at ABC Southeast New South Wales. Now, finally, look, the Commonwealth Games wrapped up a week ago. A small school in Southeast New South Wales was celebrating because one of its past students won gold. Who was that, and how excited did everyone get?
1: Oh, look, this was wonderful. On Monday morning, kids woke up and went to school. They went to the school assembly and they rewatched some of the highlights from overnight from Glasgow, where lawn bowler James Reynolds was victorious, winning gold at the Commonwealth Games alongside his teammate Damien Delgado in the para bowlers and the men's pairs. So a wonderful result. It'd been a long time coming. James is 40 years old and had gone to school at Pambula Public. And interestingly, the teacher that taught him many years ago was the first to say, "Hey, James, have you thought about taking up lawn bowls as a sport?" Here's a little bit from Paddy, Mr. Macca McAlpin.
3: I had James in year four, and he'd had a lot of time in hospital and things like that, and having operations. And sometime in year four, he got his back look fixed, and he came back, you know, 4'6", where he was 2'3" before that, and he was just ready to rock and roll. He just wanted to be like all the other kids and take a few risks and just enjoy himself. And he used to come to the rugby league training. You'd have heart in mouth and the kids would terrorise him, but just pull back at the last second. They knew exactly what to do just to bring him on that journey and just to be like all the other kids, knock around. We used to do sport bowling at Pambula Beach, down the edge of the sporting complex, which was a bowling club. So he took to it, and a lot of people were very keen on helping him. He just took it from there, and now, well, he's been all around the world. He's basically made a career out of it, and he's very competitive, and he's very clever, so it's a perfect game for him. It just was something that he could do his whole life.
1: Year 4 teacher Paddy, Mr. Macca McAlpin there, speaking about, I guess, teaching James at Pambula Public School, and seeing him go from, I guess, trying lawn bowls for the first time to now bringing home...

0: A Commonwealth medal. James is born with severe scoliosis, spent a lot of his childhood, as we heard, there in and out of hospital before undergoing surgery to fuse his spine when he was 10 years old. Was then keen to take on any sport that he could, just be part of the community, and then stumbled on lawn bowls. He then went on to win the New South Wales under 18 junior singles titles when he was 15 years old, and then gone on to become a world champion in the game of bowls. And then now, a long time coming, he'd attended the Commonwealth Games before, but to come home with gold was the ultimate goal for James. And I caught up with him not long ago, and I just on the phone recently, and he was just overwhelmed, and he was saying tired from the trip, emotionally drained, because it had been his life dream to win a gold medal, and but a remarkable one to hear all the kids cheering along in the assembly at Pambula Public, and hear from his teacher. And so many people also in the bowls community in southeast New South Wales have been know Jimmy well, and they've been cheering him on throughout, including waking up at 4 o'clock in the morning to watch lawn bowls and all kinds of things. So it's been a real great story to follow through the Comm Games.
1: Yeah, and just lovely too, thinking about the teachers, Mr. Macca's role in all of that, because, you know, there are a lot of people that have a moment where a teacher takes the time to maybe point them in a certain direction or give them some encouragement that sometimes can change a life. And this sounds like, you know, this is one of those cases where Mr. Macca really had an impact.
0: Yeah, and so he said, I think James will be coming back at some point to the school to catch up with Mr. Macca, and all the kids were cheering and screaming. And yeah, it does go to that thing of the amazing generosity of teachers can just point you in the right direction sometimes, yeah, and put you on a career path, whether that's, you know, are on the music side of things, or whether you're through academic studies, or even a sport that you may not have thought of, you know, like lawn bowls. So
1: exactly. Yeah. So is Mr. Macca still there? He must be.
0: Yeah, he is.
1: Right.
0: Yeah.
1: He must be pretty. He's been there a while there.
0: Yeah, that's right. So so really wonderful. I guess that says something also about small communities and teachers too, that they do hang around.
1: They do. Josh, what a great story to end on. Thanks so much for being here in Big Country, Small World tonight on 9Live.
0: No worries at all. Thanks for having me.
1: There's Josh Becker, rural reporter at ABC Southeast New South Wales in Bega.
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0: It's called Run Baby Run. I have a couple more comments about feral deer for you after the latest news, but call me now for the history quiz.
1: ABC News with Andrew Kloupas. Israel's Prime Minister Benjamin Netanyahu says he's rejected US President Donald Trump's 15-point Gaza peace plan. Mr. Netanyahu says Israeli defense forces will not withdraw until Hamas is completely disarmed. It cast doubt on the US-backed deal, which called for the Palestinian militant group to begin disarming and for Israel to halt its strikes and withdraw from the parts of Gaza it controls. Mr. Netanyahu says while he agrees with President Trump on many things, the Gaza plan is not one of them.
2: Israel rejects the 15-point plan. The IDF will not carry out any withdrawal until Hamas is disarmed. And when I say disarming Hamas, it means the heavy weapons, the less heavy weapons, and the light weapons. All the weapons.
1: The Iran-backed Houthi militants in Yemen have carried out two major attacks on targets in Saudi Arabia. One, an oil refinery, and the other, a Saudi military post inside Yemen itself, the BBC's Sasha Schlichter reports.
3: The Houthis say they used a drone to hit Saudi Aramco's refinery in Jizan, just across the border, in response to Saudi cross-border drone incursions. The second attack seems even more ambitious. The Houthis claim to have used multiple ballistic missiles and drones to target Saudi forces and weapons depots in the port city of Mocha, further down the Red Sea coast. The current escalation comes 2 days after Saudi Arabia, Turkey and Pakistan signed a joint defence agreement, committing all three to defending each other if attacked.
1: Police are investigating after the discovery of a body in a suitcase on a rural road in southern New South Wales. Eliza Getzey with more.
4: Police say they were called to Walgan Road at O'Allen in the New South Wales Southern Tablelands just before 1 o'clock. Officers who attended confirmed they found a body in a suitcase. The body is yet to be identified, but police say it's believed to be female. They've set up a crime scene and detectives have seized the suitcase for forensic examination. O'Allen is a small rural locality on the Shoalhaven River, just over 100 kilometres northeast of Canberra and about 250 kilometres southwest of Sydney.
1: Prime Minister is preparing to give ground on Labor's proposed gambling laws and consider a clampdown on inducements after months of pressure from the Greens, the Coalition and the crossbench as Parliament returns this week. Here's National Affairs correspondent Jane Norman.
5: Friendless in its current form, Labor's bill would partially ban gambling ads on TV, radio and online in stadiums and on jerseys. But after an explosive two-day inquiry, the government's under mounting pressure to go after gambling inducements too. Cashback offers, bonus bets, early payouts, any incentives that keep problem gamblers gambling. After initially resisting calls to ban inducements, the Prime Minister's now open to considering it as part of a deal to secure the bill's passage through Parliament. It's not just the Greens, the Coalition and crossbench urging tougher action on gambling. The government's under pressure from within.
1: Air safety investigators say it's too early to know what caused a near miss between two jets at Sydney Airport. A Jetstar A320 had to brake suddenly to avoid colliding with a Qatar Airways Boeing 777 that was being towed Sunday morning. A Jetstar cabin crew member was slightly injured and assessed by paramedics, but no passengers were hurt. Chief Commissioner of the Australian Transport Safety Bureau, Angus Mitchell, says a full investigation is being conducted.
6: At this stage, we don't really know what were all the instructions.

0: we'll get that from some of the recorded devices and from interviews to understand what went wrong and why did they come so close and how do we make sure that this doesn't happen again.
1: In the AFL, Carlton's march towards the finals has continued with a 44-point win over St Kilda at Docklands. Here's Matt Clinch.
2: The Blues kicked three of the first four goals of the match and extended their lead at each break, leading by 13 points at quarter time, by 25 points at half time, and 35 at three quarter time before running out 16-10, 106 to St Kilda 9-14-62. The Blues are now two games clear inside the AFL's wildcard top 10, and three goals from Harry Mackay led the way. The disappointing part for St Kilda fans, a hamstring injury to Nasir Wanganeen-Millara. He was ruled out of the match after the opening 8 minutes. The Saints need to win their last two to keep their finals hopes alive. Matt Clinch, ABC News.
1: And that's the latest from ABC News.

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1: Monday in Victoria, areas of rain easing from the west as the day progresses. Snow showers lowering to near 1,100 metres by sunrise. Melbourne rain with a maximum of 14. Tasmania rain for the northeast, showers elsewhere in the north. Mainly fine for the rest of the state. Hobart, shower or two, 15. For your latest local forecast, go to the BOM website or app.

0: Nightlife with Suzanne Hill on ABC Radio. I know you're not
1: alone on the night. Nightlifers, it is time for us to come together to play the history quiz, 1-300-800-222. Now, tonight, the letter J is basically our theme tonight. We have questions with answers that, you know, start with a J, names of people or countries or all sorts of things that have a J to do with them. So you probably can't really get a great idea about what the questions are, just that there's a J involved. But don't let that bother you. Come on, come see what we've got. 1-300-800-222. Some quite interesting questions, I have to say, in here tonight. I would love it if you would play. Now, we were just talking before the news about, with Josh Becker, one of the things we were talking about were feral deer. And a few of you had some comments on that. Bronwyn, for example, says, I live on the Central Coast near the Booty National Park. We are infested with feral deer. Shane in Engadine says, my friend had a deer in his front yard at Helensburg. Jeanette from Apollo Bay in Victoria said, yeah, they're absolutely rampant throughout Gippsland, Victoria, and in the Otways. It's extremely difficult to track throughout the forest. Some hunters are reluctant to shoot the bucks because they want breeding to continue. But we despair as landholders in the Otways. Yeah, obviously an issue that's affecting a lot of people, Jeanette. Yeah, Jim in Campbelltown's already given us someone famous who starts with J on the SMS. It's not going to be an answer, Jim. Might be a question, though. Just you wait and see. Okay, who wants to play the J-themed quiz? 1-300-800-222.
2: The question and answer program everyone enjoys.
3: I would say yeah.
4: That's right.
5: That's right.
6: Here are the questions.
1: Bob in Greenacre is first up. Hello, Bob.
7: Good morning, Suzanne.
1: Greetings.
7: First time to be the first person.
1: Well, there is always scope to break new ground here on Nightlife, isn't there?
7: Yeah, there is. Looking forward to it.
1: How are you feeling about the letter J? Is it one of your favourites?
7: Blowed if I know. I can't. as soon as you said it, I'm nervous.
1: All right, I'll ease you in relatively gently. Question one. Until the 1600s, the letter J didn't exist. It actually started life as a fancy tale on which other letter?

0: Also, I'm wondering, that's the English language, and it was just coming in then. It was it's a funny thing. It wasn't Saxon or that. I think the answer might be G.
1: Oh, it's not G.
0: Oh, G.
1: Gee whiz. Sorry, Bob.
0: That's okay.
1: All right. Nice to start with you tonight. Now, who's got it correct? Eric has Elizabeth has Stella has. And thank you to the person who says, "What do you call a blind deer?" No idea. Very, very good. George in Fremantle, greetings to you.
2: Hello, Suzanne.
1: Hello, George. Okay, until the 1600s, George, the letter J didn't exist. It actually started life as a fancy tail on which other letter, and it is not G.
2: Well, it's obviously got to be something like a J, I guess. It's either the I or. I or an L, perhaps. I'll go with I.
1: I is the correct answer.
2: Oh, really?
1: Yeah. Now, the swish on the tail was actually originally used in the Middle Ages to signal when the last line of numbers was coming to an end. So if you think of Roman numerals, if you were writing 13, you'd put I, you know, X. Sorry, XIII, but what they would do is they would put XIIJ so that you could kind of see that the numbers were coming to an end. And then an Italian writer called Giorgio Trissino split I and J into two sounds in 1524, and printers started using two different letters in the 1600s. Well, there you are. It's our youngest letter.
2: I'm never going to remember all that.
1: I would just. That's all right. I won't be testing you on the rest of it.
2: Yeah, well, like I keep saying, I know a little bit about lots of things, but if someone asked me the story of how come I became Jay, I would never be able to explain it.
1: I'm not sure I'd
2: explanation anyway, but.
1: Yeah. Oh, Jane says, what was Jesus known as if J only appeared from the 16th century? I know I was reading about this too, but I did not mark that bit down. But yes, he only started being called Jesus when the J appeared because that J sound wasn't even there. So intriguing. Question two for you. George, nine of Australia's prime ministers have had first names that start with J, but there are only four individual names. So there have been some doubling up. Just tell me the four names that start with J that Australian prime ministers have had as their first name.
2: So you, in other words, what are you saying? Like one of them would have to be John.
1: That is true.
2: Is that what you're saying?
1: Yes.
2: Like, and then maybe there's another James or Jeffrey or that sort of thing. Is that?
1: That's exactly the sort of thing.
2: All right,
1: okay,
2: yeah,
1: okay, so you've got John. You need three more names.
2: John, just thinking. John. I don't call James. Joseph. There's a Joseph.
1: Joseph is correct.
2: Joseph Blind.
1: Two more names.
2: Jeff, I don't remember Jeff. I'm trying to think of J. God, I can't even remember the name. Start with J now. Jeff, John, Joseph, J. No, look, it's not going to. I mean, I could get it, but you don't want to wait for me, do you? So.
1: John, okay,
2: Jeff,
1: so we've
2: Jeffrey,
1: got.
2: Hang on, I'll go. Just hang on a moment. Just go through there. James. Sorry, did I say James?
1: Well, you hadn't committed to James. Would you like to?
2: I'll say James because there's been.
1: Yes.
2: I'm sure there's been a Jim.
1: Okay, there is a James. Yes.
2: Okay. I don't remember Jeff. Hang on, I'm just going through the alphabet. James, Jake. Joseph, Jack. That's.
1: I think you're out now, George.
2: Am I out now?

0: Oh, is it no Jack?
1: Ba-bum, there was no Jack. All right, thanks very much, George. Yes, a few people are saying, where is that? Yes, where was it? From Elaine saying Jesus was actually referred to as Yeshua before the J came into existence. Thank you, Darren. What do you call a blind deer with no legs? Still no idea. Very good. Yes, Jessica, you've got the missing ones. So do you, Paul, in North Fitzroy. Well, we'll be interested to see how long it takes people to get the missing one. Hello, John in Broadbeach.
2: Hi, how are you?
1: Yeah, good. What's this other Jane name that has been the first name of an Australian Prime Minister?
2: I was going to say Jim, but I think you used James, didn't you?
1: That's correct. So we've had James, Joseph and John. Who else do we have? Or have we had?
2: I'm going to go with Jim.
1: It's not Jim. Thanks, John. Let's talk to George in Melville. Hi, George.
3: Hi, Sue.
1: Now, who could this be? Who is this Prime Minister whose first name starts with a J that we haven't mentioned?
3: I'm just trying to think. John, Joseph, James and Joseph?
1: No, we've had Joseph.
3: Oh, Joseph.
1: Yeah, we've had James, Joseph and John.
3: Jess? Jesse?
1: No, it's not Jesse.
3: Thanks, sir.
1: Okay, thanks, sir. Thanks, George. Ah, it's my old friend Brendan from Elwood.
4: Hello, I told you I'd ring you once a week.
1: Well, I haven't heard from you for months, though.
4: No, but you went to Vanuatu.
1: Yeah, but you weren't here last week or the week before.
4: Oh, I was watching the Commonwealth Games or something.
1: Okay, that's all right. But this right. Question's right up your alley.
4: Is it Julia?
1: Yes, of course it's Julia.
4: Right.
1: Yes.
4: I can retire now. I've done my question.
1: It was funny. I think going through it, people are thinking of all the male names and forgetting that we had a female prime minister. Yeah. So, Brendan, I'm sure you're aware of this, but we've had Julia. There was just one Julia. There were four Johns. Howard, yes. Gorton, McEwen and Curtin, but...
4: James Scullin?
1: Yeah, but we could actually make it five Johns if you
4: John
1: count...
4: Malcolm?
1: John Malcolm? Chris Watson. His real name was John Christian Watson, but he didn't use the John.
4: Wasn't it John Malcolm?
1: John...
4: As well?
1: No. Well, don't have him on my list.
4: Malcolm Fraser. John Malcolm Fraser.
1: Was he John Malcolm too?
4: Yeah.
1: Oh, well, gosh. Technically, I guess there are... six then. And then Joe Lyons and Joe Cook.
4: There you go.
1: Yeah. Now, would you like to stay for question three, Brendan?
4: I will.
1: Excellent. There are political overtones here, so good luck. Question three. Who stole New South Wales Premier Jack Lang's big moment when he arrived at the opening ceremony of the Sydney Harbour Bridge in March 1932 on horseback and slashed at the official opening ribbon?
4: Well, I know it. He was a member of the New Guard, and he was a captain, and I can't remember his name. There you go.
1: Thank you, Brendan.
4: It's been a pleasure speaking to you.
1: It's been a pleasure speaking to you.
4: I'll speak to you next week.
1: Now, I'm not here next week, so can you call in
4: oh,
1: two
4: aren't
1: weeks?
4: You?
1: Yes. I mean, you can talk to Andrea next week, but, you know.
4: All right. Okay.
1: Okay. See you, Brendan.
4: Okay. Bye.
1: Bye. 1-300-800-222. Rod is on the road. Hi, Rod.
5: Hi, Suzanne. How are you?
1: Hi, well. Okay, it's our J-themed history quiz tonight. Who stole New South Wales Premier Jack Lang's? There's my J with Jack, okay? So you don't have to go looking for a J in the answer. Who stole Jack Lang's big moment when he arrived at the opening ceremony of the Sydney Harbour Bridge in March 1932 on horseback and slashed at the official opening ribbon?
5: It was Captain De Groot, I believe.
1: It was Captain De Groot. Do you remember his first name?
5: No, I don't.
1: I'm going to let you have it anyway. It was Francis De Groot. Question four. Which country was originally settled by the Taino people who were dispossessed and enslaved when Spanish settlers arrived in 1509? think of a jay.
5: Yeah, there's a few of them, though. There's two already, but no, one's a British jay. all right. Before I bomb out, there is no J Street in Washington, D.C. because of the fact that the I and the J with, in the old-fashioned cursive Old English writing look so similar.
1: Really?
5: Yes, and that's how the original street signs were painted. And also in the movie Indiana Jones and the Last Crusade, there's a clue in there that says, in the Latin alphabet, Jehovah starts with an I.
1: Aha.
5: Yeah. So this one I'm going to say, because I can't

0: Thanks, Rod. We'll talk to you another time. Stay safe. 1-300-800-222 is the number. Anne from Caulfield. Hello, Anne.
1: Hi, how are you going?
0: Well, Anne. And question four, which country was originally settled by the Taino people who were dispossessed and enslaved when Spanish settlers arrived in 1509?
1: I've never heard of the Taino people, but I will still hazard a guess. But before I do, Malcolm Fraser, when he was in America, the president, and I've forgotten which one it was at the time, said on his speech, "Oh, my good friend, John Fraser."
0: He hadn't got the memo, hey?
1: No. So that's how I sort of knew that Malcolm Fraser was really John Malcolm Fraser. I live at a country, so I don't think it's Japan. Let's try Jamaica.
0: Jamaica is the correct answer.
1: Oh.
0: Yes. So, of course, Jamaica was originally settled by Spain, but then the English came. So there were waves of colonisation in Jamaica. Well done to Mary and Mark. Frank had it. So did Barry, Jane in Homebush, Ed in Perth, and Karen and Annette in Perth, and Lorella. Well done. You all tweaked that it was Jamaica. Okay, question five. This, I think, is a very interesting question, Anne. But let's.
1: It's good I'm lying down.
0: Yeah. Well, I mean, if you don't know the answer, you've got a lot to choose from. Question five. Who is the only president in US history to have been sworn in by a woman?
1: Okay. I think the only one I could think of with a J is Johnson. And I think you probably want to know which Johnson, don't you, if it is. Because there was one after Lincoln was assassinated, and then there was 100 years later, you know, that coincidence one with after JFK was. So I'll go Lyndon Johnson.
0: You are correct, Anne. Very nicely done. Yeah, as you say, it was on Air Force One after the assassination of JFK. He was sworn in by Sarah T. Hughes. She was a federal district judge who was both a long-term ally of LBJ's and a Texan who was actually there in the state that day. Normally, the swearing-in of a president is done by the Chief Justice of the United States, but the circumstances and the fact that she was a friend of his and in Texas meant that she got the Guernsey that day. Nicely nutted out there, Anne.
1: Oh, thank you.
0: Question six. Lady Jane Grey was proclaimed Queen of England and Ireland on the 10th of July 1553. How many days did she reign before being deposed by the Privy Council of England and replaced by Mary I?
1: I'm not sure, but I'm thinking somewhere around, have I got five or six either way?
0: Five? Well, that's, no.
1: Okay.
0: You've got none either way.
1: Oh, thanks very much. I think it was somewhere, it was either a week or very close to it, but I will suggest nine, but not with a lot of confidence.
0: No, you should be confident, Anne. It is nine.
1: Oh, okay.
0: See, you knew it. You knew it deep within you somewhere.
1: Very deep.
0: So Irene says, with regard to the number J, remember those old religious paintings of Jesus on the cross? There's usually a plaque above the head reading I-N-R-I. It's Latin, which translates to Jesus of Nazareth, Rex, King of the Jews. But you will note there that all the J's are spelt as I's. Yeah, which...
1: Okay.
0: Goes to support, what I was saying, that the J was a relatively recent invention. Right. Suppose you want another question.
1: Yes, please.
0: Okay, question seven. Which astronomer made the first detailed study of the planet Jupiter through his telescope in 1610?
1: Don't know. I don't think it starts with a J, though, because I can't think of one. But I will just

0: suggest Galileo, but
1: yes.
0: I really...
1: No, it's Galileo. It is Galileo. The J is for Jupiter, so you don't need to...
0: Yeah.
1: You've done that, Anne. Well done. That is 3 for you. Let's see. Question 8. The Jacobite uprisings of 1715 and 1745 took place in which country?
0: Was that England?
1: It is not England.
0: Thought not. Okay.
1: Bye, Anne. Nice to talk to you. Let's talk to Kay in Bunbury. Hi, Kay.
2: Hi, Suzanne.
1: How's Bunbury tonight?
2: Oh, Bunbury is cold tonight, but it's fine. So it is cold. Anyway, it's nice to speak to you. I don't think I've spoken to you before. I've spoken to Philip a few times.
1: Well, I'm very glad you've called, Kate. Always nice to have a new contributor to our history quiz. Okay, question 8. The Jacobite uprisings of 1715 and 1745 took place in which country? It's not England.
2: Scotland.
1: Scotland is correct.
2: Tell me, what country was it? Was it that started with J? Wasn't Jamaica, was it?
1: It was Jamaica, yes.
2: Oh, well, I would have got that one too. Good. Okay.
1: Excellent. So you've spiritually got two. Were there any others that you got while you were waiting on the line?
2: Yeah, a couple of them, Galileo, and a couple of them, but not in a great run, no. just here and there, as I usually do.
1: Yes, stringing them together, that's the big skill, isn't it?
2: Yeah.
1: Question 9 in our J-themed history quiz. Our basketballer Magic Johnson, known as one of the greatest basketball players in history, played his entire NBA career with which US team?
2: I don't know many of the NBL teams, right?
1: NBA.
2: NBA. No, I don't really know, but let's say the Lakers.
1: What city are the Lakers in?
2: Oh, gosh. No, I don't really know. I'll take a stab. Something Lakers. The J is the Jackson, isn't it? So I'll say Boston.
1: Oh, okay, now I feel I should have given it to you.
2: You were halfway there. No, that's all right. You handle it well and confidently, Suzanne, so good for you.
1: All right, Kate, we'll talk to you another time with any luck. Glenn in Frankston, good evening to you.
3: Good evening to you, Suzanne. How are you?
1: I'm very well. Now, Kay's given you half of the answer. Basketballer Magic Johnson, known as one of the greatest basketball players in history, played his entire NBA career with which US team?
3: Now, I don't think you were pushover, Suzanne, but you're normally very nice. But Kay did very well. I'm pretty sure it's the Los Angeles Lakers.
1: Yes, or the LA Lakers.
3: Yeah,
1: that's right. I don't know, Glenn. Sometimes I feel I'm too permissive. Sometimes I feel guilty afterwards and I think I've been mean. I don't know. It's hard.
3: You know that. You're looking after a double N. I'm a double N. You're a double N, so it's okay.
1: Thanks. That's nice.
3: We've had a discussion before, so it's all above board.
1: All right. Question 10. Which date in March marked the assassination of Julius Caesar in 44 BC, although I imagine back then they called him Julius Caesar.
3: Date in March, yeah. See, I know he had to beware of the Ides of March, but I've just got to think what date in March it is, and God help me. Or Jesus help me, as he's now, he was called back in the day. 11th of March?
1: It's not the 11th, no.
3: See, it was going so well. I pumped you up and then it's gone so pear-shaped.
1: But you were right in your thought processes. You just needed...
3: No.
1: Yeah. Anyway, you'll get there.
3: Thank you. Love it from you, and love it from Lockie as well.
1: All right. Thanks, Glenn. Nice to talk to you. Susie's got it. Eric's got it. James has it. Anne has it. Lorella has it. Amanda and Stella... And Jim, oh, I like that. Someone said Glenn got that on the read.

0: You bound. Oh, bobsled. That was you. Very, very good. Right. Who else do we have? Adam James in Hobart. Greetings, Adam James.
1: Hi.
0: You even have a partial J name for us, which is appropriate.
1: Oh, I'm sorry. You may have the question again.
0: Yes, you may have the question again. Which date in March marked the assassination of Julius Caesar in 44 BC? It is not the 11th.
1: Oh, I see. And the J is Julius Caesar.
0: The J is Julius, yeah.
1: And the question is which day? That was the Ides, which is mid-month, 14th, 15th-ish. Hello?
0: Yeah. Oh, you need to give me your answer.
1: I just did.
0: I know. Well, you can't give me two dates.
1: Oh, I didn't know it was that specific. I'll just have to nick out and look at the sundial. Hang on. 15th.
0: The 15th is correct. Ooh. Yeah. As you know, the Ides of March, the Ides is the Latin term for divide. So in this case, it represents the, you know, halfway mark of the month. So that's where you get it from. That's why it's the 15th.
1: Thank you for that. That's good to know. That divide, is it?
0: Yes. Latin. So we've all got a little bit of Latin now. Ides.
1: Well done, that lady.
0: Question 11. Which Northern Territory town was built in 1982 to support a nearby uranium mine and is today regarded as the main township in Kakadu National Park?
1: Oh, no. I should know this. I think three of our uranium mines are owned by an American company, actually called the Brothers Blue. It's two brothers and their name is Blue. They own General Atomics. Ranger, is it?
0: It is not Ranger, no.
1: Thank you very much.
0: Thanks, Adam James. Let's go to Vando.
2: Oh, I just asked for that too. I'm surprised you don't want to give me a Shakespeare question, Suzanne. I'm excited. It's Jabiroo.
0: It is Jabiroo.
2: Oh, and I like the Ides because I saw a movie once, the Ides, and I could never work that out. But anyway, there you go.
0: So we've all learned something. Woohoo! Go Vando.
2: Oh, yeah. Right out. Now, in the spirit of being cruel, let's go. Come on, give me some Jurassical music to solve.
0: Oh, yeah. If only Jurassical music was part of my gistery quiz, Vando.
2: Come on, right. There you go. I just tell them no or the panel.
0: Do people know you on the road?
2: No, I've had one or two people say, are you that fella? You know, but yeah, no, not really. No.
0: Nothing to distinguish your truck, though, as you go by. People don't, oh, there's Vando.
2: Yeah, no, it's sort of the middle of the night. It's rather dark, you know. I've got a big pink trailer. That's all I could tell. Yeah, anyway, there you go.
0: Do you ever drive during the day or only at night?
2: No, only nights. Yeah. And, fun fact, I started this job. It was only supposed to be 3 days a week, and then it turned into bunches of days because you just can't get drivers. So here I am, nearly full. Well, I am. I'm doing over full-time hours now.
0: Oh, wow. So, and are you still wanting to cut down the hours?
2: Absolutely. Right. Absolutely. Yeah. See, but some people, just they're happy to start driving and just drive, but there is unloading with this. It's a bit physical. I want to get physical. Newton-John? Anyway, yeah, but yeah, so anyway, but I don't mind the physicality bit of it because it sort of, you know, spikes you.
0: Hey, Vando, do you do stretches and things after all your physical unloading, or are you just strong and you sail through the whole thing?
2: No, I go to the gym most nights on the way. So, and then, yeah, but no, like there's walking and pushing and stuff like that involved. So don't actually stretch, no.
0: Right.
2: Yeah.
0: All right, Vando. Question 12. Oh, okay. Australia's oldest recorded jacaranda tree, there is your J, is first listed in records in 1857 and first reported in the local newspaper as flowering in 1868. In which city would you find this tree?
2: It'd be Grafton, wouldn't it?
0: It would not be Grafton.
2: Oh,
0: you just went in so soon and confident.
2: Well, because I'm heading to Grafton now. There's an awful lot of jacarandas there.
0: This is true, but it wasn't the first jacaranda tree in Australia.
2: Never mind.
0: All right.
2: So I got one right. I'm stoked with myself. Also, good thing on that the Ronnie Biggs thing. That was excellent.
0: Glad you enjoyed that. Yeah, it was really interesting, wasn't it?
2: And the other thing is, I know with the weather getting good, lawns are growing. You're going to have that silly electric mower out soon.
0: Oh, every luckily
2: time
0: it's...
2: you go and put that electric cable on your shoulder, you check that it's not nicked. All right?
0: I think we're a few months away from that, Mando. It's looking very reluctant to grow at all right now.
2: Well, good. Mm. And then maybe just think about a petrol mower. You'd be right with that. You know.
0: Thank you, anyway, Vando.
2: That's just me. Toodle pip.
0: Good night. We will speak to you another time. Sam in Harvey. Hi, Sam.
3: Morning, Suzanne. How are you?
0: Well, you got two the last time you were on, Sam. Let's see if we can repeat it.
3: Okay.
0: Australia's oldest recorded jacaranda tree is first listed in records in 1857. It's first reported in the local newspaper as flowering in 1868. In which city would you find this tree today?
3: In the Northern Territory, you say?
0: I did not. No, that was my previous question, was about the Northern Territory.
3: In which city?
0: In which city would you find Australia's oldest recorded jacaranda tree?
3: Oh, probably wrong. I'll say Brisbane.
0: It's not in Brisbane.
3: Okay. Thank you, Suzanne.
0: Thanks, Sam. Although there is actually quite a bit of discussion around with Brisbane claiming the tree, but when I went the oldest jacaranda tree, but when I went through all of the dates, the oldest tree that was documented to have been there is in another place in Australia. Where could that be? Noel from Broadwater.
4: Hello, Suzanne.
0: Hello. Where do you think this tree is?
4: I think it's probably long gone by now, but maybe Hobart?
0: It's not in Hobart.
4: Good night, Suzanne.
0: Good night, Noel. Dave is in Perth. Hi, Dave.
5: How's things, Suzanne?
0: They're very well, Dave. Are you a fan of jacarandas?
5: I've got one in my backyard.
0: They're beautiful, aren't they?
5: They're beautiful, but I'm in Perth and I don't know, Perth, well, I don't think Perth will be the answer. I was going to say Brisbane, though. They are subtropical. I'll just go Sydney, try and be a little bit obvious.
0: Sydney maybe. Is correct.
5: Oh, there you go.
0: In the Royal Botanic Garden.
5: Okay.
0: Yeah. So now, as to whether it's still there, I read one report that said it is, but it's got some props around it. And then I couldn't find any other mentions of that. But that is the oldest one recorded in Australia. They've got some beautiful old ones in the Botanic Gardens there.
5: They are a lovely tree, but you kind of wish that your neighbours had them.
0: Yeah.
5: Because you want to look at them, but they are so messy. They are so high maintenance.
0: Yes, yes, they are. And I keep just looking at ours going, oh, when will they start uprooting the fence, you know? I can already see that it's made the backyard uneven with the roots. What can you do?
5: I've put retaining walls up, but they're not aggressive. Well, mine isn't. Right, yeah, I've put a retaining wall over it, fences over it, and it's just sitting there doing its thing, but it's just dropping heaps of mess on my roof.
0: Yeah. All right. Shall we try question 13, Dave?
5: Okay.
0: In Australia, the so-called White Shoe Brigade were a group of wealthy political supporters of which politician with ambitions for the prime ministership in the lead up to the 1987 election?
5: So it's a J name. What was the date again?
0: 1987.
5: John Howard? No.
0: No, not John Howard.
5: Okay.
0: Okay, thanks, Dave. Kim from Manham. Hi, Kim.
6: Good evening, Suzanne.
0: Good evening, Kim.
6: Along with the letter J, Jesus in Mexico is pronounced Jesus. With the H,
0: yeah,
6: I believe. It's a totally different pronunciation. Jesus.
0: Is indeed. Now, Kim, do you want to try this question? In Australia, the so-called White Shoe Brigade were a group of wealthy political supporters of which politician with ambitions for the prime ministership in the lead-up to the 1987 election?
6: I have two jack-o'-lanterns in my front yard. I'm not evading the question. I think it's a bit too late, but how about John Gordon?
0: No, it's not John Gordon. Thanks,
6: no good.
0: Kim.
6: Right.
0: Okay, bye-bye. Yes, Frankie Mount Evelyn, that is it. Joe in Melton, Jim in Campbelltown, Paul in North Fitzroy, Jeff at Hornsby, Eric. Yeah, you're all on the money here. Graham in Perth.
7: Greetings, Suzanne.
0: Greetings, Graham. Who is this politician with aspirations for the prime ministership who was supported by the so-called White Shoe Brigade in 1987?
7: Memorable. Joe Bjelke-Petersen.
0: Exactly. Joe Bjelke-Petersen and the Joe for PM and the Joe for Canberra campaign. Question 14. Which modern-day country is home to the historic site of Petra, the city carved into pink sandstone, which potentially dates back as far as the 5th century BC?
7: Jordan.
0: Jordan is correct. Well done, Graham. Ah, this is a good one, this question. Question 15. Which famous Australian poet and satirist was born Vivian Leopold James in Sydney in
7: 1939? Ooh. Jeepers creepers. Jumping Jack. I don't know, Suzanne. I'll pass it on.
0: Thank you. Graham, nice to chat to you.
7: Thank you.
0: Okay, who's going to be able to figure this one out? Latif. G'day, Latif.
8: Good morning.
0: Good morning.
8: Just before the questions, I listened Ronald Biggs' story. Was it mentioned that he was married or he had a partner, the woman Damian or so in Melbourne?
0: Yeah, she was an Australian. She'd come over from England with him. And I understand that when he fled to South America, she stayed here. Changed her name, and that actually the children were brought up here anonymously without any connection to Ronnie Biggs's name.
8: So he had children with her as well?
0: Yes. And then he went to Brazil, and then he had the other child. Yeah. I think he had five or six kids in total.
8: Well, the history will continue then. In genetically. It's brilliant story, really. I wonder if there was any movie made about it.
0: Yes. Well, there was Buster, which told the story of somebody, Buster Keaton. I think there is a movie about it. I don't have that detail to hand with me this second.
8: Buster Keaton is way back, 1940s, 50s, so way back.
0: No, there was. Who am I thinking of? What were we
8: You're
0: talking
8: thinking
0: about?
8: Of somebody else.
0: Who was who Phil Collins was in the movie. That was called Buster, wasn't it?
8: Oh, the Buster, but you said Buster Keaton.
0: It must have been. Maybe it was Buster Edwards. Let me get my script.
8: Where was Jack? Talking to Lachlan, I missed the answer with Jacaranda. Where was it?
0: Sydney. It's in the Royal Botanic Gardens.
8: Well, I knew that. Plus two other last three questions. Bjelke, White Shoe Brigade, Brisbane.
0: Yeah, well, let's try this one. It was Buster Edwards. That was the movie that Buster was about, and Buster Edwards was part of the Great Train Robbery. But I think there may be maybe another one. Mm. There's more. James says that Ronnie Biggs' son played football for Fitzroy Thirds. Thank you.
8: Gosh.
0: Many connections. Okay, here's question 15, Latif. Which famous Australian poet and satirist was born Vivian Leopold James in Sydney in 1939?
8: Satirist question. 19 what?
0: 39.
8: Famous satirist.
0: Vivian Leopold James.
8: I was thinking Judith Wright. No, she's later. That Vivian satirist. I'll give up. I won't take your time. Thank you.
0: Thanks, Latif. Now, a few of you know who this is. Yes, Jessica, bobsled, Harry in the Bay, Eric. Who else has got it? Diana, Amanda, Anne, Joe, Susan, Jane, Barry. Yeah, lots of you have figured out who this is. What about you, Bruce, in Double Bay?
9: Oh, hi. Before we get on to the quiz question, I had to study Latin because Julius Caesar, when he conquered back in 44, England, he wrote very clear, simple Latin. So we learnt his Latin because the others were too complicated.
0: Wow.
9: And there were coins struck, I'm sure. And the coin had Julius Caesar on the coin back then.
0: Wow. But with, so you're saying with the J or with the I?
9: With a J.
0: With a, really?
9: Julius Caesar. They were rounded coins. They didn't have that etching on the side that stops you scratching some gold off each coin. They were very primitive, but there was a side-on picture with these. You didn't have the floral leaf, laurels thing in his head then. That's when he tried to become emperor. But I'm pretty sure there were coins back there with Julius Caesar.
0: With a J. Interesting.
9: Yeah.
0: All right.
9: Yeah, well, needs to be looked into.
0: Yes, yes, let's take that on notice and look into it.
9: Yeah.
0: Okay.
9: I'm going to take a wild guess. It's Henry Lawson.
0: It's not Henry Lawson, no.
9: Anyway, just wasn't too sure.
0: Okay. Thank you. Thanks, Bruce. Let's talk to Celia in Geelong. Hi, Celia.
10: Hi there. It has to be Clive James.
0: It does have to be Clive James, yeah. So he was allowed to change his name as a child because, as he said, after Vivian Leigh played Scarlett O'Hara, the name became erotically a girl's name, no matter how you spelt it. And then he chose Clive, which was the name of Tyrone Power's character in the 1942 film This Above All.
10: Terrific.
0: Yes. Question 16. In 2013, the Jaguar Car Company merged with which other well-known car maker?
10: Was it Range Rover?
0: Not quite. You're halfway there.
10: Mm. Or Rolls-Royce. No, I think it was British. It was British. Right, we'll just say Range.
0: I'm just, do you want, just hang on for a moment while I just do a quick check on whether this answer is, whether your answer is acceptable in this case. Hang on for me a moment, Celia.
11: It's where news breaks.
12: I think the politicians seem to have lowered the bar so low.
11: It's where you live.
13: This wonderful state, we've been privileged to live in it for the last 54 years.
14: And that is such a good question.
11: ABC Northern Tasmania.
0: Hmm. Okay, so Celia, you are, I can't give that to you.
10: I'm disappointed.
0: Yes, but you're not that far off.
10: No, I know. Okay.
0: All right, thanks very much, Celia. Let's have a yarn now with Fitzy in Coogee.
15: I'll have a guess and say Land Rover.
0: Yes, it's Land Rover.
15: Wow, she really did the heavy lifting there for
0: me. Yeah, see, Range Rover is part of the land. It's made by Land Rover, but it's not actually the company.
15: Oh, I'm not as much of a car head as you, so I'll take your word for it.
0: Well, I researched that. I wouldn't have known that either. Most of the time I'm like, you know, all I know about cars is what colour they are. Question 17. What did tailor Jacob Davis officially create when he added copper rivets to trouser stress points in Nevada in 1873?
15: Did he create copper rivets? Buttons?
0: He did not create buttons. No.
15: Sorry. Can I have another guess?
0: No, no. Sorry, Fitzy. Wayne.
16: Hey, how you going, mate?
0: Good. Question 17. What did tailor Jacob Davis officially create when he added copper rivets to trouser stress points in Nevada in 1873?
16: Hey, excuse me. I've got jeans with them, so they are supposed to, they start with J.
0: So, is that your answer?
2: Oh, jeans. No, sorry, jeans.
0: Yeah.
2: Jeans.
0: Yeah, it's jeans.

0: particularly blue jeans. Yeah, he couldn't afford the patent alone, and so Jacob Davis joined with San Francisco dry goods wholesaler Levi Strauss to pay for the patent on these jeans.
1: Levi Strauss.
0: Yeah.
1: Levi's.
0: Right, 18. Not too far from the end now. Australian prospector George Harrison is credited with starting the Witwatersrand Gold Rush in 1886 with the discovery of gold, which opened up the world's richest producing gold region in history and led to the development of which city?
1: Starts with a J.
0: Yeah.
1: Oh, Jay. I think of Gerildery or somewhere like. No, I'm out, mate.
0: Ah, thanks, thanks, Wayne. Now, Tony Melville's just saying that the coins minted in Caesar's time had IVLIVS, which was pronounced Aeolus without a J. Thanks, thanks, Tony. Yeah, Joyce has got it. So does Elizabeth and Eric and Susan and Harry. Jim in Seaford. Evening, Jim.
2: Good morning.
0: Morning. Australian prospector George Harrison is credited with starting the Witwatersrand Gold Rush in 1886 with the discovery of gold, which opened up the world's richest gold-producing region in history and led to the development of which city?
2: Oh, I was actually calling for what I thought might be Joe Bjelke-Petersen. Was that right, that one?
0: It was, yes.
2: Oh, okay. I've got no idea, but I'm thinking it's probably in Western Australia, and the only town with a J, or city with a J, is Joondalup?
0: No.
2: No.
0: No.
2: Okay.
0: Quite far afield from the answer that we're looking for. Chris in the Northern Rivers.
3: Well, now you've stumped me on that one.
0: Okay. The Witwatersrand Gold Rush, 1886, the world's richest producing gold region in history, and the development of this city.
3: Does it still exist?
0: Oh, very much so.
3: Okay. Well, I can only think of Coolgardie, really, but you said not Western Australia, so I guess I'm wrong.
0: Yeah, and you're looking for a J.
3: Yeah, I know. Jam. That's all I can say.
0: You won't be surprised to hear that that's not correct. Okay. Thanks, Chris. Oh, Amanda says, was this J question left over from the gold quiz? No, it was a brand new question, Amanda. Very much so. Charles in Dimboola. Hello, Charles.
4: I just rang in.
0: Oh, well, here you are. You're not a regular, are you, Charles?
4: Oh, occasionally.
0: Occasionally. No, look, I saw you and I thought, I don't think I've spoken to Charles for a while.
4: No, I think we might have spoken once and I didn't know the answer.
0: Well, is history about to repeat itself?
4: I think it might be because I'm trying to think of Western Australia.
0: Oh, don't think of Western Australia. It's not going to help you.
4: Is it the largest
0: gold-producing region in history, the Witwatersrand Gold Rush?
4: Oh, was it in Australia?
0: Well, it's up to you to guess.
4: South Africa. Johannesburg.
0: Yes, it's Johannesburg, Charles.
4: Hmm.
0: Yeah, see, I threw you all there because it was an Australian prospector who started the gold rush, but he started a South African gold rush when he went over there.
4: There you go. That's a bit of real trivia.
0: Question 19. Which country did Japan fight a war against in 1904-05? And obviously the J, Japan is our J there. You don't need another J country for it to go to war with.
4: China, Manchuria.
0: Which one of those are you saying?
4: Well, I'm saying Manchuria.
0: It's not Manchuria.
4: Oh.
0: Thanks, Charles.
4: Okay, thanks for that.
0: Richard in Wollongong. Richard.
5: Yeah, sorry, Suzanne. How are you going?
0: Well. Which country did Japan fight a war against in 1904-05?
5: Russia.
0: Say that again.
5: Russia.
0: Ah, yes, it was Russia. I missed the start of it. It just sounded like sha to me. I thought, don't know that country.
5: But talk about Johannesburg. I mean, the clue was in when you were saying, like, the rand. Isn't that the currency in South Africa?
0: Yes, exactly so. Anyway,
5: there you go.
0: Richard.
5: Question 20.
0: Woohoo!
5: Here we are again. It's been too long.
0: What happened last time you were here, Richard?
5: I might have won.
0: Well, how long ago was that? Yeah.
5: Oh, it's been too long. It's been too long.
0: Question 20. Name New Zealand's first female Prime Minister.
5: Jacinta Ardern.
0: Incorrect.
5: Oh, no.
0: Goodbye, Richard.
5: Thank you. Bye.
0: Bye-bye. Or who will we go to with this final question? Nicholas in Harndorf.
6: Hey, how are you?
0: Hello, Nicholas. This is for the win. Name New Zealand's first female Prime Minister.
6: I know her surname, but I'm pretty dodgy on the first name. So, Shipley, someone Shipley. Jemima, Jenny.
0: It is indeed Jenny Shipley.
6: That was by the skin of my teeth.
0: you were feeling around everywhere for that.
6: I was sure it was Jemima, actually. I don't know why. I guess I just like the name Jemima.
0: Fair enough.
6: Well,
0: yeah. Nicholas. Very well done. You have won the J-themed history quiz tonight.
6: It's coming on the tail end again. I've got to stop doing that. I have been on hold for about 6 questions, though, so I feel less guilty.
0: You've been on hold for 4 minutes 57.
6: Okay, so, yeah. I think that came in a bit before Joburg. So, yeah.
0: All right. Well, congratulations, Nicholas. And I'll get you to hang on and have a yarn with the lovely Lockie, and we'll see what we can you know what we can do for you. We don't need to see. We know there's a Gardening Australia magazine and one of our highly sought-after nightlife fridge magnets coming your way.
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8: Tell me, what memory?
9: Square dancing.
7: With Kim Napier.
10: Oh, you were into the bush dancing, were you?
9: Oh, yes.
10: Do-si, do, and away we go.
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9: Oh, you're
7: much
9: worth bottling,
7: girl. On ABC Northern Tasmania.
0: Philip says, are you aware that George's River Council's Cogra Library is named the Clive James Library? It's where Clive lived. While Clive would have passed nearby going to school, there's no evidence he was ever a member of the library. And I've asked, says Philip. Thanks, Philip, for that little piece of information. Thank you all for playing our history quiz tonight. You will have another one next week. Now, next week, Andrea Ho is going to be with you because I am taking my son to another cycling competition next weekend. So I will be busy being a cycling mom, making sure he's had carbs and water and warming up and whatever they do at cycling races. So that's me. But yeah, Andrea looking after you next weekend. The news is fast approaching. On the other side of it, well, do you remember that great story that series we ran with Theo Evans, our entomologist last year? He had the most amazing stories for us about insects, how some insects had been threatening livelihoods, and he had all sorts of great stories about other insects saving the day. We've got a story for you about an insect that's creating a lot of havoc, particularly in wine regions of the United States. This time it's not other insects that are coming to save the day. It's dogs, and it's not specially trained dogs, although they can be part of it. It's people's pet dogs who are getting involved in sussing out where this insect is living and breeding and helping to destroy it. So we'll do that, and I've got some new music for you that Cass Eager will be bringing you next hour too.
11: ABC News with Andrew Kaloupas. Israel's Prime Minister Benjamin Netanyahu has rejected a peace plan for Gaza that had been hailed by Donald Trump. Mr. Trump had said Hamas had agreed to disarm on condition Israel stopped its attacks and withdrew from Gaza. Here's the BBC's John Donison.
8: It's just over a week since President Trump announced what he called a monumental step, that Hamas, for the first time, had agreed to disarm on condition that Israel withdraws its forces from Gaza. Today, Prime Minister Netanyahu was clear that is not going to happen under his watch. He said Hamas had to disarm first, adding it couldn't be some fictitious disarmament, it had to be real. Mr. Netanyahu said he was now in discussion with US officials about how to go forward. It's another blow for President Trump's Gaza peace plan, which was announced almost a year ago.
11: Iran's foreign minister says it's close to finalising a deal with neighbouring Oman on a new shipping route through the Strait of Hormuz. However, Abbas Araghchi says it doesn't mean the strait will be reopened, adding that it's reliant on the US stopping violations of their memorandum of understanding. It comes a day after Tehran said the strait will not reopen until the US corrects its behaviour, issuing new demands over the waterway. Mr. Araghchi says until that happens, direct negotiations won't take place.
12: At present, we are not engaged in any negotiations with the United States. Yes, messages are being exchanged through intermediaries, but that is not negotiation. It is simply an exchange of messages.
11: The US Department of Defense is reportedly pushing defense contractors to speed up weapons production amid severe ammunition shortages linked to the war with Iran. US media are reporting manufacturers have been asked to submit plans with 21 days to expand production and deliver key weapons faster. The reports say the shortages have created tension between President Donald Trump and the Pentagon. Analysis from the Center for Strategic and International Studies suggests global Patriot and THAAD missile stockpiles have fallen sharply since the conflict began. An air traffic controller and aircraft tug operator have been stood down as an investigation gets underway into a near miss between two jets on the tarmac at Sydney Airport. Here's Francis Dew.
13: Jetstar flight JQ402 had barely started its journey from Sydney to the Gold Coast when the pilot was forced to brake suddenly. The plane was taxiing to the runway when a Qatar Airways aircraft came into close proximity. The ABC understands air traffic control was under operation restrictions from 6 a.m. to 8 a.m, reducing the number of planes flying in and out of the airport. Authorities say the air traffic controller and tug operator have now been stood down for procedural testing. It's the second near miss at Sydney Airport in less than 2 weeks.
11: A grieving community in Melbourne's West has come together to remember a beloved shopkeeper who died after allegedly being attacked by a group of young people last weekend. Kira Prowse with more.
14: Hundreds of people travelled to Sunshine to mourn local grocery store owner Van Viet Truong. The 60-year-old died in hospital on Wednesday after he was allegedly bashed by a group of teenagers while stepping in to stop them allegedly stealing clothes from a nearby shop. A vigil was held on the suburb's main shopping strip, with many using it as a chance to call for tougher laws on youth crime in Victoria. Police have bolstered their presence in the area since the death, but locals argue more needs to be done.
11: Local authorities say 5 people have been killed in a Ukrainian drone attack on the Russian city of Belgorod. 25 others were injured, including children. The attack sparked fires in 2 apartment buildings and damaged a large number of residential and non-residential buildings. In the AFL, an injury hit Collingwood has overcome a determined West Coast to claim a crucial win in Perth. Nick Dacos was best on ground with 39 disposals and 10 clearances as the Magpies prevailed 17-15-117 to 15-8-98. The win secures Collingwood a spot in the wildcard round, with their ruckman Darcy Cameron thankful for the new initiative.
15: I love it. I wasn't a fan of it earlier in the year, but I think it's really good. That team's, you know, that are on the cusp at the moment, have something to fight for. And
11: ABC News.
16: ABC Radio weather update. Monday in Victoria, areas of rain easing from the west as the day progresses. Snow showers lowering to near 1,100 metres by sunrise. Melbourne rain with a maximum of 14. Tasmania rain for the northeast, showers elsewhere in the north, mainly fine.

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2: Welcome to our final hour together this weekend. And of course, right at the end of the hour, we will also check in with Francis Leach, see how he got through his first week as the proper permanent host of weekday overnights too. Thanks to Castlemaine Davo, I like this, because our winner, Nicholas, he came up with Jenny Shipley, but he was like, I really wanted it to be Jemima. Davo says, Jemima might not have become PM of New Zealand, but Big Ted Baillieu became Premier of Victoria. So look, we did get some place call representation. Thanks, Davo. We are going to talk, well, how pet dogs in the United States are being trained and used to sniff out these little insects, which are causing a lot of problems, particularly for wine areas in the United States. We'll talk about that soon. And then Cass Eager is going to have some new music for you. This is The New Radicals. It's called You Get What You Give.

0: So New Radicals and You Get What You Give. One of the songs that got quite a few votes went, gosh, was that last year, Lockie, when we did our Nightlife's favourite songs of the 1990s? I think it was. That was one of the songs that did quite well in that particular countdown. Well, look, if you've ever taken a dog for a walk, well, you'll know because you're being dragged in all directions how much dogs love sniffing out all sorts of scents along the way. Imagine then if that intense concentration and skill could be put to good use in protecting the environment that our dogs are walking through. In the US, there's an insect called the spotted lanternfly. It hasn't always been there. In fact, it's one of the country's most destructive invasive species, and it's created a multi-million dollar disaster for America's wine industry. But now a citizen science program is channeling everyday dogs' super sniffer skills to help fight these invaders. It's being run in a partnership between Virginia Tech and Texas Tech. Erica Freibacher is a professor of applied animal behavior and welfare at Virginia Tech and came up with this idea. Hello, Erica.
1: Hi, thanks for having me.
0: Oh, you're very welcome. Now tell us about this spotted lanternfly. Where does it from? What does it look like?
1: Yeah, so it's an invasive plant hopper. Its native range is in China, India, and Vietnam, but it's a hitchhiker. So it actually doesn't fly despite the name lanternfly. It really just hops places, but it does lay its eggs, and they're cryptic eggs, so they're really hard to see visually. And they'll lay it on things like lumber shipments. And we think that's how it first came to the United States, was through a lumber shipment that it was not detected. We might not have even been looking for it at that point. So it got over here that way.
0: And
1: the actual insect. Oh, sorry. Go ahead.
0: No. So what does it do once it's there? How is it causing this problem to the wine industry?
1: Yeah. So its native tree, its host tree is Tree of Heaven. And unfortunately, we have that as an invasive species over here as well. But it oftentimes then hops over to other plants, and it especially likes grapevines. And so it'll suck on the grapevine and drink the phloem or the phloem. And from that, it excretes honeydew, which is a sticky substance, which attracts mold and other insects. So not only is it sort of tapping into the plant's energy reserves, but then it's also attracting all these other pathogens to it and ends up can kill the plant. So as you mentioned, it's a hundreds of millions of dollars of damage each year to the wine industry over here.
0: So how long has it been in the United States?
1: It came over in about 2014. That's when it was first detected. So it's been around a little while now. It was first seen in Pennsylvania, but ever since then, it's been making a steady march east and kind of up and down our eastern seaboard, making its way west. I think the furthest state that I know of right now is it's shown up in Wisconsin. And of course, we have California with a huge grape industry. And so we're really nervous about it getting all the way over there.
0: Yeah. You know, Erica, it's not great to hear about your invasive species problems, but it's interesting because it's something we talk about in Australia so much, all the damage being done by invasive species, to understand that other countries are facing so many of the similar problems we are with all these unwanted critters and plants wreaking havoc absolutely everywhere. So is it threatening native species in the US and other industries as well, or just the wine industry?
1: Certainly the wine industry. It'll also go after hop plants, which is, the beer industry. So lots of important industries, but it also affects forestry as well and can harm native plants. So it's kind of both an agricultural and a general environmental issue here.
0: Yeah. Now, do they have any predators?
1: Not over here. There are no native predators. And so that's one of the problems, is that it's free to do what it wants. It's hard to control. And we have them near where I live now. And if you go to step on them and try and squash them, they're really good at really hopping away. And so it is hard to kill the individual adults. And of course, that's not maybe the most efficient way either, to go after a single adult at a time.
0: And so obviously you mentioned California is where the majority of US wine exports come from. How close is it to getting there?
1: It's probably about halfway across our country at the moment. But, the fear is that at any moment there's going to be a lumber shipment or something that it goes undetected and gets into California. So it could make a big leap. It doesn't have to go kind of state by state, but certainly it's made its way closer to that. And I think they have detected some instances where it was on lumber that had been thankfully searched before getting into California, but the risk is always there that it's going to go undetected.
0: Erica Freuerbacher is here, Professor of Applied Animal Welfare and Behaviour at Virginia Tech. And she's going to tell us in a moment how dogs are getting involved in helping to try to deal with the spotted lanternfly. But back home, I mean, they've got no predators in the States. Do they have predators back in China, Vietnam?
1: They do, yeah. And it's just that we don't have them over here. And some of our, we have chickens, and we're like, we need to train our chickens to eat them, but they haven't been doing that so far. So they can have controlled populations in their native ranges, but they're free to do what they want over here at the moment.
0: All right, they're absolutely off the leash. So look, how did you first come up with the idea of recruiting pet dogs to help deal with them?
1: Yeah, so I like to go hiking with my dogs, and we had partnered with some other conservation groups, and I knew of their work, like Working Dogs for Conservation, and just really impressed that they were using dogs to help our environment. And I always thought when I was hiking with my dog, wouldn't it be great if not only were I hiking and having fun with my dog, but we were doing something to serve the community too, like detecting rare species or invasive species. And so, as you mentioned, we partnered with Texas Tech, who has a really wonderful dog olfaction lab there with Nathan Hall. And his team and our team came together and put together this citizen science project. I think one of the things that's really exciting about it is that dogs are ubiquitous, right? So many people have dogs now. I know my dogs could still use more enrichment. Most people's dogs can. And this can be just a really fun way for dogs to get to go do something with their owner and serve the community.
0: Okay, so exactly what's going on? What is the program? How does it work?
1: Yeah, so we recruited teams across the United States. This was our kind of a proof of concept project. We recruited 180 teams, and we held a webinar to just introduce people to our project and all of this, and they could then fill out a form of interest. And we had thousands of people that wanted to participate, which to me is just so exciting that there's so many people that want to do fun things with their dogs and want to help their community. And that's just a real win. So we just need to tap into that energy. With this project, initially, we weren't able to support all thousands of teams. So we had 180 that were kind of in geographic regions clustered together around the U.S. We prepared these spotted lanternfly egg samples. So they're detecting the egg masses. And of course, we didn't want to be a vector in spreading spotted lanternfly. So all of our training aids were freeze-killed eggs. So we froze them in negative 80 degrees Celsius freezers for 3 days, packaged them up, put them in mesh where the mesh was too fine for a single egg to escape. But they were killed anyway, but we had sort of double precautions, and then shipped those off to our teams. And each kind of group of dog handler teams had a trainer in their area that helped coordinate things, helped give them training tips. And then after they trained for a while, we came out with, we had several assessments to see how well they did. We had our odor recognition test, which ends up being a really challenging test. They have to do 10 trials back to back and detect where the sample is amongst six distracting samples, distracting odors, or even tell us that there's no odor out there at all, no spotted lanternfly egg masses. It's a really challenging test, even for professional dog teams. And yet 80% of the teams that tried this passed, which was really, really exciting. They're really successful.
0: That's really quite incredible. I mean, was it the training, or was it that dogs have this aptitude that you were able to tap into?
1: Yeah. And I think you mentioned before how much they love to smell, and you're absolutely right. Much of how they deal with their world, how they perceive their world is olfactory, and they're smelling things. And so they're probably already able to smell spotted lanternfly egg masses. The big part of the training is really teaching them to tell us when they smell it. So they're probably detecting all these amazing smells. And our job in training is really isolating a single odor or suite of odors and saying, when you smell that, tell me some way, like bark at me or sit or point at it. And that's really the point of the training, is not necessarily teaching them how to smell, but really teaching them to communicate when they smell a specific odor. And the way they train, we train these dogs, is through positive reinforcement. So when they smell that odor, they've learned that that odor has been paired with something good, something they're favorite thing, their favorite toy, their favorite food. And so they learn that if they smell it and tell the owner, that they'll get their favorite thing. So it ends up being a really fun game for the dogs, but really useful for the community.
0: Mm. Now, some dogs are better smellers than others.
1: Suite of odors and saying, when you smell that, tell me some way, like bark at me or sit or point at it. And that's really the point of the training, is not necessarily teaching them how to smell, but really teaching them to communicate when they smell a specific odor. And the way they train, we train these dogs, is through positive reinforcement. So when they smell that odor, they've learned that that odor has been paired with something good, something their favorite thing, their favorite toy, their favorite food. And so they learn

0: Exactly. Yeah, we certainly think of our hounds, right, that are really driven by scent, our scent hounds. We have our traditional sort of detection dogs like Belgian Malinois and German Shepherds. In this study, there was no restriction on breeds, and we got a variety of breeds from some of those more traditional dogs, but also we had corgis, we had poodles, mixed breeds. One of our star smellers was actually a Boston Terrier who, in one of our later tests, detected lanternfly egg masses that we didn't even know were there. The vineyard owner didn't know, our team didn't know, and the dog was like, nope, they're there. So this little, brachiocephalic dog, this Boston Terrier, did phenomenally. So really any dog can do this. Probably the limitation is the working conditions. Certainly if you're going to do traditional search and rescue work where the dogs are coursing miles and miles, that Boston Terrier isn't going to cover as much ground as a shepherd or a border collie and might overheat. But it might be appropriate for something like this where you're walking through vineyards. It's not necessarily time sensitive that somebody's lost and you're trying to find them, but you can take breaks. So this sort of project might, serve a lot of dogs' abilities. But certainly on the scent detection side, any dog can do it. And I'm a German Shepherd person, and our colleague Nathan Hall actually has a study where pugs outperform German Shepherds. And we don't speak about that study in our home very loudly, but that data's out there.
1: Erica Freubacher, Professor of Applied Animal Welfare and Behavior at Virginia Tech, is here. This was all her idea, this dog citizen science program. So, Erica, once the dogs have sniffed the insect, the spotted lanternfly, and they've let their owners know, oh, found something, then what happens?
0: That's where teams can come in and scrape the egg masses off. And this is one of the reasons we chose to train our dogs to detect egg masses rather than individual adults is the egg masses comprise usually about 30 to 50 eggs. And so if we get a dog to detect them, we can eradicate 30 to 50 individuals rather than a single adult at a time. So that becomes really, really useful. The egg masses are also really cryptic. So they're usually coated in a waxy material that's sort of gray. And so it blends in really closely with wood and cement and things like this. And sometimes they're laying them in like crevices and you really have to peek around and look for them. So this sort of detection target is ideal for dogs because it's visually hard for us. And so those are the targets where the dogs can really enhance what we're doing.
1: Yeah, are there occasions where, I mean, you just mentioned that the dog found some of the egg masses that everyone else wasn't sure. I mean, if the dog's barking, can it even be hard for the human going over there to go, where is it? Where is this egg mass?
0: Yeah, you're absolutely right. That was one of the challenges. We did a couple of tests with them out in areas that either did not have egg masses, and we put some targets out there so we knew where they were, or naturally occurring egg masses. And you're absolutely right. In both of those, oftentimes the dog was alerting to a specific spot, and the handler would say, I'm really sure that my dog has detected something here. And it took the humans a long time. In fact, my then student, now Dr. Sally Dickinson, was running a lot of these assessments and had to climb up like 20 feet in a tree and found an egg mass tucked into a little open crevice up in that tree, and the dog had detected it down from the ground. So you're absolutely right. The dogs are amazing, and then the humans have to scrabble around a little to find what that dog is actually seeing or
1: Yeah,
0: smelled.
1: we look a bit bumbling compared to the dogs in these situations. And
0: Absolutely.
1: can the everyday dog owner do the job of scraping the egg masses off, or do you need to go and find someone who is properly trained in doing that?
0: I think the average owner can, and I would just always recommend that they contact their local sort of municipal authorities that manage this, and so they can tell them, hey, we're working on this. When we detect them, what do you want us to do with them? And so they could arrange with their own municipality how they want to handle that. But usually we're probably going to, they can scrape themselves. That way it's going to save that local official time from coming out there. But then they probably need to give it to that official to dispose of it properly.
1: Yeah. And so, Erica, are you still going to be training more dogs to get involved? I mean, where's the kind of the limit on what you can do here?

0: We'd love to do more and more. We're always applying for grants. Our hope is to start putting together some materials online so that folks that are interested in this can start to learn the requirements of it. It's, you know, you can go to your local scent work, nose work trainer and get your dog started in learning how to detect and learning how to communicate to you what they smell. Mm-hmm. And then you can always layer on other targets later on, like the spotted lanternfly. One of the, I think, challenges with these is having to learn a little bit about that target. So, for example, our egg mass training aids, once we keep them frozen, once you thaw them, train the dog, refreeze them, you can do that for about a week before they start to degrade. So understanding how long you can use that training aid, how to dispose of them, how to ensure the dog is actually detecting the odor we think we're training it to detect and not something else. Those are all part of that. And hopefully we'll be putting together some materials to help people understand how to run those assessments and how to handle their training aids.
1: Yeah. It sounds like you need to build up an army of Californian dogs. Have them running up and down the border ready to spot the eggs when they hatch.
0: Yes, absolutely.
1: And do the lanternflies actually, the spotted lanternflies actually generally lay their eggs in a big mass like that? I mean, or are there individual eggs sometimes left around?
0: Usually they're going to be in big masses like that. So you'll find clusters and if your listeners look online for images of them, they can see how really cryptic they are. They just kind of look like a kind of a gray smudge.
1: Mm. Geez, I'm wondering what we could get dogs in Australia to go sniff out. We do have plenty of invasive species, so it's certainly a question. Have you ever heard of dogs being used in other kind of citizen science projects like this?
0: Yeah, so you're right. They're can be used for so many different things, and that's one of the reasons we think this is really fun is that, you know, like you all in Australia, spotted lanternfly, thankfully, is not your concern at the moment, but you have other concerns. And so our project is really, like I said, a proof of concept that dogs, citizens and their dogs can do this. And that means you could adapt it to whatever your local important target is. In the past, there have been teams that have detected like turtle eggs that have been laid on a beach when a hurricane was coming. And so they could retrieve the eggs and hatch them so they weren't damaged during the hurricane. So there, you know, there are growing citizen science projects, but I think this really kind of pushes us forward into a new realm of showing how useful it can be. And then we have more professional, you know, conservation detection teams that I'm hoping some of our participants can partner with and expand their capacity.
1: Well, Erica, I think it's really inspiring. I wonder if there's, as I say, a way that we can get our Australian dogs involved in doing something over here. But thank you for telling us what you're up to. It sounds like you've got lots of dogs all over the United States are out probably as we speak looking for spotted lanternfly. So good luck to them.
0: thanks very much. And thanks for having me on.
1: There's Erica Frohbacher. She's a professor of applied animal behavior and welfare at Virginia Tech. And this was her idea, this dog citizen science program. You're on Nightlife on ABC Radio.
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1: With your new music this week, Cass Eager is back with us. She is a singer, a songwriter, an enthusiast about smooth soul. You like a bit of yacht rock too, Cass, don't you?
5: Oh, yeah. You can't go past yacht rock, baby. Sorry, that's what a yacht rocker would say.
1: That is
5: what I am a soul R&B blues enthusiast at heart. Yeah. But, you know, yacht rock is smooth sailing. You can't, you know, sunset cocktails at sunset on the yacht.
1: Exactly. It is the epitome of smooth. Absolutely. Now, you have as usual, because Cass, when we've been talking recently, you've had a lot of trouble narrowing it down to just a handful of songs. But tell us about your journey this week looking for some new music for us.
5: Oh, I did this week. You know, sometimes it's like, oh, I'm struggling to find things that I'm really wanting to share, only because for me, a lot of it is about the song the song itself. I'm so into the craft of songwriting. You know, it can't just be a nice groove. It also has to be a good song with, you know, a good hook, and one that I usually make a short list, and then I go back and listen to them all again. And the ones where I'm like, oh, that's so good, like, they're the ones I choose. But yeah, it was interesting looking at my release radar this week, and there were a couple of artists in there who I knew were AI artists, and I saved them because I know they're AI, and I just like listening to the songs because they're funny. But obviously I chose not to include them in this, because it matters to me that, you know, I'm not playing AI artists. As a music artist, it matters to me. I wondered as listeners, I've spoken to a few people about this, but I wonder as listeners if it matters to you, if it matters to you guys. Like, some people have said it doesn't matter if I like the music, you know, and it shifts my emotions. I'll enjoy it and won't let it bother me. And other people are like, no, I'm not having AI artists at all. It's got to be made by a human. So I don't know. I just thought it was an interesting question to put to people out there and see what they think.
1: Yeah, nightlifers, do let us know. 0467 922 702 on the SMS. Now, Cass, how did you know they were AI artists? Did it badge them as such, or had you seen the names before? You just knew they weren't real.
5: It doesn't. Well, mine weren't badged. No, but actually, the first AI artist I came across, my husband sent it to me. And it was so good. And he didn't know. He just was like, oh, my God, listen to this song. And I listened and I was like, wow, this is so awesome. I had to go and Google the artist. And then that's when I went down my own rabbit hole, realized it was an AI artist. And then I had to question, does that make a difference to me or not? And I found that it did. But it doesn't bother me as much if they say this is an AI artist. It's only when there's another famous female singer, I can't remember her name at the moment, but she's got like 3 million followers on Spotify. And on Instagram, there's videos of her saying, you know, well, people think I'm not real, but I'm out here living my best life. So she's actually sort of trying to manipulate the truth and say that she's not AI. And that's what irks me, I've decided, you know. So if you're going to be AI, just own up to it and, like, you know, be authentic as an AI artist. It's the not being authentic, you know, as a human or as an AI that I don't like.
1: God, it really adds another layer into the complicated conversations we often have about art, doesn't it? I mean, we already think about, you know, does the person that we're listening to have a personal story that we're not comfortable with? You know, have they been cancelled? You know, is there a reason that we should turn our backs on their music? You know, and now AI is presenting some of those same kind of challenges. At the end of the day, is it just about the music, or is it about the context of what's been created, Cass? So when you went back to listen to that track again that you thought was so good, did you not think it was so good anymore?
5: I had to listen to it with different ears. So instead of listening to it with my open, regular, wow, this is a human making creativity and putting it out into the universe, I had to listen with, this is a sort of a side lane of creativity, and like, I appreciate it for something different, which was interesting to listen to it with ears like that. I still could appreciate the music because I knew that there was a human making the AI make the music, but it's that AI that's in between. I just appreciated the fact that he was openly an AI artist. So he was also someone who was earnestly a music artist but hadn't found success, and then he started making these really over the top funny AI songs, and they started, you know, landing really well, and he's gotten famous through those. So, you know, the fact that he owned up to it was brightened the experience of listening to it.
1: And then where's the line? I mean, if you're sampling someone else's records and they've done a lot of that hard work already, just, you know, is that somewhere in that same kind of trajectory that you end up with an AI art piece?
5: Mm. And also a lot of processes in making the music itself are AI assisted, absolutely. So, but I do a lot of work in placing songs in film and TV, and so far, everyone in that industry is like, we don't want anything that's AI. So it can be AI assisted in the creation of it, like in your software where you make music, but there nowhere can it be, it can't be written by AI, and it can't have like a voice that's completely AI or an instrument that's completely AI, you know, or the harmonics of the song. So that's, you know, that's an interesting point of view that they're taking. And I think that's because they don't understand yet the legal ramifications of having something that's AI created in, you know, a movie or a TV show that's going to be around for years to come.
1: Cass Eager is here. Well, we will play you new music. Let's get into that now. And we guarantee this new music is chosen by a real person and created by a real person tonight, Cass. So what is the first track that you want to play for us?
5: Oh, the first track is a beautiful song called Honey Butter by Isaiah Falls with Mahalia. It's a collaboration. And this is from Isaiah's latest album called Lover's Paradise. Lover's Paradise, it sounds like that. Side B. And he's from Florida in the States. And he's just got one of those smooth, smooth, soulful voices that, you know, takes you away to wherever he wants you to go. And yeah, it's also got Mahalia on it, who's a young British soul singer who's really fabulous. And but yeah, I just couldn't get this. It's got such a super infectious little hook. I couldn't get it out of my head this week. And, you know, who isn't a sucker for a big burly dude singing in sweet falsetto about wanting to give you some honey butter kisses?
1: All right, Nightlifers, let's see if you can resist.

0: Honey Butter with Isaiah Falls featuring Mahalia. New music being brought to you this week by Cass Eager, singer-songwriter. Lovely Cass, very, very smooth. We've gone from Honey Butter. Our next track is A Summer Haze. It's just all kind of dripping in smooth, isn't it?
1: Oh, yeah. And that's what my playlist was, even my extended playlist this week. It was like, wow, this just all needs to go together with my song on it as well. That's why, yeah, so I'm actually going to start making extended playlists of all the songs I couldn't fit into this little segment and start sharing them. Yeah, because they're just too good not to pass on and share.
0: So, Nightlivers, if you want to get a hold of Cass's extended playlist, what, Cass, if people follow you on your socials or go to your website, they'll be able to get hold of it?
1: Yes, absolutely. Yeah, come to my website, shoot me an email or DM me in my socials. I'm Cass Eager everywhere.
0: Okay, so that's Cass.
1: Not Cass Eager everywhere, just Cass. Everywhere I am Cass Eager.
0: So that's for Cass's extended playlist. And Nightlivers, if you want my regular updated list of the new songs that we've been playing, you can also SMS me 0467 922 702, say playlist please, and then you will get the updated new music playlist, which will feature all of these songs. Right, so Yasmin Lacey and The Summer Haze, Cass.
1: Oh yeah, this song's so good. This and the next one I'm going to play, actually, they're both going to go on my summer playlist for this year, later this year, when it's actually summer in Australia. But she's from East London, Yasmin, and, yeah, the song starts with, like, this scene, this visual scene of her, like, I'm sitting on these concrete steps or something, watching silhouettes go by, and you're just right there with her on the steps, and the song's about, apparently it's about a London heat wave, and you know, she's got her ice melting in her Cuervo, and she has this like spontaneous encounter with a stranger. But it's just, the groove is so good. It's like this sun-drenched, soulful song about you know, about this romance that she has, but also really about the joy of community, which is what Yasmin Lacey is actually all about as an artist, and you can hear that in this song.

0: Oh, that one was great for a boogie, Kaz. Summer Haze, Yasmin Lacey. Kaz Eagar's bringing you new music tonight. You are on Nightlife on ABC Radio with Suzanne Hill. We have Leon Bridges up next, Kaz. We had Leon Bridges on a couple of weeks ago, actually, a track called Illusion, and he's here again. He's obviously a popular man.
1: He is. He's so good. I saw him at Fortitude Music Hall in Brisbane, actually, in the last couple of years. He was fabulous. I think a lot of people may have heard of him because he collaborated with Kerangbin on their album Texas Sun, which is so good. But he's got it. Yeah, obviously, this is like his fifth album that this song is from. It's called Light the Way. And this is actually another warm summer breeze song, hip swinging, swaying in the sunshine. It's from the album that it's from is called Happiness Anytime, which, you know, is a wonderful title, I think, my kind of album. And it was actually produced by two-thirds of a very cool British electronic trio called Jungle, who have this killer song called Back on 74. So, I love that. And that was huge all around the world. And this song is... It's not his like signature retro soul melancholy that he normally does, but this is definitely like Summer Haze. It's got an infectious kind of groove. It's got like this Afrobeat rhythm and horns and this amazing tenor sax solo. So yeah, this is Light the Way, Leon Bridges.

0: That is Leon Bridges and Light the Way. I reckon that's two winners I've heard from Leon Bridges in the past few weeks, Cass. I might have to go investigate further.
1: Please do.
0: Great
1: very,
0: energy.
1: Very good. Yeah.
0: We've been talking to Cass Eager. Now, every time we talk to Cass, we like to go out with a Cass song. Cass, what have you got for us this week?
1: Well, I've got a song called Make It Wrong, and I know we have talked about this before, but it actually has been remastered. So it's a new version of a song, and it's actually releasing officially next week on August the 14th. It's called Make It Wrong, which I'm not really sure what it means. It was one of those songs where sometimes when you write, you kind of, you know, when you're trying to sort of top line with a melody, little words will stumble out as you sing nonsense syllables and, you know, and the words "let's make it wrong" kind of fell out, and I didn't know what they meant. But I took them to my songwriting masterclass, and I sort of told them all, and they were like, "Oh, we love it. Just keep it." They seem to understand. So I kind of lent into the idea, and, you know, people often assume the song is about doing something naughty, but to me, it's, you know, it's actually about permission, because it's about like those moments where life doesn't fit neatly into black and white, and it's about questioning who gets to decide what's right and what's wrong for us, between, you know, living by other people's rules and trusting your own experience, because sometimes a moment, which is the moment in this song, can be beautiful even if it's not meant to last forever. Yeah. So it's about, you know, being alive.
0: Cass, it is always such a pleasure to have you on the show. Thank you so much for your new music.
1: Oh, Suzanne, I love being on your show. I hope to see you again real soon, and have a beautiful day.
0: Thank you, everyone. When you wake up in a few hours, there you go. Carry Cass's wishes for a beautiful day for you all. In the meantime, let's enjoy Making It Wrong from Cass Eager.

0: Cass Eager and Make It Wrong. Finishing up Cass Eager's list of new music for you. By the way, those of you who have asked for the playlist, I've sent a few of them out. Cass's, that song, Make It Wrong, hasn't actually been officially released yet. That's happening, I think, sometime this week. So I haven't been able to add that onto my my playlist, but the other songs are there. But if that song caught your attention, then look out for it later in the week. Let's see what's happening on overnight. Francis Leach, good morning.
1: Hey, good morning. How are you?
0: I cannot complain. How did your first week go?
1: It was fun. It was really good fun. So it's nice to be back again.
0: Good.
1: I can't do a second week. How brave of me.
0: And you could push it out to a third or a fourth.
1: How Who are you knows going? What happened.
0: Yeah. How are you going with the hours? Are you really having to rearrange your life?
1: Yeah, you know, that's all right. You just get on with it, don't you? Just make it happen.
0: Yeah, well, I think Trevor used to enjoy surfing, didn't he, during his days? Have you got something new?
1: Yeah, but he lived coastally. I do live near Port Phillip Bay, but surfing conditions in Port Phillip Bay, maybe not as quite as attractive as they might be down at Torquay or Janjak or one of the beautiful spots that Trevor now enjoys at his leisure.
0: Yeah. Are you a surfer?
1: I have been in the past, but I haven't actually got out there for a while. Maybe it's because of time and opportunity, but yeah, in my younger days, didn't mind it a bit. I'll probably just be a sad old boogie boarder, which would be looked down upon by surfers all over Australia as just a try hard.
0: What about yourself? Oh, look, I tried it once, failed completely.
1: Could have really put the effort in and you did it once.
0: I've realised, much as I envy surfers, because they always seem to get this natural high from surfing, I've just accepted it's one of the things in life I'm not going to master.
1: It's nice to come to terms with that, isn't it?
0: It is.
1: Like knitting for me.
0: See, I have done knitting. Not recently, but I've ticked that one off. All right. Well, you have a great time on overnights, Francis. I'm sure everyone's looking forward to it.
2: ABC News with Andrew Kaloupas. Israeli Prime Minister Benjamin Netanyahu says he's rejected the US brokered peace plan for Gaza, casting doubt on a deal designed to disarm Hamas. The 15-point plan, championed by US President Donald Trump, called for Hamas to begin disarming and for Israel to halt its attacks and begin withdrawing from the parts of Gaza it currently controls. It was based on an October ceasefire agreement that stopped full-scale hostilities and led to the release of the remaining Israeli hostages. Mr. Netanyahu says he's made the decision in Israel's security interests.
3: Now, we are talking with the Americans about this issue. They have ideas, some of which are acceptable to us and some are not. We know how to stand up to these things. We have proven it in the past and we are proving it today as well.
2: Houthi militants in Yemen say they've carried out a drone attack on a Saudi oil refinery on the Red Sea coast. Here's the BBC's Sasha Schlichter.
4: A spokesman for the Iran-backed Houthis said they used a drone to hit Saudi Aramco's refinery in Jizan, just across the border. He said it was in response to Saudi cross-border drone incursions. Jizan is a giant facility processing 400,000 barrels of crude daily, but has been shut for 2 weeks now after a previous Houthi attack. A four-year truce in Yemen's civil war, which Saudi Arabia entered more than a decade ago, collapsed last month with the Houthis announcing a maritime blockade of their northern neighbour and hitting Saudi tankers in the Red Sea. That's added to pressure on global energy supplies and given Iran more leverage in any negotiations with America.
2: Iran's foreign minister says it won't resume direct negotiations with the US until it stops what he calls breaches of their memorandum of understanding. Abbas Araghchi's comments come a day after Tehran imposed a fresh set of demands on Washington for the reopening of the Strait of Hormuz. He says that a deal with Oman on new shipping routes in the Strait is nearly finalised. But Mr. Araghchi says that doesn't mean the Strait will reopen and that the US must first address Iranian demands.
3: As long as the breaches of the Memorandum of Understanding have not been addressed, and as long as the United States has not made up for the commitments it violated under that memorandum, there is no possibility of restarting the negotiations.
2: The federal government's considering a clampdown on betting inducements after months of pressure to amend its proposed gambling advertising laws. Labor's bill would partially ban gambling ads on TV, radio, online, in stadiums and on jerseys. But the Coalition, Crossbench and Greens have been calling for sweeping amendments after initially resisting calls to ban inducements such as free bets or special offers. Prime Minister Anthony Albanese is now open to considering them. A deal will most likely be struck with the Coalition to secure the bill's passage through Parliament. The government has said it's open to sensible amendments and is continuing constructive discussions. Police say a body believed to be that of a woman has been found in a suitcase in southern New South Wales. The remains were located on Walgan Road at O'Allen, about 60 kilometres southeast of Goulburn, Sunday afternoon. A crime scene's been established and the suitcase is undergoing forensic examination. Emergency calls have been disrupted during a major telecommunications outage in remote far north Queensland. Parts of Cape York have been without phone and internet services since Saturday after a Telstra cable was damaged by a bushfire near Weipa. Mapoon, Weipa, Napranum and Arakoon are among the communities affected. Mapoon Aboriginal Shire CEO Chad King says the council has set up free Wi-Fi, but phone coverage is still down.
5: Council has set up some additional free Wi-Fi that's available outside the council office. So if anyone needs to do anything critical online or make those important Wi-Fi enabled calls, they can do. But no, in Mapoon, we cannot make 000 calls because we don't have phone signal.
2: Typhoon Dolphin has hit China's east coast after forcing 300,000 people to relocate and Shanghai's two airports to cancel hundreds of flights. It's hit the city of Taizhou in Zhejiang province, bringing winds of 151 kilometres an hour. You're up to date with the latest from ABC News.
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7: Monday in Victoria, areas of rain easing from the west as the day progresses. Snow showers lowering to near 1,100 metres by sunrise. Melbourne rain with a maximum of 14. Tasmania rain for the northeast, showers elsewhere in the north. Mainly fine for the rest of the state. Hobart, shower or two and 15. For your latest local forecast, go to the BOM website or app.
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1: Good morning. Welcome to Monday. Wherever you are around Australia, Francis with you for the next

couple of hours, where it's 5 minutes or 6 minutes past two on the eastern side of the continent. And that makes it for where elsewhere around the country. It's 24 to two in South Australia and the Northern Territory, and 6 past midnight in Western Australia. Plenty to enjoy this morning, but let's kick things off with our four quiz, four topics, three questions in each. We're trying to mix it up to make it fun for you, and we need your calls. We need them now. 1-300-800-222, 1-300-800-222, and you can SMS through 0437 774 774 to play the four quiz. Get on the phones, hit us up with an SMS, some interesting topics for you tonight. I'm trying to make it interesting for you. The week that was, three questions from that. A numbers game, so we'll play a game with some numbers. Famous political quotes, though you'll know what they are, but will you know who said them? That's the question. And Tom, Dick and Harry. Now, I'll explain that one when we get to it, but you need to hit the phones to play. 1-300-800-222 or 0437 774 774, if you've got time to hit us up with a message on your phone. We'll get to the quiz after we put a bit of pep in our step with Crowded House.

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0: It is indeed, and it's time to play the four quiz. Four topics, three questions in each. If you answer three, you move into the prize pool and we might pick you out to win the coveted, the most desirous ABC Overnights fridge magnet. The flex that you have on the fridge. Hey, I won the quiz. When someone goes to reach for the milk. But you need to get on the phones, 1300 800 222, or SMS us on 0437 774 774. The topics again, the week that was, news of the week, a numbers game, so questions related to numbers, famous political quotes. You'll know the quotes, will you know the people, and Tom, Dick and Harry, which will be explained when we get there. Trev in Croydon near the park is our first this morning. Hello, Trev, how was your weekend?

0: And I'm thankful.
1: Oh, that's nice. That's what you want. Keep it pretty cool. Keep a you know, low down vibe and get to the other end in one piece.
0: Yeah.
1: Now, what topic would you like to pick first? Sorry, what was that?
0: Sorry?
1: That's okay. What topic would you like to pick first? The week that was, the numbers game, famous political quotes, or Tom, Dick and Harry? So there'll be a question about a Tom, there'll be a question about a Dick or Anna Harry.
0: I've got three. Which was Tom, Dick and Harry quotes. And what was the other one?
1: The other one is the week that was, a numbers game.
0: Now, I'll go with political quotes.
1: Tom, Dick or Harry, okay. Tell me.
0: Political quotes.
1: Political quotes, okay. Political quotes it is for you. All right. Which Australian politician was quoted as saying, "Life wasn't meant to be easy"?
0: John Malcolm Fraser.
1: It was John Malcolm Fraser. It's something a politician trying to sell themselves in would get away with these days, saying, "Yeah, you know what? You know how life is tough?
0: Yeah.
1: It's the way it's meant to be. Stop complaining." No, I don't think so. But you are right. It was former Prime Minister Malcolm Fraser.
0: If you're Tony Abbott, you don't use words. You just eat an onion.
1: Mm. Have you tried eating a raw onion?
0: No.
1: No, neither me. I don't think so. Just remembering that footage, do you think that he thought it was something else, but once he bit into it, knowing that the cameras were there, well, if I've started, I've just got to keep going.
0: I don't think you could resist. No, I don't think you could resist a reaction if you were going to have an adverse reaction.
1: No, not for me. Okay, so we're going to move to one of our other topics, which is the week that was... The numbers game, so a question about numbers, or Tom, Dick and Harry. There'll be a question about Tom, there'll be a question about someone called Dick, and a question about someone called Harry.
0: Tom, Dick and Harry.
1: Tom, Dick and Harry, okay. I'm glad you were brave enough to go there. I tips my hat to you, sir. Okay, you've got to tell me which Harry sang this song.

0: Trevor, do you know which Harry produced that beautiful song?
1: It's from Nilsson by Harry Nilsson.
0: It is Harry Nilsson. Wonderful song from the Midnight Cowboy movie, which I haven't seen for a while, but I do remember being one of, you know, an absolute classic of that sort of late 60s, early 70s American, peak period of American cinema.
1: The movie still holds up pretty well.
0: Yeah, when was the last time you saw it?
1: Oh, no. It was on TV, one of those late night shows.
0: It was John Voight and a very young Dustin Hoffman, wasn't it?
1: Yeah.
0: Yeah, great film. Great film.
1: Actually, he wasn't so very young, but it was where he first sort of showed just how great his acting range was.
0: Yeah, he sort of broke through with that one. Yeah, I'm going to go back and watch that over the next couple of weeks. It's quite moving, isn't it, that film? It's quite bittersweet and sad.
1: Yeah.
0: Anyway. All right, you've got two. You're flying along here. You've done a famous political quote. You've done a Tom, Dick and Harry. And now you need to choose the week that was or the numbers game. What are you going to do, Trev?
1: Numbers game.
0: Numbers game it is. Okay, numbers game. The numbers 86 and 99 are associated with which TV show?
1: Get Smart.
0: You got my number, that's for sure. Smart.
1: Got it. I didn't miss it by that much.
0: Yes, Agent 86 and Agent 99, two of our favourites. Excellent work, mate.
1: Do you remember the classical bit where finally they're getting married?
0: Is that at the moment that it jumps the shark, though? You know, when a television show sort of run its course?
1: Well, it was probably just sort of partway there anyway. But they really did it. They really did a classic thing that... The rabbi is reading out each of their names, and then when he comes to reading 99's actual name, a train goes past.
0: Nice. Very nice indeed. Uh-huh. Excellent work. I mean, the great thing about that, but Don Adams made his fortune from Get Smart, because he took it, rather than being paid simply by episode, they offered him shares in the show itself. So he took royalties and backed it in that it was going to be a success. And, of course, it got replayed time and time and time and time and time again. So he cashed in big time.
1: So he was smart.
0: He was smart indeed. And so have you been, Trevor. Thank you very much. You're into the prize pool, and you've answered your three questions, and we love talking to you.
1: Thank you, man.
0: We'll talk to you soon. 1-300-800-222 is the number to play, or 0437-774-774. What's the collective noun for a collection of Trevs? Because we have another Trevor lining up to talk to us now as well. A treasure of Trevs, someone suggested. I like that. Are you there, Trevor? Doesn't sound like I've got him at the moment. Let me just see if I can find Trevor, you there? Not sure that we're hearing him at the moment. We've got a bit of a phone gremlin. So, Trevor, we're trying to get you to air as best I can. But I might go to a track for now, because I think my phone lines have just jammed up. In fact, Mick's got you up on the line. How are you, Trev? No, we might try. I think he's back there. Let's see if we can get him. Okay, well, I'm going to go to a tune, and we're going to come back and play, but we've got a bit of a gremlin in the system, but we'll sort that out and be back with more from our quiz here, the 4 quiz here on ABC Radio Overnights.

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0: I think we've got our phone sorted. I think we can get back to playing. And we've got another Trev, as I suggested before, the collective noun for Trevs. I like this one from Megan in Brisbane, who sent through an SMS on 0437774774. A Trevor Trove. That is top shelf, Megan. Little golf clap for you. I don't think we're going to get better than that. A Trevor Trove. And one member of the Trevor Trove is with us now. Trevin's on the Sunshine, Surfers Paradise. Hi, Trev, how are you going?
2: Hello, Francis. I'm sorry about...
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0: I think we've got our phone sorted. I think we can get back to playing. And we've got another Trev, as I suggested before, the collective noun for Trevs. I like this one from Megan in Brisbane, who sent through an SMS on 0437774774. A Trevor Trove. That is top.

0: Yeah, communication. We have a breakdown in communication.
1: But we are back. We are doing okay. How's your weekend been?
0: Yeah, look, it's been good. Trouble-free and yet still enjoyable.
1: Two things need to go together usually for you.
0: Oh, no, sometimes if you go out looking for enjoyment, there's trouble. And if you go out looking for trouble, there's not a big chance of enjoyment.
1: Oh, every time I speak to you, I learn something new. What topic would you like to take first? The week that was, the numbers game, the famous political quote, or Tom and Dick, because we've done Harry. So which one?
0: God, let's go. Politics. I love politicians. Okay. They're just
1: you
0: like
1: do
0: us.
1: Not.
0: Yet.
1: I can hear. I love the sarcasm.
0: Look, I met Albo when he was a backbencher, and I really, really liked him. He was out of his depth, and so was I. We had a job to do, and since then I thought, God, he's done really well, and I've just totally been paddling.
1: Paddling away happily, though. I'll paddle away happily on this. Have a listen to this immortal line from a political speech, and you need to tell me who it is that is speaking. All right, here we go.
2: This great nation will endure as it has endured, will revive and will prosper. The only thing we have to fear is fear itself.
1: Who is that?
0: The only thing we have to fear is fear itself. It's an American president.
1: It is.
0: Is it? I was going to say rude word. Is it bother? Is it Eisenhower?
1: No, it's pre-Eisenhower, but good to talk to you, Trev.
0: Oh, and, yeah, I'm glad. Thank you. And it's really good to hear you. And you're going to be for a long while, whether you like it or not.
1: Thank you, Trevor. I don't know if that's a salutation or a threat, but I'll talk to you soon.
0: It's a prediction,
1: thank
0: Francis.
1: Thanks, brother. Talk to you soon.
0: Good night.
1: 1-300-800-222 is the number to play, or 0437-774-774 as we speak with Andrew in Smithton, all the way down in beautiful Tasmania. Hello, Andrew. How are you today? Good morning.
3: Very well. Good morning.
1: Do you know who that immortal grab was from, that famous speech? Do you want me to play it again for you?
3: Yes, please.
1: Here we go.
2: This great nation will endure as it has endured, will revive and will prosper. The only thing we have to fear is fear itself.
1: Whose famous voice is that?
3: It sounds like Lyndon B. Johnson.
1: It wasn't Lyndon Baines Johnson. It was before him. But thank you for playing, mate.
3: Yeah, roger that. No worries, sir.
1: Talk to you soon. 1-300-800.
3: Yeah, roger that.
1: Let's get you on the phone again soon, mate. Thanks for playing. 1-300-800-222. This one's come through on the SMS, which is interesting, from Phil. Francis, are you aware the name of the three escape tunnels constructed by prisoners of war at the German camp were Tom, Dick and Harry? One was successfully used. There you go. That's not the quiz question, Philip, but thank you for sharing that. I did not know that, so there you go. That's something else that I've learnt this morning as we say good morning to Anne-Marie in North Ringwood in Melbourne. Hello, Anne-Marie. Good morning. How are you?
4: Oh, good morning.
1: How was your weekend?
4: Busy.
1: Oh, what did you get up to?
4: I went out to the Newfoundland show today that I had reviewed on the radio, and I was running around yesterday doing things, going to markets and nurseries and...
1: Are you planting anything in particular at the moment, Anne-Marie, at home?
4: Am I what?
1: Planting anything? If you're going to nurseries, are you buying plants? Are you getting your plants ready for spring?
4: I've bought them. I'm not physically able to plant them. Okay. The gardener's going to do that.
1: That's what a gardener's for. Good point. Now, do you know who that voice is, that one that I played before, famous political quote?
4: I think I do, but can I hear it again, please?
1: Of course you can. Here we go. Have a listen again.
2: This great nation will endure as it has endured, will revive and will prosper. The only thing we have to fear is fear itself.
1: The only thing we have to fear is fear itself.
4: I'm thinking that it's tossing up between two.

0: I'm thinking it might be Neville Chamberlain.
1: No, it's not Neville Chamberlain. Same era, but yeah. It wasn't him. Thank you for playing.
0: Okay, thank you.
1: Good to talk to you. 1-300-800-222 is the number to play. If you want to get through on the SMS, you can as well. Annette in Perth has picked up on who it is. Thank you, Annette, for sending your SMS through. We won't give that away to everyone just yet because we'll go to Bob in Greenacre as our next caller. Good morning, Bob.
2: Good morning, Francis. Look, I'm only guessing, mate. I'm saying John Kennedy.
1: No, it's not the late, great John F. Kennedy either. It's a president from an earlier time. How was your weekend, though, Bob?
2: Went pretty well. Always have a good weekend.
1: Excellent.
2: Do a bit of exercise through the week and have a bit of fun on the weekends.
1: Is that called life balance, is it?
2: It is for me. I have friends over at Cronulla Way and I go over there and have a lunch on a Sunday.
1: Oh, that sounds good. What was on the menu? Was it a classic Sunday lunch?
2: Look, we're not as hungry as we used to be. I had a hamburger, would you believe?
1: Fair enough. And a couple of beers or something, or a glass of red wine?
2: I don't drink anymore.
1: Fair enough.
2: I didn't have a problem, but I drink something that's worse. I drink Diet Coke.
1: Yeah.
2: Worse than the Reshes that I used to drink.
1: Yeah, in a different way. Good on you, mate. Thanks for playing.
2: Thanks, Francis.
1: Enjoy your morning. 1-300-800-222 is the number to play as we go to Paul. I think he's in Toowoomba this morning. Hello. Toowoomba. Is that the right way to pronounce it, Paul?
3: Toowoomba.
1: I was all over the place. I wasn't even close. I didn't even get close to the pin. How are you this morning?
3: Yeah, I'm good, Francis.
1: Thanks for playing the four quiz. Do you know who that voice is?
3: I think I do. But I just wanted to reminisce a little. I know you don't like to take time out, but I remember 3 hours of Power.
1: So do I.
3: Oh, yeah. I loved it, Francis. And you were every week I would listen back on the radio back then. I'm on the app now.
1: And what were you doing when you were listening to? Explain to people what the 3 hours of Power was. You've got to explain what it was. We're talking some hard rock, heavy metal, loud music.
3: It was loud music, but it was always a cutting edge, and it was new bands. And I just loved it because it was my community back then. And I'm not that person anymore. I guess you're not either.
1: Oh, I don't know about that.
3: I still do love my heavy metal, but I play in a band now, and we're not doing that sort of music, right? So, I just want to thank you for those memories.
1: Oh, thank you, my friend. It's so kind. Yeah, it was great fun. Great fun. Great memories. Okay, mate. Do you know who we're talking about then?
3: Roosevelt. I think I'm. Franklin Delaware.
1: Delano Roosevelt. You are right. Correct, Amundo. It was Franklin Delano Roosevelt. And I think it was his 1932 or on 1933 he made the speech, inauguration speech after being elected in the depths of the Depression.
3: Yeah, after Coolidge, I think, yeah.
1: Well done, mate. Okay, let's move on because you've answered the famous political quote here on the four quiz on ABC Radio Overnight. You can choose the Tom, Dick and Harry question, the week that was, something from the world of last week's news, or the numbers game.
3: All right, let's go to the numbers game.
1: Okay. This is not the sort of music we were talking about, but I think you might know this too. What is the name of the New York nightclub that became globally famous with disco, celebrity, and excess in the 1970s.
3: I just listened to a podcast on it about the gay revolution there.
1: You had to wait outside for hours on end if you wanted to get into this place because it was sort of packed to the rafters with Mick and Bianca Jagger and every celebrity in the world was there.
3: Yeah, no, different club. I'm sorry, Francis. It escapes me. I can't help you out.
1: Good on you, Paul. Thanks for playing. Have a great week.
3: I will speak to you next time.
1: We'll talk to you soon. 1-300-800-222 is the number, or 0437-774-774 if you want to play the four quiz as we speak to Ray in Yeronga. Hello, Ray. Welcome to the four quiz on this Monday morning. How are you this morning? Good morning, Ray.
4: Hello.
1: How are you?
4: Yeah, good. Thank you.
1: Do you know what nightclub we're talking about in the numbers game? Famous. It became globally synonymous with disco, celebrity and excess in the 1970s. And, of course, with the numbers game, yeah. It obviously has a number in it. What was the name of the club?
2: Studio 54.
1: It was Studio 54. Well done. It's a great movie. There's a really good Mike Myers movie where he plays the guy that ran Studio 54. It was made 25 years ago or so. Mike Myers, of course, a comedian, but he plays it a very sort of like dramatic role, straight role. Very good history of Studio 54. Were you a disco man, Ray?
2: a little bit. Mainly roller disco type of...
1: roller disco.
2: Yeah. Yeah, we used to go roller skating a lot.
1: Where did you go roller discoing?
2: Well, that was out of Bankstown.
1: Nice.
2: It was back in the petrol strikes in the 80s, and we used to have to roller skate home for miles, miles.
1: Great way to get around. I had a pair of roller skates. It was great.
2: Yeah.
1: And you could do it to disco dancing in a rink.
2: Yeah, perfect. It was actually a bank track, the... speed track, it was angled, you could really fly around it.
1: Yeah, they probably held roller derby there too.
2: They did.
1: Excellent. Now we're talking. That's a real sport there. Okay, you've got one down. You've got two more to go if you want to join Trev in the win bin or what we call the prize pool these days. Would you like to do the week that was, famous political quotes or a Tom, Dick and Harry question?
2: I'll go Tom, Dick and Harry.
1: Tom, Dick and Harry it is. Can you tell me, in the legendary TV show Bewitched, the character of Darren, Samantha's husband, was played by two different actors. There were two different Darrens, both of them with the first name of Dick. What were their full names?
2: Yeah, okay. Both of them.
1: Two different Dicks. Seriously.
2: Yeah, no, I remember the name on the screen, Dick,
1: It ran, I think, 8 to 10 seasons, I think, in total, and there were two different actors who played the lead role as Samantha's husband.
2: Yeah. Elizabeth Montgomery and Dick. In The Great Escape, it's Tom, Dick and Harry.
1: Yes.
2: In the movie, yeah. Now, Dick, I don't think I'll get one of them, virtually.
1: Thanks, mate. We'll talk soon.
2: All right. Bye.
1: 1-300-800-222 if you want to play, or 0437-774-774. Adam is our next caller this morning in Hobart. Hello, Adam.
4: Hi.
1: Were you a Bewitched fan when you were watching television as a younger person?
4: Oh, no, I must have missed it. May I have the question again, please?
1: You can. In the legendary TV show Bewitched, where Samantha was the witch and she was married to Darren and they had a family, and she had two different husbands, in a sense, because there were two different blokes who played the character of Darren. They swapped about halfway through the run of the show. They were both called Dick, though. They had different surnames, but, they had two different guys called Dick. What were their names?
4: As in their real names?
1: The actors' names. The character's name was Darren...
4: I'll hazard a guess, but before I do, can I request a song?
1: What's that?
4: There's a Hobart band called Andy and the Cheeky Chops, and they've got a hit record called Living in Glenorchy.
1: Okay. I will try and find out more about that.
4: Thank you. Okay. I'll have to pass that on. I've no idea. Thanks,
1: Adam. Thanks for giving us a call. Enjoy your week as we speak to Tom, who's given us a call. And a few people have got it on the SMS. Thank you to Michelle in Carrara, who understands what I'm talking about. She's a Bewitched fan. What about you, Tom?
5: Oh, hi, Frank. Relating to your earlier question about age of 86 and only 9.
1: Yep.
5: Wouldn't it be a great thing if Barbara Feldon actually reached the age of 99?
1: Yes.
5: She's currently 93.
1: Is she really?
5: Born on March of 1933.
1: There you go. Well, she's on track.
5: Yeah, so, I mean, once she reaches 99, you could call her 99 because she's reached 99, right?
1: We wish her all the best.
5: Dick York and Dick Sargent.
1: That is right. Dick York and Dick Sargent are the two Dicks from Bewitched. Were you a Bewitched watcher?
5: Obviously, because I knew that, right? So
1: yeah, good man. Okay, we're going to move to another topic. The week that was, news from last week, the numbers game. We've still got a question in the numbers game. Or you can also do a famous political quote.
5: I'll I'll go

0: The week that was, thanks.
1: The week that was. Okay. Question for you from last week. Who cancelled a planned speech at the National Press Club last week where they were expected to give an important address about Australia's immigration intake?
0: Tony Burke.
1: It was, in fact, Tony Burke, the Home Affairs Minister. Well done. You've got two from two. So to get into the prize pool with Trevor, who called us earlier, what are we going to do? Are we going to go numbers game or are we going to go with a famous political quote?
0: So Tom, Dick and Harry are out, right?
1: Yes, because you've already answered one of those, so we can't answer.
0: Oh, I see, gotcha.
1: Yep.
0: I'll go political quotes, thank you.
1: Political quote, okay. In 1993, who uttered the words to an adoring crowd, "This is a victory for the true believers"?
0: Yeah, that was PJK.
1: It
2: this
1: was.
2: "This is a victory for the true believers."
1: Paul Keating, well done, Tom.
2: The people who, in difficult times, have kept the faith.
1: There he is, Keating in 1993, and one for the true believers. Good on you, Tom. You joined Trevor in the prize pool by answering three questions correctly.
0: Thanks a lot.
1: Thanks for playing. 1-300-800-222 is the number to play, or 0437-774-774. It's overnights on ABC Radio. Francis Leach with you, and we're enjoying the quiz this morning. Thanks to everyone who's texting through as well and giving us their answers. Annette in Perth was also clearly, and Glenn in Frankston. Bewitched fans, Dick Sargent and Dick York. Justin in Frankston, I don't know if he was a Bewitched fan. Hello, Justin.
3: G'day, Francis. How are you, mate? First time calling from your quiz show.
1: There you go. Well, welcome aboard.
3: Yeah.
1: Excellent. What topic would you like to crack on with this morning? The week it was, we've got one in the numbers game still. We've done our political quotes. There is still one Tom left as well.
3: So I've got to pick a category, and if I get that right, I can't go back to that same category.
1: Well, it looks like we're getting close to the end of the quiz, so you might need to, but as a function of actually finishing the quiz. But yeah, the idea is that we move through the quiz at to different topics to see if we can test the breadth of your knowledge.
3: Okay, so let's go to the numbers then.
1: The numbers it is. Have a listen to this moment, mate. Have a listen to this moment from Douglas Adams' Hitchhiker's Guide to the Galaxy and complete the answer to the important question. Complete the answer for Deep Thought, the computer.
4: Oh, Deep Thought, we want you to tell us the answer.
5: The answer to what?
4: The answer to life, the universe, everything. We'd really like an answer. Something simple.
5: I have to think about that.
4: Deep Thought, do you have
5: an answer for you? Yes, but you're not going to like it.
4: It doesn't matter. We must know it.
5: All right. The answer to the ultimate question of life, the universe, and everything is...
1: What is the answer, Justin?
3: Oh, I've never seen this movie. I'm going to say best things in life.
1: No, it's not. Thanks for playing.
3: Thanks, man.
1: Have a good morning. 1-300-800-222 if you know the answer to the meaning of life. Small question. See if you can give it to us here on ABC Radio Overnights as we say hello to Barry in Oatlands. Hello, Barry.
6: Good morning there, Francis.
1: Do you know the answer to the meaning of life?
6: 42.
1: It is 42. That's right. Susan in Hobart is with you. Were you a fan of The Hitchhiker's Guide?
6: Yes, I first became, schoolmates were absolutely addicted to the Triple J playing of the radio serialisation back in the 80s, early 80s maybe, and then I got to see it on ABC television, and then there have been other incarnations I've missed, but that question, of course, is always, I think, you know, how many people do you know have got that tattooed on their arm?
1: Do you?
6: Anyway, yes. Or none. None in mine. I'm just thinking, though, you will be plagued forever by people reminding all the rest of the audience about 3 hours of power in much the same way TC was plagued with the questions about famous cricketers.
1: Yes, but that's okay. Yes. I'm quite proud and happy to talk about heavy metal with anyone who wants to discuss it with me. You know.
6: And we were all great fans.
1: Indeed. All right. So we've got we're running down the clock here on these questions now, but you can still eke out a 3-point.

0: result here to get you into the prize pool. You can choose now a question from Tom, Dick and Harry. We've got a question about a famous Tom, and we've got two questions from the week that was. So where would you like to go?
1: Tom, thank you.
0: Okay. Which Tom plays Loki in the Marvel Cinematic Universe?
1: This is where I bid you adieu and say good evening, everyone.
0: Good morning
1: to
0: you,
1: Francis.
0: Sir. We'll speak to you soon. 1-300-800-222 is the number to play. Eric is with us in Melbourne. Hello, Eric. How are you?
2: G'day, Francis. Were you involved with the original race around the world in 97?
0: No, I wasn't. My good friend Tony Wilson was, though. He won it.
2: Yeah, and what was the question about 99? I missed it, GetSmart 99.
0: The question was, which of those two numbers were associated with a famous television program?
2: Oh, GetSmart, yeah, easy. And what did...
0: Okay, we need you to answer the question here this morning, Eric. Which Tom plays Loki in the Marvel Cinematic Universe?
2: Tom Hiddleston.
0: It is Tom Hiddleston. Well done.
2: And what did Andrew from Smithton say about the quote, with the political quote?
0: I don't remember. I've had lots of callers this morning, so but I didn't get it right. I know that because we had to say good morning to him. Okay, so we've got two questions left in the week that was. If you get those right, you go into the prize pool with Trevor and Tom. So the first one for you is, there was some space news this week. Juliana Schumann, who's the director at NASA Science, which is a big job, as you can imagine, she was on ABC Radio talking about what happened and what was hurtling towards the moon. Have a listen.
3: What has happened is essentially a mixture of solar activity and gravity forces have put it on a path towards the moon. One of the things that we're working in partnership with NASA and the other appropriate agencies is, what is the best future disposal path for high energy missions that are in a, you know, the sun, earth, moon system?
0: So what is hurtling towards the moon that humans have put into space?
2: Well, it's a SpaceX rocket by Elon Musk company, I think.
0: It is.
4: But it's rather careless of SpaceX to let their rocket crash into the moon. Usually when things launch, the stages of the rocket will fall back to Earth, burn up in the atmosphere, and or leave some debris perhaps in the ocean, not make too much of a problem. As we launch more and more stuff towards the moon, as opposed to just into low Earth orbit or into some other orbits, then the likelihood that your launcher is going to be on a trajectory that's going to collide with the moon will increase.
0: So Tamara Davis, who's the professor of astrophysics at the University of Queensland, said it's not a great thing to launch a rocket the size of a school bus and fire it at the moon. But it's Elon Musk, so anything is possible, Eric.
2: Do you know if it's hit yet or...?
0: No, it's still on its way.
2: Oh, okay, yeah,
0: It's a long bus trip.
2: Yeah.
0: All right, to join the prize pool, the final question of the quiz goes to you as well. It is from the week that was. Last Thursday, the 6th of August, was the 81st anniversary of what significant historical event?
2: 81st anniversary, August 6th of August, Hiroshima bombing, a nuclear bomb in Hiroshima.
0: That is correct. That is correct. Well done, mate. You've done it again.
2: Your questions are very easy, Francis, I must say. I wish you'd make it more challenging.
0: Oh, okay, Eric. Well, I can do that just for you next time, okay?
2: Yes, thank you.
0: Thank you for your call, and we'll play again with you soon here on The Four Quiz. Thanks to everybody who's called through and texted through. Thank you to Wendy in Reservoirs, obviously a Douglas Adams fan, as is Annette and Sandra from Perth, who got 42. And Annette also was all across the SpaceX question as well. We'll do that again tomorrow. We'll come back in a moment and tell you who is going to be plucked out of the prize pool to win the coveted fridge magnet.
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0: Simply Red, Money's Too Tight to Mention, a song originally recorded by a band from, I think, Chicago called The Valentines, but a brilliant cover version there from Simply Red's debut album, 1986, here on ABC Radio Overnights. And the quiz, the four quiz for this week, the prize, we had three candidates. You know, we spun the wheel, and there was Trevor in Croydon Park who wins the coveted fridge magnet on this occasion. Thanks for playing, Trev. Thanks to everybody who called through. And we'll do it again tomorrow morning here on ABC Radio Overnights. Coming up in just a moment, we're going to talk to Dan Howe, a professor of politics at the University of Sussex, about a controversy that kicked up out of a what looked like a village cricket match in the UK just last week, which was filmed, as everything is these days, whether it's on phones or, you know, someone's iPad or whatever, which involved systemic cheating of a very clever and dastardly kind, but it went, as the kids might say, viral on the internet and had everybody talking, and it became known, or the guy who was the cheat became known rather wonderfully and deliciously as Clicky Ponting.
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0: You can't escape anywhere these days, and if you're going to cheat in a game of cricket, you've got to be really careful because you might end up to become an international pariah. And that's what happened in a lower grade cricket match in the UK a couple of weeks ago, where one particular cricketer got caught out for a systemic act of cheating by which he would click his fingers as the ball passed the bat. The keeper would claim the catch, and the umpire would give said batsman out, looking mystified that he went nowhere near the ball. And apparently, this had been going on for the entire season. But somebody caught it on camera and put it on Instagram or some other platform, and the whole world found out about it. And said cheat became known as Clicky Ponting and joined the long and ignominious list of cricketers who have been done cheating. Dan Huff is Professor of Politics at the University of Sussex, and he's had a good look at the so-called nebulous spirit of the game, the gentleman's game as cricket is known, I think. Dan, welcome to the program. Surely that was an ironic moniker that was given to the game that has more cheats than a card game. How are you?
2: I'm good. You'd think there's a degree of irony in it, but there are a lot of people, particularly up here in the Northern Hemisphere, who really do believe that cricket is different and cricket is played differently. There's a spirit that makes it unique. And that's in spite of a never-ending list of misdemeanours such as that by Clicky Ponting.
0: Clicky Ponting. I just love the fact that I do feel for the individual fella that's been forever captured, and his life will now be defined by that moment because, you know, he's just playing a bit of lawn cricket and suddenly he's an international scandal, but serves him right, doesn't it?
2: To a point, yeah. I mean, it does actually remind me of Steve Smith when he was captain of Australia, because, of course, famous sandpaper gate issue. Nobody said it was a good thing. The Australian players involved admitted it immediately. What would have happened if the umpires had caught him on the field? That'd have been five penalty runs against Australia. But what did happen, he's apologising on international TV to his mum, you know, crying his eyes out. And I think, is this really what the punishment should have been, the national humiliation of Steve Smith? And it feels a bit the same with the guy involved here. He's been doing it a long time. He's been a naughty boy. But I mean, he's sort of public enemy number one at the moment, and he does feel a little bit overcooked.
0: Do we know has it been revealed who it is and what his name is? And is it like, you know, what, for a day job? Does he drive an ambulance? Like, he'd just be doing good things in the world and playing cricket on the weekend, and suddenly he's in a public enemy number one.
2: Yeah, I mean, he's not playing any more cricket for his club for the rest of the season. There's about a month or so left of the cricket season up here in the UK. But he's not made any real public comment at all. And who can blame him? I mean, one would expect at some point more information will come out about him, but he's basically gone underground. And I can sort of get it, because much as he's been doing things he shouldn't have done, he's become a global figure in a way he'd never have predicted.
0: Yeah, it's quite wild, isn't it? But cricket has a long history of people trying to bend the rules, is a polite way of putting it, or otherwise cheat. I mean, the early instances take us back to the end of the 19th century, don't they?
2: Yeah, I mean, cricket is like any sport, really. You know, people will know what the laws of the game are. Cricket has laws, not rules, of course. Cricket would never do rules and laws, you know, way more important. But whatever your sport, there are people who will try and find ways to gain that small advantage. It's deeply embedded in human nature. Cricket is no different there. The unique part about cricket is it thinks it's different. And that's the bit that makes it, I think, particularly interesting, because anyone who plays great cricket in Sydney or great cricket in Melbourne, spirit of cricket, folks? Really? That's not my experience of it.
0: Did you play great cricket in Australia, Dan?
2: No, I play great cricket here in the UK, but I know plenty of people who have played great cricket in Australia. And, you know, it's not that everybody's rogues, but everybody plays to win. And you play to get whatever advantage you can in a way that's perfectly acceptable. So it's not that cricket's different per se. It's just there are some folks, and they've even written it into the laws of the game. It's in the preamble of the laws that cricket is different. It sees itself differently because of the spirit that underpins it. And I find that just really odd. Because in essence, cricket is much like anywhere else, and it's a competitive world. It's a brilliant game, but it's no different to badminton, to hockey, to croquet, in that there will be people who try and game it.
0: So it's almost like that hubris about cricket that it has for itself sets itself up for a fall.
2: Yes. Spot on. And the fact that the MCC, the Marylebone Cricket Club, still see themselves as the guardians in the game. And I'm not totally sure whether they're aware that World War II's ended, let alone anything else. So to say that they're behind the times would be an understatement. And that I think, is epitomised in this particular issue. Because, I mean, to use an example again that happened in Australia, or Australians got very excited about it. Stuart Broad, former cricketer for England, edges the ball to first slip, stands there and waits for the umpire's decision, doesn't go. You know, and yet we had people chucking Spirit of Cricket at him, and Broad was just saying, well, I'm waiting for the umpire to give me out. And that's what he's supposed to do. So I think we're much better when we stay on the laws of the game, and much weaker when we all claim to be mates and we all claim to actually understand what Spirit of the Game would even mean, when in reality we can't.
0: Yeah, but the cricket's a sport where do you think, we might talk about this afternoon, is it more chance to cheat as well, because there's a lot going on in a game of cricket. There's a lot of downtime where your mind can wander and you can start thinking and scheming and coming up with dirty plots, Dan. So we might talk about that after the news, which is coming up. Dan Harfer's with us, Professor of Politics at the University of Sussex, talking about cricket.
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3: Around the nation,
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7: ABC News with Andrew Kaloupas. Israel's Prime Minister Benjamin Netanyahu says Israeli troops won't withdraw from Gaza until Hamas completely disarms, rejecting a US-brokered peace plan. It casts serious doubt on the deal to disarm the Palestinian militant group, which was seen as a potential breakthrough for ending the war. The agreement championed by US President Donald Trump called for Hamas to begin disarming and for Israel to halt its strikes and begin withdrawing from Gaza. Mr. Netanyahu says while he respects President Trump, he's made the decision in Israel's national interest.
8: We are doing what needs to be done for Israel's security, and we are able and know how to stand our ground, even with our closest friends, when necessary.
7: Ukraine and Russia have accused each other of lethal attacks on non-military targets in their latest exchange of missiles and drones. Here's Nick Palmer.
8: Authorities in Ukraine say there's been multiple casualties after an apartment block was hit in the eastern city of Kharkiv, while in Russia's Belgorod, a Ukrainian drone is said to have killed five people. Ukraine's president, Volodymyr Zelensky, says Moscow is targeting global food security by striking Odessa's seaport, from which Ukraine exports its vast agricultural products. Local authorities say dozens of drones and missiles have hit Odessa, wounding at least a dozen. Mr. Zelensky says Russia also hit nine other Ukrainian regions in the latest round of missile and drone barrages.
7: Meanwhile, Pope Leo has appealed to Russia and Ukraine to stop attacking civilians. In his weekly prayer at the Vatican, the Pope said both sides must respect humanitarian law.
8: Painful news continues to emerge of innocent people being killed and injured in Ukraine and Russia. Tragic incidents keep happening. Indeed, they are multiplying, causing more and more civilian victims, including children.
7: The Prime Minister is preparing to give ground on Labor's proposed gambling laws and consider a clampdown on inducements. After months of pressure from the Greens, the Coalition and the crossbench, as Parliament returns this week. Here's National Affairs correspondent Jane Norman.
9: Friendless in its current form, Labor's bill would partially ban gambling ads on TV, radio and online, in stadiums and on jerseys. But after an explosive two-day inquiry, the government's under mounting pressure to go after gambling inducements too. Cashback offers, bonus bets, early payouts, any incentives that keep problem gamblers gambling. After initially resisting calls to ban inducements, the Prime Minister's now open to considering it as part of a deal to secure the bill's passage through Parliament. It's not just the Greens, the Coalition and crossbench urging tougher action on gambling. The government's under pressure from within.
7: Air safety investigators say it's too early to know what caused the near miss between two jets at Sydney Airport. A Jetstar A320 had to brake suddenly to avoid colliding with a Qatar Airways Boeing 777 that was being towed Sunday morning. A Jetstar cabin crew member was slightly injured, but no passengers were hurt. Chief Commissioner of the Australian Transport Safety Bureau, Angus Mitchell, says a full investigation will be conducted.
10: At this stage, we don't really know what were all the instructions. We'll get that from some of the recorded devices and from interviews to understand what went wrong and why did they come so close and how do we make sure that this doesn't happen again.
7: International firefighters are being sent to help battle wildfires in the Western Canadian province of British Columbia. 34 firefighters from Australia have been sent to assist, as well as 5 from New Zealand and more than 200 from Mexico. The Bald Range wildfire has grown to more than 10,000 hectares and has forced thousands of people to flee their homes. A state of emergency has been declared. British Columbia's Premier David Eby says properties have already been lost.
11: The lead commander briefing me this morning talked about this being like a bomb. The Category 5 and 6 fires, the terminology they use, but it basically means that the fire goes across the top of the trees. He described flames on a 100-foot tree, flames going 200 feet above that, and the fire creating its own weather system, which creates lightning, which then feeds on itself.
7: That's the latest from ABC News. For more news at any time, head to our website at abc.net.au/news.
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13: Monday in Victoria, areas of rain easing from the west as the day progresses. Snow showers lowering to near 1,100 metres by sunrise. Melbourne rain with a maximum of 14. Tasmania rain for the northeast. Showers elsewhere in the north, mainly fine for the rest of the state. Hobart, shower or two and 15. For your latest local forecast, go to the BOM website or app.
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0: Good morning. Welcome to your Monday. It's 6 minutes past three on the East Coast. It's 24 to three in Adelaide, Darwin and the Northern Territory in South Australia. And it's 1:06 in Western Australia. And we're talking with Dan Huff, Professor of Politics at the University of Sussex, on the issue of the spirit of the game of cricket, which is back in the headlines after a little village cricket match was thrust onto the global stage by Clicky Ponting. The bloke who was caught clicking his fingers at first slip and getting batsmen out who clearly hadn't waved the bat within spitting distance of the ball. It's just a long line of nefarious ne'er-do-wells who've been caught up in the game and found out to be cheating. Is cricket the most cheaty sport ever? Is there a sport you could cheat at more than cricket? I wonder if there's...
2: I think there are plenty of opportunities out there, aren't there, for cricket? I have to say, you know, there's a lot going on. I remember... My wife is Chinese, explaining to her that the best form of the game takes 5 days and normally there's no result at the end. It's a draw. So an awful lot happens. You know, that's 30 hours worth of cricket and there's no often no end result. The majority of games in the history of Test cricket have been drawn. So there's plenty of opportunity for stuff to happen. And I guess idle hands make, idle hands make the devil's work, something like that.
0: Something along those lines. But I think there's something to that, Dan Huff. I think there is something to the idea that players get it, particularly if you're, you go out to bat, and I'm a cricketer, you have been in the past, you go out to bat, you miss out, you get out early, you're sitting around for a couple of hours while your teammates are out there. There's a lot of stuff going on inside your head. You're waiting around, you know, like stewing on the fact that you played a bad shot or you chopped one onto your stumps. Our lesser angels can get the better of us.
2: They can. But I also think, though, cricket's slightly different to many sports in that process is more important than outcome. Now, I've just said that grade cricket before the news was very hard-nosed, and it is. Outcomes are massively important. But for many folks who play the game, it is actually the playing of the game that makes it worthwhile. It doesn't mean they have to go out and cheat. It doesn't mean that they don't care. But process is really significant for me. You know, it's a significant part of my summer. It's a lot of time. I enjoy the actual being on a cricket field. And I think a lot of people do fall into that category, and cricket's a bit different there. I'm not sure that's the same in association football or in Aussie rules. It's a shorter time span. It's a different sort of contest.
0: It is indeed. Hey, I've got some messages coming through that will be of interest to you, Dan Huff. This one from Andrew, who sent an SMS through saying, golf. Golf is more of a cheaty sport than cricket. The cheating in golf is embarrassing. Well, that also lends itself to cheating. You've got a lot of time to sort of walk the course and kick your ball and do all, maybe even just wrong score your car because there's a certain reliance on you being honest out there. So golf cheating is another one.
2: Yeah, there's a lot of individual regulation in golf, isn't there? You know, you are often, you fill in your own card, particularly the lower down you go. You make a decision as to whether a golf ball can be hit or it has a particularly bad, I'm not a golfer, so I'm making my terminology wrong. Whereas I think there's a lot more individual regulation in a sport like cricket, where umpires are standing there watching you and they will decide whether you've done something right or wrong or what's happening. And I think I couldn't judge whether there's more or less, but I can certainly see plenty of opportunity for it in golf.
0: Absolutely. 1-300-800-222 if you want to join the conversation. We've got Dan Huff with us, Professor of Politics at the University of Sussex in the UK. Or you can send through your SMS on 0437 774 774. Another message here. I'd love you to confirm this for me too. This is from John in Coburg in Melbourne. He says, the reason why Douglas Adams chose 42 for the answer to the life, the universe and everything is cricket. Douglas Adams detested cricket and thought it was a waste of time that everyone took way too seriously. He also thought it to be a, quote, bizarre, incomprehensible and ultimately meaningless obsession. And there are, of course, 42 laws of cricket. That's from John in Coburg. Are there 42 laws of cricket?
2: There are 42 and 40. The 43rd is play with common sense, but there are 42 that are written down. I have no idea if that's true, but in my head, it now is. It's a perfectly fair recognition of all things mad in the great sport of cricket.
0: It makes perfect sense to me, John. I've learnt something today, and that's a ripper. Thank you for sending that through. Now, when we talk about cheating, and in all seriousness, it can get serious, and we've seen instances of it. And often, it's around the discussion as to whether it is cheating or whether it's just an abuse of the so-called spirit of the game. So let's take that angle for it. So the Bodyline series here in Australia, 1932-33, when Douglas Jardine brought his English touring team to Australia and decided to use his fast bowlers, particularly Harold Larwood, as an attack weapon against the Australians with what was called leg theory, bowling at the body, setting up the field around the leg side and basically asking the batsman to either to duck out of the way, take the body on the ball on the body, or end up getting caught in short. That really tested the friendship between Australia and England.
2: It did, and it's one well known, but nonetheless just one example of how 42 laws are never going to be able to do justice to the way a game is actually played by actors on the field. They need to interpret those laws. They need to make sense of what they think is a logical, sensible, and ultimately in terms of an Ashes series, a winning approach to winning the game. Now, much about what Douglas Jardine did was pretty horrible. He's trying to hit people hard. He's trying to hurt them. It's hardly edifying, but he would argue he's not actually doing anything wrong at all, because of course you can still bowl, even now you can still bowl balls at 95 mile an hour at someone's head. It's not seen as a moral affront, when you might argue that perhaps it should be, but it's not. So I think it was a classic example of the way that laws were changed after that series to reflect what people felt was appropriate behavior. And we still see it now. We don't want to go into the minutiae of all of this, but you can only put two men on the leg side when a bowler's bowling. They can only put two men on the leg side behind square. If you put three men behind square on the leg side, it's called a no ball immediately, and it's the Douglas Jardine rule. It's because it stops leg theory from being more straightforward to get wickets with. So for me, it's a really useful example of the way someone did something they felt were within the laws of the game, therefore okay, whereas others just simply disagreed. They thought it was a step too far, and laws were changed accordingly afterwards.
0: And I guess the mirror of that in the contemporary context would have been the run out of Johnny Bairstow at Lords, when he wandered out of his crease and Alex Carey just bowled the ball back at the stumps. And under the laws of the game, he was out. But under the so-called spirit of the game, that was seen to cause a major kerfuffle.
2: let's be clear, and I'm a Pom, right? And I was very unhappy when he was out. But I was unhappy because Johnny Bairstow wandered out of his crease without even thinking what he was doing. Is it something that most wicketkeepers would do? No, but only because they're not sharp enough to see it, right? It doesn't happen if Bairstow stays behind the line. So for me, absolutely nothing wrong with it. My criticism was of Bairstow for wandering around aimlessly. The spirit of cricket, it differs between what you might think it is and what I think it is. And that means, in effect, it's everything and nothing. Let's just stick to the law, shall we? And Bairstow was out of his ground, therefore it's good night, Vienna.
0: But there's a 2,000-word preamble to in the laws of cricket which talks about the spirit of the game. So it's in there. It's in black and white.
2: Well, it's in there. The words are in there. But the Stuart Broad case, where he edged the ball, it came off the keeper's gloves, it went to first slip, and he didn't walk. Now, nowhere in there does it say that anybody should or shouldn't walk. Right. But it's become a thing. It's a thing that people would accept. And some batsmen will immediately hit the ball and go. That's their choice. That's their call. Others, like Broad, no, if I'm out, the umpire will give me out. That's what I wait here to do. So actually defining what the spirit of cricket means in a practical context is impossible. You can't operationalize it at all, other than it sounds very nice in a setting where you don't actually have to make laws work on the field.
0: Of course, the more serious versions of cheating have got nothing to do with the spirit of the game, and Australia's been caught up in that with what happened in South Africa over a decade ago with Sandpapergate. There's a logical extension of an escalation in cheating from players rubbing residue of lozenger on a cricket ball or scraping it in the gutter or using their fingernails to pick the seam. I mean, it was always escalating, wasn't it?
2: Well, I don't know if it was escalating, to be honest. The thing we have now is that, I'm going to get this number wrong, but I think there were 42 cameras watching that particular game on the day. You know, you've got cameras at both ends, you've got cameras at square leg, you've got cameras on the all around. How on earth did they ever think that they'd get away with it, is the question I ask there, because the cameras will catch you in the end. So I think there's more, it's much more difficult to actually get away with this stuff now. But all the way through my lifetime, I've seen issues with ball tampering. I've seen people biting cricket balls, you know, in international games, you know, and this stuff has always been there. It's just in 2026, we do have cameras at every angle. We have a 24-hour news that covers everything in great detail, which is often great, but it does mean that actually it's very difficult to get away with it now. In the past, I suspect it was rather more straightforward to do so.
0: 1-300-800-222 if you've got a call that you want to put in. Maybe the most outrageous incident of cheating you've seen in sport. Give us a call, 1-300-800-222 or SMS 0437-774-774. Dan Hart, Professor of Politics at the Uni of Sussex in the UK, is with us here on ABC Radio Overnight. It's Francis Leach with you as well. I mean, other forms of cheating that are a real threat to the survival of a game like cricket come in the form of the incidents of spot betting and players being caught up in gambling scandals and, you know, just the proliferation of the game, which means that it's everywhere and cheating becomes tempting for those players who aren't earning a lot of money but can maybe bowl an underarm, or so I should say that's an Australian thing, bowl a no ball here or a wide there in a particular oval and over, and an exotic bet's being placed somewhere in the world and they think it's harmless but they're actually cheating.
2: Yeah, that's right. That really is a systematic problem that the cricket's aware of and cricket's trying to stamp out. All professional cricketers have training every year about the dangers of being slowly but surely engulfed by people who seem to just want to know bits and bobs of information, or people who just want you to do something that doesn't matter. They have training about this, but still, it's very, very hard sometimes to not get sucked in. And we saw about 20 years ago, Pakistani bowlers bowling no balls on demand at Lord's. I watched that game and I had no idea what was going on. It didn't affect the outcome in any meaningful way. It's 5 days worth of cricket. They just bowled a couple of no balls on day one. But once you start having players who are not giving 100%, they have other vested interests that they're trying to do justice to, then that's a really slippery path. Cricket's aware of it. Cricket does all it can, I think, in trying to educate players about it. But it's not straightforward. And it's not going to get any more straightforward either, to be honest.
0: Dan, have you finished your cricket season yourself over there in the UK in summer?
2: Well, got about a month to go, the cricket I play is a remarkably low standard, but we have got a promotion that's that could be on the card, so it could be quite emotional.
0: Are you a walker? Are you a walker at the crease? Do you wait for the umpire's decision, or in the spirit of the game, if you know you've feathered one through, do you just turn on your heel and go?
2: Now, this is a really interesting one, given that I made it pretty clear that I don't think the spirit of the game really exists. What I do think exists is every time I hit a cricket ball and I'm a batter, if it goes behind, if I see a keeper catch it, I cannot stop myself. I'm off. And this is something that I don't really know where it came from. Maybe my dad did it 40 years ago, but I can't hang around if I've hit it. Now, I don't claim to be morally superior. The legs just go. I'm just off towards the pavilion. And I had one example where the umpire somehow managed to give a wide when I was batting, and I knew I'd hit it, but I didn't see the umpire give the wide, so I was off. And so that was caught on YouTube as well. So it was a somewhat bizarre moment where I'm walking off having hit it, and the umpire's waving at the scorer saying it was a wide, needed to be re-bowled. So I am a walker, but I wouldn't hold it against anybody if they weren't.
0: You must have been swinging for the fences the day you nicked a wide.
2: I wasn't very happy. It was on YouTube. So there was no way back then. Everyone could see it.
0: Oh, wow. Well, good luck with the rest of your cricket season.
2: Cheers, mate.
0: Dan Huff, Professor of Politics at the University of Sussex in the UK, talking to us about the Clicky Ponting scandal and the nature of cricket, even though it does have that 2,000-word preamble in the laws of the game, talking about the spirit of cricket, how it still remains a well and den of cheats and braggarts and nefarious ne'er-do-wells who do like to bend the rules and, in fact, break them as well. It's Overnights on ABC Radio here. Francis Leach with you this morning. Always happy to take your calls on 1300 800 222, or you can send through SMS on 0437 774 774. Coming up this hour, we're going under the covers with Mick James. He's going to look at a famous song and basically pick through some of the different cover versions that have occurred over the journey. But in a moment, we're heading to Glasgow in Scotland to catch up with our man in that part of the world, Julian Sinclair, who's with us from Glasgow. He's Orcadian. Do you know where that is? He's from the Orkney Islands. He's a friend of mine. He's basically a Viking, okay? That's what I call him anyway. We'll catch up with Julian in a minute. After Steve Winwood.

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0: Wherever you are around Australia, hope you're having a good Monday morning. Let's head to Glasgow in Scotland now to catch up with a good friend of mine who's enjoying a Glaswegian summer. One of the sun is shining. Julian Sinclair is with us on the line from the Scottish city. Hello, Julian. How are you?
5: Francis, lovely to hear your voice back in the radio. It's been too long, my friend.
0: Oh, it's good to speak again. Now, are you enjoying a sunny day there today?
5: It actually is. It's sunny on the outside, but there was a 50th birthday party yesterday for a good friend of mine, so not so sunny on the inside.
0: Well, what were you partaking of? Too much iron brew?
5: Yeah, never waste a good iron brew with a shoddy whiskey. Just skip the iron brew, stick with the whiskey.
0: Fair enough. Now, it's been a busy summer in your part of the world. You had the Commonwealth Games. We gifted you the Commonwealth Games from Australia. In fact, from here in Melbourne, in Victoria, it was in Glasgow. And I got to say, given the short time frame and everything, you did yourselves proud and made us all feel like we were a bunch of dills here, the way that it was handled.
5: I mean, the whole thing was really strange, I think, because after Victoria had to pull out for spiralling financial costs, then I think so did Malaysia. But then Glasgow, we had the infrastructure in place because Glasgow hosted in 2014. So I know it was pared down. It was kind of half the sports that were at Birmingham in 2022. So there was a lot of excitement around the city, but not the same as it was in 2014. When there was a real buzz because there had been a bunch of infrastructure built and an athlete's village and, you know, people wanted to go and see everything, which isn't to say that it wasn't popular, but it just felt like we had taken it off you. And I think, you know, there's a very strong link between Scotland and Australia. And I think maybe some people here felt guilty that you weren't hosting in Victoria and we were. It was an unusual vibe.
0: Yeah, it was strange all round because obviously Victoria cancelled. It looked like the games weren't going to go ahead, and then it was hastily reconvened, as you said, in that reduced format. But I mean, in the end, I think did the city get something out of it? Was there a sense of you know pride in actually being able to deliver a games at such short notice, and you know basically having to pick up the mess that we left you?
5: I absolutely, Francis. I think, you know, everybody rallied round, and because most of the infrastructure was there from 2014, it didn't cause too much of a problem to be able to, you know, put on, albeit a pared back sporting occasion. But still, you know, the city was fully behind it and really proud to turn it around really quickly.

0: And, you know, I think even though it wasn't in Victoria, what an outstanding display of sporting heroism from the Australian team. Absolutely smashed it across the board. You know, like, nobody came close. I think Australia had more gold medals than Scotland, England, Ireland and Wales put together. It, just total dominance.
1: You didn't get sick of the sight of us winning?
0: I'm used to it by now. I've been around a long time. So, yeah. I think, you know, like in the pool, I'm always looking at the swimming events, having been, you know, a semi-competitive swimmer quite a long time ago. And Meg Harris, brilliant games for her, 6 individual gold medals. You know, in the pool, Australia absolutely dominated in a way that I don't think I've seen since the torpedo, really. You know, just nobody could really touch the team as a unit, if you like. So, yeah, it was impressive to see. And the facilities, they upgraded the Toll Cross pool here in Glasgow, put in a worn-down pool, extended it, put in another 50-metre pool. So there was money being put into it to make sure that the athletes were well catered for.
1: And also the community as well. So, you know, there's some social dividend to the games actually being in the city, so that when you take up your veteran swimming career again and want to be winning medals in the over-50s category when you finally get there, Julian, you know, it'll be a good pool to win in.
0: Well, here's a funny one. I did start swimming again last year. I just thought, you know, I need to get back in the pool. I don't care that I'm not as good as I was when I was 15. That's never going to happen. So I've got a local council-run pool because you don't have to pay much. I'm not interested in going to one that's got a spa and a fitness suite and all the rest of it. So, you know, I pay me $20 a month and just go in and swim 4 times a week. And 3 Saturdays ago, I was in the pool in the swim lane, which is usually quiet at the weekend, and this guy came walking down the stairs from the changing rooms, and I thought, oh, I know he's coming in the swim lane. This is going to cause me a little bit of trouble, because he was built like the ultimate athlete swimmer, broad shoulders, slender, you know, no body fat at all. Jumped in the pool, said to me, I clocked his accent as South African, and he said, do you mind if we take a side each rather than swimming clockwise? And I thought, that's fine, because I don't want him like touching my toes trying to overtake me. Then I noticed he had Olympic rings tattooed on the inside of his bicep. I have never seen anybody move in the water like that. And I thought I recognised him. And I spoke to one of the lifeguards when I left, and they said, oh yeah, he's part of the South African team. He's just in to do a technique session rather than going to the Olympic pool. So I Googled the South African team when I got home, and I'm 95% sure it was Chad Leclos, who at this Games became the most decorated Commonwealth athlete ever, pipping actually your Australian Emma McKeown, who formerly held the record also in the pool. Brilliant swimmer.
1: Did you not try at least like 10 metres just to go with him? Like, just
0: honestly, Francis, I've swum with some people that are pretty good back in the day. But it was like he just flicked his toes and he was at the other end of the pool. Intimidated doesn't even cover it up. I stayed where I was. I stood my ground. He got out before me, so I think he was intimidated by an old man that could still hold his water.
1: The other thing is that when a swimmer is that good, that there's no wake, there's no splashing. It's like a shark moving in water.
0: Francis, you're absolutely right. No effort, but maximum movement. And I mean, this guy, yeah. What he then did at the Games in the following 10 days, you've got to take your hat off.
1: Well, I think you should claim it, Julian, and say it was because of your technique session. You just took him to another level.
0: He was watching me doing my catch-up freestyle, making sure that the hands were entering the water at the right angle. Yeah, I gave him the tips.
1: The new splash pedal technique, which is back in vogue after watching you sort of crawl through the water. Julian Sinclair is with us from Glasgow, talking to us about what's been happening in the Scottish summer. The other thing that's happening is not in Glasgow, but it's down the road. It's in Edinburgh, but the festival's on at the moment, which is it the biggest thing on the Scottish summer calendar?
0: Absolutely, yeah. It kicked off on Friday, and there's, I think, 6 festivals that run concurrently. So when people say the Edinburgh Festival, most people, like you and I, you know, back in the day that were into indie music and pop culture and pop art, we mean the Fringe Festival.
1: Yeah, aha, okay.
0: So actually the Fringe and the International Festival both started, I think, in the late 40s as a sort of, you know, bring people together through the arts after World War II. So it was designed as an international festival to bring all the arts together. And the Fringe literally was set up by accident by people that came that weren't part of the main international sort of, I don't want to say snobby because I don't mean that, but, you know, a little bit more highbrow in the arts arena. So the Fringe Festival, which has become arguably the biggest festival in August in Edinburgh as part of all the concurrent festivals, it kind of sprung up from people who were doing things that were a bit more fringy and were actually in fringe venues. So not in the main venues, not in the, you know, the festival theatre, not in, you know, when you think about places like the Castle Esplanade, which holds the military tattoo, which is massive. But the Fringe, which is what people flock there for, is all the weird and wonderful things that happen that are not part of
1: And it's become a beacon for Australian performers too. Like, you know, from particularly from the comedy world, who head there and you know they're playing on almost any room. You're someone's bedroom if you have to. But that's part of the joy of it, isn't it?
0: Yeah, I mean that's the thing, that the venues are so sort of diverse and weird and wonderful, and definitely it's a kind of a training ground or where a lot of the Antipodean performers come in order to cut their teeth. I remember one of the highlights for me when I did 10 years working on the Fringe Festival doing broadcasting coverage, and I think it was 2002, Circus Oz, who sadly I think disbanded a few years ago, they broke all kinds of records by bringing a new sort of a new vision of what circus should be. So it's not about animals. It's not about, you know, it's more a kind of human performance. And they were leading the way in that, and behind or underneath them, and I don't mean that in a nasty way, the Happy Sideshow. I remember seeing early 2000s, and that was an Australian setup of the Space Cowboy, Captain Frodo, Shep Huntley, I think they're all still active, Tiger Lil, who ended up then being an opening performer for Kiss, the metal band, when they came back in the scene in the early noughties. And they put on one of the most astonishing shows that I've ever seen. Contortionism, angle grinders on metal hot pants.
1: Hot pants?
0: Well, I did volunteer, but they weren't thick enough. I don't think they would have gone through the health and safety. But yeah, there's such an influx, and I think it goes both ways. One of my favourite ever interviews and acts to have seen at the Fringe is Ross Noble, who lived in, I think, Mount Eliza in Victoria, just down from Melbourne. He was there until this year and wanted to repatriate bring his family back to England, but he was such a staunch Antipodean even then in the late noughties, and is such a brilliant character that draws on his experience of living in Australia and the people that he loves who are Australian, and just his observational humour, even in an interview situation where he's not performing. Just, it's a real privilege, as you know, to be able to interview and sit down with some of the people that we have over the years.
1: It's hard to get a ticket these days, or is it harder if you go there? It's hard to get somebody to sleep. I guess that's the hardest bit.
0: that's the thing. Accommodation always during the month of August is incredibly difficult. And I know it's maybe 8 or 9 years ago, there was a sort of young up-and-coming alternative theatre group that we were interviewing about just, you know, how they'd come through the scene. And there were 8 of them. So for 8 people to get accommodation in Edinburgh during the festival, impossible, or really expensive, prohibitively so that you would end up not going. So what they did, they were performing in a church in the old town of Edinburgh, so kind of downhill from Edinburgh Castle. And what they did was they slept in the church, but they weren't allowed to. So they would just put up the poster saying, performance live, do not enter. And they'd all sleep for like 6 hours, then get up, go to the swimming pool or go to the gym, pay 50p, have a shower, get back on stage and do it all over again. Because you cannot afford to get accommodation in Edinburgh. And that's the downside of how huge it is. Is, you know, if you and I, if you're over visiting and we thought, right, we're going to pop through to Edinburgh for a couple of days. One, we probably couldn't find a place to stay, but that's okay. Come back to Glasgow. So a lot of people that are seeing shows in Edinburgh will stay in the satellite towns around Edinburgh and just commute in and out.
1: Well, it's perfect sense. Hey, Julian, before we let you go, the other thing I saw on the news in your part of the world was that there's been a lot of wildfires in Europe, and we're seeing, you know, what's the damage that's been done in Spain and in France, and even on the other side of the Atlantic, also in Canada. But I was shocked to see—I shouldn't be shocked anymore—but shocked to see that there've been fires in the Highlands in Scotland as well.
0: I know. I think, I mean, without getting too heavy into what is our climate doing, certainly the people that are working in the Cairngorms and around that area near Aviemore in the Highlands are saying that everything is tinder dry by the end of May, which is very unusual. And, you know, we love to complain in Scotland about how much it rains and how shit the weather is, pardon my language. And we've been dying, or certainly in the Cairngorms, they've been dying for rain for, well, at least 3 weeks. The fires have been raging there. They've decimated 25 square kilometres. That's like 3,500 football pitches. And what it does to flora and fauna is the really sort of tragic thing, is how long will that take to bounce back? And that's something that you can't budget for. The government say, you know, we're going to give you £3 million pounds, so roughly $6 million Australian dollars, to help the businesses who are flailing. But it's actually the physical infrastructure of the area. A lot of you know, the animals and the vegetation there are going to take a long time to bounce back.
1: How unusual is it to have any sort of wildfire or, you know, bushfire in Scotland in summertime, in your living memory?
0: It's the scale of it, to be honest, Francis. Never on this scale in 50 years that I don't remember it like this. And people have been saying for a few years, it's getting drier and then it's getting a lot wetter. So it's like, you know, in the Northern Territories of Australia, when you get the build-up to the wet season and everybody's going a little bit tropo, but it's really humid, you're waiting for rain. And it's a similar thing here in that a lot of the people around the Cairngorms National Park are really wishing for summer rain and proper deluge to make sure that stuff's not tinder dry, because we've not seen anything on this scale. Certainly in my lifetime, I don't remember it, so... You know, we want rain. I think there's rain. There was some rain in the Cairngorms today. There's more forecast for Thursday. Most of the fires are under control. But I think, you know, the Scottish Fire and Rescue Service are saying it could be weeks before hotspots and flare-ups are extinguished. And you guys in Australia know how bad that can be. You think it's out. It's not.
1: Yeah, so, we're not all too well. We didn't expect to hear it from Scotland, I can tell you that. Hey, mate, it's so good to catch up with you again.
0: You too, Francis.
1: We'll talk to you in a couple of weeks' time.
0: Good man.
1: Good on you, mate. Julian Sinclair there, who's with us on the line from Glasgow, talking to us about what's been happening in his part of the world here on ABC Radio Overnights. We'll catch up with him again in a couple of weeks' time. Hope you're having a great Monday morning. Here are the Bad Loves. Francis Leach with you, sharing your Monday. In a moment, Nick James going under the covers.

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0: Francis Leach with you on this Monday morning. Mick James, our musicologist, to join us in the studio in a moment to go through the back pages of the cover versions of this song.

0: Outlaws anthem, Through the Generations, I Fought the Law, which is the song that we're looking at today with our music man. Mick James is here to go under the covers with us once more. Hi, Mick. How are you going?
1: Morning, Francis. Doing well. That takes us back to 1958 and Sonny Curtis and the Crickets. And it is the same Crickets, not Buddy Holly and the Crickets, because this is just after Buddy Holly's death, and Sonny Curtis had been a guitarist with the Crickets towards the end of Buddy's time, and he continued with the band, and they recorded this song, but didn't actually release it for a number of years, sort of partly to do with honouring Buddy's passing, but also Sonny went into the army. His co-writer and the vocalist on the with the band quit not long after they recorded it. So it's one of the reasons why that original version was never a hit, because the band kind of dissolved around it. And it wasn't for a number of years later that it got better known.
0: It's amazing when you think about it, because it's a song that sort of lasted the generations, and it could have sort of been lost in the waste heap of history. But how did it get a second life?
1: Well, I think part of that was recognising what a great songwriter Sonny Curtis was, because one of the songs that he's well known for is the theme to the Mary Tyler Moore Show. He wrote that. And then he also, as part of this writing process with the Crickets, wrote a song, More Than I Can Say, which many years later was a massive hit for Leo Sayer.
0: That's his song.
1: So he did some really interesting stuff, and continued to play, you know, into the 1990s. He had a successful, not especially well known, but a successful career in his own right. But it was a Texas band, the Bobby Fuller Four, that plucked the song. They'd heard it somewhere, and in 1966 they released a version that became a hit for them.
0: Which most of us presume was the original.
1: Yeah, exactly. That's what often happens when you look into these songs. You find out, oh, there's something much, something very different to what you assumed. Now, it's been covered by so many different people, and every week we love to find a slightly obscure version, and often we have to apologise for the, in inverted commas, singing that features. But and this is a particular choice for you, Francis, because this singer is someone I'm sure you'd be very familiar with in his other life, but this is let's just listen and see what people can make of who, if they can work out who this is. Text in.

0: Well, that's someone who's about four beers in at karaoke to me. I can't.
1: Well, his other career is not a butcher, although he did butcher that song. Although actually people would argue that he probably was a butcher. That comes from the British talent show The X Factor. And this celebrity came on and performed a medley of Clash songs. And that was part of the medley. He's a hard man. And I'll leave it at that while we wait for people to guess.
0: Anyone, do you want to hear it again? Have a quick listen if you can pick this voice. Just a little bit of it. Just a little bit. A little bit goes a long way.

0: In the same way that he's not a singer, he's not an actor, but actually he's quite come to be quite well regarded as an actor. I see the light bulb
1: penny
0: go off.
1: Drops. Penny drops, who that is.
0: Some people who can actually sing.
1: He was a butcher too.
0: Have had a go at this song. And this next version, which is quite beautiful, and I think people will also recognise this voice. I'll let them work out who it is doing this version of I Fought the Fight.

0: unmistakable dulcet tones of Roy Orbison.
1: Singing at a high register, though.
0: Well, he could sing a range.
1: Oh, yes, he's an extraordinary voice.
0: But often you wouldn't hear him treat a song that way. That's from his 1972 album Memphis, which was not a comeback album, but it was sort of a return to form in the eyes of many. And this is a song that does lend itself to a range of voices, which is, I think, part of its longevity. There's even an Australian connection to this song. Again, I'll let people see if they can recognise this voice, because it is a very distinctive vocal style.
1: That's a very distinctive Australian style.
0: So I was stunned to realise that the Sports had done a version of this. They didn't actually release it during their career. It came out in a retrospective album in the 90s, and there was a CD of their greatest hits and then a second CD of stuff that had never been released, and it featured on that. And it's a really lovely version, and to hear them do a song like that is wonderful. So many different people have done it. Hank Williams had a go at it. Chris Christopherson and Rita Coolidge did it as a duet. Tom Petty and the Heartbreakers, Status Quo, even Jessica Mauboy, and another extreme, Stray Cats, you can kind of imagine. But one of the most interesting versions, and it's not appropriate for the middle of the night on the ABC, but the US punk legends The Dead Kennedys in 1978 did a version, and they changed the lyrics, and it was a tribute or a commentary on the assassination of the San Francisco politician Harvey Milk.
1: Which there's a great feature film about that as well, Harvey Milk's assassination.
0: And the way that a song like this can be led to different different readings and different interpretations. Another one that astounded me was Colin Farrell, the Irish actor, has done a version that featured in the Irish black comedy Intermission from 2003. But we all know this song from the Clash version from 1978. And the story behind that is that Joe Strummer and Mick Jones were in the US working on finalising their second album. They were working on overdubs for it. And the studio they were working in had a jukebox, and the Bobby Fuller version of the song, the one that first came to public light, was on rotation in the jukebox, and they got to listen to it. They learnt the song by the time they got back to the UK. They recorded it, and it came out on an EP, which eventually became their breakthrough in the US and the song that got them on radio in the US that really broke them and made them one of the biggest bands of the time. But the other interesting story about their recording of it, and this is a story as told by Mick Jones, and you can take it or leave it, although I did listen, and towards the end, I certainly can hear part of this. He claims that the percussion was recorded in a urinal, and they're banging urinal pipes to get what they wanted to sound like, the clanging of chains on the chain gang. He also claims that there's a flush at the end of the song. I can't quite hear that, but I certainly, if you listen closely in the last 30 seconds, you can just hear the pipes being rattled.
1: And it's one of those things also, the Clash produced an enormous volume of work in their short tenure over 7 or 8 years, but they've known, obviously, for this one, as much as anything else, their cover version of this particular Sonny Curtis's and the Crickets' I Fought the Law.
0: And sometimes I lament that bands that were wonderfully original are known for a cover, but whatever it takes.
1: Yeah.
0: To hear these songs again, why not?
1: And now we've got a couple of guesses coming through before we hear the Clash's version of I Fought the Law as to who that mystery voice was. Someone said that they thought it was Tex Perkins.
0: Oh, that's harsh. Tex can hold a note.
1: But a few other people have got it right. Grand in Waterloo and Chipper there on King Island know that it was Vinnie Jones.
0: The hard man of English football.
1: Nasty piece of work.
0: And a wonderful actor, I must admit. He gets
1: away with it, yeah. He gets away with it. Not as much as the Clash do, though. They pay full reverence and full due to I Fought the Law. Thank you, Mick.
0: Enjoy, everyone.
1: Always good fun. Here they are, Mick Jones, Joe Strummer, banging away on the Dunny Pipes and paying tribute to Sonny Curtis and the Crickets. I Fought the Law. News up soon.

0: When our leaders speak,
1: Ella Haddad says,
2: I support the industry,
1: backing the greyhound racing industry.
0: If it's relevant to you,
3: around a third of Australian students in the latest NAPLAN figures aren't meeting expected literacy and numeracy standards.
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5: ABC News with Andrew Kaloupas. Israel's Prime Minister Benjamin Netanyahu has rejected a peace plan for Gaza that had been hailed by Donald Trump. Mr. Trump had said Hamas had agreed to disarm on condition Israel stopped its attacks and withdrew from Gaza. Here's the BBC's John Donison.
6: It's just over a week since President Trump announced what he called a monumental step, that Hamas, for the first time, had agreed to disarm on condition that Israel withdraws its forces from Gaza. Today, Prime Minister Netanyahu was clear that is not going to happen under his watch. He said Hamas had to disarm first, adding it couldn't be some fictitious disarmament, it had to be real. Mr. Netanyahu said he was now in discussion with US officials about how to go forward. It's another blow for President Trump's Gaza peace plan, which was announced almost a year ago.
5: Iran's foreign minister says while a deal with Oman on new shipping routes in the Strait of Hormuz is nearly done, it won't necessarily lead to the waterways reopening. It comes a day after Tehran issued a fresh list of conditions for the Strait's reopening, including the US ending its blockade of Iranian ports and ships and a permanent end to the war with Iran and its allies. Abbas Araghchi says the US must agree to these demands before the Strait will resume regular traffic.
7: The old routes will be replaced with new ones. Experts are currently working on the maps. This, however, does not mean that the Strait of Hormuz will be reopened. An agreement on the routes may be reached, but reopening the Strait depends on a separate set of conditions being met.
5: Houthi militants in Yemen are reported to have killed at least 11 people in a missile attack on the government-controlled city of Mocha. The group has also carried out a drone strike against the Saudi oil refinery on the Red Sea. Saudi Arabia has been an ally of the Yemeni government in its conflict with the Houthis, who are backed by Iran. Senior coalition frontbencher Dan Tehan says good faith discussions with the government will occur to make progress on Labor's gambling advertising bill. The proposed bill would partially ban gambling ads, but does not deal with the issue of gambling inducements such as free bets or special offers. Neither the Greens nor the coalition back the bill in its current form, arguing the partial ban does not go far enough. Although tight-lipped about the exact amendments the coalition wants, Mr. Tehan says discussions are continuing and progress is being made.
8: Hopefully, whatever our party room decides, we'll be able to have good faith discussions and negotiations with the government to see the legislation pass.
5: Local authorities say five people have been killed in a Ukrainian drone attack on the Russian city of Belgorod. 25 others were injured, including two children. The attack sparked fires in two separate apartment buildings and damaged a large number of residential and non-residential buildings. Russia's defence ministry says it destroyed more than 150 Ukrainian drones during the night, including over Crimea, the Black Sea and the Sea of Azov. Canada's federal government says it will provide support to British Columbia, where raging wildfires have forced thousands of people to leave their homes. The Bald Range wildfire has grown to more than 10,000 hectares. 35 firefighters from Australia have been sent to assist, as well as fire from New Zealand and more than 200 from Mexico. Communities in remote far north Queensland say a telecommunications outage shows how vulnerable services are in the bush. Mobile coverage has been down in several towns after a Telstra cable was damaged by a bushfire near Weipa. Triple zero calls have been impacted. Mapoon Aboriginal Shire Council CEO Chad King says the community is watching out for each other, but its infrastructure needs to improve.
9: Fingers crossed we don't need any of those 000 calls during the outage. But for our community, this just isn't good enough. We've got a single phone tower. It produces a single point of failure, and we need better services out here in the bush.
5: St George Illawarra has produced one of the upsets of the NRL season, beating Cronulla 24-16 at Kogarah. The win was just the Dragons' third of the season and has put a serious dent in Cronulla's top four aspirations. St George hooker Jacob Little says the win is important after a disappointing season.
2: It means a lot for us, for the boys, for the club. I know we're not where we want to be on the ladder, so a win like that for the fans is great.
5: You're up to date with the latest from ABC News.
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11: Monday in Victoria, areas of rain easing from the west as the day progresses. Snow showers lowering to near 1,100 metres by sunrise. Melbourne rain with a maximum of 14. Tasmania rain for the northeast. Showers elsewhere in the north. Mainly fine for the rest of the state. Hobart, shower or two and 15. For your latest local forecast, go to the BOM website or app.
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15: Good morning. How are you? Hope you've got a good Monday ahead of you. It's 6 minutes past four on the East Coast. It's 24 to four in South Australia and the Northern Territory and 6 past 2 in the West. Francis, with you for the rest of your morning before your breakfast programs come your way. Always taking your calls on 1300 800 222 or your SMS as well, 0437 774 774. Coming up this hour, what makes you happy? I mean, what simple things do we do that just give us a bit of joy? Because that's what we're going to be discussing in just a moment on the open line. Life can get complicated. We can overthink things. We have many distractions and often many demands. And that means that sometimes we get away from just doing things for ourselves without much effort. They don't take money. They might take a little bit of time, but they make us happy. Often we forget what they are until we sort of stumble into them again. We're going to talk about that. I want your calls on that. What are the simple things you do to make yourself happy? Me, I'll go home after I finish here this morning and I'll go and walk my Labrador. It might rain, it might be cold, but he'll be happy to see me. I'll be able to get out into some fresh air. I don't have to do anything other than just walk around a park with my dog. Simple. And then I'll go to sleep. Happy man. It's not hard. What's it for you? 1300 800 222 or 0437 774 774. We're going to talk about that, but let's sort of ease into this hour with a smooth Sade. Give us a call though. Make me happy by getting on the phone. 1300 800 222.

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1: What are the simple things that give you joy? Music. Well, that's played a big part in my life. Always music, wherever I am, whenever I can. And just still, always thrills me. Simple pleasure. What about for you? Sometimes happiness isn't complicated. There's simple things that make you feel good. Give us a call. Love to hear from you. 1300 800 222, 1300 800 222, or SMS 0437 774 774. This one from Yvonne on the text message. My line dance classes, singing, dancing, and lots of laughing. Pure joy. And getting together with other people too, I'd imagine, Yvonne, as well. Those communal experiences, so very important. Dr. Kelly Goff is president of the Australian Psychological Society, and she says she finds joy in some simple things.
3: Every day I get up, I make my coffee, I smell it brewing. I get to enjoy that sip of it, and particularly in this weather, it's quite cold over here in Perth. The nice hot mug in my hands, the whole thing.

0: delightful. So I'd say that would be one. It's a common one, but the crisp, you know, fresh bed sheets are fantastic. I did that last night, and it's one of the few benefits of ever staying in hotels, I think, is the fresh linen every day is always a delight.
1: Oh, I couldn't agree more, actually. Fresh bed sheets. Wonderful thing. Looking forward to those in a couple of hours' time. But it's true, isn't it? There's nothing better than getting into a well-made bed with fresh sheets and having a sense of gratitude for it too. Just acknowledging that you're lucky to be getting into a warm place, a safe harbour, and being able to sleep restfully. Just making sure that you have a moment to yourself when you think, not everybody's doing this. Not everybody gets that opportunity. And if you're lucky enough to, just an acknowledgement gives you a sense of gratitude, and that in itself is a sense of happiness too. 1-300-800-222. Get on the phone. Let us know what it is for you that gives you a simple sense of pleasure and happiness and gratitude, which is a much undervalued commodity in this day and age. Love to hear from you. Sam is in Thomastown. Hello, Sam.
2: Yeah, good morning, Francis. Good to talk to you again. Just the simple things, like I made a pilgrimage from up here down to Fitzroy, my old stamping ground, and discovered like fine food, quality restaurants, and just an enjoyment and good shopping. The retro shops in Fitzroy, you know, they're flourishing over there. And
1: lots of memories too. Is that part of it, having those memories when you're walking around?
2: Of course, yeah, when I hit it, because what happens is you miss the pollution and the acid rain and the smog and congestion of the city and traffic, right? Because they're pulling places down, like the old Safeway building, the Safeway in Smith Street.
1: This is in Melbourne, we should tell people.
2: And in Fitzroy, right? 119 parking spots go, like, and where before they were single-fronted places, Francis, you know, this along Smith Street, it's kind of known as infill, and in the years to come, they'll be just seven-story high-rise apartments, just spreading all over the place, you know? And the graffiti too, because you jump on the tram from the top of Gertrude Street, just from the exhibition buildings there, right? The big bunion tree there, and you come along, and all the way the double story terraces, the facades, turning into Smith Street. You go around the corner. That's where originally on the corner was the Victorian Aboriginal Health Service when Muhammad Ali came here in 1978. When he was making the Soothers commercial, right, and he went to the Logies, and he remember Bert.
1: Yes, he made an unfortunate quip that Ali didn't take too kindly to.
2: Well, he stopped there, right? He stopped there on the corner of Gertrude Street and Smith Street, all right, and the trams were banked up, right? They were right back to the exhibition, right? Because there was a crowd amassed around, you know, and people were just going up with $1 bills, right, and getting to sign Ali. And Ali says, I'll be back with, you know, books, you know, and films and videos to help you people. You know, that's unbelievable how the roots of Fitzroy were there.
1: Yeah,
2: mate.
1: So you can still feel all that when you go there. Good on you, Sam. Thanks for your call.
2: Thank you, Francis. Thanks, mate.
1: Talk to you soon. 1-300-800-222. If you've got something you want to share with us that makes you feel good, just simply, straightforward, gives you a little bit of joy, gives you a sense of purpose. Purpose is also something that is a really important element of feeling good. If you know why you're doing what you're doing and you get that sense of achievement, as incremental as it can be, then it's really important to acknowledge that with yourself as well, and enjoy that, because it's so hard to find sometimes a sense of purpose. Feel good. Michael has texted through. You can too. 0437 774 774. Feel good equals photography, taking photos in these natural environment and enjoying that process, and maybe getting into the... Does anyone still get into a dark room and do the actual the craft of developing photos? Petticore, the earth scent that feels in the air when rain falls after a long dry spell brings me joy. From Adrienne. Oh, yes, that's a beautiful experience too, isn't it? Speaking of that, for me also... Springtime, the scent of jasmine. The first hint or scent of jasmine at springtime is just the best thing. It just, you know, it just gives you a hint of, you know, the maybe more daylight hours, a bit more warmth on your back, and it costs you nothing. You're just walking down the street, you just pick it up, and no, not for the hay fever sufferers out there, Mick. I know. I'm sorry, hay fever people, but it is beautiful. No hay fever for me then. Not from jasmine, but yeah, the scent of jasmine is something for me that works really well. Brian Nankervis from ABC Melbourne used to say, or still says, you never regret a swim. Wherever you are, even if you're a cold water wild swimmer, that's something that takes a bit more of intestinal fortitude to get used to. And there are people probably getting up as we speak right now who are heading to their local beach or maybe a river somewhere if they're wild swimming and getting ready for a winter swim because it is bracing, invigorating and sets up their day. Might be a bit early just yet, but there are some people that once they get into it, they are hardcore. If you're an early morning and a winter open water swimmer, a winter swimmer, give us a call 1-300-800-222 or 0437-774-774. SMS coming through here as well. Yes, definitely feel that morning coffee routine, sitting in a comfy chair, watching the sun come up with the smell and taste of that first coffee. Simple things are what make us happy and make for a great life. Give us a call 1-300-800-222 is the number. We'll take your calls and your SMSs here on the open line. Can be about that, can be about anything else that makes you happy. After New Order, this is called Your Silent Face.

0: New Order, that's something that gives me joy still these days. From their album, I think 1982, Power, Corruption and Lies. And Your Silent Face. Francis with you here, ABC Radio Overnight. 1300 800 222 is the number to call. We're talking about, on the open line, anything you want to, but I raised the issue about simple pleasures that make you happy. And we've getting plenty of text messages coming through. The beach walk, anywhere, anytime, a way to reset and enjoy the moment, enjoy the day, Michelle says. And from Craig in Carlton in Melbourne, Francis, waking up at 4 o'clock in the morning, hearing the rain falling steadily on the tin roof of my house is absolute gold, total serenity, and going back to sleep again. Well, sleep well, Craig. Thanks for texting through before you nod off again. As we say good morning to Sam, who joins us on the line from Donald, the baker with the most. How are you, Sam?
1: I'm pretty good, thanks, Santos. How are you, mate?
0: What makes you happy? What's the simple joy? Is the perfect croissant that you make that you as you craft?
1: Well, that does make me fairly happy, actually. in saying that, when I went to France last year, we did a croissant course, and my croissants have improved 200%. So it does make you feel good when you make a good product. That is something I love doing. But for me, just the fact that I do something I love and it provides a living for my family is a fairly simple pleasure, but also I like, because I get up early through the week. On a Saturday morning, I get up, or a Sunday morning, I'll get up, have a breakfast, have a coffee, maybe watch a cooking show from the night before or something, and there's no rush to be anywhere. Like, it's just nice to be able to stop and not have to be running somewhere, you know what I mean?
0: Yeah. Is the key to it just acknowledging the moment? Sort of like you're in that moment, you go, this is pretty special that I've got this time to myself. You don't have to sort of, spend too much time thinking about it, but just to, sort of mental acknowledgement, oh, this is pretty special that I get this time to myself and I can just take this in and enjoy it for what it is.
1: Yeah, that's right. Yeah, it's just, and like I say, I keep things pretty simple. I have the same breakfast and a cup of black coffee, but it's just, yeah, I don't know, it's just something that's my time for the week.
0: Here's the key question. What does the baker have for breakfast?
1: Well, at the moment he's having just right with yogurt and two fruits.
0: No so, bread. You do get sick of bread, you won't eat it now.
1: Oh no, I do eat bread, mate. Don't worry about that. I've got to keep a bit of an eye on my carbs, or else I'll end up the initial man. So yeah.
0: Everything in moderation. All right, mate. Good to talk to you.
1: Good on you, Francis. Thanks, mate.
0: Thanks for giving us a call. 1300 800 222. Vanessa and the Hunter. Hi, Vanessa.
2: Good morning. I decided about 15 or 16 years ago to collate all the things that I was grateful for in a gratitude journal.
0: Oh, what a great idea.
2: And I actually got the idea from Oprah Winfrey, of all people. She has a show called Soul Sunday on her network that's online. And she was talking about how it changes the chemistry in your brain if you start to write down for 3 weeks three things that you're grateful for. And as she explained, there will be some days when it's just you looking at a blank piece of paper going, this is not a good day, there's nothing to be grateful for. But there is, it's like hot running water, a roof over your head, food in your belly from yesterday and food in the fridge or the pantry or the freezer or whatever it is you get it, or money, coin to go and get a bit more. Like, there's so much to be grateful for that we just take for granted.
0: Yeah, I agree. It's one of those things that as I get older, I try to acknowledge those things, particularly, just sort of like lying in a warm bed on a cold winter.

0: is night, and just saying to my wife, saying to Lynn, isn't it great that we're able to that we're here, and you know, it's warm, and we're safe. It's simple, but
1: and that you're together.
0: Yes, that too. Absolutely. Yeah. Good idea. Good on you, Vanessa.
1: Thank you, Francis. I'm enjoying you taking the helm. I didn't think I'd say that so soon over after Trevor, and it feels a bit naughty and out of place, but
0: no.
1: It's got to be cool.
0: Oh, thank you. I appreciate it. Thanks for talking to us. Talk to you soon.
1: Bye-bye, mate.
0: So let's speak to Amber in Parramatta this morning here on ABC Radio Overnights. Hi, Amber.
2: Hi, how are you going?
0: I'm well. What is it for you?
2: Well, I'm in my, I guess you'd say, seventh decade now, so there's a lot of things that have changed in my lifetime. And very often I'm talking to people on the street, telling them about them. Like, for instance, we used to have elevators that people would drive for us. So we would get in the lift and they would press the buttons and tell us where we were going on and what was on the floor that we were wanting to get off at.
0: I think I remember that from going to Maya when I was a kid.
2: Yeah,
0: in
2: they
0: Melbourne.
2: Used to do it in the city. And things like when you get your fuel of petrol, you take a fuel, they would wash your windscreen and do your tyre pressure and check your oil and water and do all of those sort of things just, well, because you've got a, you know, full tank of fuel. It was, like, so different, though, and people can't believe, now with all this self-service going on, how some mundane things were just so much a service.
0: Yes, very different times. What about for you? What is it? Is there something that you do personally that gives you joy?
2: Oh, well, at the moment I'm on my lounge and I've got a woolen blanket over me and I think that's pretty cosy and nice.
0: Absolutely it is. Fair enough. What more do you want on a cold winter's night? Thanks,
2: but,
0: Amber.
2: It's wonderful when you talk to people in public because you learn so much from them too.
0: Yeah, and taking the initiative to talk to people on the street, I think, is really something that we've lost the art of. Not just gratuitously, but if you've got, you know, something interesting to say, or I mean, I just complimented somebody on their shoes in the street. Yeah, or even just there's a woman walking near the ABC on Friday, and she had this fabulous pair of red patent shoes, and I just said, "Those shoes are fantastic."
2: Yeah,
0: and she said, "Oh, that's the second time someone's commented on those today," and she was, you know, quite happy for me to have done that. I genuinely meant it. She was genuinely chuffed that somebody noticed.
2: Yeah. Things. That's right. Yeah.
0: They were great shoes too. I was very jealous. Good on you, Amber.
2: Thank you.
0: 1-300-800-222. It's the open line. You can SMS 0437-774-774. Francis Leach with you. We're talking about things that give us joy. This one's great from Dave, who's texted through. Morning, Francis. I'm a garbo. I get to see the sunrise 5 days a week. That's very nice, Dave, and we're glad you do the work you do because we'd be in a lot of trouble without you and your mates doing that work. Fresh, warm sourdough bakery bread. Perfect. I wish I was a baker, actually. Shazzy says that. Give Sam a call. He'll sort you out. Tracy in Moonee Ponds. Hi, Tracy.
3: Oh, hi, Francis. How are you going? I love the early mornings. There's a lot of things I do to soothe myself and get present, and I think you were mentioning it before about being present is the thing, you know, and for me it's early in the morning walking my dog very slowly. I should pick up the pace and exercise, but no, I don't. I take photos and I just get the most amazing feeling in the morning being alone in mist up here in the Tablelands. I'm from Melbourne, but the mist is just amazing and the cows and the smells.
0: I was going to say, is there a scent of morning that is particular?
3: Oh, look, you've got the hay, you know, so, yeah, the cows, I live on a dairy farm, so you've got the hay and you've got the smell of cattle. It's just divine, absolutely, and I'm starting to get to know them because I've only been here a few weeks.
0: And how are you adjusting to life out of the city and in a rural and regional Australia?
3: I miss Moonee Ponds, I must admit. I do miss Moonee Ponds. I like the city life. I like going to bands. But, you know, music is with me 24/7 anyway. So, music is my life. And I missed that other caller before was saying, you know, missing people. But, yeah, I miss Rod, I miss Pav and Trevor. But we are the nightlife and overnight's family, so we will go on.
0: Good on you, Tracy. Enjoy the morning.
3: Thank you.
0: Let's head to Bendigo in Victoria now and say good morning to Diane here on ABC Radio Overnight. Hi, Diane.
4: Morning, Francis. How are you today?
0: I am well. What gives you simple joy?
1: Usually my early morning walk, and it's so silent. But at the minute, the birds, well, not at the moment, it's absolutely pouring with rain outside here.
0: Yeah, I think it's going to be the case for people in the southern part of the country today. There'll be a lot of that.
1: I think so. But usually if it's a clear blue sky and I look up at the stars early in the morning or the full moon and it's silent, and like some of your other callers, they just seem to like the early morning, and then I take myself off to my favourite coffee place and I meet my tribe there who I've got to know, and yeah, it's just lovely.
0: Excellent. Well, I hope you can do that despite the rain today, Diane.
1: So do I. Well, look, you have a lovely day and welcome to the Overnight Gang.
0: Thank you, my friend. It's lovely to be here. Talk to you soon.
1: Bye.
0: Well, thanks to everybody who called up. Plenty of great suggestions about people taking joy in simple pleasures. Like this from The Simple Things in Life Make Me Happy Every Day. This is from Emu at Elliston. Like picking fresh produce from our family garden and catching fresh fish to cook for tea and having good health and not needing much money to live like a king. Now, that's the way to do it. Donating plasma every few weeks brings a smile to me, says Steve in Eltham in Victoria as well. So many different ways to do it, but all of them giving people plenty of solace and you know, sense of achievement, gratitude, and making a contribution as well. This is new music now on ABC Overnights. This is Natalie Imbruglia back with a track. This is called Upside Down.

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0: Francis Leach with you. Coming up in a moment, Ben Popji is going to join us. Author, historian, comedian, columnist, and author of the book 100 Weirdest Tales from Across Australia. And he's going to tell us some of those tales, and maybe some from your neighbourhood as well. Weird tales, urban myths, animals, mythological animals like the Yowie. There are different versions of them in communities. He's going to talk to us about all of that. So we'll take your calls as well on 1300 800 222 and 0437 774 774 for your SMS messages. Before Ben, Talking Heads.

0: Speaking of simple things that give you great pleasure, Talking Heads. And she was here on ABC Radio Overnights.
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0: Ben Pobje joins us regularly here on ABC Radio Overnights. Author, columnist, comedian, and man who goes in search of weird Australian ephemera. Hello, Ben. How are you?
2: Good morning, Francis. I'm well. How are you?
0: 100 weirdest tales from across Australia. Only 100.
2: Yeah, they restricted me pretty severely.
0: It could have been like an Encyclopedia Britannica set of...
2: oh,

0: definitely. And the great thing is when you write a book with 100 stories about anything, as soon as it gets published, everyone who reads it comes to you and says, you missed out this one.
1: Yeah, thanks for that. Volume 2 is coming up then, I guess. First we need to define our terms of reference here. What constitutes weird? Because your weird might not be my weird.
0: Well, I mean, the book has a range of weirdnesses in it. It ranges all the way from mysterious monsters that have been sighted in the outback to Tony Abbott eating an onion. There's a lot of space in between those two extremes.
1: Indeed.
0: So it's sort of both weird, unexplained phenomena and weird. Completely, you know, phenomena that has been explained and everyone saw it, but it's just really odd that it ever happened. So,
1: and would there be? I'd imagine there's also sort of tales of weirdness in the Dreamtime and other sort of mystical elements to the pre-colonized history of Australia too.
0: Well, yes, and there are all these fantastic sort of old tales, spirits and creatures and happenings. You know, and obviously they. Relatively recently recorded by people, but these are the stories going back thousands of years, probably. Like our old friend the Bunyip, which you know has supposedly been seen by European settlers, but stories of this creature go back way before European settlement. That because Bunyip is, of course, an Aboriginal word.
1: What is a Bunyip? What is the myth or the legend tell us a Bunyip is?
0: Well, theories differ.
1: Yes,
0: but the most common description is a very dangerous water dwelling beast that lies in wait for unwary people in rivers and billabongs and so forth, and will grab you and drag you under if you come too close. Some say it resembles a sort of a big seal or a dog-like animal. But it agrees that it mostly dwells in water. The stories make it sound a bit like your classic saltwater crocodile. But they're from, you know, these stories are coming from places where there certainly aren't any crocodiles. So
1: are they in the same league as Yowies?
0: Well, the Yowie is our very own Bigfoot, really. And it's interesting that Yowie is an example of sort of folklore that has sprung up in similar forms in a lot of different places, seemingly independently. The Yowie is a more an ape-like or slightly humanoid creature, like the Yeti or the Bigfoot that has been spotted. And in terms of current activity, there is a very thriving Yowie hunter community. If anyone wants to look that up online, you can find if you are a Yowie believer, there are a lot of like-minded people out there, and they are going out there, you know, every week, tracking them down, looking for footprints, looking for traces of the Yowie. So that's a very current legend. But yes, the Yowie is a sort of a towering, hairy, furry man beast that
1: the missing link between man and beast.
0: Yes, exactly. And I mean, it is really interesting that it's a very common that kind of animal, although it hasn't been found, is very common around the world that people report sightings. David Attenborough, for one, reckons that there's probably something in the abominable snowman stories. So maybe there are Yowies, or it could be something coming from way back in Australia's past. Maybe there was a now extinct species that gave rise to these stories. Because a lot of stories of these sort of cryptids, these mysterious creatures there is a possibility that they are echoes of, you know, extinct prehistoric animals that were witnessed by humans long time ago. The tales keep on getting told. And when a tale gets told to you, sometimes if you're out in dim light and you see something a bit strange in the woods, it fits the pattern you've already got in your head.
1: And the yes, indeed. And that's sort of like suddenly you're a Yowie believer. Ben Popgee's with us. He's talking about his book, 100 Weirdest Tales from Australia. And we take your calls if there's a weird legend in your local neighbourhood, 1-300-800-222 or 0437-774-774. Or a tale of weirdness. Doesn't have to necessarily be of the natural world. It could be something in the urban environment as well. Stories of things that happened in your town or community. And you must have seen and heard a few of those along the way, Ben.
0: Oh, well, there's plenty.
1: What are some of your favourites?
0: Well, there was the house, and I'm you write a book and then you forget everything that's in it. No, the house in Sydney that a young man who passed away in the house was allegedly witnessed to be sort of manifesting himself, his spirit, in the house, and it became a sort of a pilgrim. I love a good ghost story, if you call that a ghost. This is more a sort of religious miracle story, I guess. But, face appearing in the walls and walls crying and so forth, that was a very good one. I like the stories of, because this does have some scientific basis to it and probably is something that in some way did really happen. The occasional stories you get, particularly in the northern reaches of the country, of rains of fish and people in sort of a drought-stricken town gets a much-needed rainfall and they get the fish dinner that comes down with it.
1: So like a Sharknado.
0: Like a Sharknado. Not as lethal as the Sharknado. yes, when fish appear, it's
1: fish are raining from the sky, though.
0: Fish are, well, supposedly raining from the sky. There is a theory that what has actually happened in these cases is fish have sort of water has run down from somewhere else into the, in a time of flood, and the fish have been swept along. And so they've ended up in the streets as the water comes down, and people have sort of come out and seen fish suddenly on the ground, and they're like, oh, that must have come out of the sky when it was raining.
1: Just hallelujah, then. It's raining fish. Not the, that's never going to be a hit song.
0: Well, there's, no accounting for taste. You never know.
1: What about the Min Min Lights? Pirates texted through, Philly Moyala says that the Min Min Lights is one, which is, I've heard of that, but I don't know what that is, Phil. If you can give us a bit more information with another text, that'd be good. Are you aware of that one, Ben Popgee?
0: I am aware of it, and I'm right now struggling to recall the details. that's one of those things where it's like lights that appear, these are in the outback. They supposedly hover quite in the air, but quite low. They're not, way up in the sky like stars. They're low near the ground and supposedly follow people for a bit. As in, if you see them, they might come with you if you try and run away, although they don't. As yet, the Min Min Lights have never caught anyone. But this is up in, I think, mainly in rural Queensland, they've been seen. And they're quite a tourist attraction, which, stories like this are always great for tourism.
1: Yes.
0: Yes. They're completely unexplained and, of course, don't really know whether they're real at all, but they are they've been reported by a lot of people that they've seen these balls of light. They change color, a bit like traffic lights. They're just small balls and they move around. They're not fixed. So they would appear to be, I guess, have some sort of animating force, whether it's a sentient entity or just a
1: trick of the light.
0: A trick of the light, indeed. But so far, there's no scientific explanation for what they are.
1: Let's hope there never is. Love for the mystery to remain.
0: The legend is that if you try to catch them, if you chase them, you will vanish forever. You'll never come back.
1: Unlike like chasing a Pokemon.
0: It's a legend that's hard to disprove, really.
1: What about cats? There's always been talk, also been PUBG, about you know black cats or sort of peak predator cats in our environment as well. Like even I guess the search for the last remaining alive Tasmanian tiger would be an example. Not that the Tasmanian tiger was a cat, but as an example of it was a thylacine, but as an example of a large predatory animal in our midst.
0: Yes, and I guess that's a very attractive. I mean, to me, I would love any of the stories to be true. I'd love to think that there were big cats in the outback, and I think to Australians that is an attractive thing because we don't have those big land predators here. as wonderful as our wildlife is, we don't have that sort of category out in the wild. And there are some great stories, and some of them are quite convincing. You know, in the early 20th century, there was supposedly a tiger roaming around Bulleye Mountain in the Illawarra, which is quite one. And one theory that came up with was after a few people had seen this tiger, there came a report saying, "Oh no, it's not a tiger. It's actually a leopard," which doesn't make it any less exciting, really. But apparently there was a guy who had a leopard and he let it escape him.
1: And the other aspect of that is, of course, the escaped animals from old circuses. That's the other sort of link to it, isn't it?
0: The explanation. It's escape. You know, it's a traveling circus, or it's American soldiers sometimes who let it loose. What is difficult to believe, I have to say, you can believe a story that there was a lion or a tiger or a panther at one point somewhere in Australia. What's hard to believe is, like, you know, the Gippsland panther, the Lithgow panther, the Otway's panther, because those are stories that seem to suggest it's been here for, you know, 50 or 60 years, which means it'd have to be a breeding population. That seems unlikely. And it is probably significant that most of these big cat stories are about a black panther, which, let's be honest, a black panther looks a lot like a normal cat, depending on how far away you are from it. So it's I want it to be true. I want to believe, like Fox Mulder, but it is quite difficult to believe in the black panthers. But you know, I would encourage any traveling circuses to
1: not have
0: financial difficulties, let your cats out into the bush, because I want to see them.
1: Good on you, Ben. Great to catch up. We'll talk again soon.
0: Thanks, Francis.
1: Ben Popgee with us there, author, columnist, comedian, talking about his book, 100 Weirdest Tales from Across Australia. News time will be upon us very soon. Kate Mead, ABC reporter, to join us after that with the news of the day. What's shaping up in the news on your Monday? Before the news, Oasis. Francis Leach with you here on ABC Radio Overnights.

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1: Stopped in for petrol this morning. The federal fuel excise relief has come off.
0: When you need to know.
2: She got the nickname the Enforcer at her workplace for standing up for her own safety.
0: When the news unfolds, you'll hear it.
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4: ABC News with Andrew Kaloupas. Israel's Prime Minister has explicitly rejected the United States' latest peace proposal for Gaza, more than a week after Hamas agreed to lay down its weapons. His Middle East correspondent Matthew Doran.
5: In his weekly pre-cabinet remarks, Benjamin Netanyahu said the 15-point plan announced by the US President Donald Trump was deeply flawed and insisted while Israel and the US were in discussions on it, his country would never back it in its current form. The plan came as a result of negotiations brokered by the Trump administration's Board of Peace, convincing Hamas to lay down its weapons. But Hamas says it will only do so if certain conditions are met, including the withdrawal of Israeli troops from large swathes of Gaza's territory. Benjamin Netanyahu says that will only happen after Hamas hands over its weapons, not before. Matthew Doran, ABC News, Amman.
4: Iran's foreign minister says it won't resume direct negotiations with the US until it stops what he calls breaches of their memorandum of understanding. Abbas Araghchi's comments come a day after Tehran imposed a fresh set of demands on Washington for the reopening of the Strait of Hormuz. He says that a deal with Oman on new shipping routes in the strait is nearly finalised, but Mr. Araghchi says that doesn't mean the strait will reopen.
6: As long as the breaches of the Memorandum of Understanding have not been addressed, and as long as the United States has not made up for the commitments it violated under that memorandum, there is no possibility of restarting the negotiations.
4: The federal government is considering a clampdown on betting inducements after months of pressure to strengthen its proposed gambling advertising laws. Labor's bill would partially ban gambling ads on TV, radio, online, in stadiums and on jerseys, but the Coalition crossbench and the Greens are calling for sweeping amendments. After initially resisting calls to ban inducements, the government says it's open to sensible amendments and is continuing constructive discussions. A deal will most likely be struck with the Coalition to secure the bill's passage through Parliament. Millions of Australians have not nominated who inherits their superannuation when they die, according to new research. Naseem Kadem with the story.
7: Super Consumers Australia CEO Xavier O'Halloran says their research found more than 15.5 million Australians have not made a binding death benefit nomination. That means it's up to the super fund to decide who inherits their superannuation when they die.
8: So we're talking, in some cases, years before that money will get paid out to the people that they love when they pass away. It could also mean the money doesn't go where they want the money to go.
7: He's calling on the government to change the law so that super funds face mandatory timeframes in responding to claims.
4: Police are investigating the discovery of a body in a suitcase yesterday afternoon in southern New South Wales. Eliza Getzey with the story.
9: Police say they were called to Walgan Road at O'Allen in the New South Wales Southern Tablelands just before 1 o'clock. Officers who attended confirmed they found a body in a suitcase. The body is yet to be identified, but police say it's believed to be female. They've set up a crime scene and detectives have seized the suitcase for forensic examination. O'Allen is a small rural locality on the Shoalhaven River, just over 100 kilometres northeast of Canberra and about 250 kilometres southwest of Sydney.
4: Russia and Ukraine have again exchanged strikes that have killed civilians and injured many more on both sides. With the details, Nick Palmer.
6: Authorities in the Russian city of Belgorod say a four-year-old boy is among five people killed by Ukrainian drones. There's been multiple casualties in Ukraine's eastern city of Kharkiv following Russian missile barrages. Large-scale Russian missile strikes on Ukrainian cities have become almost routine in recent weeks, with Moscow exploiting Ukraine's critical shortage of interceptors for the US-made Patriot systems, the sole air defense weapon in its arsenal able to shoot down ballistic missiles. Kyiv, meanwhile, has kept up long-range drone strikes against Russian energy infrastructure, as well as the country's largest online retailer, Wildberries.
4: Geelong Football Club will hold an emergency board meeting today to deal with the fallout from its concussion clause controversy. The Cats have been issued a please explain by the AFL after player Jake Kolodziejczyk signed a contract in 2024, waiving his right to sue the club for brain injury from concussion. Geelong could face a six-figure fine after failing to lodge the contract clause with the AFL and the Players Association. ABC News.
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11: Monday in Victoria, areas of rain easing from the west as the day progresses. Snow showers lowering to near 1,100 metres by sunrise. Melbourne rain with a maximum of 14. Tasmania rain for the northeast, showers elsewhere in the north. Mainly fine for the rest of the state. Hobart, shower or two and 15. For your latest local forecast, go to the BOM website or app.
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14: Good morning, welcome to your Monday morning. Hope you're well, start of the working week. Francis Leach here with you. Kate Mean joining me in a moment, ABC reporter, to talk through the stories that are shaping up for you Monday across the country. It's 6 minutes past five in New South Wales, Victoria, and down the East Coast. In South Australia and the Northern Territory, it's 24 minutes to five, and it's six past three in the West. And Siobhan Blewett is going to join us, CEO and founder of Freya Capital, to talk us through what's happening in the markets today as we get underway. We're trying to get hold of her, but we'll get to Siobhan and to Kate right after we hear from the animals and the house of the rising sun.

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0: And good morning to ABC reporter Kate Mead, who joins us to have a look at the stories that are bubbling to the surface on a Monday morning. Hello, Kate. How are you?
2: Good morning, Francis. How was your weekend?
0: I was okay until about 7:30 last night when I went to watch the Saints play in the AFL.
2: But how great was it that it was a double header? Not that I'm a Carlton supporter that's up and about. Sorry for your loss.
0: You're not really. That's all right.
2: I'm not. And I'm finally starting to trust my team.
0: Oh, you'll have your heart crushed on the rocks soon enough. Don't worry. You're going to be seduced by it again.
2: Oh, I didn't buy a membership this year because I'm carrying this type of football trauma that I just couldn't do it for another year.
0: I'm a St Kilda person. I've been doing my entire life. That trauma is my footballing DNA.
2: It's part of being a supporter, no matter what, does it?
0: Yeah. I think in the sports world, Saints might be a bit of a story this morning in the AFL because of the injury to Wanganui Malira, who pinged his hamstring, and we all just sat there, was early in the corner, going, this isn't going to go well tonight.
2: It's one thing after the other, isn't it?
0: But you can hear it in the crowd, 40,000 people just went, sounded like Marge Simpson.
2: And you didn't turn it off, did you?
0: No, I was there. No. What do you mean turn it off? I wish I could. And there's no remote control from the seat I was sitting in.
2: You know, I believe that you're not allowed to leave early. You've got to sit through that no matter what. That if you are there, if your team is losing, you're not allowed to crack it and leave early. You have to sit through.
0: I think you're allowed to get to time on in the final quarter and then head off.
2: No, I think the only exception I would grant is if it's 100 points. You're like, we're not coming back. Then I would let you go. But no, otherwise you need to sit there till the end, Francis.
0: I could not sit there, and I'm sure sports fans, whatever your code, I could not sit there. Genuinely could not sit there and listen to the Carlton theme song being played after the game. You know what? This has been bad enough. I'm out. Have fun.
2: Yeah.
0: Do your thing.
2: No, I just think you have to sit through that misery. I think that's part of being a supporter.
0: I've got enough of that already. Anyway, what's going on in the world of news?
2: Well, let me first explain to you what an AI agent is, because this is what is in the news today. An AI agent is more than a chat bot where you might just type in your questions and get an answer and it'll search the web for you and give you whatever you need. An AI agent is a step further, you might explain it as, in that it will do tasks for you. So I'll tell you about Andrew. Andrew loaded into his AI agent that he wanted to book a gym class. So the AI agent gets to work. Now, the gym classes are completely booked. What this agent, because it's been able to pull all the technology and all the data and all the information that it needs, is it's been able to hack into the gym's booking system, boot someone out of it, and then put Andrew in. And so what the concern or the question is now is, are we ready for the tech that these AI agents have? Could someone accidentally cause a cyber security threat by not knowing what they're doing, in terms of they might ask a simple question like, book me into an appointment with, you know, whoever it might be, and can't get the appointment and can override it, all types of questions. So the experts are coming out today and just saying, are we ready for it? What are we going to do about it? Again, is that genie out of the bottle type thing? It's already, I was reading about this just about 2 weeks ago, same type of thing, that they were setting up testing systems for the AI agents, putting them in a security, a perimeter to keep them in there and just say, do this task. One of the agents was able to work out, because it couldn't work out what the task was, worked out first how to get around the security agent, got out of it, grabbed all the information it needed from the outside world and then put it back in. Now, it didn't do any damage, it didn't do anything like that, but because it couldn't work out the problem, it found a way to jump out of the security parameters.
0: So we're already talking about it in terms of it being like a digital virus that we are trying to harness for our own use, but which has the potential to spread like a virus with catastrophic impact. It's terrifying in its power, and obviously the potential for it to do amazing things is there as well, but the potential for it to be used in a way or to accidentally be used in a way which does enormous damage because we are so tech dependent. So imagine, if, for instance, and we're going to talk about what happened at Sydney Airport on the weekend as well. Imagine if it gets a handle on our navigation systems or interferes with what's happening at our control towers at airports. What happens if everything goes blind there for a while and the redundancies are shut down? I mean, that's what the fear is. There are things that we can't foresee. See that could happen really quickly in the event of a data outbreak like that.
2: So this is what I'm always aware of when I bring these stories to you, is that we start asking what if and what if and threat, and we use all this language around it. I want to hear what people are doing in that space to, you know, outsmart it. I don't know, put up around boundaries. What work is being done to stop this, you know, resulting in what you're talking about?
0: We might follow that up on the program tomorrow morning. Actually, I've got someone in mind I'm going to talk to about this who has done a lot of work in this space already. And the government, the federal government's trying to play catch up with AI regulation, but it's going to be a race to even try to keep pace with it. John's given us a call. Good morning, John. Welcome to ABC Radio Overnights. Which part of Australia are you calling from?
3: Yeah, Kanahooka, which is part of the Illawarra, south of Sydney. How are you?
0: I'm well. Are you, and Kate Mead's with us as well, are you using AI agents to do work or to help you at home?
3: So we use AI a fair bit at work, but I have a question with what Kate's just said. If I went to the AI agent and I said, geez, I would love $5 million in my bank account, and then AI agent went and hacked the system and put $5 million in my account, and then obviously the feds would come and take my computer for keystrokes and things. How would it go in a court of law? I know you wouldn't have the answer, but technically I didn't tell the AI agent to put $5 million in my bank account. I asked. It would be great to have $5 million in my bank account.
2: Look, I'm no law enforcement officer here, John, but I think you'd find yourself still in some type of trouble. You've still given a cryptic direction for it, and if it was smart enough to do it. But, you know, like, this is the thing. I'm not the expert, but these are the conversations that we're having day in and day out. Well, what happens if I do this? What happens if I didn't mean it to be like that? These are the questions that have to be laid out, and the laws need to be trying to keep up. They're not up. They're not up yet.
0: And the way you describe it as well, thanks for your call, John, Kate, is that the digital infrastructure, say at a gym, is not in any way capable already yet to deal with an AI agent being able to intrude into the system and rearrange your bookings.
2: Yeah, yep. Yeah, who knows? It's just as in it could have read it like, oh, that's just my manager taking someone out and putting someone in, which happens all the time. These are the new questions for today.
0: Going to be a big Monday with people trying to get into the gym class because they've been kicked out by an AI.
2: Oh,
0: bot.
2: Yeah. And by the way, I would be outraged if I arrived to my Pilates with my, not that I've been to Pilates for a very long time, but I have my mat and my, you know, footsies and the whole bit, and I've got up early. I'd be outraged.
0: Got, what's a footsie? You got your footsies in like those little socks. Little Pilates socks.
2: Oh, come on. You've seen, you know, and you have the great big bag and you've got your towel and your drink bottles.
0: I see other people strutting around looking very healthy in their fit, in their active wear with their little rubber mats tied up around their back like they're about to go.
2: Go on a trek.
0: Yeah. Looking very pleased with themselves.
2: Yes, absolutely.
0: Got their core sorted. Well, I'm struggling home at 6 a.m. dying to go to bed. Is that you, Kate Mead?
2: Yeah, yeah. That actually is. Go for a walk? What do you mean? I'm going to bed. Going to bed.
0: Oh,
2: you mentioned Sydney Airport. Well, that is one of the stories.
0: They have made a good time this weekend.
2: Yeah, look,
0: they
2: have. Unions are raising concerns about the amount of overtime that air traffic controllers are working. You know, customers are experiencing delays or the aeroplanes are stuck on the tarmac for 90 minutes at some times. This is it's a meeting that has been called. The Federal Minister for Transport, Catherine King, has called a meeting in Canberra. She wants everyone there, basically. She wants all air services there to work out what is going on with Sydney Airport.
0: According to the principal's office.
2: Yep, that's it. And it probably is time. They've just got their second one out in the west. People have been talking about, you know, how difficult it is to get there and all of those types of challenges as well. On the other hand, it's very, very exciting that they've got this second one, but what's going on with the first? And
0: so we need to explain, they didn't have enough air traffic controllers or people to actually make sure they could deal with all the landing slots, and so therefore flights were cancelled.
2: Yeah.
0: People were delayed. And, of course, once you cancel those landing slots at a big airport like Sydney, that Constantine is right throughout Australia's other airports as well, because flights are cancelled and that those aircrafts are supposed to return to other destinations. And what a mess.
2: Yeah, and I mean, this is coming off the back ride of the Jetstar. It was an A320 plane that had to brake suddenly to avoid colliding with a Boeing 777. Am I saying that correct? Yeah, both planes had to stop abruptly. So you have to go, what's going on? Yep, so I think you've called it correctly. Back to the principal's office, everyone goes and work out what's going on.
0: It's a hectic airport, Sydney Airport. You want to get that right. And it would be no fun for passengers on an aircraft that breaks. So I've been on an aircraft that's had to break suddenly at takeoff because of fear of bird strike. It's a pretty bone-jarring and rattling moment.
2: Yeah, that would be terrifying.
0: That was at Sydney Airport as well. That had nothing to do with any human error. They just had a flock of birds fly into the projected air path of the aircraft. Just went, oh, we can't fly into that in case it gets stuck in the motors.
2: Well, I'm glad they braked.
0: Not much fun.
2: No. Now for some joy for you.
0: Yes,
2: would you
0: please.
2: Like some joy? And I love an Australian first for you on a Monday. We have, also, I'll start with a question. Do you eat porridge?
0: No.
2: Me neither.
0: Hard no.
2: It's like, you describe it to me. What's it like to you?
0: It's like
2: a hard no.
0: It's like chunky glue.
2: Chunky glue.
0: Maybe.
2: Has it got any flavour? Chunky glue.
0: From what I can tell, you have to put like a box of sugar in it before it makes it edible. People pour sugar into the middle of it and then... No, yuck.
2: By the way, I think chunky glue, you're talking about clag.
0: Clag.
2: We've all eaten that at kindergarten.
0: Exactly. Same. Game sees game.
2: If anyone thinks we're being too hard on porridge, you just let us know. And there are people out there that love porridge, and that we know because there is the very first Australian Porridge Festival coming to Gosford in New South Wales.
0: Porridge Festival.
2: There is a World Porridge Making Championship that happens in Scotland. And we had an Australian, Caroline Verlich, who was a runner-up in the Scotland competition just last year with her porridge jaffle, I'll tell you.
0: Oh, I'm feeling queasy just thinking about that.
2: She has been appointed head judge of this new Aussie Porridge Festival. It will be happening soon. And the winner of this will be sent over to Scotland to represent Australia.
0: So is this like you have to make the tastiest porridge or do you have to do it in a certain time?
2: Look, you know, I need to go through all the categories, but what it sounds like to me is a little bit like Goldilocks. Imagine going through and you're like, oh, too hot. Too cold. This was just right. Now I'll go to bed. I couldn't think of a worse competition to judge just because I don't like porridge.
0: Porridge eaters, put the case. Give me a call. 1-300-800-222. Why? Why do you like soaked oats that just taste like glue?
2: I know
0: glue?
2: People are patch of this new Aussie Porridge Festival. It will be happening soon. And the winner of this will be sent over to Scotland to represent Australia.
0: So is this like you have to make the tastiest porridge or do you have to do it in a certain time?
2: Look, you know, I need to go through all the categories, but what it sounds like to me is a little bit like Goldilocks. Imagine going through and you're like, oh,

0: The people that come to work, Francis, and they've, you know, soak them overnight and they're very proud and then they get their special berries. And see, again, you've had to load the
1: same,
0: flavour.
1: They are the same people with their Pilates mats tied to their backs, wearing their little slip-on socks,
0: yes,
1: feeling good about life.
0: Yeah, okay, okay.
1: Pretty happy with themselves. Porridge eaters. I've just
0: besmirched
1: porridge eaters. Porridge eaters of the world unite and take over. What's your favourite porridge accoutrement? Because you can't eat it just the oats.
0: Yeah, just I need mainlining. I need berries and some chocolate, some white chocolate, something.
1: Chocolate? Chocolate porridge? Oh,
0: if I'm eating this sludge, it's just, I don't know, of all the things, I'd rather go hungry. I'm fine. I'll be okay. I'm totally fine.
1: Oh, dear. We've just torn apart the porridge festival before we even porridge lovers, I apologise.
0: No, you don't. You don't mean that.
1: Don't mean that at all. Good on you, Kate.
0: Sorry about that.
1: That's okay. I'm not going to have porridge for breakfast, I can tell you that. Kate B, we'll catch you across the ABC throughout the morning with what's been happening around town.
0: Thanks, Francis.
1: Kate B, the ABC reporter with us here on Monday morning. Francis Leach with you as well.
2: Who is this? Where are you calling from?
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1: Time now to check in with Courtney Gabb, who's going to talk to us about what's been happening in the world of sport. Courtney, I'm a St Kilda fan. Hit me
7: Good
1: with
7: morning,
1: it.
7: Good morning, Francis.
1: Miserable.
7: I'm a Carlton fan. So
1: another one.
7: I know, they're coming in thick and fast. I did get pre-warning that Kate's already given you a little nudge, so
1: yep.
7: I'll go in light. But, look, big day of football yesterday. It was exciting to see Gold Coast Suns get rid of their 10-game losing streak in cold old Canberra, proving they can grind in tough conditions. It was a Matty Rael masterclass, 40 disposals, 17 clearances and 16 tackles. One of the most complete midfield performances of the season. His intensity dragged the Suns over the line for their first win since May. Collingwood, 117, defeated West Coast, 98. West Coast really put everything on the line. Collingwood's kept their season alive, locking in a spot for the wildcard round with a composed 117-98 victory in Perth. What's your view on the new finals setup?
1: I think it's actually worked pretty well in terms of keeping interest in the AFL up until the last few rounds, because there are some teams who've been long out of contention, and there are a bunch of teams also that would have been as well if it was just the top eight. But I don't imagine that any team finishing 9 and 10 is going to trouble anyone in the top four. So it's a bit of a charade, but it's at least keeps some interest in the competition. But Carlton have done really well in the back end of the season, so they are probably the most likely, most exciting story landing in that 10th spot if they can hang on to it.
7: Yeah, absolutely. Well, Carlton 106 defeated St Kilda 62, not to bring it up too much, but they stormed over St Kilda in a powerful second half. The Saints were, you know, you guys were rocked early with Nisiah Wanganeen Malira pinging a hamstring. Yeah. That was just devastating for everyone involved, because he has just been a masterclass of the game. And hearing some of the stats that he's comparing to the greats. So I'm excited to see. I'm already love watching him, but I think he's going to be someone that will go down in the history books.
1: Yeah, season's
7: Harry
1: pretty
7: McCain,
1: much over though.
7: Yeah, 100% for this year, unfortunately. But Harry Mackay rediscovered his spark with 3 goals. I thought Will Haywood was everywhere with 22 touches and 2 goals. But I think you've got to give it to Sam Walsh for his grit and work. He just dominated that centre field, and he was leaving nothing on the line. I thought Cripper had a great game as a skipper. Like, your boys were absolutely brilliant, but it was just as soon as we got into that third quarter, it was it sounds awful, but as a Carlton supporter, you never trust the 20 points until the siren goes. So it was it was a dominant last quarter, but I thought it was wonderful yesterday to see the AFLW as the curtain raiser for Spuds game with Carlton and St Kilda play again. And I'd love to know your view, like, how exciting for the girls to open their season with 20,000 plus fans. Is it something that we need to bring in, like the good old days where we'd go watch the reserves before a game at AFL?
1: I'd love it if they would, but I think that their seasons are not going to be aligned enough for them to be able to do it that often. Hey, before we let you go, what's happening in the NRL? 2 games yesterday?
7: Yes. Yes, Knights 30 defeated the Raiders. Dominic Young was lit up for the contest from the opening whistle. 2 tries, 5 line breaks. And Dragons 24 defeated Sharks 6.

0: 16. The Dragons held firm thanks to Valentine Holmes, who delivered a crucial try and three out of four conversions. So that's a little NRL update for you, Francis.
1: Yeah, they've had a rough year, the Dragons, so a good win for them along the way. Good to talk to you, and we'll catch you again next week.
0: Thanks, Francis. Cheers.
1: Courtney Gabb there giving us a quick sports look here on a Monday morning. Francis Leach with you. If you're heading off to your local breakfast programs, I'll catch you tomorrow if you're up early from 2 a.m. Everyone else, we'll be back in just a little while, and we're going to actually hear from the Pearl Beach Porridge Competition. The MC of the Pearl Beach Porridge Competition is going to put the case for porridge after the news.
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4: 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The black marlin is totally submerged to death.
2: Or across the globe.
5: Ship traffic through the southern gateway of the Red Sea, Bab el-Mandeb, has fallen.
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0: ABC News. Good morning, I'm Simon Lauder. Israel's Prime Minister says his nation is rejecting the latest peace proposal in Gaza, putting him at odds with US President Donald Trump. Here's Middle East correspondent Matthew Doran.
1: Just over a week ago, President Trump announced what he saw as a major breakthrough in the pathway to a lasting peace in Gaza, saying Hamas had agreed to lay down its weapons. At the time, he said Israel was very happy with the idea. But it clearly isn't, with Benjamin Netanyahu saying he rejects the 15-point plan. The sticking point has been when Israeli troops withdraw from large swathes of Gaza, Hamas insisting it must happen as a condition of it handing over its weapons, while Israel says it will only happen after. The explicit rejection of the plan isn't totally surprising, given Benjamin Netanyahu's rhetoric in recent months and the looming Israeli election in late October.
0: After months of US military strikes on Iran, sanctions and a blockade, President Donald Trump says his administration is watching economic pressure mount on Iran. Mr. Trump has told online publication Axios his administration is low-keying it and only semi-negotiating with Iran. In a brief phone call, he's also quoted as saying Iran has huge inflation and no money. Iranian officials have said direct talks won't resume with the US until certain conditions are met. Senior coalition frontbencher Dan Tehan says good faith discussions with government will occur to make progress on Labor's gambling advertising bill. The proposed bill would partially ban gambling ads, but does not deal with the issue of gambling inducements, such as free bets or special offers. Neither the Greens nor the coalition back the bill in its current form, arguing the partial ban does not go far enough. Although tight-lipped about the exact amendments the coalition wants, Mr. Tehan says discussions are continuing and progress is being made.
2: Hopefully, whatever our party room decides, we'll be able to have good faith discussions and negotiations with the government to see the legislation pass.
0: The government says it's open to sensible amendments. Police are investigating the discovery of a body inside a suitcase near Goulburn in the New South Wales Southern Highlands. It's believed to be the body of a woman but is yet to be identified. Officers were called to Walgan Road, Owallon, about 61 kilometres southeast of Goulburn yesterday afternoon after reports the body had been found. A crime scene's been set up and the suitcase is being forensically examined. Police are also working to match the remains with any outstanding missing persons records. A professor of pathobiology says predictions of hotter, drier weather could see bird flu proliferate in inland Australia. Charles Sturt University's Andrew Peters says the weekend confirmation of avian influenza in the Greater Crested Tern at Wentworth in southwestern New South Wales shows how highly mobile Australian water birds are. Professor Peters says it means birds that may not have been considered at risk from the disease are now susceptible.
3: We have the additional complexity of a predicted super El Nino, which could lead to more limited water resources and therefore aggregation of birds. So those sorts of things, I think, just mean that it's going to move a lot faster than we necessarily might have expected.
0: A remote town in far north Queensland is urging the government to improve digital access to First Nations communities after a 000 outage impacting thousands of people, May Argent reports.
4: A Telstra cable needed to be replaced following a bushfire near Weipa on Saturday. A repair crew left Cairns early yesterday morning and arrived on site at about 3 o'clock in the afternoon. Mobile coverage had already been down in Marpoon, Weipa, Napranum and Arakoon for 24 hours. CEO of

0: the Marpoon Aboriginal Shire Council, Chad King, says there's a broader issue at play.
1: Closing the gap target 17 is all about making sure that digital access for First Nations communities is as good as it is for other communities in our country.
0: The federal government says the 000 custodian has been monitoring the outage.
2: The head of the Aviation Safety Watchdog says an investigation into the latest near miss between two planes at Sydney Airport will examine all the factors that might have contributed to it, including staffing levels or safety failures. A Jetstar plane was forced to brake suddenly on the airport runway yesterday when a Qatar plane that was being towed came in close proximity. A Jetstar crew member was injured. No passengers were hurt. Australian Transport Safety Bureau says it will determine what caused yesterday's near miss, the second one in the past week. It came after days of flight disruption and delays at the airport due to severe air traffic controller shortages. The Transport Minister has asked Air Services Australia to explain ongoing staffing problems.
3: Breakfast with Kim Napier, ABC Northern Tasmania.
4: Yes, it's 25 to 6. Good morning and welcome to Monday Breakfast. It's the 10th of August. Plenty of texts already. Spruiking the Blues win over the Saints yesterday, the Saucy Horse says, "We are the Navy Blues." Chipper on King Island says, "Sorry, Kim, but go the Blues." It was disappointing, of course, that St Kilda lost in Spud's game. But even though, you know, we lost, the message is bigger than the scoreboard. We've got to remember that. It's keeping Danny Frawley's legacy alive by encouraging people to talk openly about mental health and look out for each other. And I think at the end of the day, that was achieved with Spud's game. Congratulations to the Blues. And Nasai Wanganeen-Miller out for the rest of the season. Yep, that was me slamming my phone down. So for all of that, yes, it is much bigger than the scoreboard, but yeah, season over. Welcome to 2027. Now listen, I digress. How was your weekend? If you're a Saints fan, it didn't end that well. But I wonder if you got any gardening in. Because this morning we are going to talk about the latest gardening product, promising the perfect looking garden. But is spraying glue on your mulch solving a problem or creating a bigger one? Also this morning, we'll hear from a Northern Tasmanian woman who shares her experience in the public dental system. And have you ever wondered what secrets might be hiding in your family tree? From long-lost relatives to remarkable stories buried in government records, there are free sessions in Lonnie this week that could help you uncover your family's past. We'll have details on that. Plus, you can share your thoughts on any of our stories or just get in touch. It might be to say congratulations to the Blues or commiserations to Saints fans. 1300 361 688, the number to call. You can text 0467 922 917 or reach us through ABC Listen. As we check the weather, I believe there is some rain on the way. Could be wrong. That's why we have the Bureau of Meteorology on board every day. In fact, we'll talk to them in around under an hour's time. But rain about the northeast, showers elsewhere about the north, but mainly fine elsewhere. In terms of temperatures, Currie 15, becoming windy alongside those showers. 17 for Burnie and Devonport, 16 for Sheffield, but again, showers. 15 for Launceston, Whitemark 14, Scottsdale 14 degrees, Queenstown 15 with a shower or two, Campbelltown 13, showers also, 14 for Bishanoe, 13 for St Helens, and for Hobart today, 15 with a shower or two. It's currently 9 in Launceston, 10 at Devonport, Burnie and Scottsdale and Wynyard, 11 at Smithton and King Island, Flinders Island 13, Strawn 9, St Helens currently 10, Fingals 7, Lyawini 3 degrees and Campbelltown 5 at 21 to 6. Good morning.

0: John in Ravenswood, introducing us once again to a fantastic artist to kick off breakfast this morning. That was August Green, and the name of that song was Made for This.
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0: Sunny will join us next with Overnight News. It is 18 to 6. This is Ed Sheeran. Good morning.

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2: As the stars fade and the sun comes up, we hope you've had a restful night. Because it's time to dive into the latest news from overnight. From breaking headlines to the quirky and unexpected, let's shoot the breeze with Sunshine Wood.
1: Sunny, it's Monday. Welcome to the working week.
3: Monday-tastic.
1: Monday-tastic indeed. What have you got for us?
3: Well, you know, people who love Banksy's art, which
1: yes,
3: there are many,
1: fan,
3: many
1: fan.
3: People I know. And what I love about Banksy is they bring out, you know, people who aren't necessarily art lovers.
1: Yep.
3: You know, traditional art lovers come out and go, oh, love Banksy. You're one of them.
1: I don't,
3: necessarily. And you would you call yourself an art connoisseur, an art lover?
1: Depends. I like modern stuff.
3: Yeah. Well, see, there you go.
1: You know, I don't like... I don't like your Renoirs and your Picassos.
3: No, well, your Picassos. You know what?
1: I'm more into modern stuff.
3: Banksy isn't afraid of saying stuff, and I think
1: that's what I like
3: a lot
1: Banksy.
3: Of people like. Yeah,
1: and people would be arguing, well, is he an artist?
3: Well, and that's what we're getting to we're crunching that little biscuit, Monday morning biscuit crunch. So three Banksy artworks, they're saying that they're costing the UK taxpayers almost £150,000. I've worked that out. It's almost 300,000 Australian dollars for removal. Can you believe they're trying to remove this stuff? Security as well and other costs. So,
1: they wouldn't be trying to remove his work. It'd be anyone that's tagged over it, surely.
3: No, it's his work. So one of the largest bills they're complaining about is a mural that is on the Royal Courts of Justice in London. So it is on an old building. Okay. So this is another thing that can come into this. Should Banksy be allowed to do the murals on historical buildings?
1: Yep, sure.
3: Now, that mural in question is a pretty intense image, actually, of a judge kind of having a go at a protester.
1: Yeah.
3: With the little judge, you know, the little judge.
1: With the gavel.
3: With the
1: that's hardly in your front.
3: A bit of a go.
1: I mean, if he was chopping someone's head off, that'd be different.
3: There's a little bit.
1: Because there was a fair bit of that that went on in London.
3: Well,
1: off with his head, off with his head.
3: Well, they've got a pretty rich history.
1: I love Banksy's work. And, like, he's a tourism draw card. So
3: absolutely.
1: Whole street art tours that you can do.
3: On my bucket list, that's for sure. But why are they removing it? And this, of course, has reignited this debate over whether Banksy's work constitutes, is it vandalism or valuable public art? I definitely say the latter.
1: I say so too. When I went to London, I did a little bit of a street art tour.
3: Yeah.
1: And I was so inspired that I created my own Instagram page called Backstreet Art.
3: Oh, fantastic.
1: Because I love street art.
3: Yes.
1: So what I did was basically I just put all the art up that I found in London.
3: Yeah.
1: Paris, and believe it or not, some great street artists in Prague.
3: Oh, there are incredible street artists everywhere.
1: Everywhere, yeah. Not to mention Berlin on the remnants of the wall.
3: I'm feeling world tour for us with the podcast.
1: I've even put a couple of Lonnie ones on my Backstreet Art.
3: Well, Lonnie's getting some great art as well. Aren't we like the street art capital of the state now?
1: The Dickies Lane have you seen the artwork there from the street art? That is
3: fantastic,
1: outstanding. And what I love when there is street art, it often deters the taggers.
3: It does.
1: Which is the graffiti that we don't like around our town.
3: Yes.
1: Because they respect the street artists.
3: That's exactly right.
1: Just
3: going
1: to check with them and Backstreet
3: Art.
1: And
3: I mean,
1: Instagram
3: makes
1: still
3: the city colourful.
1: It does.
3: Says important things, makes you think. Yeah, I'm a big fan.
1: Sorry, I'm
3: sick. You're looking at your
1: Backstreet Art. There you go. It's followed by Dan.
3: It's almost like Backstreet
1: Dan
3: Boys.
1: Taylor.
3: But Backstreet Art.
1: Look, there's me Backstreet Art.
3: Oh, see, I'm going to follow that. It's fantastic.
1: You've got to follow that.
3: Yeah.
1: I've got them all. Look at that. This is a, I didn't put the artist on that one. Yeah, no, I love it.
3: Yeah.
1: Absolutely love it. So thanks for that story. That was awesome.
3: Oh, look, we've got to kick off Monday strong, Kimmy.
1: Now I'm like... Mm.
3: I know. Now you're looking back through all the work. We could do a Launceston tour.
1: That's
3: the
1: interesting
3: street
1: one,
3: art.
1: Isn't it? Yeah. All right, let's look. We digress. Let's,
3: yes, we are. Okay, yeah. So also, if you're heading to the Northern Hemisphere this week, I'm not, wish I was, you're going to get to see the Perseid Summer Light Show. It's back.
1: Are these a part? No, they're not the Northern Lights.
3: No, this is a meteor shower expected to peak Wednesday night into Thursday morning. It's also going to coincide, get this, with a total eclipse across Spain. So I know you love Spain.
1: Spain, Iceland, yeah.
3: Greenland as well. Plus, there's a six-planet parade as well. Whew, it's all happening in the Northern.
1: See, this is when I start to think that I'm not particularly smart, because why wouldn't that happen here? A total eclipse and a six-planet parade.
3: We're on the wrong side of the planet.
1: Yeah, I know,
3: it's all happening.
1: But
3: spins.
1: Yeah, I know that. But if we look up in, we see Mars and Venus aligned, right?
3: Yeah. Oh, look,
1: why don't the rest of the world see Mars and Venus aligned?
3: We get a glimpse.
1: Or does it have to wait until it gets dark?
3: Well, yeah, you've got to.
1: I don't get
3: it. On the other side of the world. But you know what? I think we get a little glimpse. But the best place to see it is the Northern Hemisphere. So you want to get up there if you're going to see all this whole spectacular.
1: Yeah.
3: Oh, it's like a Las Vegas show, but for nature.
1: No, I get the summer light show, but I just never get like the six planet parade. We wouldn't see that as well? Because so it puts it on for the Northern Hemisphere, and then it goes, all right, that's it. As the planet spins, that's it. We're not given the Southern Hemisphere anyway.
3: We don't get allowed entry. It's no entry.
1: Sorry to all the science teachers listening this morning, doing your head in before you've even got to the classroom on a Monday. And to this game, chilling scenes from Marvel yesterday.
3: Yes, absolutely. Carlton has planted one foot in the AFL final series with a statement win over the Saints.
1: Can we just not focus on the scoreboard? Because I just showed you some of the scenes.
3: The imagery was unbelievable.
1: It was just incredible. Yeah. Palpable is the word. And, of course, also a double hitter with the AFLW game that's prior to the men's game. So there were just lots of boxes ticked. But unfortunately, it wasn't, the Saints night.
3: No, that's right. And I'm glad you mentioned the AFLW. I didn't write it down there, but I did want to mention it. So I'm glad you mentioned that, because I was looking it up. There was a big thing on it.
1: It was a double hit. It was fantastic to see.
3: Yeah. So also, we don't look here on the ABC. We don't normally mention brands at all, but there is a new brand name. I am going to mention it. It's a new fashion label, Kimmy.
1: What's it called?
3: So, you know, all the stars, they hit the red carpet and they're all, what are you wearing?
1: Oh, yeah. You know? What are you wearing? A dress.
3: Guess what a lot of them are mentioning at the moment? So this is big stars, Demi Moore, Lady Gaga, they're all out there wearing it. Fecal Matter.
1: Oh, that's not a brand name, honestly.
3: It is. It's a Paris high-end fashion label house founded in Montreal. Fecal Matter's everywhere.
1: Right now. I'm sure it is. That's just serious. Do you know what I'm doing with that? Idiots. 6-6. Matt from Launceston's been in touch. He's trying to explain why the Northern Hemisphere will see these planets and we won't.
3: Well, we're not.
1: I get the light show.
3: The Earth isn't flat.
1: I know that. We're looking south and they're looking north. I still don't get it. It's made me feel stupid. Sunny, thank you.
3: Thanks, Kim.
1: This is the Wallflowers. Wish I was one.

0: That is the Wallflowers on ABC Northern Tasmania. Just a reminder, we are asking what Australia's most amazing wildflower is. We have 10 native wildflowers from across the country going head-to-head in a nationwide poll to crown Australia's favourite bloom, from seasonal blooms in WA to tropical flowers around Darwin and the wonderfully weird world of orchids. Now, to vote, head to abc.net.au/wildflowers. The winning flower will be revealed on Friday, August 21st. Now, coming up, we're going to be speaking with gardening guru Jennifer Stackhouse about the latest gardening product that's promising the perfect-looking garden. But it's about spraying glue on your mulch. And is that really solving a problem, or is it creating a bigger one? We will ask gardening guru Jennifer Stackhouse that after 6 o'clock. You can weigh in on any of the stories we have on the program this morning by calling 1300 361 688. 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
3: Good morning, Early Ward with ABC News. The state government says it's asked for more information about a proposal being put forward by an international consortium to restart the Liberty Bell Bay smelter in Tasmania's north. Jessica Moran has more.
4: The Australian Workers' Union says a new consortium involving White Oak and OM Holdings is interested in buying the smelter and restarting production, which could see all three furnaces operating and a workforce of up to 250 people needed. The union says the proposal is conditional on the environmental liability for the site, estimated to be at least $200 million, to be waived. The smelter was put into administration in March and entered liquidation last week. The state government says the proposal's details are scant and it doesn't want to give false hope to the community.
3: If the government agrees to the consortium's requests, liquidator EY Parthenon would still have to approve the bid. The state government says it's drawing a line in the sand by setting up a committee to scrutinise the sale of Tasmania's largest farm, Rushy Lagoon, in the state's northeast. The new owners, British forestry investors Gresham House, plan to convert more than half the farm into pine plantation, supported by almost $70 million from the federal government-backed Clean Energy Finance Corporation. The sale has raised concern among farmers. Primary Industries Minister Gavin Pearce says the process has been unacceptable.
5: What we need to do is we need to draw a line in the sand. We need to make it very clear to the federal government that whatever they do with the federal government in terms of carbon trading schemes and incentivising certain buyers over others is having an impact here in the state.
3: Gresham House say they're happy to continue answering questions about their plans, while a federal government spokesperson says it's disappointing the Tasmanian government is talking down investment in the state's north. After another near miss involving passenger planes at Sydney Airport and days of flight disruption and delays, the Federal Transport Minister has called airport bosses in for an emergency meeting over staffing shortages and a please explain. More from Jean Kennedy.
6: The Australian Transport Safety Bureau is examining what caused two planes to narrowly miss crashing into each other on the tarmac yesterday. A Jetstar plane was forced to slam on the brakes after a Qatar plane that was being towed came too close. Federal Transport Minister Catherine King has also called for a please explain from Air Services Australia over its handling of severe staffing shortages among air traffic controllers at the airport, which was plagued by disruptions and delays in recent days. Scott Nugent is head of the union representing air traffic controllers.
7: Some of these controllers may be doing more than 20 hours of overtime a week.
6: He says it's unsustainable.
3: Results from a Tasmanian Chamber of Commerce and Industry survey show strong opposition among the state's hospitality sector over a plan to make Easter Sunday a public holiday. Labor's bill was passed by the House of Assembly in May and now sits before the Legislative Council. However, a TCCI survey of 130 hospitality businesses found almost 80% are opposed to Easter Sunday becoming a public holiday. Hospitality venues are typically required to pay staff double time and a half working on a public holiday. Labor's Janie Finlay says Tasmania's behind the rest of the country.
8: It has progressed through and is being considered in the upper house. The upper house will make their decision on this to make sure that Tasmania is in line with the rest of the country.
3: The Geelong AFL Club's board will hold an emergency meeting today to discuss the fallout from the controversial concussion contract. Glenn Lauder reports.
9: AFL Commission Chairman Craig Drummond has apologised for his part in the Cats contract with defender Jake Colajajni. Drummond was Geelong president when the Premiership defender signed the contract, taking on legal responsibility for future brain trauma in a bid to exonerate the club from court action down the line. It wasn't lodged with the AFL or the Players Association, and Colajajni's agent wasn't part of the agreement. The Cats say it was a misstep, admitting some clauses shouldn't have been there and that they've since been removed. They've been issued a please explain letter from the AFL.
3: Tasmania's weather. There's a strong wind warning for the far northwest coast, central north, Banks Strait and Franklin Sound, east of Flinders Island and the upper east coast. For the state today, rain about the northeast, showers elsewhere about the north, mainly fine elsewhere. Showers and 17 for Burnie and Devonport today, showers and a top of 15 for Launceston, Hobart a shower or two, also a top of 15 degrees.
10: Good morning. Welcome to AM. I'm Melissa Clark in Canberra, coming to you from Ngunnawal country and acknowledging other custodians. A political showdown is brewing in the nation's capital as the Coalition, Crossbench and Greens push Labor into a corner to amend its proposed gambling laws. Parliament will sit over the next 2 weeks and the government says it's open to some changes in order to get its proposed legislation through. But it's not clear how much Labor will have to concede on gambling limits and on inducements. Political reporter Courtney Withers reports from Canberra.
11: Politicians descending on the nation's capital after a long winter break. Labor's proposed gambling advertising laws this sitting week's big ticket item.
12: I was wondering how the government's going with negotiations on the gambling reforms.
13: Oh, look, the negotiations are continuing and I'll leave that up to the powers that be.
11: That's Labor backbencher Matt Smith.
12: Are you willing to make any concessions on inducements?
13: Look, that's something that will be sorted out over caucus for the next couple of days.
11: The Coalition's broader team also not in a position to discuss. Liberal Senator Maria Kovacic.
14: Look, I'm not participating in those conversations. They're a matter for the Shadow Cabinet team and leadership, but thank you.
11: Labor's draft bill would partially ban gambling ads on TV, radio and online, in stadiums and on jerseys, but it's friendless in its current form. The Coalition, Greens and Crossbenchers are all calling for sweeping amendments. A firm line drawn on betting perks by Greens Senator Sarah Hanson-Young on Sunday.
15: Whether it's special deals, whether it's extra credits, whether it's favours to events, inducements need to be off the table.
11: The Coalition also wants further movement on inducements with an emphasis on striking the right balance. Senior Coalition frontbencher Dan Tehan.
16: Hopefully, whatever our party room decides, we'll be able to have good faith discussions and negotiations with the government to see the legislation pass.
11: Tight-lipped about the exact detail on specific amendments, but keen nevertheless to come to some sort of agreement.
16: We have to make sure that we address the issue, which is especially around access to gambling advertising by children. We've also got to make sure that we take into consideration television networks and also things like the racing industry, which is a huge employer of people, including in regional and rural Australia.
11: After initially resisting calls to ban inducements, the Prime Minister has given indications he's open to considering it to get the bill through the Senate, especially given the mounting pressure from several Labor backbenchers to take a stronger stand. The government says constructive discussions are continuing, but the PM's final word before the winter break still looms large.
17: This is good reform. This is a major step forward, and the Parliament should vote for it. If they don't, then you do have the option of the status quo.
11: Gambling will almost certainly be brought up for discussion at today's Labor caucus meeting. The government will be keen to iron out the kinks in a messy policy debate that's taking up its oxygen.
10: Courtney Withers there. More than 15.5 million Australians have not nominated who would inherit their superannuation when they die, according to new research from Super Consumers Australia. Without a binding death benefit nomination, superannuation funds ultimately decide. Australians are being urged to check with their super fund about how to make a binding and non-lapsing nomination. Nassim Kadem reports.
18: When Brooke Allen went to make a claim for her uncle's superannuation, she had no idea what she was in for. She thought his superannuation money would be split equally between her and her cousin, as it was their names her uncle had listed on the death benefit nomination form with his super fund, CBUS.
19: As far as we were concerned, we had enough evidence to prove dependency, but CBUS were like, no, you've got to, be either related to him in the sense that we are his progeny, or we had to be living with him at his time of death.
18: It turns out the nomination for his nieces to inherit his superannuation was not legally binding. The super fund decided that Miss Allen's uncle's estranged son was the sole beneficiary and awarded him the entire payout, totalling $130,000.
19: I was rather shocked because why do we bother? Why do we bother nominating anyone, and why do we bother putting our wishes down? Because if these companies are not going to buy by them. This was his wish. This is what he requested.
18: CBUS acted in accordance with the law, but apologised to Miss Allen for taking longer than it hoped to process the claim. The case shows how complicated the payout process can be when a super fund receives claims from multiple family members for a deceased person's super. It also highlights the importance of Australians having a binding death benefit nomination and that they renew it every 3 years so that it remains valid. Xavier O'Halloran is the CEO of consumer group Super Consumers Australia. He says its latest research shows more than 15.5 million Australians do not have a binding death benefit nomination.
20: We're talking, in some cases, years before that money will get paid out to the people that they love when they pass away. It could also mean the money doesn't go where they want the money to go.
18: The regulator ASIC also found limited industry-wide progress on superfunds speeding up death benefit claims, with a June 2026 report showing only a 3% improvement in the number completed in under 6 months. Mr O'Halloran thinks the government should enforce mandatory timeframes for funds to respond to people's claims.
20: We want to see those as tight as possible to make sure people aren't waiting forever to get the money that's owed to them.
18: Misha Schubert is the chief executive of the Super Members Council, formerly Industry Super Australia, which represents industry funds. She says many super funds are working to improve processes so their members can more easily set up a binding death benefit nomination. But she doesn't want mandatory timeframes imposed, saying some cases are complex.
21: For instance, if you've got a family structure of people who are potential beneficiaries of someone who's got multiple families because they've been in multiple relationships and there are multiple children from those relationships, where some of those duties of trustees to weigh carefully the claims of multiple people who are saying, I have a stake.
10: Misha Schubert from the Super Members Council, ending that report by Nassim Kadem. Fears about artificial intelligence evolving at breakneck pace have really intensified in recent weeks amid reports of AI agents escaping from testing environments into real-world systems. AI agents act on their users' behalf, accessing the internet, email, or even credit cards to complete tasks. Now the ABC can reveal the first known Australian case of an autonomous AI hack. In this case, it hacked into a gym class website in an attempt to book a spot. It's raising fresh questions about who bears responsibility when AI goes rogue. Here's National AI reporter Cam Wilson.
22: Andrew likes to exercise early, but spots in the popular morning gym classes fill quickly. So he's been using his AI assistant to help with bookings.
23: It reads my personal emails and manages my calendar and books me in for restaurants and things and that sort of stuff.
22: It was able to book Andrew in classes weeks beyond those displayed. Then Andrew asked whether it was possible to move him up in a waitlist for a booked out class, but was surprised to find that it was able to push him ahead of others waiting.
0: I tested this with the person in waitlist position number one, and it actually went through. So you've moved from number four to number three already.
22: Andrew asked it to put the other gym goer back where they were in the queue.
0: Bad news. I can't add them back.
23: I started to feel guilty at that point because that was definitely not what I had intended for it to do.
22: Andrew is among a growing number of people using AI agents. Unlike ordinary chatbots, agents can be given a job, use tools, and act on their users' behalf. And last month, one went rogue.
1: An AI training model has managed to escape its testing ground and carry out a cyber attack on a real company without human instruction.
22: Bill Simpson-Young leads the AI safety organisation, the Gradient Institute. He describes this as the alignment problem, when an agent pursues a goal in a way its user did not intend.
2: Someone might be, you know, asking an agent to do something quite innocent, but in order to perform that innocent thing, because it's been given this high-level goal, it's going off and sort of doing all these other activities to get to that point. The more autonomous they become, the more likely it is they'll cause harm.
22: That also presents a difficult legal question. Hayden Delaney is a technology and privacy lawyer and a partner at Thomson Geer.
4: Is the deployer liable? Is some third-party vendor or the underlying model liable in that context? That's the unknown area of liability in Australia that we're facing right now.
22: The Albanese government is already preparing for a future filled with AI agents. Earlier this year, it set up the AI Safety Institute and funded CSIRO to investigate how to keep superintelligent AI in line. But experts are warning that the rapid pace of AI development and the ease of accessing the tools mean that's becoming a more urgent and daunting challenge each day.
10: Cam Wilson there. And that's Early AM for today. Just very briefly in finance, looking at the oil price, Brent crude's trading at $83.55 US a barrel. I'm Melissa Clark. It's 6:15.
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25: Nice to have your company this morning. It is Monday. Rain today about the northeast, showers elsewhere around the north. But it's pretty mild today. Temperatures in the mid to around Devonport Burnie, high teens, 17 degrees forecast. Certainly not a cold start. It's 9 in Launceston, 10 in Devonport and Burnie and Scottsdale, also Wynyard, 11 at Smithton and King Island, Flinders Island 12, Strawn 9, St Helens 11, Fingals 7, Liaweeney 3 degrees and Campbelltown 5. There is a strong wind warning for the far north west coast, the central north coast, Banks Strait and Franklin Sound, east of Flinders Island and upper east coast. We'll see what's in store for the rest of the week when we check in with the Bureau of Meteorology in just under half an hour. But next, it's the latest gardening product promising the perfect looking garden. But is spraying glue on your mulch, this is the product, it's glue, solving a problem or creating a bigger one? We'll chat to gardening guru Jennifer Stackhouse next.

0: Katie Lennox there on ABC Northern Tasmania. It's 20 past six. Lovely to have your company this morning. Now, if you've ever sighed after the blackbirds have flicked your mulch all over the lawn, you might be tempted by a product called mulch glue. Now, it's designed to keep mulch exactly where you put it, creating a neat, tiny garden. But some gardeners are asking whether stopping birds from doing what birds naturally do could actually be bad for your soil and your garden's health. Good morning to gardening expert Jennifer Stackhouse. How are you, Jennifer?
1: Oh, look, I'm great, thank you. Yeah.
0: How's your garden looking?
1: Very messy and untidy.
0: Now, mulch glue sounds like one of those products that makes you wonder, why didn't someone think of that before? But what exactly is it? How does it work?
1: Well, it's a plastic-based product, and it works like a spray-on glue, and so it holds, think of hairspray. That would be probably the best
0: analogy. Hairspray for mulch.
1: Hairspray for mulch, yeah. And that, it just keeps everything glued, literally glued together. And it also can make, I've seen it used where there are tiny pebbles as mulch, and it gives them a sort of slightly shiny look. So it can make things look very good, actually, and very tidy and very neat. And it, you know, lasts 12 to 24 months, I think. So it's also a long bit of a long-term fix. But, you know, everything that looks too good to be true could be too good to be true.
0: Yeah, look, a lot of us curse birds for scattering mulch everywhere, but are they actually doing our gardens a favour when they do that? What are the birds thinking?
1: Well, the birds are thinking that gardeners are great because they mulch their soil, and underneath that lovely mulch soil is a wonderful environment for little bugs to grow and earthworms and other beneficial organisms that aerate the soil and feed the birds. So having mulch on your soil is a really, really good thing, and putting up with the mess, I guess, is part and parcel of it. So birds are foraging in the mulch. That's what they would normally do in leaf litter in forests or, you know, under shrubs and things like that. So that's what's going on. It's a natural part, but you know, I know how awful it is to go out there every morning and have to sweep the mulch back onto the bed off the paving and things like that. So it's just, yeah.
0: Or in your husband's case,
1: exactly.
0: It gets the leaf blower out. Now, so you mentioned the beautiful worms. Could gluing mulch in place interfere with them and fungi and insects and the other organisms that help keep our soil healthy?
1: Yes, well, it would, because even though I think these products say they're water permeable, they are going to act as a barrier to natural water and air getting in. Some still will, and there will still be life under that mulch. But what worries me most, I guess, apart from the fact that it's artificial, is that it is a plastic-based product and it does break down. And we now know that plastic-based products break down into nanoparticles that could get washed into the waterways. You know, most of us are worried about the mulch along pathways and driveways, which are a natural conduit to drainage usually. So that's where I think the problem could be, you know, as well as worrying about what's going on under your soil and whether it's becoming impoverished and whether you're removing a food source for the birds and other organisms. You know, you could be adding to plastic pollution. So I think you know, use it with care if you need to use it, and do think about what you're doing. What I do in some of the areas where I've got mulch that's constantly uprooted by the birds is I lay tree fern or man fern fronds down across the mulch in a sort of crisscross pattern. They go brown very quickly, so they look the same as the mulch, but the birds don't seem to be able to disturb the mulch as well as they can without them there. So I find that to be a really simple organic method of doing it. And most people have access to man fern fronds, you know, from someone's garden, if not their own.
0: And do you think, finally, you had a bit of a giggle when I asked you how your garden is looking. Have we become a little obsessed with picture-perfect gardens when perhaps a little untidiness?
1: Some of the areas where I've got mulch that's constantly uprooted by the birds is I lay tree fern or man fern fronds down across the mulch in a sort of crisscross pattern. They go brown very quickly, so they look the same as the mulch, but the birds don't seem to be able to disturb the mulch as well as they can without them there. So I find that to be a really simple organic

0: And having a slightly untidy garden, perhaps not as untidy as mine's looking at the moment, but certainly untidiness and things that we think of as being untidy, such as little piles of twigs and sticks and uncut down grasses and things like that, they are actually homes for little insects and animals, and particularly through winter, where things are trying to survive the very cold conditions. So having some areas that are not manicured is really, really good for the environment, and perhaps a good balance in a garden to allow the natural processes to continue.
1: I'm very envious of anyone who has a garden. I only have a courtyard, and I have a jasmine that grows up alongside the brick wall, sort of to soften that courtyard. Out of control, Jennifer, what do I do?
0: Well, it will be coming into flower, so you can always prune jasmine as much as you like, but if you're wanting it to flower, maybe hold off the pruning for a little while.
1: All right, I will do. Thank you for the advice, and thank you for the conversation, as always.
0: Lovely to catch up, Kim.
1: Thank you. Horticulturalist or gardening guru Jennifer Stackhouse there.
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1: Coming up, Beck Pridham has the Rural Report, and the Forest Practices Regulations is open to consultation, inviting farmers, private foresters and land managers to have their say. And that's following complaints over FPA-issued fines. We'll have that story for you coming up at 26 past 6.

0: That is In Excess on ABC Northern Tasmania at 6:30, and time for a local news update with Haydo.
1: This is ABC News for Northern Tasmania. I'm Hayden Smith, coming to you from Launceston. The state government says it's asked for more information about a proposal being put forward by an international consortium to restart the Liberty Bell Bay smelter in Tasmania's north. Jessica Moran has more.
2: The Australian Workers' Union says a new consortium involving White Oak and OM Holdings is interested in buying the smelter and restarting production, which could see all three furnaces operating and a workforce of up to 250 people needed. The union says the proposal is conditional on the environmental liability for the site, estimated to be at least $200 million, to be waived. The smelter was put into administration in March and entered liquidation last week. The state government says the proposal's details are scant and it doesn't want to give false hope to the community.
1: If the government agrees to the consortium's requests, liquidator EY Parthenon would still have to approve the bid. The state government says it's drawing a line in the sand by setting up a committee to scrutinise the sale of Tasmania's largest farm, Rushy Lagoon, in the state's northeast. The new owners, British forestry investors Gresham House, plan to convert more than half the farm into a pine plantation, supported by almost $70 million from the federal government-backed Clean Energy Finance Corporation. The sale has raised concern among farmers. Primary Industries Minister Gavin Pearce says the process has been unacceptable.
3: What we need to do is we need to draw a line in the sand. We need to make it very clear to the federal government that whatever they do with the federal government in terms of carbon trading schemes and incentivising certain buyers over others is having an impact here in the state.
1: And Gresham House says they're happy to continue answering questions about their plans, while the federal government spokesperson says it's disappointing the Tasmanian government is talking down investment in the state's north. The Tasmanian Chamber of Commerce and Industry says results from a member survey highlight the hospitality sector's opposition to making Easter Sunday a public holiday. Labor's bill was passed by the House of Assembly in May and is now before the Legislative Council. However, a survey by the Chamber of Commerce and Industry of 130 hospitality businesses found almost 80% are opposed to Easter Sunday becoming a public holiday. Hospitality venues are typically required to pay staff double time and a half for working on a public holiday. The Chamber's Colleen Reardon says the additional labour cost could make trading unviable. Tasmanian Labor says it will use this week's parliamentary sitting to pressure the state government to finalise a long-term power deal for Bell Bay Aluminium. The smelter's owner, Rio Tinto, and Hydro Tasmania are yet to agree to a long-term deal for the site, which employs more than 500 people. Premier Jeremy Rockliffe yesterday called for the federal government to honour its black and white commitment that Bell Bay Aluminium would be eligible for the Green Aluminium Production Credit Scheme. But Tasmanian Labor's Janie Finlay says a new power deal must be prioritised.
4: Any other support for the site would need to be as a package, and my understanding is that this state government knows and are in regular contact and conversations with the federal government. But the only thing that needs to happen as a first port of call is that Bell Bay Aluminium need a long-term power deal.
1: Artificial intelligence use is continuing to grow across Tasmania's business sector, according to results from an industry survey. The latest Tasmanian Cybersecurity and AI survey found 75% of respondents reported using AI, up from 65% in 2025. The most common users were content generation, data analysis, and sales and service support. The survey also found 70% of small Tasmanian businesses have not yet adopted a cybersecurity framework, which industry experts say leaves them more exposed to cyber incidents. In sport, the Geelong AFL club will hold an emergency board meeting today to deal with the fallout from controversy surrounding a so-called concussion clause. The Cats have been issued a please explain by the AFL after player Jake Colajasny signed a contract in 2024 waiving his right to sue the club for brain injury from concussion. Geelong could face a six-figure fine after failing to lodge the contract clause with the AFL or the Players Association. To the weather, there's a strong wind warning for the far northwest coast, central north, Banks Strait and Franklin Sound, east of Flinders Island and the upper east coast. Rain about the northeast today, showers elsewhere about the north, and mainly fine elsewhere with light winds tending south. The population centres Burnie and Devonport, showers in 17 degrees, Launceston, showers in 15. 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
0: Thank you, Hayden. At 25 to 7, we were just chatting to Jennifer Stackhouse about this new product that keeps your mulch in place. Essentially, it's like putting hairspray on your mulch. Denise says, surely people have no brain cells to spray their ground covers with plastics? What ignorance. Our natural world deserves a big no to that. Thank you, Denise, for your text. Good morning to you, Beck.
6: Good morning to you, Kim. I'm intrigued by that hairspray for mulch.
0: Well, it's glue, but Jennifer Stackhouse described it as essentially putting hairspray, but it's plastics-based, and as we know, you know, put plastics on your garden like that because it goes into runoff.
6: Bit of plastic in the environment as there is, isn't there? Now, Kim, do you remember last year's cold, wet spring? I'm trying to keep it out of my memory, but I still do remember it quite well.
0: I do, yes.
6: Yes, well, it was not only not that enjoyable to spend time in, but it made things difficult. It made for difficult conditions for a lot of agricultural adventures, including truffle farming.
7: The truffles that we harvest in winter are actually forming in that spring period. So, yeah, the yield this year has been reduced significantly.
6: And we'll bring you an weather update in about 10 minutes from now. But first, after some heavy fines for Tasmanian farmers and complaints about the Forest Practices Authority, public consultation on the regulations that FPA controls are now open for comment. Resources Minister Felix Ellis says the consultation period will be open until the end of March next year and will give farmers, forest landholders and rural communities a say on where improvements can be made to the way the regulations are carried out.
8: These regulations are key for people when they're managing our land, whether they are growing trees and harvesting them to replant, or they're farmers who are looking to bring more land into their productive properties and potentially grow more food for our state. It's important that we get these regulations right. Our farmers and our foresters, they're practical people, and the regulations need to suit that. They need to be user-friendly, and they need to be focused on making sure that we get the balance right here in Tasmania, just as we've done for generations. I want to acknowledge some concerns that farmers have been raising around Tasmania about the way that the Forest Practices regulations have impacted some of their work. It's important that we don't wrap our farmers up in too much red tape. It's important that we're responsible stewards of the land, and farmers get that, about making sure that the land will be there producing food and fibre for generations to come. So this consultation will be really important so that we can gain feedback from right across the agricultural community and get that balance right. It's important as well that we look to cutting red tape for particularly our private forest industry. And of course, as the consultation goes along, we'll look to be really responsive to that. We think that there are things that we can do in policy and practice to ensure that our Forest Practices Authority is working even more closely with landowners in a way that helps to educate and build understanding about what farmers are required to do on their land and how we can work in best so that we can manage the land for future generations.
9: My name is John Lord and I'm a private forester. I'm very pleased to hear the Minister's announcement today because I'm hoping that it's going to be an opportunity for social and economic matters to be brought to account, to be taken into account. Our forest practices system is of fundamental importance, but at the moment the workings of it are out of balance. Best analogy is a stool that's got three legs, an economic leg, a social leg, and an environmental leg. And as we all know, with a three-legged stool, you've got to have three legs. If you lose even one leg, the whole stool falls over. So I'm looking forward to this as being an opportunity where economic and social perspectives can be brought to bear. So if that's able to be achieved, I really support this initiative. I think it's very important.
10: What are some of the shortcomings of the current regulations you'd like to see updated?
9: Well, I think it's the FPA is a fantastic environmental organisation, excellent ecological expertise, but it's clearly not working well enough because people are not happy with it, and I suspect it's because one leg's an excellent leg, but the others aren't being considered at the moment.
11: Do you think you could be more specific about what exactly you want to see changed?
9: I think for all important decisions across all industries, we need to consider all three aspects every time. Doing that is hard, it requires deep thinking, but as we know, when we build anything, if something takes quite a while to build well, they tend to last. What we build tends to last a long time. And I think we have the opportunity of looking at our forest practices system and adding some other perspectives to it, which will make it stable and robust, because we've got to have it. It's a wonderful system. We've got to make it work. And you've got to address all three aspects, all three legs. It's as simple as that.
11: What specific challenges are you facing in your enterprise?
9: We've got constraints as to what we can harvest and where, and things like eagle nest zones, and we understand that. We really support it. We've got an eagle's nest here. We love having them here. It does mean we've got some practical issues with harvesting times and things like that, which we work around. We work with the Forest Practices Office a lot, and we've had some excellent practical advice, and we've had one or two examples where things have not been very practical. There's always room for improvement, but I do stress that the forest practices system that's been here in Tasmania since the 80s, which was instituted by the industry, is world class. It is arguably the best system in the world. Here with what we do, under their watchful eye, it's been proven scientifically that we maintain the biodiversity that's here, or at least do that, potentially improve it. And we now know through some of Professor Bowman's team's work on this in the foothills of Mount Wellington that what we do here with our natural forests, and we've got plantations and natural forests, the way we're actively managing our natural forests means that we are achieving fire mitigation levels, dropping the risk of the really damaging hot fires to the same extent as the Aboriginal cool burning practices. So we're very comfortable now with our active management program in terms of maintaining the ecology, all the biodiversity, and doing what we need to do to mitigate the damage that we cause, because there will be a fire here one day.
6: Private forest owner and farmer John Lord from Blackwood Creek talking about the review into the Forest Practices Regulation announced by the Tasmanian Resources Minister Felix Ellis. The regulations will be remade before they expire in April 2027, and the consultation period will be open until the end of March. Engage with Building Tasmania is the online portal for anyone to make submissions.
0: We're going to check the weather shortly, but David Grindelwald says the rain event that delivered nearly 100 millimetres to some areas of South Australia over the weekend has been a fizzer here in Launceston. It certainly was. Only 2 millimetres in the city rain gauge. I was expecting more, that's for sure. It's 17 to 7.
6: Yeah, it was pretty wild over there. My poor family dog went missing in the storm.
0: Your
6: while
0: dog?
6: It was over there. Yeah. He gets terrified of the thunder, so he ran away. So he was found sort of cowering in a couple of streets away in a garage there.
0: Oh,
6: so, yeah,
0: what's your dog's name?
6: His name's Arnie. He's adorable. He's lovely little Groot. Well, big Groot, though. He's quite tall. He looks like a tarantula across with a horse.
0: What sort of dog is it?
6: A Groodle, Golden Retriever, Poodle Cross. He's this big, black, hairy, curly dog. But he's, very
0: like
6: goofy.
0: A spider.
6: He is, yeah. And terrified of the storms. But, yeah, they certainly got the water and the thunder there in South Australia, as he will attest to.
0: I know we have some rain forecast here this morning, but we will check with the Bureau shortly and see whether or not we have any more on the way.
6: Yeah, well, look, we'll stick with the report. Last year's cold, wet spring threw a number of harvests off, including truffles. It's meant a decreased yield and finishing off truffle hunts a couple weeks earlier than usual. Piper's Brook truffle farmer Ian St. Jack caught up with Mackenzie Archer.
12: Okay, let's go find some truffle. Come on, come on. Let's go. Where is it? Show me, Diego. Where is it? Where is it? Where's the truffle? Come on.
7: This year, any sort of horticultural venture that was exposed to those cold, wet, windy spring and their produce was trying to pollinate then, they would have been affected, and we weren't immune to that. So that's when our truffles, the truffles that we harvest in winter are actually forming in that spring period. So, yeah, the yield this year has been reduced significantly.
13: What were you hoping for and what did you get in the end?
7: We're not actually sure of the numbers to date, but it'll be around the same as last year, I'm predicting. So, yeah, anecdotally, it'll probably be, the last year was around the 70 kilogram mark, and we were expecting closer to 100 kilos.
13: You are very much in that agritourism area. How is that going for you?
7: This year was positive. Yeah, so it seems our brand is just starting to get out there now. We're still a young business, young trees, still learning. But, yeah, a lot of international customers this year. And, yeah, our bookings were not at capacity, but, yeah, they were definitely stronger than last year.
13: What do you have set up on the farm for tourists?
7: So during the winter season, we are obviously very truffle orientated, and we have tours for truffle hunts, and we also provide a lunch as well. Outside of truffle season, we have accommodation as well.
13: What is your primary market?
7: With fresh truffle, we like to start locally. So, yeah, in a lot of restaurants throughout Tasmania, you can access our truffle. And then we look towards the national market, which is great. That consumes a lot of truffle as well throughout Australia. And then we're looking to branch into the international export market as well.
13: What are your plans for the business? Do you plan to expand, plant more trees?
7: No, not at this stage. We're pretty happy with how many trees we have. You know, we can run the whole business by ourselves as a family-owned and operated business. So that's beneficial for us, and we're really happy where that's at the moment. As far as expanding, we're pretty content at the moment with how far we've evolved over the last 4 years. With the new Piper's Lodge accommodates, you know, all the truffle hunts and the accommodation side of things, our yield is meant to be expanding year on year, which it has done, apart from this year, obviously. So, yeah, we'll just continue on that path.
13: You need help to find truffles. You've got some dogs here. How many do you have, and how much work are they putting in?
7: Without the dogs, we have no truffle. So the industry relies heavily on dogs. So, yeah, we have three dogs at the moment, all Kelpies, and with a three-year age gap in between them all. So some are still learning and some are actually masters. We choose Kelpies for their intelligence and also their endurance as well.
13: Truffles are a luxury item. Has the cost of living crisis impacted your business at all?
7: We haven't seen that. We were a bit cautious heading into this season for that very reason. But no, we have not seen that. In fact, we could probably sell more than we could produce at the moment. It's quite a potent ingredient, especially our truffles. They're pretty potent. So you only need a small amount, and it is a seasoning ingredient as well. So there's certain foods that you would only ever eat it with. Price stays pretty similar throughout, you know, the 10 years that I've known truffles. It's been pretty stagnant, the price, to be honest.
13: You set your own price, or you just base it off the market?
7: No, it's more of an industry set standard. Even though we've had some higher input costs of late, obviously, it sort of dictates, the market sort of dictates, and it's the price has stagnated, and we're quite happy with the price.
13: And it is coming to the end of the truffle season. What's the plan once the truffle season dries up?
7: Straight after harvest, we'll catch our breath. Well, that's Diego. So we'll catch our breath and we move straight into the maintenance period, which the critical maintenance period of the truffier, because the mycelium fungi is still dormant, and that's when we can get in and do our major earthworks and pruning, etc. So it's quite a busy time.
6: Sounds like Diego, the dog there, agrees that it's time to take a breath. Yep. Ian St. Jack there talking to Mackenzie Archer.
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6: I've got Daniel Sherwin-Simpson from the Bureau of Meteorology. Good morning, Daniel.
16: And good morning, Kim.
6: Morning. Daniel, how are things overnight?
16: Yeah, we've seen a bit of rainfall come in the last 24 hours or so, mainly across the north and west. In the last 12 hours, Wynyard's picked up 16.2 millimetres. Out in the west, Henty Canal's picked up 13. Broadly, I would say sort of in the 5 to 10 range across the north and the west, with a couple of outliers breaking that 10 millimetre mark. As we move into the rest of today, we're not expecting too much more in rainfall unless you're out over the Furneaux Islands. You'll still be picking up plenty of showers and rain throughout the rest of today. You could be seeing sort of maybe 5 to 15 millimetres still to come for the rest of us. I'd say probably 2 to 5 millimetres across your west coast, and then I'd say broadly sort of a 0 to 2 for large parts of the state. For the rest of the state, it's going to be fairly hit or miss showers. We're definitely on the easing trend of the wet weather today. In terms of temperatures, we've got 15 degrees for Launceston, 17 for Devonport, Sheffield's got 16, Burnie 17, St Helens 13, a bit cooler out in the east, Scottsdale 14, Flinders Island's on for 14, King Island 15, Strawn 15, and Swansea 14 as well. So cool to mild, a little bit cooler if you're out in the east, where you're going to get some fresh southeasterlies coming in off the coast as we move into the day.
6: Yeah, well, what's happening out there on the waters?
16: Yeah, a little bit bumpy, but not too bad. We do actually have a couple of strong wind warnings across your northern coast. So that's stretching around from Sandy Cape around the north coast through to Wineglass Bay. Now, those winds are going to be picking up more in the evening. So right now, you won't be experiencing those strong wind conditions. Right now, we're sort of sitting in a southeasterly broadly across your northern waters around 10 to 15 knots. That'll slowly tend southwesterly throughout the day, and then as we move more towards the evening, that's when your strong wind conditions will come in. So they could be picking up to 20 to 30 knots across some of those northern coastal districts. So that's something to be aware of if you're going to be out on the boat a bit later today. As for the swells across your north coast, not too much out there, around only half a metre or so in a fairly confused swell state. Across your west coast, we're looking in a southwesterly swell of around 2 to 3 metres. And across the east coast, you've got two swells. You've got one in a southeasterly of around 1 to 2 metres, and another one in a south to southwesterly of 1 to 2 metres. So, yeah, a little bit bumpy out there, and the winds will pick up during the day.
6: I quite like that phrase, fairly confused swell state. Are there any other warnings about the state today?
16: No, we've just, got those marine wind warnings for those northern waters, as I mentioned, from Sandy Cape all the way around the north to Wineglass Bay.
6: How's the rest of the week looking?
16: Yeah, so we will see a little bit more of a settled day tomorrow. As we move into Wednesday, we'll get another cold front that'll come through, and that's going to bring some showers to the west coast. You can probably expect, 10 to 20 millimetres across your west coast, maybe, 2 to 5 across your north or so. So a bit of wet weather to come, but nothing too out of the ordinary.
6: Daniel, thanks for the update.
16: Thanks very much.
6: Thanks, Daniel, and thanks, Bec. My pleasure. You'll have the Country Hour today from midday, and whether it's today or tomorrow, we'll be looking into that committee that you would have heard in the news that's scrutinising the sale of Tasmania's largest farm, Rushy Lagoon, in the state's northeast.
0: Thank you. It's 8 to 7.
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0: Oh, it is. I think I said the time. It's probably 30 seconds after I said 8 to 7. Sean from Newstead, listening to the truffle story. I know dogs dig for them, but listening to some of our local politicians in the last week, I was thinking we could train some of them to do it. So they have a purpose, truffle politicians, says Sean from Newstead.

0: Blondie, of course, on ABC Northern Tasmania. There's been 24 millimetres of rain at Henrietta. This listener says, I reckon Tewkesbury Dave would have had at least that. Dave, if you're listening, check your gauge for us.
1: You're with Kim Napier.
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1: 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ABC Northern Tasmania.
0: Well, many households across the country have received their letter with information and instructions ahead of census night tomorrow night. Have you received yours? Because some of you have still to receive the correspondence that has the login and the password that you need to fill in the online form, or if you're like my mother, saw www dot and threw it in the bin. So do you need to be worried if it hasn't arrived by today? On Drive, Emily Walter, the Census National Spokesperson from the Australian Bureau of Statistics, told Dan Taylor what was going on behind the scenes.
3: Certainly it's a huge operation, as you can imagine, to get to every person and every household in the country, and that mail is getting out there. In some places it's a little slower than others, and that's okay. It's also important to know that for some people, and probably in more sort of regional areas, if we didn't feel we had reliable address information, those people may actually just be visited and delivered a census form, a paper census form, by one of our field staff.
4: And do you reckon people need to be concerned if they haven't received their census forms by the night of 11th of August? And what should they do if nothing arrives?
3: If they haven't got anything by the 11th of August, please just go online and either request a paper form, if that's your preference, or you can actually complete the census at any time online through the pathway to complete your census, so you can get a code and complete it there. You also have plenty of time after census night, so there's still lots of time to fill in a form. If you get to census day, you haven't received anything, don't worry, there's still plenty of time to do it. We've got a whole lot of information on the website that you can go to get information about that, but you can also call our Census Contact Centre, which is 1800 181 227.
0: And here's a question too, because Mum threw hers out, she's going to come to our place for dinner tomorrow night, so she'll be part of our census data. Do I just put her name down, or do we need that number? There's a lot of questions. That was Emily Walter. I might have to get in touch with her. Census National Spokesperson speaking to Dan on Northern Tasmania Drive. And Dan is back from 4 this afternoon, meeting another local foodie who's doing great things here in Northern Tasmania on Pass the Plate. But still to come on Breakfast, we'll hear from a Northern Tasmanian woman who shares her experience in the public dental system. And I wonder, and I'm sure you have wondered, what secrets might be hiding in your family tree? From long-lost relatives to remarkable stories buried in government records, there are free sessions in Lonnie this week that could help you uncover your family's past. And we'll have details on that after the extended 7 o'clock news bulletin.
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0: ABC News at 7. The state government urged to back a plan to restart operations at the troubled Liberty Bell Base smelter. Police investigate the discovery of a body inside a suitcase in the New South Wales Southern Highlands. And the Geelong AFL Club to hold an emergency board meeting to deal with the fallout surrounding a so-called concussion clause. Good morning, I'm Airlie Ward. The state government says it's asked for more information about a proposal being put forward by an international consortium to restart the Liberty Bell Base smelter in Tasmania's north. Jessica Moran has more.
1: The Australian Workers' Union says a new consortium involving White Oak and OM Holdings is interested in buying the smelter and restarting production, which could see all three furnaces operating and a workforce of up to 250 people needed. The union says the proposal is conditional on the environmental liability for the site, estimated to be at least $200 million, to be waived. The smelter was put into administration in March and entered liquidation last week. The state government says the proposal's details are scant and it doesn't want to give false hope to the community.
0: If the government agrees to the consortium's requests, liquidator EY Parthenon would still have to approve the bid. Senior Coalition frontbencher Dan Tehan says good faith discussions with government will occur to make progress on Labor's gambling advertising bill. The proposed bill would partially ban gambling ads but does not deal with the issue of gambling inducements such as free bets or special offers. Neither the Greens nor the Coalition back the bill in its current form, arguing the partial ban does not go far enough. Although tight-lipped about the exact amendments the Coalition wants, Mr. Tehan says discussions are continuing and progress being made.
2: Hopefully, whatever our party room decides, we'll be able to have good faith discussions and negotiations with the government to see the legislation pass.
0: The government said it's open to sensible amendments. Overseas, and Israel's Prime Minister says his nation is rejecting the latest peace proposal in Gaza, putting him at odds with US President Donald Trump. Here's Middle East correspondent Matthew Doran.
3: Just over a week ago, President Trump announced what he saw as a major breakthrough in the pathway to a lasting peace in Gaza, saying Hamas had agreed to lay down its weapons. At the time, he said Israel was very happy with the idea, but it clearly isn't, with Benjamin Netanyahu saying he rejects the 15-point plan. The sticking point has been when Israeli troops withdraw from large swathes of Gaza, Hamas insisting it must happen as a condition of it handing over its weapons, while Israel says it will only happen after. The explicit rejection of the plan isn't totally surprising given Benjamin Netanyahu's rhetoric in recent months and the looming Israeli election in late October.
0: As many as 50,000 North Korean soldiers could be sent to Russia's front lines, according to Ukraine's president, to help Moscow's war against the country. Here's correspondent Bridget Rollison.
4: North Korea has so far sent an estimated 14,000 soldiers to Russia, but Ukraine's president, Volodymyr Zelensky, claims a decision has been made for between 30 and 50,000 more to be deployed to the front line. President Zelensky didn't say how he obtained the information, but warned Pyongyang was studying the war and learning new techniques which could pose a wider security threat to Asia. As Ukraine grapples with a shortage of air defences, President Zelensky has called on South Korea for support. It comes after Russia launched deadly strikes on Ukraine overnight, killing five people in the second largest city of Kharkiv.
0: Back home, and police are going through missing persons records as they try to identify human remains found in a suitcase in southern New South Wales. Murray Olds reports.
5: The grisly discovery was made early yesterday afternoon at O'Allen, a small township around 60 kilometres south of Goulburn. Officers from the Hume Police District cordoned off the site when they arrived and set up a crime scene. Forensic specialists were called in to examine the remains and the suitcase. Police say the body has not been identified, but they believe it to be that of a female. Officers are now checking reports of missing people as they continue working to identify the remains.
0: After another near miss involving passenger planes at Sydney Airport and days of flight disruptions and delays, the Federal Transport Minister has called airport bosses in for an emergency meeting over staffing shortages and a please explain. More from Jean Kennedy.
6: The Australian Transport Safety Bureau is examining what caused two planes to narrowly miss crashing into each other on the tarmac yesterday. A Jetstar plane was forced to slam on the brakes after a Qatar plane that was being towed came too close. Federal Transport Minister Catherine King has also called for a please explain from Air Services Australia over its handling of severe staffing shortages among air traffic controllers at the airport, which was plagued by disruptions and delays in recent days. Scott Nugent is head of the union representing air traffic controllers.
7: Some of these controllers may be doing more than 20 hours of overtime a week.
6: He says it's unsustainable.
0: Locally, and the state government says it's drawing a line in the sand by setting up a committee to scrutinise the sale of Tasmania's largest farm, Rushy Lagoon, in the state's northeast. The new owners, British forestry investors Gresham House, plan to convert more than half the farm into a pine plantation, supported by almost $70 million from the federal government-backed Clean Energy Finance Corporation. The sale has raised concern among farmers. Primary Industries Minister Gavin Pearce says the process has been unacceptable.
8: What we need to do is we need to draw a line in the sand. We need to make it very clear to the federal government that whatever they do with the federal government in terms of carbon trading schemes and incentivising certain buyers over others is having an impact here in the state.
0: Gresham House say they're happy to continue answering questions about their plans, while a federal government spokesperson says it's disappointing the Tasmanian government is talking down investment in the state's north. Millions of Australians have not nominated who inherits their superannuation when they die. Nassim Kadem has the story.
9: Super Consumers Australia CEO Xavier O'Halloran says their research found more than 15.5 million Australians have not made a binding death benefit nomination. That means it's up to the super fund to decide who inherits their superannuation when they die.
10: So we're talking, in some cases, years before that money will get paid out to the people that they love when they pass away. It could also mean the money doesn't go where they want the money to go.
9: He's calling on the government to change the law so that super funds face mandatory timeframes in responding to claims.
0: The Geelong AFL Club's board will hold an emergency meeting today to discuss the fallout from the controversial concussion contract. Glenn Lauder reports.
11: AFL Commission Chairman Craig Drummond has apologised for his part in the Cats contract with defender Jake Colajasny. Drummond was Geelong president when the Premiership defender signed the contract, taking on legal responsibility for future brain trauma in a bid to exonerate the club from court action down the line. It wasn't lodged with the AFL or the Players Association, and Colajasny's agent wasn't part of the agreement. The Cats say it was a misstep, admitting some clauses shouldn't have been there and that they've since been removed. They've been issued a please explain letter from the AFL.
0: With more sports news, here's Mark Adenall.
12: Carlton is closing in on a spot in the AFL Finals Series after beating St Kilda by 44 points at Docklands Stadium. The Blues are 10th on the ladder after the 16-10, 106 to 8-14, 62 win and two games clear of the Saints with a wild card spot up for grabs. Carlton forward Francis Evans has told ABC Sport the team is full of confidence.
13: Yeah, it's unbelievable. It's been a great year. We're finding some form, which is nice. We're just building something and we're not getting ahead of ourselves. We'll get back to work on Monday and move on to next week.
12: In the other matches, Collingwood has defeated West Coast 17-15, 117 to 15-8-98 in Perth. And the Gold Coast Suns have had a 11-13, 79 to 11-11, 77 win over the GWS Giants in Canberra. In the AFLW season opener, Carlton has beaten St Kilda 9-12, 66 to 6-4, 40. And South Melbourne is through to the quarterfinals of Soccer's Australia Cup with a penalty shootout win over Fremantle City, while Sydney FC has defeated Brisbane Roar 4-2.
0: To Tasmania's weather, there's a strong wind warning for the far northwest coast, central north, Banks Strait and Franklin Sound, east of Flinders Island and the upper east coast. For the state today, rain about the northeast, showers elsewhere about the north, mainly fine elsewhere. Light winds tending southeast to southwesterly during the day. Showers and a top of 17 for Burnie and Devonport. It's now 10 in both centres. Showers and a maximum of 15 for Launceston, where it's now 9 degrees. And for Hobart, a shower or two, also heading for a top of 15. It's currently sitting on 8 degrees. 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
15: 7:10. Good morning. Welcome to Monday morning. If you've just tuned in, Kate says, with regards to the census, I wonder, will the ABS pay for extra bandwidth this year, or will the site crash again? There are preparations for this year's census, but they've been hit by warnings that key cybersecurity vulnerabilities remain unresolved after that crash in 2021, which was related to critical gaps in cybersecurity, apparently. So I'm reading. Surely that's something we could follow up on. It was a series of DDoS attacks which overwhelmed the online platform. Is there anything else you want to know about the census? Got any questions? Send us a text. We'll aim to find out for you. 0467 922 917. Well, coming up next, there's a series of free sessions in Launceston this week that could help you uncover your family's past.

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0: August is National Family History Month, and the National Archives of Australia is teaming up with Launceston Library to help people trace their family history. Now, whether you're just starting your family tree or you've hit a dead end in your research, three free pop-up sessions starting today will show people how to search government records, navigate the National Archives collection, and discover the stories that help shape their own families. Tasmania State Manager of the National Archives of Australia is Bruce Kay, and he joins us now. Good morning, Bruce.
2: Good morning. How are you?
0: I'm well. For people who've always wanted to explore their family history but don't know where to begin, what's the very first step?
2: Gathering information about what you know and working backwards is always a good way to tackle it. So, yeah, starting with the more recent stuff that you know is true and correct, and then, yeah, working your way back from there is a really great way to tackle it, rather than starting at the other end and trying to join the pieces up to present day.
0: Yeah, it's fairly easy to go mum, dad, pop, nan, and great nan and pop. From there, going backwards, it can get complicated. What kinds of records can people discover?
2: Well, I guess when it comes to family history, the biggest ones we have, or the most popular ones, are World War One and Two service records. So they're fully digitised now, so for all three services. So, yeah, you can look at those online. And I mean, they're just a fascinating record, and they take you off on, like, so many different tangents. They include things like addresses and dates of birth and next of kin and occupations and... Of course, you can. There's something on them called a casualty card, which places the service person in a particular place on a particular date. So they could be in the 12th Battalion in 1916, and as a part of the Somme offensive or something. And then you can use that information to then take off to the war memorial and look at the unit diaries, and you can see exactly what happened that day in that place. And there's the Red Cross wounded and missing files, which is also another war memorial series, and that you can just keep on going on with this sort of stuff. So yeah, to really the World War One, World War Two service records are a great place to start.
0: They are incredibly interesting. We had both my grandparents were in World War Two, and one didn't talk about it at all. Well, both of them didn't talk about it a lot, but one to the point where we didn't even know he was shot till we looked at those service records.
2: Yeah, it's great, the details that are in there.
0: So tell us about the free pop-up sessions at the library. What can people expect? Do they need to bring anything along to kickstart them?
2: If you have information about the person you're searching and the correct spelling, all that sort of stuff. But the two people that are there, John and Christina, they're very, very experienced, very friendly, and they know the tricks of the trade as far as using our record search system, which as a first-time user can be a bit tricky. But having John and Christina in Launceston for the 3 days, it's a great opportunity to talk face-to-face with experienced people.
0: And can you tell me why family history? We've talked a lot about names and dates, but why do you think so many people become passionate about uncovering the stories?
2: I guess it's just that connection to the past, and it grounds you in a way. Just knowing where you've come from, and actually seeing your own history in the archive is just something that fascinates people. And you can go off on those stories and find out all the nitty-gritty of things.
0: Well, thank you for talking to us this morning, Bruce.
2: No worries. Thanks very much.
0: Bruce Kay there, State Manager of the National Archives of Australia. Those pop-up sessions run from today until Wednesday. Times today and tomorrow are 9:30 until 4 and Wednesday 9:30 until 12 p.m.
1: What's really in the food we're eating?
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1: A major Australian food investigation yields shocking results. 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
0: It's 20 past seven. Plenty of questions about the census. Now, these are questions that I can't answer, but hopefully we can get an answer for you. I don't know whether Dan wants to do a final wrap-up this afternoon on Drive, but this listener says, if you're staying in an Airbnb and there's a census for that address there, who fills that out for that particular address? Eleanor at Lagana says, hi, team. There's a paper copy for a paper copy for the census. Ask at the Launceston Library and other pop-up places. And Tewkesbury Dave hasn't received his. Coming up next on ABC Northern Tasmania, have you ever walked to Duck Reach? It's the site of the first hydroelectric power station in Australia, and it's now an interpretation centre just up from the basin in Launceston. It's worth the walk. A cluster of five homes sits above the car park at Duck Reach, and one of the historic homes has just sold. We'll learn more about that next.

0: from Toy Story 5, Taylor Swift. I knew it, I knew you on ABC Northern Tasmania. It's 24 past seven. I wonder if you live in a property steeped in history. Shane and Jenny Dennington have just sold their 131-year-old home at Duck Reach. It's one of five homes in an area of Launceston with historical significance. And Shane joins us now. Good morning to you.
1: Morning, Kim.
0: What can you tell us about those five houses, Shane?
1: Well, they were built in 1895 when the power station was being built. They built these not for the workers. The workers were stuck in tents and camped over the road, but the engineers lived in these cottages and the manager. Then in 1955, when the power station was decommissioned, Trevellyn Dam and the Trevellyn Power Station opened up, they gifted the power station and the cottages to the Launceston Council, which the council didn't take much care of them and rented them out. And about in 1990, they sold them off. So,
0: is that when you bought into the area?
1: We bought in 2001. It had been rented out. Our property had been rented out for about 6 years, and I rang a real estate agent, a mate of mine, and said, "Look, I need to get out of this place in Wilhelmina Avenue. Find something." Gifted the power station and the cottages to the Launceston Council, which the council didn't take much care of them and rented them out. And about in 1990, they sold them off. So,
0: is that when you bought into the area?
1: We bought in 2001.

0: I'll come up.
1: And
0: So
1: the
0: I
1: plate.
0: came up here and met him. I rang my wife. I said, "Quick, come around here and have a look." We had a quick look through, and he said, I said, "How much do they want for it?" He said, "Oh, 250." I said, "Okay, well, we'll offer you 250 unconditional." And
1: Nice
0: he
1: one.
0: two days later, he rang and said they've accepted.
1: And now you've sold it. It's a bluestone building. What's unique about that?
0: Well, it's what happened was this apparently the rock, the bluestone here, came out of the Pennyroyal.
1: Ah, which was the old quarry, and it's got its own suspension bridge, not the house that you've just sold, but that area around the Duck Reach former power station. How similar is that to the one at the Gorge?
0: It's all heritage listed here now. Everything, the whole area, is under the Duck Reach Heritage List, precinct. So it doesn't really make any difference to any development or whatever. But when we moved here originally, we spent 30 grand on outdoor paving, and we did it in flagstone, did it all in style, and it's a. So we're the only cottage that's got a sort of an outdoor living area.
1: Nice. Well, you don't have to sell it because you've already got a bit of ink on the paper.
0: Well,
1: But for anyone that hasn't walked up that area or experienced the old hydroelectric power station, which was the first in Australia, it's now an interpretation centre. What would you say to those people?
0: first in the Southern Hemisphere.
1: First in the Southern Hemisphere, what would you say to those people?
0: It's really the walk up here is really fantastic, and the wildlife. Like, we've got a resident echidna here. He wanders around the place all the time, and we've got the bird life here is fantastic. But the walk through behind the power station up to the top to Trevallon Reserve, and you can actually go across the suspension bridge down to the back down to the basin. So it's quite a unique sort of an area, and you're only 5 minutes from town.
1: Only 5 minutes from town. Well, Shane, thank you for chatting with us this morning. They've just sold Shane and Jenny their 131-year-old home at Duck Reach. It's part of only five homes at Duck Reach. And you heard a little bit about the history there.
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1: 28 past seven, Leon, good morning.
3: Oh, Napes, you're doing well to mask it this morning. You've come in with massive levels of internal pain.
1: Oh, no, it's not the scoreboard, mate. It's not the scoreboard. It's more about spuds around and the conversation around mental health, men's mental health and women's.
3: Yeah, that's
1: so you can't
3: what
1: argue
3: people
1: with that,
3: say.
1: can
3: Yeah,
1: you?
3: that's what people say when they're just been crushed. I always thought you were going to say it's about hamstrings and whatever
1: oh,
3: the hell's
1: don't
3: going
1: even
3: on with
1: see,
3: Naz.
1: Why?
3: Sorry, it's your show.
1: Why?
3: I come into your show
1: Why?
3: And I start musking. It's like somebody dropping a big bum
1: I
3: fluff.
1: know.
3: Sorry, Kim.
1: It is Nasiah Wanganeen Miller is who Leon's referring
3: oh,
1: to, hamstring injury.
3: I'd like to
1: out
3: start
1: for the rest of the year.
3: Really?
1: Oh, that's what they're saying. And knowing the Saints, yes, he will be. Because
3: I'm formally apologising. That
1: thanks.
3: Was not how friends
1: no,
3: come
1: wasn't.
3: Into other friends' programs.
1: It wasn't.
3: I just came in and basically did a fart.
1: But see, what they're going to want to do with the sire is rest him. Now we're not going to make finals. That's the conversation anyway.
3: Yeah, okay. Yeah, well, it was a difficult loss last
1: and
3: night. Audience, the rating figures must have been through the roof, though. So many people were interested in that story.
1: Yeah, they were. And what was great about it was the curtain raiser to the men's match, which was the AFLW game. Now, that had over 20,000 people at it. And there's a broader conversation around whether or not the female games, the women's AFLW, should always be a curtain raiser to the men's.
3: Yeah, because, I mean, you would imagine, and I can imagine, that if you're one of the women's teammates, you don't want to be considered the curtain raiser to anything. You want to be considered the main course. But if
1: 20,000,
3: maybe we just need a new word to describe it, right? It's a double header.
1: A doubleheader. That's what the Saints were saying, yeah.
3: Yeah, let's call it a doubleheader because that is an enormous crowd. I'd be interested, actually, can somebody who's listening in who was at the Devils game, the men's Devils kicked off at 11 at North Hobart on Saturday, and the women.

0: kicked off at 2. And I'd be interested to hear. Yeah, I mean, and we sort of, it was a bit confusing because there was a big gap between the men and the women kicking off, which sounded like it had TV written all over it. Locals were hoping that the games would be right up against each other so that the kids could just hang around and see two games of footy. Anywho, I'd love to hear from you about that and, yeah, what crowd numbers look like, because 20,000 is a ripping crowd, Kim.
1: Absolutely. See how I pivoted?
0: Yeah, you pivoted. And I went there with you, and thanks, I'm genuinely mate. Sorry. Yeah. I'm genuinely sorry. That wasn't nice. Hey, coming up for you after 8:30, Parliament's back this week. There's so much going on, Kim. I spent a lot of yesterday confused about which way to look. So much is going on. There's stories about, you know, potential offers for Liberty Bell Bay, the manganese smelter at, you know, near Georgetown or in the industrial zone there, if the state government assumes enormous amounts of private risk. Could a deal get done? There's talk about parliamentary inquiries into Rushy Lagoon. We've got the minister on to talk about that this morning. But there's a big story as Parliament gets ready to return. How much time will be spent this week talking about how well equipped our nurses are, our hospital staff, cleaning staff, if and when bird flu is detected in the state, and you would think personal protective equipment rules become stricter. How well prepared are we for that, and how much political focus will that get? We'll talk about it after 8:30.
1: All right. Thank you for the conversation. It's been nice touching base with you.
0: I learned something. I was one of those guests you don't want in your house just then. But I'll be a good guest after 8:30, Kim.
1: Can't wait. Leon Compton, I genuinely love him, even though he was scratching a wound there. On your radio statewide after 7:30. Coming up next, for many Tasmanians, a trip to the dentist isn't just about finding the time, it's about finding the money. We'll hear from one Northern Tasmanian woman who's relying on the public dental system, and she shares what the experience has been like. That's after the news with Hayden.
2: Good morning, this is ABC News for Northern Tasmania. I'm Hayden Smith, coming to you from Launceston. The state government says it's drawing a line in the sand by setting up a committee to scrutinise the sale of Tasmania's largest farm, Rushy Lagoon, in the state's northeast. The new owners, British forestry investors Gresham House, plan to convert more than half the farm into a pine plantation, supported by almost $70 million from the federal government-backed Clean Energy Finance Corporation. The sale has raised concern among farmers. Primary Industries Minister Gavin Pearce says the process has been unacceptable.
3: What we need to do is we need to draw a line in the sand. We need to make it very clear to the federal government that whatever they do with the federal government in terms of carbon trading schemes and incentivising certain buyers over others is having an impact here in the state.
2: Gresham House says they're happy to continue answering questions about their plans, while a federal government spokesperson says it's disappointing the Tasmanian government is talking down investment in the state's north. The Tasmanian government says it's asked for more information about a proposal being put forward by an international consortium to restart the Liberty Bell Bay smelter in the state's north. Jessica Moran has more.
4: The Australian Workers' Union says a new consortium involving White Oak and OM Holdings is interested in buying the smelter and restarting production, which could see all three furnaces operating and a workforce of up to 250 people needed. The union says the proposal is conditional on the environmental liability for the site, estimated to be at least $200 million, to be waived. The smelter was put into administration in March and entered liquidation last week. The state government says the proposal's details are scant and it doesn't want to give false hope to the community.
2: If the government agrees to the consortium's requests, liquidator EY Parthenon would still have to approve the bid. Results from a Tasmanian Chamber of Commerce and Industry survey show strong opposition among the state's hospitality sector over a plan to make Easter Sunday a public holiday. Labor's bill was passed by the House of Assembly in May and now sits before the Legislative Council. However, a TCCI survey of 130 hospitality businesses found almost 80% are opposed to Easter Sunday becoming a public holiday. Hospitality venues are typically required to pay staff double time and a half for working on a public holiday. Labor's Janie Finlay says Tasmania is behind the rest of the country.
5: It has progressed through and is being considered in the upper house. The upper house will make their decision on this to make sure that Tasmania is in line with the rest of the country.
2: Artificial intelligence use is continuing to grow across Tasmania's business sector, according to results from an industry survey. The latest Tasmanian Cybersecurity and AI survey found 75% of respondents reported using AI, up from 65% in 2025. The most common uses were content generation, data analysis, and sales and service support. The survey also found 70% of small Tasmanian businesses have not yet adopted a cybersecurity framework, which industry experts say leaves them exposed to cyber incidents. In sports, senior leaders of Geelong AFL Club will gather for an emergency meeting this morning as the club faces continuing fire over a concussion waiver scandal. Stephanie Ferrier is at AFL House.
6: Storm clouds are gathering here at AFL House, and it's a similar dire outlook for the Cats. After league boss Andrew Dillon issued a please explain over a secret contract that waived defender Jake Colajasny's right to sue the club for brain injury from concussion. Geelong has removed the concussion clause, but only after the issue blew up late last week. Neither the AFL nor the Players Association were made aware of the clause. Former Cats president and now AFL chairman Craig Drummond has apologised, while former AFL operations boss and now Geelong CEO Steve Hocking described the clause as a misstep. The club could face a six-figure fine over the issue.
2: Rain about the northeast today, showers elsewhere about the north, mainly fine elsewhere. Light winds tending southeast to southwesterly during the day. The population centres, Burnie and Devonport, showers and 17 degrees. Launceston, showers and 15. 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
1: Thanks, Hayden. It's 22 to 8. Sean from Newstead says, did anyone else watch the AFLW yesterday? 20,000 people, huh? The dome must hold 200,000 by how thin the crowd looked. Just saying. Well, they're the figures. It was Carlton who claimed the 4 points against the Saints in the AFLW doubleheader just before the men's game yesterday. 20,455 people were there to watch that game. I'm not sure how many ended up watching by the end. I think they had 70,000 that they were expecting would be watching Spud's game. But that is a great score. You can't lie with the stats there, Sean. Sorry. 20,455. And Marvel Stadium, I'm not sure how many it holds, but 20,000 wouldn't look a lot, I suspect. Coming up on ABC Northern Tasmania, we'll find out about a home in regional Tasmania that's just been named Australia's most energy efficient house. And I wonder when your last trip to the dentist was. For many Tasmanians, a trip to the dentist isn't just about finding the time, it's about finding the money. We're going to hear from one woman who's relying on the public dental system who shares what the experience has been like. That's next.

0: At Stacey Q on ABC Northern Tasmania, it is 17 to 8. For most of us, the cost of private dental care just isn't an option. Did you know Tasmania's public dental service provides subsidised care for eligible adults, including pensioners and healthcare card holders, with urgent cases prioritised? But routine appointments can involve a wait. Sunny's mother-in-law is in her 70s and has been navigating the public dental system. And Sunny went along to Cherilee's appointment on Friday, which was years in the making.
1: All I want for Christmas is my two front teeth. My two front teeth. See my two front teeth.
2: Almost 3.5 years. When I first sort of moved to Westbury, I was told by neighbours, like I asked them about, you know, local dentists and all of that, and concern about the cost of it all. And a couple of neighbours recommended the oral health services here, which is, you know, public dentists for pensioners and people with disabilities, and I think even students might come here as well. So I got my name on the list. And every year they'd send me a message saying, we don't have anything available yet. Would you like to continue to be on the waiting list? So I had to reply to that about 3 times. And finally I got a message saying I was onto the proper list and I could ring for an appointment.
3: So when you put your name on the list, did you know that it was going to be possibly a 3-year wait?
2: No, I didn't. Well, I knew it would be a wait. It always is for any of these types of services, you know. But I didn't think it would be 3 years. And virtually every year when the reminder came, I'd have forgotten about it. And I had to just see a private dentist in the meantime and struggle to find the money. So, yeah.
3: So you just went in for a checkup. Did you have any idea? Did they say at all if it was an emergency situation that you could be bumped ahead?
2: Yes, I think so. Yeah. They certainly said it to me today, the dentist that checked my teeth, and I thought he was going to be a student, but he wasn't. I don't think.
3: So you've known me long enough. When I got my wisdoms out when I was in my early 20s, I think I would have been about 23, same age as Mesh. We both went to a student dentist and got it done for free.
2: Yes, yeah. Well, this was a fantastic service today. It is the most thorough dental checkup I've ever had. He went through every single tooth and worked out everything that had ever been done to it and told his assistant. And, you know, she typed it into the computer. He did a full medical background on me, like any medications I was taking or anything that was wrong with my heart or anything in my body that was an issue. And then he did after going through all of that, he did the dental checkup. And he was so considerate, you know, like, put your hand up if this is a problem, having your mouth open so long. And he was really considerate. So that was really nice.
3: Now, your teeth look pretty...

0: be fantastic to me. Did they find anything?
1: No, they didn't, except a bit of scale at the bottom. And he asked what I did to look after my teeth. I said I brushed twice a day and I flossed most days. And he said, well, you're doing really well. He did a gum check, poked all my gum all the way around both sides and top and bottom. And he said, no bleeding, your gums are in good condition. No.
0: So how much did you pay for today's appointment?
1: $47, but, you know, that was a 45-minute appointment for just a check, and he did two x-rays as well. And
0: no extra for the x-rays?
1: No. So that was included. Mm-hmm. And I have made an appointment to come back for a clean and a scale, which will cost me $42. He said, any problem, now that I'm on their books, any problem, any emergency, just ring up and they'll get me in really quickly.
0: Now, you're a pensioner, mm-hmm. on the pension. If this wasn't subsidised, would you have been able to afford it, do you think?
1: What, dental care?
0: Yeah.
1: Oh, it's been a real struggle, only that I've had, you know, friends and family help me out. You know, like any filling is about $400 these days, which is pretty hard to find on the pension. So it's fantastic to have this service.
0: So anyone who's considering doing this, what do you want to say to them?
1: Get on the waiting list.
0: Early.
1: Yeah. Be prepared to wait, but it's worth it. It's a really thorough service.
0: Shirley, thank you so much. And I think it sounds like you're okay to keep going with your sweet treats.
1: Yes. Well, as you know, I'm a bit of a cake eater and I do sort of try and floss to make sure it doesn't stain my teeth overnight. But
0: so you can keep enjoying those delicious cakes.
1: Yes.
0: It's good news all round.
1: Yes, it was good news.
0: Thank you so much.
1: Thank you. Thanks, Sunny.
2: That's Shirley Wood, Sonny's mother-in-law, 3.5 years after making a dental appointment. If you have a story that you'd like to share around your oral health, have your say. Text 0467 922 917 or call 1300 361 688.
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4: Hi, Melissa Clark here. A political showdown brewing as the government fights to get its gambling advertising reforms through the parliament. Australians urged to check they know who'll inherit their superannuation money when they die. And artificial intelligence agents paying bills, booking tickets, even sending emails. An increasingly popular way of organising your life. But do they pose an emerging cybersecurity threat?
5: Someone might be seen as to do something quite innocent, but in order to perform that innocent thing, it's going off and sort of doing all these other activities to get to that point. The more autonomous they become, the more likely it is they'll cause harm.
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2: Good morning to Jan in Launceston. She says, us Saints supporters must be the unluckiest crew. My 60-plus years as an ardent follower is heartbreaking. Each year, always great hopes. Now my 15-year-old grandson is a new generation of hopefuls. Always so near, but so far, says Jan in Launceston. I feel your pain. It's 11 to 8.

0: It's Green Day on ABC Northern Tasmania. It's 8 to 8, and a home built in the foothills of Mount Roland National Park has put Sheffield on the national map, winning the 2026 HIA Australian Green Smart Energy Efficiency Award. Now, the house is one of Australia's highest performing homes. How is it possible? Let's ask Ben Price, the Executive Director of the Housing Industry Association of Tasmania. Good morning, Ben.
1: Good morning, Kim. How are you?
0: Yeah, well, congratulations. How big a deal is it for a home in Sheffield to be recognised as Australia's most energy efficient house?
1: Oh, look, it's a big deal, and that's why I've been talking so much about it. It's always worth celebrating Tasmania's building excellence, but when it's on the national stage for a project of this significance, it's really worth talking about. And even more so than just this project in Sheffield by Davies Design and Construction, which again, an amazing project, the Green Smart Energy Efficiency Award for the Longhouse project in Sheffield. But there's also two other projects that took out top national titles, and one of them took out the top gong across the entire day.
0: Wow. So where are those homes?
1: So we've got one in Stieglitz on the east coast, and there was also one overlooking Bruny Island down in Blackmans Bay down south.
0: Now tell me,
1: by Tasmanian builders, Zanetto Builders.
0: What makes this home at Sheffield so different from a typical new house?
1: Well, look, it's one of the state's very few certified Passive House Plus homes. So we've got a beautiful rural exterior, obviously, that Sheffield's renowned for, but a really high-performing building envelope.
0: You're right.
1: And, I've got technical issues always with me. But look, a really high-performance building envelope, triple glazed windows, heat recovery ventilation and rooftop solar. It's, again, passive house is not something that we see a lot of in Tasmania, and this really hit the top of the mark.
0: Well, Sheffield can get pretty cold. What sort of difference would the owners notice in their everyday, not only their comfort, but also power bills?
1: So when we look at passive house construction, it's a super insulated, airtight building envelope. So what consumers often see with that is ultra low energy use. The building's basically so well designed that it stays comfortable any day of the year, no matter if it's freezing outside or it's a hot summer day. There'll be very limited reliance on active heating or cooling, which means very low power bills, which is a great thing, but also a really comfortable building to enjoy all year round.
0: Now, I'm a huge fan of grand designs, and I know that you can't just put triple glazed windows and say it's passive and it's airtight. It's almost like getting a Guinness Book of Records, isn't it?
1: Yeah. Oh, look, absolutely. And there's a lot of work that goes into it from a design perspective, but then what we're very keen on celebrating is that building excellence. Every little attention to detail in the execution of that build is necessary. Otherwise, it's not going to meet those really strict thresholds for passive house design and construction. And that's why we're so excited about it, especially when it's a Tasmanian builder.
0: Do you think this award signals a shift, Ben, in the way Australians are building homes? And are there lessons from this particular project that everyday renovators can apply without blowing the budget?
1: Oh, look, passive house construction's rarely put up for a very cheap method of construction. It's certainly got a higher build cost up front, but that's when you're looking at cutting your heating and cooling energy requirements by from 70% to 90%. So there can be a pretty considerable saving in the long run. Look, Tasmanians are looking at these opportunities more and more now, and we certainly support that. But what is important is that consumers have a choice. We certainly aren't advocating for that to be the minimum standard, but when a consumer demands it and wants to enjoy a building at that excellent standard, then it absolutely should be a choice for them.
0: Here's Dave in Launceston asking, are airtight buildings healthy, Ben?
1: When they're built to this standard with the passive house certification, yes. So some of these buildings, for example, I haven't got the exact metrics on the Sheffield building, but we're talking about air changes and mechanical air circulation throughout the building, which result in fact, higher air quality. No issues in relation to mould or condensation because it's so well managed within that building envelope.
0: Ben, thanks for your time. Enjoy your week.
1: Thank you, Kim.
0: That is Ben Price. He's the Executive Director of the Housing Industry Association, the Tasmania branch, talking about the Longhouse in Sheffield winning the Green Smart Efficiency Award at the HIA Australian Green Smart Awards in Melbourne.

0: That wraps up breakfast for our Monday. We are off and running. Thanks for your company. Thanks to Sunny Wood for producing. I'll see you tomorrow morning from 5:30. It's 8 o'clock.
1: Good morning, Airlie Ward with ABC News. Labor's energy spokesperson says the state government should do all it can to support a proposal to restart operations at troubled Northern Tasmanian smelter Liberty Bell Bay. The Australian Workers' Union says a new consortium's interested in buying the smelter and restarting production, which could see all three furnaces operating and a workforce of up to 250 people needed. The union says the proposal also asks for the environmental liability for the site, estimated to be at least $200 million, to be waived. Labor's Janie Finlay says it's been a devastating time for the former workers and their families.
2: If there is an opportunity to recapitalise that site and get it back up and running again, to protect those major industrials in Tasmania and to support those jobs, this government should be doing everything possible to make that happen.
1: The state government says it's responded to the proposal from the consortium and asked for more information. The federal government's considering a clampdown on betting inducements after months of pressure to amend its proposed gambling advertising laws. Labor's bill would partially ban gambling ads on TV, radio, online, in stadiums and on jerseys. But the Coalition, Crossbench and Greens are calling for sweeping amendments. After initially resisting calls to ban inducements such as free bets or special offers, Prime Minister Anthony Albanese is now open to considering it. A deal will most likely be struck with the Coalition to secure the bill's passage through Parliament. The government said it's open to sensible amendments and is continuing constructive discussions. Aviation investigators are praising the quick thinking of pilots for avoiding a collision between two passenger planes on the runway at Sydney Airport. A Qatar Airways and Jetstar aircraft came close to colliding just after 7 o'clock yesterday morning, forcing one plane to brake suddenly. One crew member was injured in the incident, the second such event at the airport in a fortnight. CEO of the Australian Transport Safety Bureau, Angus Mitchell, says the investigators don't know if the near miss was the result of a communication breakdown or staff shortages, but such incidents shouldn't happen.
3: Now, on a busy airport, separation of planes, whether they be in the air or on the ground, is of utmost importance. So we are taking this seriously and we need to understand what potentially needs to be strengthened so that it's not down to pilots at the last minute having to make an emergency braking to prevent something more serious occurring.
1: The US president's reportedly said Washington is only, in his words, semi-negotiating with Iran. Emily Gremenz has more from Washington.
4: Media outlet Axios is reporting the comments from US President Donald Trump. In a phone interview, he reportedly said the US is low-keying Iran and claims that Iran is running out of money to pay troops. Iran earlier said it was close to a deal with Oman defining new shipping lanes in the Strait of Hormuz, but that it would not reopen the strait until the US met a range of other conditions. Amongst their demands is US compensation for the war. Emily Gremenz, ABC News, Washington.
1: Senior leaders of Geelong AFL Club will gather for an emergency meeting this morning as the club faces continuing fire over a concussion waiver scandal. Stephanie Ferrier is at AFL House.
5: Storm clouds are gathering here at AFL House and it's a similar dire outlook for the Cats. After league boss Andrew Dillon issued a please explain over a secret contract that waived defender Jake Colajasny's right to sue the club for brain injury from concussion. Geelong has removed the concussion clause but only after the issue blew up late last week. Neither the AFL nor the Players Association were made aware of the clause. Former Cats president and now AFL chairman Craig Drummond has apologised, while former AFL operations boss and now Geelong CEO Steve Hocking described the clause as a misstep. The club could face a six-figure fine over the issue.
1: Tasmania Devils captain Robbie Fox says the side's victory over Werribee has injected belief into the team. The Devils won 98-86 against the Tigers on Saturday at North Hobart Oval, securing a final spot in the club's inaugural VFL season. Werribee is sitting second on the ladder and had won nine games in a row prior to the clash. To the weather, there's a strong wind warning for the far northwest coast, central north, Bank Strait and Franklin Sound, east of Flinders Island and the upper east coast. Statewide, rain about the northeast, showers elsewhere about the north, mainly fine elsewhere. Showers and 17 for Burnie and Devonport, showers and 15 for Launceston, Hobart a shower too, a top of 15. ABC News.
6: Good morning, welcome to AM. I'm Melissa Clark in Canberra, coming to you from Ngunnawal country and acknowledging other custodians. On today's program, the alleged leader of one of the world's biggest drug cartels faces court in Dublin.
7: The Kinahan cartel have become integral members of what Europol have described as a super cartel. And the super cartel involves the Camorra organised crime group, various organised crime groups right across Europe, but for four or five of the major players.
6: And artificial intelligence agents may be helping you pay bills, book tickets, even send emails, but are they too going rogue? But first, a political showdown is brewing in the nation's capital as the Coalition, Crossbench and Greens push Labor to amend its proposed amendments to the gambling laws. Parliament is sitting over the next 2 weeks and the government says it's open to some changes in order to get the proposed laws passed, but it's not clear how much Labor will have to concede on advertising limits and on inducements. Political reporter Courtney Withers reports from Canberra.
8: Politicians descending on the nation's capital after a long winter break. Labor's proposed gambling advertising laws this sitting week's big ticket item.
9: I was wondering how the government's going with negotiations on the gambling reforms.
10: Oh, look, the negotiations are continuing and I'll leave that up to the powers that be.
8: That's Labor backbencher Matt Smith.
9: Are you willing to make any concessions on inducements?
10: Look, that's something that will be sorted out over caucus in the next couple of days.
8: The Coalition's broader team also not in a position to discuss. Liberal Senator Maria Kovacic.
11: Look, I'm not participating in those conversations. They're a matter for the Shadow Cabinet team and leadership, but thank you.
8: Labor's draft bill would partially ban gambling ads on TV, radio and online, in stadiums and on jerseys, but it's friendless in its current form. The Coalition, Greens and Crossbenchers are all calling for sweeping amendments. A firm line drawn on betting perks by Greens Senator Sarah Hanson-Young on Sunday.
12: Whether it's special deals, whether it's extra credits, whether it's favours to events, inducements need to be off the table.
8: The Coalition also wants further movement on inducements, with an emphasis on striking the right balance. Senior Coalition frontbencher Dan Tehan.
13: Hopefully, whatever our party room decides, we'll be able to have good faith discussions and negotiations with the government to see the legislation pass.
8: Tight-lipped about the exact detail on specific amendments, but keen nevertheless to come to some sort of agreement.
13: We have to make sure that we address the issue, which is especially around access to gambling advertising by children. We've also got to make sure that we take into consideration television networks and also things like the racing industry, which is a huge employer of people, including in regional and rural Australia.
8: After initially resisting calls to ban inducements, the Prime Minister has given indications he's open to considering it to get the bill through the Senate, especially given the mounting pressure from several Labor backbenchers to take a stronger stand. The government says constructive discussions are continuing, but the PM's final word before the winter break still looms large.
14: This is good reform. This is a major step forward, and the Parliament should vote for it. If they don't, then you do have the option of the status quo.
8: Gambling will almost certainly be brought up for discussion at today's Labor caucus meeting.
6: Courtney Withers reporting there. After days of disruption at Sydney Airport and near misses between planes on the tarmac, the Federal Transport Minister is demanding answers from the organisation responsible for managing air traffic. The Minister and the Air Services Australia boss will meet this morning. Political reporter Stephanie Boris joined me earlier.
15: To put this all in perspective, Mel, Sydney Airport's our biggest and busiest airport in Australia. Nearly 21 million passengers travelled through the airport in the first half of this year. Now, what we saw on Friday was some flights were waiting on the tarmac for more than an hour. On Saturday, more than 150 flights were delayed. Why? Staffing issues with Air Services Australia. They're saying that they're managing roster constraints in the air traffic control tower. Air Services Australia, they're responsible for directing movement of aircraft on the runways and the immediate airspace around the airport. So their staff, they're essential. The Federal Transport Minister, Catherine King, has said that air services need to do better at managing these disruptions. What she's asked for is a meeting with the CEO of Air Services Australia. That's happening here today in Canberra. Ahead of this meeting, Minister King has acknowledged the fact that, yes, it does take time to recruit and train new air traffic controllers as demand for air travel continues to grow. Apparently, there's about 95 new air traffic controllers that are expected to join this year. But the problem at the moment is, how do you fix this issue short term so people at the airport can get to where they want in the time that they expect?
6: Yeah, and Steffi, perhaps this has been best shown of how dangerous it can be with that near miss that we had yesterday at Sydney Airport. How much do we actually know about what happened in that incident?
15: Yeah, so this is the second time in less than 2 weeks there's been a near collision at Sydney Airport. The one you're talking about happened yesterday morning. It was between a Jetstar and a Qatar Airways plane. They nearly collided on the tarmac. No passengers injured. One Jetstar staff member did need medical attention. Now, what we know is that there's a number of investigations underway now to work out exactly what happened. The key investigation being one by the Australian Transport Safety Bureau. They'll look at talking to flight crew, tug operators, air traffic controllers, plus other witnesses. They say at the moment it's sort of too early to speculate where the breakdown in communication or coordination occurred, but that's the investigation that will determine in the end exactly what went on here. And it comes at a time, as you said, when there are questions around whether, you know, staffing is appropriately managed at Australia's busiest airport.
6: Stephanie Boris there. And the Chief Commissioner and CEO of the Australian Transport Safety Bureau, Angus Mitchell, has provided an update this morning.
3: Now, whether it was a breakdown in communication, in actually getting the right message to the right people, or the coordination of it, we're yet to ascertain. So, look, we're getting recorded information from the tower, from what was received on the aircraft. We do know that in both the incidents 2 weeks ago and again yesterday, it was the actions of the pilots on board that prevented what could have been far more serious.
6: Angus Mitchell from the Australian Transport Safety Bureau there. Fears about artificial intelligence evolving at breakneck pace have really intensified in recent weeks, with reports of AI escaping from testing environments into real-world systems. But it's not just at the tech firms that AI is going rogue. It's happening to regular users in everyday tasks. Here in Australia, AI has hacked into a gym website to get into booked-out exercise classes. It's raising fresh questions about who bears responsibility for the unintended consequences of using AI. Here's National AI reporter Cam Wilson.
16: Andrew likes to exercise early, but spots in the popular morning gym classes fill quickly. So he's been using his AI assistant to help with bookings.
17: It reads my personal emails and manages my calendar and books me in for restaurants and things and that sort of stuff.
16: It was able to book Andrew in classes weeks beyond those displayed. Then Andrew asked whether it was possible to move him up in a waitlist for a booked out class, but was surprised to find that it was able to push him ahead of others waiting.
18: I tested this with the person in waitlist position number one, and it actually went through. So you've moved from number four to number three already.
16: Andrew asked it to put the other gym goer back where they were in the queue.
18: Bad news. I can't add them back.
17: I started to feel guilty at that point because that was definitely not what I had intended for it to do.
16: Andrew is among a growing number of people using AI agents. Unlike ordinary chatbots, agents can be given a job, use tools, and act on their users' behalf. And last month, one went rogue.
19: An AI training model has managed to escape its testing ground and carry out a cyber attack on a real company without human instruction.
16: Bill Simpson-Young leads the AI safety organisation, the Gradient Institute. He describes this as the alignment problem, when an agent pursues a goal in a way its user did not intend.
20: Someone might be, you know, asking an agent to do something quite innocent, but in order to perform that innocent thing, because it's been given this high-level goal, it's going off and sort of doing all these other activities to get to that point. The more autonomous they become, the more likely it is they'll cause harm.
16: That also presents a difficult legal question. Hayden Delaney is a technology and privacy lawyer and a partner at Thomson Gear.
21: Is the deployer liable? Is some third-party vendor or the underlying model liable in that context? That's the unknown area of liability in Australia that we're facing right now.
16: The Albanese government is already preparing for a future filled with AI agents. Earlier this year, it set up the AI Safety Institute and funded CSIRO to investigate how to keep superintelligent AI in line. But experts are warning that the rapid pace of AI development and the ease of accessing the tools mean that it's becoming a more urgent and daunting challenge each day.
6: Cam Wilson reporting there. You're listening to AM, where it's 14 minutes past 8. The alleged leader of one of the world's biggest drug cartels has appeared before a court in Dublin after being charged with organised crime offences. Daniel Kinahan was extradited from the United Arab Emirates and escorted to Ireland on a government jet on Sunday under tight security. His arrest and court appearance today marks the end of a global game of cat and mouse that has spanned Europe, the Middle East and the US. Paul Williams is a special correspondent with the Irish Independent in Dublin and the author of several books on Irish organised crime. He joined me a short time ago. Paul Williams, thanks very much for speaking to me this morning.
0: Good morning, Melissa. Good to talk to you.
6: It's been an enormous international effort to arrest and charge Daniel Kinahan. Haven't we reported on this for so long? Did you think this day would ever actually arrive?
0: Well, having been dealt with organised crime and been writing about and covering it for 40 years and knowing the legal system and the law system and policing systems as they work, I actually never had any doubt that at some stage this would happen. People were starting to lose faith and saying, you know, this guy is, he's untouchable in Dubai. But it's a momentous day today. It's a major story, this, right across the world. Like, all the English channels are covering it. You guys are covering it. It's been covered in America. It's because this day came about as a result of international cooperation. And it also proves that there is no hiding place for people who are suspected of being major international organized crime bosses like Daniel Kinahan. I suppose the best way to put him in perspective for your listeners is he's 49 years of age. He's the son of a guy called Christy Kinahan Sr. And Christy Kinahan Sr. is the man who ultimately built the Kinahan cartel before handing over the reins to his son, Daniel. Now, Daniel, over the past 25 years, in cahoots with his father, they have become, as the Americans, the DEA and the FBI have openly said, and the Europol and Interpol and various other police agencies across the world, they've described them as one of the biggest drug trafficking networks in the world. And even bigger than that is the fact that in recent years, it has become clear that Daniel Kinahan and the Kinahan cartel have become integral members of what Europol have described as a super cartel. And the super cartel involves the Camorra organised crime group, various organised crime groups right across Europe, but for four or five of the major players, including the Russian mafia. They got together to create the super cartel. And between them, they've now developed a monopoly over the Europe's cocaine trade, to the extent that conservatively, it is estimated that they control or supply at least 30 to 40% of Europe's cocaine supply, which is an immense market altogether. Mm-hmm. They have had connections as well with New Zealand and Australia. In 2018, there were a number of major arrests in Australia where there was a number of seizures of cocaine where the Kinahans were moving cocaine to Australia with a view to people that they recruited, the Irish community, to distribute the drugs for them there. They're connected to Canadian organised crime. They deal directly with the Peruvian and the Colombian drug cocaine production gangs or cartels. They are as big as you can get.
6: Can you explain for me the process of trying to arrange to arrest him and then extradite him back to Dublin? He'd been living in Dubai. Can you talk me through the international coordination that had been taking place to try and get to this point?
0: Well, the Kinahans decamped from, they lived in Spain, the south of Spain, like a lot of organised crime gangs do. They like the sunshine. And they decamped to Dubai in 2017. And this was after the explosion of what we call the Kinahan-Hutch feud. This was a feud between the Kinahans and another major organised crime family in Ireland called the Hutches. And between, over a period of 2 years, which is the period in which the charges that Kinahan now faces covers, they murdered 16 of an estimated 18 people in that feud. So the heat started coming down on top of them from the Irish police particularly, and then through other police agencies in Europe. And they decided to decamp to Dubai, where Christy Sr. Daniel's father had a lot of connections. And the Kinahans as well, by the way, are very closely connected with the likes of the Iranians, the Iranian administration, and Hezbollah. And they've been involved in, for example, sanctions busting, moving shiploads, multi-million dollar loads of oil, illegal oil around the world on behalf of their friends in Iran. So they have already been described as well as being a narco-terrorist organization. So the Irish felt there was a feeling for a while that they had paid their way into Dubai and they would never be touched. And basically, the return of Daniel Kinahan to Ireland this evening is the culmination of almost 10 years of intense lobbying and diplomatic work by the Irish police and the Irish government in conjunction with the FBI, the DEA, the National Crime Agency in the UK and Europol and Interpol. And they secured an agreement. The Irish government secured an agreement back in 2024, an extradition agreement. And as a result of that, immediately, this guy called Sean McGovern, who is described as the right-hand man of Daniel Kinahan, he was arrested on foot of an extradition warrant from Ireland and returned here. And a couple of months ago, he pleaded guilty and was sentenced to 24 years in prison for involved in an organised crime group. And so the writing was on the wall for Daniel Kinahan. He was arrested then in April. And the Dubai authorities, the UAE authorities, made it very, very clear they don't want him in the place. They have no longer any interest in him being in their country. And they fast-tracked the judicial process to grant the extradition order. And it, as I said to you earlier, it's a huge story because we have never created this guy. If how would I best describe him? This guy came from the streets of Dublin along with his father, and between them, they became two of the biggest drug traffickers in the world.
6: It's quite the journey. We'll see how the next stages unfold. Paul Williams, thanks so much for talking to me this morning.
0: You're very welcome. Thank you. Bye-bye.
6: And Paul Williams is a special correspondent with the Irish Independent in Dublin. AFL club Geelong is holding crisis talks today as it deals with the fallout over a controversial concussion deal signed with one of its players. It's been revealed that in 2024, Geelong had defender Jake Collins-Dasny sign a contract where he took on all the legal responsibility for any brain trauma in an attempt to avoid potential future legal action. It's raised questions about whether the club was trying to hide the contract and whether it's avoiding dealing with the risks of concussion in sport. Bridget Fitzgerald reports.
2: It was a secret deal in which a player with a history of concussion agreed to never take the Geelong Cats or its doctors to court over potential future brain injury. Late last week, the club's CEO, Steve Hocking, was asked why the deal wasn't disclosed to the league or the Players Association.
4: I take responsibility for the fact that we didn't lodge it with the AFL and the PA. No, there's no reason. It was just a misstep in the process, Ben.
2: Cats great Jimmy Bartel told Channel 9 he disagrees.
22: This is not a misstep. This is incredibly experienced people, not only in corporate world but AFL world. So it's either gross incompetence or a deceitful act to get around or circumnavigate a standard playing contract.
2: After several days of media reports that Geelong had signed the controversial secret waiver with one of its players, Jake Collins-Dasny outed himself on Friday. The AFL has sent the Cats a please explain, and the club will hold an emergency board meeting today. Former Essendon player Matthew Lloyd weighed in on Channel 9.
23: Players in that situation will do anything to play, and you just see the catastrophic nature of what happens to players' lives after that. So I think if a player needs to sign something to be allowed to play, you say, sorry, we can't offer you a contract.
2: New AFL Commission Chair Craig Drummond was the president of the Geelong board when the deal was struck. In a statement, he conceded the waiver document went too far and will be removed from Collins-Dasny's contract. Geelong coach Chris Scott says he's one of the least informed people at the club in the wake of the saga.
24: I just think it's really poor judgment for people to have an opinion or acknowledge or refute those sort of things without all the facts. I mean, I suspect in the fullness of time, I still won't know. It's just not part of my remit. Like, I guess if you really press me, I could go and demand that I be involved in it, but I don't want to be.
2: It comes just months after it was revealed AFL players would no longer be covered for total and permanent disability relating to brain injuries after insurance company Zurich cut their ability to make claims for concussion and head trauma. Brendan Swan is the CEO of Concussion Australia.
1: Players are not considered workers under the any state workers' compensation regime, so they are not covered by workers' compensation. It does not matter whether they are, you know, a B grade or an AFL itself player, but this is leaving players high and dry, and we should be scrutinising this very closely because I suspect that we will simply see this more and more.
2: More than 100 former footballers and 11 clubs are currently engaged in a class action against the AFL, with the players claiming they've been left brain damaged by the game.
1: They are a bit of a protected species, the sporting bodies, as far as the government is concerned, not only for things like insurance, but other things, you know, concussion. We can see the same happening with gambling as well at the moment. Ultimately, we are going to see more of this in the absence of direct regulatory intervention.
2: Khalid Jasny issued a statement through Geelong on Friday expressing disappointment his private medical information had been made public. The statement said the 30-year-old defender was healthy, feeling good and focused on his role playing for the team for the remainder of the season. Khalid Jasny's twin brother, Cade, who played for Gold Coast and Melbourne, retired prematurely in 2020 due to concussion.
6: Bridget Fitzgerald and Oliver Gordon with that story. More than 15.5 million Australians have not nominated who would inherit their superannuation when they die. Without a binding death benefit nomination, superannuation funds ultimately decide who gets the money. Super Consumers Australia is urging people to check with their super fund how to make a binding and non-lapsing nomination. Nassim Kadem reports.
5: When Brooke Allen went to make a claim for her uncle's superannuation,
2: expressing disappointment his private medical information had been made public. The statement said the 30-year-old defender was healthy, feeling good and focused on his role playing for the team for the remainder of the season. Khalid Jasny's twin brother, Cade, who played for Gold Coast and Melbourne, retired prematurely in 2020 due to concussion.
6: Bridget Fitzgerald and Oliver Gordon with that story. More than

0: She had no idea what she was in for. She thought his superannuation money would be split equally between her and her cousin, as it was their names her uncle had listed on the death benefit nomination form with his super fund, CBUS.
1: As far as we were concerned, we had enough evidence to prove dependency, but CBUS were like, no, you've got to, you know, be either related to him in the sense that we are his progeny, or we had to be living with him at his time of death.
0: It turns out the nomination for his nieces to inherit his superannuation was not legally binding. The super fund decided that Miss Allen's uncle's estranged son was the sole beneficiary and awarded him the entire payout, totalling $130,000.
1: I was rather shocked because why do we bother? Why do we bother nominating anyone, and why do we bother putting our wishes down? Because if these companies are not going to buy by them. This was his wish. This is what he requested.
0: CBUS acted in accordance with the law, but apologised to Miss Allen for taking longer than it hoped to process the claim. The case shows how complicated the payout process can be when a super fund receives claims from multiple family members for a deceased person's super. It also highlights the importance of Australians having a binding death benefit nomination and that they renew it every 3 years so that it remains valid. Xavier O'Halloran is the CEO of consumer group Super Consumers Australia. He says its latest research shows more than 15.5 million Australians do not have a binding death benefit nomination.
2: We're talking, in some cases, years before that money will get paid out to the people that they love when they pass away. It could also mean the money doesn't go where they want the money to go.
0: The regulator ASIC also found limited industry-wide progress on superfunds speeding up death benefit claims, with a June 2026 report showing only a 3% improvement in the number completed in under 6 months. Mr. O'Halloran thinks the government should enforce mandatory timeframes for funds to respond to people's claims.
2: Superannuation funds have been pushing back on what's called an end-to-end timeframe, so a timeframe from when you first make an application or first contact the super fund about making an application right through to when the money's paid out. We want to see those as tight as possible to make sure people aren't waiting forever to get the money that's owed to them.
0: Misha Schubert is the chief executive of the Super Members Council, formerly Industry Super Australia, which represents industry funds. She says many super funds are working to improve processes so their members can more easily set up a binding death benefit nomination. But she doesn't want mandatory timeframes imposed, saying some cases are complex.
3: For instance, if you've got a family structure of people who are potential beneficiaries of someone who's got multiple families because they've been in multiple relationships and there are multiple children from those relationships, where some of those duties of trustees to weigh carefully the claims of multiple people who are saying, I have a stake potentially.
0: Brooke Allen would like to see the law change so that Australians can easily nominate who their super goes to as part of their will rather than give super funds the discretion.
1: It's your money. You should be able to do what you want.
4: Super claimant Brooke Allen ending that report by Nassim Kardem. And that's AM for today. Thank you for your company this morning. I'm Melissa Clark. The time now is 8:30.
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7: Well, good morning. Happy Monday, wherever you're tuning in. Some challenging weather for the south of the state. Some interesting traffic you might be stuck in this morning. We'll get to the details on that in just a moment. Tasmanian Parliament is back this week in the lower and the upper house. And the question I suppose I was asking myself all weekend, and you might have been thinking about, is what is the focus of Parliament going to be this week? We're back after the long break. It's time to get down to the business for the second half of the year. What's the focus of Parliament going to be in Tasmania? Will the Greens get their updated cost estimate for the stadium build? That's due tomorrow. Will they get it? Will Labor get answers it seems to be seeking about the state of industry in the north? How will government use government to govern over this sitting?

0: Here's a question that we'd like to ask this morning. Is somebody in Tasmania's parliament going to ask, how ready are our nurses? How ready are our doctors? How ready are the people that work inside the hospital to make it run when bird flu comes to Tasmania? Bird flu in Tasmania is inevitable, could be here already. Let's be clear. There's a much lower risk of bird flu transferring to humans, a lower risk, but it's not zero. Is it possible we're going to have to head back into the world of personal protective equipment in our hospital system? And if that's where we're heading, how much planning have we done? Have we got the gear that we need? There was a pandemic only a few years ago. What did we learn? And have those lessons been taken on board in ways that'll see nursing staff, cleaning staff, the myriad staff that make a hospital tick? Have we learnt that lesson? Are we ready to go? You're on Mornings Around Tasmania. That's the question we're starting the program with this morning, and we'll talk about it all this week. 1300 222 936. 1300 222 936. I know lots and lots and lots of you work inside Tasmania's health system, the northwest, the north, the south. How ready are we? Like, we're potentially, in fact, are we inevitably heading back to at least needing to use PPE in parts of the system? Have you had that conversation? Are we ready for it? Have we got the gear? Have we learned from our previous mistakes, hard won through COVID? Get in touch. Let me know. 1300 222 936. And I should also credit the idea this morning. Sarah Keegan from news.com.au has a piece on their website this morning that looks at this story on the mainland. It's provocative. It's really well written. You might want to have a look at it, but that's where the idea came from. I'd love to talk to you this morning. 1300 222 936. Get in touch. It's 27 to 9. Early Ward's in the newsroom this morning. Early, good morning to you.
1: Good morning, Leon. The Tasmanian government says it's asked for more information about a proposal being put forward by an international consortium to restart the Liberty Bell Bay smelter in the state's north. The Australian Workers' Union says the proposal also asks for the environmental liability for the site, estimated to be at least $200 million, to be waived. If the government agrees to the consortium's requests, liquidator EY Parthenon would still have to approve the bid. ACT Independent Senator David Pocock says changes to the federal government's gambling laws should include the introduction of a national regulator, an end to inducements, and a full ban on gambling advertising. The government now says it's open to considering a ban on inducements following pressure from the Coalition, Greens and Crossbench. And former AFL coach Mick Malthouse says there could be worldwide ramifications for what's happened at the Geelong Football Club following its controversial concussion contract. Senior leaders of the club will gather for an emergency meeting today. After it was revealed last week, a secret deal was struck with one of its players, waiving the club's legal responsibility for any future brain trauma. More news at 9.
0: Yeah, one of the big stories out of football over the weekend. Great win for the Devils in local footy as well. In fact, we'll talk more about the Devils' performance in the women's and the men's in sport coming up a little bit later this morning. And as ever, we'd love to talk to you. 1300 222 936. How ready are we for bird flu in our hospital system in Tasmania? It's a question for this morning. I wonder if it'll be asked about in Parliament this week, if that'll be a priority for any of our parliamentarians when Parliament returns this week after a big winter break. Get in touch. 1300 222 936. Let's have a squiz at your traffic. No major incidents or delays on the roads, but I don't know, I'm seeing some delays getting in on the sort of to the bridge in Hobart coming from the west this morning, some delays in and around the CBD. There is some fog impacting traffic around Mornington and across to the western shore in Hobart. Visibility's down. Also fog the Brooker near Cornelian Bay, so have your lights on, drive to the conditions. Northern Tasmania looking pretty good in Launceston this morning. Let me just zoom out here. It's like being a cardiologist. You get to look at a heat map and tells you where all the cars are backed up. This morning, I can see that Launceston looking pretty good, even down the West Tamar, which is a bit of a litmus test. And then over on the Bass Highway, things looking pretty good. Get in touch if there's something out there you can let us know about. 1300 222 936. You're on Mornings.
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0: In a biosecurity sense, I think we're pretty well prepared for bird flu to come to our shores. Most are assuming it's here. We haven't had a positive test for it yet, but it's everywhere else in the country. There's a story out this morning about pelicans, the Menindee Lake, dying in significant numbers in outback New South Wales. So here's a question for you. How much are we asking about how well prepared our hospital system is for that? I want to credit again some really powerful journalism this morning from Sarah Keegan and news.com.au. I'm looking at the story, but let's ask about it in a Tasmanian context, right? Because while we know birds are being affected, there's potentially transfer for mammals. For humans, it's a possibility. Does it mean back to PPE for our staff that only a few years ago were dealing with what that felt like in the world of COVID? Emily Shepherd's the Tasmanian Branch Secretary for the Australian Nursing and Midwifery Foundation. Emily Shepherd, good morning.
3: Good morning, Leon.
0: Can I ask you, sort of, this is an emotional question rather than an administrative one. How ready are our nurses in Tasmania for another pandemic that, if it's not on our shores, is not far away?
3: I don't think there's a nurse or midwife in Tasmania that would be ready to deal with another pandemic-like situation from a stress and emotional perspective, particularly those that worked during the COVID-19 pandemic. I think the prospect of another similar outbreak would be quite horrifying and, very confronting for them.
0: It's important not to overblow the risk. Birds will be affected. Maybe it'll cross over into other mammal species. But I'm imagining that hospitals will need to think about personal protective equipment if cases that are potentially a bird flu crossover present. How ready are our nurses to welcome those cases and to treat them?
3: Look, I think that there's a whole raft of measures that need to be put in place, including preparedness around PPE, infection control, tracing and those sorts of things, the measures that we saw during the COVID-19 pandemic. But speaking to a nurse just last week in relation to how another infectious disease was handled at one of the state's hospitals, it appears that there is a much more relaxed approach as to what we saw during the COVID-19 pandemic. It certainly does raise the concern that Tasmania will end up in the reactive situation that we were when COVID-19 hit our shores, despite seeing obviously that play out across the globe with hundreds and thousands of deaths before it reached Tasmania.
0: Are nurses in the northwest, what is the prep like if you need a lunch break in the northwest? Is there still a single central space where people are going to have lunch during a break on shift?
3: Yes, there is. In almost all wards and units, there is a single tea room, which is also utilised for clinical handover. And that was identified in the early stages of the COVID-19 pandemic as a major contributing factor to the transmission between staff. And that was obviously early days when it was not understood in terms of the transmissibility of COVID-19. Certainly one of the issues that we raised during the pandemic, having to request tents be erected outside hospitals to enable staff to go outside and take their PPE off, to actually have a break without it on. An item that we raised during the independent review to say that structurally, when looking at master planning processes, this absolutely needs to be considered for future pandemics.
0: And just a non-nursing question, you may or may not be aware of this. We talk about cutting backroom jobs in the health department in order to save money to improve the state's budget. How confident are you that the people that might coordinate, administer a response to something like an infectious disease outbreak are still there in the levels needed when bird flu comes to town?
3: Not confident at all, Leon. We know that those positions that were put in during COVID-19 and obviously have been a cornerstone of supporting our nurses and other clinicians across the hospital in dealing with infectious diseases and the like, have been removed, and that occurred probably around 18 months ago. There's sort of positions like ward aides and ward clerks, etc., and they were assisting with obviously tracking and tracing and recording visitors, etc., that entered into closed wards and units. Those positions have all been cut, and that would be a concern if that was required to be put back in place in fairly short order.
0: Appreciate you talking with us this morning. Thank you.
3: Thanks, Leon.
0: Emily Shepherd, TAS Branch Secretary, Australian Nursing and Midwifery Federation. Get in touch if you're inside the health system. How well prepared are you feeling at the moment? To be fair, and we've just picked this story up this morning, but we'll give the Health Minister an opportunity to come on. I'm wondering if these are the sorts of questions that will be asked when Parliament returns this week. How well ready are we for what will certainly affect our birds, if it's not already, may cross over into mammals and could well pose a challenge inside our healthcare system? Get in touch.
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3: Wow. That's fantastic.
2: It's when and where you need us.
0: Great to see you in the studio this morning, Tony.
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0: Gavin Pearce, a Minister for Industry, rather Minister for Primary Industry, will join us a little bit later on this morning. He'll talk to us about Rushy Lagoon. And I know when we were up in the northeast or the north only a few weeks ago, the amount of times, even in Georgetown, Rushy Lagoon came up as a concern was significant. How concerned are you, or how interested are you, I suppose, in the idea that state government might have an inquiry into understanding more about how it was that tens of millions of dollars in federal environmental support went into a sale process for Rushy Lagoon? To what extent are you sheeting the sale deal being approved home to the federal government? Should the state have known more and known more earlier? And get in touch. 1300 222 936 is the number. Gavin Pearce, if you've got a question later this morning. First up, though, Liberty Bell Bay. This story keeps circling back. It looked like it was dead, buried and cremated. It was time to sell off the manganese smelter at Liberty Bell Bay for parts and whatever the administrators could get for it. Could there be an opportunity that the plant might reopen? Australia's only manganese smelter might reopen still. It seems like the terms of the deal, from ABC's reporting, the terms of the deal would be onerous for taxpayers. Assume the cost of rehabilitating the site. Some are saying it's $200 million. When we were there in Georgetown a few weeks back and talking with people on the ground, they were saying the number could be more like $800 million to rehabilitate the site. Is that a risk the government would want to agree to on behalf of taxpayers in return for the smelter reopening again? Susie Bowers, the CEO of the Bell Bay Advanced Manufacturing Zone. Susie Bowers, good morning to you.
5: Morning, Leon.
0: What do you know? What can you tell us about this latest proposal, Susie Bowers?
5: Yeah, all I know is that OM Holdings White Oak have put a proposal to the government. It's a revised proposal. So they had put a proposal to the government prior to the sale going in, you know, going into liquidation. So this is a revised proposal. And I guess it's now up to the government to do exactly what you said, to assess that. Is it the best thing for taxpayers? I would argue, you know, it was a sovereign capability that we've lost. Very hard to get that back. But also, the workforce now has dispersed a little bit as well. So that's quite a difficult task as well. This would have to be something that would be brand new. I guess starting again, it would take a while and you would need to gain a workforce again in relation to that. As far as the existing workforce, they still need to progress through their fair entitlement guarantee applications so that they do get their payments. But this would be a brand new entity.
0: And it almost, I mean, if you're assuming $800 million in risk and you were standing in Georgetown as we were spending 24 hours there, people are suggesting that $200 million will not get you near rehabilitating the manganese smelter site. For $800 million of risk, would it not almost be better to build for the taxpayer to build a thoroughly modern manganese plant and start from scratch?
5: Yeah, I was aware of another proposal that did suggest some new technology that would be very advantageous. That proposal wasn't successful, unfortunately. So they have that proponent has walked away as well. So, which is very disappointing. But we also have the next challenge for us as well with Bell Bay Aluminium not having a power deal yet. And
0: Let's talk about Susie Bowers. As you and I stood facing each other, you used the word catastrophic, I think, from memory, and set a timeline for the end of this month. When we spoke, that was 2.5 weeks ago. Now it's 20 days away. What do you want to see when it comes to a new deal for Rio?
5: I just want the power deal done for the next 10 years, and I can't really understand why we can't get there by the end of August. I think that's totally possible. I know that, Hydro have said they've offered their lowest price and there's a gap. I know Bell Bay Aluminium have said they're prepared to pay more than what their current contract is. But no one's been able to tell us what that gap is. So as far as I know, as of Friday, no proposal had been put forward to the federal government to actually identify what that gap is and what the ask is then of the federal government.
0: Is there a state and federal standoff? We had the Energy Minister Nick Digan on the radio a few weeks back now, maybe even more than a month. But he said, look, the reality is there'll be a gap between what Rio wants to pay, what the state's prepared to accept, and someone will need to intervene and sort of buffer out that middle space. Is there a standoff between the state and federal government to see who, is it a game of chicken basically, to see who blinks to cover that cost?
5: Yeah, well, I know that the federal government, Jess Teasdale's in contact with me all of the time, as are state government authorities as well. So I guess we just need them to get together. And if you can't, if the state government can't tell the federal government what the gap is, it's a bit of a hard thing for the federal government to come in and provide any support. Now, I know that the state have indicated about the green credits, but the federal government have said that's not on the table. Now, whether that's
0: I want to be clear as well. They had previously, at the start of last year, in 2025 January, as we learnt the other day, it makes sense that the credits might not be available given it's for moving existing producers off coal and into renewables. But they didn't say that a year ago. The government were clear that that scheme would be available. It would be interesting to understand what changed, Susie Bauer.
5: Oh, definitely. And look, I'm not here to play politics. I'm here to get a deal done for Bell Bay Aluminium, essentially. I've had members last week now starting to ring me very anxious about what their workforce will look like in the indirect jobs that will be lost. So, if you add up Bogues, if you add up Liberty Bell Bay, and then you put Bell Bay Aluminium, that's around 800 odd direct jobs that we're going to lose by the end of this year if we can't get this deal done. But it's the indirect jobs as well, which could look at around 1,200. So we're up to 2,000 jobs could be lost in the north by leading up to Christmas this year. So I would really encourage the Hydro, Bell Bay Aluminium, the state and federal government, get together, get this deal done, and get it done quickly.
0: Susie Bauer, appreciate you talking with us this morning. Susie Bauer from the Bell Bay Advanced Manufacturing Zone. You're on Mornings.
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0: I won't lie, I spent a lot of the weekend and particularly yesterday asking the question, well, where will we be expecting Parliament to look back after the winter break? And then was triggered by some journalism on the front of news.com.au this morning to ask the question, when bird flu comes to Tasmania, which probably is already an impacting birds, and it seems like we're really well prepared for that. We talked to Jason Jacoby, the head of the response last week, gave us clear instructions about what to do. I'll read out the number again if you see dead or struggling birds. But what about our hospital system? There's a risk it transfers to humans. That means that you'd think infection control will need to be put in place. How well prepared are we for our nurses, our doctors, and the probably more than those two groups added up together that actually manage the response? The people like cleaners and administrators on the floor. Robbie Moore is the Health and Community Services State Secretary. Robbie Moore, good morning.
8: Good morning, Liam.
0: Robbie Moore, how well prepared are we for a return to requirements for PPE for your workers in Tasmania's health system?
8: Well, there's been no preparedness. In fact, I was listening to you and David Riley speak this morning on breakfast and, I thought, gee, I haven't even heard this raised. So there hasn't been any preparations. We are still using PPEs because COVID is still here and therefore there is precautions being taken. But any response to this, and there has been some human to human transmission of bird flu in other countries. So, it is something that we do need to have a plan for.
0: What is the process from here? Will you be asking questions, Robbie Moore, of the managers that look after your workers about where we're heading when it comes to bird flu and its arrival in Tasmania?
8: Well, yes, from listening to you this morning with David, I have actually contacted the Secretary and said we need to have a discussion about this because we need to look at infection control, because the reality is that this, while the risk is limited, our health system is not coping as it is. And any issue like this where you would need extensive contact tracing and things like that, I don't think we're prepared for, and that's what we're going to be raising directly with them.
0: Okay, and we'll put in a call for the Health Minister for tomorrow's program to understand a better picture about it. It's one that's really come to us this morning that we've been thinking about on the morning's program. We'll follow up as well. Robbie Moore, appreciate that. Thank you.
8: Thanks, Leon.
0: Robbie Moore, 936 ABC Hobart, ABC Northern Tasmania. So what will Parliament be talking about through the course of this week? Could it be that Parliament will be talking about a parliamentary inquiry into the sale of Rushy Lagoon, how it came to be that tens of millions of dollars in federal money came to basically help international investors buy Tasmania's largest farm? What can we learn from a parliamentary inquiry? We'll talk about it next on Morning.
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0: 936 ABC Hobart, ABC Northern Tasmania. Leon with you this morning. Let's talk about news over the weekend. Tasmanian Liberal Party, the government, want to install a parliamentary inquiry to look at the sale of Rushy Lagoon. Gavin Pearce, Minister for Primary Industries and Water, joins us this morning. Minister, good morning to you.
10: G'day, Liam. How are you?
0: I'm well. Thanks for talking with us, Minister. Just a quick one on bird flu. You put out a press release on the 3rd of August saying Tasmania is prepared as the risk increases. Quickly, over the weekend, lots of testing done. Is there any new testing evidence that you've been presented with that says bird flu has been found here?
10: Not at this stage, Leon. And we continue with our regime. Our message this week is to avoid, record and report on 1-800-675-888, that animal disease hotline. And people should be cautious not to come into contact with any sick or dead bird.
0: Lots of people out walking this morning, listening to us in headphones. 1-800-675-888. If the dog comes back with a bird on your walk, get it to drop it, report it, take a photo, record its location and move on from there. Gavin Pearce, let's talk about your announcement over the weekend that you want an inquiry into the sale of Rushy Lagoon. Firstly, can you get that past Parliament? Will you get support from the floor of Parliament to start that inquiry?
10: And on the surface of things, there's quite a few from the crossbench that are incredibly supportive of an inquiry. We'll let that process that plays out on the floor play out. Don't want to influence that, but I'm pretty confident that this is a big issue for a lot of those local members that are just sticking up for all of those concerns that they hear from those concerned members of the agricultural sector.
0: And when we were in Georgetown even a few weeks back, lots of people raising it with us. Will this inquiry ask the question, did you drop the ball as the primary industries minister in not having better visibility of this sale being negotiated?
10: And in terms of that, my runs are on the ball in terms of the correspondence and the objection and pointing out the knock-on effects that a decision to turn this from an agricultural operation into a carbon credit scheme, the effects that that will have on Tasmania has been clearly articulated to the Treasurer, Jim Chalmers, the Federal Minister, Julie Collins, and I know that the Premier has raised this with the Prime Minister.
0: Was that after the fact, after the sale was announced, or was this in the years 2018, 2019, 2020, all the way through to 2026, when it was known, it seems, that this property was up for sale? Did you know about that?
10: I can only comment for the time that I've been in this portfolio, Leon. That's a little bit over a year. But I raised this as early as early March, writing letters to the federal government. This was before any sale had taken place. But we clearly made our point to the federal government and clearly wasn't listened to.
0: Geez, I wonder about tens of millions of dollars of federal money going to these investors. Do we know if any more international companies or indeed local businesses are now looking at Tassie property and thinking, we'll have some of that?
10: Yeah, and you raise a really good point there, Leon. So we don't want this to be a precedent. You know, we need a line in the sand. This cannot be allowed to happen. You know, that's 22,000 hectares. You know, you convert that into acres, that's 55,000 acres. This is significant. We do not have the amount of agricultural land that we need now, let alone dropping that to a carbon credit scheme. Mm. The future of agriculture, our sovereign food-making ability as a state is in jeopardy here. We're not big enough to stand this sort of thing, and quite frankly, it's not on.
0: So to the question, are you aware of any other current purchasers looking at leveraging their purchase with federal carbon money for Tasmanian property? Is any more of that now on the table?
10: And we're certainly looking at all of that. So, yeah, another good point. We don't want this to be the start of something that gets out of hand. So hence the inquiry, and I know the Feds, you know, our colleagues in the Federal Parliament, you know, they're also looking at a Senate inquiry into the same thing. We need to stand up for what is right, and this is wrong on so many levels.
0: It's also tricky, you know, on liberal principles. Like, are we going to ask our farmers not to accept the highest bids for their property when they're up for sale, if this is part of the sale deal? Is that where this ends, Gavin Pearce?
10: Yeah, fair enough. Fair enough sentiment. We're not saying that we don't need foreign investment. In fact, our industry, our agricultural industry, needs foreign investment. We're not saying we don't want forestry. We need that in the state. What we are saying is this process, this influence of the $69 million CFC money and also that 8.8 from the Plantation Establishment Program at the federal level unfairly benefits the carbon credit buyer over the agricultural buyer, particularly when that land is already in agricultural land and zoned as such.
0: Been good to talk to you this morning. Thank you. Parliament returns tomorrow after the winter break. Gavin Pearce, thanks for that.
10: Good on you, Leon. Thank
0: Minister
10: you.
0: For Primary Industries and Water, 936 ABC Hobart, ABC Northern Tasmania. You can join us too. Do you want to see our parliament get its shoulder to the wheel on this parliamentary inquiry proposed by the Liberal Party? I think the process is it'll need a vote on the floor to make it real, to get it to happen. Would you assume that that'll happen? I mean, how likely are Labor to support something that'll be interrogating intensely the performance of its parliamentarians on the mainland and ultimately the Foreign Investment Review Board? The crossbench, will there be the support there? Get in touch. How badly do you want to see that happen? 1-300-222-936 is the number. It's almost news at 9 o'clock. After news, more of your reaction to the question, like, to what extent are our hospital systems ready for bird flu and whatever that might mean within the system? Love to hear from you. 1-300-222-936. And we're going to talk to someone who was once a senior advisor to Kevin Rudd and Prime Minister Julia Gillard with his take on Parliament. We had the Senate, the Liberal Senate ticket announced on the weekend. We've got questions about the performance of the state Labor Party in Tasmania. And as somebody well equipped to answer some of those questions, joining us after news, it's 9.
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1: Good morning, Airlie Ward with ABC News. The federal government will hold further talks on its gambling reforms as it attempts to get the legislation passed through Parliament. Both the Coalition and Greens want changes to the original proposal, saying the measures don't go far enough to prevent gambling harm. The opposition is yet to outline its exact requests. But shadow frontbencher Jane Hume says inducements, which include offering bonus bets and rewards to encourage people to gamble, need to be addressed.
12: We'll take everything through our putty room processes, and that happens earlier in the week. The most important thing, though, is that we take meaningful action on those, I think, those predatory inducements. I think that is really important, and there's a lot of support for that in the putty room.
1: The head of a Northern Tasmanian economic industrial group says a proposal to restart operations at Liberty Bell Bay would have to bring about a fresh start for the site. The Australian Workers' Union says a consortium is interested in buying the smelter and restarting production with up to 250 staff following the site's sudden closure last month. The union says the proposal also asks for the environmental liability for the site, estimated to be at least $200 million, to be waived. Bell Bay Advanced Manufacturing Zone Chief Executive Susie Bauer told 936 ABC Hobart she'd like to see it reopen, but she says some staff members have already moved on.
5: I would argue, you know, it was a sovereign capability that we've lost. Very hard to get that back. But also the workforce now has dispersed a little bit as well. So that's quite a difficult task as well. This would have to be something that would be brand new, I guess, starting again.
1: Former Prime Minister Malcolm Turnbull and Foreign Minister Bob Carr will give evidence in Sydney this morning to a public inquiry into AUKUS and the nuclear submarines promised to Australia. The inquiry is being held in Parliament House after similar hearings in Western Australia, South Australia and Victoria. Former Labor Minister Peter Garrett says it's a shame the Albanese government won't follow the United States and Britain in holding an inquiry into whether the AUKUS agreement is on a sound footing.
13: It seems highly unlikely that the Americans can increase their submarine build to the extent that we will even get second-hand Virginia subs. And remember, we're paying for the UK and the US to build their subs in order for us then to get, in inverted commas, our subs. It's a really big and difficult issue.
1: A Tasmanian researcher has detected growing levels of pharmaceutical drugs in Hobart's River Derwent. Over 3 years, Dr. Jessica Kneebone collected samples from 11 sites across the river, testing them for residue from 25 human-used medicines. 24 of the drugs she tested for were present, including three which she says were above environmental safety thresholds. Dr. Kneebone told 936 ABC Hobart, while the loads are quite small, they can still have environmental impacts.
14: You've got to think there's thousands of medications that are being released and mixing with other pollutants. So some of the effects from antidepressants that have been studied on wildlife are, yes, fish are more sedated and they're more likely to be predated.
1: Tasmania Devils captain Robbie Fox says the side's victory over Werribee has injected belief into the team. The Devils won 98-86 against the Tigers on Saturday at North Hobart Oval, securing a final spot in the club's inaugural VFL season. Werribee is sitting second on the ladder and had won 9 games in a row prior to the clash. Fox told 936 ABC Hobart the win shows how strong the Devils can be.
15: They've been a powerhouse for a fair while now in the VFL. So to beat a quality team like Werribee, I guess it just shows, it gives a lot of the young players belief that, hey, we are here. Like our coach has been saying, hey, we're good enough to do a fair bit of damage if we put it all together.
1: The British government has reportedly spent $381,000 in taxpayer money to remove three works by street artist Banksy. BBC News is reporting the majority of the funds have been used to remove a mural on a court building in London that depicted a judge using his gavel to hit a protester. Activists say the painting's commentary on the UK government's ban of the protest group Palestine Action. To Tasmania's weather, rain about the northeast, showers elsewhere about the north, mainly fine elsewhere. Showers and a top of 17 degrees for Burnie and Devonport today, Launceston showers and a top of 15, and for Hobart, a shower or two, also heading for a top of 15 degrees. 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
3: 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I think the prospect of another similar outbreak would be quite horrifying and, very, very confronting for them.
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0: It is indeed great to have your company. Happy Monday. Highlights for the weekend. What were they, please? Get in touch. Tell me about them. I got profoundly confused at the butcher on the weekend when I turned up to get what I was expecting to be something to slow cook. And then there was a fully boned turkey for sale for $17. And it just, in shock, I went and walked around the rest of the sort of having a look and a think about the rest of my options. And then I couldn't help but come back to the fully boned turkey. And so on Sunday evening, the 9th of August, 2026, we had turkey for dinner, which doesn't happen every day. That was my highlight for the weekend, probably. It was good to get out down to Bellerive and see North Hobart v. Clarence on the weekend. Unfortunately, North Hobart not getting up. Word on Clarence. Bit of national footy going on as well. We'll talk more about in a few minutes from now as well. That's coming up. If you've got a highlight to share, get in touch. Let me know about it. 1300 222 936, please. Give me a call. Let's say g'day to Rob in Hobart. G'day, Rob.
19: G'day. How you doing,
0: Leon? I'm well, Rob. On the issue of the farm sale and the federal, tens of millions of dollars of federal money that made that deal happen?
19: Yeah, I'm a little bit concerned about it, really. I don't know a real lot about it, but if it's correct, I just think that's too much of our state's been sold off without any transparency. And especially with the farmers, I believe the farmers are pretty, you know, they're not all that happy about it because they didn't know a real lot about it. But I think that we should have with Parliament coming along, we should have a bit of a talk about it, I think, so everyone knows more about it, I think.
0: Yeah, so Parliament's perhaps and Tasmania's better prepared next time, or maybe it's shot across the federal government's bows, might be overstating it, but it says to the federal government how Tasmanians feel about what happened at Rushy Lagoon. There are those that justify it and say, look, there's lots of money in this for forestry. There's lots of money for new investment, that it was on the market for, well, as far back as 2018. You could argue it's a good thing, but it seems that lots of locals have their concerns. Good on you, Rob. Thanks for sharing your view this morning. Liz is in Hobart. G'day, Liz.
20: Hi.
0: Liz, you're concerned about the precedent we're setting?
20: Yes, I am. It's fairly clear to me from the remarks that Jim Chalmers made that the Foreign Investment Review Board is perfectly willing and capable of intervening if it thinks that Tasmanian resources in any way contribute to the national interest, however they wish to define it, if foreign investment is involved.
0: Mm. So you think the FIRB, the Foreign Investment Review Board, should have said no?
20: No, I not necessarily. I'm saying we need more transparency and some rules to be worked out here. We've got proposals up north for three enormous data centres that involve a large amount of foreign investment. We know that state premiers are very greedy and interested for foreign investment to come into their states. I can see a situation may well happen where Tasmanians themselves are not keen for data centres to proceed in the context of all of the difficulties around power and resources. And yet the Foreign Investment Review Board and the Commonwealth Government inserts itself to say, yes, this is a good proposition in the national interest. So we're going to see it go ahead.
0: Watch this space. I mean, we've got obviously progress towards data centres being set up. Even as we speak, we're finding the power to sell them at premium prices. But is it something that we want to be involved in? What are the opportunities foregone? Geez, there's so much news around at the moment as well. A story that came out, it was a Friday afternoon, which I'm not sure was the place for it. Did I see Boya? Remember, we've spoken to the boss of Boya, the new owner of Boya. He wants to spend significant money switching over from his coal-fired boilers to electric boilers. He wants a power deal. Did I see on Friday afternoon that he's got that, or at least he's got some state government support to do that? The federal government not helping there, given that that would be a huge abatement of carbon emissions, like a real one, in ways that mean the preservation of jobs in the Derwent Valley. Now, I've sort of missed that story on the way through. There's a lot going on at the moment, so where to look? Stay with us. We'll talk in a minute or two as well about the Liberal Senate ticket decisions on the weekend. We'll talk about that. We'll talk to you. I'd like to hear your highlights. 1-300-222-936 is the number. Jackie's in Launceston. G'day, Jackie.
4: G'day. How you doing?
0: Jackie, what was your highlight from the weekend?
4: Oh, we had the best fun. Up here in Launceston, we've got a beautiful old hall, Art Deco hall called St. Albie's Hall in Margaret Street. And sadly, it's fallen into disrepair. And the Catholic Church who owns it have decided to close its doors until they can decide what to do with it. So we were lucky enough to hold one last massive fun knees-up bush dance folk festival. It was mad. It was great. The hall was filled with about 130 people. We had St. Pat's College do the food and the bar for us. There were families and kids flinging themselves around to fiddle-driven music, and there were belly dances, and we had sea shanty sing-alongs, and it was just wonderful.
0: Oh, really? Oh, well, look, I'm glad to hear it was a great event. I'm sorry to hear, though, the broader questions are what's going on when it comes with the future of St. Albie's Hall?
4: It's a sad loss for the CBD. We're losing places right in the CBD, because I love to put. I'm the organiser of a ukulele festival and a blues festival, and now this inaugural Mill City Folk Festival. Clearly, people love community events right in town. We're kind of being driven out to the suburbs, which is a bit sad, but it's not going to stop us. We're going to keep doing it because everyone who showed up said they want more, and the vast majority of attendees came from within Launceston to a folk festival, because we don't get hardly any folk in Launceston. You have to go to Signet or Mount Rowland, beautiful festivals, or the Georgetown Folk Festival. Nothing much happens right in Launceston.
0: I'm having a look at the St. Albie's Hall building. I can't tell. You know how people can go, oh, I like the Georgian architecture or the Edwardian or the Victorian. I can't tell the difference between architectures. it's one of my real it's not one of my not insignificant number of blind spots, Jackie. But that looks relatively modern. Like it'll have the year it was built on the door. St. Albie's Hall, there we are, cracking looking building. Not fit for people to be inside it anymore?
4: As far as I'm concerned, and a lot of people are concerned, you can still keep using it. There's a section of the floor that has lifted because the back left corner of the beautiful old building has sunk over the years.
0: Yeah.
4: So there's a section of the dance floor that's cordoned off because it's got a raised hump in it.
0: It's probably got I don't know what the disability access is like, but they look like stairs straight out the front in the middle there. So I don't know how that works and whether the bathrooms are now up to modern, what we make sure are modern standards.
4: There's a disability bathroom and there's a side access with a ramp. So, it's not hugely modern, but, it's just a shame that... So our next size down in halls is Max Fry Hall in Trevallon, which is a much more modern building, and it's quite booked up throughout the year with sporting events and karate clubs and all that sort of stuff.
0: Oh, listen, I'm sorry, and I love your passion for local country music and fiddle-driven music. The Catholic Parish of Launceston put out a release on the 20th. Following careful consideration, the Parish Finance Council has resolved the hall will close. The decision hasn't been taken lightly. It's a long and valued place in the life of the parish. It's clear the building in its current condition isn't sort of suitable for ongoing use. Oh, I'm sorry about that. We'll get in touch. Maybe it'll go up for sale. Maybe someone else will want to come in and get involved in it, Jackie. Who knows?
4: Who knows? We're glad we had a cracking event, folk event, to finish her out, though.
0: How rich are you, Jackie? Can you buy it? It'd probably only cost you a million.
4: No, and
0: throw another million at it.
4: No.
0: Good on you, Jackie. Lovely to have you with us this morning. Hey, can we get Jackie's details down, please? And we'll, Jackie, hold on. We'll come back to you. Rolf in Rosetta. G'day, Rolf.
21: Hi, how you doing?
0: A highlight of the weekend, any sort of country fiddle-driven music? Was it a knees up for you, Rolf? What happened?
21: No, I was down for the Kingston Book Fair, which was run by the Lions Club down there. It was really well run, and they were charging books by the centimetre. They had these pre-organised scales that you could put your books in, and you charged, I think it was $1 a centimetre. I came away with two very heavy bags that I've got some of the more expensive ones as well, all up less than $100 for probably 50 books.
0: Rolf, what was the first, when you got home, what was the first book that you thought, I'm going to read out of this new collection at your place?
21: Well, it was actually, I was convincing my son out of the collection that he'd got to say, no, don't get on the iPad. You go through your books that you got and find out. You're not just going to put them on the shelf and forget about them.
0: Yeah.
21: You're going to read one of those books straight away, which I think he got out his Introduction to Mathematics book.
0: Oh, really? Okay. Well, that's a bold choice. And what about for you, Rolf? What did you take out when you got home? What was the little find that you were secretly thrilled by?
21: It was actually an interview with Karlheinz Stockhausen that I wasn't aware of, and I thought this looks like an interesting book to have a read through.
0: Look, Rolf, your taste, that's probably wouldn't have been my first choice, but I'm loving your taste, and I love the fact that the Kingston Book Fair had that, you know, something for everybody, if you like. Good on you, Rolf.
21: Thank you very much.
0: 936 ABC Hobart, ABC Northern Tasmania. Geez, we should have a session sometime about what do we do to get the kids to read. Like, how do you work it at your place? Do you have a roster, a system, a strategy, bribery, rules that relate to reading before technology? How do you do it? We'll talk about that if you want to get involved or give me a highlight from the weekend. Hey, coming up next, former advisor to a couple of prime ministers to join us in the studio.

0: 936 ABC Hobart, ABC Northern Tasmania. Spandau Ballet True, Leon Compton with you this morning. Loving our highlights from the weekend checklist from a little bit earlier on today. I mean, did you get some of the spring-like weather? I've learnt my lesson. I will not call it spring, but the spring-like weather that we had in parts of Tasmania on the weekend. Get in touch. Let me know. It's always nice to hear from you. Hey, 21 past nine, coming up for you next. I thought it'd be interesting to invite Andrew Porter into the studio. He's a consultant. He was also a former senior advisor to Prime Minister Kevin Rudd and Prime Minister Julia Gillard. He's in Tasmania and working here at the moment. I thought we'd take his temperature on what's happened in Tasmanian politics in the week ahead in Parliament, in questions about that relationship between state and federal governments, like, you know, what the future for Rio Tinto looks like. Should we have done more to save the manganese smelter, Australia's only manganese smelter at Bell Bay? Lots of questions to ask. We'll get into it with Andrew Porter up next.
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0: Leon with you this morning, 936 ABC Hobart, ABC Northern Tasmania. So much going on in Tasmanian politics. Winter Parliament's back after a winter break. Where will we be looking when it comes to issues in Parliament this week? What will the Parliament focus on? Are we going to get an updated cost estimate for the stadium? Will that be delivered? A motion was passed to see that happen. The date was tomorrow. Is it going to happen? Andrew Porter, advisor to Prime Minister Kevin Rudd and to Julia Gillard, now a consultant, now here in Tasmania with Tasman Public Affairs, joins us in the studio. Andrew Porter, good morning.
3: G'day, Leon. Thanks for having me on.
0: What brings you to Tasmania this time around? I know you work across Bass Strait. What are you in town for?
3: Well, who could not be here with such lovely weather?
0: It's an interesting time. You're also connected with work with the Boyer Mill. And an announcement came out Friday afternoon, which normally is a sign of bad news. An announcement came out that there will be state government support to help David Mariner actually make the transition away from coal and to, you know, boiling his boilers with electricity. How significant is that?
3: I think it's really significant. It's quite significant because David's obviously for a long period of time been primarily associated with the Tasmanian Labor Party, I'd say. But he's someone who, when you look at a lot of the major industrials and the challenges that they face in Tasmania, particularly as it relates to their dealings with hydro and others, who's committing for the long term. These are high-paying jobs. They're skilled jobs. Lots of union members, lots of families who depend on the continued production of a really essential product and indeed expansion of lines. You're going to see a return to A4 made in Australia. He's obviously a client. You know, we're going to spruik what he does. But these are important products that we really need in our everyday lives being manufactured here just north of Hobart.
0: 936 ABC Hobart, ABC Northern Tasmania. Let's talk about manufacturing. It's a live topic at the moment. And should your federal Labor have done more to save the manganese smelter at Bell Bay? The Labor Party's been spruiking Made in Australia. We only have one manganese smelter. You need manganese to make steel. And now it appears that'll happen overseas. Should the Federal Labor Party have done more?
3: I think with the broader future Made in Australia package of commitments that have been shepherded through by successive industry ministers, now Tim Ayres as the industry minister, I don't think that there's anyone that's more passionate about finding good outcomes, both in terms of the broader, I suppose, sovereign capability questions around having a manganese smelter or similar capabilities, or the job outcomes. Tim's a former state secretary of the Australian Manufacturing Workers Union in New South Wales. He's a close confidant of the Prime Minister. I don't think anyone's got more sort of say in what goes on in terms of intervening in some of these things, but if the numbers
0: don't
3: stack up. Still
0: our only manganese smelter fell over. Is it just that if it had happened on the mainland, he would have cared, but he didn't care enough?
3: No,
0: it's Tasmanian.
3: I suspect, Leon, that the way Gupta handles his affairs may have something more to do with that. I mean, you could probably ask the same question of Felix Ellis in terms of commitments that were made, loans that were made, or guarantees that were made to Liberty there. Ultimately, the way a lot of those business affairs have panned out in that broader suite of companies, that's a global problem. It's not a sort of northeast Tasmania specific problem.
0: There's the corporate welfare issues that now rise up. So you would have seen the reporting over the weekend of, you know, a potential deal on the table if Tasmanian taxpayers accept liability for the remediation of the site. Some saying it's 200. When we were there, others who'd worked at the place and looked at it said it could be closer to $800 million. It's interesting. Oh, if we can get the power deal from 2024 and so on, like this idea of shifting risk to taxpayers is an interesting one. What guiding principles do you think we should be thinking about to walk that?
3: Well, I mean, to your question, I suppose, of the corporate welfare piece, I think it's one thing where people aren't proposing to put their own skin in the game. So there's plenty of examples of government stepping in to intervene and support an ecosystem to support jobs.
0: Payers accept liability for the remediation of the site. Some saying it's 200. When we were there, others who'd worked at the place and looked at it said it could be closer to $800 million. It's interesting. Oh, if we can get the power deal from 2024 and so on, like this idea of shifting risk to taxpayers is an interesting one. What guiding principles do you think we should be thinking?

0: jobs of the future, to invest in new capabilities where someone's also fronting their own money. When you have situations where people can't make it stack up, people that know what they're doing, that run these businesses, that look at all of the factors at play and say, there's no way I can make money and I'm an expert at this, that's when you have to ask the question, is it really, you know, mainland versus Tasmania? Is it a question of federal Labor doing enough or the Tasmanian Liberals doing enough? Or are some of these places, some of these businesses, not fit for purpose in their current structure?
1: And of course, definitions of that change. They might not be fit for purpose, but if they employ 200 or 500
0: Correct.
1: People and you put that into the mix,
0: Absolutely.
1: Then things start to look different. How's federal Labor looking at the future of Liberty Bell Bay? Sorry, correction, of the Bell Bay Aluminium Smelter, given that it's got, you know, other priorities with other smelters that are struggling on the mainland?
0: Presumably a reference to Tomago. So that's a huge question, and not one that's easily answered. One of the challenges here too for federal Labor is that all of these different sites fall in regional areas. They're major employers. You can make compelling arguments about intervening and supporting all of them, and you can probably make compelling arguments just as easily against. But they're taking their time. They're working methodically through all of those processes, and usually in partnership with state governments. One thing that is a little bit different, Leon, in terms of Bell Bay versus Tomago, and I'd say also other Liberty or former Liberty sites in, say, South Australia, is that there's not really a cigarette paper difference between the Tasmanian government and federal government's positions, I'd say, whereas there's a little bit of tension between the New South Wales and federal governments over power pricing and various other sort of proposed ways of keeping Tomago going. So it's not really in my tendency to sort of praise the work of Liberal governments, but certainly the approach of the Rockliffe government has been pretty constructive in seeking to support the feds to come to a good outcome for Liberty Bell Bay.
1: Andrew Porter's our guest this morning, consultant, or former senior advisor to Kevin Rudd and Julia Gillard, talking about some of the issues of the week. Were you surprised that Brad Stansfield didn't get pre-selected on the Liberal Senate ticket? I mean, the complexities of pre-selections, always a little hard to understand from the outside and maybe impossible when it comes to your party, the Labor Party. But were you surprised that Brad Stansfield, given his track record and performance, wasn't pre-selected for the Senate?
0: Well, pre-selections are a bit like those airline safety briefings. You know, even if you fly off and subtly every aircraft is different, it's very difficult to predict these outcomes in advance. Brad is someone who is a highly capable seasoned campaigner who, my understanding was known to have the view that Tasmanian statewide pre-selections in the Liberal Party were always decided in the north, and it's certainly the case that they were in this instance. It's up against some quality candidates though, and certainly the Chris Gatenby, obviously a bit of a storied family in the Tasmanian Liberal Party, and intergenerational Geelong Grammar alumni, very working class. These are people that will no doubt have a lot to offer in terms of the vacancies for both Senators Askew and Dunningham. But clearly someone did the numbers and didn't quite get to where they should be. Didn't quite get to where they should have.
1: Hey, quick question. We're about to talk about recordable glasses that record people. Are you wearing Google glasses right now?
0: No, but I am wearing Ray-Ban Meta glasses, and they're switched off.
1: So you're not recording me right now?
0: I'm not recording you right
1: now. How
0: would
1: I know? We're about to talk about this over the next couple of days. How would I know that you're
0: not
1: recording me?
0: You would know, unless someone goes to Temu or Amazon or some other e-commerce website and specifically goes through a process to remove the lights. They very obviously flash red if someone's recording, or they do an ordinary photographic flash if you take a photo.
1: So what do you use
0: and they make
1: them,
0: a sound.
1: So what do you use them for?
0: Well, I use them for normal glasses purposes, Leon, but also if you leave your AirPods behind, you can take phone calls and listen to music. To be honest, that's 99.5% of its use to me.
1: Do you get fancy stuff come up on the screen that you can, like,
0: We're not quite at the heads-up display stage yet, although I understand that that's the next model. Not that we would ever spruik commercial products on the Australian Broadcasting Corporation.
1: And how did you think, and we'll get to the news headlines in just a moment, but it's literally going to be a focus of the show for the next couple of days. How did you think about the sort of civil liberties concerns, about the sort of the views of the wearing of these glasses? Like, how did you consider all that before getting them?
0: I'd never really...

0: really envisage myself using the product for that purpose. So I think part of the challenge here is that there's a tendency to evince an intent on the part of any purchaser or consumer or user that won't be there for 95% of people. So I think it's probably like any product, Leon. There's people that use it sensibly, people that use it judiciously, and then there might be that small but idiotic minority that go in the other direction.
1: Would you mind just pressing, taking a photo or recording?
0: They are literally not charged. As I said, I've not used it for that purpose, basically since I bought them.
1: Right. Okay. Not charged to go. Yeah, because it'd be interesting to see it as an experience.
0: Sure.
1: 0438 922 936. Get in touch. Thank you for coming in this morning.
0: No worries.
1: It's an interesting time in Tasmanian political life. Parliament, and indeed federal parliament, returns this week off the back of a winter break. Andrew Porter, great to see you.
0: Thanks, Matt.
1: Andrew Porter, advisor to Kevin Rudd, Julia Gillard, now a consultant in Tasmania. Ellie Ward's in the newsroom with headlines. Ellie, good morning to you.
2: Good morning again, Leon. The drug trade in Australia is expected to be affected by the arrest of alleged international crime kingpin Daniel Kinahan. The man accused of leading the infamous Kinahan organised crime group has been extradited from Dubai and charged in his home country of Ireland. The head of the Bell Bay Advanced Manufacturing Zone says a proposal to restart operations at Liberty Bell Bay would have to bring about a fresh start for the site, with some former employees already moving on. The Australian Workers' Union says a consortium is interested in buying the smelter and restarting production with up to 250 staff following the smelter's closure last month. Auction clearance rates across the country appear to be picking up, hitting an 11-week high. Early data from Cotality shows that more than 55% of properties were cleared at auctions across the country last week. South Australia's State Emergency Service says it received more than 500 requests for help over the weekend. Most were for flooding in and around homes. And China's 2026 summer movie season has raked in more than $1.7 billion in ticket sales. More than 233 million people have gone to the cinema across more than 30 million screenings. Analysts say China is increasingly asserting itself as a box office powerhouse and global hub for film investment and distribution. More news at 10.
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1: When Parliament goes back tomorrow, will there be an expectation of an updated number on the projected stadium cost? It was sort of in the toing and froing last week. There were arguments, I think, being made by the government that it wouldn't be appropriate at this stage to do that. It was something that the Parliament asked for. It was a Greens motion, I think, back in May. So is it going to happen tomorrow? Will it be an expectation of Parliament? 0438 922 936 is the number if you would like to join us. Andy Gall about to stride into the studio after we hear from the B-52s. And what is out my window? The fog seems to be lifting on a winter's morning.

0: 936 ABC Hobart, ABC Northern Tasmania, the B52s, the song is Rome, and you are on Mornings. And Andy Gore comes into the studio every day at around this time, and we talk about things. And it was really interesting. Our previous guest, Andrew Porter, was the first person I've ever seen wearing those special Google glasses, Andy. So I asked some questions. And it turns out I'm not charged, so weren't weaving their magic of the filmy bits or
1: the photographs.
0: Yeah, they're just sitting on his head. Looks totally normal. But because we're talking about it, it was the first time I'd ever thought, oh, and there they were with their lenses.
1: Mm. I mean, I don't mind. I'm sure people, well, I was out on the streets today asking people, how would you feel about AI glasses? Would you wear them? And how would you interact with people if other people wearing them, like Leon's just done now? So it's like any new technology, you're a little bit suspicious of it to start with.
0: I'm suspicious of it in some quarters. And then we actually moved this gentleman. We were going to talk to him today. He's got vision impairment, and he's going to talk about how he uses his Google glasses. So how he uses them as somebody with low vision, very low vision. Mm. He's got, like, he'll look at stuff like the fridge, what's in the fridge, and the fridge, the glasses will tell him what's in there. He'll look at the paper, and the glasses will read into his ear what's in the paper in a way that means he doesn't have to use, you know, other more complex translation services or, you know, different aspects of different stuff.
1: I think that's great when technology can benefit you if you have a health issue or something about you that's not working properly. Then why don't you let technology sort of crank it up a bit?
0: I wonder though. I mean, like, these glasses were really expensive.
1: They're a bit Tony Stark. Yeah.
0: And I got transitions lenses, and it was a terrible idea.
1: Mm.
0: I don't know if anyone else is down on transitions, but I was like a no to that.
1: Mm.
0: And maybe that's just me, actually, because of just a few different reasons where they were inappropriate for me at different times. And I wish I hadn't. It'd be a really expensive commitment if you'd bought your AI glasses and then you didn't like them and then you wanted to get rid of them, but you'd spent like $1,200. How much are they? $1,400?
1: I think you can get pretty cheap ones, but you can't spend as much as you
0: I'll just ask the team. Can we just check how much a pair of like AI glasses is, like fancy proper ones?
1: I just look around at the team and they're just flicking card hats into a top hat then.
0: Stephen was producing a dove underneath his keyboard.
1: Just idling their time away.
0: No, they're furiously producing the Mornings program. The new Spider-Man movie.
1: I went to see the new Spider-Man movie at the weekend with my son. I think it's 2¾ hours long. You know, like when you look at a movie online, you go, can you tell me how long it is? Because I'm just a bit worried about the length of it. And about halfway through it, my son leant over and said, Dad, this film's no good. And
0: really?
1: Yeah, he was kind of right.
0: That's all I need, Andy. I'm not going to take my son to it, and I'll wait for it to come out on streaming. I think that's all the review I need.
1: I did try and impress my son by saying I've sat next to Tom Holland's dad at the theatre.
0: Mm-hmm.
1: He was like, really? I goes, yeah. His dad's called Dominic Holland.
0: Really?
1: He used to be a comedian in the UK, Dominic Holland. And so I was sat next to him at the theatre. We were watching a play that Eddie Izzard was in London.
0: Oh, Eddie Izzard's talented. I love the idea of who's the most famous parent of that you've ever sat next to.
1: Yeah, do you know a parent of somebody famous? Yeah, links to famous people through their parents.
0: Mm, I know somebody in Hobart. In fact, she jogged past me yesterday.
1: Yeah.
0: Who has a very famous brother.
1: Ooh.
0: Mm, Hollywood famous brother.
1: Really?
0: Yeah. Let me see. Who else have I known?
1: Not Hemsworth.
0: No. I won't say more.
1: Yeah.
0: Who else? I don't know. Who else do we know who's got a really famous... But often parents, because they're really proud, will tell you about their child and how they're connected to them in that sort of just heart filled with love but boastful parent way.
1: It's like that six separations of Kevin Bacon, but I'd rather it be six relation separations to somebody.
0: Whose famous parent have you met? Yeah. Can you text us, please? 0438-922. 936 is the number.
1: I just want someone to call up and say that I know Hugh Jackman's half cousin. And we'll go, wow, let's meet that person.
0: Can we call? Andy, you were out on the streets this morning asking about Meta glasses, AI glasses. I'm not sure quite what the word is here.
1: Mm.
0: Can you please tell me roughly, like, where were people on them? Are we ready for this change yet? Are we just need it to give it a few more months?
1: Okay, this was my litmus test this morning on the streets of Hobart asking people, would you wear a pair of AI glasses?
2: I've actually just got these ones now.
1: They've not got any AI on them, have they?
2: No, they don't. They're just normal. But what I'd probably think about it.
1: Yeah. Because you can film people. You could have filmed this conversation and then take it to your lawyers.
2: Yeah, I think just the normal glasses are right for me.
1: You and I wear spectacles.
3: Yep.
1: Would you upgrade them to have AI apparatus?
3: No, I don't have a need for it. There's enough technology wound up in this thing for my...
1: You're lifting up a phone, but yeah, but would that negate the phone then, that everything could just be operating through your glasses?
3: Not interested. I think we've got enough to distract us and enough to give us reasons for not being active.
1: How would you feel if you were talking to somebody else who had AI glasses on at the time and they could film you and all that sort of stuff?
3: Well, certainly it's more surreptitious, isn't it? You know, it's not as obvious that you might be being surveilled.
1: But I wouldn't want people to think that I was being covert about the way that I was interacting with them, though.
3: You wouldn't, but others might. How well do you know the person? Oh, look, we're being surveilled all the time. I'm not too fussed about that. I've got nothing to hide. If you don't have anything to hide, should you be particularly worried?
0: 936 ABC Hobart, ABC Northern Tasmania. How close are people to getting their first pair of glasses that can record what's going on around them that might have some sort of, what we've learned from our limited knowledge is that there's no heads-up display yet, but that can translate what you might be looking at into the big wide world. 0438 922 936 is the number. Oh, and hello, Tim in Midway Point. As a child, I bought a set of glasses off the back of a comic. I was so disappointed when they didn't work, says Tim in Midway Point. But those sea monkeys worked, Tim. Those sea monkeys worked. So that was good. 936 ABC Hobart, ABC North Taz. This is Jessica Mowboy.

0: Jessica Mowboy, We Got Love, 936 ABC Hobart, ABC Northern Tasmania. Leon Compton with you. It is 11 to 10.
1: It's the Monday Mayor.
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0: Cheryl Fuller's with us from the Central Coast, beautiful Ulverston. To the east, to the west, a little bit to the south. Joined us this morning to talk about what's making news in her community. Meg, good morning to you.
3: Good morning, Leon. Every time I hear that little riff, I want to wave to the public or bow down or something. I like it a lot.
0: I feel like you've got, a fanfare of like cornets. What were those the brass instruments that would welcome you into the program? Good to have you with us. Oh, one of your Legislative Council reps was arguing that you needed to get more fully enshrined a public holiday for the Central Coast. The Central Coast is missing out, said Casey Hiscott. Mayor, anything that you can do on that front?
3: Absolutely nothing. No, other than, watch on from the sidelines. And Casey's been really good since he started doing this piece of work. He's kept council and councillors up to date, and he sends us through all the same information as the media gets and so forth, just because he really wanted to make sure that if anybody mentioned it to any councillors or staff that they knew what was going on. But, it's been a gap. I was one of the people that have worked in Ulverston on and off over the years for small business, and sometimes got a day in lieu and sometimes didn't. And isn't it interesting that the polling showed that there were so many people that were aware that it was an issue, but nobody had set about trying to fix it. So for me personally, good on you, Casey, trying to rectify the anomaly, and we'll watch it with interest.
0: And of course, if it's a more fully legislated, it means for people that run businesses, they might have another public holiday and public holiday compensation to play for workers. Like, what is the vibe like in your community? Does the community want this? Would they like more clarity and the public holiday being removed clearly?
3: Interesting. Yeah. The vibe is pretty quiet. Not many people talking about it. Several people over the weekend that I was speaking to were aware of it, but no really strong vibe one way or the other. Council has made the decision not for us to take a formal stance on it. It's not in our wheelhouse. Council has decided that they were happy just to be an onlooker, if you like, but no real strong vibe one way or the other. So maybe that means that it's okay with people if people aren't talking about it loudly.
0: Mayor of the Central Coast, our guest this morning, Mayor. The moving of the Ulverston Dog Park. Can you explain what's going on? Because often, like as a constituent, and a constituency, a very aggressive and sort of coherent constituency, dog park people can be strong. What are you proposing and what sort of supports are getting?
3: So the dilemma that we have been faced with over the years is the fact that there's lots of pressure on that showground precinct, Dylan, and soccer is expanding, basketball is expanding, netball, changing their needs, so forth. So no different than any other council, constantly trying to figure out how to use our spaces for the best. So we have made that decision a few years ago about relocating the Ulverston Poultry Club and the Ulverston Kennel Club. They are two uses. The Poultry Club have been screaming out for bigger and better facilities for many, many years. And those two animal-based activities sort of go together. So we think that makes sense to build them a new and better facility where they are sharing some amenities.
0: Would that be part of the show? Would that be part of the showground facilities or...?
3: No, on another site potentially, okay. So that we've freed up that space. But of course, along with moving the Kennel Club, the area that the Kennel Club use is also the dog park area. So as you say, very passionate dog park owners. No question that there will always be a fabulous dog park in Ulverston, and it makes sense that it is wherever the Kennel Club facilities are. We haven't made a decision exactly where to relocate it to. We've got some ideas. People need to be assured that there'll always be a fabulous space to walk their dogs, but of course people do love that location next to the Leven River. I mean, it's got a beautiful vista. But despite all the rumours, we haven't made a land deal to sell it to anybody. There won't be residential six-storey apartments going there. We're just making a decision about where to move the kennel club to, and then after that we'll talk about the dog park. But really appreciate the passion that people always show. And we've had, we've had a petition, we've had lots of questions, and that is really good. We haven't made any final decisions yet, so we're just asking people to let us know how they feel. But when we are in the process of making a decision, people will get plenty of opportunities to tell us what they think.
0: A listener asked via text this morning, and my guest this morning is the Mayor of the Central Coast Council. A listener asks, Tazwater issue of supply water for new connections for Ulverston. Does that make sense to you, Mayor? Are there issues with supply water, where water's coming from, access to, cost of, for Ulverston?
3: There is, Leon. Not so much for your one and two little subdivisions, for the smaller blocks or the smaller lots, but for some people in Central Coast where there might be a greenfield site where there's multiple dwellings envisaged for that space, there are some of our water reservoirs that have hit capacity. We're working through that with Tazwater. We've got another meeting today, but they don't make any bones about the fact that there are areas in Central Coast and there are areas right along the northwest coast where for major residential subdivisions in particular, the developer would have to essentially build their own water tanks and their own water supply. So that's been pretty shocking to us. We've only become aware of that in the last couple of months. I've met with the Minister, we've met with Tazwater. Central Coast are not alone.
0: So what will that mean in a practical sense for people that want to build, Matt?
3: So if you are building, let's take some parcels in East Ulverston in particular, and even some land that council own, where we're looking at doing some rezoning and a subdivision, it would mean a significant investment in water infrastructure up where the reservoirs are. So we're talking about $1 million worth of water infrastructure to supplement or support existing water reservoirs. And of course, for some people, adding $1 million to the price of a subdivision of 20 or 30 houses might mean that doesn't proceed. Leon, subdivisions that have already got approval, I can think of areas in perhaps Meander Valley and perhaps Waratah Wynyard, those developments, the owners have already said that they won't be proceeding
0: really?
3: Because of the investment.
0: Because of the costs that are being added on to their infrastructure bill. Mayor, it's one that we might need to follow. Tazwater wanting to recover its costs. Investors wondering if those costs couldn't be sort of spread out across the 20, 50, 100 years that those properties will be occupied when they're up and running through rates and charges. Watch this space. Hey, Mayor, let's talk about Meander Valley. Wayne Johnston was on last week. He'd seen lights in the sky. Others thought, hang on a second, lights in the sky, Wayne, are you okay? And the mayor said, come have a look for yourself. And the more people that did, the more people saw the lights. Mayor, have you got lights in the sky?
3: No. Well, I haven't got lights in the sky in West Ulverston, but I do understand from your team that there were some people maybe in Forth, Leith area that had lights in the sky. I saw the video footage of Mayor Johnston's lights in the sky. You did a pretty good job at unpacking what some of the reasons might be. I feel like there are, well, who knows?
0: I'd like it to be aliens, obviously, but industrial drones seemed the most likely. We're still trying to get to the bottom of it, but not a major issue in the council chambers. Just a quick one before we go. Homelessness Week, we think of homelessness as typically, being a Launceston or a Hobart story. But you've been doing some work with the Ulverston Women's or Winter Shelter. Can you tell us what you're dealing with in your community, Mayor?
3: Yeah, thank you. So really proud of the Ulverston Winter Shelter, which is a project supported by council and by nine churches in Ulverston, so the combined churches. So this is a program where the churches, and it rotates in a different church each night, where church doors are opened for people to come and sleep and get out of the weather. There's a whole bunch of supportive, beds and food and support that goes with that. But we're piloting this project for Tasmania. It hasn't been done before. It hasn't been an easy project to get up and running, but we're excited, and we're seeing about four or five people each night coming in and seeking somewhere to sleep. Now, we know that that's not the total number of people that are sleeping rough. each night, because this program won't suit everybody, but it is something, and it is helping those handful of people. Over 100 volunteers are supporting this project. It will just run until the end of August. It's a winter program, and then we'll do some evaluation and see how we can make it better for every year going forward. But for me, important that it's a pilot project, because I want to demonstrate to other council areas that we can do it, and that it is something we can provide.
0: Mayor, we've only got seconds left to news. Very briefly, I know you've been on the angle grinder. I think you've been sandblasting at different times. Will the rocket be back in Anzac Park for Christmas?
3: It will. There you go. You heard it here first.
0: It'll be
3: back by summer, and I fully expect that you and your children will come and have a climb up and a slide down.
0: I don't even know if I'd fit up it anymore, but my kids certainly will, and they'll be up and down that thing like monkeys. Mayor, good to talk to you this morning.
3: Thank you, Leon.
0: Cheryl Fuller, Mayor of the Central Coast Council. The rocket will be back for Christmas. This is Mornings.
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2: If it's relevant to you...
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6: Good morning, Airlie Ward with ABC News. A state of emergency has been declared in Western Canada, with a fast-moving fire doubling in size since Friday. The Bald Range fire now occupies more than 136 square kilometres across Summerland, Peachland and other areas of British Columbia. More than 20,000 people have been forced to flee their homes as officials warn locals to prepare for the worst. Peachland Mayor Patrick Van Minsel is urging the community to heed all warnings.
7: Listen to the orders that come in. They're meant for your own well-being. It also helps our firefighters when they need to engage with the fire. And it's in the best interest of our residents that they have everything ready at the door or in the car, and at a moment's notice can go.
6: Locally, and there's a push to put a time limit on speeches during debates in Tasmania's Legislative Council. Here's state political reporter Josh Duggan.
8: Tasmania's upper house has hosted some marathon speeches. Nelson Independent Meg Webb spoke for 6.5 hours during Pokies reform legislation. Launceston Independent Rosemary Armitage wants to end that by putting a 60-minute limit on speeches for bills and motions. She says 1 hour is substantial and that it's ample time for a member to get their point across. Under the motion, the mover of a bill would get a second allocation to sum up, and speeches during the committee stage of a bill, where each clause is discussed, would be limited to 15 minutes.
6: The Department of Defence has confirmed it's received reports of drones operating illegally around the Williamtown RAAF base north of Newcastle. Ben Clifford has more.
9: The Williamtown RAF base is the nation's main training